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6: In the NCAA baseball tournament today, number one UCLA was eliminated, losing at home in 10 innings against St. Mary's. And at the Women's College World Series, Texas eliminated Nebraska 3-1. To Major League Baseball, the Cardinals at home tonight lead 2-0 over the Cubs, bottom of the second. Everything else is final. Dodgers 9-1 over Philadelphia. Winning pitcher Yoshinobu Yamamoto, 10 strikeouts in 5 1/3. Washington beat the Padres 4-2. San Francisco a 19-6 win at Colorado. The Yankees scored 13 times in the top of the third and won 13-8 at the A's. Seattle won its sixth straight game, a 10-inning win over Arizona 3-2. Cincinnati beat Atlanta 6-4. The Mets got a grand slam from Juan Soto and won 10-1 over Miami. Number three, Iga Swiatek was upset at the French Open. U.S. men's soccer won its exhibition against Senegal 3-2. I'm Steve DeSager.
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8: Thank goodness. That's literally all I think I can say. I might say it for 3 hours tonight. Thank goodness. And I'm talking, as I think our audience knows, I'm talking to a man who knows Hollywood. I'm talking to a man who knows a script. I'm talking to a man who knows how to put a production together. And what happened last night in the United States of America and in the National Basketball Association is that the movie ended the way that the movie was supposed to end. The bad guy dominates throughout an hour and a half of said movie. And then, the music starts. And you get on with getting on in terms of the hero coming in and saving everybody from the dangers that currently be. And you think I'm kidding and being dramatic, and maybe I am a little bit, but I'm really not. That's how I view the Oklahoma City Thunder being eliminated from the NBA playoffs.

0: It was really good. And, you know, it was funny because my wife and my boys, we were all sitting there watching as a family. And my wife was like, "What? Why do I feel like this? I'm not even a Spurs fan."
1: Thank you.
0: We are a Laker household through and through. Everyone knows that. And if you don't, well, now you do.
1: Yep.
0: And we were watching that game, literally hate watching and pulling for the Spurs. Like, I don't cross those lines when it comes to especially the West and my allegiance. And you know, I grew up with the battles with San Antonio, you know, with the Duncans, the Robinsons, the Shaqs, the Kobes, the Manus. A good friend of mine was an assistant GM there for a long time. So we used to go at it all the time about, you know, he used to be like, "Hey, Laker fan, Spurs are in town. You want to come?" Like, you know, literally one of my closest friends grew up together. But he, you know, he worked for the opposition and he already knew. And we were watching that game and I was like, They have to win. They have to save basketball.
1: Because it was good versus evil.
0: Yes.
1: And you're absolutely right. Like, and I know that they're probably, I know how this debate goes. We've been doing it for months. And you think it's haterade and you think it's because the Thunder are good. Don't flatter yourselves. You're not a dynasty. You won one. This is not like when the Super Bowl party had Tom Brady for the 9th time and people were like, "Geez, I'm sick of this dude." It's not that. You've won one. But there's a reason that you and your wife, your lovely wife, your boys, there's a reason that they felt the way that they did. And I'm so glad, as is so often the case on this show, your wife says something to you and you were like, "That's pretty smart. That's a pretty smart thing." Why? Why did, that's what I'd love to ask a Thunder fan. That's what I'd love to ask the Thunder. Why do you think we all feel this way? Why? Answer that question. That's, I would love to be in the press conference and ask Shai Gilgeous-Alexander that. You're not a Hollywood story. You're a hardworking, come up from, traded away from the Clippers. And you've won one. You are not someone we should hate. So why do you think we do? Yep. I'm not kidding. And I know the smirk that would come over his face. No, you know. No. I don't hate Tatum. I don't hate Jokic. I don't hate all the dudes that have come in and won one. Why are we so bothered by the way you play? You think?
0: You know what? And I think there's an arrogance to OKC when you watch them in series. They've been that good.
1: They've been excellent. Yeah, they've been the best.
0: They've been trending to being as great as they've been for going on 4 years now. And now they are there, and they're that good. So they, it sometimes can seem unserious. You know, during the game,
1: mm-hmm.
0: a lot of laughing, even when you're losing, there's a lot of laughing, a lot of playfulness. And I'm just thinking, I'm like, man, if I'm a coach, and I know this is the pros and this is different and their bounce back is great and they have been great. They have the 2-time league MVP. I get it, but it just feels off to me as a former, athlete, a former professional athlete, when you're in a series and you're getting beat and it's fun and funny. And granted, I grew up in an era where you guys were walking off the court before the game was over. Guys weren't shaking hands after game. Guys were, you know, even in wins, job's not finished. Like, that was the energy. And so we've been conditioned, if you're a little bit older, Gen X, if you're conditioned for, you want to see that it means more to you than it does to the fans watching. And sometimes OKC can come off like a little bit, you know, a little bit nonchalant. We'll get them the next game. A lot of that energy there.

0: a lot of time on social media in terms of, you know, team TikToking and things like that. It's just, it feels a little bit different than basketball we're used to. And it's different than what we, you know, some people hated Golden State.
1: Sure.
0: But when you looked at Golden State, that you didn't hate them for how much they cared and how they played.
1: You also didn't hate them after one.
0: No.
1: You did not hate them after one.
0: No, no,
1: give me a break.
0: You didn't.
1: No, you didn't.
0: You didn't at all. And, you know, you may have hated what they did to the rest of the league in terms of they made everybody think they have a Steph Curry and a Klay Thompson, and they don't.
1: That's a funny
0: thing. They changed the way basketball was prepared and performed. But most teams don't have what they have. Now, you got to remember, in that run that Golden State had, they also had one of the highest defensive efficiency rated teams in the league.
1: For sure they did.
0: So this whole notion of and look, OKC was up there as well.
1: Yep.
0: They played great defense.
1: You
0: have to be.
1: You have to
0: be that
1: good defensive team or you don't win NBA championships.
0: But they ran into a buzzsaw, and I don't know, somebody that we both know had alluded to maybe this happening a long time ago.
1: You know someone who said it, and I know someone who said it. I know someone who said it before the person that you know said it, but we both been saying it since before the playoffs started.
0: But I'm talking about
1: you said it. You said it months ago.
0: We're in February. This is a problem.
1: So let me push back on, therefore, your comment that they ran into a buzzsaw. No, they didn't. They ran into a better team.
0: Yes.
1: And they need to eat that, swallow that. That's true. It was true in the regular season. It's now true in the postseason. But I mean that in two ways. They didn't run into just a better team because that team won more games against them this year and is now moving on. They ran into a team that is flat out better for basketball. And the more I watched this, and I have just loathed watching Shai Gilgeous-Alexander all year, and I think it's laughable that he won the MVP, and the media should be ashamed of themselves for that clear of a vote for someone who flat out, my opinion, was not the most valuable player this year, but it's an award, so whatever, doesn't matter. I thought Wemby and Jokic both more deserving of the award than Shai, but that doesn't matter now. That's all history. I've now, after watching this series, realized, you know, we might have arrow number one pointed in the wrong place. This isn't just Shai. The whole damn team.
0: Mm.
1: And I don't know how many Americans could even name the head coach of the Oklahoma City Thunder, which is a super weird dynamic, considering they've been the best. They are the defending champs. I don't even know. Like, a lot of people, the camera just pans over to that guy, and they're like, who's that little dude with the part in the middle? Like, what? Who is that guy? People will mess up the pronunciation some, and maybe I will too. There are a lot of different ways people say it. But Mark Dagnow, you cannot convince me after watching that series that this is not being coached. Mm. You cannot convince me. Because it's also Lu Dort, and it's also Alex Caruso, and it's also Jared McCain. And if you're a big guy, if you're 7 feet and your name is Hartensteiner Holmgren, then that's a completely different set of rules with regard to what you're doing to Victor Wembanyama. So I've got plenty of arrows to go around. Some go to the refs. Some still go to Shai. I think Dagnow needs his share of this pie because it is so across the board, the ejecting yourself to the floor thing at times when you're not even touched. And they did it. They overdid it. They did so much that we finally started paying attention. And to a degree, that bit them in this series.
0: Yeah, and I will say this game was probably the best officiated one, which you should have in a game 7 of the entire series. When you look at the numbers, OKC had 22 free throws. San Antonio had 19.
1: Yep.
0: Right. When you look at the level of basketball that was being played, there wasn't a big discrepancy in calls, things of that nature. It was officiated well, and what you get a chance to see is when a game is officiated well, without the extra and the antics, it's a little bit different. Now you don't have that security blanket for OKC to lean on. You're not going to get the calls that you're manufacturing. Because now, I'm sure the league has sat down, watched through the whole tape, preparing for game seven, and these referees were spot on. They were looking, they were okay, some things get, you know, some people got away with some things. I think it was a lane violation call one time. Something happened, but they were on it, and I commend them for that, because that thing was teetering the other way.
1: Yep.
0: And that's what you don't want. You know, we had a joke in our house that if Tony Brothers is referee in this game, we're not even watching. And that's a shame to say, but.
1: Yeah, but.
0: Some of the egregious things that were missed and not called under his watch, you don't want that in game seven, because now everyone's talking about that,
1: right,
0: opposed to the level of game,
1: right,
0: that we witnessed.
1: Well, that's kind of like, I love what you're saying, and that's where I've arrived, and would love to get into the debate box with anybody. And this is whether it's OKC fans or the members of the media who have kind of been like, oh, this is just a bunch of hand-wringing. My question is, why do you think so many of us feel that way? You cannot honestly look me in the eye and tell me that this many people feel this way. Forget their opinion. They feel it in their belly when they're watching this basketball team play, and tell me that that's simply the result of mass haterade. There's no way. A team from Oklahoma who's won once? There's no way. So somebody needs to finally start nodding their head and go, no, you know what? America's on to something. You're on to something. This is not good basketball. It just isn't. And it sucks, because they actually should be a perfect example of what's great about the game. I get that they've got the two-time MVP, but there's something that's very team-oriented. When I first saw them play, they play offense, they play defense, they're super deep. They had to play the majority of these playoffs without their second-best player, and they're still really good. There's something that is super team-oriented about Oklahoma City from the middle of our country. We should love this team, and we hate them, and I want to ask why. Except for I know the answer. But I think the fact that we feel that way should be all the evidence we need. And I hope that when they go back to the drawing board, it's not just to acquire Giannis. It's to reevaluate the way that they play basketball, and stop this crap. And the league needs to spend as much time on this in the offseason as they did with regard to their anti-tanking rules, which we're going to talk about tonight as well.
0: Absolutely. Yeah, this is going to be good. And I'd love to really break those down, because I'm lost.
1: The anti-tanking thing?
0: Yeah.
1: Well, we can get into that.
0: Oh, yeah, I'm lost. I read through a whole bunch. I'm like, no, wait.
1: You know what's weird, though? Everyone I've talked to, E, hates the rules. I'm the only person I'm knowing that likes them.
0: Okay, well, this is a good conversation. I don't hate them, because I don't understand them enough. So I'm trying to figure it out. I hate them or not?
1: Perfect. So we can get into that. We got a lot to get into. We're live in the Fox Sports Radio studio. Steve is with us and is about 10 to 15 minutes away. That's Ephraim Salaam. I'm Mark Willard. Good Sunday evening, wherever you are. This is Fox Sports Radio.
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0: 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Whew, I feel better after getting that Thunder stuff off my chest. And let me add to it, big fella. So the wife and I last night, we hold Saturday night date night very near and dear. This, like, no matter
1: as
0: what.
1: You should.
0: Right? That's, if someone's out of town, someone's out of town. Outside of that, Saturday night is ours. And so we were bopping around to a bunch of places last night. We had a pre-dinner, and then we did the dinner. But we're following. We're checking in on this basketball game. We get to kind of our last stop, and we're walking from the car to the bar. And along the road to the bar we were going to go to is another watering hole. It's called Flatiron in San Rafael, California, and it is a sports bar.
1: Okay.
0: So we're walking by and been following the game, but we walk by and look at the TVs. There's a minute to go. Minute to go. Spurs by 6. I'm like, babe, I think they got it. She's like, let's go in for a sec. So we just go in and we stand in the back and we watch the final minute of action. And you know the time I'm talking about, when OKC misses their last shot and the ball gets forwarded to the other end and the Spurs get a big exclamation point slam dunk. San Rafael, California, okay, about 7:45 at night on a Saturday, the entire bar erupts. Erupts. Not a one person going the other way. So again, I ask Oklahoma City and the members of the media too scared to lean into this. Why? Why do you think that is? You think it's just that America loves the underdog? They were underdogs by 3 points. The Spurs are not a huge underdog.
1: They're not an underdog.
0: Do you think that people think that Wemby is that interesting? Or do you think that maybe, collectively, the world has decided that watching Oklahoma City play basketball makes them feel a certain way and they don't like it?
1: There are things as a youth coach. And so, you know, I'll tell you a story before we get to Steve. My brother, Dion, who hates the Lakers and anything to do with the Lakers. So everything, he's a Bulls fan. Or I should say a Michael Jordan fan, because that's really the only time the Bulls have been good. Minus a year or two with Derrick Rose. But he hasn't had anything to cheer about for since the 19th century with the Bulls.
0: Right.
1: And so, of course, OKC swept the Lakers. And so everything, every criticism I had about this series, he equated to, you just hate, you just mad because they swept the Lakers.
0: Right, you hate the Thunder.
1: And I said, that has nothing to do with it. I said, let me ask you this. And his son, Noah, is probably in the top three of 12-year-olds in the country. He's that good. All our boys play for Paul George Elite AAU team. My 11-year-old and his 12-year-old, both sixth graders. And I'm like, let me ask you a question, because he works his son out. I train my son the whole nine yards. I said, when he gets home from school, are you going to take him across the street to the gym and teach him how to go for a jump shot and have his legs collapse on the landing? Are you going to teach that? Are you okay with that? And to her, his wife, my sister-in-law, was like, hell no. And I said, that's the problem I'm having. If you just watch the games, you don't have to do that, Shay. Like, you're falling for no reason. And it's bothering me because I have an 11-year-old who's watching the 2-time league MVP play beneath himself. When you pump fake, the pump fake is to get the defender in the air and to actually make the shot and get to the free throw line. That's what N1 came from. I made the shot and I get the one free throw. Not pump fake. Turn your body away from the rim, dive into the defender, and flip the ball into the air. What is that?
0: Thank you.
1: That's like me not giving it to Steve off the pump fake. Bend my knees, pump fake. Steve gets the M1.
0: Can't do it.
2: And a good afternoon / evening to you, gentlemen. You mentioned the Chicago Bulls, and people sometimes refer to the proud history of some franchises. Can we just break this down? The Bulls have existed for literally 60 years in Chicago, and the only times they've ever even made the finals, Michael Jordan in the 1990s. Never before, never since. And I looked it up, the Bulls in the past decade have not won a single playoff series. And in 8 years out of the last 10, they missed the postseason entirely. The play-in is not counted as making the postseason. Well, the NBA Finals, we got a few days. Start on Wednesday. The Spurs will be hosting a Knicks team that's won 11 straight. Last loss for them over a month ago at Atlanta. Remember they were actually trailing in a series? That's a while ago. Playoff record, by the way, Golden State won 15 straight in 2017. Game 2 of the series will be Friday in San Antonio, but New York's not going to host games 3 and 4 till the next week, June 8th and 10th. There will be no basketball in the NBA next weekend, the way they've scheduled things. No Saturday game. No Sunday game. Enjoy. The NBA will have a different champion for the 8th straight season, extending the longest such streak in league history. The West last night just crowned a 7th different champ in the last 7 years. That's a record. Spurs are the second youngest team to reach the NBA final in the shot clock era. Last year, OKC was one of the youngest ever, average age 25 and a half. Spurs average age 25.06. Bill Walton's Portland team in 1977, average age was 25.03. WNBA Las Vegas won at Golden State today, 91-81. Asia Wilson, 28 points, 15 rebounds, 4 blocks. In the NHL, the Stanley Cup Final starts Tuesday. Carolina hosts Vegas. The Hurricanes eliminated Montreal while Vegas swept Colorado. Finland today won hockey's world championship, beating host Switzerland in overtime 1-0. The UFL spring football regular season is ending tonight on Fox TV. Already Orlando won at DC 29-23. By the way, I read Orlando will be unable to host its UFL playoff game next month because its stadium is unavailable. So instead, they'll be playing at Columbus, a team in the league which was eliminated, and therefore the stadium is free. Orlando's home game will be in Ohio. Number 3 seed Iga Swiatek was upset at the French Open on Monday. Naomi Osaka will face number 1 Aryna Sabalenka. Russell Henley took the golf event in Fort Worth in a playoff. Joaquin Niemann was the LIV Golf winner in South Korea in a playoff. NFL stadiums are going to be in use, to say the least, for about a month span, starting less than 2 weeks when the World Cup begins on Fox. U.S. men's soccer was in Charlotte at an NFL stadium today. Attendance 58,000 as the Americans beat Senegal in, as they call it, a friendly 3-2. The Americans outshot them 17-7. Next Sunday, it's this, quote, send-off game, U.S. versus Germany, in an exhibition in Chicago. By the way, the World Cup roster was revealed for the U.S. this past week. Only half the team was at the last World Cup. The Americans opened their World Cup schedule in the L.A. Rams Stadium June 12th against Paraguay. That's a Friday night on Fox TV. Alex Palou took IndyCar's Grand Prix on Fox today. In the NCAA baseball tournament, number 1 UCLA was eliminated, losing at home in 10 innings against St. Mary's 6-5. Run in the bottom of the ninth and a run in the bottom of the 10th for St. Mary's to win. You may ask, wait a minute, it was at UCLA. Right. How is St. Mary's getting to bat in the bottom of the ninth? That's the way the regionals go. Is on, well, let's say yesterday UCLA was a home team. Today they are, quote, the visitors, even though they're in their own stadium. And because they were not the home team, it went to extra innings. And because they were not the home team, they're out with that run in the bottom of the 10th. At the Women's College World Series, Texas eliminated Nebraska 3-1. That was a notable game because it was shortly after breaking up a no-hit bid in the 6th that Texas hit a 3-run homer to win the game and stay alive. Texas Tech with its big money roster, 4-3, back in the lead against UCLA going to the fifth inning. And in Major League Baseball tonight at St. Louis, it's Cardinals 5-0 over the Cubs in the top of the fourth. The Dodgers pounded Philadelphia 9-1. Washington beat San Diego 4-2. Manny Machado of the Padres 0-4. He's batting 174. Seattle won its sixth straight game, a 10-inning win against Arizona 3-2. San Francisco was on pace for 100 losses this year. Today, Colorado scored in all but one inning. 19-6 Giants. You know, we've mentioned the Rockies before on this show.
0: Sure have.
2: Not really a great era of Rockies baseball. The current record, after giving up almost 20 runs in this game today, 22-38. Rockies are tied with Detroit for the worst mark in Major League Baseball. Detroit has lost 21 of 25. Dropping a 2-1 decision at the White Sox today. And finally, there was the game in West Sacramento where the Yankees beat the A's 13-8. Thing is, all 13 runs were in the top of the third inning. Oh, Anthony Volpe, the Yankee shortstop in the game, became one of the rare players in the last 50 years to have at least two hits, two runs scored, and two stolen bases all in the same inning. Just in the top of the third, the A's pitching staff threw 75 pitches. And then the next six innings, just 65 pitches total to finish out the game. But in that 13-run third, 18 batters sent to the plate, and then the minimum 18 batters sent to the plate in the last six innings. So they had sellouts at the AAA stadium they're using all weekend with the Yankees visiting. Attendance 12,515. They're playing 3 years in Sacramento. And then the stadium in Vegas will be built and ready for the A's. But notable that the Yankees, with 13 in the top of the third, win 13-8. Because aside from that one inning, the Yankees had no runs and no hits, prompting an Associated Press writer in the Bay Area to say, so wait a minute, the A's were one inning away from a no-hitter today. And I guess that's correct.
0: Fair point.
2: Back to you.
0: Fair point. But baseball does weird stuff, like Steve and Ephraim, both of you guys, right? You're in Southern California. Can somebody explain the Padres to me?
2: Wow.
0: So Fernando Tatis just hit his first homer of the year yesterday.
2: Of the year.
0: It went like forever. 400 and so, I mean, it was just a bomb.
2: Yes.
0: But had hit none until then. They have a negative run differential. And with the Giants' outburst in Colorado today, the Padres have now, wait for it, scored the fewest runs in the whole National League.
2: And they have the worst batting average by far in the entire list of Major League Baseball teams. 218 batting average as a team. And San Diego, until this Dodger winning streak this week, was just about tied for first in the division.
0: So what are they doing with a winning record?
2: they have the best closer. Like, I will say that.
0: But you have to, like, even for your closer to be good, you have to get a lead.
2: Yeah, exactly.
0: You have to get a lead. And they've given up very few. Like, I get it. Good pitching staff. But I guess that's...
2: And a low-scoring stadium, as you know,
0: right,
2: for the home games.
0: Maybe that's the secret. You know, pitching wins, but, you know, I don't know if that... Like, are Padre fans having fun?
2: I've thought that. Because if you have season tickets,
0: right,
2: ever since that park opened about 20 years ago, it's a ton of low-scoring games down there right by the water.
0: Constant.
2: And you remember when they, before they moved the fences in, when they first opened that stadium, I couldn't get enough of watching Ryan Klesko as a Padre hit a deep fly ball to the alley and have it been caught, because he, for the life of him, couldn't get a ball out of that yard.
0: Right.
2: And eventually they had to move the fences in. So you have a little more excitement now. And the fences are low and you can get great catches. And it's a fun time at the ballpark. I've been there, but the amount of low-scoring games is kind of stunning.
0: The number of players, I'm looking at all their stats right now, the number of players who get at-bats, like, I'm not going to do the guys who have, like, you know, 30 at-bats on the year, but of the people who actually get at-bats for this squad, they've got two people with an OPS over 700. And 700 is just, like, average. I mean, Machado, 620. Bogarts, 687. Merrill, 617. Tatis, 658. Castellanos, geez, 560. I mean, we can keep going. I know Cronenworth has missed some time. 468. Like, they're so bad. Yeah. And then they
2: no
0: win.
2: Power in what that's saying. Yeah.
0: Yeah. It's so...
2: And bad teams like the Orioles are not a good team. Team batting average is 238. That's 20 points higher than the Padres' team batting average. It's still, you know, below average. Even this year with the low scoring, it's below average, a 238 for the Orioles. 218 for San Diego. And that includes, as I mentioned, Machado.
0: Ephraim, you're Mr. Gaslamp. your thoughts?
1: They're not the Dodgers.
0: No, they're not the Dodgers.
2: But those head-to-head games remain. This is 6 years running.
1: Oh, yeah.
2: Superb.
1: Oh, yeah. Oh, they're good.
0: They're
1: boy.
0: Good.
1: They're good. Nothing like a rival to bring up.
2: Thing is, the Padres, now that they finish this weekend set, they continue on the road at Philadelphia, which I believe is the only team that, you know, is as bad hitting as the Padres are. It's going to be San Diego at Philadelphia. So, you know, I'm not a gambling man, but I'm not expecting 10-8. Put it that way.
0: I think Steve DeSager, for the first time ever, just said bet the under. I think that's what he just said.
2: It's two teams batting about 220. Draw your own conclusions. I didn't say anything about runs scored. I'm just saying it's like pulling teeth to get a high-scoring game.
0: Steve, great stuff. We look forward to the bottom of every hour, always. We're live in the Fox Sports Radio studios. Okay, so I even asked AI to give me a full, like, just put the board in front of me on these new anti-tanking rules. So you want to dive into that next?
1: Yeah, let's do it.
0: All right, let's dive into this. Coming up next, with Ephraim Salaam, I'm Mark Willard, Fox Sports Radio.
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0: So it's live in the Fox Sports Radio studios. That's Ephraim. I'm Mark. Good evening, wherever you are. And aloha if it's not evening yet. Okay, brother, what do you want to talk about here with these anti-tanking rules?
1: Okay, so
0: what's confusing?
1: For the people who don't work in the league office,
0: yes,
1: and they're just normal people who want to understand, okay, 3-2-1 lottery.
0: The 3-2-1 draft lottery system. Are you old enough to remember 3-2-1 contact?
1: Yes.
0: Remember that?
1: Yep.
0: That was a fun show when we were kids. Anyway, go ahead.
1: I'm looking at it and I'm like, okay, we have a diagram, number of teams, lottery balls.
0: Right.
1: 3 worst records. Right.
0: They call it the bottom three relegation. Right.
1: They get a lottery ball.
0: They get 2 lottery balls.
1: They get 2 lottery balls.
0: 2 lottery balls.
1: Okay. And the remaining non-playoff teams, which would be 7. How many do they get?
0: So it's actually, there's actually 2 other tiers. So there's the, 1 through 3, the bottom 3.
1: Right.
0: 2 lottery balls. If you're 4 through 10, all other non-play-in tournament teams get 3 lottery balls. So you get an extra ball for not being one of the 3 worst. And then we go to the teams that finish 7, 8, 9, and 10. They are all in the lottery as well. So the lottery has now been expanded from 14 to 16 teams. So this will actually now include two teams that make the playoffs from each conference. 7 and 8 also are in the lottery, even though they've won their way out of the play-in tournament. They will both. If you win your way out of the play-in tournament and into the playoffs, you still get
1: you
0: a
1: get
0: ball.
1: One. Okay.
0: You get a ball.
1: The it's an incentive.
0: The two teams that lose in the play-in tournament in each conference are just like the bottom three. You get two balls. But the sweet spot of the lottery is to be a non-play-in tournament, non-playoff team, but not the bottom three. That's the sweet spot. But I think the larger point is nobody gets better than an 8.1% chance at the top pick, no matter where the hell you are.
1: Mm.
0: Nobody.
1: Okay, so I guess your sweet spot, you want to be 11 or 12th.
0: Yes.
1: 11
0: you
1: or 12.
0: You want to just miss the play-in tournament, because then in theory you're not, you know, you've won more than 17 games.
1: Yeah, 11, 12, 13 is your
0: yep.
1: sweet spot.
0: But your lottery chances are maximized, but let's not call them great. They're still not great. And then the other wrinkle is that there are year-over-year limitations. You cannot get the number one pick 2 years in a row.
1: I like that.
0: You cannot get a top five pick 3 years in a row.
1: I like that.
0: There you go. So now that we put that on the table,
1: yes.
0: Do you like it or not?
1: I do like it because
0: so
1: it puts the onus on the franchises to develop these players.
0: Mm-hmm.
1: The reason the Spurs and OKC are so good is because and Golden State was so good pre-Kevin Durant.
0: Pre-getting old, yes.
1: Right. was because of the development, the drafting and the developing of players. I think in modern NBA right now, the Spurs and OKC lead the way with that. They have, that's why their benches are so deep. I think they're the only two teams that can go 10 deep,
0: uh-huh.
1: 12 deep in the playoffs. Most times it's 7-8 deep. That's it. We don't trust anybody else.
0: There are a few, like we could really get into the weeds here, but I left out one other like super important thing in the draft. And I know that you do fantasy football.
1: Yes.
0: And what do we do in fantasy football? What do we call our drafts? We call them snake drafts.
1: Snake drafts, yep.
0: Yes.
1: Oh, that's right, the second round.
0: The second round goes the opposite direction of the first round. So if you got the last pick in the first round, you got the first pick in the second round.
1: And I like that.
0: So that's another thing. You get the number one pick in the draft, then the next time you pick will be Mr. Irrelevant, to borrow a phrase from the NFL.
1: I do like that.
0: Yeah.
1: Because now it allows teams that are doing the right things and are winning to get a higher valued player coming out of college or from overseas.
0: And let's say you end up with that, you know, you get 30 and 31, might be able to package that, move up to 20 or whatever. There's some pick protection removals, you know, how people do trades and they're like, if it's in the top half, then we get it. Like kids, some of that you can't do anymore. I've been surprised, quite frankly, at the backlash.
1: I like it.
0: There might be some unintended consequences, but like, let's see.
1: It's better than what we got.
0: Right. And that's the other thing. I think they're going to do this two or three times and then they'll review how it went. And then maybe they'll change it again. But that's what they're going to try for a few years.
1: I like it. But you know what I also like? I like the fact that Adam Silver's like, all right, let's switch this thing up.
0: Yep. Don't hesitate.
1: Well, he's really making changes in the league, and it's better for it.
0: Yep. Okay, good. I got somebody on my – I like the new changes team. I'm excited about that. Three things coming up next. We are –
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7: In the Sunday night ball game at St. Louis, the Cardinals still lead the Cubs 5-0 in the top of the fourth inning. The Yankees scored 13 times in the top of the third and won 13-8 at the A's. San Francisco 19-6 winners at Colorado. Seattle won it 6 straight, a 10-inning win over Arizona 3-2. Victories for the Dodgers in Washington. Cincinnati beat Atlanta 6-4. The Mets got a grand slam from Juan Soto in a 10-1 win over Miami. In the NCAA baseball tournament, number one UCLA was eliminated, a 10-inning loss to St. Mary's. UCLA softball could be eliminated at the College World Series for women tonight. UCLA is down 5-3 to Texas Tech in the sixth. Number three seed Iga Swiatek was upset at the French Open. U.S. men's soccer won its exhibition 3-2 over Senegal in Charlotte. Attendance 58,000 today. I'm Steve DeSager.
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0: Off we go into the night live here in these Fox Sports Radio studios. And there's plenty still to get to. OKC is out. The world can rejoice. We've gone through some of the anti-tanking stuff. More to be said there. Baseball is kind of getting started on what many think is going to be a death march toward labor trouble. So we'll figure all that out and a whole lot more. Tomorrow is June. Is AJ Brown about to get traded? All of these things are kind of in our view, and we'll get to all of them. But now is when we kind of also step off and get to some of the things that are not in the main view. We call it three things. Every single week, we give you our top three observations of the week that are a little bit off the beaten path. So here we go. I always go first, so Eden can go last. Here's the first one that I want to get to, and I feel like it's something you and I go through a lot, and that is NFL wide receiver trouble. And maybe it's because it's the off season, maybe it's just May, but some of this stuff is just kind of flying under the radar right now, and I'm a little curious why teams aren't doing a little bit more about it. And maybe that's being naive. Maybe it's because the players are, you know, really good. And so the teams don't want to make a big deal about this because they want Rashee Rice and Puka Nacua to just be ready to go come the fall. But we're doing OTAs in Kansas City right now, and Rashee Rice is not there, Ephraim.

0: hell. And I think some people look at that like, ooh, I wonder if I could get him in the sixth round of my fantasy draft. And it's like, man, this dude's a talented young kid for the Kansas City Chiefs, and I think has shown since he came into the NFL that he's doing a lot of wrong stuff when he doesn't have his uniform on. And Puka Nacua, with the offseason he had, you could make a similar claim. And I don't know. The teams right now have not shown any interest in any tough love. And that's concerning to me.
1: Yeah. the behavior is unbecoming. Like, you can't. We're getting to a crossroads. This thing has been bubbling and brewing in terms of, you know, receivers and attitudes and actual value, right? The money value is there, but the actual value in what you bring. And this is just another case of Rashee Rice is talented. He could, you know, he could be great, right? Puka has been great.
0: Yep.
1: Antonio Brown was great, right? I mean, Stephon Diggs could be great. Like, there's a common theme here. And I'm hypercritical of receivers, because coming into college, my best friend and roommate was Will Blackwell, who was unbelievable at San Diego State and went on to play for the Steelers as a second-round draft pick. But, you know, just watching him work and how, you know, running routes, it wasn't about being the fastest. It was about the attention to detail and all of that. And then some of my greatest teammates have been some of the best receivers on the planet Earth, right? Rod Smith in Denver. I got a chance to – my favorite teammate, Andre Johnson at Houston. It's – these guys, you watch them work, and they set a tone and a tempo. I got a chance to play with Megatron.
0: Yep.
1: You know, and in Detroit the 1 year I was there. And so it's a situation where I got to be up close and personal – with some of the greatest receivers to play Hall of Fame guys and watch how they worked without the antics.
0: Yep.
1: Without all the extra stuff. And so I have a different level. My standard and it's my bar is set really high. How you run all the routes and all of that, but what are you bringing into the team, into the locker room? It's crazy.
0: Fair question. Fair question. Go ahead. No, fire away.
1: For me, my first one is, I don't know if you saw this today. Shea came out and said that this season was a disappointment.
0: Yes, failure.
1: He said, I failed at my goal. I didn't achieve what I wanted to achieve, but I learned the most about myself and make the greatest amount of increases in my career. And when I fail, I don't get what I want. I look at this no different. I didn't get where I wanted to go this season. There's a reason for that. Now I have to look at that reason and try to make sure it never happens again. Now, this is coming off the heels of, you know, the fallout from Jaylen Brown. After they lost, he got on live stream and said they gave up a 3-1 lead, first time in Boston history. Lost the series and got on and said, this was my best season ever. It was my favorite season. Think about that. Look at this. Now, both of them were MVP candidates. Now, Jaylen didn't make the top three, but for the whole season, he carried a team that was supposed to be rebuilding, and he got them in position, and they couldn't close the deal. But he equated that this season as his favorite, as a success in his eyes. His words, not mine. And then you flip and you see, say what you want about Shea. You know, he understands what this is. Now, he's won back-to-back MVPs. They made it to the Western Conference Finals again. And was, you know, was 7 points away from, or 8 points away from going back to the finals. But he understands, no, this is a failure. Right? I don't agree with how he plays, but I guarantee you this. Shea, being as talented as he is, and all his numbers in the playoffs were down. Playoffs a little bit harder, especially when you're going against formidable teams. And when you become the MVP,

0: you get a target on your back. And teams made him work really hard. But I'll say this. I know he's going back to the lab. And I know he's going to learn. He's heard the flopping. He's heard all of that. He knows what that is. You see, he fell less and less as the series went on. He still got it caught up and trying to get some calls and all of that. But I think in the first couple of games, he was on the ground 9-10 times a game. I mean, that's out of control. Being that good, that athletic, you can't be on the ground that much. You can't be. You're the MVP of the league. You can't touch the ground for minimal contact like that. We don't like it. We don't respect it. And I guarantee you he's going to address that. And he may be a nightmare for years to come.
1: It may be.
0: You know, but it lets me know he's aware and he knows this is not where he wants to be.
1: You think Jaylen Brown's going to be a Celtic next year?
0: Probably not.
1: That's one of the ones laying in the weeds that I'm interested to see. That one of these laying in the weeds. While we're on the NBA and the forthcoming finals, I give you my second one, which is that I think it is just damn adorable to watch sports fans in the, I don't know, flagship city in our country, New York, New York, act like they're in a small town. This is so fun to me. Ben Stiller is the actor who apparently his name came up in a press conference the other day. And I guess Mike Brown's wife is a big fan. And she thought about, you know, going over to say hi and then kind of was like, no, I don't want to bother him. She didn't go over and say hi. She didn't get a picture or anything like that. Stiller heard about it and was like, anyone who basically has ever met Mike Brown is allowed to come get a picture with me. That man has taken us to the NBA Finals. I'm telling you, a lot of people don't know this because of the success of the Yankees and some of the other things that happen in that city. They don't realize the level to which it is a basketball city, much more so than anything else. And the fact that the Knicks haven't won in 27 plus 27, whatever, like 55 years, a lot of people don't know. But them even reaching the finals is making people squeal on the balconies of their expensive high-rise apartments. And it's just hilarious to me because you don't usually see major markets like that have this kind of anticipation and also happy to be there kind of vibe that I'm seeing from Knicks fans. They feel so satisfied that they're even in this series. I'm sure the competitiveness will come up on Wednesday when it starts. But for now, the giddiness of the biggest city in our country.
0: You already know that this is
1: it's hilarious.
0: It is hilarious. But look, it's New York, baby.
1: Yeah.
0: New York is one thing New York has that no other state in the union has is that person.
1: For sure.
0: Right? It's uptight. It's obnoxious. It's loving. It's grand. It's rough. It's all of the things. And one thing they will do, they will get behind the Knicks.
1: Yep.
0: They will get behind the Yankees. And that's all you can ask for as an athlete on one of those teams. Sometimes in a way where it's out of control. Right? Like, they're going to burn the city down whether they win or lose. Mm-hmm. That's just how it goes. But good for them. They have been the best team in the playoffs. They've been the best team. Now, their path has been a little bit easier.
1: That's, you think?
0: But they've been the best team. The historic numbers and the point differential they're beating these teams by, you can't. These are NBA teams they're playing against.
1: Good ones, too.
0: Right? So let's not get, we know. The East has been, you know, a little bit down below the West the entire year. That's not a revelation. You play who you play, and you, right? That's all you can do. Now they're going to be, it's a test. It's a big test. And it's going to be a great series, and I'm happy for New York because, you know, they need it. We need it. The NBA needs it.
1: Yeah, it's a good series.
0: The NBA needs it. The only thing that would have made this a better series for the finals is if it was the Lakers. That was it. What? East Coast, West Coast?
1: I know. You and your brands. Dude, they got Wemby. I'd rather watch Wemby than Luka all damn day.
0: I damn near might. I take that back. I strike that back. Not gonna have
1: The only thing that can make the NBA Finals better is if Game 3 was on Sunday during our show.
0: Oh, my God. That would be great.
1: I know. They're holding it to Monday, those darn people.
0: Son of a so-and-so.
1: Freaking travel days. Anyway, go ahead.
0: I want to give a shout-out. I want to talk about we talked about the OKC aspect of it. I want to talk about San Antonio.
1: Yep.
0: I want to talk about the Spurs. I want to talk about the leadership of Victor Wembanyama, young player, 22 years old, in his third year in the league, from France, has come over here, and he's embraced what we love in this country as an alpha. He's embraced the notion of, no, it means something to me. He's never shied away from being the face of the league. You've heard other talented young players talk about, nah, I'm just here to play, man. Nah, I'm not trying to do all of that. He was mad he didn't win MVP and let everyone know. He told you in the All-Star game, y'all better come with it because we playing defense. We trying to beat y'all. So if you look at this young man who took it upon himself to go to China, to the mountains, train with monks, dribbling up mountains. I mean, the workout and the breathing, meditating at the top of the summit for 90 minutes a day. Like, all of these things you saw in that first game back. You said, oh, snap. When he went up against Anthony Davis, and Anthony Davis is a perennial first-team all-defensive player in the league and bodied him essentially, it was completely different than what Anthony Davis was able to do to him last year and what he was able to do to Anthony Davis. And he started with that in October and carried that throughout all the way getting it to the finals. But I also want to send a shout-out to Castle, Vassell, Harper. These are young players.
1: Yes, sir.
0: Everyone said they're a year away. They need to go through this. They didn't make the playoffs last year, people. They need to go through this before we think they'll have the ability to push through and make the playoffs. Ain't wrong.
1: Mm-hmm.
0: With that young core.
1: Get ready.
0: With that young core, they are ready. They are hungry. And it's all led by a 22-year-old Frenchman doing things we've never seen before.
1: 22.
0: And it's a testament to the organization. It's a testament to the coaching staff. All of the developmental coaches, everything. Because watching Dylan Harper and Castle play, I'm like, they don't know they're young. They are dogs. That's a term we use in basketball. You want to bring your dogs to the fight. And they show up as dogs, and they fight, and they don't back down, and they will put you in the rim. They're not going up there for layups. They will put you in the rim, and by that I mean chest to chest, dunk on your lips. And I love that. They're bringing a physicality back to basketball that we've been missing because everybody's shooting threes.
1: And somehow they do it without falling over.
0: Goodness
1: Unbelievable,
0: gracious.
1: Isn't it? Craziest thing.
0: Mm.
1: All right, I'll be quick with my last one. I never thought I'd say this because of who he was at the start of his career. This is almost Kobe Bryant-esque. You know how Kobe was edgy, right? And he was a tough teammate and went through a lot as a player. By the end of his career, he was just beloved by everybody. He's like hashtag girl dad, and everybody is at the funeral just loving on him. He switched his vibe late in his career. You know who else is doing this? And in baseball, Bryce Harper. And he is becoming one of my favorite baseball players
0: good,
1: in the league. And I never thought I'd say that. 2 weeks ago, you and I were talking about how he showed up at some kid's promposal so that it could be on social media. And today, he is out being the leader that this sport needs as it heads toward almost a sure lockout. Bryce is the one who says, quote, "We're coming from two different areas, but we both have to understand our game is in a great position right now to succeed. We cannot lose that momentum as players, and we can't lose it as owners. Wherever we're at and wherever they're coming, whatever we're all coming with, you have to come to an agreement before a lockout happens, because now there are other things to do. It's not like 1994 when there was nothing else to do. Now there's a lot of other things to do than just watch baseball. Thank you, Voice of Reason. You are on it. It is social media. It is a different era. Your lockout will damage you forever, and nobody's going to inject their butt and hit 70 homers and save you this time.
0: Not going to do it.
1: So
0: you're absolutely right.
1: Beware of this. Oh, we're headed for a lockout. Thank you, Bryce, for saying something, man.
0: No, yes, and he is to be commended because he's been one of the faces of the league for a long time. And it needed to be said because they don't want to lose this momentum. This momentum is already – people watching – my wife, we watch it every night. We watch the game today. Like, people are captivated. That World Series last year goes down as one of the best ever. That Game 7?
1: Yep.
0: You don't want to throw that away?
1: Yep.
0: You don't want to do that. Stay in there. He's absolutely right. Cannot lose this momentum. Don't want to do it.
1: Don't do it.
0: My last one is, you know, you can stop the music on this last one because.
1: Ooh.
0: No. It's look, as you know, we talk about this all the time, and people who listen to our show and follow us know how important it is for us to be dads. And we're not always perfect. And sometimes, and trying to set examples for our sons and our daughters, we have missteps. And I want to take this time to really apologize to my 14-year-old son, because I said something I shouldn't have said to him last night, and it hurt his feelings. And he was absolutely right. And I have to realize... That's right. That's exactly right. She knows. She's like, shame Uncle Ephraim. Shame on you. But I also, I'm setting an example and showing my 11-year-old how to interact with his brother as well. So my 11-year-old is essentially me in an 11-year-old body. Right. Like he's my mannerisms, my athletic prowess, all of that. My boys look up to me so much, and he'll pick up on cues and use them against his brother. And that's not right. And I have to set a better example. So I wanted to come on here. And for my third thing is I'm not a perfect dad, but I'm a dad in progress. And I wanted to apologize to my 14-year-old Rashid. And I've already done this for him, and my 11-year-old apologized to the whole family. It's just caught up in the heat of a video game. I lashed out at him and said something I had no business saying to my beautiful, beautiful soul. So I wanted the world to know that, look, I'm not perfect. And if you do, as a parent, make a mistake, just go apologize. Just own talk it. To him about it. Own it.
1: Own it.
0: Learn from it and keep it pushing. I'm trying to be a good dad and a good husband, man. And you know, some days are better than others, and that's how it is. But accountability is a big thing for me.
1: Good Lord, good on you. And do you know how good that makes everybody else feel? I hope you know that, because we all do that, and it sits. But if the kids only knew how long it sits with us.
0: Oh man,
1: yeah,
0: I couldn't even sleep last night.
1: Right,
0: I really did. I couldn't even sleep. Oh. I was up. I was like, "Come on, man!"
1: And
0: he's the sweetest. These kids are. They are beautiful. You know, you have good kids when everyone else is like, "Man, your kids are great."
1: Right?
0: Can you take our kids home with you?
1: Right.
0: And, you know,
1: and we're sitting there thinking to yourself, if you knew what just went on underneath our roof last night,
0: right? Like, well, you're not with him all the time. I'm with him all the time. They are beautiful, beautiful boys, man.
1: That was some relatable S right there.
0: I appreciate that.
1: Woo, that was some relatable S. It is actually like you were in my house this week, too.
0: Hey, man. I'm telling you, man, look, I'm a flawed human.
1: I'm a flawed dad, a flawed husband,
0: but I'm really, really trying. I really am.
1: Yeah, but sometimes we bark like my dog. Sometimes just something triggers you, and you just...
0: I was like, what is wrong with you? Dodo bird.
1: I loved that, man. I hope that was therapeutic for you.
0: It was. I needed to get that off my chest. I really did.
1: Good.
0: Thank you for giving me the space to.
1: And we know you're a good dad, and so do they. All right. These are them Fox Sports Radio studios. Much, much more coming up. And Steve's going to jump in here right when we get back to. That's E from I'm Mark. We're dads. We're on Fox Sports Radio.
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7: Live in the Fox Sports Radio studios with Ephraim Salam, I'm Mark Willard. You know, Ephraim, that was... I bet that touched a lot of people, man. That said, you know, if you ever have a problem in the future,
8: yes,
7: and you, I don't know, you need to calm down or you need some advice or whatever, you know who you could call, right?
8: Oh, yeah.
7: You know who you could call?
8: Steven, father of the year, DeSager.
7: Yeah, Steven DeSager.
8: Father whisperer.
9: I thought you were going to say Ghostbusters, honestly. I just read a stat that the San Antonio Spurs have never lost a game one of the finals. They're going to be hosting game one of the NBA finals on Wednesday, hosting the Knicks, who have won 11 straight games. Their last loss was over a month ago. The Spurs are the second youngest team to reach a finals in the shot clock era. And I mentioned this a bit on the Friday night show. Rick Brunson played for New York in the 1999 finals, and it was against the Spurs. Jalen Brunson will do the same this week against the Spurs. They're going to be the first father-son duo ever to each play in the finals for the same franchise.
8: Wow.
9: Oklahoma City is out. Their starters, until they met the Spurs in this last round, Oklahoma City starters had only lost one game since February, and then they lost the Game 1 Classic of the West Final in double OT. Remember, OKC had sat starters the last couple of regular season games, two losses. In the playoffs, they had swept Phoenix. They had swept the Lakers. And then Victor Wembanyama just went off, 41 points, 24 rebounds, and eventually in seven. The Spurs wrapped it up this weekend. Wembanyama was the unanimous series MVP. By the way, after taking that opening game of the best of seven, that meant San Antonio was 5-1 against Oklahoma City this season at the time. They dominated OKC head-to-head, and the Thunder had, I believe it was 71 wins against everybody else combined, and yet it's the Spurs into the final against New York. And if you're interested in tickets in New York, well, just forget it. It's not humanly possible. I thought World Cup tickets had a high demand, and they do for this summer, especially at the NFL stadiums. It's ridiculous what is currently, present tense, going on in New York. Because just the previous round, and these series are ending so fast, there are precious few home games anyway.
7: Yep.
9: Just in the previous round, to get a seat in literally the top level of Madison Square Garden up near the roof was $1,000. And now I'm hearing $2,000 and $3,000 for similar things for, what, a week and a half from now. The Stanley Cup Final in the NHL starts Tuesday. Carolina hosts Vegas. Finland won hockey's world championship today, beating host Switzerland in overtime, 1-0. Alex Palou took IndyCar's Detroit Grand Prix. Russell Henley won the golf event in Fort Worth in a playoff. LIV Golf was in South Korea and in a playoff. Joaquin Niemann the winner. At the French Open in the fourth round, number 3 seed Iga Swiatek was upset. U.S. men's soccer won its exhibition 3-2 over Senegal in Charlotte. Christian Pulisic a goal and an assist. 58,000 fans on hand. And by the way, it's this Saturday, the U.S. send-off game, the last of the exhibitions, against Germany. And that's in sold-out Chicago. Germany just defeated Finland 4-0 in a tune-up game today. Brazil won its tune-up game over Panama 6-2 today. attendance was 72,000 in Rio. For Team USA, they start the World Cup schedule at the LA Rams Stadium Friday, June 12th on Fox TV against Paraguay. To Major League Baseball, the Sunday night game in St. Louis has the Cardinals up 5-1 over the rival Cubs. There is NASCAR going on tonight, by the way. They're still finishing stage one. It's the opening hour of the race at Nashville Super Speedway. Ryan Blaney has taken the lead for the moment. AJ Allmendinger is second. To Major League Baseball, continuing, the Dodgers won 9-1 over Philadelphia, but the Padres lost 4-2 at Washington. San Francisco was a 19-6 winner at Colorado. Seattle won its sixth straight game, a 10-inning win against Arizona 3-2. The Diamondbacks' offense went 3-for-31. The Braves have been off to a hot start. They did lose 6-4 at Cincinnati today, so that means Atlanta's record is now 40-20. Red shortstop Ellie De La Cruz left with a hamstring injury. In New York, the Mets' Juan Soto hit a grand slam, 10-1 the final over Miami. Mets have won 4 straight. Marlins have lost 5 in a row. Pittsburgh sent Minnesota to a 5th straight loss, 9-3. White Sox have won 5 in a row, beat Detroit 2-1. Tigers have not only lost 4 in a row, they've dropped 21 of their last 25 games. And Texas sent Kansas City to a 6th straight loss, 6-3. It's the first weekend of the NCAA baseball tournament. Number one UCLA was eliminated, losing at home in 10 innings against St. Mary's, 6-5. The, I would say, visitors, but St. Mary's was batting as the home team today. They got a run in the bottom of the ninth, run in the bottom of the 10th to win. At the Women's College World Series, UCLA is about to be eliminated. Again, college, it's double elimination. And at the Women's College World Series, UCLA already gave up a late homer in their opener to lose. They're down 6-3 to Texas Tech in the final inning, bottom of the 7th. Texas stayed alive, eliminating Nebraska 3-1 on a 3-run homer in the 6th, shortly after breaking up a no-hit bid today. And guys, we have an update on the Yankees at A's game that we talked about earlier. The Yankees won 13-8. Thing is, all 13 runs came in the top of the 3rd. Aside from that 3rd inning, the Yankees had no runs, no hits, aside from that one frame. In the game, the Yankees with runners in scoring position, 9-for-12 at the plate. The stat folks at Sport Radar say the Yankees are the first team since at least 1920 to score at least 13 runs in a game while only recording a hit in just the one inning in the whole game. Apparently, that had happened a month ago when the White Sox, in a 9-inning game, scored 9, and all their hits were in one inning. This was a 13-8 final, and the Yankees literally got no other hits aside from the roughly 45-minute top of the 3rd inning they played at the A's. We'll have some golf stuff in an hour. Back to you.
7: That doesn't make any sense. Did you say that's happened like 4 other times?
10: How?
7: That sounds like something that has never happened and will never happen again.
9: I'm saying it has happened at other time with lower run totals.
7: Got it.
9: Yeah.
7: Got it.
9: But nobody with double digit scoring in the game.
10: That's
9: yeah.
10: Crazy.
9: No.
7: Oh, that doesn't make any sense.
9: So people are getting there. You know, we spent... This is funny how this has come full circle. We spent some time an hour ago talking about the low-scoring games for the last 20 years at the Padres Stadium. The A's are playing at a AAA stadium, and Luis Severino, for one, for not even a year and a half as an A's pitcher there, his ERA is like 6 when he has to play in West Sacramento, and it's a normal lower ERA when he gets to pitch out of that place. But yeah, it was flying. And this with no home runs in the 13-run rally, by the way. It was just hit after hit after hit.
7: Unbelievable.
10: That's worse.
9: Yes, it is.
10: The constant variety. Like, okay, hit it out, okay? But don't just...
9: It's 11 hits, 4 walks.
10: Oh, my God.
9: No. And they had no hits at all before or after the 3rd inning. Mm-hmm.
7: Mm-hmm. Y'all watched a game up in Sacramento yet?
10: No.
7: The A's?
10: No.
7: It's so embarrassing.
10: I'm sure it's fun for the fans.
7: So
9: you can
7: sit
9: on the lawn in the outfield like spring training.
10: It's about to get real warm. I can tell you that. So.
7: It's about to get real warm. It already kind of is. Yes, it's
10: not going to be that fun anymore.
7: A whole lot of fun for the 10,000 people that go every night.
9: And that reference, by the way, is not warm as in, hey, they're moving to Vegas. Sacramento, we're talking 100 degrees.
7: Oh,
10: outside.
7: Out of control.
9: How late can you start this game?
10: Yeah, you go out there, sit on that lawn, but at 7:30, 8 o'clock, it's still...
9: That is not a coastal
10: 99
9: town.
10: Degrees.
9: No.
7: No, man. There and there it gets windy there sometimes, and balls that are, I'm telling you, lazy fly balls to the middle of the field are gone. And then if you hit it the other direction, you hit that thing 430 feet. It's like caught without even getting to the, it's a disaster.
9: And just,
7: I get triggered looking through the standings and seeing, this is in any sport, seeing a team that doesn't have a city next to it. They're just athletics. Oh, God.
9: Well, or how about the other teams, like the Angels, who call themselves a city where they don't actually play?
7: They're all the cities. And the maybe the Angels could lend the A's one of their cities. Yeah. Just for the nickname's sake.
9: For those unaware, the LA Angels don't actually play in the county of Los Angeles, much less the city. By the way, as the A's, apparently it's still on schedule, in a year and a half plus, going to move to Las Vegas. For those who are aware where the Tropicana Casino was, past tense, near New York, New York, and across the street from MGM on the Strip, they are, as we speak, building this Las Vegas ballpark. And yes, it will have a domed roof with the overlapping shells and climate controlled. I've read that you can control, it's not going to be like a vent way at the top of the stadium, like it'll come through each of the seats. So they are thinking, and it's not going to have the Sacramento heat that the A's are about to experience.
7: We're also not going to have the $10 blackjack that Tropicana used to offer, Steve. What are we going to do about that? What are we going to do about that, Steve?
10: Man, $5 black. No, that's the golden nugget.
9: Well, I did in its later days walk through the hallways of the Tropicana. It had seen better days.
7: Sure, sure. But, you know,
9: it was like
10: circus now.
9: I didn't feel good walking on the carpet, much you know.
10: Where clowns go to die.
7: It's a couple cigarette stains, but I'd still rather be there than not, okay?
9: And I noticed the capacity for the A's in Vegas is like 30,000, 33,000, something.
7: Well,
9: like
7: that's smart. They're not going to get more than that, so. All right, Steve, great stuff. We look forward to next hour. With the iHeart app, you can stream us wherever you are. 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They've now spoken on it, and I would love to get your thoughts. 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
2: 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The Odd Couple with Rob Parker and Kelvin Washington. 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
1: Oh, this live in the Fox Sports Radio studios. That's Ephraim Salam. I'm Mark Willard. As usual, when Jameis Winston opens his mouth, good things happen. I thought he was kind of the underrated MVP of the whole thing.
2: Yeah, that was pretty deep.
1: Right? And y'all at the studio, I don't even know if we have some of that. If we're going to talk about it that way, it'd be cool to play it for the audience, but no pressure on that because I'm kind of just throwing that at you. But Jackson Dart spoke. Abdul Carter spoke. Jameis Winston spoke. What'd you think?
2: This is what I thought. Now, as much as people say athletes should just shut up and be athletes, the problem with that is you don't tell the postman to shut up and be a postman. You don't tell your dad or your family member or, you know, the woman or the man who works in your office or anyone else to just shut up and be that. So everyone has an opinion outside of what they do for a living.
1: Right.
2: Now, athletics are it's just a job, people. I don't play anymore. I haven't played since 2010, but I'm a person with an opinion. So to tell athletes to shut up and dribble or shut up and catch or shut up and throw, you're essentially telling yourself to shut up and work at CVS or shut up and whatever that is. Be a lawyer. Shut up and be a doctor. So when athletes speak, I listen. When the lawyer speaks, I listen. When people speak, we have to get back into listening. Because then you'll see what they're talking about. Now, everyone's opinion may not match up with yours, and it may not resonate with you. But the thing that I like that both of these gentlemen did was they addressed it, and then Abdul Carter made a statement. He said, look, I didn't agree based on my beliefs and ideals. What I consider important to me. I'm paraphrasing. Jackson is his own person. But what we know we can do is we can have a difference of opinion and still work together. Something that this country hasn't been able to do for quite some time. And whether you agree with either one of these gentlemen, learn from their actions. Politics has become mentally and physically violent in this country.
1: Yep.
2: To the point where, I mean, the fear, it's out of control. Intimidation at the polls, the ads that are being run. It's like, where are we? And if you vote for him or if you like them, then I can't like you. Because that means you are this and you are that. You got two guys, young players, different generation, who are like, no, we're not going to subscribe to what's going on. Look, Jackson feels how he feels. I feel how I feel. I voiced it. He voices. We still got to go out and win the Super Bowl. We still got to go out and win games. We still have to go out with the same goal in mind. So as a country, can we do that? Democrat, Republican, can we do that? Can we still go out and try to have a country, an actual country? And, you know, that's my thought on Jameis Winston spoke from the heart, and he was absolutely correct. Right? Absolutely correct.
1: He was amazing. And, you know, he's goofy when he needs to be goofy, and then suddenly he wasn't goofy for a second. And I thought it was incredible. And we don't want to keep referring to it and have you not hear it if you haven't heard it. So we will have that for you coming up next with Ephraim Salaam. I'm Mark Willard. We will continue. We are Mark Willard.
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17: NASCAR is in Nashville tonight. They're through about 100 laps of the 300 schedule. Kyle Larson in the lead. Chase Briscoe second. Alex Palou took IndyCar's Detroit Grand Prix today. Joaquin Niemann was the LIV Golf winner in South Korea in a playoff. And in Fort Worth in a playoff on the PGA Tour, Russell Henley the winner. Number three seed Iga Swiatek was upset at the French Open in the fourth round. U.S. men's soccer won its exhibition 3-2 over Senegal in Charlotte. The Americans this Saturday play Germany in their final exhibition. That'll be in sold-out Chicago. WNBA Las Vegas won at Golden State. In the NCAA baseball tournament, number one UCLA was eliminated, losing in 10 innings against St. Mary's. UCLA at the Women's College World Series in softball tonight, facing elimination with two outs in the final inning. Homered to tie Texas Tech. They're in extra innings. And currently, it's Cardinals 5-1 over the Cubs in the ninth. I'm Steve DeSager.
0: This is Fox Sports Sunday. Fox Sports Sunday is on. The plays, the interviews, the players, the coaches, the breaking news, the top stories. When it goes down, we will cover it all.
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1: Okay, we're doing it on into Sunday night, broadcasting live from the Fox Sports Radio studios. The NBA Finals are set. By the time you and I, Ephraim, get to circle back together again, the two games in San Antonio will have taken place. I think I'd like to reboot a little bit about what we said about this series and these teams earlier. We haven't gotten too much into just, hey, who do you think's going to win? Do you think the Knicks have got a real shot here, or is that just kind of an Eastern Conference thing? So we'll get into all of that, but I don't want to move off of the Winston portion of this until everybody gets a chance to hear that. So everything that you just said, very, very well received. But we mentioned we'd play this, so let's do it. Here's after Jackson Dart and Abdul Carter had both addressed the media publicly. Here's what Jameis Winston had to say.
20: We got a blonde haired, blue eyed white kid, and a black Muslim religion black kid who are coming together and showing y'all, showing the world that we can come together. We can happen. We don't have to see everything. Everything doesn't have to be viewed in this perfect little snow globe. And everything doesn't have to be perfect. But we have to support each other. We have to promote love, because love is a stronger feeling than hate. And eliminate these unwanted opinions. Everybody has something to say. But how many people are willing to act on change? How many people are willing to be the change that they desire to see? Instead of just pointing a finger and say, oh, he said this, let's cancel him. Oh my God, he believes this. Oh, we gotta get him. That was uncomfortable, wasn't it?
1: Then he also goes on to talk about, you know, his upbringing, Birmingham, Alabama, and some of the things that that he's witnessed and have happened and all of that. And where it gets me, though, with you, because, I mean, I, first of all, would love to get your reaction to it. But what you had said last week was on my mind.

0: I think there's healing happening and it has to happen. I've talked extensively about, you know, this is why you want to keep certain things out of the locker room, because it could completely shift your focus, right? So early on, it just happens to be the off season. But what if this was in the middle of week three and reporters are asking players about something that has nothing to do with the actual goal of the team constantly? Because, you know, it won't die.
1: Right.
0: You're in New York. It's media capital of the world. So you're going to get it from all sides, all papers, all publications, all shows, and it's going to be constant. The great thing about this, or the best thing about this, is it's happening in May, in June.
1: Mm-hmm.
0: So a lot can happen between now and September. That's the beauty of this. That's the best thing about this. Because, yeah, no one said anyone's belief systems will be changed, but how to communicate and deal with each other, the growth that comes from there, that lends to, you know, time. And they have time. They have time. OTAs now, and then they'll go off and go away, and then they'll come back for training camp, and it'll be intense. It'll be aggressive. It'll be physical. And then you'll get to the preseason. Things will start getting back together. And then you head into the season, and this will be behind them. And Jameis Winston, as a leader in that locker room, addressed it, I think, the way he should. And it's good that he's in that room with Jackson Dart. That's important. It's important for these young quarterbacks. I think that's, and this is off topic, but I think that's why the Rams situation is so good. Having veteran guys in the quarterback room for young players coming in. Ty Simpson comes into a situation where he gets to learn from the best. He gets to know about things and have a solve for things before they even happen. And that's all you want as an athlete. I had it with me. Bob Whitfield was the left tackle, and he was my big brother on the team. He was my veteran presence. Been in the league 6 years before I even got there, and he taught me how to be a pro. Chuck Smith on the defensive side. These guys were my veteran guys, and they made my life easier when it was changing. And, you know, this is a humbling situation for all parties involved in New York. And I think people like Jameis Winston and whoever else is a voice in that locker room, I think this matters.
1: So I have a little bit of a different direction in terms of what's on my mind. I think that's all. I find that fascinating, and I like that you use the word healing, because that's just kind of my sense and my belief, is that it's not just like, hey, we talked, we high-fived, we went to the media, and we went home, and everything's cool now. But I also know that, like, it's hard to compare professional sports to other jobs, but in this case, I might try. Does anybody go to work and you're like, I love everybody I work with. Like,
0: no.
1: Right? We all think alike and we all get along and we all have beers after every day at work. No. Mm. So, like, I'm sure in a professional sports, especially a football locker room, where you've got upwards of, you know, 70, 80 people in there, there's never been a group that's just like, yep, we're all completely on the same page. I think they all want to be pushing for the same goal, and that matters. They don't all need to think alike. But here's why I don't think this is over. We've all decided that this is just about the New York Giants in football, and I think that this is very much about Jackson Dart. So he just turned 23, like 2 weeks ago. He has played not even all, but most of one season in the National Football League.

0: Football League. I don't know if you'd like to add something to this because you've been a left tackle in the NFL. But my perception, Ephraim, is that being one of the 32 quarterbacks in this league, but also being the one in New York, when you're 23, is absurdly hard.
1: Oh, one of the toughest things in the world.
0: And it is filled with pitfalls and bumps that are already built in. You know, I think we're running the risk of Jackson Dart had like 13 games and they were mostly good-ish. So, cool, Jackson Dart for the next 10 years. Yo, tap the brakes. I don't know how this is going to go, but I do know how New York is going to sound if it gets wobbly
1: right
0: for a month. If it's just, if we got 3 weeks where we threw five picks and a couple of losses to Dallas, that's when, to me, this stuff then comes back. Because the fans in New York will hold nothing back. It's a blue state, if you want to bring that into this. So I just think whether this has nothing to do with how anyone thinks. I just believe that Jackson Dart just made his career harder. That's what I think.
1: And to your point, they have now set themselves up. Jackson Dart essentially has set himself up for no mistakes. Like, you
0: right.
1: He's got to be really good. He's got to be really, I'm talking about.
0: Whew. I mean, dude.
1: When you step out there, you know, especially for off the field things, you put yourself on a trajectory that this thing could turn on you fast.
0: I mean,
1: so he got to come out guns blazing, and they got to come out. They got to come out ready to go. Because if anything, same thing I said about New England. And what happened with Mike Vrabel and the situation. They better come out and they better be on fire. Because if they're not, it's because of this. Whether it is or not. Same thing.
0: This is the fan base that lost its bananas because Odell Beckham had a picture taken of him on a boat on the off week
1: with some boots on
0: before a playoff game where he dropped one pass and we lost it. Now we've got Jackson Dart doing rallies. We've got him all over the internet with his Instagram influencer model girlfriend, 23 years old. Is anyone else not seeing what I'm seeing?
1: Yeah, we see it.
0: This is going too fast.
1: We see it.
0: This is going way too fast. I don't care what you're doing. There's just too much of it. That's the way I look at this. How many games this guy started in his life? I mean,
1: none will be bigger than the ones he start this year. I can promise you that.
0: Yeah, right? Let me get a little Pro Football Reference action and find out. He has played in 14 football games. He started 12 in his life. By the way, his record's 4-8. His QB rating is 91. It's good. It's not amazing. 15 TDs, 5 picks. Like, really interesting rookie. I bought in. He runs too much. He's going to get himself killed. You talk about that all the time. But this, it reminds me a little bit of, I could share this story, I think. Now it's all good and water under the bridge. But Once upon a time, Lee Steinberg was Matt Leinart's agent when Matt was just getting started. And it all went a certain way. And, you know, would Matt have lasted longer in the league? I have no idea. But Lee kind of shared, and I think Lee ended up getting fired at one point. Lee shared that Matt, upon being drafted and a very high-profile USC career, in Lee's opinion, Matt was a little bit too focused on some of the other stuff when he was a young football player. Maybe can we talk about endorsements? Maybe can we talk about public appearances? And Lee's opinion was, why don't we do the football first? And then the rest of that stuff is all going to take care of itself. That is my word to the wise. Forget who you're introducing. It's simply that you're introducing someone and you're all over Instagram with your model. You're 23. You're the quarterback in New York, New York. Dude, that's just like you talked about being a parent last hour. If I were a parent of this kid, slow down. This is too much too fast. Asking for it.
1: Yeah, and it could take on a life of its own. Because once that thing goes, it's hard to put the brakes on.
0: Yep.
1: It's hard to slow it down. That's why you got to be real cautious, especially as a face of a franchise. You know, one of the most recognizable franchises on the planet Earth.
0: Yep.
1: In the biggest media market. The thing about New York media is you get it from all sides. And it's nonstop. It's the center of the world.
0: The world, yep.
1: The center of the world.
0: Yep.
1: So you'll be on the cover of all of the publications.
0: Oof. He has set a very large table. And that's what I felt all week, where I'm like, boy, no one's talking about this. Everyone got all up into race and politics and just kind of glossed over the fact that this dude just made his life real tough and it was already hard. So that'd be my John Harbaugh suggestion for the day.
1: Yeah. Yeah, but look, we get something to look forward to this year to see how this thing plays out.
0: Oh yeah. Oh, no doubt about that. All right. Live in the Fox Sports Radio studios. And much more coming up. Yes, let's circle back to the NBA Finals. Are the Knicks just the Washington Generals? Are they here for the show? Or could they actually win four basketball games against the Spurs? Let's get into that. With Eve from Salam, I'm Mark Willard. 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

0: 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Right after the show, our podcast will be posted. 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Follow the feed. You'll find today's full show posted right after we get off of the air. With you from Salam, I'm Mark Willard. So, yeah, I probably should have started with the simplest question of all. Who you like?
1: I like the Spurs. I like the Spurs, but I respect New York. I think Mike Brown has done a tremendous job in altering the way they play basketball. And sometimes taking that pressure off Brunson. Now, when Brunson has to go, he can go. He's one of the best scorers, one of the best get-a-bucket guys. I like to call them get-a-bucket guys because that's essentially what the NBA or any basketball team is built on, someone who can get a bucket no matter what. That's why Shea's good. That's why Luka's good. That's why Nikola Jokic and Brunson and Wimby's becoming a get-a-bucket guy because he can do it in ways others can't. But you know, we saw that firsthand in the first game of the, you know, Eastern Conference Finals where they were down and coming down the stretch about 6 minutes left in the fourth quarter. Brunson just went and got buckets, all of them. There's nothing they could do. That's invaluable. You can't put You can't put a price on that. Well, you can. It's a big price, but no matter what, great offense beats great defense. You ask some of the greatest defensive players, and they'll tell you, "Yeah, I mean, I held Kobe to 40. I held Mike to 48.
0: Remember when they gave Iguodala the finals MVP for holding LeBron to, like, I don't know, like 35, 12, and 9 a night or something? Like, I mean, I don't even know. The numbers were crazy.
1: Crazy. Right? But that's like, because if it wasn't for him, he would have averaged 40 against
0: 45, 20, right? And 12. Exactly.
1: So I love get-a-bucket guys, and I love the stage of New York. I think San Antonio with their young guns. Now, the lights are brighter at Madison Square Garden.
0: For sure.
1: The Knicks have beaten the Spurs twice.
0: And isn't the biggest risk the mental, emotional hurdle of we got by the Thunder?
1: Yes.
0: And now you relax a little bit. I know that, like, you're human. Yep. I know. Yep. Oh, no, yep. No. We got
1: to
0: keep our. We got to keep it
1: me.
0: Up. You, tell me about it, right?
1: Happened to me. Yep.
0: Yeah.
1: You know, Super Bowl 33, Minnesota Vikings, best offense in ever at the time.
0: Right.
1: Randy Moss, and, you know, it just was, we won that game. That literally was our Super Bowl. And then, you know, we didn't really have anything left for some other things that happened, but we didn't have anything left for Denver, Super Bowl 33. But you're right. You know, it's a hump you're trying to get over, and once you get over that hump, you tend to breathe a little bit, but what you'll exhale. But what I'll say about Wimby is, man, he is militant the way he's going about this.
0: That's true.
1: And you never get this from a young star.
0: Brother, I love that you brought up earlier what he did at the All-Star game. I'd forgotten about that.
1: Like,
0: I'd forgotten about that.
1: He's real. He wants all of the smoke.
0: He's got one speed.
1: He's like, no, this is real.
0: Yep.
1: No, I should have been the MVP. Right? He's first team all defense, first team all NBA, and defensive player of the year. That, to me, and his team missed out on the best record by 2 games.
0: Right.
1: Come on, man. What are we doing?
0: Yep.
1: What are we talking about? Did you know Shea didn't lead the NBA in any of the big category in statistics?
0: None.
1: Not points, not assists, not rebounds, not steals. And I was like, huh. Okay. All right, well, there's that.
0: There's that.
1: But Victor is one of those forces that, just imagine this young man at 25, 26, 27-year-old Wimby. After being battle tested in, I mean, who knows, you know, where this thing shakes out at in 5 years, how many championships he's played in or has. Like, what is that going to look like when he's no longer an adolescent?
0: It's kind of hard to think right now that he's not going to get better. It only stands to reason that he's going to get better, right?
1: Yes.
0: 22. So I think that's why people think that they're a year ahead of schedule, but they're not. So no. I'm with you. I think that's the best team. I don't know why you would bet against the best team, but I buy what you're saying. The Knicks have done enough to where you can arrive at they are a team that like they will present a challenge. I didn't think that 2 weeks ago. I thought Thunder, Spurs, and there you go. We'll have our answer. And now I'm like, oh, the Knicks, like, this isn't a sweep. I don't think it's a sweep.
1: No. It's going to be.
0: You know what I mean?
1: Yeah.
0: I think
1: in Madison Square Garden going to be.
0: Sure. That game six that I do think will happen in New York. Woo. That's going to be a night.
1: Yeah, man.
0: That's going to be a night. It's almost going to be an experience like similar to listening to Steve DeSantis. It's going to be that good.
2: Thank you. Good night.
0: Yeah. Hi, Steve.
2: Hello, once again. Gentlemen, I must tell you what is going on at this Women's College World Series. It's truly crazy. Amazing. You may have heard of the name Nijeri Kennedy because she was the Stanford star the first 2 years and in the NIL era transferred to play these last 2 years at Texas Tech. But at Stanford, as a sophomore, she got him to the Women's College World Series, pitched every inning for them in the Women's College World Series, got him to the Final Four, and then they got eliminated by number one Texas. And then she transferred. She made $1 million a year ago pitching for Texas Tech, and another $1 million this year as a senior at Texas Tech. She's the starting pitcher in this elimination game against UCLA right now. She's leading 6-3 in the final inning, bottom of the seventh, seven-inning game. She allows a run, runner on, but then she gets a couple outs. So one more out to go, and UCLA's out. She gives up a two-run homer to center. It's 6-6, a three-run rally for UCLA, ties it, and they take Kennedy not out of the game, but out of the pitcher's spot, she changes gloves and plays first base. She stays in the game. In extra innings, they brought her back in with two outs in the eighth in relief, and she got a strikeout to get out of a jam. She was a relief pitcher in a game that she started and a game that's still going on in extra innings right now, Texas Tech against UCLA. As for the Bruins pitcher, a little context. I know softball you can pitch more often because it's underhand. Still, it's fast pitch. It's not like it's no stress on the arm. But a little bit of context. Fernando Valenzuela's rookie year with the Dodgers in a World Series game against the Yankees, he didn't just throw a complete game. It was a complete game with 146 pitches and all nine innings. UCLA's pitcher on pitch 165 tonight.
1: Oh, my goodness.
2: Gave up the lead in the top of the night. Taylor Tinsley has thrown every game in the postseason, all five of them for UCLA, including all nine innings tonight. They even left her in down 7-6 in the ninth and bases loaded, no outs, and she nearly got out of it. There was a two-out error that makes it Texas Tech now 8-6 over UCLA. They've just started the bottom of the ninth, three outs to go, and then the Bruins would be eliminated. But it's just crazy what is happening here. As for NASCAR, the Cup Series event going on right now. They're past the halfway point at Nashville. Ryan Blaney in the lead. Chase Elliott is second. Earlier, Alex Palou took IndyCar's Detroit Grand Prix. U.S. men's soccer, less than 2 weeks away from opening the World Cup in L.A., won its exhibition in Charlotte today, 3-2 over Senegal. Brazil won its exhibition 6-2 against Panama. Attendance in Rio was 72,000. Number 3 seed Iga Swiatek was upset at the French Open in the fourth round. As for other news, a reminder, NHL's Stanley Cup final starts Tuesday. NBA finals start Wednesday. And UFL spring football season ended tonight on Fox TV. Louisville won at Columbus. To Major League Baseball, the Sunday night ball game to the Cardinals, 5-1 over the Cubs. Dodgers beat Philadelphia 9-1. Giants were 19-6 winners at Colorado. Yankees scored 13 times in the top of the third, 13-8 the final at the A's. Seattle won its sixth straight game, a 10-inning win, 3-2 over Arizona. I've mentioned earlier in the show that in the NCAA baseball tournament that started this weekend, number one UCLA was eliminated today at home in 10 innings by St. Mary's, which was the designated home team today. So they got a run bottom of the ninth to tie and a run bottom of the 10th to eliminate UCLA. Do you know what that means, Mark Willard? In that regional in Los Angeles, the only team that has yet to lose a game there in this double elimination weekend is Cal Poly.
0: Let's go. Let's go.
2: St. Mary's advanced to play tonight against Cal Poly. They're playing right now. The thing is, St. Mary's has already lost once this weekend, so they're going to have to beat them twice. They are beating them 2-1 in the bottom of the fifth right now. So, but stay tuned, Cal Poly fans.
0: I've been embarrassed twice during this update, starting with I didn't know that. And ending with, I didn't know in softball you could get taken out and come back in as
1: that's
0: the pitcher.
1: That's crazy. Not only that, you could play first base and then come back.
0: What else do you have that we don't know about, Steve?
2: It's because she wasn't actually taken out of the game. It's just incredible managing to me.
0: And then beautiful.
2: We'll get to the golf because, first off, the LPGA apparently had just a 54-hole event this weekend in New Jersey, taking cues from LIV Golf. Celine Boutier is the winner, and this was apparently one of two 54-hole events on their schedule. They didn't have much of a field, they say. Only one player in the top 10 was playing back east because the U.S. Women's Open is next week in L.A., being held at Riviera for the first time. Russell Henley is your golf winner at Colonial in a playoff. He takes home $1.78 million thanks to his birdie on the only hole in the playoffs. So he gets the big, big check. The runner-up still gets $1 million for losing the one-hole playoff. And then there's LIV Golf, which was in South Korea this weekend.
0: Here we go.
2: Joaquin Niemann the winner, and in LIV Golf, every tournament winner gets $4 million. He won in a playoff against Taylor Gooch overnight on Fox TV. Bryson DeChambeau missed the playoff by one stroke. Dustin Johnson was another stroke behind. John Rahm, who was a runner-up at the PGA Championship a couple weeks back, finished top 20, but that's his first finish outside of the top 10 at LIV Golf in nearly a year. So this was the start of the last five regular season events for LIV Golf before they have a team championship in Michigan to end the summer in late August. So the payouts are $4 million for Joaquin Niemann. The playoff loser still gets $2.25 million. Bryson DeChambeau, $1.5 million. Dustin Johnson, $1 million for finishing fourth. And if you've heard the name of golfer Joaquin Niemann before, perhaps it's because he's actually done well in LIV Golf, thank you. I looked it up. His PGA Tour earnings were $15 million. Nothing to sneeze at.
0: Sure.
2: He's now earned $80 million since he went to LIV Golf.
0: Whoa.
2: 8-0.
0: Just on the course? Or was that also a fee to come over? What did he get to come over there?
2: This is his eighth career victory. So right, that alone is four times eight, 32
0: That's
2: million.
0: That's 32 of it right there.
2: Plus, I just mentioned a fourth place guy just got $1 million today. Plus, of course, they have team payouts. It's just astounding. So this is in, how long has LIV Golf been around? This is 3-4 years? $80 million.
0: Wow.
2: Back to you.
0: Wow.
2: Oh, thanks, I have an update.
0: You sure do. Go ahead.
1: Yes, you do. Hit us with it.
2: They just brought Nijeri Kennedy back in to pitch from first base.
1: Yeah, exactly. Because now it's 8-7 with two on.
0: Right, right. And whoever this this Woolery girl is, she is my new favorite athlete on the planet.
1: Man.
2: She had the tying homer.
0: She makes bat flips in Major League Baseball look tame. She wow, when I say swag, yes. I mean this girl. And she came up, two on, one out. She hit the first pitch. She whacked it right up the middle, scores a run. And oh, my gosh, what she lets out over there. She's hugging people. There are dances. Like, my goodness.
2: Down to their last out, she was the one that hit the two-run homer in the 70th, yes. In the seventh.
1: They are having a meeting at the mound right now, and she's the coach is telling her, this is why we pay you $1 million.
2: Yes, exactly. It is, actually.
1: And you need to know, this is the most money you'll ever make playing softball for the rest of your life.
2: Well, technically, I read that she's actually got an equity piece of the Pro Softball League she has signed into when she finishes this. So, fly pop up to left. Two outs. She's got one out to go again.
1: One out to go. Oh my God, this is unbelievable.
0: This is pretty good stuff.
2: Man, the Texas Tech Athletic Department in the NIL era is just astoundingly good.
1: This is the first college softball game I've watched this year. And it's a doozy.
0: 100%. It's the first one I've watched this year. Might be the first one this decade. but I'm in. This is stressful. I don't even have the sound on it. It's stressful.
1: Yeah, it's
0: oh, my gosh.
2: So it's extra innings, two out, two on, UCLA again, like they were in the seventh. This is bottom of the ninth, down to their last out.
1: Elimination hit ties this thing up. Ooh, ball one.
0: Ball one.
1: 1-0 yep. Count. Oh, this is...
2: Can you imagine the UCLA athletic department losing softball, baseball on the same day in two crushing fashions?
0: Yep. Strike one.
1: 1-1.
0: Yeah.
1: 1-1.
0: It's jarring to see someone coming out of the bullpen and they're like, their pitch count's at 70.
2: Already, yes.
0: It's 70. I'm like, you just got in. This is amazing theater right now.
1: 2-1.
0: 2-1.
2: And someone else is the DH. She hasn't actually batted at all. She's played the field and pitcher. No at bats at all.
0: Yeah. Wild.
1: Oh.
2: 3-1 count.
0: Oh. What the hell? Oh, ABS, tap your helmet.
1: Tap your helmet.
0: That was a strike.
1: Oh.
0: What the hell was the ump looking at there? Woo.
1: Oh, here
0: okay.
1: we go. 3-1.
0: Yeah, it's a 3-1 pitch.
1: Oh,
2: full count. That was
1: a strike. Couldn't ask for a better shot right now. Oh, my goodness. Do you make her chase or you give her something to hit?
2: On the NIL, it's not $1 million for the career. It's $1 million last
1: yeah.
2: year.
1: Yeah, oh, yeah, no. Yeah, oh, no, yeah.
2: Cold
1: got her.
2: Three.
1: Got her.
0: All right. Texas Tech has won. Texas Tech has defeated UCLA 8-7 in 9 innings.
1: Worth the money.
0: And a dramatic back and forth and a just bedlam in the stands. Woo!
1: Worth every dime.
0: There you have it. There you have it.
2: That would put them into the semifinals.
0: There it is.
1: Ooh, that's tough. That's a tough loss.
0: That's a tough day in Westwood right there. That's a tough, long
1: day. Great
0: for
1: us, bad for them.
0: Yep. And they're still playing in Westwood, but UCLA is not part of it. Good Lord.
2: Yeah, it's Cal Poly for crying out loud.
0: Right. The little people from up the road there in San Luis Obispo. All right, Steve, that was awesome. Thank you very much, as always. Fox Sports Radio Studios, and back with some final thoughts with Ephraim Salama, Mark Willard on Fox Sports Radio.
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1: Regulators. We regulate any stealing of his property. We're damn good, too. But you can't be any geek off the street. Got to be handy with the steel, if you know what I mean, Ernie.
2: Right here in the Fox Sports Radio studios, regulators. Mama. It was a clear black. That's it from Salam. I'm Mark Willard. You played in a capped sport, hard cap. So I'd love to get your thoughts on where we're at in baseball. Plus, you're a Dodgers fan. And let's be straight with each other. Like, that's why we're here.
4: Yeah, well.
2: That's why we're here. We're here because the Dodgers have they've run themselves very, very well. They have taken advantage of some things that others believe baseball has sort of left there for the taking, mainly, for example, the deferral of payments, things like that. Even players, Major League Baseball players, were quoted before the year saying, look what's going on with the Los Angeles Dodgers. Like, we can't do this. Like, most of us just don't even think we've got a chance when we start the year. So here we are, and I mentioned what I mentioned about Bryce Harper earlier and talking about how he's like, look, wherever everybody is, we've just got to make sure there's no lockout. But easier said than done, because the sides are very far apart, and at the very core of this is basically one subject matter. The owners would like a cap. They also immediately introduced a floor, which all of us have said, if you're going to have a cap, you got to have a floor. Well, that's what they introduced. And the players predictably immediately came out and said,
4: absolutely not.
2: It's a hard no. Well, well, the owners are going to say it's a hard no in return. So what do you think, and who blanks?
4: There will not be a salary cap.
2: Interesting.
4: Because now there may be a floor introduced, which I'm sure the owners don't like, without a cap, but the business of baseball is just that, the business of baseball. The Dodgers, the Dodgers aren't the first team to spend a bunch of money, right?
2: No.
4: The Yankees just do it. Mets do it. Padres do it.
2: Sure.
4: But it's also about, when you look at the Dodgers now and you look at the guys who are coming up from their farm system who are, you look at Freeland and you look at even today, Mark, Mark Com? I can't remember his last name, but he's been in their, in their farm system forever. And he comes up, he hits a home run. He's getting better. Like, it's developing these prospects and adding MVP caliber players to a roster, and everyone has an opportunity to compete. Now, what you got to understand is the Dodgers aren't going to go out now in free agency next year and buy up all the talent. No one team is buying up all the talent. But as owners, you got to be willing to spend the money. But not just on the one talent. You got to build a roster. Look at what's happening in Anaheim with Mike Trout. It's like,
2: I don't even know. I feel like it's been a decade since they've had a good pitcher.
4: Right? Like, and it's like, what are y'all doing? Pitcher.
2: Yeah, no, that's fair. The Dodgers have been managed well. You can't argue the opposite. But if players and fans and all of the things feel like this is, the inequity is too much, you have an issue. And that's interesting that you think there will not be a cap.
4: No, it's too much money out there.
2: It's
4: too much money out there.
2: I don't know if we're going to have much of a season. I really don't.
4: It's going to be interesting.
2: Yeah.
4: Well, we got a whole year, right?
2: Yeah, well, not a whole year.
4: Half a year. Got half a year.
2: Yeah. Yeah. And you and I have a week until we talk to each other again.
4: Can't
2: Great
4: wait.
2: Job as always.
4: Go Spurs!
2: For Ephraim, I'm Mark. Good night. We are.
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6: U.S. men's soccer won its exhibition today, 3-2 over Senegal in Charlotte. Attendance 58,000. Christian Pulisic, a goal and an assist. This Saturday, it's the Americans against Germany in the final exhibition before the World Cup starts. That'll be in sold-out Chicago. NASCAR's Cup Series event is in Nashville tonight. They're nearing lap 200 of the 300 scheduled. Daniel Suarez is now into the lead. Denny Hamlin is running second. Today, IndyCar's Detroit Grand Prix on Fox went to Alex Palou. Number 3 seed Iga Swiatek was upset at the French Open in the fourth round. Joaquin Niemann was the LIV Golf winner in a playoff in South Korea. On the PGA Tour, in a playoff, Russell Henley took the event in Fort Worth. In the NHL, Stanley Cup Final starts Tuesday. NBA Finals start Wednesday. Baseball tonight, St. Louis 5-1 over the Cubs. Giants won 19-6 at Colorado. I'm Steve DeSager.
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12: Oh, look who's driving. Good evening, everybody. Arnie Spanier, Chris Plank, right here on Fox Sports Radio, live at the Fox Sports Radio studios. Hope everybody's well tonight. Our buddy Chris Plank, just slightly late. You know, I'm starting to get a complex that nobody wanted to work with me tonight.
13: Yeah.
12: Where were you, Plank? Why are we late tonight, Plank? I'm starting to get a complex. You didn't want to work with me. The Sager didn't want to work with me. The producer, no Torres, no Martin. Nobody wants to work with me all of a sudden when the Knicks are winning. When all my teams are losing, everybody wants to work with me. How you doing, buddy? What's going on, my friend?
13: Well, I have a lot of confessions to make here. Number one, I would never say no to working with you, Arnie. You're the only person.
6: I might have said no. They didn't ask.
13: You're smarter than I am, DeSager.
6: Thank you.
13: Here's what happened. And I'm going to give you guys the full sob story, just to hopefully maintain my employment. I am one of the national voices for softball. So I get to call the World Series on a national network. And tonight's game was the later game, but there's no way it would last that long. There's no way
12: I'm going to be getting
13: out of here until 10 o'clock.
6: That was a classic.
13: And by the way, usually I have – I'm always Mr. has every single possible thing. I have a hotspot. I have a piece of equipment. I have something where I could be doing this show right now while I'm driving if necessary. But tonight, for some unknown reason, my cocky, arrogant backside said what, Arnie? No way.
12: No way.
13: This is not a problem tonight. So we ended up having one of the more epic Women's College World Series games we've ever had. Add to it the longest, and at about, let's see, this show is 10 o'clock Central Time, so at about 9:15 was the moment where I realized I'm in big trouble here. I have a show that starts at 10 p.m. I've already received the Roman numeral rundown twice.
12: Yes.
13: So that's when I got on the phone, and I'm like, Ian, Arnie, Boss Man, who, by the way, the Boss Man even checked with me on Monday. He's like, you sure? You good? I'm like, I'll be great. I'm good. I've got the evening. Last night's game was an hour and 58 minutes. Tonight's got me racing back home to hang out with you, Arnie.
12: So I was watching that game, and they kept rotating the same two pitchers over and over again for Texas Tech. It's like, bring her in, bring her out, bring her in. They must have brought in that Kennedy girl, like four or five times, it seemed like. It was crazy.
13: Five different changes. Yeah.
12: Oh, really? That was right. Jeez.
13: Yeah,
6: and she had given up the two-out home run that sent it to extra innings and made it a longer night for you. And then what about the sprinkler delay in extra innings down the right field line?
13: Listen,

0: It's amazing.
1: I'm so torn right now because, A, there's the anger of not being able to sit here and go ahead and proclaim with you your Knicks as world champions now that the Spurs have taken out the Oklahoma City Thunder, who were, I mean, decimated by injuries, but still, that's no excuse. That was a heck of a performance in Game 7 on Friday night by San Antonio. I mean, they were awesome. I probably should have won by more. But I think you got the best possible matchup, man. Yeah. I know that we worry with Mitchell's injury, but and not to ruin all the stuff whenever I actually get to the studio that I've got for you tonight. But, dude, I think I'm on cloud 9 with this matchup right now if I'm you.
0: No, and I'm very excited. You know, I did ask the boss because he's like, do you want to go to the game? Do you want us to get a press pass? I'm like, I got a press pass. I can't cheer. I got to be up in the press room. He goes, do you want a ticket? I said, what, are you going to get me a ticket all the way on top? Do you want a ticket in the lower bowl? I go, well, you know, the lower bowl's okay, but, you know, I prefer to be like 2-3 rows from the court. You know, if the station wants to pay for me to be like, you know, 2 rows behind Fat Joe, you know, then we could start talking. He goes, hey, you're not going to the game. Forget about it. Then. It just does not happen. I mean, my goodness, it's only like 50
1: yards.
0: What'd you say? I got to sit close. Unless, I mean, come on, man. Don't put me all the way on top.
2: He doesn't want to sit with real people.
0: Yeah, come on. I'd rather go ahead and stand outside with the lunatics on 7th Avenue and yell at people and start yelling and screaming and doing all that fun stuff. I'd rather go out there with the real fans than be in a game like that. It's just too expensive, you know?
1: I don't want to ruin your picks or anything, you know, 6 minutes into the show, but I assume you've got like, what, the Knicks in 3 or something like
0: two.
1: That? I
0: mean, Knicks in 2.
1: They're going to 2? Okay.
0: Yeah, 2. Knicks in 2. They're just going to win the first 2, and that's pretty much going to wrap it up. I got, my wife went into Manhattan today and went to the NBA store and got me a New York Knicks t-shirt. I'm really not sure what it's about, but I'm just happy to have it. I think it costs like $1 million. I'm like, while you're there, you might as well get me a whole bunch of stuff. Get me a Knicks hat. She's like, oh my God, you know how much it is at the NBA store? It was very expensive, but I'm like, buy bootleg stuff. It's so much cheaper and better when you get it on the street. So,
1: buy the stuff that's going to fall apart the first time you wash it. Is
0: yeah,
1: that
0: exactly.
1: What you're wanting to do?
2: So contact Rob Parker.
0: Yeah, I sent you a picture of me in my t-shirt. Did you get it? I put it on Twitter. Did you see it, Chris? Did you have a chance to see it?
1: Wait, you have a picture of you in a Knicks shirt that I've missed somehow?
0: Yeah, I sent it to you on your tweet, and I also put it on Twitter and all over the place.
1: I know what else. Well, here's my thing. Is it really you in a Knicks, or is another AI generated?
0: This is the one I got. My wife got me from the NBA store. This is the shirt that, seriously, it's one t-shirt in it. I didn't even want to ask how much it cost, because when you're buying it from the NBA store, it had the little NBA bag, and it's got to be like over $100 for just a damn t-shirt, but it is a nice t-shirt. I do like that. I'm going to wear it to 7th Avenue when I go down there.
1: Got yourself a finals shirt. Look at you. You are a bigger fan. Gear.
0: Yeah, there goes Plank. He's breaking up a little bit.
1: Hold on a second. Let me try to. Good thing. Am I back now? You got me?
0: Yeah, there you go. What kind of crappy area are you in right now?
1: Downtown Oklahoma City. Here's the thing, where it's all sad and it's all doom and gloom, and apparently the Thunder sucks now, but we'll talk about that later in the show. Arnie, you say all the time on this program that you're a bigger fan than all of us, right?
0: Yes, everybody knows that. More. Yes, yes.
1: I think whenever you're one of the first people in line to jump and buy that final shirt, I think that makes you a bigger fan, man. That's like true fandom right there.
0: There you go. I've been trying to tell you. I've been trying to. That's what I'm all about. I want to go down there and buy a whole bunch of stuff. I think my wife's afraid to get me in the NBA store because I'll go crazy and just break out the credit card.
1: Well, why don't you just wait till they win the title? Let them win the title, then you can buy everything you want.
0: Yeah, I'm looking forward to that. I can't believe the Knicks are such a dog in this series. I know it's not 2-1, but it's a little bit under. I'm shocked they're a 5-point underdog in game number 1. I wish I had like millions of dollars to bet on this. I'm taking the Knicks in the first game.

0: Well, listen, while I continue my journey to the studio, I do know this one thing. I think that you got the better matchup for New York to potentially win, but I also don't know if it might have worked out better for you if Oklahoma City could have pulled it off, not knowing their injury situation, right? I mean,
1: right.
0: Listen, they almost beat the Spurs without, I mean, arguably one of their best players in Jalen Williams. And, you know, you had another guy, A.J. Mitchell, that had stepped up and was big time in his absence in your, 8-0 start in the playoffs that you had leading up to that Spurs series. So I think the problem with trying to defend Wimby is going to be a consistent thing from now until the time that he decides to retire. But, I mean, do you feel like that maybe you're truly looking at this as a chance for your Knicks to win the title? Did you get the better matchup, or would a beaten up under team have been better?
1: No, I actually think we got the better matchup. A bad time for Mitchell Robinson to break his finger, because he was going to be a big part of guarding Wemby. There was no doubt about that. Trying to think that Carl Anthony Towns is going to guard Wemby and not get into foul trouble, that's unrealistic. So I'm a little worried about that. Not that, look, you're never going to slow down. Wemby only had 22 in game 7. You would have thought that would have been good enough to win for Oklahoma City, but all the starters had double digits in game 7 for San Antonio. So if we can hold Wemby to like 20 points, look, the guy's awesome. Make no mistake about it. He's going to be tough to guard for Carl Anthony Towns. They're going to have to mix it up a little bit, but the Knicks have such a great offense and they're going to push the ball up. I don't think they can keep up with the Knicks. We should be able to outscore them pretty easily.
0: Oh, I like this. Confident, yeah. Arnie. And remember, San Antonio had a bunch of guys that really hadn't done too terribly much that stepped up and had big games. Like, I barely even heard of the dude that was hitting all the threes in game 7 on Friday night. It's like, who is this guy and where did he come from? And you need that in the playoffs, but you can't rely on that consistently. So I think you ended up getting the better matchup. Wimby, and what he's done with his star in New York. I mean, are we going to have a ratings winner or what for this NBA pod?
1: It's going to be awesome. And, you know, we talked about this last night when I filled it with Jason Martin, even DeSager brought it up. No weekend game this first weekend. So that kind of sucks. I always love when it's going to be like a Saturday game or a Sunday game, but, you know, they put the Sunday games at night. I don't know why. I would love to see the feedback or the numbers on the best nights there, an NBA Finals game. You're not going to convince me not having a game on Sunday is what's best for the NBA Finals. That's absolutely ridiculous. It really should be, you know, like around like 7-8 o'clock at night Eastern, like they do. And that way the West Coast could be able to watch it, but no game Saturday, no game Sunday. The games in New York will have to be like Monday, Wednesday. So that takes away from some of the fun, but at least it'll be packed out there. All the lunatics on 7th Avenue. Wouldn't that be great if you see me out there when they show a camera shot of all the idiots yelling and screaming and there I am in my Knicks thing and just yelling? How much fun is that going to be, huh?
0: DeSager, can we as a Ian, Mary Mack, can we all as a group remind Arnie that he's never going to go to any of these things?
2: That's correct.
3: Never.
0: And as awesome as that,
3: at all.
0: Never. It sounds awesome.
1: Yeah.
0: I would love to see you out there yelling and screaming with your Knicks fans, but, I mean, how many years now have you told us that you're going to things and you never end up going?
1: We're not in the finals. This is the first time we've been in the finals since 1999. What do you want? First time, you know, we haven't won a championship in over 50 years, so I mean, where am I going to go? The Dolphins haven't been to a Super Bowl. There's nowhere for me to go, for crying out loud.
2: I have one suggestion of how you're going to get a Knicks championship T-shirt.
1: What's that?
2: After they lose the finals, you make sure cheap to grab one of the shirts before they send it off to Guatemala. And
1: yeah,
2: nobody in the U.S., it never gets sold here.
1: There you go. To some third world country.
2: For the rest of your life, you can wear a Knicks championship shirt. By the way, as far as the TV ratings, most of the NBA finals have averaged for the full series, the last 5 years, about 10 to 12 million viewers. this Western Conference Finals was all averaging 10 million viewers through the first five games, Spurs against the Thunder. So then you throw in the Knicks on top of that against Wemby. Yeah, I'm expecting big numbers.
1: Oh, it's going to be awesome. And you said 14 million for the Western Conference Finals?
2: 10 million viewers through the first five games. Oof. Most finals were averaging 10 to 12 during the last 5 years.
1: I wonder how much more it's going to be.
2: Now, there was a Game 7, remember, so that was the outlier. That was $16 million for that one night when Oklahoma City won the title a year ago against Indiana. But the series itself averaged $10.2
1: million. Yeah, are you bummed out? Everybody all bummed out down there in Oklahoma City? Plank, is it like everything's falling apart and you got to rebuild? It feels like everybody just dumping on Oklahoma City, you know?
0: Yeah, and it's kind of weird. To be honest with you, I feel like I'm a caller to the show right now. Hi, Arnie, Steve, first time, long time. Chris in Oklahoma City.
2: Probably is a first time.
0: Yeah, it is. This is not going to be a fun offseason in the court of public opinion for Chet Holmgren, because San Antonio isn't going anywhere, and that's whom you have to go through now to win the West. And Chet Holmgren's unplayable against him. You know, he can't defend them. And I don't know what that, they just invested long term in Chet, but there's going to be a lot of questions about him. That, it's kind of wild because, you know, I find, you know, I'm a very cynical fan, right? I'm someone that doesn't like for people to get too overly confident, too arrogant, but then, which is wild since I work with you. But then I also don't want people to be like too negative, right? There's one thing to be cynical. There's one thing to just be downright mean, and right now it's been mean streets for Chet Holmgren. I feel like the fan base got a little spoiled, right? And then whenever things got a little bit sideways, it became fire this guy and cut this guy, and we got to trade him. So I don't see Oklahoma City making a lot of moves. Like everyone trying to lay out that they're going to go try to make a play for Giannis or try to move up in the draft. Now, I could see that if they are enamored with Boozer. But literally, their second All-Pro, their second All-Star, their second All-World guy in Jalen Williams had an injured hamstring and couldn't go.
2: Yeah,
0: and they damn near won the series still. So,
2: and they won 64 games regular season.
0: Tell them, Steve. Tell them. I agree. I think the problem, though, guys, is everyone looked at how that series played out and how well Shea played in a majority of the games, you know, when they're three wins, and even in the one loss, he was pretty good. And they realized, you know, these are days that, you know, even though he's young, got a lot of time left, you don't like missing those opportunities. And you felt like with this nucleus, they're going to be around for a while, but you also hate missing what felt like an opportunity to potentially go win back-to-back titles.
1: But,
0: so everyone is very grumpy, Arnie. That's a word I would use. They're very grumpy, right?
1: By the way, are you offended, like everybody else, that SGA, when asked, is he going to have an input on some of the moves in the offseason? And he said, no, I'm going to let that to the great, I'm going to leave that to the great Sam Presti. And it was like, oh, look, that's speaking. Everybody was like all offended that he didn't have an opinion on that, you know?
0: Well, but here's the thing. We'll see in time. You just never know about guys, because I probably would have been saying the same thing about Kevin Durant during his first couple of seasons in Oklahoma City. You just get the sense that SGA's built a little different, if that makes any sense at all. He doesn't seem to be a guy that craves more power or more of the spotlight. He appears to be a guy that just likes the ball and he likes the team that he's with. I mean, my favorite thing that I learned about this Thunder team last year is nobody on the team knew how to open the bottles of champagne. So they had to turn to Alex Caruso and Hartenstein to figure out, how do you open these damn things? So they're really, truly, I mean, they're a group that, barring some wild trade that impacts the core of this team, I can't see Shea Gilgeous-Alexander wanting to or having an opinion. And why would you argue with Sam Presti? I mean, right now, like what happened in Oklahoma City and San Antonio, can we say, Arnie, those are the only two real tanks that we look back at that have really worked?
1: Oh, absolutely. And they're going to be around for a long, long time. I mean, and also San Antonio, did it with the draft. We were talking about this last night. Six of their members have been draft picks from 2019 on. So, obviously they've done real well. I want to come back. We'll obviously wrap up game seven, get ready to talk about how the Knicks will dominate the Spurs. Are you back at your studio or are you still driving along the crazy highways of Oklahoma?
0: I'll need a segment to get to my studio, and then I'll be ready with all of the reaction from Oklahoma City and all the sadness as I just drove through the Factory of Sadness, which is downtown Oklahoma City where fans are still upset over last night. But I'll tell you this much, I'll be ready to go. We'll be rolling all night long. And this is Chris from now Norman signing off. Thanks for taking my call, Arnie. I'll talk to you in a bit.
1: You know, thank you very much, Chris, for the phone call. You know, I used to take phone calls all the time. When I first started in this business, the Sager, we would count. I would take like 30 to 40 calls in an hour. Like after like hang up on people after a minute or two, I would actually, and you can't do this nowadays, to get people I didn't like off the phone, I would play a gun sound effect.
2: Oh my.
1: That's a little serious. Yeah, I know. Could you imagine doing that now? Could you imagine?
2: Yeah, things have changed for the better in society in general. Yeah. I was just talking with somebody over lunch today how NFL concussions are treated now compared to not that many years ago. I saw a story this past week of some guy talking about how his appearance in a championship game, NFL, and that he stayed in with a head injury and literally does not remember to this day the last 5 minutes of the game.
1: Wow. Wow.
2: So, all right, we'll come back. You're from the older era. You know, back when the Knicks were champions, that kind of old era.
1: That is for sure. All right, we'll come back. I do want to wrap up what happened in Game 7 between OKC and San Antonio. Where do they go from there? We'll get you ready for the championship starts on Wednesday. It feels like it's like a Super Bowl where you got 2 weeks in between, but it will get here soon enough. So we'll get to all that. Chris Plank, Arnie Spanier, Steve DeSager, the whole crew's here right here on Fox Sports Radio.
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0: All right, good evening, everyone. Chris Plank, Arnie Spanier, right here on Fox Sports Radio. Right here on the Fox Sports Radio studios. You know, Chris Plank said one thing that got me thinking when he said he's never worked with nice Arnie, the Sager.
1: Well,
0: you know, I don't think people understand. You know, every year we see the same winners. We got the Chief fans that win pretty much every year, or the Patriot fans used to win every year. And then remember when the Golden State Warrior fans were winning in the NBA? My teams never win. Since I've been doing the show. My teams never win. The last time my team won was in college basketball was 1997. Now, sure, the Mets have won.
1: That was overtime, right, for Arizona?
0: Yeah, against Kentucky. Right. Now, the Mets have been the World Series. They went to the World Series in 2015, but they lost.
1: To the Royals.
0: And they lost to the Yankees in 2000.
1: So the last time the Mets won, it was 40 years for the Mets.
0: Yeah, so the last time they won it was 1986.
1: And over 50 years for the Knicks.
0: Yes.
1: And the Dolphins haven't won a playoff game since...
0: I
1: 2000, maybe? Have they won one this century? It's been a while.
0: So my teams never win.
1: And this is under the context of the finals matchup that we have coming up in the NBA. The league is going to crown an eighth different champion in the last eight seasons. It's been that kind of variety in the NBA for this past roughly decade. I know.
0: Yeah, but the Spurs have had their shot for a while now with Robinson and Duncan and those guys. They've had their championship.
1: In the context of 50 years, yes, but I'm saying the Knicks are just now getting on the train when actually it's been almost a decade now that it's a completely new champion every year.
0: You see, people don't understand when they're fans of the Chiefs and the Patriots and the Eagles.
1: Golden State, Cleveland before.
0: And they're just winning. And they take it for granted. When the rest of us schlubs, we never even come close to winning. We're just like, never.
1: Sounds like Oklahoma City is already taking it for granted.
0: You know what it is? Exactly. You know what it's like? It's when we go to the bar and your buddies are like tens and they always get the hot looking girl and you always go by yourself. It's like that. Once again, you're going home yourself. All the years of never winning. Think about that. Losing year and year. All this time doing the show for 14 years with Chris Plank, never winning. Not even close. Always have to go home disappointed. You know, my wife's like, how did your team do? Oh, we lost.
1: By the way, I looked it up. It was the Dolphins' 2000 season was the last time they won a playoff game.
0: Great. Great. So my team's never even come close to winning until now. Until now. For the first time.
1: And they're underdogs in the finals.
0: Since the Mets won it in 86. You have no, sure I'm in a good mood. Sure I'm excited to Sager. My gosh, you know, I really should go down to Manhattan and hang out at Madison Square Garden. I should go to like the viewing party.
1: Empty threat.
0: It is an empty threat.
1: Yes.
0: I got to do it. I have my.
1: You should post photos.
0: Yeah, I have my New York Knicks shooting shirt. Not just a T-shirt, like the ones where you shoot and warm up with. I don't know where I got it, but it's like
1: it's got short sleeves, right?
0: Yeah, the one you saw, the one that was the button down that you, it's like sweats. It's like warm up sweats. Yeah. Love that thing.
1: We don't need to see you in a tank top. I'm just trying to, it's a little preemptive strike here.
2: Thank you, Steve.
1: Don't know where you're going with this.
0: No, but you guys, see, your teams have won. You've had the Lakers, the Dodgers. You've had your wins. And, you know, it's like, oh, no big deal. What are you making a big deal about it? Because my team's never even come close.
1: In fact, in 2020, the Lakers and Dodgers won titles in back-to-back months with the different schedule that year.
0: You see, that's why I hate you guys. You don't know what I'm coming from. You have no idea the pain every year,
1: Some people in this office are Dodger fans. Some are Angel fans. It was just that was their selection.
0: Okay, but, you know, maybe if you're rooting for the Angels, you're probably still pulling for the Lakers, though.
1: Yeah, maybe so.
0: Yeah, so you got that going for you.
1: Although, once again, some people in the office are Lakers fans and some are Clippers fans. So there's that. The Clippers who have still never made the finals.
0: You show me an Angel / Clipper fan. And what? They don't root for UCLA and USC? Even you got the colleges, you've had winners there too, right?
1: Yeah.
0: Okay, then. At least you had one. No, what are you going to tell me there? San Diego State fans? What are you doing to me?
1: Ephraim was just on. Yes, he's a San Diego State fan. And a Dodger fan and a Laker fan.
0: Yes, there you go. There you go. So you have no idea the suffering, especially out here in New York. I mean, think of the Jet fans, the Giant fans, the Knicks fans.
1: Haven't the Jets gone the longest without making the playoffs now?
0: Yeah, absolutely. You have no idea how people are just going crazy out here.
1: By the way, there's a Giants note literally tonight from Jordan Schultz, because just a couple days ago, the Giants lost wide receiver Gunnar Olszewski to a torn Achilles.
0: Right.
1: He reports the Giants on Monday will have Odell Beckham Jr. in for a workout. Interesting. A little raise of the eyebrow there for the new
0: regime. Where was he being rumored to go before then? Odell Beckham? I thought it was like the Rams or something.
2: It was the Giants.
1: Yeah,
0: was it the Giants?
1: It's just now, it's funny, they played a wait and see, and now they see. They just lost a guy on a non-contact injury.
0: All right. I want to get to what happened in Game 7. We'll get to that a little bit. Plank's going to join us soon. First, though, take a look at what's trending. A busy Sunday night with all the college baseball going on, the softball and all that. Let's check in with the Sager, see what's shaking. What's going on, the Sager?
1: Very busy, even though in the NHL, the Stanley Cup final doesn't start till Tuesday, Carolina hosts Vegas, and the NBA finals won't start till Wednesday, this first. Yeah, they'll host that Knicks team that's won 11 in a row. In Plank's honor, we're going to lead with NASCAR, because that's still going on tonight at Nashville. It's going to be a long night. It's a near 3-hour race as it is. And they're only about two-thirds the way through. Denny Hamlin is in the lead. Hamlin over Chase Briscoe at the moment. Today on Fox TV, IndyCar's Detroit Grand Prix went to Alex Palou. That series is off to Illinois next week. Joaquin Niemann was the LIV Golf winner in South Korea in a playoff. It's his 8th career victory. We brought this up on the prior show. You know, people got on the golfers who went to LIV Golf.
0: Right.
1: Joaquin Niemann has cleared $80 million in LIV Golf earnings. $80 million after the
0: win.
1: Take
0: the money and run.
1: My goodness. Russell Henley took the PGA golf event, I should say, in Fort Worth in a playoff. Niemann won in South Korea in a playoff for LIV. Number 3 seed Iga Swiatek upset at the French Open in the 4th round. U.S. men's soccer won its exhibition 3-2 over Senegal in Charlotte. Attendance was 58,000. Christian Pulisic with a goal and an assist. The Americans outshot him 15-7 today. The last tune-up game for the World Cup is this Saturday at sold-out Chicago Soldier Field, an exhibition with the USA against Germany. The Germans just won an exhibition 4-0 against Finland. Defender Chris Richards of the U.S. was out today with an ankle injury. We'll see if he's healthy enough for next weekend and then for the World Cup, actually, the games after that. USA Soccer had named veteran Tim Ream team captain yesterday, veteran defender. Major League Soccer is on break for the Summer World Cup. The USA roster was revealed this past week in New York. Gio Reyna is on it despite barely playing this year. Diego Luna is out. Only half the team is players that actually were at the last U.S. World Cup 4 years ago. The Americans open their World Cup schedule at the L.A. Rams Stadium Friday, June 12th, a Friday night game on Fox TV Paraguay. I cannot wait. As I've said before on the show, just don't embarrass us. We know you're not the best in the world. For some reason, you're still ranked in the top 25 in the FIFA
0: World Rankings.
1: Where are they
0: playing at? Where's the game?
1: The first game's in L.A. at the Rams Stadium, which will be hosting the Super Bowl again this year.
0: Are you going to the game?
1: I am not. Currently.
0: Well, and you give me crap? Look at you.
1: It's Knicks prices for that. I'm not kidding.
0: Get out of here.
1: No, the Knicks were $1,000 for upper level.
0: Oh, more than
1: round.
0: That? What are you? Stop it.
1: For the finals, it is now. I'm saying last round. For the USA opener, it's $1,000 to sit upper level at a 70,000.
0: I'll give you the
1: stadium.
0: Company American Express card. You go on to us, okay?
1: If there were such a thing. And then the game 2 for the Americans will be at the Seattle Seahawks Stadium the next week against Australia, which just lost a tune-up to Mexico 1-0 last night at the Rose Bowl. By the way, over 70,000 at the Rose Bowl for that last night. Brazil played in Rio today. 72,000 fans there for a 6-2 exhibition win over Panama. A lot of NFL stadiums, of course, in use for the coming World Cup, which means grass fields that they've had to put down. And no doubt the NFL owners will simply recycle the grass field and not keep it for the NFL season, which I'm sure will infuriate the players' union. But that's how it is. Iran moved its training camp from the U.S. to Mexico, going from Tucson to Tijuana. Iran's first two World Cup games are in Los Angeles. There was one WNBA game today. Las Vegas, a winner at Golden State, 91-81. Asia Wilson, 28 points, 15 rebounds, 4 block shots. Major League Baseball's Sunday night game at St. Louis went to the Cardinals, who led the Cubs 5-0 in the third inning, 5-1 the final. L.A. Dodgers 9-1 over Philadelphia. The Phil's J.T. Realmuto left with a bruised wrist after being hit by a pitch. The win to L.A.'s Yoshinobu Yamamoto, the World Series MVP, had 10 strikeouts in 5 1/3 innings. The Dodgers scored in every inning after the first, including 3 solo homers. That sounds impressive, but the Giants scored in all but one inning today and wound up a 19-6 winner at Colorado. Willy Adames, a grand slam. Rafael Devers, 4 hits, 4 runs scored. The Rockies not doing well again.
0: No.
1: Their record 22-38. Tied with Detroit for the worst in the major leagues. Washington 4-2 over the Padres. San Diego is the, by far, the worst hitting team in the major leagues so far. And Manny Machado went 0-4 today. He's batting 174.
0: Nice.
1: Tomorrow is June 1st. Machado is batting 174. The Yankees scored 13 runs in the top of the third.
0: I saw that whole half inning live.
1: Did you really?
0: I was sitting around doing nothing. I'm like, let me put on the Yankee game a little bit. And I just sat there for 43 minutes watching that whole half inning. I couldn't believe it.
1: 13 runs with not a single homer in the inning. 13-8 the final over the A's in West Sacramento. And Seattle won its 6th straight game, 10 innings, 3-2 over Arizona. And we close with this from football. Former Boise State kicker Jonah Dalmas is in the UFL Spring Football League. And today, as the regular season ended, he kicked a 50-yard field goal for the Columbus Aviators, a 58-yard field goal, I should say. Later, he hit from 61 yards out, which apparently in that league is a 4-point field goal from that distance. So that was the longest field goal of the UFL season officially. But Columbus finishes dead last, 3-7 record. Orlando at 8-2 wins. It's an 8-team league, the UFL. The top four go to the postseason that starts next weekend. The game on Fox TV tonight, Louisville won the finale at Columbus 42-27. Orlando won yesterday at D.C. Orlando finishes 8-2, but they will be unable to host the playoff game next week because their stadium is unavailable. So instead, they'll be playing at last place Columbus's stadium since that team's eliminated. The place is readily available. Back
2: there you
1: to you.
2: Go. Thanks, Steve. All right, it's Arnie and Plank. Hey!
0: Hey! You know, look who it is.
2: Yeah, you know, I'm sorry. Who would have thought you'd have a game that would go that long? You know who was? Me. I was thinking of it. Guess what I forgot to do, Arnie?
0: Prepare?
2: Prepare. That's right. 100%. I'll run laps after the show tonight. You know, something that I heard you say.
0: Yeah.
2: Now, I want to make this very clear. I don't think that you're an overly downtrodden person. I think you're usually pretty positive. I think the problem is when you get overly positive, overly upbeat, and not just like hedging a bet. You're sold right now that the Knicks are winning the championship.
0: 101%.
2: And then you're going to act all depressed when it doesn't happen, when you're not looking at reality like
0: that. That's not going to happen this time, Chris. That's not going to happen this time.
2: I don't think, you know what, it's not your fault. It's not your fault. You're just a bigger fan than all of us.
0: I am. You don't understand that. That's all.
2: You just can't take it when your team might come up a little bit short. Uh-huh. All right. Listen, I'm picking you guys, though. I'm not going negative or against you here. Isn't that what you want? Don't you want more people on your bandwagon telling you how great the Knicks are?
0: I do. I feel like we're going to take one, if not both, games in San Antonio.
2: So both that games in San Antonio?
0: Yeah, they don't scare me at all. No, that team doesn't scare me.
2: I don't go that far.
0: Yeah, no player, no team fears. I fear no player, no team right now.
2: Well, I got some Victor Wembanyama highlights that I'm going to send you when we come back.
0: Who?
2: Which, by the way, we can go back because Arnie is very guilty of some knee-jerk reactions. You do remember what you said after his very first exhibition game, right?
0: No, I don't remember.
2: Yeah, you and you weren't alone. Oh, he's not going to be able to do it. He's terrible. Look at him. We're watching summer league games and gauging his future on it. All right, let's preview the NBA Finals next, plus a little NFL to dive into on a Sunday night with Arnie and Plank right here on Fox Sports Radio.
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25: All right, welcome back. It's Arnie and Plank here on Fox Sports Radio. By the way, how was your week, Arnie? Anything exciting going on? How are things with your Stanley? Is that your dog?
26: No, Wilson. Wilson's the dog. Yeah, no, Stanley was the old dog. Wilson is good. My wife has taught Wilson how to, like, ring, like, the bell when it wants to go outside, so it hasn't pooped in the house the last couple of days. So that's a good thing. So
25: that's a great sign, right?
26: Yeah. Smart dog. I didn't think she was going to be able to pull it off, but it rings the bell, goes outside, and all good's there. And I'm taking up a new sport starting tomorrow morning. I hate to admit this. Yeah, I'm doing the pickleball thing. I'm sorry about that. Yeah.
25: Good luck.
26: Yeah, I bought my paddle yesterday. I'm all excited. You know, I want to dominate, but you know, even old ladies are good at this thing, so I'm not sure I'm going to like it, to be honest with you.
25: I mean, you're so crushing it at basketball. Why would you ever move away from hoops?
26: No, I'm going to continue. I was shooting the ball good last week. We have to go to another gym, so we only get it like twice a week during the summer. So we're trying to pick up other stuff, like pickleball and stuff like that.
25: So what you're telling me is that you're adding to your exercise routine with pickleball?
26: Yeah, for some reason, with all this exercise, I've gained 5 pounds. I don't know how that happened. It must be what I'm eating after I work out and stuff.
25: Well, I mean, listen, we all love you, Arnie, but it seems as if every single time that you put your picture of what you're eating out on the X, it's always something that's not really good for you.
26: I was 235 just, you know, like last week. Now all of a sudden I'm like 245. I don't know what the hell happened.
25: You're beefing up, man.
26: Yeah.
25: You're beefing up.
26: Must be all that muscle is what it is.
25: You want to hit a couple of these X submissions?
26: We have
25: to
26: a
25: the
26: lot
25: show.
26: Today.
25: I know, and I know we're running out of time here in hour number one. Ralph, by the way, at Ralphie Gets News, I don't know who you are, but I get the biggest kick out of him because he so loves when you drive, and he's so on top of when you drive and when you don't drive. Have you noticed this?
26: No, like, who is this?
25: This is at Ralphie Gets News. I think he's my favorite follow on X. He writes, Plankster should let Arnie drive the rest of the night while you're doing the show on the phone heading back to the home studio. I mean, Arnie's at an all-time high right now because his Knicks are in the finals. You can drive all you want, Arnie. Yeah. I can be a passenger princess on this show anytime.
26: Passenger princess. First time in a long time, I'm just like, you know what? Let Plank drive. I might as well enjoy the scenery as my team goes into the NBA finals. I hope everybody's going to enjoy the finals as much as I am. That's what I want to know.
25: Well, I'm pretty sure you are. Well, I'll tell you who isn't. Oklahoma City Thunder fans not going to. They're not going to be very happy about it.
26: Everybody's picking on Chet Holmgren. Is that crazy or what?
25: Well, speaking of that, Mr. Nobody, my biggest gripe with Chet Holmgren is that he's too nice. He won't bang bodies enough. He doesn't hit enough. He's too content to take threes. He plays too often like Kristaps or Dirk. You buy that?
26: No, but you see, the problem is, and I don't have it in front of me right now. I know we're short on time.
25: Yeah.
26: Holmgren is going to get as much money next year
25: he's loaded.
26: As five players on the Thunder. I can't remember. I know Williams was one of them. I can't remember the whole five.
25: Kenrich Williams, yeah. There's a lot of guys that matter a lot to this team.
26: Yeah, and they're making the same as Holmgren. Holmgren started the first of a five-year deal. Nobody's going to touch that guy with a 10-foot ball, Chris.
25: When you know that one of your biggest hurdles slash obstacles over the next ever is going to be San Antonio, and you've invested that kind of money in a guy that appears to be unplayable against him, that's a major problem. All right, that's the easiest hour I've ever had to do on this show. I'll start doing some heavy lifting when we come back. Todd Furman around the corner on Fox Sports Radio. We are Fox Sports!
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14: It's a late night in Nashville for NASCAR. Still nearly 40 laps to go. Tyler Reddick leading, Ty Gibbs second in the Cup Series event tonight. By the way, we'd had rain there this weekend, so qualifying Saturday in Nashville had been rained out. U.S. men's soccer won its exhibition in Charlotte today, 3-2 over Senegal. The World Cup starts in less than 2 weeks. This Saturday, the finale on the exhibition schedule, USA versus Germany at sold-out Chicago. Number 3 seed Iga Swiatek was upset at the French Open in the fourth round. Alex Palou took IndyCar's Detroit Grand Prix. In the NHL, the Stanley Cup final starts Tuesday. The NBA finals start Wednesday. At the NCAA baseball tournament, number 1 UCLA was eliminated, losing in 10 innings. At the Women's College World Series, Texas and Texas Tech each advance. Baseball tonight, St. Louis 5-1 over the Cubs. Giants won 19-6 at Colorado. I'm Steve DeSager.
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25: Here we go. Hour two, it's Arnie and Plank here on Fox Sports Radio. Arnie is now a pickleball player. Well, not officially yet, right? Uh-oh, is he not showing up for this hour because he's mad at me that I didn't show up?
26: By the way, is there an official wardrobe I got to wear or what?
25: I thought you were blowing me off since I didn't show up to start the show.
26: No, I didn't have my mic turned up. I'm sorry.
25: No, do whatever you want. I mean, I don't know. It's pickleball.
26: Collared shirts. Do I have to wear, like, white shorts, stuff like that?
25: I don't know. Ian, do we know any pickleball? Are you a pickleball player?
16: I'm not. There's plenty of it out here in L.A., though, so I see plenty of it.
26: I do have a headband and goggles.
16: Plenty of people wear all that stuff, like arm sleeves. So, Arnie, you're going to need all that.
25: So, I want to point out something on Roman numeral number two. Roman numeral number two.
26: Yeah.
25: Referring to the Knicks as America's team.
26: Yes.
25: You feel like everybody's behind the Knicks and rooting for them here?
26: You know what's so funny is I brought this up to Jason Martin last night, and he gave a good laugh. And I said, I'm not kidding around. Matter of fact, the Cowboys are America's team. You give me another team in football, baseball, basketball that's more of America's team right now than the New York Knicks, and you're not going to find anybody. Oklahoma City's the past champion. They're not very likable. I don't think people are embracing San Antonio to that extent like they are. The New York Knicks are not even close. NFL, people have kind of turned on the Chiefs. They've turned on the Patriots. You know, really, there's only one team that people are starting to embrace, and that's the New York Knicks. The New York Knicks are now America's team. Can you think of another team right now that everybody kind of is gravitating to, even though they're not a fan of?
25: I don't think the Knicks are America's team.
26: Who is then?
25: Well, I don't think there is one.
26: What kind of answer is that?
25: Well, I mean, what NBA team is universally loved and beloved?
26: The Knicks right now.
25: I don't think so, dude. You guys kind of ruin that for the rest of us. No offense to you and Jason Smith and all the other Knicks fans, but you're kind of a little unbearable. And I think it will take a quick couple of wins in this finals to make it even worse. I think you've got to be more of an underdog to truly be America's team.
26: Well, okay, one, we're an underdog almost by a 2-1 count here.
25: But you're New York.
26: Two, could I correct you on something, okay?
25: Sure.
26: No disrespect. Let me say this again. No disrespect to Jason Smith, but there's two type of New Yorkers.
25: Okay.
26: There's New Yorkers that actually live here in the Northeast.
25: Well, I mean, barely moved back.
26: And ones that pretend they're New Yorkers and live in California, okay?
25: Okay.
26: Those are not real New Yorkers. They're not real New Yorkers like the rest of us that live here, you know, in the New York, New Jersey, Connecticut, tri-state area, okay?
0: So you were both.
26: I was both.
0: So you can't talk.
26: But now I'm back.
0: Barely.
26: Now I'm back. So that there's two types, and I live it here. I'm among my people here in the Northeast. I just want

0: worker. You know, taking the subway, going back and forth, having people yell at you, stuff like that. That's what it's like to be a real New Yorker.
1: All right. Well,
0: By the way,
1: congratulations.
0: can I bring up a real quick story? Did you see the story about the guy? I think it was like in the, what, 19, or not 19, like about 8 years ago,
1: Okay.
0: who sold his New York Knicks fandom. Did you
1: I've
0: see
1: not
0: that?
1: seen that story.
0: Yeah, it was 8 years ago. I think I have it right here.
2: Someone bought a fandom?
0: No, he sold, well, yeah, someone sold
1: Somebody
0: his.
1: was dumb enough to buy it?
2: Someone bought a New York Knicks fandom?
0: Yeah, they had a bidding war.
2: Can't you just become a fan?
0: But he wanted to sell it on eBay or something.
1: Okay.
2: I'm so lost.
1: Yeah,
0: No,
1: me too.
0: he sold his fan of being the New York Knicks. Is that hard to understand? What am I not explaining right? He
3: Why
0: said,
3: did he
0: yeah, I
3: even
0: got the
3: buy it?
0: story. After 8 years, he sold his fanhood on eBay because his team was so bad.
1: Okay.
0: So eventually he got $3,400 for his fandom. He became a Laker fan. Part of the process was he had to burn three Knicks memorabilia,
1: Okay.
0: and he had to buy like two or three Laker stuff and become a Laker fan that way. So that's who he went to. They interviewed him now eight years later, and he says he has no regrets for selling his fandom and
1: Well,
0: that he's happy being a Laker fan.
1: some dope paid $3,450 on it.
0: Yes. Yeah,
1: Okay.
0: the auction actually attracted bids and reportedly sold his fandom to a fan of the LA Lakers.
1: His name was Evan Perlmutter.
0: Yeah, that's it. That's it.
1: This is from 2018, and he auctioned it off on eBay. The auction was titled "Infuriated New York Knicks Fan Has Had Enough Selling My Fanhood."
0: Would you ever do that? I mean, if anybody would do it, you could with your Raiders. I can see you
1: Sure.
0: had enough. I mean, I could do it with my Dolphins, I guess, but I would never do that.
2: Fanhood is dangerously close to manhood, and you don't want to sell your
1: Yeah, I don't want to sell that.
0: manhood.
1: According to an eBay spokesperson at the time, the company's CEO was actually tempted to bid on the auction and force him to remain with the Knicks because I don't know if Devin Wenig is still the CEO, but he's a longtime Knicks fan, but
0: Oh, how
1: decided to stand
0: funny.
1: down.
0: How funny.
2: You forced him to stay a fan.
1: Yeah,
0: Stay a
1: yeah.
0: Knicks fan.
1: He did offer four tickets to a game from StubHub for Perlmutter and the person that bought the auction, per a company spokesman. So, yeah, I would sell my fandom because I wouldn't stop being a fan. I mean, what is anyone going to go
0: Well,
1: check him on this? I mean,
0: no, but
1: what?
0: you gotta go along with the rules. Assuming you have to go along with the rules and you can't just take the money and pocket it. Would you ever do something like that, you know?
1: All right, so we have a couple of questions whenever it comes to your assessment that the Knicks are now America's team.
0: Yeah.
1: Colin writes, question from your Canadian listener. Are the Knicks even the most beloved of all New York's sports teams? More
0: Well, of
1: than the
0: course.
1: Giants or the Yankees? I think they might be number one, like
0: Yeah.
1: in the history, more beloved than maybe, I don't know. I'm not a New Yorker, so I can't say, but people are more thirsty for their success, it seems, than they are with the Knicks, Mets, and Islanders, Rangers, whomever else you want to throw in that mix,
0: Right.
1: Giants
0: No,
1: and
0: and
1: Jets.
0: really the only teams that you could compare would be the Yankees, Jets, and Giants. Jets and Giants, forget about it. Even though they were once popular, not now. They're far from America's team, to be honest with you. And the Yankees could make a pretty good run at it if there's going to be an America's team, if the Yankees caught fire. But as of now, it's certainly the New York Knicks. I mean,
1: But
0: with the
1: Colin's
0: 11 wins in a
1: point
0: row.
1: is just in New York in general. Like, who would be the most beloved in New York? Like, let's just strip it all down and look at the team that New Yorkers would consider to be number one. Is it the Knicks or is it the Yankees?
0: The
1: I mean,
0: Knicks, for sure. Yeah.
1: you're talking like Mr. New York here. I mean, you're
0: Yeah,
1: bashing on
0: it's the
1: Jason
0: Knicks.
1: Smith. All
0: Yeah,
1: right.
0: it's the Knicks. There's no doubt. 100%.
1: Over the Yankees, over
0: yeah,
1: the Giants, over the
0: 100%. Yeah.
1: Jets.
0: No doubt. Yeah.

0: I do not speak for Arnie. I take it that he knows what he's talking about, but
1: yes,
0: his is what it is.
1: I speak for all New Yorkers when I say that.
0: Rusev is the GOAT, right? Arnie's talking about carpetbaggers. A carpetbagger is a historical American term for opportunistic outsiders who move to a new region to exploit local situations for financial, political, or social gain. So are you calling Jason Smith and the other L.A.-based and, I mean, West Coast-based Knicks fans, you're calling them all carpetbaggers? Is that what you're doing?
1: No, I would never say that to their face, just behind their back. Just, you know, do that behind their back.
2: Because we're behind closed doors right now.
0: That's right. I did not know that was a thing about how you were more New York because you live in Connecticut than the guys in LA. But
1: oh, come on. How did you not know that's not a thing? What are you nuts? Come on.
0: So wait, you're
1: not like a bigger Oklahoma fan than some guy that says he's an Oklahoma fan and he lives in Alaska?
0: Yeah, I mean, just because I live here, I don't think that necessarily makes me a bigger fan.
1: I think it does. I have more access.
0: He might spend all his time on Sooner message boards, and he might have a subscription to all the Sooner recruiting websites. I don't. How do you know that Jason Smith's not actually Brunson's the king on the Knicks message boards or whatever it might be?
1: There's just too many New Yorkers now on the West Coast in Los Angeles. It's like every third person you meet has a New York accent that now lives out there.
0: Every third person in New York?
1: Yeah. One third.
0: In L.A.? Oh, that's pretty impressive, man, if it was that much. Rudy, I feel bad for Plank having to work with Arnie tonight. No Oklahoma City in the NBA Finals, and Arnie thinking the Knicks are going to beat the Spurs, San Antonio in six.
1: No, I don't see that happening. I'm still debating. I'm looking to see how much it's going to cost me to get good seats in the lower bowl. Probably just charge it to the company if I do that.
0: You already said that the boss offered you tickets and you said no.
1: Not good seats. I need good seats. I can't be sitting up on top. You got to buy me the $50,000 seats. I'm sorry.
0: $50,000?
1: That's how much it costs to sit behind Big Joe, Fat Joe.
0: That's like two producers. What are you trying to do, man? What's
1: actually
0: more important?
1: That's more than that. That's more. Two rows behind Fat Joe's got to be about $100,000.
3: Can you even name a Fat Joe song?
1: No, I didn't even know who the hell he was till I just saw him now.
0: He's not even in
1: the
0: front
1: row. For all
0: I
1: know, he was an actor. I had no idea who the hell he was.
0: He's not an actor.
1: Was he a singer?
0: Okay, let's move on. Anyway, according to Arnie, the Knicks are now America's team. If you agree, I'd love to hear from you.
1: Yeah, but don't give me a bogus answer like you did. Give me another team other than the Cowboys. That's America's team.
0: I don't think there is one. I don't think there is an America's team right now. America's team is a name the Cowboys gave to themselves, and then everyone kind of latched onto it because they were successful, and they had the Dallas Cowboy cheerleaders, and they always had the quarterback.
1: Years ago, I used to think the Golden State Warriors were America's team. The Lakers at one point used to be America's team. The Dodgers could one time take a flyer that they were America's team. Same thing with the Yankees. Now it's the New York Knicks' turn. They're America's team. They're everybody's darling right now. Unless you can give me a better team that everybody's pulling for, which you can't, I'll give them the title.
0: I don't think that we are universal in pulling for anyone. Have you watched the news recently? By the way, the Dodgers have won 8 of their last 10, and Dave Roberts has saved his job, at least for a while, as they are 17 games over .500, only 2 games behind the best record in the National League. But I don't know, man. You say America's team. I understand what you're saying. Who everyone is rooting for, right? Who do you want to see win? Last week, you were selling me on Wembanyama.
1: And you know what? I sent you one of those maps. 49 of the 50 states, other than Oklahoma, were pulling for the San Antonio Spurs in that series.
0: Okay, so now you tell me that the Spurs move on, and suddenly everyone's like, "Oh, forget them. We want the Knicks."
1: They weren't pulling for the Spurs because they like Wembanyama or the Spurs. They were pulling for the Spurs because that's how unlikable Oklahoma City is right now.
0: I don't think Oklahoma City is as unlikable.
1: You guys, you're very unlikable. You just don't understand it. You know what you are? I'm sorry to say this to you, Chris.
0: Right.
1: You're like the girl who thinks she's a 9.5, a 9.8, when she's really a 4.
0: Right.
1: And I'm going to have to tell you this. You're a 4. Chris, the emperor has no clothes. You guys don't have any clothes on. You're not that all that good looking, to be honest with you.
0: Okay, well, they just won a title, and you guys haven't sniffed a title in 40 years.
1: See, now you're getting me. Don't blame the messenger.
0: Well, don't talk crap like that. You want to sit here? They lost a series without their best player. And the guy who was one of their best players, SGA is their best player, two-time MVP, there's no question. Jalen Williams is out. He didn't play. Tried to play, couldn't go. The guy who had stepped up, A.J. Mitchell, and played outstanding in his absence, probably the reason they started 8-0, got hurt as well, too. I'm not saying if they play, they win. It's a major story in this. To come out and I don't want to support OKC. What are you doing? Don't say stupid stuff. The dumbest thing you've ever seen. The emperor has no clothes. Why? Because they've been the number one overall seed 4 straight years. They won the title last year. They come up short in a game 7 without 2 of their best players. And you're going to try to beat that down because a couple of yokes on X are like, look at him. He's flopping all over the place. Yeah, he's flopped his way to back-to-back MVPs. You know what, Chris, and the Thunder should be in the finals.
1: It's not just that they lost. And I brought this up yesterday. Chet Holmgren wanted no part of even shooting the ball.
0: Chet was a problem.
1: I got to tell you something. When you play 33 minutes, you should have more than 2 shots by accident. If I played 33 minutes at my age, I would have more than 2 shots. I would just chuck up more than 2. I don't know. And Dort, that guy was afraid of them. They had to take him out of the game because he was afraid of the ball. That's a problem. And now with the money that Chet Holmgren's going to get, that human wind puppet that he is, it's going to be a problem. He's got 5 years of a big-time contract. I never thought they were going to be able to get Giannis because Giannis really wants his own.
0: I don't think they want Giannis.
1: No, and he wants his own team. But I do think they can get somebody else to help them out. I mean, let's face it, it's going to be them in San Antonio for the next how many years?
0: Right, counting. But the emperor has no clothes, and they have no opportunity. They just won a title, and now that same dope is sitting here telling me that it's going to be these two teams for this foreseeable future.
1: It's
0: going to
1: be unless I see where Giannis is going to go, or you know, if any move, let's see what happens with LeBron and that type of stuff. But as of right now, and by the way, did I hear that right? That Hartenstein, they're not going to pick up his contract. I thought they just signed him. How did he go on a 1-year guaranteed deal? I'm not quite understanding that. Or a 2-year guaranteed deal. How could they let him go like that?
0: I think he has a player option for it as well, too.
1: It might be a team option because they said they weren't going to pick him up and somebody else up to save some money to make a move in free agency.
0: They both want to stay.
1: Yeah. I'm like, how could that happen? He just signed a couple of years ago.
0: Well, he signed a 3-year, $87 million offer. And this is his 3rd year.
1: So, okay, I got you. Okay.
0: Yeah, it's not like he just signed a 1-year.
1: Gee, that time goes by quick. Gee, it seems like just yesterday he was on the Knicks.
0: All right, we got a break. When we come back, Todd Furman joins us live from Vegas to talk NBA Finals and Stanley Cup Finals next right here on Fox Sports Radio.
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0: Let's head to Vegas. You know him, you love him. Todd Furman is in the house. It's Arnie and Plank here on Fox Sports Radio. What's going on, Todd? What a week it's been, right? Vegas heading back to the Stanley Cup. The finals are set. Let's go.
23: Take advantage of a great 9-year run that we've seen out of the Golden Knights since the franchise inaugural season. Never in my wildest dreams did I anticipate going back to the third Stanley Cup final in just that brief 9-year history.
1: Todd, how much are tickets going for the Stanley Cup? And I bet you could sell yours, get a nice little pretty penny for them, huh?
23: I definitely could, but the joys of being a season ticket holder, Ernie, is to be able to take part in these moments because you never know how infrequently they're going to come. Just ask Knicks fans that unloaded NBA Finals tickets back in 1999. I'm sure that thought they would be there again in just a handful of years. It's taken a generation to return there. But the tickets from a face value standpoint, I'm not even going to share how cheap they are in the grand scheme of things for where my seats are located compared to what the secondary market is going for right now.
1: That's not fair. That's not fair. This is the third time you just said you're going to the Stanley Cup. My teams haven't even come close to winning for like 20-something years, and I haven't won since the Mets in 88 and the Knicks back, what, in 72. I mean, this is the first time in like decades I've been this close to winning it. It happens for you like every 3 years. It's disgusting.
23: I mean, look, Arnie, I grew up a New York Rangers fan, and it had been 50 years before they won a Stanley Cup, albeit I was only 12 years old when they took care of business back in 1994. So trust me, I don't consider myself anything but lucky being a Vegas Golden Knights season ticket holder and having seen this franchise from its inception and what they've kind of established, no pun intended, as a gold standard throughout the league in an unconventional way of doing business, although I don't condone freezing out a head coach that may want to go coach for one of your division rivals. So that part is a different discussion for a different day.
0: So I know we don't go truly in-depth on Fox Sports Radio as much as we probably should with hockey, but how have the Knights been able to do it? Like, what, in your opinion, has been the key? Was it getting a good draft to get things started where the NHL kind of allowed him to bone up on some big players? What has it really been, in your opinion, that's helped them be as consistently good as they've been?
23: A very aggressive front office that is willing to make moves that a lot of other teams wouldn't make. And sometimes that rubs players and it rubs management, or I should say agents, the wrong way, because they're willing to part with players that have been key cornerstones for some of what they've been able to do. But as we see in sports, better to be rid of a player, as callous as that may sound, a year early than taking him on a year late or getting nostalgic signing a player to a contract for what he's done before that he may not be able to do again down the road. So Vegas has kind of eschewed the idea of stockpiling draft picks, and that's been one of the areas where they're willing to take a risk on a player a year or two early who may be a restricted free agent that they think they can sign to a long-term deal. And when you look at some of the other NHL cities around the league, not always the most difficult sell to convince people in January and February that you can play golf away from the arena, and you can take advantage of a state that has no state income tax. So a lot of competitive advantages in that regard, but you also have to be very good with your player assessment and make sure that you know that you're bringing in guys that are the right fit for what you're trying to accomplish.
1: Well, of course you have to, you know, do it free agency, because I'm wondering if you're going to lose all your draft picks. What's he so mad about? He's winning and he doesn't show up to Prescott. What's he so mad about?
23: It's a great question, but that is the media enigma that is John Tortorella, and it's not just his short stint in Vegas. You followed hockey for the last 20-some-odd years, Arnie, and a tiger can't change his stripes. So Torts is never going to be much different. The craziest part about all of that is the Knights have not come out with an extension for John Tortorella yet, and there's still a very realistic possibility that they may promote from within the organization, looking at Ryan Craig, who's kind of manned the bench for the Henderson Silver Knights in the AHL.
1: Wow.
0: Interesting. Hey, let's shift to the NBA. What happened to the Thunder? Was it just too many injuries to overcome?
23: I think that's exactly what it was. Just didn't have the scoring options they needed down the stretch after going up 3-2 in the series. The loss of A.J. Mitchell hurt, and, of course, having no Jalen Williams. You saw the defensive intensity that was there for stretches, but in the modern NBA, if you can't consistently score in the half court, it makes it extremely tough to win these high-leverage games. And credit to Thunder. I mean, other than that 20-0 run they gave up against the Spurs in the third quarter of Game 6, they weathered every storm, and every run that came from San Antonio just ran out of steam. And if you had told me that it was Keldon Johnson banging down multiple three-pointers to start the fourth quarter that were going to be the difference maker, I would have probably given you, Plank, the same astronomical odds that Arnie wants in all of his parlays.
1: You know, Todd, I saw that the team, for the last 26 years, the team with the more rest heading into the finals, 13-13 in the finals. So I guess more rest really doesn't mean much. The Knicks are going to have 8 days rest. San Antonio, 3 days rest. Does that have any effect, do you think, on game number one or not really?
23: I do think it'll have an effect on game one. You have to imagine a Spurs team that is extremely young and probably a year or two ahead of schedule could have emptied the tank and may not be able to run it back with that same level of intensity we saw with the improbable run to win game six and then go on the road and win game seven, knocking OKC from the postseason. So the Spurs, 4.5, 5-point favorites in game one. I wouldn't be shocked if we saw a little bit of money coming on the Knicks. And this is a Knicks team that's playing historically good basketball throughout the playoffs. I mean, 11 straight wins, doing things without leaving any doubt. It's not like they're winning by the slimmest of margins. The elimination games they've been able to elevate, and they're getting contributions up and down the lineup. So fascinating chess match to see what you're going to get in the way Mitch Johnson will try and defend Jalen Brunson and how some of that secondary scoring will look for the Knicks. And conversely, you know, what the Knicks are going to be able to do to slow down Victor Wembanyama and an underrated guard rotation. It's kind of surprised me a little bit with how these young players have really come of age for San Antonio.
0: Arnie has made the proclamation tonight that the Knicks are America's team. And this is who everyone is rooting for. Are you buying
23: that? Are they still owned by James Dolan? Then you cannot be America's team if you're still owned by a member of the Dolan family.
1: He's just as hated as much as Jerry Jones was, I think.
23: Oh, it's getting up there. I mean, trust me, there's no love lost. And I think the better question, Arnie, for you being as diehard a Knicks fan as you are, will they allow Charles Oakley in the building in any capacity, or is he still living out that lifetime banishment of giving everything that's transpired?
1: I love when they showed Bernard King, and they said, look, it's Cedric the Entertainer. I'm like, what's wrong with you people? That's Bernard King, for crying out loud.
23: I mean, sometimes you have to mix it up and take advantage of celebrities. We'll see who San Antonio can bring to the forefront as well. I'm just hoping, though, as we've been rambling on and waxing poetically about the NHL Stanley Cup Final and the NBA Final, Plank has a TV there that he was able to see one of the more thrilling NASCAR finishes so far the 2026 season.
0: I'm watching the highlights. Watching the highlights right now. All right. Hey, Todd, thanks, buddy. Appreciate the time as always.
1: Well, who are you picking, Todd, overall, though? Many games and what?
23: You know what? It's hard for me, as much as I would like to see the Knicks win, because Arnie, much like you, my old man, is a diehard Knicks fan. I actually grew up a Knicks fan in Chicago and watched Jordan and the Bulls win 6 championships at my expense. So I remember 99, not quite like it was yesterday, but a little bit painful. I just don't know if the Knicks have enough. They're going to need some of those depth players to really continue to perform at a high level. And I really think the X factor will be OG Anunoby. Can he do enough offensively and defensively to provide a thorn in the Thunder side? So I'm going to take the Spurs. I think it's a series that goes long. I'll go Spurs in 6. And as much as it'll kill me, I think the Carolina Hurricanes are too deep and too physical for the Golden Knights. So I'm hope I'm wrong if I'm picking Carolina in 6 as well.
0: What a great finish to that NASCAR race. I'm watching it. 3 cars battling for the win. Denny Hamlin gets it done in Nashville. Worth the late night. Thanks, Todd. Talk to you next Sunday.
23: Always a pleasure, gents. Enjoy the first couple of games of the finals.
0: Can't wait. It was Christopher Bell's race to win, and somehow Denny Hamlin got it done.
1: Unbelievable.
0: I'm sure y'all were staying up late with us watching this while listening along, like Steve DeSager is, who has everything that's trending in the world of sports. What's up, Steve?
2: Oh, that was a great last 4 or 5 laps in Nashville tonight, and at near 11:30 p.m. Central Time, the race comes to a conclusion. Qualifying had been rained out in Nashville on Saturday, so Denny Hamlin started from the pole tonight. He winds up getting the win over his teammates Christopher Bell and Chase Briscoe. Earlier, the IndyCar Detroit Grand Prix on Fox went to Alex Palou. That series is off to Illinois next week near St. Louis, Missouri. By the way, NASCAR's next 3 Cup Series races continue to be streaming only. Fox's Cup Series schedule is done for the season. To golf, LIV Golf winner in South Korea in a playoff was Joaquin Niemann, his 8th career victory. Bryson DeChambeau missed the playoff by 1 shot. Russell Henley took the event in Fort Worth on the PGA Tour in a playoff. Number 3 seed Iga Swiatek was upset at the French Open in the fourth round. Coming up on Monday, Naomi Osaka versus number 1 Arina Sabalenka. By the way, men's number 1 Jannik Sinner lost this past week after he'd won 30 straight matches. Carlos Alcaraz is missing the French Open and Wimbledon with a wrist injury. And now Swiatek is out on the women's side, so there's going to be a new first-time French Open champion, men's and women's, by next weekend. U.S. men's soccer won its exhibition in Charlotte 3-2 over Senegal. Attendance 58,000. Christian Pulisic with a goal and an assist. Coming up this Saturday, the exhibition finale, the last tune-up before the World Cup, USA versus Germany in sold-out Chicago, and the Germans just won 4-0 against Finland. Brazil 6-2 over Panama in an exhibition in Rio. Attendance 72,000 there. Even more than that at the Rose Bowl last night as Mexico won its exhibition 1-0. By the way, the Americans open the World Cup schedule in L.A. Friday, June 12th against Paraguay, Fox TV. Then they're up to Seattle the next week against Australia, then back down to L.A. against Turkey. Every team that qualifies for a World Cup guaranteed 3 games. The NBA Finals start Wednesday. The NHL has Stanley Cup Finals starting Tuesday. Finland won hockey's world championship, beating host Switzerland in overtime 1-0. Finland had upset previously undefeated Canada in the semis, and Canada had some star players over there. If you miss the NHL playoffs, you're free to go play for your country. Every year they have these world championships, but Switzerland made the final and still has never won this tournament. In fact, they've been to 3 straight finals now and been shut out 3 straight times. And Canada was upset today in the bronze medal game in overtime by Norway 3-2. Norway hockey had never won a medal at Worlds. Canada needed 2 goals late in regulation just to send it to OT. And we mentioned earlier the UFL spring football regular season ended tonight on Fox TV. Louisville wins at Columbus 42-27. Orlando won at DC. The Sunday night ball game at St. Louis went to the Cardinals, who were ahead of the Cubs 5-0 in the third. 5-1 the final. Dodgers 9-1 over Philadelphia. The win to Yoshinobu Yamamoto, who had 10 strikeouts in 5 1/3 innings. Washington beat San Diego 4-2. The Padres have the worst offense in the major league so far this year. San Francisco, meanwhile, on pace for 100 losses, but Giants scored in all but one inning today. 19-6 the final at Colorado. The Yankees scored 13 times just in the top of the third, and they won 13-8 against the A's. And Seattle won its 6th straight, a 10-inning win over Arizona, 3-2. The Diamondbacks' offense went 3-for-31. At the Women's College World Series, Texas and Texas Tech advanced in elimination games. NCAA baseball, number 1 UCLA was eliminated, losing at home in 10 innings against St. Mary's. I got to mention, for those who are unaware of how these double elimination weekends go in college baseball, even though UCLA is hosting the weekend, they're not the home team in every game.
1: No, people are confused about that. What's wrong with people out there?
2: They were listed as the road team today, so they batted first, which meant St. Mary's playing in Jackie Robinson Stadium in Los Angeles, UCLA's home park. St. Mary's batted in the bottom of the 9th and got a run to tie, and they were batting in the bottom of the 10th and got a run to win, and the Bruins are out. And I can update something we mentioned with Mark Willard the show before. He is a Cal Poly alum.
1: Yes. They're winning 5-2 last night.
2: They wind up winning against the St. Mary's team that had just stayed alive, beating UCLA this afternoon. Cal Poly is going to be in a best-of-3 super regional, maybe at West Virginia next weekend. We'll see. Back to you.
1: Wow.
0: We'll have 7 games tomorrow to decide who's moving on to the super regionals.
1: Really?
0: Only 2 super regional matchups have been set. Weather has been a major issue. Georgia and Mississippi State, they'll play in a super regional. Texas,
2: Oregon just won tonight.
0: Yeah, Texas and Oregon. Yeah. Yeah.
1: Is Milwaukee still playing? They play one more against Auburn?
2: Right now, that's the late game. Right now, they're losing at Auburn.
0: What's going on?
1: They don't have to win, though. They'll play one more win or lose.
0: That's right. That's right. Milwaukee, they got to beat them twice.
1: They're sub-500. How funny is that?
0: Well, and, you know, my Sooners.
1: Yes, I saw that. Yeah.
0: Tomorrow. They beat the Sonata. Take that, Georgia Tech. Take that, Nomar.
2: And USC stayed alive tonight as well. SC's at Texas A&M tomorrow.
0: Did you see? We're talking about college baseball right now. So Shady Sean 420 is so mad at us.
1: He's crying.
0: But did you see how West Virginia tied Kentucky?
2: No.
0: The crowd induced a bases loaded balk that scored a run. place was going absolutely insane in Morgantown. They'll play an if necessary game. By the way, the winner of West Virginia and Kentucky will play Cal Poly in the Super Regional. The winner tomorrow of Florida and Troy, which, by the way, both teams have a loss, so it's a winner take all, will get Arkansas Little Rock, who has moved on to the Super Regional as well, as DeSager mentioned. So, yeah.
2: And by the way, Cal Poly located in San Luis Obispo in Southern California. Congrats to them on the advance.
0: I never knew Willard went there. How about that? So, you know, we're all in a little bit of denial. And before we get to the segment coming up, let's see if this works. What did you make of what Shea Gilgeous-Alexander said after the loss yesterday?
3: I failed at my goal. Like, I didn't achieve what I wanted to achieve. But through my experiences, I learn the most about myself, and I make the like greatest amount of increases I have in my career when I fail.
0: So basically, he says, if you couldn't hear because it was recorded from across the room,
1: yeah,
0: apparently, season's a failure because they didn't accomplish their goals. I don't think you can say that when you win the MVP, can you?
1: No, he won the MVP. I mean, I understand why he's saying it, and it's probably the right thing to say. Because if he said, oh, not a failure, I won the MVP, man, right. What are you talking about? Then everybody would be jumping down his throat. Probably the right thing to say, but I agree with him. You made it to the Western Conference Finals. You won it all last year. You won the MVP. Not a complete failure. It was still a pretty good year. And you'll bounce back and you'll make your moves and we'll see what happens. You're not going to be able to get rid of Holmgren, but they'll make a move or two and bolster up that team. They're still in a good position.
0: Yeah, I think so too, even though you tried to tell everyone that they suck.
1: No, I didn't say that. I just said that they're going to have to keep Holmgren. They're going to have to figure out how to sign, Jalen Williams, the one that was hurt. He's the one that's up on the contract. They're going to have to give him the money.
0: They got
1: to
0: pay him.
1: Like, there's like two or three people they've got to give the money to. So they just have to come up with the creative financing, which is always a way to figure out in the NBA.
0: And you'd have to count on maybe Lou Dort taking a little bit less than he might get somewhere else.
1: He's replaceable. I mean, sure, you want to keep him. But, you know, if you have to let him go and go cheaper, you could do that also.
0: Sure. And they still have a boatload of draft picks. So you have a lot of players that you can go out and bring in. They've got guys that they've stashed that might start becoming more of an option. So I don't know. I'm not as downtrodden on OKC as me.
1: No, San Antonio, they drafted Keldon Johnson, Williams, I think back in 2019, Vassell in 2020, Wemby in 2023, Castle in 2024, Harper in 2025, and Carter Bryant in 2025. So that's six players on the roster drafted since 2019.
0: You don't see that very often in this league. Of course, none of it matters if they don't have Wemby. But the bottom line is it's a team that's been built through the draft. And one big trade. They go get De'Aaron Fox, and he helped them win Game 7. All right, we got a break. When we come back, it's time for the DeSegment with DeSager right here on Fox Sports Radio.
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27: 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What's up, Steve DeSager? What do you have for us
0: today? Well, Arnie mentioned he watched the Yankees top of the third inning today.
1: Yeah.
0: The game in West Sacramento against the A's. 13-8 was
1: minutes
0: the final. 43-minute half inning.
1: Yeah.
0: 13 runs without a single homer for New York in the top of the third.
1: There were like two infield hits, a couple walks, a couple bloop hits. It was crazy. I'd never seen it.
0: 11
1: like
0: hits, four walks total. Aside from that third inning, New York not only had no runs, but no hits on the day outside of that inning. The Yankees from runners in scoring position for the game were 9-for-12. Some great nuggets from Associated Press that the A's in the third inning threw 75 pitches and then threw 65 pitches in the last six innings combined to finish out the day.
1: They lost 13-8, but the guy they had in there was going to just take the brunt of the punishment,
0: yeah,
1: and they couldn't take it anymore. They're like, get somebody else up. He's just getting clobbered.
0: And it would have been too early in the game, I guess, with the new rules to have a backup catcher pitching or something like, or German Shepherd. The Yankees sent 18 men to the plate in that big third inning, and then sent only 18 men to the plate the rest of the day,
1: That's insane.
0: 18 for the final six innings. So the Yankees were visiting that minor league ballpark where the A's are playing in temporarily for these 3 years. Another sellout all weekend it was. Today, 12,515. Thing is, in that park, there are some runs scored. The A's, in fact, this season have allowed three more runs per game in the home games than they've allowed in the road games. If that stayed true for the full season, that would be the biggest differential ever in a season. This is only year two of the three in Sacramento. Once they move, the A's, and notice nobody's calling them Oakland anymore. Once they move, they'll be the Las Vegas A's and playing in a stadium that is under construction across the street from MGM and New York, New York, on the strip where Tropicana used to be. San Francisco scored in all but one inning in its win, 19-6.
1: Can you play blackjack while you're watching the game?
0: I'm sure they will incorporate something at the seats. It is Las Vegas. I mean, incorporate something other than the air conditioning you're going to be getting at the seats. There's a dome.
1: Now I'm thinking of all kinds of stuff you could do at this place. Oh, my goodness.
0: I remember when the Portland Trailblazers arena was built, it was revolutionary that they actually wired it for future technology to be available at the seats. And then here, years later, the LA Clippers arena is built, and that not only has the technology at the seat, they can test your loudness level from the seat. They know who's the loudest Clipper fan of the game. Literally, he can win a prize based on the volume from the seat. It's amazing. Speaking of that arena, it's going to be hosting Olympic basketball when the LA Olympics come around in 2 years. Softball at the LA Olympics will be in Oklahoma City, where an amazing game occurred tonight at the Women's College World Series. In extra innings, 8-7 Texas Tech to eliminate UCLA. Earlier, Texas had eliminated Nebraska. Not a bad finish there, 3-1. A three-run homer in the sixth shortly after breaking up a no-hit bid. So in the semis, we got Texas Tech against an Alabama team that has yet to lose there in the World Series. Texas against Tennessee tomorrow. Vols have yet to lose there. But the fact is that we had, I think Artie put it best, seemingly the same pitcher coming back in three different times. Kennedy, who was the starter in this game, the Stanford transfer and now millionaire with Texas Tech. I got to mention the UCLA starter, Taylor Tinsley, pitched all five postseason games for the Bruins, pitched all nine innings tonight, took the loss, threw 181 pitches in the game tonight.
1: Wow.
0: Wound up taking the L. So three of the five playoff games, she threw over 100 pitches. But my goodness, tonight, all nine innings, not seven. And UCLA baseball, yes, was eliminated as well.
27: Yeah, rough night for the Bruins. Baseball and softball comes to an end. But no one in the history of the sport has ever hit more home runs than the UCLA softball team did in a season. I think, what was it, like 208 on the season? I mean, think about Alabama.
0: Including the tying homer today.
27: Yeah. Alabama, by the way, just hit as a team 100 home runs on the season, and they've only done that twice in their program's history. It's crazy. All right, when we come back, the Power Hour is next on Fox Sports Radio. We are Fox Sports!
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0: Denny Hamlin, age 45, won NASCAR's race tonight at Nashville, and it was a late night. Race ended close to 11:30 p.m. Central. Christopher Bell finished second. Earlier in the day, Alex Palou took IndyCar's Detroit Grand Prix on Fox. Russell Henley won the golf event at Fort Worth in a playoff. Joaquin Niemann was the LIV Golf winner in a playoff in South Korea. At the French Open, number 3 seed Iga Swiatek was upset in the fourth round. U.S. men's soccer getting ready for the upcoming World Cup. It's less than 2 weeks away. U.S. won its exhibition in Charlotte 3-2 over Senegal. Coming up this Saturday, the Americans face Germany in sold-out Chicago. NBA finals start Wednesday. On Tuesday, the Stanley Cup final begins. In the NCAA baseball tournament, number 1 UCLA was eliminated, losing in 10 innings. At the Women's College World Series, Texas and Texas Tech advance. Major League Baseball, St. Louis 5-1 over the Cubs. I'm Steve DeSager.
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27: Here we go. Power Hour with Arnie Spanier. I'm Chris Plank. This is Arnie and Plank on Fox Sports Radio. I think we've done a pretty good job on the Roman numeral rundown, right?
4: Oh, yeah. I had a lot of them. I put like 21 of them on the Roman numeral. So, I mean, some of them we're probably not going to get to, like the Caitlin Clark thing, which I thought was kind of funny. Did you see that?
27: You know, I just have a confession. I've been out on the WNBA. I think the initial surge for Caitlin Clark was cool. Then everyone started hating on everything, and then it became like political, and then I'm like, what are we doing? And Clark got hurt last year, and I'm out, dude. Yeah, I'm going to have to count on you.
4: That's
27: for
4: okay.
27: Being
4: and,
27: the one. Is that okay?
4: Roman numeral 16, where we found that Kevin O'Connor was the only voter who left Brunson off all three all-NBA teams.
27: Wait, Jalen Brunson was left off someone's ballot?
4: Yes, Kevin O'Connor's.
27: Well, Kevin O'Connor's a smart dude. He has to have a reason for it, right?
4: Maybe he just forgot.
27: No. I don't think so. Are you triggered about this? This is where you and I differ. All right, this is where we differ.
4: Yeah, yeah.
27: When my teams are good, right? When my teams are good, I don't care if anyone wins anything. I don't care if they're first team, Heisman Trophy, All-NBA, World Series, All-Star, whatever. I just want my team to win. You kind of are a one-everything. You want to win, and you want your guys to be MVP. You want them in all defensive teams. And, I mean, so what? Kevin O'Connor left them off. There's a lot of really good guards this year. I mean,
4: yeah, but it seems like that happens. We always find that one guy that leaves somebody off the Hall of Fame ballot or leaves them off their MVP ballot, and it's kind of this – disrespectful or just, you know, you don't take it seriously enough. We always find so many discrepancies in Heisman voting. It's crazy out there.
27: Now, he did apologize.
4: Oh, wow.
27: He said that he made a mistake in leaving Brunson off his team. So
4: he would just forget?
27: He said his reasoning. This was from the Kevin O'Connor show. His reasoning was that he viewed the third team spot as a genuinely competitive race between four guys. And it basically came down to Jalen Brunson versus Tyrese Maxey. And according to O'Connor, defense was the deciding factor.
4: Oh, geez, stop it.
27: Yeah.
4: Yeah. I thought you said he knows basketball.
27: I was standing up for it because I listened to him and I like him. I was kind of surprised by it. But O'Connor added, should we just be waiting until the finals are over to vote? Because Brunson should be first or second team All-NBA this year.
4: Nobody else needed the finals to wait till then to vote. Everybody else had him on their ballots.
27: Yeah, it doesn't make any sense.
4: Yeah.
27: He said he's sorry. So do you accept Kevin O'Connor's apology?
4: I accept it. Not that big of a deal, but it does make you wonder.
27: makes it. Well, I think maybe he has a little. I thought this was America's team. Is this not America's team?
4: Not for Kevin O'Connor, that's for sure.
27: Have you decided, by the way, I know this isn't one of your Roman numerals tonight on the rundown, but have you decided how you're going to consume the finals? I mean, I know you're not going to go, so you can quit asking about.
4: No, I actually, though, I would, if there's something I would like to do is go to one of the watch parties when the games are in San Antonio. Those seem like they're a lot of fun. I don't know if they're going to have them in Madison Square Garden or Radio City Music Hall, so I haven't found out exactly where the watch parties are, but they're only $10 to get in.
27: I will say this much. I would go to the watch parties.
4: Oh, they seem like fun.
27: They look like they would be an absolute blast to be a part of.
4: Can you go there with a San Antonio jersey on or something?

0: probably don't win game seven without him.
1: No, but I don't know if they, I've gone back and forth on that. I'm not so sure they really need him in the long run.
0: Fair.
1: I think they could probably do better use of that salary than keeping him around for the next 3 to 5 years.
0: What is considered better use anymore in the world of the NBA? Because is it trying to find just the right cultural fit? Is it going to the G League? Is it the draft? Is it another lesser used free agent that needs a bigger role a la Caruso whenever he was with the Lakers? I mean, what is considered that better value in your opinion right now?
1: It could be any one of those. Like when Portland picked up their big star from, I forget where it was. And now look at him. He's just absolute dominating for them.
0: Sure.
1: There's guys you could go, I'm not saying G League, but this draft is so deep, you can go ahead and really find somebody in the first 15 to 20 picks. And that's going to save you a lot of money because they're going to be on a rookie deal. So that's going to be a possibility also. Look for people wanting to hoard some of these draft picks this year.
0: Analog Al, the Knicks will be America's team when they beat the Spurs in seven.
1: Wow.
0: Meanwhile, J.K. Lag writes, Arnie Spanier is drunk. No New York team is America's team.
1: What day of the week is game six on? So that way I know if I'm at the game and everybody's partying afterwards after we win the championship in New York, think how crazy it's going to be right there on 7th Avenue after the Knicks win. What day of the week is game six on? Do you know?
0: You're the one it's your team. Why do you not know this?
1: Wait a minute. Let me look. I wrote it in my calendar. One second.
0: You wrote it in your calendar.
1: I wrote it in my calendar.
2: Game six would be Tuesday, June 16th, if it's necessary.
1: Okay, Tuesday. Well, not quite a party night, but I guess I will just have to do.
0: The first three games are on Wednesday, Friday, and Monday, and then we don't, what'd you say, we don't have a single Saturday game in this series?
1: We don't have Saturday or Sunday for the first weekend. We have a Friday night as a game seven.
0: So yeah, Saturday game third. Yeah, you have Saturday night as the potential game five.
1: Game five, yeah.
0: Yeah, that's not bad. So you're thinking that you need to be somewhere for game six because that's where it ends?
1: Well, I have to be right there by Madison Square Garden. That's when it's going to end. I want to be right there when they win and everybody goes crazy and it's just nuts. That I would like to have a press pass for, but let's be honest. It's going to be so crazy and crowded. It's going to be tough to get around.
0: Lawson is mad at me. He writes, get your facts straight about the Cowboys and the America's team name.
1: Wow.
0: They didn't give it to themselves. That name was offered to the Steelers first, who turned it down. It was a marketing tool the NFL was using. Oh, okay.
1: Is that true? I don't know if that's true.
0: I'll just go. I'll take your word.
1: You're just going to go with that? You're just going to take his word for it?
0: Mr. Nobody. People like Arnie saying OKC aren't likable are hypocrites because Michael Jordan, Bill Laimbeer, Dwayne Wade, James Harden all baited the refs to get foul calls. It's nothing new. It's nothing nefarious. It's smart basketball. I know that I'm losing my mind whenever I find myself agreeing with, of all people, Draymond Green. Because Draymond Green came out yesterday on his show and basically chastised all you people, Arnie Spanier, that were questioning Shai Gilgeous-Alexander.
1: But when he said that they're not likable, they are. Just look at the money. Nike said basketball players are not likable. That's why they're having problems selling shoes. That's why their stock is in the toilet right now.
0: I think that if you were to do a likability meter, and you took it beyond just the Twitter sphere and the haters, if you will, I think Oklahoma City has some of the most likable dudes on their roster, period. He flops too much. He plays different. So what? He's awesome. The dude's a great dad, takes care of his family. He is an ambassador for hoops in the community, and people want to grinch and moan because he foul baits, in their opinion. He only shot a few less free throws or a few more free throws than Wembanyama, whom I'm telling you right now, Arnie, the more people watch him, you're going to hate him.
1: You know, I said this yesterday. He showed a dirty side of him in this series.
0: You're going to hate him.
1: Yeah, he certainly is going to push back. When his career is going on for the next couple of years, and he's not going to take crap from anybody. He certainly can give it back, no doubt.

0: He can give it back, and I don't have a problem with it because it's what I love about the NBA.
1: Right,
0: I don't,
1: exactly.
0: I don't want guys out there playing patty cake and loving and hugging on each other after they lose a game. I want them to be pissed. I want them to be mad. I want them to be ready to throw hands if a guy's playing dirty. You're sitting here bragging on Wembanyama because he beat the Thunder, and you think that it triggers me. But whenever you're through game three and he's throwing elbows and he's falling down when someone breathes on him, you're going to be in the position like a majority of us are, where you just can't stand the guy.
1: You know, though, we're a more physical team, no offense, than Oklahoma City. So if he's right. really going to fall down, it's because we're going to be knocking him down.
0: Because when I think of physicality, I think of Karl Anthony Towns.
1: Wow. Wow. You know, we're going to be, I don't think we're going to get beat on the glass. I think we're going to go and out rebound San Antonio. You know, the two games we played him in the regular season, we lost one by two and then we kicked their backside in one of the games. They really, are not a team that matches up well against us.
0: You might be right. How did it go this season against him?
1: The 2-0. We were 1-1. Excuse me. 1-1.
0: Well, I mean, you play twice and you split them. So I don't, maybe it is. It was a
1: lost
0: bad
1: by two
0: for
1: and
0: Oklahoma
1: one by
0: City.
1: Like 30 or something like that.
0: It was a bad matchup for Oklahoma City because it's the only team all season long that was able to do anything against them. I will say, though, I found this kind of fascinating. I didn't want to play this. Chet Holmgren did meet with the media last night after the game, and he was asked about basically that whole idea that, you know, Victor Wembanyama just targeted him and basically said, anytime that you're on me, I can score. Here's what Chet said.
2: We tend to sort of put the team first, and we have seen emotion from you at different points. But there, I mean, there's times where, like, Wemby is, like, bumping you on the way to the huddle. Like, there were times he clearly tried you. Did you feel at any point that you almost went out of your way to, like, not make it about you and him, like, almost to a degree you hadn't before?
3: I mean, at the end of the day, it's always about us trying to win the basketball game. You know, us as a collective, the Thunder team trying to win the basketball game. You know, and that's what it's always going to be.
0: So I think that's what makes people angry. First of all, editors, we don't need a 20-second question, but it's a fair one. Because the bottom line here more than anything else is a lot of people are pointing on his lack of physicality and his lack of ability in shutting down. And when your answer is it's about team, I think people want to hear you take a little bit of responsibility for that, right? Oh, it's all about team. It's about Thunder. No one's throwing Chet under the bus that wears an OKC Thunder uniform.
1: No,
0: plays
1: no,
0: on that
1: the rest of the country is. By the way, did
0: but everyone
1: he feel
0: else is.
1: Was did he feel so uncomfortable in answering that question? All I can think of is like, we just want to win.
0: Right,
1: next
0: exactly.
1: Question. The next question, please. Yeah, Chet, you know, here's a 2-minute question.
0: Right.
1: We just tried hard. You know, we try hard. There you go.
0: We try hard. And it's not one person. It's the entire team. Whenever you know, just about everyone that watched that game that's either a Thunder fan or an NBA fan is wondering, why isn't the really tall guy out there defending him? Why isn't Chet Holmgren being more aggressive? And again, dude's an all-star. Dude plays at a very high level. It's
1: he
0: just
1: made
0: all
1: NBA third team.
0: Yeah. It's a bad matchup for him. I don't know what else to say. You got to get more physical whenever you play Wemby. And Wemby's not necessarily an overly physical guy. He's just an awkward matchup. So I found that weird that Chet was so ineffective against him, Arnie. So ineffective. Now, Victor Wembanyama has a way of making you look ineffective because
1: right.
0: he's really good. But I think you guys have a chance to have a lot of success.
1: You know, if I was Chet, I would demand the ball in the low post if Wembanyama was guarding me, turn, do the pump fake, because Wembanyama leaves his feet a lot,
0: right,
1: and draw the foul. I mean, I'm a 7-footer. Yeah, he's 7'5" or whatever he is, but still, man, you know, lean into him, draw some fouls. Even if you don't make the shot, maybe you can, you know, get a couple fouls on him. They weren't even doing that, for crying out loud.
0: Well, I'll tell you one thing. It's going to be on the backcourt of the Spurs to be able to find a way to slow down Brunson. it's going to be on someone other than Mitchell. Who's, have we got any news as to how he hurt himself?
1: They said it wasn't in practice and it wasn't in the game. So I'm like, well, what the hell was he doing then? You know, what was he doing after the game that he broke his finger? So I'm not sure they're being absolutely honest with us.
0: Haven't we heard about dudes like hurting themselves, throwing the trash out in the past? Is that right. What happened? Was he
1: I don't think so.
0: Out?
1: I'm not buying that.
0: I'm just joking. Yeah, I haven't heard that at all.
1: He should have like a month off, but he's going to try to play, I guess. We'll see what happens. Very nervous about that. That's the one thing that I'm sour about right now.
0: And it's a dude that you need whenever up against someone like Wembanyama. All right, we were in the middle of text. I wanted to hit two more here. By the way, analog out. Shea only flopped once in game 7. Very funny. Very funny. Gunny, I almost want to root for the Spurs after listening to Arnie tonight. Now, Gunny's a diehard Thunder fan. So if you're turning him to root for the Spurs, that's crazy town in my mind, Arnie. What are you doing?
1: Well, there was a Mr. Nobody said he was a Knicks/Oklahoma City fan. I'm like, no.
0: That.
1: You didn't see that?
0: I can see that. I said,
1: yeah, you can't do that. No, you
0: Why
1: can't.
0: Why not?
1: No, get out of here. A Knicks/Oklahoma City fan? I don't know. Get out of here with that nonsense.
0: Well, if you think that the Thunder have not been around for too terribly long, right? And they're two teams in opposite divisions, our conferences, excuse me.
1: What, that you used to be a Knicks fan and now you're also Oklahoma City? No, you picked
0: one. I'm a Lakers fan who appreciates Oklahoma City and knows that if I was a young kid growing up in Oklahoma City, I would be the biggest Thunder fan on the planet because they're awesome in how they give back to the community and how they care about the kids. That's what I would say. But again, I'm not. I'm a cynical old man who gets mad at everything right now, especially you idiots who can't drive. So, yeah, I mean, I would look at it and say, it's a little bit odd, but it's not like he's saying, I'm a Knicks and a Nets fan or something like
1: no,
0: that.
1: No, but suppose
0: two different conferences.
1: Okay, then suppose somebody said, I'm an Oklahoma and Texas fan.
0: They play each other in the same. It's not even a comparison. We're not rivals with you. We kick the crap out of you.
1: The Knicks play Oklahoma City. The Knicks play
0: twice a year.
1: Yeah.
0: How many times you beat them?
1: We were 1-1.
0: No, you weren't. You got swept this year.
1: Oh, yeah. I'm Oklahoma City. I'm sorry.
0: Yeah, so I guess my point more than anything else is you want a team that actually kind of gives you a chance to win, maybe. That's one. And number two, it's not like it's some established franchise that has a massive rivalry. Like if you were to come in and say you were a Knicks and Heat fan, that wouldn't make any sense. But Knicks and Thunder, I think I can buy that a little bit.
1: No, I don't buy that. That's just too...
0: You have two teams in every sport.
1: Not
0: you
1: really.
0: You're a Dolphin and a Giants fan.
1: Mostly a Dolphin fan, you know that.
0: Right, so he can be mostly a Knicks fan and also appreciate and follow the Thunder.
1: I'll be in charge of that. I'm in charge of that. I'll let you know.
0: You're the judge of all things sports whenever it comes to all. And then I had to bring this up from Jason B. Diamond because I didn't want it to get missed tonight. And it was pretty funny. The UCLA softball pitcher threw over 150 pitches tonight, and Plank, you called every single one of them. Well, yeah, it made me late for work. No one expected it. Arnie, Taylor Tinsley threw every single pitch of the postseason for UCLA.
1: Wow.
0: And tonight, she set an NCAA Women's College World Series record for most pitches thrown in a game. No one in the history of the sport. In her final game as a member of the UCLA Bruins, as a college pitcher, threw 181 pitches in a game tonight.
1: Now, that's crazy.
0: Again, she's thrown 143 earlier this year, 122, but 181 pitches. Can you imagine for a moment a baseball pitcher throwing 181 pitches in a game?
1: No, I still think of what Billy Martin and the A's and how many complete games did he have when his starting rotation was like over 100 or something insane like that. And that's the last time we've ever heard of something to that effect.
0: Absolute insanity. But Jason B. Diamond, thanks for pointing out what was crazy and wild about that UCLA loss to Texas Tech. 181 pitches thrown by Taylor Tinsley. All right, we got a break. When we come back, I've got some audio to get to from the week that was for the Knicks. Josh Hart has been talking quite a bit. We'll get Arnie's take if he likes the idea of rest or if he worries about rust. And then Arnie's picks are coming up right around the corner. It's a busy Sunday night into a Monday. The first day of June 2026 is happening live right here on Fox Sports Radio.
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5: May 15, 9 a.m. Two women quietly waiting at the doctor's office. Woman 1 says, "Cold day, huh?" Woman 2, "What's that?" Woman 1, "Kinda cold today." Woman 2, "Yeah, wasn't expecting that." Woman 1, "What is it, 47 degrees? Woman 2, "No, more like 45. Woman 1, yeah, makes sense. At least it's not raining. Woman 2, "That would be sad." Woman 1, "So sad." Woman 2, "The weather." Woman 1, "Crazy." 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

0: Sports Radio. I wanted to follow up on one thing that Todd Furman said from last hour, and you seem to be on board with this.
1: Yeah.
0: Big believer that one OG and an OB can be a big-time difference maker in
1: this
0: series?
1: Absolutely. Absolutely, 100%. I was worried when he went down, first of all. Thank goodness he was able to get that rest, not have to come back in the series, and really get himself healthy. He's a big part of the team. We're going to need him also defensively also, and he's so good at that corner three. It just opens up the defense. So, no, absolutely, we need him. He's a big part of that team.
0: Well, here's what your coach, Mike Brown, said on the versatility of Anunoby.
2: Look, OG's extremely versatile guard, and you know the luxury of having a guy like that is he's long enough, athletic enough, strong enough to guard quick, smaller guys. He's obviously got the size and athleticism to guard big wings, and then he's got the strength and the length and the intelligence to guard bigger guys. So having a guy like that gives us a ton of versatility to be able to move him around, knowing that he can adapt slash adjust or whatever you want to call it on the fly. And that's why at the end of the day, you know, I do sort of like you guys, but you guys were wrong. He should have been first team on defense because of his versatility. And it's shown throughout the course of the most important time during the year, which is the playoffs. And it will continue to show going into the finals.
0: There you go. High
1: Anunoby, Anunoby can guard Wemby, but Wemby can't guard Anunoby. And that's the difference there, because Anunoby could bring him out to the three-point line, and Wemby does no good to anybody guarding anybody at the three-point line. So, you know, if he gives him the open shot, Anunoby can hit that. If he goes out to guard him, Anunoby can go around him. So it's you know, can Anunoby slow him down? It's so tough. How do we know officially how tall Wemby is? Is he 7'5", 7'6"? I mean, he's just so tough to guard. When he dunks sometimes, he doesn't even have to jump, for crying out loud, you know?
0: If he's listed on the wiki page as 7'4".
1: Yeah, I don't believe that.
0: But if you go back and watch, and I know nobody's going to do this, but if you go back and watch game one of the Spurs-Thunder series, OKC tried to do some of that, like putting a smaller guy on him.
1: Right.
0: Caruso did it a bit. It didn't work.
1: You know, Chris, that's a little bit ridiculous, but he only had 22 points in game seven. If you would have told me Wemby would only have 22 points on the road in a game number seven, I'd say, well, they probably didn't win the game. And that's exactly what you would be hoping for, Chris. If I told you before the game you held in the 22, you'd be very happy with that.
0: Be happy. I'd feel like they won the game.
1: Yeah, exactly.
0: To be honest with you.
1: I mean, but you had injuries. You had two guys that didn't play well. And all that considered, they had seven guys in double figures. All their starters were in double figures. Champagne was hitting threes. They stretched defense. So even Wemby with 22, they were able to pull off the victory.
0: Champagne hitting threes out of nowhere was... That was it. Every series, you need some guy that just shows up and starts banging threes. And Champagne was the guy for San Antonio, and OKC had no answer. All right, Arnie's picks are coming up. But first, for one final time tonight, Steve DeSager is in the house with everything that's trending in the world of sports. For one final time, what's up, Steve?
3: Before we get to the Major League Baseball, I have an answer. Who could pitch that many pitches? There is a legendary Angels home game against Boston where Nolan Ryan was the starting pitcher, and I looked up and found the box score. It was a Friday night game, attendance listed at 11,000, but it wound up a four-hour game, Nolan Ryan against the Red Sox and Louis Tiant. It went extra innings. Nolan Ryan pitched 13 innings.
1: Wow.
3: 19 strikeouts, 10 walks. And according to his pitching coach, who was keeping track of pitches as the night went on, over 200 pitches in the game. 13 innings worth.
1: That's crazy.
3: The Angels, it's a no decision. The Angels won in the 15th inning against Louis Tiant, the starter who was still in the game. He pitched all of it, 14 and a third, and took the loss. That's genuinely astounding. And then there's the Yankee game. Again, we talked about this, a near 45-minute top of the third inning. Without a home run, the Yankees scored 13 times. They wound up winning 13-8 at the A's.
1: Like 10 runs before they even got an out.
3: Aside from that inning, no runs, no hits the rest of the day for the Yankees. But AP gives a stat that you probably could have guessed, that in the last 50 years of Major League Baseball, if a team scores at least 11 times in an inning, they are undefeated in those games. 1-12-0 since the mid-1970s.
1: Yankees had to hold on. They only won by five, and there was runners on base. And
3: yeah, I noticed they were bringing in the closer. 13. To go that silent offensively after a 13-run early inning is a little stunning. San Francisco scored in all but one inning today and won at Colorado 19-6. Padres, the worst-hitting team in baseball, lost 4-2 at Washington. The Padres do get to play an easier opponent as the season goes along, but nothing like the Angels have coming up. The Angels are almost the worst team in baseball, about a game away from that. They'll be hosting Colorado on Monday.
1: They're the worst team in baseball.
3: Yeah, 22-38, tied with Detroit for the worst record. Detroit has lost four in a row. They lost 2-1 at the White Sox today. Tigers have lost 21 of 25. The Angels were 5-2 losers at Tampa Bay. On the positive side, Milwaukee has Jacob Mizorowski on the mound. My goodness, was he good again today. 7 innings, 8 strikeouts, 2-0 the final at Houston. This is a guy who throws 100 miles an hour routinely. So for the month of May, Mizorowski went 5-0 with an ERA of 0.23.
1: Wow.
3: Opponents batted 109 against him in the month of May. Texas led 4-0 in the first, beat Kansas City 6-3. The Royals have lost 6 in a row. Boston with 6 runs top of the 7th, won 9-4 at Cleveland. The Cleveland Guardians are first in the AL Central, but just one game ahead of the White Sox, who not that long ago were the Pits of Major League Baseball. Pittsburgh sent the Twins to a fifth straight loss, 9-3. Baltimore was up 9-0 after 6 innings and beat Toronto 9-5. Blue Jays outfielder Jesus Sanchez left with a bruised wrist. He was hurt by a ball thrown by a young fan who wanted to play catch.
0: Oh my gosh.
3: Apparently there was a misunderstanding. The ball got thrown from the stands during a break. Sanchez had to leave the game.
1: Wow.
3: Mets 10-1 over Miami. Mets have won 4 straight. Marlins have lost 5 straight. Juan Soto with a grand slam in 26 games this past month. 21 RBIs for Soto and 20 runs scored. Cincinnati beat the Braves 6-4, but Reds shortstop Ellie De La Cruz left with a hamstring injury. Ronald Acuna suddenly getting hot for the Braves, homered for a 4th straight game. His Atlanta team has a record of 40-20 now. Seattle won its 6th straight. They're doing this without the injured Cal Raleigh. 10-inning win over Arizona 3-2. And the Sunday night game was St. Louis over the Cubs 5-1. Did I mention the Dodgers 9-1 over Philadelphia? L.A. scored in every inning after the first, including 3 solo homers. But that offense was nothing next to the Yankees and the Giants games. In the NCAA baseball tournament, number 1 UCLA was eliminated. Teams that advance to next weekend include North Carolina and Kansas, also Texas, Georgia, and others. And excitement at the Women's College World Series. Texas eliminated Nebraska, then Texas Tech in extra innings edged UCLA. U.S. men's soccer won its exhibition in Charlotte, beating Senegal 3-2. The final tune-up for the World Cup is USA-Germany. It sold out Chicago this Saturday. Number 3 seed Iga Swiatek upset at the French Open in the 4th round. NASCAR win at Nashville tonight for Denny Hamlin. A reminder, the NHL has Stanley Cup Finals starting Tuesday. Carolina hosts Vegas. And the NBA Finals start Wednesday with the Spurs hosting a Knicks team that has won 11 straight. New York's last loss was over a month ago. The playoff record, Golden State winning 15 straight in the 2017 postseason. Game 2 will be in San Antonio on Friday. The Spurs are the second youngest team to reach the NBA Finals in the entire shot clock era. Average age 25. Oklahoma City's average age last year was 25 and a half.
0: Oh,
3: back to you.
0: Thanks, Steve. Great stuff tonight. Appreciate you. Having my back, DeSager. And Arnie, thank you, too. That was really cool of you. Because you could have thrown a fit. Could have been mad at me. Maybe you are. But that was really cool. Thanks for covering me whenever the longest softball game that's ever been played decided to try to affect my appearance on the show tonight. There's two things that I didn't see on the Roman numeral rundown that I'm a little bit disappointed
1: on. Oh, no.
0: And Ian Roddy, our producer, whom you usually try to make fun
1: of. Who?
0: Our producer, Ian Roddy.
1: Who?
0: had a couple things on here that you didn't. There is nothing you like to obsess over more than a potential Jaylen Brown trade.
1: He's not going to get traded. He's not going to get traded. Matter of fact, Boston said they're going to keep him and Tatum, and they're going to add another piece to the puzzle. They're going to go for a big three. So I used to think that it was a strong possibility that he was going to trade it, but I just saw this 2 days ago. I don't even know if I have the article. I might have sent it to you, but they're not going to trade Jaylen Brown. They're going to keep him and bring him back for another year.
0: I will say, I think that we have lost our minds, our collective proverbial minds, Arnie Spanier, when it comes to projecting trades for all these different websites out there.
1: You see the one I gave you about OKC?
0: Well, no, I don't think this is. This is what Bleacher Report came up with, which was a four-team trade that would involve the Celtics, the Pistons, the Rockets, and the Pelicans. And that in the end, Jaylen Brown would somehow end up with the Rockets, while the Celtics would have Bay Murphy, Jabari Smith Jr., and a first-round pick somehow from Phoenix.
1: Wow.
0: Right. Who even has the time to try to come up with a four-team trade like that? Here's another one. This is from NESN. Oh, go ahead.
1: The one I said, you said Oklahoma City could trade their two first-round picks this summer in an attempt to move up and land Cam Boozer.
0: Yeah, I talked about that one earlier. Yeah.
1: Okay, yeah.
0: I've seen that out there. But I don't know if any of this is true. Like, for instance, here's NESN. The Warriors would receive Jaylen Brown. The Celtics would receive Jimmy Butler, a 2026 first-round pick, and a 2028 first-round unprotected pick.
1: Why would you want that?
0: I don't know.
1: Yeah,
0: because it's a dumb trade, and everyone just starts throwing things out there. I saw there was a – well, this was one we talked about 3 weeks ago, the Jalen Williams to Washington, and then the Thunder would get the number one pick in the draft. But, you know, it's just all these ideas, and you usually are the person that falls for these most of the
1: time.
0: Yeah,
1: but there's a lot of big names that can be had. If you think that Jaylen Brown's there for the taking, Anthony Davis is certainly there for the taking. I really believe LeBron's there for the taking. Matter of fact, if I'm the Clippers, that would have been my number one target going after LeBron. I think there's a small window of opportunity for the Clippers to try to make a run at the Lakers and overtake them for the city of L.A. Let's be honest. It's always been a Laker town, always been a Dodger town. But now with new ownership, Lakers probably won't win a championship next year. If you can get LeBron, you know, the best guy perhaps in the history of the NBA, you know, put some people around them. You know, they have Kawhi Leonard there. Maybe you get more popularity than the Lakers right now.
0: And then one more. I cannot believe you didn't have this on the rundown. Texas Tech, Joey McGuire, your beloved Big 12. Throwing the gauntlet out, talking trash, claiming they would buy out the first weekend's opponents, and they want Texas in the opening weekend because Sark said his second and third stringers could go undefeated against their schedule, which, by the way, Sark's probably right. You know, I know this isn't going to happen, but I would love for Texas to say, okay, we'll do it. We'll meet you, Jerry World. Let's go. Because I think Texas would kick the crap out of them, number one.
1: Wow.
0: Texas Tech does. They don't have a quarterback right now. But you know it's not going to happen. What'd you make of that scenario from the Big 12 spring meetings?
1: Oh, I eat that stuff up. I love that. Yeah, I wish they would schedule it. I wish they would play them. We need more games like that. Unfortunately, I think we're going in the other direction, and we're not going to have that many.
0: Agreed. All right, man. Let's get our final.
1: By the way, what did you think about what Cignetti had to say after he paid for his championship?
0: The hardest thing for me to understand is how people can tell you that the spending is out of control and it needs to stop, but they keep on spending.
1: Yeah. After he wins a championship.
0: It's like if I keep coming home with Amazon packages on the front porch and I tell my wife or my daughters, hey, this isn't sustainable. You got to stop ordering stuff off Amazon. And then if I come home the next day, Arnie, and there's more boxes on the front porch, and then there's more, doesn't that not make a lot of sense? Now, I will say, if you don't spin, you're going to get lapped. I mean, we're seeing that in places all. You have to spin to keep up with the Joneses.
1: Right.
0: So I'm willing to hear that it's unsustainable to keep up with the spending, but I don't think they're going to do anything. I don't think this new bill's going to pass. I think college football is just going to look at it and say, hey, we got to ride this until the bottom falls out, because there's no way to really stop it unless they make them employees, right? That's right. All you can do. And allow it to be collectively bargained, and no one wants to go down that road.
1: No, not at all.
0: Think it's so rich whenever people tell you that there's a spending problem and they're the ones spending all the money. All right, when we come back, we'll put a wrap on the show with what everyone came for.
1: Yes.
0: Arnie's picks, and he may have ruined them earlier, but we'll find out next on Fox Sports Radio.
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0: Michael's tweet that he sent the show, but he's calling you out.
1: Oh, I didn't see it.
0: Arnie, how can you possibly root against the Spurs when I'm wearing my Sean Elliott jersey? I've had it since 1996.
1: Wow.
0: And was wearing it on the Memorial Day Miracle 27 years ago. Hey, you're rooting against one of your guys there, Sean Elliott, and the history he had of San Antonio.
1: Carter Bryant's on the San Antonio.
0: That's right. Oh, forgot about that. Yeah.
1: Yeah.
0: Does it shade your view at all?
1: No, not at all. I'm sorry about those guys. What can I do?
0: I don't think so.
1: Yeah, they'll just have to take the big L. So there's that. By the way, Carter Bryant had a pretty good takedown of SGA, and I can't believe they didn't call. They just called it a common foul. I thought that was kind of crazy.
0: You know what is also kind of interesting is the Spurs went real bully ball at the end of Game 5 whenever they were in trouble and they were losing, and they shoved SGA a few times. There was a guy that came to the game that I didn't even know was in the league anymore that started fouling people, so maybe it worked.
1: It won't work against the Knicks, I promise you that.
0: Well, I would imagine that.
1: Remember all year long I've been telling you the Knicks were going to make it this far, and you guys all said I was crazy, and wrote us off, but we didn't write back.
0: You didn't write back, yeah. In fairness, you do this every single year without fail. So with that
1: in
0: mind.
1: No, I don't think so. It is the first year.
0: Yeah. Here's his picks. Arnie Spanier and the Stinking Genius, showing why he's the Stinking Genius. Take it away. Where are we going, Arnie?
1: Let's go. Give me a little music. Put me in the mood. I've been waiting over, 50 years? Well, actually, since 1999 for my Knicks to go back to the finals. And now you finally believe me. I tried to tell you this year that this was our year. That this was the year the Knicks were going to make it to the finals. And you laughed at me. You went, ha, you don't know what you're talking about. You think I'm just another pretty face? There's a reason I got hired here at Fox Sports Radio, other than just eye candy. Game one. Knicks win game one on the road against San Antonio. Put that in the books. They go up 1-0 and they show why they're the dominant team. They'll have to fight off a little rust because of the rest, but that's okay. Knicks take game one. They come back, San Antonio shows a little muscle, they fight, they win game two, series tied at 1-1. Then they go back to the Garden, and forget about it. It is O-V-E-R when you're going back to Madison Square Garden. Not only does San Antonio not win, they don't even keep it within double figures. Knicks take game three, Knicks take game four. I'll give the Spurs game five back in San Antonio. And we put all the chips in the middle for game six as we win by 8 points and win the NBA championship. And we're all going to be crying and partying out there in Manhattan. So there you have my picks. Do with them as you please. No longer strictly for entertainment purposes only.
0: So wait, you're basically, I thought they were going to win the first two games, and you have one of the four. What are we playing, like the first to win five?
1: No. I split the first two.
0: Oh, okay.
1: Then so I had the – if they win the first two, then they'll win it in four. And, the NBA won't allow that. They'll bring out, like, Scott Foster to referee the next game or something.
0: Well, that's what you do, right? You got to get the extender out there to make sure that this thing goes as long as it possibly can. Well, enjoy it.
1: Thank you.
0: It's been a minute. You haven't been here since – the 1900s, and I'm glad that you're not lacking any confidence
1: about what you think is going to happen
0: in this series. I like that there's even the slightest bit of concern about what might happen in this series. All right, man, we'll enjoy it. And like you said, no big watch party plans, so make the most of it. Big Ben is next on Fox Sports. We are Fox Sports!
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11: U.S. men's soccer tuning up for the World Cup won its exhibition in Charlotte 3-2 over Senegal. Number 3 seed Iga Swiatek was upset at the French Open in the fourth round. NASCAR victory Sunday night for Denny Hamlin. Christopher Bell finished second. At the IndyCar Detroit Grand Prix, Alex Palou was the winner. In the NHL, the Stanley Cup final starts Tuesday. The NBA finals start Wednesday. At the Women's College World Series, Texas and Texas Tech advanced. At the NCAA baseball tournament, number 1 UCLA was eliminated in 10 innings. The Sunday night Major League game at St. Louis went to the Cardinals 5-1 over the Cubs. The Dodgers ripped the Phillies 9-1. Giants won 19-6 at Colorado. The Yankees scored 13 times in the top of the third and won 13-8 at the A's. Seattle won at 6 straight, a 10-inning win against Arizona. The Brewers and Jacob Mizorowski won 2-0 at Houston. I'm Steve DeSager.
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0: If you had Oklahoma City playing the Knicks in the NBA Finals, obviously you are a big fat loser. Welcome in the beginning of another week of the Ben Maller Show. We are in the air everywhere, cheek to cheek, as we are curiously strong. Unless we're not, coast to coast, border to border, and beyond, on the vast and superabundantly powerful microphones of FSR emanating live.
1: Do it live!
0: From the position. Not just any position. The pole position.
2: I broke my back.
0: My back, my neck. We're hanging out here. Guaranteed Human from the world famous Fox Sports Radio Studios, where Viva Las Vicky reminds us this hour made possible in part by our friends at Tire Rack.
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0: 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So Coop is away, and I don't see any other spots here, so I don't know if we have any others here. Let's see here. I don't think so. Are we good? I think we're good. No, I don't know. All right. I don't look at the rundown. I make my own rundown. I've never looked at the rundown once. Coop didn't even give me the rundown anymore. I don't even bother looking because I don't look at it. I make my own thing. There is another ad here. Look at that. Not an ad, though. The way we do it, not ads. It's part of the show. Doc Dan reminds us that this portion of the show made possible in part by our friends at Express Employment Professionals. If you're skilled in manufacturing, skip the job online search nightmare. What a nightmare it is. I see over there Mr. Irrigation and Judge Reed nodding their heads. Yes. Express Employment Professionals connect skilled machinists, welders, and technicians with contract and full-time manufacturing jobs. Okay, I think we're good. Now we move on to the meat of the matter. And what is the meat of the matter? Well, that would be the big event. And I can't tell you how many times I have to hear Game 7, the two greatest words in sports. My fat ass. Am I the only one that thinks most of these Game 7s blow? Like, most of these Game 7s are a complete waste of time. Now, it wasn't as bad as some of the other Game 7s over the weekend. But we start out in Oklahoma, where we did have Game 7, how the West was won. And that was the big event. Oh, you got to clear your whole schedule. Got to spend your whole time as a couch potato watching Oklahoma City and San Antonio. So I don't know if you were watching this or not. I made sure that I watched. I'm a loser. I admit that. So I checked it out. And Victor Wembanyama, I'm sure you know by now, he had a big game. He had 22 points. And the real hero, if there is such a thing for San Antonio, Julian Champagne. Now, if you had a name that is spelled like champagne and you pronounce it Champagne, I'd like to know which relative F that up. Because you have a name Champagne. That's how it looks if you look at the spelling of it. It's kind of like Champagne. And then it's pronounced Champagne. Who goofed? I've got to know. Anyway, he had 18 of his 20 points off the money ball, and the Spurs win. They never trailed in the fourth quarter, so they have advanced now. They, despite all the odds, saying Oklahoma City at home. Oh, it's so hard to beat a champion at home in a Game 7. Oh, you can't do it. Oh, my God. San Antonio won. So they win on the road, and they will now host the Knickerbockers in game number one of the NBA Finals. That'll be on Wednesday. Now, the better story is in the losing locker room as we look back to the big event of the weekend. And SGA had solid stats. He didn't get to the line quite as much as he normally does at home. It wasn't 20 times. It was a little less than that. Actually, a lot less than that. However, he's not the one that killed him. He didn't play particularly great down the stretch. There were

Was he picking his nose during the game? Seriously, how do you only have 4 points and four rebounds? The guy's 7-1 or something like that. Wow. All right, so that is a good jumping out point. Let us discuss the question. Is it fair or foul? Fair or foul to pin this devastation situation, this devastating Thunder loss in Game 7 on Chet Holmgren, who was getting absolutely cooked after the game on Saturday and all the way through now as we're doing the show in real time. So my thoughts, I've got inflatable, summer fling, and instruction manual. And we will combine all... Let me put this guy on hold. One sec. There we go. All right. I will put all of these things together, and we are going to go pop is what we're going to do. We're going to go pop. All right. So, A, after an expedited booth review, a very quick booth review, we have determined this is 100% fair to charbroil Chet Holmgren. Okay. In fact, I don't think he's been ripped enough. He plays in Oklahoma. This was a big market team. He would be killed more and should. He deserves it. The guy's about to jumpstart a $240 million contract. He's a $240 million player, according to the Thunder. And you had this ultimate heavyweight marquee, the Spurs and the Thunder, Game 7. The winner goes to the NBA Finals right above the marquee. And you had Holmgren, who was tasked with trying to slow down Wembanyama, Wemby. And it's not just Game 7. The thing about this that people say, well, he played a bad Game 7, give the guy a pass. He sucked in Game 6. He was trash in Game 6. Holmgren in Game 6 and in Game 7 with a ticket to the NBA Finals on the line. How did that go? Don't ask. It was cover your eyes bad for Chet Holmgren, the pride of Minnesota, as he went out there and combined. He had 4 points in the closeout game, which didn't turn out to be a closeout game, Game 7. They had another closeout game, Game 6. He had 10, so 14 total points over Game 6 and Game 7. And while he was out there, it was minus 12 for the Thunder with him on the court. Meanwhile, Victor Wembanyama ended up with 50 points over the final two games and was plus 20. So you look at juxtapose these two guys and you're like, wow, that's a 32-point difference right there. 32-point difference. Now let's use some Maller math. Based on Maller math, in the final two games of the Western Finals, Victor Wembanyama was 72% better than Chet Holmgren offensively and in terms of the plus minus and all that stuff. Wemby was 66.6% better, the sign of the devil. Now this was not a matchup. This was a talent audit. It was a wake up call for Oklahoma City because Wemby's not going anywhere unless he gets hurt. He's going to be around for a while. And so this was an audit and they did a home inspection. And Chet failed the home inspection. I'm sorry. And you talk about the slim towers lacking superpowers. And that's Chet Holmgren. One of his nicknames, the slim tower, didn't work out so well there for him in these last two games of the Western Conference Finals. So if you're great, this is kind of a general rule. If you're great, you rise to the occasion. Does anyone disagree with that? If you're truly great, you rise to the occasion most of the time. Most of the time you rise to the occasion. And when you're needed and it matters most, you get it done. Right? That's why you get the big money. And if this were a boxing match, this matchup would have been called the unicorn versus the unicycle because Wemby took him for a ride, Chet Holmgren, just like a nice unicycle. And you look at the tail of the tape, one of these guys glides along and the other one wobbles. Wobble, wobble, wobble is how that goes there. And you saw in this Western Finals, the last couple of games here, you saw which is which. Oklahoma City had two chances to win one game in advance, and the common denominator, Chet Holmgren riding the vomit comet, and man, was he bad. And he played like a budget version of Wemby that ships without batteries. They're so cheap, they don't even give you the batteries. Well, I want the battery. We got to go buy the battery. I don't want to buy the battery. I bought the product. Give me the damn product with the battery. I don't want that. And he really was exposed, right? And you can say, well, is it old tech versus new tech? You can make that analogy that Wemby's the iPhone Pro Max, whatever it is called these days. And then Chet, the way he played the last couple games

0: of the Western Finals, Chet Holmgren, like a dusty old rotary phone. Just dusty, dusty, dusty. And one guy's a generational unicorn, and the other guy, just a really tall guy that got $240 million. Good for him. Wemby, Slenderman, domination, right? Slender. Chet is slender, and you need some prayers. You need some rosary beads and that kind of stuff to help him out there. And you simply can't guard the general alien. Allegedly, he didn't have the greatest performance of all time. At the end, he did enough. And then you got Chet Holmgren, who's built like a coat rack, and that's not a compliment. And so Wemby, who you can shove around, although didn't happen much the last couple of games there. And so Chet Holmgren playing like the inflatable tube man. You ever seen that when you go by a car dealership? They have the tube. Yeah, the tube man with the arm flailing away there. That's how Chet Holmgren played. Although I think tube man would have done better. An inflatable tube man would have done more defensively to stop Victor Wembanyama. All right, meanwhile, flipping the page, but we're not going far here. No, we're not. Because for months and months and months, we have been fed propaganda. You and I have been fed propaganda that the next great dynasty is just getting started in Oklahoma City. And that these are the salad days, these are the glory days. They're here again for the Thunder. And turns out not so fast, my friend. Oops. Who goofed? I've got to know. So the question. Now here's the question. What happened to the Shai Gilgeous-Alexander Thunder dynasty? What happened? All right. So something strange happened on the road to immortality. All right, something odd happened here. Oklahoma City, I'm determined, based on a minutes-long Mallard investigation, they lost cell service, and they took the wrong exit, the Thunder. They were going about 85 miles an hour on the interstate, and the cell went out. They were in a kind of shady part of town, and then so they took the wrong exit, and they couldn't find their way back. They could not find an on-ramp, and that's it. So they sucked at a time you absolutely cannot suck. Elimination time. Two closeout chances and 0 for 2, obviously. Two face plants and just pathetic. Blown out in the Alamo in Game 6, non-competitive. It was like they were reenacting the wrong part of history in the Alamo. And then in Game 7 at home, as we've talked about here, in Game 7, the Thunder never had a lead in the fourth quarter. You know, they never had a lead in the fourth quarter. Not one lead in the fourth quarter. And so they lose, and yet again, here we are sitting yapping away. So, well, that's not a dynasty. That's a disappearing act is what it was for the Thunder. So all Thunder, no Lightning, just a lot of noise. And it turns out the SGA dynasty is on ice right now. It was more of a limited series, if you will, not a multi-season epic. It did not. And, of course, they'll always have 2025. That is true. And they did win, and all those wonderful gigabytes that were wasted online. This is the next big thing. No one's going to stop the Thunder. Nobody can beat the Thunder. Blah, blah, blah, blah, blah. Shove it up your tuckers. Yeah. So it turns out that was what happened in 2025 was the equivalent of like a nice summer fling, a nice romance, kind of a summer get together, have a good time. That's it. And you're like, well, that's true love. No, it wasn't true love. And this happens every time a team wins a championship in the NBA. So somebody writes, oh, this is going to be the beginning of the next big thing. And we'd like to welcome the Thunder to the championship graveyard or the dynasty graveyard. Not the championship graveyard, but the dynasty graveyard. And I know there's a lot of people in Seattle very happy about this. This is now the third straight new dynasty. I went back and looked at my notes. This is the third consecutive year that a new dynasty in the NBA has gone kaput. See you later. They flamed out before title number two. You might remember, well, we just talked about the Thunder, but prior to that, the Boston Celtics. Oh, they're so set up. Oh, my God, the Celtics with Tatum and Brown. And then snap, crackle, pop. Now there's chatter. The Celtics are going to trade Jaylen Brown. So that's pretty much Dunskies, it would appear. And then you got the Nuggets. Remember the Nuggets? Nikola Jokic. Nobody can stop the Joker. Nobody can stop him. The trilogy of T's, it turned out. As that did not work out. But everyone loves the next big thing, the next shiny thing, the next big thing here. Until the next big thing doesn't get it done. And with SGA and a gaggle, I think they have like 13 first-round picks over the next 4 or 5 years. The gaggle of picks, the Thunder will continue to hang around. I'm not going to sit here and say they're not going to hang around. I'm just saying, to be a dynasty, we all know the rules here. Like, the rules are pretty simple. You need to win 3 straight or 3 out of 4. You win 2 and then lose 1 and then win a third. There you go. That's a dynasty. You don't win a dynasty title with 1 championship and then a nice brochure. You don't, that doesn't count. All right. Last word to the San Antonio side of things. Another popular storyline from the media elites in the NBA was all about the arrival. And it's too soon. They're ahead of schedule. I'm talking about the Spurs here, of course. So the question, to look at the San Antonio side of things, are the Spurs truly ahead of schedule, in air quotes, making the NBA Finals against the Knickerbockers starting on Wednesday night? So San Antonio was not supposed to be here. Now, that's not my opinion. That's the other genius's opinion. I thought they would win Game 6 and lose Game 7. So I thought Oklahoma was going to win. So they won in Game 7. Good for them. I'd rather see the Spurs and the Thunder in the NBA Finals. The idea that they're somehow ahead of schedule is, I can't say what I'd like to say. How about it's a bullshoy? I can say that. I can't say the other thing I want to say. It's horse manure is what it is. And, you know, San Antonio was not supposed to be here. That, which is why they're exactly here. That's why. All right. That's why. And predictions are, it's like astrology for sports nerds is what it is. And they love it. You know, it's factions of the sports media. They have all these models, these computer models with AI, and, you know, here are your chances of making. You have to pay your dues. You haven't paid your dues enough. What's wrong with you? And it's all just, it's about the same or worse than a random guess. I say maybe barely better than a random guess, but not much. Not much. And everyone is flying by the seat of their pants. That's really the lesson on these. They haven't done enough. They can't win. Everyone is just flying by the seat of their pants. And that's it. They're ad-libbing. Nobody knows anything. They just don't. The Spurs didn't just get ahead of schedule, according to the top media dopes. They tore the schedule up, and they threw it down in the river. And they told the league, deal with it. That's it. We're here. So, you know, suck it. What are you going to do? You know, and they skipped the line like they knew the bouncer, like the bouncer was a cousin or something like that. I know the bouncer. Yeah, we're good. Completely ignoring the instruction manual. How could they possibly ignore the instruction manual about needing experience to make the finals and all that stuff? And so, again, so much for paying your dues. They didn't really pay their dues. Oh, man. I guess we can stop yapping about Wemby being the next thing because he's in the finals now. So he can't be the next thing if he's here. And this is the first Spurs finals appearance since that grumpy old man Greg Popovich was the coach in 2014. And they had Tim Duncan and Tony Parker and Manu and all those players. And now they have the 7'4" cheat code. And they've unlocked a higher level. Is it level 2? Is it level 3? What level is it? I don't know. Everyone predicted patience. Oh, you gotta have patience. And Wembanyama's like, I'll go out and try some dominance. We'll go get some dominance, and there you go. And so this is a renaissance. The Spurs are back in the NBA Finals with a shot-blocking chandelier in Victor Wembanyama at this point. And so the new generation asked about this earlier in the week, and I was like, well, Wemby's going to be around for like the next 20 years unless something bad happens. His body falls apart. He's going to be here. Think about it. He'll be here until like 2046. Maybe not quite that long, but close to it. It is the Ben Maller Show. If you'd like to be part, you can join us right now. 877-99 on Fox. 877-996-6369. Also on X at Ben Maller. That's at Ben Mal. If you'd like to be part of the live program, you can join us right now. Lines are open up. I think we had a full moon over the weekend. I looked outside. It looked like a full moon. So I'm going full moon. I believe we did have a full moon. I don't know for 100%, but I looked at it. It looked full to me. We'll see if the astrology insider can give us insight on that. I don't know what moon it was or something. It definitely looked full. Didn't look just a little full. It looked awful on Saturday. Anyways, we'll take your calls. And straight ahead, you're telling me LeBron is not a priority? Oh, he's not going to like that. He's not going to like that. Is there a hidden message that we need to know about? We'll get to that. And we will do it next. However, it is the A block. And what hour is it? Let's see if we can find out what hour it is.
1: Number one.
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0: Bill Miller and you. It is the Ben Maller Show back in the catbird seat for another week. You missed any of the fifth hour podcast? They are all up and running. Friday, Saturday, and Sunday at a mailbag edition with Robbie, large and in charge, the Mariner fan. So Robbie and I were schmoozing together. And you can enjoy those podcasts. Now, don't do it now. Obviously, we're doing the live show. At some point, though, when you got nothing else to do, and you can listen to those podcasts. Yeah. A must for the real P1s, like Lucky Tony. Yeah. And Reggie in Detroit, and Alf, the alien opiner.
1: Who?
0: Ferg Dog. These are big names in the Maller Militia. The fact
2: never
0: that
2: heard of them.
0: The fact that you don't know them tells me you're uneducated. It's a bad job by you. We'll press on. If you want to be part, 877-99 on Fox. Also on X, at Ben Maller. That's at Ben Maller. You can say hello to Lorena. And she's right over there, FSR Tech Queen.
3: Hi, Bill.
0: And in the producer's chair, we have Patty, right? Is that you want to go by the name Patty?
4: Or? Yeah.
0: Yeah. And what's your, I keep forgetting your social media.
4: I got you. It's a Patty Speaks, at Patty Speaks.
0: Patty, at Patty Speaks.
4: With a Z at the end.
0: All right, with a Z. Oh, there you go. All right. So there you go. And you can say hello to him, at Patty Speaks on X, and it'll change your life in amazing ways. All right, back to it. All right, back to it we go. And talking some Western Finals, the post-mortem, as the team from San Antonio now on to the NBA Finals as they will take on the Knickerbockers. And more on that coming up later. Ferg Dog writes in, says, as you know, Ben, I consider your Maller monologues art. I like to close my eyes and let them take me to a different world. You always have such an interesting choice of words, says Ferg. Well, listen, and that's not sucking up at all, Ferg Dog. I don't know why people accuse you of being a suck up. I don't understand. It makes no sense. And you just kind of, you get it. Euphemi in Chicago says, hey, Maller, I am not happy that the Bears future Hall of Famer Caleb Williams is on the cover of Madden. They're trying to jinx my team. Yeah. Don't worry. You'll be fine. Caleb will get hurt in week four, and then you got a good backup, so you'll be okay. Yeah, you'll be fine. Euphemi also very happy the rundown came at the proper time. These guys are such freaking divas. That is, as I say every freaking day, that is an add-on item. That is not part of the deal. That's an add-on item. That's a bonus item. King Rory writes this, we all know that the NBA loves letting every hot team win the NBA championship, and since the Knicks already won the NBA Cup, the Spurs will be given the NBA championship. So King Rory calling his shot here, saying that the Spurs will win because the Knicks won the Cup.
3: And all he does that make that a conspiracy theory?
0: Sure, why not? Truck Stop Fungus, by the way, says it was a blue moon. It was the second one in May. So that
3: I
0: was
3: love
0: a
3: blue moon.
0: It was a blue moon, and that's what he's saying. Well, I hope Andrea's all right. She did not call last week to give us the blue moon update. So unfortunate. Dan writes and says, Maller rejoicing his hoop alien man crush has knocked off nemesis OKC and will try to win the first title for Wemby. I like Wemby. I don't hate him yet. He's not my favorite player of all time. He hasn't been overexposed. I'm pretty confident that by the time the finals end, I will be anti-Wemby. At this point, I'm not there. And I believe that he will be overexposed like all these other guys are. And then that'll be enough. It's all over. Chicky writes in, says, enough of the NBA already. We need some pirate talk. Are you talking about the Pittsburgh Pirates or like actual Pirates?
3: I prefer actual Pirates.
0: I would also like to talk actual Pirates. Shiver me timbers! Hi, I can do that, lady. Right? Right? Come on now.
3: Mm-hmm. Scurvy, anyone?
0: Dead men tell no tales.
3: Pass the rum.
0: I learned that from Pirates of the Caribbean.
4: Why is the rum always gone?
0: Where's the treasure map? Of course, the Pirates have raised the Jolly Roger and all that. Yeah, we're good. Now, if you want to call up and force us to go down that lane, you are more than welcome. What else do we have to see? Nature Boy says, answering the call of the Wild, he says, the Thunder turned into playoff Bronny, played like they didn't belong in Game 7. What about Game 6? They didn't show up in Game 6 either. Now, Lawn God Larry, he's got his tinfoil hat on. He's convinced the NBA is rigged. So he is going full deep state Illuminati. He's going with that. Hoosier Bill says Chet Holmgren is soft. Next. All right. Let's see here. Can't read that. Champagne, spit the difference. All right. Vietnam Santa writes in. He's announcing he's finally able to listen live now that he's unemployed. So we're happy that this is his name. Right? Vietnam Santa is unemployed and can now listen to the live show. That is outstanding. Very, very happy that that is the case. All right, let's take a call. It is a call-in show, and we'll see here. Who do we have? Eeny, meeny, miny, moe. Let's say hello to Andrew, who's in Bakersfield. Hello, Andrew. Welcome.
1: Hello, Ben. Thank you. So the newbie night, they were so schmoozy. No, they were good. But I have a new nickname for you. Lorena, you got to tell me what you think. Patrick, it's Mercedes Benz Maller.
3: Oh, luxury.
0: Well, I don't drive a Mercedes Benz. That's a stupid nickname. It's a dumb nickname. And then, I don't drive a Mercedes Benz. Why would you give me that nickname?
1: Bensicle? What? The Bensicola Blaster?
0: That's even worse. What are you just trying to come up with as many dumb nicknames as you can come up with?
1: Well, so the Maller Palooza is coming up, right?
0: And well, it's now June, although it's still late May on Sunday in the West, but we're heading into June, and so about a month and a half out from the Mallorpalooza, the greatest event of the summer, and it's going to happen right here on Fox Sports Radio overnight, all the great time. Are you going to enter the Mallorpalooza?
1: I believe so, and I have to announce an audible. I was thinking I was going to play the guitar and sing a religious song that I had written before, but I've changed. I'm going to do an a cappella song.
0: Yeah,
1: I just don't know if it'll be the best on speakerphone or on the ear.
0: We'll work out the logistics on that. And will this be an original song? Is it going to be about the show?
1: It's not original. It's a bluesy soul song.
0: You have a month and a half to come up with an original song.
1: No, this is what I got.
0: Well, you have a. I'm telling you, you have a month and a half to come up with something else, though.
1: No, I have original songs.
0: Okay, I'm telling you, you want to win this. Your chances of winning are not great if you're just going to do a karaoke. If you come up with your own song, now that even if you just twist some lyrics around, we don't care. That'll be big.
1: Yeah. Well, I've got victory in plain sight. 2020.
0: What is that? The zombie at noise? Are you talking to somebody? Is somebody talking to you? What is going on there?
1: One of my roommates is bring me a donut. By the way,
0: what kind of donut? Time out. Well, this, okay. Stop. Let's try to guess what kind of donut it is. Let's go round robin. I say you got I think you got a twist. One of those twist donuts, you know, they wrap it around, Long John twist, that thing. Lorena?
2: Donuts.
3: I'm going to go with a classic maple bar.
0: Yeah. Okay. Patty, you want
4: to? Oh, I was going to say jelly filled.
0: Oops. No, I don't think that's true. I think you're trying to suck up to Lorena, and so you said she won. I don't think that's true. I think you're lying.
1: I could go through the whole order, but I said a maple bar, and that's what he got me.
0: Now, what about a classic round donut with the frosting on top and then the sprinkles, a sprinkled donut? That's a good donut. Or the Homer Simpson donut with the pink frosting on top. That's a solid donut, too.
1: I love the cherry donut or the strawberry donut?
0: Yeah.
1: Excellent.
0: Strawberry donut, solid donut. Yeah.
1: I had to pick it on the fly. Now,
0: you should have gone cinnamon roll, which is like three donuts in one, the cinnamon roll.
1: I know. I didn't want to be presumptuous, you know?
0: Interesting. All right.
3: Good word.
1: Lastly, can we get an accurate reading of Wemby's height from the NBA, please?
0: Yes,
1: he's 7'4", but I heard he grew 2 inches over the summer.
0: Yeah.
1: And now then people are saying 7'5". He's listed at 7'4". Let's get a rereading.
0: Well, this is because Andrew is going to be guarding Wemby in the finals, and he wants to know how tall he is. So that's what that's about. All right, thank you. Hang up on yourself. Go away. Go eat your little donut there. Let's say hello. Early call. I guess he can't sleep. Dick in Dayton from beautiful, just adjacent to Dayton, Ohio. Hello, Dick in Dayton. Welcome.
2: I made an early call today, Ben. How you doing, man?
0: You're up. Are you okay? Everything all right with you?
2: Everything's great. It's great. I mean, since I've been in Cincinnati, I had the three shows with the Star City Dulcimers, and I say each senior citizens around Miamisburg, we had, let's see, the first three, we had 30. We had 90 people show up at this place.
0: Outstanding.
2: It was great.
0: Well, you should pack the house, Dick and Dayton. You're a legend. Everyone knows who you are, and you bring the house down. I bet you had a hoot nanny of a good time, yes? Give me a little taste of that, Dick.
2: Well, I always thought that, at least that we don't, we know Bakersfield, and you know who was famous for Bakersfield.
0: Who's that?
2: He learned to play, I heard he was on a farm or something, and he didn't take a lesson, but he learned on his own in Bakersfield, Buck Owens.
0: Oh, the great, yeah, there's a street named after Buck Owens
2: Bakersfield.
0: Now, was he looked down upon, Dick, because he of California not thought of as country music? Was he looked down upon because of his background, that he wasn't a real like country music guy because he was from California?
2: Yeah. I like anything he did, though. You know,
0: you're a big fan. Yeah. All right. Love the Buck. All right.
2: Hey, guess what? I got a friend in 92, the fan.
0: Okay.
2: They're on the Saturday mornings. It's Spencer and Earl the Pearl. And you know, it's funny. There was a guy, a couple guys, and he said, boy, oh boy, he says, Dick knows Cleveland sports. He says, I enjoy him, and couple fan base there. I talked to Jeff, and he always calls me Dixon Dayton. He said, not Dick from Dayton, but Dixon Dayton.
0: Oh, Dixon Dayton. That? Yeah, Dixon Dayton for sure. Yeah, absolutely. All right. Well, listen, things are going well. You had a couple of gigs. That's good. Unfortunately, your Cavs eliminated. The Guardians are playing all right. You got that going on. So there's a little something going on for you, yeah?
2: I just was disappointed. You know, they just gave up or something. I don't know. It looked, they were bad, but the Indians are sort of in a slump, but I think they're going to be okay, though. The Guardians.
0: Oh, yeah, for sure. All right, well, listen, thank you for checking in early, Dick. Get some rest, all right? You're going to be up all night? Okay. Get some sleep. All right, thank you, buddy.
2: Good to talk all to right, you, bu-
0: bye-bye. Right, bye-bye. There he goes. Dick and Dick. Wow, rare early call from the Dickster. And Dick loves Buck, so he Buck Owens, big fan of Buck. So that's great. You know, that's an appropriate thing. All right, it is the Ben Maller Show as we are rolling through the overnight, and we'll have the Who Am I game. By the way, LeBron James, there's a story going around that you talk about manipulation. So I've heard LeBron's already planning on leaving the Lakers, and he's tired. Not tired, he just wants to go somewhere else. So he's going to leave. So the Lakers are spinning this that their priority is Austin Reeves. Now, they should trade Austin Reeves. That guy chokes in the playoffs 2 years in a row. Now, I'd get rid of his ass, too, if I was trying to win, if I was a Laker. Now, as a Laker hater, I hope they keep Austin Reeves because that guy malfunctions in the playoffs. He gets exposed. So I hope they keep him. They're saying, well, our priority is Austin Reeves over LeBron James. Yeah, right, because LeBron didn't want to be there. All right, time now for the Who Am I game.
5: Who?
0: So San Antonio's Dylan Harper.
5: Who?
0: The spawn, another Nepo baby, the spawn of Ron Hollywood Harper. Dylan Harper scored 84 points against the Thunder. That's the most by a player age 20 or younger in a Western Conference final since me.
5: Who?
0: Who am I? The answer. We'll get to it. We'll do it next.
6: Maller Militia. 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

0: Bill Miller and you. It is the Ben Maller Show as we are hanging out together, sliding into a new month, the month of June. Still late. In the West, it's still May, but to everyone else, it's, well, if you go out to Alaska or Hawaii, it's really, they got hours and hours to go. 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Comment on the videos. They'll pop up in your timeline. And you're on there anyway, not being productive. So might as well follow the Ben Maller Show account, M-A-L-L-E-R. Thank you. Thank you. Thank you.
1: Bang, bang, bang.
0: Yeah. Let's see. Ronnie writes in, says, wait, you're not giving Wemby the goat crown yet? Blasphemy, he says. What else do we have? Analog Al says, Andrew reminds me of Dorco. Not funny. All right. What else do we have? Yefimi says he won the donut guessing game. He's claiming he won. Bozo, the district attorney, says, considering the time of day, are these fresh donuts that Andrew got or leftovers from the day before they put them in the dumpster? That's a good point. You want to go to the donut shop like at 5 in the morning. You don't want to go there at 5 at night or 10 o'clock at night or 11 o'clock. You don't definitely want to do that. Yeah. Although we have an app where we get donuts. I think donuts
2: donuts are good any time of the day.
0: Yeah, Doc Dan says the best donut, the glazed old-fashioned one. All right, real quick, the play of the day, the Doyers wrapping up the weekend set with the Fightin' Phils and Max Muncy getting it done.
3: Another 3-2. Muncy lifts off to right field. Max Muncy, Max Power! Halfway up the pavilion. Mark it 8 for the Dodgers.
0: And another win, that's on AM 570, Dodgers Radio. 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Time now for the Who Am I game. This is where we pretend to be somebody else. San Antonio's Dylan Harper, the spawn of Hollywood Harper.
4: Who?
0: 84 points, another Nepo baby in the NBA. 84 points against the Thunder, the most by a player age 20 or younger in a Western Conference final since me. Who am I? That is
4: Who?
0: The question. What is the answer? Otis Birdsong, great name by Pauly D. Solid name. What else do we have? Angel Reese, guessed by Bob in Glen Allen, Virginia. That's his answer.
5: Wrong.
0: Who else do we have? Page down. Ferg Dog from Alf the Alien Opiner, getting that tramp stamp. What else do we have? Jermaine O'Neal from Eek in Roseville, Minnesota. Carol Burnett. That's a good name, Lawn God Larry. Very relevant name, Carol Burnett. Kurt Rambis from Rob the Goat Man. Chet Wynn Puppet Holmgren from Analog Al. That's his answer. White Chocolate Jason Williams from Michael in Tulsa. Who else do we have? Steve Cohen from Shane in Des Moines. Rick Roden, good name by Mr. Nice Guy. Robbie the Mariner fan from King Rory. Oh, my goodness. All right. Andrew in Bakersfield from Malaprop Guy. What say you, Lorraine? Up.
2: Mike Wazowski.
0: No, it is Irvin Magic Johnson way back in 1980 against the Supersonics. 1980.
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8: And soccer, tuning up for the World Cup. One, its exhibition in Charlotte, 3-2 over Senegal. Number 3 seed Iga Swiatek was upset at the French Open in the fourth round. NASCAR victory Sunday night for Denny Hamlin. Christopher Bell finished second at the IndyCar Detroit Grand Prix. Alex Palou was the winner. In the NHL, the Stanley Cup final starts Tuesday. The NBA finals start Wednesday. At the Women's College World Series, Texas and Texas Tech advanced. At the NCAA baseball tournament, number 1 UCLA was eliminated in 10 innings. The Sunday night Major League game at St. Louis went to the Cardinals 5-1 over the Cubs. The Dodgers ripped the Phillies 9-1. Giants won 19-6 at Colorado. The Yankees scored 13 times in the top of the third and won 13-8 at the A's. Seattle won it 6 straight, a 10-inning win against Arizona. The Brewers and Jacob Mizorowski won 2-0 at Houston. I'm Steve DeSager.
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14: Will it be a Tiger on the loose? 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So our lead this hour, play the hits, my man. Play the hits. Well, go to baseball. Going to get away from the basketball for baseball. And an interesting story. We talked about this in a previous episode of the show. It's back yet again. Our lead from Detroit. And a lot of chatter over the weekend. A lot of chatter. The streets are talking. And every indication is the Detroit Tigers have put a open for business sign in front of the front office there, and they are ready to say bye-bye to Tarek Skubal, the ace in Motown. And not for long, it would appear, as everything indicating over the weekend that the Tigers are closing in on a trade. Today is June 1st. I don't know if you know that. The trade deadline is at the end of July. Now, there's two schools of thought on the trade deadline. The first school of thought is wait until the very end, and at the 11th hour, you trade the player because you're going to have teams bidding, and it's going to be great and all that stuff. And then the other argument is to trade the player early because the team that gets him will have the player for an extra month. I know Skubal's been battling loose bodies and all that. So the other argument is to trade him early, you get a little more in return, and then you can have your pick of the litter, meaning that the other top minor league players haven't been traded yet. A prospect is a suspect until proven otherwise. Anyway, so that's the noise. And if you weren't plugged in on this, perhaps not. The reports out of Detroit, a lot of bitching and complaining, belly aching, and so, oh, this is why baseball needs a salary cap. I saw that. Baseball needs a cap because the Tigers have to trade Skubal. Yeah. Gonna stink. They're gonna trade him to the Dodgers or the Yankees. And it's not fair because the Tigers can't afford to keep him. That was the popular opinion. Yeah. Well, that's really the issue, is the stank. That's the issue here. And it is a good jumping off point. Let us discuss the question. Is it true that the Tigers can't afford to keep the ace of their pitching staff, Tarek Skubal, and that Major League Baseball desperately needs a salary cap because of these type moves? All right, so I've got Chronic Case, Lighthouse Keeper, and First Lady. And we will combine all of these things together, and you and I are going to educate the ding-a-lings. Going to help out the ding-a-lings. Now, number one, the idea that there are factions of the baseball media that are claiming the Tigers have to get rid of Tarek Skubal because of the lack

0: Oh, the Tigers are supposed to be pretty good this year. They got that cheating a-hole manager on that team, and they're ready to take off, all right, and contender for the World Series. And here we sit, and to quote the kids, the Detroit Tigers have been absolutely ass so far this season. Not my opinion. It's a fact. The Detroit Tigers are tied with the Colorado Rockies, as they are the worst team in baseball. The Tigers and Rockies are dead even.
1: That's ass.
0: Yeah, that's total ass. And Detroit, I did the Maller math on this. If my math is correct, the Tigers are on pace to lose 102 games. The Motor City Kitties have been declawed. And so that's the issue here. The issue is not that the salary is the problem. That's not at all. The Tigers are not poor. They're not. The Tigers, you know what they are? They're like the guy at dinner. You go out with some friends to dinner, and the guy all of a sudden gets one of the guys at the table gets a chronic case of alligator arms right when the check arrives. Suddenly, alligator arms can't, I don't know where my wallet is. I don't know what to do. What am I going to do? I don't know what to do with this. Right there. And these teams, it's ridiculous with the chatter. Oh, we can't afford this guy and that guy. The Tigers, they're acting like the Pirates. Yet the guy that owns the Tigers, now he didn't make the money. His dad's dead, but they own Little Caesars. You can't cry poor when the family business is literally pizza. Okay, come on now. It's not a poverty franchise. It's not. It's old family money, and that's always an issue, right? Old family. Look at the Raiders. Mark Davis, his dad made all the money for the family. He inherited it, and he doesn't know what he's doing. So he hired Tom Brady, who also doesn't know what he's doing. And the Detroit Tigers, Mike Ilitch desperately wanted to win. Didn't work out. They didn't win. They got to the World Series back in the Verlander, before Verlander sullied his name by going to the cheating a-holes and all that. And so you look around, you're like, okay, the Tigers, their situation, they have money. It's old family money. And baseball does not need a salary cap. Baseball should not have a salary cap, Sam I am. It needs owners. And this is the biggest fundamental problem with baseball. And nobody wants to talk about it. A lot of people that bought teams that don't care about winning. It's just another part of the spreadsheet. It's just another line item. And how much money can we make? Our revenues aren't good enough, so we need to increase revenues. Let's put a cap, and all the fans are idiots. They'll sign off on it. Of course, nobody wants their salary capped, but the moron baseball fans, the rank and file, they're losers, and they're like, hey, we want a salary cap. Of course you do. Let's help the owners make more money. Who says no to that? Let's help the rich guys make more money. Okay, that seems great, moron. So again, just to recap the Tiger part of this, and we'll talk more about the cap, but what we're witnessing is a competitive imbalance. It's not even an imbalance. It's a competitive indifference is the word I will use. Imbalance is the wrong word. Indifference. All right. Now page two to LA, where the Phillies got smashed by the Doyers on Sunday. Prior to the game, though, Philadelphia Phillies star Bryce Harper in town, and Bryce Harper expressed concern for the ongoing labor kerfluffle that is going on between the owners and the players, and the very serious risk of a lockout that is likely going to happen here and jeopardize many doom and gloomers saying for the last year, 2 years, that there'll be no 2027 season. So if you like baseball, you might want to watch it now because it'll be going away for the following year. Bryce Harper said, quote, we can't lose that momentum. Who wants to tell Bryce Harper there's no such thing as momentum? Anybody? Okay. Patty said he'll do it. So Patty will let Bryce know that there is no such thing as momentum. Sure enough, he said, quote, we can't lose that momentum. We both have to understand our game is in a great position right now to succeed. Close quote. Now, there was some other stuff, but that's the money quote. That's the money quote. So the question, explain Bryce Harper's messaging to the MLB owners over the labor talks, which are right now they're at loggerheads, and it's not looking great. It's early on. A lot of these things only happen at deadlines. So explain the question again. Explain Bryce Harper and his message to the owners regarding MLB's labor talks. So Bryce Harper, think of him like this. He's like in Maine, he's the keeper of a lighthouse. He's a lighthouse keeper.

0: Maine, and he's frantically waving his arms. He's like, he's trying to get attention for the boat that's coming in. There's a, he's trying to warn the billionaire's party yacht that is full of clueless rich guys not to smash into the rocks. So he's in the lighthouse. He's the lighthouse keeper, Bryce Harper, desperately trying to keep them from taking the yacht. Kaboom! Right into the rocks. And baseball, it's perceived to be cooler. Is it finally really, really cool? These things have cycles. They go hot and cold. Baseball was cold for a while. It certainly seems like it's in a different spot now. It seems like baseball matters more now than it did in years past. However, the owners are about to turn into absolute pyromaniacs, the baseball owners here. And Harper's message to the oligarchs is pretty simple. His message to the oligarchs is, you are playing with fire, dum-dum. What are you doing? And the salary cap, it is a zombie proposal. I'm telling you, it's a zombie proposal. It's D-E-A-D, dead. And yet, the owners drag it around. I remember when I, early on in my run in the media business, and way back in the 90s, they missed the World Series. Kevin Malone, who was the GM of the Montreal Expos, swore to me, worked for the Dodgers, that the Expos would have won the World Series that year, and they'd still be in Montreal. So baseball screwed over Montreal by moving, getting rid of the World Series that year, and they didn't even get a salary cap, even though they wanted a salary cap and all that. Anyway, the point of all this is, the salary cap is a zombie proposal, and you can keep dragging it. You're living in fantasy land, and good luck. The cap to the players is a non-star. So you got to find a different bridge. This is a bridge to nowhere, so you might as well stop paving it. What are you doing? You don't burn down this golden moment, because it takes years and years to get back to this point. So why would you burn down this golden moment in a sport because you've got some tightwad, non-competitive owners who are just not into it? Right? They're like, we don't really care. We're not trying to win and all that. And so we just want to make more money. And so the way you make more money is you put a salary cap. So, and I'm talking about the owners of Cleveland and Pittsburgh and Tampa and Anaheim and people like that, that either refuse to spend money or are really bad at it and don't spend enough. And there's a lot of fakeness going on. So the lesson from Bryce Harper is to find another path. And because turning the labor negotiation into a demolition derby and losing the 2027 season. Like, baseball will be here at some point in 2028 or 2029 or whatever, and people will watch it. It just won't be the same. And I remember after the last time they missed the World Series, they were desperately trying to get people to come back. Then they just fed the players steroids, and all of a sudden a few people came back because there were all these guys hitting major dongs all over the place there. McGuire and Bonds and all those guys, and then the band from the Hall of Fame and whatnot. All right, final point to Sacramento. That's right, big league town, Sacramento. And over the weekend, the A's manager, Mark Kotze, the pride of Cal State Fullerton, Mark Kotze complained about the toxicity of social media, very upset about social media, complained about it, particularly how it harms players who are struggling for the Athletics going through the slump. Now, in the context of he's talking about the Athletics, and they're playing in West Sacramento, which apparently is much different than East Sacramento or North Sacramento or South Sacramento. I've been to Sacramento a few times. I don't even remember West Sacramento. I don't know where that came from. Anyway, the point of all this is Mark Kotze was grumbling. He was grumbling at the baseball scribes about social media. It's hard to escape, he said. When you're not performing, nowadays you have instant access to players through social media, especially, he said, and it's hard for players to block that out. He said, everyone seems to have the right to be able to send negativity and hate towards those players. And so he was all defensive. He said, back in my day, by contrast, Mark Kotze said, when he played back in the Stone Age, they just had newspapers that would take shots. Actually, newspapers used to exist. Sports radio, which still is around. Newspapers are pretty much dead. But they just took shots at the guys. That's how it worked. All right, so question. Do you feel bad? Do you feel bad for the MLB players getting hate from social media, according to A's manager Mark Kotze? It's not right. So absolutely not. Absolutely not. Do not feel bad at all. The modern athlete treats social media like oxygen. And they're shocked when they realize, wait a minute, it's actually carbon monoxide. It was oxygen. No, it's not oxygen. It's carbon monoxide, dummy. That's what it is. And it's your phone. Okay. Ultimately, the reason that the people have access, you're giving them access. In social media, and I don't go on there much anymore. I used to go on there a lot. I cut back. I'm on during the show, and that's, I might pop in once in a while during the day, but that's it. And it's not Guantanamo Bay. It's not. These athletes, and Mark Kotze makes it seem like these guys are being waterboarded by trolls. And how dramatic. Like the trolls, they're not invading your home. You're inviting them in. You left the door unlocked and wide open is what you did. And years ago, I mean, and again, this is not trauma. Okay. It's not trauma. It's a settings issue on your phone. Just go to the settings, click the whatchamacallit or the doohickey, and then you're okay. Right? And years ago, the first lady, Nancy Reagan, actually had it right. She said, just say no. So just say no to your mentions. Problem solved. Easy peasy. I'm an answers guy. Just like baseball could have solved the pandemic, well, not a pandemic, but the issue with the shift. And they had to put rules in. They didn't have to put rules in. If enough guys bunt, they'll get rid of the shift. And so there's clearly a lot of people in baseball who are obtuse that can't figure simple things out. Like, you don't have to read the mentions. You don't. The phone, I'm pretty sure, does not open itself. Not yet. Give it a couple years, it'll open itself. It does not open itself at this particular point. And so stay off the X or the Twitter. Stay off the X or the Twitter. Log off and boom. Problem solved. Solution. Solution. And social media is entirely optional. It's kind of like dessert. And if you can't help yourself, if it makes you sick, you're eating too much apple pie, then stop ordering the apple pie and you'll be okay. It baffles me. It literally baffles me how these ball players preach mental toughness all the time and all this. And yet they crumble the second a guy with three followers calls them mid. Like, really? You got thick skin and all that. You're getting all worked up. And if the trolls are in your head, and some of these guys definitely have the trolls in their head, that is a you problem. That is not a them problem. That is on you. You're giving them the victory is what you're doing. And you're ending up, it's like gremlins, you know, don't feed them, don't give them water, whatever. Eventually, you're just going to start multiplying, and so that's what you're doing. You can walk away anytime. You don't have to log in. Or how about this? Get a burner account if you have to be on social media. Get a burner, and then don't. Nobody knows who you are, and you don't have to search your name. These guys, they love searching their name. It is the Ben Maller Show. If you'd like to be part, 877-99 on Fox, 877-996-6369. You can be part of the live program. We'll take your calls. Also on X, again, at Ben Maller. So we're here all night long. Later this hour, we have Maller to the third degree. We've got that coming up a little bit later. Patty's in the house here. And also the Insta Trivia. So that'll all be coming up a little bit later in the hour. So Major League Baseball getting called out. Rob Manfred, the commissioner who famously called the World Series trophy just a piece of metal. Well, now owners are upset with Rob Manfred. What are they upset about? We'll tell you. We'll get to that, and we will do it next. However, it is the A blockity blockity blockity, and see, is there a leprechaun here? What hour is it? Let's see.
1: Number two.
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0: Bill Miller and you. It is the Bane Maller Show as we continue all night, every single night. If you'd like to be part of the program, you can call in 877-99 on Fox. Talked about Bryce Harper and his warning to the MLB owners regarding, he used the word momentum. Bad job by him, although the sentiment I agree with from Bryce Harper. There's no need for a salary cap. I've yet to hear anyone explain to me the salary cap and how it does not benefit the owners more than the players and is lopsided. And, by the way, the leagues that have the salary cap, I can get into this now. I'll wait. I'm carried away. It's a very passionate topic. 877-99 on Fox, on X, at Ben Maller. That's at Ben Maller.
1: Wow.
0: You can also say hello to Lorena, the FSR tech queen.
2: Hi, Bill.
0: Fresh off her trip to Vegas. And say hello to Patty, who's in the producer's chair here. And Patty speaks with a Z. Is that correct?
3: That is correct.
0: All right, I got it right. Patty speaks with a Z, so say hello. Back to it. All right, so the salary cap thing drives me bonkers. Now, I don't love the players. I don't love the owners. I just, the logic of the salary cap makes no sense. Everyone's got a budget. That's your cap. The budget is your cap. You don't need a salary cap. The salary cap is ridiculous. If I was in charge, I'd get rid of it in the NBA. They really don't have it in the NFL. It's just an excuse to not spend money, as it will be in Major League Baseball. Teams that don't even spend money now, the amount of teams that are under the proposed salary cap floor is half of Major League Baseball. They don't want to spend money. They don't want to win. That's an issue that baseball is going to address. They're bringing people in who are really wealthy, who are running these baseball teams, and it's just another part of their portfolio. That's the issue. That's the problem, and this does not address this. All this labor negotiation does not address that. All right, let's go to the phones. Let's say hello to Eeny, Meeny, Miny, Mo. Let me check my figure. Let's say hello to Andre. Andre in the Commonwealth. Hello, Andre. Welcome. Andre.
4: Good evening, Ben. It's good to be with you on the first day of the month of June. Very good. We can see the light at the end of the tunnel. You know, those good days ahead, even though we're going to be in school to the very end of June based on all the snow that...
0: I think the summer solstice is June 21st. You're going to be in school till June 21st?
4: Oh, we're still going to be going. We're still going to be going strong June 21st. We're looking, we're pushing, getting close into July, Ben. And of course, when you graced us here in the Commonwealth with your presence over that weekend in Boston, you know, as well as in Worcester, throwing out the first pitch. The snow, it had to stop. You know, the inclement weather had to stop because Big Ben, you know, was in the Commonwealth.
0: Yes, I sent a message to the weather department. I said, no snow. No snow when we're in Boston. And we got a rain, but no snow. That's it. A little rain.
4: No snow, but and didn't have any hail, no tornadoes.
0: Yeah.
4: Okay?
0: That's right.
4: Nothing to that effect. Ben, there was a meteor that actually
2: came down.
0: Yeah. Did you hear it? Did you hear it?
4: I didn't hear it.
0: You didn't hear it. Okay.
4: You know, it wasn't over the coastline.
0: You know, there's video of it. How great is that? Everyone's got a camera. I saw online somebody had a dash cam, and it was over Rome, New York. The boom, there it was, right there in the sky. Kaboom! Wow.
4: That's right. But all those things had to wait until the Mallon meet and greet came, was successful. It was thrilling. Meet you in person, Lorena. Coop. It was out of this world. And now we can have, you know, all of this climate change things going on. Now, listen, Ben, in terms of Major League Baseball, what are we doing here, right? Did these owners not read the book Moneyball? Did they not know who Billy Bean is, right? You don't buy players, okay? You buy wins, all right? That's the bottom line here. And all of these hedge fund guys, you know, big money, daddy Warbucks guys. First of all, learn a little bit of a lesson, okay? I believe in what's going on in New York. I believe in the New York metropolitans, okay? But Steve Cohen over there, Mr. Wall Street, okay, daddy Warbucks, he's throwing money all around. Okay, I hope it works out. I mean, not this year, it's not working out. But hopefully in the future, the Mets can get back and be competitive. We can have another Subway Series. Okay. But you gotta invest your money the right way. That's what we're talking about. Not restricting the amount of money in baseball. And here's the thing that really aggravates me. It really bothers me in this whole thing. Baseball is finally on the right track to expand their game with the pitch clock, with the automated ball strike system. I don't agree with the pizza boxes for bases and starting on second base, but they've done things to make the game more exciting, more watchable. People are actually tuning in, locking in, and now you start with this premise that the salary cap in baseball, they have the strongest union across team sports. They have the strongest, the best Hall of Fame across team sports. It's not going to happen, so you shouldn't start with that premise. That's what bothers me. They need to come to the table with something that where they can actually get a deal to keep this momentum going. That's what they need. Just like when you came to the Commonwealth, we didn't have all the crazy weather, and the Maller meet and greet was a tremendous success. Baseball, learn from Ben Maller.
0: That's right.
4: And get your act together. It's great to be with you, right. And I'm looking forward to the summer season.
0: Thank
4: we'll see you next time, Ben.
0: The great Andre from the Andre.
2: So great meeting him.
0: Yeah, it was great seeing Andre, and I'm glad he made the schlep from the Cape to come hang out with us in Worcester. And he couldn't make the event on Friday in Boston, so he came to the one we did in Worcester, and it was great. And I had a wonderful time. And it was nice meeting him. But say hello to, let's see here. We got family online. It says right here, Anthony in Louisiana. Hello, Anthony. Welcome, Anthony.
1: Hey, Ben.
0: Hello, Anthony. How's your weekend? Everything good with you? What were you up to this weekend, Anthony?
1: Oh, nothing much.
0: Did you watch the basketball game?
1: Yeah.
0: You did? Yeah.
1: You know, San Antonio beat, Oklahoma.
0: That is correct. Well said. Tremendous basketball knowledge by you. You're an expert, absolutely. And what else did you do this weekend? I love living my life through Anthony in Louisiana.
1: Yeah. Hey, Tom.
2: Hi, Anthony.
1: How you doing?
2: Oh, I'm so good.
1: How was you had a good weekend?
2: Yeah, I went to Vegas this weekend.
0: How come you didn't ask me about my weekend? I don't think.
1: How was your weekend, Ben?
0: Okay, well now I don't want to answer because you asked her. Now I feel like I'm second. So, but go
1: how
0: ahead,
1: you my
0: Lorena. Oh, good. I'm his friend. I'm his friend. So now Lorena was in Vegas. You ever been?
2: Not family though.
0: You ever been to Vegas?
1: No.
0: No. All right.
2: You've never been to Vegas? Wow.
0: Have you ever left Louisiana?
1: Yeah.
0: You have? Uh-huh. Okay. All right. Just checking, because Dick in Dayton, we had to drag him to Kentucky, even though it's the next state down. He never leaves the state of Ohio. So I thought maybe you're like Dick in Dayton. You just stay in Louisiana. That's it.
1: How my friend Stacy doing?
0: I don't know. Patty, you know how Stacy's doing?
3: I do not know.
0: You do not? No, that's a bad job by Pat. You didn't say hello to Patty, by the way. Patty's in here.
1: Hey, Patty, how you doing?
3: I'm doing good. How are you?
0: There you go.
1: It's good to hear from you.
0: Yeah. All right. There you go. Everything all right. Well, thank you. A tremendous phone call. Thank you so much.
1: And tell my friend Adrian Andrea, I said, hey, when you talk
0: okay,
1: to
0: I'll let Andrea know. Thank you. Oh, there you go. All right. That's not good. That's bad. That was bad. That's
2: who's Stacy?
3: That's who I want to know.
0: Yeah, who is Stacy? I'm trying to think, too.
2: Usually it sounds like a name of a caller or something, but that one did not.
0: Yeah, I don't... Was there a Stacy last week that was part of the show or something like that? Or I have no idea. I don't remember... Oh, and, you know, Stacy's one of those names could go either way, right? You know, I'm assuming he's more into the female version of the Stacy. I don't know, though. Anyway. All right, is the Ben Maller Show as we are rolling. We do have Maller, the third degree, coming up in a little bit. So Rob Manfred taking some flack from the MLB owners, at least a couple of them upset that Major League Baseball is planning on adding expansion teams. This is according to baseball pundit Bob Nightingale of the USA Today, which is apparently still around. The owner told Bob Nightingale expansion would just be stupid. Another owner said it isn't even being discussed right now. Don't think it's going to happen, even though there has been chatter of places like Nashville, Sacramento, Vancouver, and other places that are supposedly lining up to try to get a baseball team. These owners are like, no. And not only we've got Vancouver, Salt Lake, Charlotte, Portland, Orlando. You can go down the big board. Baseball has not expanded. You know, the last expansion teams. You know this, right, Lorena? The last expansion teams. Who do you think they were?
2: The Texas Rangers and...
0: Okay. All right. Patty, you're a young guy. Do you know the last two expansion teams in baseball? What do you think?
3: The last two expansion teams. Can we count the Oakland now turning into Las Vegas?
0: No, that's not. They've been around for like 130 years. You can't count those.
3: Tampa Bay Rays.
0: No. Yes, you're right. Actually, that is one of them. Tampa Bay is one, and there's one other one. They came in as a package deal. In 1998. Were you even alive in 1998?
3: Yes, I was 3 years old.
0: 3 years old. Okay.
3: 95, baby.
0: All right. 95.
2: Was it Golden Gate?
0: What?
2: The San Francisco team.
0: The Golden Gate. What? What team is
2: the
0: called?
2: Warriors? Is that
0: the
2: what
0: Gold?
2: It is?
0: Yes, the War Major League Baseball's Golden Gate Warriors.
3: Giants?
0: Wow. Okay. Tremendous, tremendous knowledge. Yes. No, it's Tampa Bay Rays and the Arizona Diamondbacks were added in 1998. They were the last two teams added. There is no official plan, but again, the whole point, the reason I brought it up, I think it's amusing that Rob Manfred, the commissioner of baseball, who has talked about expansion. Now, his next thing is to get rid of the National and American League. That's his next thing. He's such a mashugana. He wants none of that. There's also talk about a split season format, in season tournament. He's whispered about getting rid of the National and American League and just having divisions where, like the West Coast division would have all the West Coast teams. You have the Padres, Angels, Dodgers, Giants. I guess the Vegas team would be in there. And maybe, you'd have to put Arizona in there and just have like the Southwest, for example. And you have like the Northeast with the Yankees, Mets, Red Sox, Phillies. You'd have this super division. That's one of his goals, among others. So it's he's getting crap, though. And I love it. I'm happy to hear that he's getting some crapola his direction. I also saw the big injury news in baseball, L.A. De La Cruz of Justin in Cincinnati's Reds, leaving the game on Sunday against the Atlanta Braves with a hamstring injury. And it was in the bottom of the fifth inning. They say right hamstring tightness. The hammy did not go whammy. And he exited, came up hopping around first base, hoppity hop, L.A. De La Cruz of the Reds. And so who knows? I always bet the over. Whenever baseball players are hurt, I learned this in my days around baseball, always take the over. These guys are made out of glass. Kind of like in Boston, Garrett Crochet, he was on his rehab assignment, hadn't pitched since April. We're now into June. And he has suffered a setback. The ace of the Red Sox has suffered a setback. So he's going to be out a little while longer. It is the Ben Maller Show as we rolling on. We have Maller to the third degree. Here's the Insta trivia. And here it is. Victor Wembanyama has 394 points, 183 rebounds, and 60 block shots this postseason for San Antonio. Now, Dwight Howard, Tim Duncan, Shaq, Elijah Wan, and blank are the only other players to reach those marks in a single postseason since block shots became a thing back in the early 1970s. Again, Victor Wembanyama, 394 points, 183 rebounds, and 60 block shots in the postseason for the Spurs. Dwight Howard, Tim Duncan, Shaq, Elijah Wan, and blank are the only other players to reach those marks in a single postseason since blocks became an official stat. That is the Insta trivia. The answer, we'll get to it. We'll do it next.
5: You know we have what you want.
6: Yeah.
5: This is no longer a theory. 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

0: 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It is the Ben Maller Show with Mallerly Third Degree coming up momentarily. 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We thank you in advance. All right, back to it. Time now for the payoff on the Insta trivia. Then we'll get to Mallard to the Third Degree. So Victor Wembanyama, 394 points, 183 rebounds, and 60 blocked shots this postseason for San Antonio. Dwight Howard, Tim Duncan, Shaq, Hakeem Olajuwon, and Blank are the only other players to reach those marks in a single postseason since the block became a thing in the early 1970s. Shannon Des Moines says Mets legend Jeff Wilpon. Paulie D's going with the Iceman, George Gervin, as his answer. Alf, the alien opiner, says, I'm going with my father, who would have been 101 years old today. That's pretty cool. Well, nice tribute to your dad there. Ferg Dog says the Pastrami Queen. Is the-
1: Hell no.
0: Oh, you found the restaurant there. That is the Pastrami Queen. Rob's going with Sparky Anderson. I told my Sparky Anderson story. Somebody emailed me about that on the mailbag on Sunday. Steve Kerr from King Roy. That's an accurate photo of him. Patty Sweeks. From Maller Prop Guy.
2: Who?
0: I think he misspelled his name there.
3: Huh.
0: Yeah. I wonder why he did that. Oh, look, you're playing basketball. You have very long arms. Look at that.
3: Apparently I do.
0: Look at that. Anyway, all right, do you have an answer, Lorena?
2: Yeah, I'm going to go with George McGinnis.
0: Is it George? How do you know who that is? All right. No, that is incorrect. The correct answer is Patrick Ewing of the Knickerbockers in 1994. Here we go.
4: It's
0: here
4: Mallard.
0: We go.
3: How about
0: the Elijah One did it three
4: degree.
0: Times. Donkey did it twice. Here we go.
2: This wow.
4: is when yeah. Big Ben gets great.
0: All right, the man, the myth, the legend, our friend Patty.
3: Yes, indeed. All right, well, let's get to it, Ben. So
0: yes.
3: Here's the first one. The Spurs stunned OKC in Game 7 with, obviously, it was in OKC, large in part to, you know, Victor Wembanyama. With that said, Ben, do you think win or lose in the NBA Finals for the Spurs, is Wemby now the face of the NBA?
0: No! You got to win. You got in that league more than any other league. You got to win a championship. You got to win multiple championships. Now, he will be the face of the NBA. If they go out and lose to Jalen Brunson and the Knicks, no, that's embarrassing. He'll have to win like three to make up for that one. So he's not the fit. No. Next.
3: Next. The Vikings have finally hired GM Nolan Teasley from the Seahawks. Now that they have that filled, do you think the Vikings will trade J.J. McCarthy before the season starts if he loses to Kyler Murray?
0: Well, they've already given the job to Kyler Murray. Kyler's going to be the starting quarterback for the Minnesota Vikings. They should get rid of J.J. McCarthy. It didn't work out for whatever reason. The main reason is he sucks. That's the main problem. He was given the opportunity. He didn't get it done with two stud wide receivers. And so, yeah, they should send him packing, whether it's to Indianapolis for Anthony Richardson or trade him to a mystery team. But get rid of him for sure because it's just not going to work out there in Minnesota. Next!
3: All right, Ben. So Puka Nacua has gone on to thank the Rams for their support through his lawsuit. He's also gone through to, you know, with the whole rehab he's going through right now, the offseason. Do you think now he's on a better path going forward?
0: What do you mean by better?
3: Like better, he's staying out of trouble.
0: No, I don't think he's saying he's living in L.A. They're gonna handcuff him. Remember,
2: he's in Sin City now.
0: Remember the Cowboys back in the day? They had a babysitter for was it Dez Bryant? They had a babysitter so he wouldn't go out. And so, are the Rams gonna put a babysitter on Puka Nacua? I'll believe it when I see it. I like Puka. He likes going out and having his fun and all that stuff. We'll see. How do we do?
3: I'll give you 3 out of 3, Ben.
0: Yeah, that's a winner. I won the game. That's a winner. I won.
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3: U.S. men's soccer tuning up for the World Cup won its exhibition in Charlotte 3-2 over Senegal. Number 3 seed Iga Swiatek was upset at the French Open in the fourth round. NASCAR victory Sunday night for Denny Hamlin. Christopher Bell finished second at the IndyCar Detroit Grand Prix. Alex Palou was the winner. In the NHL, the Stanley Cup final starts Tuesday. The NBA finals start Wednesday. At the Women's College World Series, Texas and Texas Tech advanced. At the NCAA baseball tournament, number 1 UCLA was eliminated in 10 innings. The Sunday night Major League game at St. Louis went to the Cardinals 5-1 over the Cubs. The Dodgers ripped the Phillies 9-1. Giants won 19-6 at Colorado. The Yankees scored 13 times in the top of the third and won 13-8 at the A's. Seattle won at 6 straight, a 10-inning win against Arizona. The Brewers and Jacob Mizorowski won 2-0 at Houston. I'm Steve DeSager.
19: Okay, let's get started.
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21: They held a webinar
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0: Are the winds of change howling in the Dust Bowl? Welcome in the beginning of another hour of the Ben Maller Show. We are in the air everywhere beside one another. As we put a smile on your face, unless we don't, coast to coast, border to border, and beyond, on the vast and outrageously powerful microphones of FSR emanating live. We'll do it live.
22: Doing it live.
0: From the melt as we unlock the masterpiece in every Maller meltdown. We have not had meltdowns much recently. We don't need to. 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All right, so we'll get back to the calls in a bit. Also, later this hour, if you stay with us for the full hour, you give us your time, and we will give you a headache, unless we don't give you a headache. We're not going to try to give you a headache. But also coming up later this hour, we will have the Insta advice line. So, and we'll have the riddle of the day. That'll be coming up a little bit later as well. So all of those things to look forward to. Our lead, though, this hour, we go to the speculation machine. That's right, the speculation machine. Now, what about the speculation machine, you ask? Well, after dropping an absolute turd burger at the end of the Western Conference Finals, lot of finger pointing going on. Now, many publicly are saying all the right things, all of the right things about how, hey, we're going to stick together and this is just a little bump and everything's going to be okay for the Thunder. Okay. Privately, there's a much different conversation. Now, do you know what that is? You do not. Right, fair enough. So Chet Holmgren, we talked about him earlier, and you know I love to flog a dead horse. So Chet Holmgren, last offseason, agreed to a 5-year contract for $240 million, and it hasn't even kicked in yet. It kicks in this summer. So there's your gift for the Thunder. You played like choking dogs in the Western Finals. You blew a lead in the series, had two chances to win one game, couldn't do it. And so Holmgren is going to become a $41.3 million big man next NBA season. $41.3 million. And by the end of the contract, the Thunder will be paying him $54.5 million. So that's what's on the horizon for the Thunder after they were decommissioned from the playoffs by San Antonio. So this has led to obvious chatter that Oklahoma City should consider getting rid of that burden. And if Holmgren cannot slow down Victor Wembanyama, then they should send him into the portal and send him elsewhere. Now, some have said, well, because of the cap, you can't get rid of him. And to that I say, phooey, we know that if there's a will, there's a way. You can always manipulate the system. If you really want to get rid of Chet Holmgren, you can get rid of Chet Holmgren. So that is a good jumping off point. Let us discuss the question. Do the Thunder, the bigger issue is, do the Oklahoma City Thunder have a Chet Holmgren problem? So I've got Best Buy, Daily Double, and Harry Styles. And we will combine all of these things together, and we're going to try not to rock the boat unless we are going to rock the boat, because why wouldn't we want to rock the boat? So first of all, to answer the question, do the Thunder have a Chet Holmgren problem? I am nodding my head yes on this beginning of June. You can't see, but I'm nodding my yes. Now, this is looking like an early Tom Hanks movie, the Chet Holmgren contract. If he is futile at slowing down Victor Wembanyama, then this becomes an early Tom Hanks movie, The Money Pit, this contract. Like, what are you doing? Now, it wasn't just a bad night. And we pointed this out earlier, but for those of you that were not listening, bad job by you, or you were hungover and you're just kind of sobering up. We pointed out that this was not just one bad night in Game 7. This was back-to-back and belly-to-belly El Stinko in Game 6 and in Game 7. The kind of a series, the kind of an ending

0: And it happened. I mean, that's an old reference, but there's a bunch of other players that have had similar incidents happen. And when the legend becomes the fact, you go with the legend. And that's how that works. And so you got a couple of things. It's the kind of stank you can't scrub off right now for Chet Holmgren. You've got the micro and you have the macro. And it stinks in the present because Wemby is going to be around for the next 5, 10, 15 years. He's 22 years old. The way he's built, assuming his body holds up, he can play till his late 30s. And Holmgren made history. He became the first player. You see this? Chet Holmgren, the first player in playoff history to attempt two or fewer shots while playing over 30 minutes in a game 7. This had never happened before. This was an all-NBA guy who might as well have bought a ticket or at least put on a uniform like the ball boy that was at the game. My God, never happened before. That final game, the final game here was like the Thunder went down to Best Buy and they purchased a 3D printer at Best Buy. And they said, you know what we can, why don't we make a taller version of like the doppelganger of Ben Simmons? The Aussie muffed it. We'll make a Ben Simmons doppelganger. That seems like a good idea. Sure, why not? That's exactly what this guy played like. He played scared. Chet Holmgren was skittish, and not Skittles. I said skittish is what he was. And my evidence here, Chet did not attempt a single shot during the final 31 minutes of the game. 31 minutes of the game, he did not. The final 31, he did not take a shot. How does that happen? Did anyone say, hey, you might want to shoot the ball? Did anyone say, did Dagnall now or any of those guys say, well, yeah, Chet, we need a little more out of you, buddy? No, nothing. All right. Meanwhile, the second part of this, page 2. Let's get to the meat and potatoes. We are set up today, Monday. Obviously, I got to get through the rest of the day and Tuesday. And then on Wednesday night, it is on like Donkey Kong. As we will have game number 1 of the NBA.
1: Number 1.
0: That matchup. So the question for the class, you can answer this. I'll go first. Give me your level of excitement. What is your level of excitement for the Suns and the Knickerbockers in the 2026 NBA Finals? Your level of excitement. So on the Maller scale of anticipation and joy, the Maller scale of anticipation and joy, 1 to 10... 1 to 10, and I am at a, survey says, I'm at a 9. I'm Benny Brightside. I am Benny Brightside in this NBA Finals, and I rarely am. Let me tell you why, okay? It is the ultimate daily double. Daily double! It's the ultimate daily double. You've got the biggest city and the biggest star, mano a mano. Going at it here. New York, the largest metropolitan area in the United States. And Wemby, the most gigantic extraterrestrial I've ever seen from Paris. And that's the matchup. So the man who plays basketball, like he's casually reaching for a box on the very top of the shelf there. Heck, forget that. He's trying to remove the light bulb on the ceiling, the way he just casually kind of wanders around. Wemby. And so there we are. San Antonio is market number 37. And they give us the classic old school, similar to what we got with the Pacers and the Knicks when they've played in the NBA playoffs, where they say it's the Hicks versus the Knicks and that whole thing, those kind of vibes. In this case, it would be what? Tex-Mex versus pastrami. That doesn't really rhyme, though. Tex-Mex and pastrami. That's the matchup food-wise. One team, like they like to claim, they're built for the grit. It's hard to say the Knicks are built for the grind when they still have Karl Anthony Towns on. I digress, though. So you've got the Knicks, who made a lot of trades. Most of the core of the team were not drafted by the Knicks. They finally realized they don't know how to draft people, so might as well trade the picks, and they did. Good job by them. So most of the roster was built via trades. And the other was built on the back of tanking, San Antonio tanking for multiple years. We don't like that. They ended up with the 7-foot-5-something Eiffel Tower with a jump shot. So that's what they've got. And New York brings the skyscraper, and a bunch of skyscrapers from Manhattan. San Antonio brings the skyscraper with arms. That would be Wemby. And if you look at the history here,

0: That's a big part of it. Obviously, the history here. The Knicks have been to the finals a few times, but not in a long time. 27 years, 1999. I was barely alive in 1999. And then Allen Houston and Patrick Ewing and Latrell Sprewell, those were the guys that were on the Knicks in 99 that lost to San Antonio. And they haven't won a title since 1973, which is seemingly mathematically impossible. Here we are. All right, here we are. So San Antonio trying to be the, you know what, the skunk at the garden party here. So the Knicks haven't won since Walt Clyde Frazier, the Walt Clyde Frazier game in 1973. And that is not a championship drought. That is an archaeological dig at this particular point to try to find the last time the Knicks won. When the Knicks last won, the rings they gave out were like out of a cracker box. You know, it's like the Cracker Jack boxes. It was like one of those rings. Now, meanwhile, the San Antonio Spurs here, they're back. They haven't been on this stage in a decade plus, 12 years. You got to go way back to 2014, back when Tim Duncan was still moving around like a grandfather clock doing his thing. So that's the matchup. This could be Jalen Brunson's defining moment as a Knickerbocker, and the Knicks are not built for the long term. They're built for the short term. So this is how many opportunities they're going to get. Or this is the official beginning of the ring hoarding era for Victor Wembanyama. So either the Knicks win and it's all about Jalen Brunson and he did it and killing all the ghosts of years gone by and all the critters that were haunting the Knickerbockers, or it's Wemby. All right, final thought. To the business of football we go. That's right, the business of football. Now, we learned over the weekend that Shedeur Sanders is truly the money-making machine. Not good at football, really good at making money from selling stuff that will end up in a landfill. Now, what is my evidence? My evidence is the story came out according to the business journals. They reported, I think it was Front Office Sports had the story, that they did the math on this. Shedeur Sanders earned as a rookie $17.7 million in what they call group licensing. And that is the record. Now, by comparison, the prior year, J.J. McCarthy led all players with $4 million the prior season, and now Shedeur Sanders has set a new record. The NFLPA collectively licenses all the crap with the players, like this, the name, image, etc., just like in college. Products like the Madden game, for example, trading cards, jerseys, apparel, all of that. And so they slice up the money pie when they're done at the end of the year, and they did the math on this, and the revenue from those deals is distributed to participating players, and Sanders getting a massive bonanza here, massive bonanza for his share, a record haul for Shedeur Sanders. So the question, what is the lesson? Give me the lesson from Shedeur Sanders making $17.7 million as a merch seller. Just in merch sales, $17.7 million. So Dion, Coach Prime, Deion Sanders. Deion Sanders, it turns out, did not just give his son the last name. He gave him a distribution network. It turns out that being the spawn of Primetime, that the dad raised a media property, and that is what Shedeur Sanders is. So good for him, cashing in royalty checks on the family brand that was built over 40 years in the spotlight. And Shedeur, not that he did anything of note, but he got all that money. Money, money, money. Won the genetic lottery, the son of Dion. And so $17.7 million licensing. Cha-ching, cha-ching. That is an explosion. And it what it does is it proves loudly and mathematically that the cultural relevance, if you want to use that phrase, the cultural relevance monetizes much faster and much, much deeper and more reliable than winning and success on the field ever will. The NFLPA releasing this fashion industry case study, if you will. Shedeur, now just for example on how crazy this is, how bonkers this is. The Cleveland Browns paid Shedeur Sanders in salary $1.2 million to play quarterback, not well for the Cleveland Browns. He made, if my math is correct, over 1,375% more doing a pirouette on the catwalk, the NFL's merchandise catwalk, and he's bipolar, I would say, Shedeur Sanders, meaning that he stinks against NFL defenses, not good, and he's also an all-pro at content creation and, more importantly, monetizing content. That ecosystem and a rookie season that included a losing record, B, he had more interceptions than touchdowns, and yet still out-earned seemingly entire NFL in merch. It certainly seemed that way based on the numbers that they're passing around. And the scoreboard was not helpful. The scoreboard didn't pay him. It did not. The spotlight did. And Shedeur, as a quarterback, and we can only judge him based on what we've seen so far. Who knows what the future holds? But based on today's conversation about Shedeur Sanders, it's kind of like in the music world. Shedeur is a quarterback the same way that Harry Styles is a musician. You feel me on that? Yeah, the job is real. The job is real. However, the brand is bigger. Like, I know people in music have ripped Harry Styles over the years. He's not really a good musician, but Shedeur Sanders not really a good quarterback, although making a lot of money. Just a ton of money. It reminds me, years and years ago, we talked about Danica Patrick, who was a terrible race car driver, just horrific. Buggity, buggity, buggity, buggity. But she had a good story, and people liked the story, so she got a lot of commercials, Danica Patrick. And she taught us, I learned that lesson, that winning is optional. This is a decade plus ago that winning is optional, and it doesn't matter to your brand and all that stuff. And Shedeur is just the next chapter in that story. So the market doesn't care about your record. It cares about your reach and are you perceived to be cool? And Shedeur Sanders is perceived to be cool. So he's really a runway star. He's a runway star who occasionally will throw a slant pass. Every once in a while, throw a slant pass, and that's that. And so Shedeur, he's a TikTok growth stock. As a football player, not so much. And the league doesn't really sell football. And they figure you're going to watch football no matter what. So they don't really sell football. They sell characters. And Shedeur Sanders is a big cartoon character. He's a premium character in the soap opera. It is the Ben Maller Show. Now, if you would like to be part, you can join us right now. 877-99 on Fox. That's 877-996-6369. Also on X at Ben Maller. Now, later on, we'll have the instant advice line. We'll take some of these calls up until then. Here's the riddle of the day, the Maller riddle of the day. So NBA announcer Mike Breen said he almost quit broadcasting early on in his career. He wasn't making money. He considered becoming a blank. Again, longtime NBA broadcaster Mike Breen almost quit broadcasting early in his career. He wasn't making money and considered becoming a blank. That is the Maller riddle of the day. The answer, we'll get to it, and we will do it next. However, the hits just keep on coming. Have you caught the bug? I know it's the A block. What hour is it?
1: Number three.
0: Yes, hour number three. And every sports season is built on preparation. 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

0: you. It is the Ben Maller Show as we continue on all night, every night. Podcast on the weekends. And this is an interactive experience. If you'd like to be part of the show, you can join us right now. We'll have the Maller Riddle of the Day. We'll pay that off in a minute. You can say hello on the phones at 877-99 on Fox. 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On X, at Ben Maller, where you can answer the Maller Riddle of the Day. Make sure to follow that account, at Ben Maller, M-A-L-L-E-R. Patty's in the producer's chair. You can say hello to Patty today. Patty speaks with a Z. And Lorena, the FSR tech queen. And say hello.
1: Hi, Bill.
0: Don't talk to me. And the only person I've met in the last 30 years that likes Circus Circus. That's it, right there. The only one. Back to it.
1: Bill, that place was amazing.
0: I would not use the word amazing. It's like a time capsule, that place.
1: That's what I loved. It felt like like the Vegas that used to be, and I never got to experience that Vegas because I'm so young.
0: Fair enough. That's an age brag, so you're bragging about your age. That's great. Let me also point out, Lorena, that's what happens when hotels say, you know what, we don't need to upgrade. We don't need to fix the carpet. We don't need to get that smell out of the walls.
1: No.
0: We're just going to leave it there.
1: Yeah, it smelled good. I didn't think it smelled bad at all.
0: No, not at all. Okay.
1: And I played the horse thing where you like roll the balls and try to get them in the hole. And I did the balloon popping thing and throwing balls all over the place. It was great.
0: Yeah. All right. Well, I'm glad you enjoyed it. Did you see the trapeze artist? Did they fall?
1: I took videos. No one fell. It was absolutely amazing. They were touching the ceiling. Yeah. They were doing flips.
0: Okay. Well, my friends in Vegas tell me that's going to be the next hotel that gets the wrecking ball.
1: I don't want that to happen. That would make me very
0: sad that a hotel that hasn't been updated since 1982 will possibly be.
1: It's a classic. You don't touch classic things.
0: Okay. All right. Well, we do. That's America. We destroy these stadiums all the time.
1: It could use a paint job, though.
0: What's that?
1: It could use a paint job.
0: Oh, see, there you go. You admitted it. Did you go to the gift shop? Did you buy a little clown?
1: No, but I did get a blow up that yellow balloon dog.
0: I don't know what that is. The balloon doggy thing. Okay,
1: yeah,
0: I got you.
1: And I put a ring on his neck.
0: That's very nice of you to do that. Very sweet. All right, well, time now for the Maller Riddle of the Day. Here it is. NBA announcer Mike Breen says he almost quit broadcasting early in his career. Wasn't making any money. Shocking. And considered becoming a blank. That is the Maller Riddle of the Day. What is the answer? Let's see. Does anyone know? A diaper changer for the senior PBA from Stevie Meatballs.
1: It's a great job.
0: That's a solid contribution. A Vegas showgirl from Key Lime Pie Bobby in Florida. There are really no Vegas showgirls left, are there? They're kind of, the only ones you see are out on trying to get money for people tipping, the tourists. That's it. Lady Sideburn says volunteer something something sniffer. What else? A street performer from King Rory, a drug dealer from Nick, that's his answer, an art critic from Al. Yeah, I did tell that story at the me at the Met in New York, pretending like I knew art, and all those snotty New Yorkers. Wonderful. A roadie for a rock band from Michael in Tulsa. Rob the Goat Man from outside Des Moines, Iowa says Robbie the Mariner fan's home nurse is the answer. Eileen in San Francisco, she checks in, says he considered becoming a plumber is the correct answer. A male gigolo from Donkey Sausage. Who else? Page down. Keith said,
2: I like the sausage.
0: Ocho Texo said Mr. Breen considered becoming a career in Hocktua. That would have been his career. A vacuum salesman from Eek in Roseville, Minnesota. JT the Wingman going with shoe salesman. Professional radio listener from Analog Al. What else do we have? A booty model from Courtesy Flusher. Page down. Let's see here. Mike the Leprechaun says he joined a podcast. I guess he's got his podcast now. What else do we have? Page down. Marcel from Brooklyn's Slave Doll. Wow, Alan. What's up with that, man? Timmy from Busco, Indiana writes in, says he considered buying a hot dog cart and becoming a vendor. You can make real money if you have the right location for the hot dog cart. Oh, you can make a killing on that. And yeah. Anyway, do you have an answer, Lorena?
1: Yes, I think he wanted to be a circus clown.
0: Circus clown under the big top. Is that correct? No. Mike Breen, a longtime NBA announcer, said he almost quit broadcasting early in his career. He wasn't making money and considered becoming a union steam fitter. Not a plumber, a steam fitter, which is a cousin of the plumber. So I believe a steam fitter, you deal with more intense, obviously steam's part of it, but you're technically not a plumber. Just Google it. We don't have time to get it. Just Google it. Let's go to the phones. And let's see, who do we have? Eeny, meeny, I got to click this thing, and then we'll see what we got here. Skip over that. We'll click over here. I think James hung up, so let's say hello to eeny, meeny, miny, mo. Let's say hello to Raider Kevin, who's on the line four. Hello, Raider Kevin. Welcome.
2: Hey, what's going on?
0: Try to contain yourself, Kevin, please. Try to continue.
2: I'm trying.
0: Okay. It's very emotional.
2: Shador is garbage.
0: What's that?
2: Shador is garbage, brother.
0: You know what he's not garbage at? Selling jerseys and T-shirts.
2: Doesn't matter.
3: Hell yeah.
2: In 2 years, people won't even buy him.
0: Well, that's fine. He's still got 17, after taxes, that's about $2 million, but $17 million.
2: Gabriel's going to be the man for that team, not Shador.
0: No, well, that's a bad take by you. Dylan Gabriel's not going to be the man.
2: So.
0: That's a terrible
2: take.
0: I don't think so. In fact, I'm going to send you to take jail. That's how bad that take was. You're going to be sentenced to 30 days in take jail, Kevin.
2: I don't think so.
0: No, I'm seriously.
2: Wait,
0: do the math. So you've got the creepy quarterback, Deshaun Watson. You've got Shador Sanders. There's a shot Dylan Gabriel doesn't even make the Browns roster.
2: True that.
0: Okay, so you agree with me. And you said he's the future.
2: No, I agree. But, I mean, you know, forget about, I mean, we're talking about what kind of football player he's going to be or how much money he's going to be making. I don't care about how much money that guy's going to make.
0: Wait, hold on a second. You are not fascinated that a guy that had a losing record and more interceptions than touchdowns racked in $17 million. The guy couldn't play, and he made $17.7 million. You don't think that's interesting?
2: I think it's sad.
0: I don't know if sad's the right. I don't think sad's the right. What's a bad use of the word sad? It's not sad.
2: I think in this day and age, I think that's sad.
0: It's not sad. Why would that be sad? It's not sad.
2: It is sad.
0: Why would you use the word sad? It's not sad. It's
2: because, if you can't play and you're making that kind of money off that kind of stuff, I mean, that's sad. To me, that's sad.
0: The word you're looking for is disappointing. That's the word.
2: Well, okay. I'll go for
0: that. All right, Kevin's conceding now. The word disappointing better than the word sad. Okay, so disappointing, we've agreed on disappointing, yes?
2: Yeah, I'll go with that.
0: All right, there you go. All right, well, thank you, Kev. There you go.
2: I appreciate it. All right. But I'm telling you.
0: Okay.
2: Got an Oregon boy in there. He's going to do something.
0: All right. And what's your favorite college?
2: Actually, Cal Berkeley, bro.
0: Really? Oh, I thought you would say.
2: Yeah, I'm from the Bay Area, brother. I got to support the team.
0: All right, brother. All right, thank you. All right, there you go. That's Raider Kevin right there. Check it in. Where he goes, only he knows. And we'll keep it going. Let's say hello to eeny, meeny, miny, mo. Let's go to Paul, who's in Boston. Hello, Paul. Welcome.
4: Hey, man. It's not Paul from Boston. It's Mike from Tucson.
0: Oh, well, that's a big... Oh, I guess I punched the wrong lineup. Oh, that's an... You weren't even screened, Mike in Tucson. What's going on, Mike in Tucson? There you go, my fat fingers. What?
4: But it's been a while.
0: I know. Where have you been? Are you getting married? I thought you were already married.
4: I was married. My wife. And now I have my sister. I haven't called in a long time because I got a daytime job at a barbecue place. The worst thing ever, Ben.
0: You work during the day shift now, okay? What kind of is it? Is this a legit barbecue place? Is it like a local place, or is this a chain?
4: No, it is. But it's a legit.
0: I know you're drunk, but you got to keep it clean, you know.
4: Yeah. I'll keep it clean, but Ben, it's hard. It's so hard.
0: Why is it so hard? What, are you just cooking brisket, or what are you cooking there?
4: Well, Ben, I came from painting houses with my own boss. The kitchen lifestyle.
0: It's not for you. So, what is the name of the place again?
4: It's called Bubba's Tube. Barbecue?
0: I'm looking up the top barbecue places in Memphis or Tucson. I don't see it on here.
4: Yeah. But Ben,
0: what?
4: So it's hard because I don't know what. When I first started, I thought it was barbecue behind a chef, behind a hotel pad, all the lingo for like. I started watching the Bears.
0: Barbecue, is that what it's called?
1: Yeah.
0: Oh, I see. This is the number, according to Yelp, this is the number two barbecue place in Tucson. Number two.
4: I'm the pit master.
0: Let me give you my order here. I'm trying to check my order here. I want to see what I want to get. Hold on a sec here. Let me see if I can find the menu here.
4: Look at it, Ben. But I got you. But Ben, I got you for free. I'm the guy.
0: Oh, you hook me up? You're all right. You got to know a guy.
4: I hook you up. But
0: yeah, this looks like a good place. I like the menu. It looks solid. Yeah.
4: No, I got you, man. But this job is so hard. The whole behind. Like, I started watching that show called The Bear. Maddie Matheson, The Bear.
0: Uh-huh.
4: And yet, the lingo for chefs didn't know it.
0: I don't know what that is. So this is a chain location, though, right? This is a chain, yes?
4: No, yeah, but Ben.
0: What?
4: That's why I've been calling so long, Michael.
0: All right, well, go get a different job if you want. If you don't like the job, go. There's a bunch of jobs out there. Go get another job then. No?
4: But Ben.
0: What?
4: It's not a job overnight. Fox Sports Radio? My thing.
0: You want to work here at Fox Sports Radio? Okay, well, apply to iHeart, and they'll bring you in. All right, listen, I got to go. You've been rambling here. But thank you. I'm glad you're still listening, even though you're now the dreaded daytime guy at the barbecue place. Although that does help me out. I can get some of those, the brisket. I get some of those onion rings. It looks solid. Not bad. The barbecue, I've mastered a lot of foods. The barbecue I have not mastered. That's one thing I have not been able to get down, the barbecue. I've not done that. This doesn't look bad. All right, it's the Ben Maller Show. Who needs our advice? Who in the world of sports needs our advice? Well, I think it's rather obvious that in sports this week, it would be Chet Holmgren. So we're going to give some advice to Chet Holmgren, who did not take a shot the final 31 minutes of the game the other night in a closeout game, only had 4 points. So the Insta advice line, we're going to get to that, and we will do it next.
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0: Bill Miller and you, it is the Ben Maller Show. As we continue on, chopping down the overnight hours into the early morning hours. And if you want to be part, we're going to do this bit we call the Instant Advice Line. 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That'll be moments away. A reminder that if you ever travel somewhere far away or close and you can't find the Ben Maller Show for some reason, I know the World Cup is coming up, and so there'll be some nice that we get covered up or whatever because of the that program. 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Thank you, thank you, thank you, thank you.
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1: And if you don't like it, screw you.
0: And away we go. It's the Insta Advice Line. Unscreened radio. Who needs the wisdom, the knowledge of the Maller Militia? Well, it's kind of obvious. The answer here would be Chet Holmgren, who had a biblically bad performance. He sucked at a time you cannot suck for the Thunder, who were exterminated from the playoffs by San Antonio in the NBA there over the weekend. And not just one bad game, back-to-back and belly-to-belly El Stinko for Chet Holmgren as he was embarrassed. And so advice to Chet Holmgren, he's got a max contract that kicks in, $240 million starting next NBA season. That is your advice to Chet Holmgren, 877-99 on Fox. You're live on the air when you hear my voice. Hello, line one. You're on the air, line one. Go.
4: Quit whining about the rundown. It's done when it's done.
0: That's right, Ferg dog. Air high five, Fergie. Line two, you're on the air, line two. Hello.
5: Hey, according to Lorraine, a classic shouldn't be touched. I guess I'm a classic because I'm not getting touched.
0: There you go. There you go, buddy. But I'm bumped. Let's go to line three. Hello, line three. You're on the air, line three.
6: You have to try to be a center for the Washington Generals instead of playing for the sorry Oklahoma City Thunder.
0: That's great advice. Yes, the Washington Generals. Or how about the Bananas, Savannah Bananas? You can play banana ball. Line four, you're on the air, line four. Hello.
7: Yeah, morning time. I'm not that tall, but I can at least grip a basketball.
0: That's Rick in Maryland. Morning time. Line five, you're on the air, line five. Hello.
8: Circus is not only the worst hotel in Vegas, it's the worst hotel on the planet.
0: No, that's not true. I've stayed at hotels worse than Circus. Line 6, you're on the air, line 6. Hello.
9: Triple Pride, Ben Maller, and God bless the Fresno State School of Nursing.
0: There you go. All right, boy. Our guy Wayne from Missouri. Oh, line 1's not there. We'll go to line 2 at 877-99 on Fox. We're giving advice to Chet Holmgren of the Thunder. He scored 4 points in game 7. That's it. He's a max contract guy. Line 2, you're on the air, line 2.
10: It's a different year, man. The lights are too bright. The Knicks in 6.
0: Oh, no, no. Don't say that. Don't say that. It's Sean the Hood guy. Come on. We need the Spurs to win. I want to continue to bust the chops of the Knicks fans. Line 3, you're on the air, line 3. Hello.
11: Yeah, Ben, come on. We know. Bring in Doge.
0: Okay, stop. Line 4, you're on the air, line 4. We're giving advice to Chet Holmgren of the Thunder. He scored 4 more points than you did in Game 7 of the Western Finals.
12: Mona Lisa, Mona Lisa, Mona Lisa.
0: Hey, that's my guy. Where have you been, Lucky Tony? Call back more. Line 5, hello, line 5.
13: Kenny, call me because they stole my pop.
0: What? Who stole your pop? What?
13: The staff did.
0: Okay, line 6. Oh, he's got some drama. Have you noticed, James? Always with the drama. Line 6, you're on the air. We're giving advice to Chet Holmgren of the Thunder. Hello, line 6.
14: 4 points? 4 points? One in time.
0: Rick and Marilyn again. Line 1, you're on the air, line 1. Hello, go.
15: Hey, man, how are you? I love you, man.
0: All right, he loves me. That's all I need. Line 2, you're on the air, line 2.
16: 100% of the shots missed are the ones not taken.
0: Okay, I think you butchered that. Line 3, you're on the air, line 3.
17: Those
0: hello.
17: Were wise words.
0: Yes, that was from
18: Chet. Mix in about a 2-pound barbecue beef sandwich and a pound of twice baked potatoes and get some freaking meat on your bones.
0: Okay,
18: man.
0: That's right. You got to fatten that guy up. Chet Holmgren. He does look like Skeletor. Line 4, you're on the air, line 4. Hello.
19: You put the lime in the coconut and mix it all up.
0: All right.
17: I love that song.
0: Line 5. Hello, line 5.
20: Yeah, actually, that last guy's got a good point. Bring it down!
0: All right, he's full of crap. Okay, we'll do one more, only one more. If it's good, I'll take credit. If not, I'll blame Lorena, who's going to pick the final call. Go on there.
17: Number 4!
0: Number four. All right, line four. You're on the air, line four. Hello.
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0: Oh, that was Dorco. You picked Dorco. Why would you pick Dorco, the comedian? Betcha.
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24: May 15, 9 a.m. Two women quietly waiting at the doctor's office. Woman 1 says, "Cold day, huh?" Woman 2, "What's that?" Woman 1, "Kinda cold today." Woman 2, "Yeah, wasn't expecting that." Woman 1, "What is it, 47 degrees? 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Woman 2, "That would be sad." Woman 1, "So sad." Woman 2, "Ah, the weather." 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
3: The Yankees scored 13 times in the top of the third inning and won 13-8 over the A's. Aside from that top of the third, New York had no runs and no hits on the day. The Giants scored in all but one inning and won 19-6 at Colorado. Dodgers 9-1 over Philadelphia. Victories for Cincinnati and Washington. The Sunday night ball game at St. Louis went to the Cardinals over the Cubs 5-1. Seattle won its sixth straight game, a 10-inning decision over Arizona 3-2. The Mets got a grand slam from Juan Soto and beat Miami 10-1. White Sox won their fifth straight, 2-1 over Detroit. Texas sent the Royals to a sixth straight loss, 6-3. And Jacob Mizorowski and the Brewers won 2-0 at Houston. NASCAR wins Sunday night for Denny Hamlin. U.S. Men's Soccer won its exhibition 3-2 over Senegal in Charlotte. The Americans' final tune-up before the World Cup is this Saturday against Germany. I'm Steve DeSager.
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0: Let the games begin! Welcome in the beginning of another hour of the Ben Maller Show. We are in the air everywhere. In Alliance! As we are crispy, crunchy, and very peanut buttery. Coast to coast, border to border, and beyond. On the vast and unimaginably powerful microphones of FSR emanating live from the floor, the factory floor, guaranteed human, the world-famous Fox Sports Radio studios, where Mike in Tucson, who's now working at a barbecue joint, reminds us this hour made possible by our friends at Tire Rack. 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So our lead this hour. Our lead this hour is from what is supposed to be a very productive couple of days. If you like transactions in the NFL, it is anticipated that A.J. Brown will be traded by the team representing the Philadelphia Eagles and that he'll be sent off to the Patriots. I'm waiting for June 1st. Well, today is June 1st. Now, will the trade actually happen or are the Eagles going to make people wait a couple more days on the A.J. Brown trade? Stay tuned, developing hot, dot, dot, dot. Now, one of the deals that has been anticipated doesn't look like it's going to happen. We are told the feeling, you know, we love feelings. The feeling from the Bay Area is the 49ers will probably not end up trading wide receiver Brandon Ayuk, the disgruntled wideout. So I don't know if you saw this one or not, reports over the weekend indicating that even though today is the next wave of transactions in the NFL, the 49ers, who have been trying to unload Brandon Ayuk for some time, no one's biting. Allegedly, the 49ers voided the wide receiver's guarantees. That was last November. They said, we're not going to pay the extra bonus money and all that. And so they have to pay him some more money, the wide receiver Brandon Ayuk, if he's on the roster by September 1st. Well, today's only June, so you got to get through the rest of June, July, August, and then September 1st. So That is a good jumping off point. Let us discuss the question. Brandon Ayuk continues, the wide receiver continues to be in a 49ers holding pattern at this particular point with a trade said to be unlikely today or any day. How are you processing this? That the Niners, this was a franchise level wide receiver they gave a massive contract to, and here we are, and they're trying to get rid of him. Nobody wants him. All right, so I've got Chutoy, IRS, and Bulldoze. And we will combine all of these things together, and we're going to weld them together and then have a big helping of the gabagoo and some baba ganoush is what we're going to do. So, yeah. Now, to kick off here, this what has happened here is a masterclass by Brandon Ayuk on how to have a giant bonfire and just burn, baby, burn millions and millions and millions of dollars. The Niners, they backed the truck up for this guy. They gave him the big money and he went out. He got hurt. That happens. I'm told in football, guys get hurt. Amazing. So he shredded his ACL and MCL like pulled pork. And his response was to celebrate radio. Brandon Ayuk chose radio silence, spotty attendance, missed team meetings, and ghosting the organization, so much so that Shanahan and everyone else there went public with it. They never go public with that stuff, but they did in this case. And so the 49ers, I wouldn't be shocked if they went out and hired a medium and said, hey, can you contact Brandon Ayuk? And then the woman's like, well, I can't. I can't get a hold of him. I have powers, but I don't have those kind of powers. Let me try to get a new Ouija board and see what I can do. And so Brandon is so far in the doghouse. How far in the doghouse is he? He's so far in the doghouse that he's currently applying for jobs. I think he's actually working at Petco. He got a job at Petco. He's not applying anymore. So if you need some help finding a chew toy. He's on aisle 7. You can get a chew toy on aisle 7 there. So Brandon Ayuk there helping out. And John Lynch, the GM there, we know he had enough of the whole Three Stooges routine. He also went public. The Niners, behind the tutelage of John Lynch, they voided $26 million in guaranteed money that Ayuk would have gotten just by showing up. Not even being good, just by showing up. And he couldn't even bother to fight that, just basic obligations. He was so lazy, he did not fight that with the NFL Players Association, so they just took $26 million away from him. Presto! Hocus pocus, goodbye. And so now, at this point, the chatter over the weekend was that the Niners wide receiver Brandon Ayuk has become completely untradeable. Covered in cooties. He's got the cooties there. Nobody is trading for a toxic player, and

first. They can give him the screw job if they want and wait and wait and wait. And then right there, late August, a couple days before September, you then say, you know what? We're going to release you now. You're free to roam around the NFL. By that time, all the money will be allotted. There'll be no real money left on the market. Everyone's cap space will be completely gone. And while I'm a salary cap truther, the reality is that teams have given out money at that by that point. The season's about to begin, so you're screwed. As far as his next team, for months, the chatter has been that the team formerly known as the Redskins, the Commanders, Rick in Maryland's team, morning time, his team there, the Commanders, the Raiders, as they're looking for all the help they can get, the Cleveland Browns, they're helpless, and then the Chargers, who haven't had consistently deep talent at the wide receiver position in some time. So that is where we are. The usual suspects, most of them pathetic and desperate. Now, meanwhile, we go to Bradyville, USA. Where's that? Well, that's wherever Tom Brady is. So Tom Brady recently revealed, I saw this over the weekend. I thought, well, this is interesting. So he revealed a theory that he has going back to his days with the Patriots about practice squad players and how they rarely, if ever, find any success in the NFL. Have you noticed that? Every team in the NFL has a practice squad, and very rarely does anyone ever make it off the practice squad and become an effective player. And it's not for a lack of talent. Now, Brady went on this rant and said, you know, 15 guys on the practice squad. You got 53 on the active roster. And he said the practice squad guys, occasionally they've impressed him. And he'd be like, oh, that guy's pretty good. And then they get promoted to the 53-man roster, and they don't do anything because they have to deal with the pressure. Oh, the pressure to succeed and actually get in the game and play and all that stuff. They have to meet expectations. And these guys have issues with meeting expectations. The NFL practice squad, the players earn $234,000 to not play. It's like being a bullpen catcher in baseball. $234,000, you never have to worry about playing. Tom Brady says a lot of them prefer not to play. Question, do Raider executive Tom Brady's complaints about the practice squad, do they hit the mark? So I'll go first here because you're not here. And 100%, right on the bullseye, right on the bullseye. Now, Tom Brady's point wasn't about talent. It's about appetite. It's about appetite. And he discovered that some guys like the idea of being in the NFL. They played football their entire lives. They just don't like the football part. Like, they like the idea of it, the football part of it, not so much. They want the team merch, the hoodie, the hat, the whole thing. And they don't want the helmet. They don't want the shoulder pads. They want the lifestyle, not the life. And let's be real, $13,000 a week. No snaps, limited risk of injury. You can get hurt in practice, but limited risk of injury. And no real accountability, no real scrutiny. None of that. That's not a pipeline. That's a hammock. And a cocktail is what that is there. Now, that said, imagine choosing, though, financially speaking, the practice squad, which pays $234,000 a year. That's anonymity. Or if you're on the roster, $840,000. Is the minimum. And these guys have chosen, a lot of them, they're happier on the practice squad. So lifestyle choice is what it is. And some of these guys straight up are essentially hiding on the practice squad. They're like, I don't want part of that regular roster. They kind of lack the intestinal fortitude to get in the real game. And they just don't have the stomach for it. They can't handle it. And the pressure, I thought, was the tax, right? You got to pay a tax for success and to actually get in the games and succeed and all that. And these guys would rather file an extension with the IRS, just contact the Internal Revenue Service and be like, hey, I'll get you next time. You know, I'm push it back now. And Brady, he's not attacking the bottom of the roster. He's exposing the mentality. Now, how do you fix that mentality? How can you tell who's got that fire in the belly and who doesn't? That's the problem. Brady hasn't been able to figure it out as he's been doing his thing with the Raiders the last couple of years. They've had no real breakthroughs on the practice squad of any note. And so when you're on the practice squad, you're supposed to be taxiing on the runway for takeoff. And these practice squad guys,
they're much more happy

0: at the airport lounge. They're enjoying a nice drink at the airport lounge. Now, the last thing, we go to Motown, where we had some interesting comments. Now, asked by a reporter which players had stood out at the recent OTAs for the Detroit Lions, what do you think Dan Campbell did? Do you think that Dan Campbell, A, said, yeah, my offensive line's looking pretty good, or B, my defense, I got a couple of linebackers that are solid, or C, let me tell you about my wide receiver core. Boy, those guys are really good. Or the other option is none of the above. The other option is none of the above. All right, so the answer to this, this is great. So when asked about the OTAs, Dan Campbell essentially growled and was very unhappy that a player could do anything meaningful to stand out at this time of the year. Campbell, as he is known to do, went on a rant. He said, a lot of guys have done really well for 2 days in pajamas. Dan Campbell said, I'm done with the hype of a pajama party in May. Well, now it's June. Pajama party in May. We'll find out in training camp who's who. This will be the most, he said, the most competition we've ever had, top-tier competition. This will be good across the board. Campbell said, the players fighting for a roster spot will need to do that fighting in training camp. He said, quote, nobody's going to win a job in the spring. I'm not hyping anybody up, not in May, Dan Campbell said at the end of the month. Now we're into June. Question for the panel. Give me the lesson. Can you give me the lesson from Dan Campbell lecturing the beat reporters about OTAs and the impact? All right, so Dan Campbell, I like this a lot because this has always been one of the things that drives me nuts about sports. And so Campbell brought the atomic elbow. It's one of my pet peeves. And Dan Campbell brought the atomic elbow to the beat guys who are out there hyping up these nonsense stories from OTAs and sending them really to hype detox. Dan Campbell's like, listen, you guys got to go to detox. We're going to detox you for 72 hours, hype detox. And somebody's going to try to build a statue because some jabroni played well, some dingleberry during OTAs. It's like, come on. Really? That's what we're doing here? And every single spring, it's like spring training in baseball, somebody's hitting a bunch of home runs and say, oh, this guy's going to dominate baseball. No, not happening. He's playing for the Woo Sox. And every spring in football, you have these OTAs and these grand myths are planted about grown men running in sleepwear. And every single summer, reality slaps them across the face, and that's it. And so I understand the content business, and it's to drive engagement, and that's why the beat writers do it and the fantasy nerds do it and all that stuff. But stop treating the OTAs as the State of the Union address. Like, this is the most important address. You've got to dominate the OTA. Stop. They're out there, as he said, Dan Campbell, in their pajamas is essentially what they're doing. So for the dingleberries in the back of the room in the media bragging, very braggadocious about OTAs and who stood out and all that stuff, you're basically grading a pillow fight is what you're doing. Well, that was, we really tossed the pillow very well. And I'm going to tell you, the Lions are going to be great. If they ever play the Packers and it's pillows, they're ready to go. Or if they play the Vikings and it's a pajama party, watch out, because the Detroit Lions, they dominated the pajama gram combine. Come on now. They all had the same pajamas on and all that. And so Dan Campbell, now he didn't just tell the truth, right? He bulldozed the entire OTA fairy tale, and I loved it. I thought it was great. And the message is simple. Look, every year during OTAs, we end up crowning. You want to crown their asses? Crown them. You crown someone for being the hero, and you're like, well, that person played better than anyone. Oh, man. And they completely disappear when the actual pads come on. It's like hitting a home run the Cactus League, and then, okay, you hit a home run at noon or 12:30 in the Cactus League. Now hit a home run at Dodger Stadium at 7 o'clock at night. Well, it's a little harder. It's a little harder. And let's cut out the whole pajama warriors of the week. We're good on that. You don't need those segments. We've moved on from that. Yes. 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Calm Down, You Losers. So there you go. And keep in mind, if you're dominating OTAs, if your team's just the greatest at OTAs, chances are you're not doing much in September. It is the Ben Maller Show. If you'd like to be part, you can join us right now, 877-99 on Fox. That's 877-996-6369 if you'd like to be part of the live show. Also on X, at Ben Maller. That's at Ben Maller. You can be part of the program. And straight ahead, another workout of note. Big name in the NFL from years gone by. And later today, he's got another tryout. What is that all about? We'll get to it, and we will do it next. However, we go now in the A Block, live to the Lorena Theater in Sherman Oaks, California. Fresh off her appearance, she did two sets at the wonderful Cheese Castle in Kenosha, Wisconsin. We welcome in now. What hour is it, Lorena?
1: Number four.
0: Oh, the full show. And that's the one woman that likes Circus Circus right there. That's the only one. 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

0: Bill Miller and you, it is the Ben Maller Show as we work our way through the hour here. Been here all night long, slaving away over the hot microphones of Fox Sports Radio, getting tanned by the lights and the on-air light and all the other lights that are in here. And if you would like to participate and interact, 877-99-ON-FOX. 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
1: Hey, Ben, how you doing?
0: Big day for the transaction, Anthony, in Louisiana. I'm excited about that. Everyone loves the transaction. Is this the day A.J. Brown gets traded, developing hot, dot, dot, dot? You say hello to Lorena, who likes Circus Circus.
2: It is such a great place.
0: That is a lie. You want to say hello to Lorena, FSR Tech Queen, and in the producer's chair, big morning radio guy, and he's slumming with us here. And that would be Patty, our friend Patty. You can find Patty on X at Patty Speaks with a Z.
3: Never heard of him.
0: Yes?
4: Me neither.
0: I like the glasses, though. You're going. I told you last week, the glasses is a solid look.
4: Yeah, thank you. They're stylish.
0: You got to stand out a little bit. You know, everyone's like, I got regular glasses. You got like, you're a little different. You got the round.
2: They're blue light glasses.
0: What is that? What does that mean?
4: So, like, it helps, like, your eyes because you're staring at screens and, you know, how we all have screens. It actually helps so your eyes aren't.
2: It protects them from the rays that come off of the screen.
0: Oh, okay. Does that actually work?
4: My eyes don't feel as tired if I'd had them.
0: Are those just for the computer? You don't use those other than the computer? Or are those your regular?
4: I'll walk around, like, even when I'm not at a desk, I'll still wear them because they're stylish.
2: They're not prescription is what he's asking.
0: Oh, okay.
4: They're not prescription.
2: Okay. They are just blue light glasses.
0: Just for the look. I got you. All right. And the blue, whatever, the blue light thing. It is the Ben Maller Show. I did see Jerry in Rhode Island. She's yelling at the Patriots and the Eagles to complete the trade of A.J. Brown today. Yeah, she would like that. I saw Kyle Pitts' name pop up here. And there's a question whether or not he's going to stay with the Falcons or not. I'll see if anything happens with that. I haven't heard much recently, so I'm going to go out on a limb and say likely not going to be traded. There'd be some chatter. I haven't heard any chatter at all. Let's go to the phones. Eeny, meeny, miny, moe. Pick a caller by their name. Let's go to Andrea, our astrology insider, who is in the Bay Area. We had a blue moon. Is that correct, Andrea?
5: That is correct, Ben. Mm-hmm. We had a full blue moon. And what that means, you know, we like the Farmer's Almanac. The moon isn't blue per se. It just means it's the second full moon in 1 month.
0: Now, why do they call it a blue moon, though? What's up with that?
5: Well, the saying, like, once in a blue moon.
0: Oh, okay. Yeah.
5: And what was interesting, as above, so below, once in a blue moon, the Giants scored 19 runs, and the Yankees scored 13 runs.
0: The Giants aren't going to score the rest of the week. That's it. They're done.
5: I know. I always get nervous when I see, like, a big plethora of runs. It's like, hey, spread it out a bit. But, you know, baseball doesn't work that way. And the Yankees scored 13 runs against the A's. So that was, you know, pretty intense show of runs. So once in a blue moon just means it's a rare occurrence.
0: Yeah. Now, did the phrase predate the term, or, you know what I mean? Like, the term blue moon, once in a blue moon, was that, did that come first? The blue moon? And then they just added the phrase, once in a blue moon?
5: Oh, they added the phrase. Yeah, the blue moon came first. We've been having blue moons for.
0: Okay. So the phrase is based off, there we go. It's based off the Farmer's Almanac phrase or whatever. Yeah, I got you.
5: Right. It became commonplace to say that.
0: Gotcha.
5: So what's interesting, it basically means it's a rare occurrence. So,
0: by the way, Anthony says hello. Anthony in Louisiana is a big fan. He says hello.
5: Oh, hi.
0: Yeah, he's a big fan of your work here. Yeah.
5: I know. It's a fun show. I really enjoy it. And I just wanted to get in this call for your listeners that are kind of feeling the full moon.
0: When's the next full moon? I'm putting you on the spot here. Do we have it? Not anytime soon, I would think, right? Usually a little break. But we have
5: 1 month from now.
0: Oh, 1 month. It's not that big a break.
5: Yeah. Every month we have a full moon. Every month we have a new moon. So tomorrow, June 1st, So the end of the month, I can give you the exact date, will be a full moon. So basically, everything else being equal, the full moons are once a month, except once in a blue moon.
0: Aha! There you go. All right.
5: Two full moons. So okay. I can tell you when the next full moon would be, if you like. I can look in my astrology.
0: June something, something.
5: I can let you know when it is.
0: You're listening to our live coverage of Full Moon Radio.
5: Yes, Full Moon Radio.
0: Yes.
5: That it is.
0: All about the full moon with our astrology insider.
5: That the full moon is about a month from the previous full moon.
0: No, so like somewhere around June 29th or 30th or something.
5: Yeah, I'm going to...
0: That's all right. Don't worry about it. It's fine. We're good.
5: Yeah, no, the full moon will be...
0: Here we go. The anticipation's killing me here. The drama.
5: Yes.
0: Will she be able to find the right page on the Farmer's Almanac?
5: Yes, we have the 29th of June, my friend.
0: Aha! There it is. Okay, so that's the next day. Let me check to see how that affects me. As you know, people act crazy around the full moon, so let's see.
5: And guess what? Mercury's retrograding.
0: Oh, no! Don't tell Weed Man. He'll lose his mind. June. Oh, that's a Monday. Oh, that's okay. So yeah. The next full moon is a Monday.
5: The full moon and Mercury retrogrades on July 23rd as well. And
0: all
5: I'll,
0: right.
5: You know, I'll be in touch with updates. But
0: very good.
5: So I'm so glad you asked me because we very rarely have.
0: Yes.
5: You know, Mercury retrograde and a full moon the same day. So they're a little once in a blue moon energy persists.
0: Yes. All right. Well, thank you, Andrea. Very well. Appreciate it. Andrea Virgo in service on X. Thank you so much. As always, appreciate your insight. There she goes. Where she goes, only she knows. Let's say hello to Blind Scott on the north end of Boston. Hey. Hello, Blind Scott.
1: Hey, Ben, this is, like, really good news. I got a concussion over the weekend, so that's bad news. But my friend got a new job. I plugged the radio station out, but I didn't ask for permission for it. But, like, the guy that works on Touch and Heidi got his own show, so I need advice from you. So, like, I'm going to call the show. It's Light Rock, so, like, I got to talk to people that are sitting in their dentist chair. So I got to be like, hey, how's everybody going? I hope you're getting your teeth cleaned right now and you're feeling good this morning. Is that what I say, Ben? Do you know about this? So, like, this show is going to be like a Light Rock radio show with talk, and it's a man and a woman, Adam 12 and Lauren Beckham Falcom. They're like a lady from the Globe. So I have to do different calls. So I can't do, like, a Ben Malik call. I can't, like, call up and say, like, I'm going to burn your house down and, like, come after you and, you know, do all this crap. I have to call up and be like, hey, I hope everybody's doing well out there. For your light listening needs, I just want to say have a good Monday morning. And fishing opened on the Boston Harbor today if you want to go fishing over at...
0: Well, I'm confused. Are you part of the show? I'm confused by this.
1: No. I'm a big part of Boston sports radio scene. There was an announcement made on the Sports Hub that said Blind Scott was going to WROR with Adam 12. It's been announced, man. I'm a big deal. You know, Blind Scott's a big deal. You should have brought me to the Red Sox. Remember, you wouldn't go to the Red Sox with me. You didn't want to go. I waited outside the whole time while you guys were in there. I waited by DC while you guys were at the game, like down below. Like,
0: what are you talking about? We were at the... You didn't have a ticket. We had tickets.
1: Yeah. I showed up there. I saw you guys at the Casket Flag. I was...
0: You're Blind Scott. You can't see us. You're lying.
1: Oh, no, I swear to God, Coop knows. I was waiting for you guys trying to go to the game. I felt bad you guys wouldn't bring me to the game with you. Like,
0: we would have brought you to the game.
1: I was begging you guys.
0: You were actually at... You know what? You were at the game. You saw everything at the game right there. You were at the game.
1: People were yelling at me outside saying, dude, people were yelling at me because they knew me. It was kind of crazy. But I look... You see how I look. I look really good. I look like...
0: Now, hold on a sec here. Marcel, do you believe this story, Marcel in Brooklyn? Do you believe this story, Marcel?
3: No.
0: Okay. Scott, he doesn't... No, Marcel, like, does not believe your story.
1: Yeah, no, it's... I mean, it's not like a discouraging story, but I had Anthony was trying to get me engaged.
0: All right. Marcel, continue with his call or no?
3: Well, believe it or not, you can continue. That's all.
0: All right. I was going to hang up on you, Scott, but Marcel wants me to continue.
1: So don't listen to Marcel. He stood you up. So you were going to meet Marcel. You were going to spend some malam.
0: I was. I was going to meet. I was in New York. And
1: cut him off. No. Cut him off.
0: All right. Marcel, I've been asked to cut you off. I have to cut you off. I hope you understand.
3: Yeah, I understand that.
0: All right. He understands, Scott. Good news.
1: Yeah, he's not a real friend. If he was a real friend, he would have met you when you came to Brooklyn. He doesn't like you. It's a race thing. Your wife...
0: It's not a race. Like, stop, you. Stop.
1: It's a race not, thing.
0: It is not that at all.
1: Yeah.
0: It's not. So, Marcel, please, set the record straight here, Marcel.
3: Fine, Scott. Jeff, Ben, Patrick, take this time to eliminate Blind Scott in Boston, please, and turn it to me.
0: Okay. All right. Hold on. Go ahead. Yeah. Yes. Go ahead, Marcel. Are we doing food picks? Is that what we're doing?
3: I got both food and NBA picks because the New York Knicks and San Antonio Spurs game one of the NBA Finals this Wednesday, 8:30 Eastern, 5:30 Pacific. Who will win? We'll find out. It's a new dawn. It's a new day. Pride Month 2026, baby. So let's get into it.
0: Are you celebrating Pride Month, Marcel?
3: Oh, yes, it is.
0: You are. Good for you. Okay. Let's see here.
3: Right with you, Ben.
0: All right. Let's see. I think you had last night pizza.
3: I got the pizza and the mixed match. And who will win? Knicks or Spurs?
0: All right,
3: friend?
0: Hold on a sec. We have mystery caller. Mystery caller, you're on Food Picks, mystery caller. Hello.
3: Yeah, mystery caller, welcome to the show. Who will win and what is your food pick?
0: Mystery caller. Oh, I don't hear mystery caller.
3: Hello.
0: Yes, you're on the air, mystery caller. What is your food pick for Marcel, mystery caller?
3: And the NBA win.
6: I had pizza.
3: Uh-oh, got a mixed match.
0: Okay.
3: And a double size it is.
0: Wow.
3: And the mystery caller, who will win, Knicks or Spurs?
0: I don't hear the mystery caller anymore.
6: The Spurs are going to win.
3: Oh, no. The Knickerbockers is.
6: I have a bet for you. Marcel, I have a bet for you. If the Knickerbockers win, I'll send you one of my rings. If the other team wins, you're going to have to stop trying to humiliate me.
3: Well,
0: Marcel, do you know who that is, Marcel? Do you recognize that voice?
6: He knows.
3: It's Mike the Idiot Con!
0: Okay.
3: Eliminate
6: him! Look in the mirror.
0: Okay.
6: Look in the mirror.
0: All right, stop, please.
3: Can
0: we all get along? Go ahead there, please, Lorena. We're doing food picks with Marcel in Brooklyn.
2: Yeah,
3: and the
2: I know.
3: NBA pick two.
2: Leprechaun always has to distract.
3: Food, Lorena, but first, the food pick.
2: Okay, for food, I think you had a Jimmy John's sandwich.
0: Smells are free at Jimmy John's.
3: Yes, it is. But it's not a mixed match, but who will win, Knicks or Spurs?
2: Obviously the Knickerbockers.
0: No,
3: you're just trying to
0: curry favor with Marcel is what you're
3: and
0: trying
3: ben?
0: To do. What about Patty? Does Patty not get to play food?
3: Yeah, Patty,
4: yeah, come on.
3: That is your food pick and the NBA pick from taking place from last night and one from Wednesday night. It's game one. Party like 1999.
4: All right, 1999. Well, you know what, Marcel? I think you had tri-tip steak.
0: Oh,
4: for dinner.
0: Living large. Then.
4: Living large, but the winner is going to absolutely be the San Antonio Spurs.
3: On Wednesday night, 8:30 Eastern, 5:30 Pacific?
4: Oh, yeah. Let's go Spurs.
3: Oh, not a mixed match and not a team it is. So thank you for that, Patty, my friend. Party like 1999. And Ben and Mike the no good con, good news, wake up. Drum roll, please!
2: Oh, hold on.
0: Very important. This is Marcel in Brooklyn doing food picks.
3: And the NBA picks, too. Pizza and the Knicks it is!
0: Oh, there it is. I know Overnight Joe's excited about that. Thank you.
3: Oh, my God.
0: You know what's up next here, Marcel? You know what's coming up here? I'm warming up in the
3: Valor Militia Feud. That's what's coming up.
0: Yeah.
3: And if you want to play along, call right now, 877-99 on Fox. 41 minutes past the hour, two pros and a cup of Joe is at the top of the hour. But first, my friend, back with you.
0: Yes, that's right. We're going to have a thank you, Mark. Very professional voice guy. But I do need some contestants. 877-99 on Fox. If you would like to play Password, the word game of the stars, operators are standing by. Call right now. Password is next.
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14: My mom is a veteran and she was injured in the line of duty.
15: I hurt my leg in a training accident when she was only 2 years old.
14: She had 7 different surgeries over the span of 9 years and there were tons of complications.
15: I couldn't be the mom my kids needed me to be.
14: She missed so much.
15: After my last surgery, I got an infection so bad I thought it was going to kill me.
14: I told her she couldn't leave me yet. There was still so much she had to see. I hadn't even graduated.
15: I'm doing much better now. I may have lost my leg, but I've gained so much. I'm an active part of my kids' lives.
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3: We surveyed 100 people. 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
5: The Lakers?
6: I believe the answer is the Clippers.
3: That is the top answer. 40 points. It's Maller Militia Feud.
0: Let's do it. We'll play the feud. Come on down. We've got our combatants ready to go on the Maller Militia Feud every week at about this time if you like the bit. If not, we only do it once a week. Let's say hello to Chris in Boston who's going to play. Hello, Chris. Welcome.
7: Good morning, Ben. How are you?
0: Professional game show player, and you're going against your rival who's in your area right there, Mark from the North End. Hello, Mark.
8: And Ben, Chris, we had it last week.
0: I can't hear you. What?
8: I think me and Chris went out of last week and passed.
0: I know. Yeah, every week, I guess nobody else wants to play. You guys are the you get in before everyone else. All right. Which category are we doing here? One, two, three, four.
9: Number three.
0: Number three. All right. Very good. Gentlemen, Lorena has picked number three. And here we go. 100 people surveyed. Name something people buy in June. The top 1, 2, 3, 4, 5, 6 answers are on the board. Your name is your buzzer. Name something people buy in the month of June.
7: Morris.
0: What's that?
7: Mark.
8: I'm going to go, I know I do it, fireworks.
0: Fireworks, is that on there? No, not on there. No, that is incorrect. Chris, would you like to take a shot? Name something people buy in the month of June.
7: Sunscreen.
0: Yeah, there you go. That was the number one answer was sunscreen.
9: Yes.
0: All right, Chris, you get to go again.
7: Bathing suit.
0: Yeah, there you go. Why not? Those things obviously related, right? You got the sunscreen, you got the bathing suit. Why not? All right, there are 1, 2, 3, 4 answers left. Name something people buy in the month of June.
7: Go with a swimming pool.
0: Is that on there? No, that is not on there. All right, we'll go back to Mark here. Name something people buy in the month of June. The top two answers are off the board.
8: Ice cream.
0: Is that on there? No, that would be that would make sense, but it's not on there. Back to you, Chris. You are listening to our live coverage of the Maller Militia Feud. We're now into the month of June, so name something people buy in June. 100 people surveyed. The top seven answers are on the board. There's four answers left. We already got... Actually, there's four answers. I guess the top six answers. We had sunscreen and swimsuits are gone, and there are four answers left. Anybody?
7: Boats.
0: What's that? Anybody?
7: Boats.
0: Are boats on there? I don't know. No, boats. You're not going to run out and buy a boat in the month of June. Apparently not going to happen.
8: I think I got one, Ben.
0: All right. Mark the full... not Mark. I called you Mark the full name. Bad job by me. Mark on the North End. Go ahead there, Mark, please.
8: I want to go with a Father's Day gift.
0: Yeah, look at you. Absolutely.
9: Good job.
0: You know, as you know, fathers get the short end of the stick. It's all about mom. Mother's Day is so much bigger than Father's Day. However, Father's Day is on there. The Father's Day gift card or gift is on there. So there are three answers left. We've got the top three are off the board. Three answers left. Name something people buy in June. Go ahead, Mark. You want to go again?
8: Yeah, I'm thinking.
0: All right. Chris, anybody? Anybody at all? Think about
7: a grill.
0: Yeah, well, you know, I think we'll take that. Our barbecue supplies, that's on there. And there are two answers left. Two answers left.
8: Lawnmower.
0: Mark yelled out lawnmower randomly. No, that is incorrect. Not lawnmower. All right, now think about one of these two things does involve the weather. The other thing is a seasonal thing that happens every year about this time. Does that
7: sunglasses.
0: Help? Sunglasses is not on there.
4: speed's an uptable.
0: Wait, this is a struggle. The struggle is real. Chris, you got anything, Chris?
4: I'm still thinking about that seasonal thing now you just mentioned.
0: Yeah, I mean, it happens every year around this time. No? Nothing?
7: AC?
0: What's that?
7: Air conditioner.
0: Yeah, there you go. Oh. That's right. Good. All right, there's one answer left.
9: Yes, you got this.
0: No, a fan is not on there. This is the seasonal thing, though, right? I believe I'm correct. Oh. The seasonal thing happens every year about this time. Think of it like the circle of life. You know, it's something you do in life. Generally, most people do this at some point. No?
4: Nope.
0: All right, we got another. The last answer, gentlemen, was graduation gifts or cards, right? This is time of graduation from colleges and whatnot, and high schools and different.
4: Congratulations, Chris.
0: All right. Thank you, gentlemen. Good job. There you go. A big day for Odell Beckham today. He's going to work out again for the Giants. Why don't I just sign it? What are they waiting for? Odell Beckham scheduled workout with the Giants. He played with Harbaugh. That's probably why John Harbaugh's not dying to sign Odell Beckham. He's going to work out today with the Giants. It's all about nostalgia and tugging at the heartstrings and all that. OBJ, who I think last was good for the Rams in the Super Bowl. It's been a minute. It's been a minute for OBJ.
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16: U.S. men's soccer tuning up for the World Cup won its exhibition in Charlotte 3-2 over Senegal. Number 3 seed Iga Swiatek was upset at the French Open in the fourth round. NASCAR victory Sunday night for Denny Hamlin. Christopher Bell finished second. At the IndyCar Detroit Grand Prix, Alex Palou was the winner. In the NHL, the Stanley Cup final starts Tuesday. The NBA finals start Wednesday. At the Women's College World Series, Texas and Texas Tech advanced. At the NCAA baseball tournament, number 1 UCLA was eliminated in 10 innings. The Sunday night major league game at St. Louis went to the Cardinals 5-1 over the Cubs. The Dodgers ripped the Phillies 9-1. Giants won 19-6 at Colorado. The Yankees scored 13 times in the top of the third and won 13-8 at the A's. Seattle won at 6 straight, a 10-inning win against Arizona. The Brewers and Jacob Mizorowski won 2-0 at Houston. I'm Steve DeSager.
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22: You know who's having a good Monday morning? Adam Silver and the NBA. Because if they sat down with a big old marker board and they wrote down, what's a dream scenario? How about the face of the league, the young star, the global sensation that everybody's fallen in love with, walking into Madison Square Garden for an NBA Finals matchup. Spurs gonna take on the Knicks, and the NBA right now has to be doing cartwheels. They are running down the street. They're already throwing parades because no matter who wins, they've already won. It's Buck Rising, Jason Fitz, Buck and Fitz taking over for you this morning, in for Two Pros and a Cup of Joe. Buck, I just kept watching this thing, and the tide turned. Somewhere along the way, the world decided Buck Rising, which is scary, is right, and they all decided OKC was the bad guy. OKC's the villain, right? Everybody started hating OKC, and that's not going to go anywhere because hate lingers. Once somebody decides they hate a team, that just doesn't fade. So OKC already got their Joker status, their Riddler status, their villain status, but you still love these big stories going into the finals. And to me, I'm watching Wemby, 87,000 feet tall, take over the league this year. Everybody talking about, can he be the face of basketball? Should he be the MVP? Now the 22-year-old takes down OKC with all that emotion and all that drama in 7 games. And now the win for that is that he takes on one of the biggest brands, one of the most globally known basketball fanatical fan bases, the Knicks. This just feels like, look, I don't believe anything's fixed, but by God, if the NBA was sitting there saying, boy, we'd really like a result about a month ago, this had to be on their dream list.
1: I need the world to know that I was first in hating the Oklahoma City Thunder. You tried to tell me that nobody hated them. I said, no. I hate them thoroughly. I hate them to my core. I hate them with my soul. And it made me very happy to see them dispatched in 7 games by Wembanyama. By the way, who nails these moments better than Nike? Nike's ad campaign stuff. I don't know if you saw this on social media. I don't want to bring too much social media to the radio because I don't think that's typically good radio. But like the Nike ad in celebration of the Spurs advancing, is just this tweet from Nike Basketball. It just says, "Greetings, NBA Finals," and it's a UFO beaming down a figure, right? And this figure is 7'4". It's Victor Wembanyama. It gives the little alien logo at the top of the screen. It's beautiful because he has arrived. Wembanyama, not just for the Game 1 theatrics, not just for the way that he finished strong in Game 6 and Game 7, to dismantle the Oklahoma City Thunder, and I did feel like the Oklahoma City Thunder were dismantled by the end of that series. This is as compelling of an NBA Finals as you could have, given what the field looked like, and I think that's so important for the NBA because the playoffs have been a dud, Fitzy. The basketball, I don't want to say that it hasn't been good because the Knicks have been fun, right? But that's not why you've been compelled by the Knicks. The Knicks swept the Cavs in 4. They've been sitting on the bench. I don't know what they're going to look like by the time we get to the NBA Finals, by the time we get this thing rolling this week, because the Spurs are fresh off of a 7-game series. Now, you could argue that there would be some fatigue there, that they would need that additional rest, the Knicks, and that would best equip them to succeed. But I don't know how that's going to work because both of these teams, as they're currently constructed, are in the finals for the first time. And I think that's anybody's guess. But this is really the series that the NBA needed to get the most, to squeeze the most juice out of this thing, where outside of round one, really, we haven't had very compelling basketball. Even the Spurs and the Thunder series, these games weren't close, right? The series went 7, but the games themselves were not close. It felt pretty decisive one way or the other. We had a few moments where it was down to the wire, but there was not a lot of drama in the actual games themselves beyond the series extending to 7.
22: You are, usually it's me that comes in and is like, you know, I'm Debbie Downer on some of these things. You are 1,000% right. I love that you've joined me on this trade. Like, we
1: it's
22: have
1: not
22: this
1: Debbie
22: concept.
1: Downer's just true. You're just petulant. That's not, no, you know, you're doing it on purpose. I'm just making an observation that is accurate.
22: Some could argue that maybe that's the same thing I feel I'm doing, Buck. But I think that there is this moment where what you're saying is true. Like, this is one thing we always do. We take a great ending and we say, oh, that was a great game. Well, not necessarily. It could have been a really terrible game that just had a great ending. We take a 7-game series and say, well, that was a great series. The Western Conference Finals were not a great series. There was one great game. Game 1 was an epic game. Everything else in this series was kind of in control for the majority of the game, and you just sat through a blowout. And then everybody overreacted. Remember when Wemby was too tired to be able to get through a 7-game series? Like, that was an actual narrative that people wanted to run with because he had a bad game. Because the series overall was a 20-point win this way, a 20-point win that way, a 20-point win this way. Like, it just wasn't a great series, but it was a great moment. And moments are key because certain places and certain teams are moment makers. Like, if the world wants Wemby to become the absolute iconic sports figure that I think he's about to become, I think that's clear. He's already, because he looks so freaky when he does it, because he does things we've never seen, it's already there for him. He's a dominant player. He's got an edge. There's all these reasons that you love it. But you still have to have defining moments. You still need to say, I remember when Wemby did this. Well, the Garden is a moment maker. The Knicks are moment makers because of the brand, because how much people care about them, right or wrong. Like, I don't care about the Knicks one way or the other, but pop culture sure as hell does, right? So I think there's this moment to me where I look at one of the big, best parts of this matchup is that certainly I think they tried to prop OKC. If we're going to go WWE, they tried to make OKC their champion for a minute. Didn't sell a lot of shirts that way. Didn't really take over the world that way. I mean, it just didn't take over. Wemby in the finals, in the Garden against the Knicks, like, you can't lay out a better moment maker for an arena that when you walk through the concourse has all of these, you know, shadow box frames of different tremendous events in the garden, because when things happen in the garden, they mean more. It, to me specifically, it's this Wemby v. the garden, Wemby versus Knicks, that does become, even if it's not great basketball, it will become legendary.

0: you. To your point, it is a great success for the NBA to have this combination of things. But I don't think that it can be, and we'll talk about this throughout the course of the show. We have 3 hours to really stretch our legs on the subject. It can't be Wemby versus the Knicks, right? It has to be the Spurs. It has to be better team basketball. The Knicks, whatever you think of the level of competition that they've had, Fitzy, they're clubbing teams. Like, they are winning with a greater margin of victory that we've seen since peak Golden State Warriors. It's as efficient and effective as a team has been in the postseason at any point in NBA history. They are dominant no matter what you think of the level of competition. And I've made the comparison before. I've done it with you. I've done it with Bridget when we do our normal Saturday show. The idea that this is basically, it's being, or at least maybe not compared, but it does feel a little bit like the Patriots run to the Super Bowl for the Knicks, where you look at the level of competition and you shrug your shoulders and you say, yeah, okay, how good were the Hawks really supposed to be? And how good were the Sixers actually by the time they dismantled, or maybe not dismantled, but just outlasted the Boston Celtics in a series that Boston should have won, right? We all agree that Boston was the better team. Philadelphia just able to squeak by in that series. Then you get to the Cavs. It's a sweep. It's a four-game sweep in the Eastern Conference Finals. And now the Knicks are just chilling on the couch waiting for their competition to arrive in the NBA Finals. And for the purposes of the Spurs, it's really been a touch-and-go situation. And they were good enough to beat the Thunder. The Thunder, one of the best teams in basketball. Spurs pretty much owned them throughout the course of the regular season, the postseason, even though this series just went seven games. But it can't just be on Wembanyama, right? You need De'Aaron Fox to step up. I know he's battling through that sprained ankle right now, but you just need more consistent play around Victor Wembanyama. You also need him to be special. You need him to be Super Saiyan the whole way through, and that's going to be phenomenal to watch. Excellent television. I can't wait to see how this plays out.
1: Well, I think the level of opponent does matter. If we want to rip these two fan bases, if we want to do the yeah, but on both these teams, that I'd love to do. I mean, the Spurs struggled in the first two rounds in a way that I didn't think they would, and then all of a sudden, they dismantle OKC. So I don't know if that was a motivation issue. I don't know if that was just a matchup issue. I don't know if it just took them a second to get going. But the flip side of it is, you've mentioned the level of opponent, and Knicks fans get exhausted by that. But I was talking to a buddy that works at ESPN the other day. We were reminiscing about there's a basketball gym at ESPN, and there are some players, there's some guys and girls that played college basketball that love to go in and just, they got a rec league, they go in and dominate it, right? They just go in and absolutely, they play Division II basketball, they go in and dominate it. They're all people behind the scenes. Now, I'll never forget a couple of years ago when the best team in that gym felt like they could just, well, they did, they ran through absolutely everybody, right? One day, Jay Will and Chauncey Billups came in to play.
0: Oh.
1: Two on five, and they destroyed. They absolutely decimated a bunch of guys that played D2 basketball that were dominating their opponents up to that point. I'm just saying, level of opponent matters. I'm not saying that it's that big a difference. It might be. I have so little faith.
2: No, it's not. Stop.
1: I have so little faith in who the Knicks beat that I don't think you can take anything away from it. I will stand on business when it comes to the fact that I think the Knicks have beaten absolute trash teams to get where they are. I think that either OKC or San Antonio would be in the exact same situation, if not better, through the process of winning their way to the NBA Finals. It's not about hating the Knicks. I don't hate the Knicks. I have Madison Square Garden is tattooed on my arm, for the love of God. I have no hate for New York, but I just don't think we could take anything away from what they've done in the playoffs, because they played trash teams to get there. Like, I tell you all the time, I think we need a new word for suck. I don't think we need a new word for suck when we look at the teams that they beat to get to where they are. They sucked, right? So I don't think Cleveland was worth shaking a stick at. I don't think the 76ers were worth shaking a stick at. I don't think Atlanta was worth shaking a stick. None of those teams would get a game out of any of the teams we've been talking to or talking about.
0: Fitzy, that's fine, though. They're beating these teams by almost 25 points a game.
1: So are the Spurs. So are the Thunder.
0: That's fine, but the Knicks are doing it. Like, that's the point. The Knicks are doing exactly what the Spurs would have done or what the Thunder would have done, right? That makes them just as good as either of these teams. I mean, now it's going to be the Spurs.
1: But it doesn't make it. We both work around college football. How much? If Alabama is in the Mountain West suddenly for 1 year, they get 1 year for free in the Mountain West, and they go out and they just dominate the Mountain West. You're going to bet your house on Alabama going into the college football

0: playoff against the other best teams when you haven't seen them play anybody that's worth a damn because all they did was dominate the Mountain West? Are you, Nelly?
1: No, because they're not coached by Nick Saban anymore. And so I don't trust Kalen DeBoer, who got donkey kicked by Indiana, which delights me.
0: No, that is, I could have picked any, I had to pick a team that was beaten by your Indiana Hoosiers.
1: Not just beat soundly,
0: but you get
1: demolished.
0: My point. I think there's a learning lesson in there. I'm not sure that what they've gone through, I think they kind of went through some version of the Mountain West to get to the college football playoff championship. I'm using a football analogy here. That's how the Knicks got where they were versus the Spurs, who at least got through the SEC to get there. So now I got a 7-game series. I don't think we can take much away. I do think you're right. It needs to be more than Wemby. There are players that are maybe getting lost in this shuffle that have played really well. A reason for the Spurs fan base to feel like they can absolutely win this series. Plus, a lesson that needs to be learned by the NBA in all of it. We'll get to football too, but we'll do that coming up. He's Buck Rising. I'm Jason Fitz. It's Buck and Fitz hanging out with two pros and a cup of Joe. But first, Buck, tell everybody what you got on your mind.
1: I want to be straight with you about something. When M Drive first came to me, I said no, not because I doubted it, but because I wasn't putting my name on something I hadn't actually taken myself. 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

0: He's Buck Rising. I'm Jason Fitz. It's Buck and Fitz taking over for two pros in a cup of Joe on Fox Sports Radio this morning. Not going to lie, I love this song. I could just let this song play entirely. It's a bop. It's a bop. But we can't do that. We have to get to actual work, including but not limited to the Tire Rack play of the day. Let's hear it now.
1: Another 3-2. Muncy lifts off to right field. Max Muncy, max power. Halfway up the pavilion. Mark it 8 for the Dodgers.
0: That is Dodgers Radio Network on the call. Max Muncy with the home run. Good call to Max. Max Muncy, Max Power. I like that call, Buck. You know, I'm an aficionado on this now that I do some indoor football league play-by-play. Makes me now I can actually comment on play-by-play. That's how that's supposed to work. You know, I feel like I can tell the world about these. No, I can't. I have no idea what an actual. I listened to that. I'm like, God, I could never. Professionalism escapes both of us. You're making a judgy face at me. Why are you giving me a judgy face?
2: 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Yeah, I don't feel like you. I mean, you have done an inordinate amount of games for the Indoor Football League
0: yes.
2: in a very short period of time.
0: Yes.
2: So I suppose that you've just shoehorned a bunch of play-by-play experience in the last, I don't know, like 3 months. But no, I would not quite classify you yet. Although I did see you had your first game winning call. I just wanted to pinch your cute little cheeks. I was like, oh, look at the little guy go.
0: You know what? I'll be honest. Like, you sit there in the couch and you always think guys got stuff ready for that. I didn't expect that was going to happen in that game. I wasn't sure if I was going to be ready for the moment. And I don't know, you know, like that's indoor football. I don't know how guys do it in big game 7 calls. I mean, the adrenaline was a rush. That was a drug. I mean, that was amazing.
2: It was a game winning kick, right?
0: Yeah, it was a blocked, game winning field goal attempt that was blocked as time expired on Star Wars night in Jacksonville. So, the crowd was electric. I'm not going to lie. The arena was packed. The place where we were standing to do play by play was shaking. So it was all of these elements together. Oh, it was great. It was better than sex, drugs, and rock and roll. All three at once. It was a wild and incredible time. Yeah, it was. So that makes me an expert on what actual professionals do because I'm not one yet. I'm trying one step at a time. Buck and Fitz, we're professional radio guys, so supposedly, because we're
2: allegedly.
0: Two pros and a cup of Joe. Yeah, that's allegedly. There's more than one professional that deserves some credit for where the Spurs are. I want to just point out, because you mentioned earlier, it can't just be Wemby. Well, Dylan Harper was 3 points short of Magic's Western Conference rookie points record. So Dylan Harper had an absolutely hoss of a series if you look at some of the historic numbers on it. And while we're talking about Magic, that's not the only Magic tie-in. Most 15-5-5 playoff games amongst guards before turning 22 in NBA history. Stephon Castle, 8, right? So what you have are young guys that are playing really well. San Antonio's the deep basketball team, and you also have Wemby. Now, Knicks fans don't care about any of that because they have Jalen Brunson, they have the magic of this Knicks run, and they have the fact that OG Anunoby has done really well defensively against Wemby. So maybe are you giving this series a chance to be electric?
2: Oh, yeah. I mean, for all the reasons that we talked about in the first segment, Fitzy, because this is the hottest team the Knicks are, and I can say this definitively, the hottest team in the history of the NBA playoffs. It's 11 games in a row that they've won. They're 12-2 across this playoff so far. They are 2 1-score losses against the Hawks away from being 14-0 in the postseason. I understand they're not 14-0, but still, pretty damn good. Their average score of the games has been 120-101 for the Knicks, 120 for their opponents, 101, an average margin of victory of 19.4. It is 6 points ahead, according to The Athletic, of any other postseason team since the NBA-ABA merger. Okay? This is going to be a competitive series. Now, the Knicks will be clearly underdogs, I think. As we get ready, I'm sure the Sharps have already set to work on setting a line on trying to figure out the odds for this game. And I would say that you would feel pretty comfortable about the Spurs being, I don't know, what, minus 200, minus 250 to win this series, depending on where you look. I would imagine, I haven't looked at the odds myself yet, but that sounds about right. And I think, I don't know, would you, if you were a Knicks fan, and I know Knicks fans are probably not terribly rational right now, but if you're a Knicks fan, you probably wouldn't disagree with being the underdog in this series, despite you just clubbing everybody who's in your path, right?
0: Yeah, no, if you're a Knicks fan, nobody could tell you anything right now. Like you, but I do think that there is some element of at least, I don't know, the Knicks are tough because it makes the entire NBA conversation tough sometimes. The Knicks were inconsistent during the regular season, and I'll stand by that. I have no problem coming back to what I said about the Knicks in January, February, where it's like, man, I don't know, like this team is just so wildly up and down. And, you know, we were hearing things about, you know, Karl Anthony Towns not really understanding his role all the way into March. We were hearing about, you know, the fact that they weren't brought together. There were people discussing Mike Brown's job security coming into the playoffs because it was made clear by James Dolan that they were championship or bust. That all happened. That's all real. But what do you do when you see that versus a team that then gets into the playoffs and suddenly everybody loves their roles and suddenly everybody feels incredible about where this team is? And you're right. This team continues to put up wild numbers. So how do you sort of compartmentalize when we've seen two different versions of the Knicks? Now, it's super easy for Knicks fans to say, well, the regular season doesn't matter. This is who we are today. And I understand that, but also then you factor in, you know, my logical brain saying, okay, but they've played really bad teams getting here. So, you know, I think it does make it at least, if I'm a Knicks fan, I feel like I've got a hell of a chance because I have Madison Square Garden. I have momentum. I have Jalen Brunson, who's playing otherworldly right now. I have an OG Anunoby that's playing really well. I've got Kat, who's suddenly figured it out, right? Like, I feel like I now have more depth. I can take the San Antonio team on. If I'm a San Antonio fan, I just went through the biggest juggernaut I'm going to have to go through. If I'm a San Antonio fan, I'm looking on paper saying, well, OKC would have been a massive favorite against the Knicks. And I just took down OKC in OKC in seven games. Like, if I'm a San Antonio fan, you can't tell me nothing either. Like, it's amazing to me because San Antonio getting through Oklahoma City is a little bit like the do you believe in miracles. We forget that that was not the gold medal game. You still had to go in and win the gold medal, right? Like, the way we're seeing San Antonio today, they're just anointed. Wemby's anointed. If he goes out and lays up, you know what, in the middle of in the finals, all of this Wemby conversation changes. So I still think, you know, if you're San Antonio, there's plenty of room to cement whatever this conversation is. But if San Antonio comes out and just gets dog raced by the Knicks, we're going to change our whole conversation on the Spurs too. So I think that there's this moment for me where the job's not done for either team, and I think we've sort of exploded too far with both teams.
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3: Ooh, yeah.
2: I think that there is a lot to like about what the Spurs have done thus far. But I would be on shakier ground if I was a Spurs fan than a Knicks fan. What do the Knicks have to fear? Right? They are as house money vibes as any team in NBA history that I can remember, at least in my adult lifetime, Fitzy. And that doesn't go back the whole way. I'm 32 years old, right? This is just, you know, I've seen the Warriors' dominance. Obviously, we've had moments with LeBron on various teams where they have felt like they've been in position to succeed, but it's always been a tremendous amount of pressure. And you and I have talked about the level of pressure, for example, that James Dolan put on this team before the season even begun. When you fire Tom Thibodeau after he reaches the Eastern Conference Finals, when you replace him with Mike Brown, who comes in here while the owner is talking about, no, I think we should get past the conference finals, despite changing coaches in an unpredictable way, because I guess if you're James Dolan, none of it is really unpredictable. It's just kind of like, oh, I guess he's doing it again. But it did kind of strain the imagination or strain the level of competency that you felt like the Knicks had going for them. And Mike Brown, I think, has done a really admirable job in keeping them on the rails and making sure that they continue to find ways to to step up at every level, and they've done that time in and time out. I think he's done an okay job because the postseason they've just been red hot, and to your point, you talked about...
0: Wait, so you don't want to credit the coach for why they're red hot? Like, Mike Brown got to be part of why they're red hot.
2: No, okay. I'm sorry. Not in the sport. Okay. Relax.
0: Getting all the way to the finals, you don't want to credit Mike... Like, people just...
2: I'm not saying I don't want to credit Mike Brown. I'm just saying, like, Mike Brown's along for the ride, okay?
0: It feels like Mike Brown's a success throughout this. I'm just saying. Like, it feels like you're a little anti-Mike Brown.
2: I'm just saying, of all the people that I would give credit to the Knicks just cruising through... The Eastern Conference postseason. I think Mike Brown's pretty low on the list. No?
0: I mean, I think there's something to...
2: So go ahead. Make the case that Mike Brown's the reason they're in the finals. Go ahead.
0: Well, I mean, you think Karl Anthony Towns and OG Anunoby are walking into the finals on most teams? I think, like do you think Tibbs would have had this team against the... Here's the question. If you believe that Tibbs would have had the Knicks in the finals just as easily as Mike Brown, doesn't that again reinforce my statement that that's because the Knicks haven't played anybody?
2: was not disputing.
0: Backed into a corner.
2: No, nobody's backed into a corner. Nobody was making the argument that Knicks have played opponents of consequence. You've built a straw man and you're celebrating. You're dancing it around. What's the holiday in Britain, in the United Kingdom, where they burn
0: Boxing Day?
2: No, Guy Fawkes Day, where they take the little idol out into the desert and they light it on fire. You never heard of Guy Fawkes Day? Maybe that's just specific to me because I went to a British...
0: Bonfire Night or Fireworks Night, an annual British observance held on November 5th that commemorates the failed gunpowder plot of 1605. I've been to London in November multiple times in my life. I was unaware of Guy Fawkes Day, which, by the way, for anybody trying to look at AI, is... Guy, like Guy Fieri, and Fox, F-A-W-K-E-S. So get you some Guy Fawkes Day. You have educated me today, Buck Rising. I'm the gunpowder plot. I'm now going to start using this. Go ahead.
2: No, I'm just saying you've built a straw man and you're dancing around it like a bonfire and trying to celebrate this idea that you're taking a position that nobody else has taken. Nobody's arguing that the Knicks played a high level of competition to get here. Guy Fawkes Day, by the way. Shout out Mahdi British International School in Cairo, Egypt. That's how I know of Guy Fawkes Day. We used to celebrate when I went to a British international school when we lived overseas. I am looking at this specific job, this specific task for the Knicks and saying, yes, in many sports, I think coaching matters. And I'm not saying that Mike Brown is completely irrelevant to the success that the Knicks have here. I'm just saying if you wanted to minimize the role of a coach any more than you could already in a sport, you would say it would be basketball because you've got five players on the court at any given time and one player can influence the results in that sport more than any of the other team sports that we have, right? Basketball is the most influenced, I think, by a single individually great player, and I think Jalen Brunson has done that for them time in and time out. He is the most clutch player in the NBA. He literally won the award for it this year. So looking at the value of a coach on the sidelines, on the bench, in the NBA versus a manager in baseball, who I also don't think is particularly relevant, versus a coach in football who can help you in certain situations, game management situations, exploiting the rules and things like that. And I'm not saying that coaches in other sports can't do it, but I would say football probably the most influential that a coach can be versus basketball, where I think you take the most teeth out of it. And I'm not saying they just roll the ball out there, but especially in the postseason, I like you practicing a ton. Right, maybe you are if you're the Knicks just to keep fresh because you've had so much time off, but you're not really scheming these guys up on a day in day out basis the way that you are in football, for example.
0: I think you're vastly underestimating the importance of a coach in in-game adjustments in the NBA. But Brunson Burner at underscore Brunson Burner can't imagine why he thinks this. Says, I'm vastly underestimating the Knicks. I truly expect them to win game one by double digits. The funny thing to me is, and his name on Twitter is Jalen Brunson, so I can't imagine why I'm underestimating the Knicks. But I would say this. I don't know that he's wrong. I also don't think you could take a sweeping statement about the series from there. Like, look, I'll be hockey guy for a second, and I know basketball guy and hockey guy don't have a huge Venn diagram, but if you watched any of the Stanley Cup playoffs, you may have seen in the Eastern Conference Final, you may have seen the heavily favored Carolina Hurricanes lose the first game of that series 6-2. Well, Carolina had had basically, I think it was four games over a 23-day span or whatever it was. They had a massive break. The rest versus rust conversation that we have all the time. Montreal came in and beat them 6-2 in the opening game of the series. And then lost the series. So, like, I don't disagree with the concept that a rested, fired up, oh my God, ready team like the Knicks is capable of winning a game, and maybe it's game one by double digits. They're definitely capable of doing what they do to anybody. Now give that to me over the course of a seven-game series. Even if I want to take the magic of Madison Square Garden, what did we learn last night? I mean, or over the weekend in Game 7? Like, home court advantage no longer really matters in the NBA. In fact, in Game 7s, before 2017 in the NBA, I think it was 121-15 was the record of the home team in Game 7s. Since 2017, it's 14-16 now. Game 7 is actually not an advantage anymore at home. It speaks to the fact that home court isn't what it used to be in the NBA. And I know it's the Garden. Everybody's going to tell me it's the Garden. It's different. There's too many celebrities there. That doesn't seem to me to be the moment that's suddenly going to shake these Spurs. So I think these Spurs are sort of built to handle this moment. The Spurs are just, they're built different. They also, I think this version of Wemby is about as unstoppable as anybody has been in the NBA since Shaq. And the way that they figured out how to stop Shaq was just to have 30 guys foul him every single second of the day and then put him on the free throw line. The problem is Wemby hits his free throws. So there is no, okay, we're just going to, you know, like when you go into a gym to play pickup ball with somebody and you're like, I'll give you that. You can have that shot. That doesn't exist for Wemby. So this version of Wemby, whatever the success for OG Anunoby has been in the past against Wemby, is different. I do. I think the alien moniker was gifted too early. I think it's been earned now.
2: Well, Shaq couldn't pull up from the logo and hit threes, right? Like all these guys who you would describe across basketball history who you would consider a cheat code. And Shaq is one. For sure, Shaq is one. Wembanyama has as complete a skill set as any player we've ever seen and also has the physical gifts, unlike few other players that we've ever seen. He's as close to the complete package. This phrase is used far too often in sports, but he is literally made in a lab. I mean, he's a science experiment out here. He's bigger than Durant, and he plays like KD, but he's also got so many different facets to his game that, you know, you basically just have to hope that he has an off night. And yes, there are ways to bog that down. OKC did that and tried to do that at every turn. They were occasionally successful in creating turnovers. That defense is one of the best in basketball, even though OKC is not continuing its season on at this point, having lost in seven games to that Spurs team. But yeah, I still think I'm more confident if I'm the Knicks than I am if I'm the Spurs. I really think that there is just such a bravado to this entire New York City experience that it's just, it's, I don't know how to properly phrase it other than to say, you know what, if we die, we die type of situation. Like that's the way that Knicks fans and the Knicks feel about this. They're going down swinging.
0: Now, there is no doubt. And again, there will be magic too. And this is why, like right now, if you absolutely made me make a pick today, I got Spurs in six. I think the Spurs will cheat one of the first two games. Everybody will overreact. And,
2: you're gonna make your picks at 5:40 in the morning?
0: Well, no. I'm
2: we
0: yes.
2: Got I mean, 3 hours of radio to do. You're gonna do 5:40 a.m.
0: No. We'll see what you have to pick over the course of the show. How about that? You don't have to make your pick right now. I think the Spurs and Knicks, they split in San Antonio. And then, obviously, at the Garden, the Knicks will get one there. So they'll get a couple of wins in this series. It's just they're not going to win the championship. They're not going to win the championship. But, man, I'd love to be wrong. I genuinely wonder what the better final situation is going to be. I don't know. I don't know if if it's better for the Knicks to win and the world freaks out about the Knicks for the next 20 years because they finally won a title, or if the world freaks out because Wemby gets the title and becomes the third youngest player to get a title at this point. So already starts his global dominance at only the age of 22. We'll figure that out over the course of the next couple hours too. He's Buck Rising. I'm Jason Fitz. But coming up, we are up against June 1st, which means finally, maybe for the love of God, A.J. Brown is going somewhere. We will figure it out next. Buck and Fitz taking over for Two Pros and a Cup of Joe on Fox Sports Radio.
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9: 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I'm Professor Scott Hammond. Sweden is the leading European tech innovator by many measures, but it is also giving up screens in schools. Yes, going back to books. Whether or not this is a good idea is not for me to say, but it's clear that every time we embrace a new technology, we let go of something. Research says that current technology creates less social confidence, more anxiety about work, and a blurring of work and family values. Yes, we're more productive, but we sleep less and have higher stress. In my world, the cell phone has all but killed dinner conversation. Texting has killed voice conversation. AI brings targeted information fast, so I don't need to call my friends for advice or information. We can't put the genie of technology back into the bottle, but we can learn to manage it better. Learn more about the human side of enterprise with an MBA from Utah State University. Go to utahstatemba.com. I'm Scott Hammond. Hope to see you in one of our classes.
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0: All eyes are on A.J. Brown because it's June 1st. Are we finally going to get some movement on the superstar wide receiver? Buck and Fitz hanging out, filling in for two pros and a cup of Joe on Fox Sports Radio. And Buck, today's a significant day that gets into the minutia, but I think most football fans understand this at this point because we're so used to it. If A.J. Brown is going to get traded, today begins the window where that can really happen, because after today, they can split the cost of it, essentially. So it becomes less of a salary cap hit post-June 1st, unlike a cut where you can designate post-June 1st. You can't designate a trade. So they've had to wait, they being the Philadelphia Eagles, to move A.J. Brown, if they're going to move A.J. Brown, because the salary cap ramifications are absolutely insane. So now that we've hit June 1st, the window opens basically financially to make it easy for them to make a trade. Here's what stuns me. I genuinely, and maybe this is just my naivete, but I genuinely believed, a month ago that we would hit midnight on June 1st or whatever time they actually allow this to happen, and we would just get an announce. All right, A.J. Brown's been traded. And what do I see? I see reports over the weekend that they're nowhere close, they being the Patriots and Eagles. They're nowhere close on a deal. They've had months to work on this. We've had months to talk about it. And we finally get to the day where it can happen. And reports are that they're nowhere close. Like, it makes no, you cover an NFL team. I don't understand how both of these teams didn't already have all this locked in. Boom, boom, boom, boom. Get it done. Move on.
1: Well, that's just not the way to negotiate, right? If you're Howie Roseman, you're not going to just let this deal be done and dusted, right? You're going to try and squeeze as much leverage as humanly possible out of A.J. Brown. If you're, because, I mean, what's the worst case scenario for Philadelphia? Is that A.J. Brown's still on the roster? Now, that might be not a good thing, honestly, given the way that the last couple of, I wouldn't even say last couple of months, I would say year plus around the Eagles locker room and that particular situation, where it appears, and again, we are not in their heads and in their private conversations and in their text threads and things like that. I do know AJ a little bit. Now, it's also been a long time since I've covered AJ Brown. AJ has been in Philadelphia longer than he was here in Tennessee. So I can't speak definitively on that person anymore, because I'm sure he's not exactly the same person that I covered when he got drafted in the second round out of Ole Miss by the Titans. But the thing that has, it appears to have taken as big a hit as anything in this, is the fact that I do know definitively when AJ was here in Nashville, he and Jalen Hurts had as close of a relationship as any two players in the NFL, certainly any two players who weren't on the same team. And so AJ ultimately gets moved to Philadelphia. What was that, before the 2022? No, in the 2022 NFL draft, right? Because that's when they drafted Traylon Burks, God help them, here in Tennessee. So AJ goes to Philly, and it works, and they win a championship, and he and Hurts have a great relationship, and there is a cost that comes with winning. The strain of playing that much football, the strain of Philadelphia as a media market, whatever has happened there, and it would be just speculation to say that something has definitively happened, but we do feel like there's an erosion of that relationship to some extent. So maybe it is worst-case scenario that they can't move A.J. Brown. But I think if you're Howie Roseman, you have a little more wiggle room here. June 1st is simply the deadline when the money changes and it becomes more palatable to move him. June 1st is not the date that you absolutely have to move that player. They can play this game all through training camp. They can drag this thing well into the summer. They can drag it into preseason if they want to. I mean, I can, theoretically, they could bring it up to the trade deadline in the NFL season. I think that everybody would like a resolution before the actual NFL season begins. I think Philadelphia included. But yeah, they don't have to rush through this thing. It's been a hurry up and wait situation the entire time. The only thing that makes this more visceral is the fact that we've been hearing about it. I mean, when did, and I know that this is a loaded or a charged situation talking about Diana Russini and the reporting around A.J. Brown, but Diana's been reporting on A.J., or had been reporting on A.J. for the better part of, I don't know, 6 months, and the interest of the Patriots, and he wasn't the only player that she was talking about. I remember her talking about Max Crosby right at the Super Bowl from your Raiders, wanting to play, expressing a belief or an interest in playing for Mike Vrabel. So there has been a lot of noise around the Patriots and acquiring players, big name, star caliber players, A.J. Brown, Max Crosby. The A.J. thing is more concrete. But now we've just gotten to the starting line, essentially, for this conversation. It doesn't have to be finished in it. Now, ideally, it would finish at some point between 10 a.m. and 1 p.m. Central Time, because that's when I'm on the air locally, and I would enjoy that story while I'm doing the local show today.
0: I mean, that seems rather selfish of you, unless it can happen between 9 and 11 a.m. when I'm on Yahoo Sports Daily, because that would also be a delightful piece of news to get as it happens. I do think your point about Howie Roseman wanting to get the max value is an important one, because certainly we're all looking at wide receiver rooms like Kansas City and wondering, how are you not aggressively looking at A.J. Brown? I think every team that's in a Super Bowl window suddenly becomes at least a more interesting conversation about, should we be looking at A.J. Brown? That being said, through all the conversation about A.J., the Giants may have their eye on a different wide receiver. Not A.J. Brown, but another household name that everybody knows. The question is, should they? And what's it mean for a wide-open wide receiver room there? We'll figure that out next. Buck and Fitz hanging out on Two Pros and a Cup of Joe on Fox Sports Radio. We are
2: Fox Sports! Hey, it's Jonas Knox. 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
16: The Yankees scored 13 times in the top of the third inning and won 13-8 over the A's. Aside from that top of the third, New York had no runs and no hits on the day. The Giants scored in all but one inning and won 19-6 at Colorado. Dodgers 9-1 over Philadelphia. Victories for Cincinnati and Washington. The Sunday night ball game at St. Louis went to the Cardinals over the Cubs 5-1. Seattle won its sixth straight game, a 10-inning decision over Arizona 3-2. The Mets got a grand slam from Juan Soto and beat Miami 10-1. White Sox won their fifth straight, 2-1 over Detroit. Texas sent the Royals to a sixth straight loss, 6-3. And Jacob Mizorowski and the Brewers won 2-0 at Houston. NASCAR wins Sunday night for Denny Hamlin. U.S. Men's Soccer won its exhibition 3-2 over Senegal in Charlotte. The Americans' final tune-up before the World Cup is this Saturday against Germany. I'm Steve DeSager.
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0: He's Buck Rising. I'm Jason Fitz, hanging out with you. Two Pros and a Cup of Joe, Fox Sports Radio. Happy Monday morning to everybody. We'll get back to the NBA Finals in just a moment as we have the matchup, the Knicks taking on the Spurs. But, Buck, we were just talking about A.J. Brown, talking about wide receiver needy teams. Now we get reports that Odell Beckham Jr. talking to the Giants. Do we like this? Do we care about this? Does it matter about this? Like, there are certain players that move the needle because of their name, but what does that actually mean? Like, for all of the conversation about Odell Beckham Jr. trying out with the Giants, might go back to New York. Like, for what? For what? Like, what difference is that actually going to make in this season other than the fact that we're like, ooh, Odell Beckham Jr. back with the Giants? Like, I get it's a good conversation point, but would Vegas move their projected win total by even a half a game because Odell Beckham Jr. suddenly signs with New York?
1: No, I don't think it would affect their Vegas win totals, but it would be some level of indication, assuming that there's a signing, right? If they end up signing him, right now it's just a workout, I do think it does give you some indication about Malik Nabers' readiness or perhaps lack thereof for at least the very start of the season, potentially training camp. I'd be surprised if OBJ wants to go through things like training camp at his age. He's not the oldest player in the world. He's 33. He's going to be 34 at some point this season. And he does have experience with John Harbaugh, right? He did have some level of success with the Baltimore Ravens during his brief time there. It was not a world beater type of season, but it's the most successful season he had had really since, 2019? His 2023 season with the Ravens, just in terms of counting stats, right? He had 565 yards. He had 64 targets and 35 receptions, three touchdowns that year before it just kind of petered out sad in 2024 with the Dolphins. It will have been, if he ends up on an NFL roster, it will have been two full seasons since we've seen him play in the NFL, and even that was a pretty diminished form of OBJ. The Giants wide receiver room is not great by any stretch of the imagination, and I don't think it necessarily hurts them to have Odell Beckham Jr. in the mix. I do think there's some level of obvious sentimentality between New York Giants fans and Odell Beckham Jr., but if they end up signing him, that to me tells you they're trying to figure out what the hell they're going to do if Malik Nabers can't start the season.
0: Well, and that's leads us to what's really interesting about some of the NFL this year, because the Giants are a really interesting story, but I'm not sure we can just anoint the Giants. Like, what has happened here is Harbaugh comes in, and then everybody says, oh, now they have Harbaugh. And once they have Harbaugh, that's going to lead to a bunch of wins. It's funny to me that
1: yeah,
0: if you look
1: Nagy's
0: at the...
1: still calling your offense.
0: Yeah, and if you look at just the coaching resume of Harbaugh versus McCarthy, they're basically the same. Yet we the winning percentages, the Super Bowls, the playoff appearances, they're basically the same resume. But we feel wildly differently as a general culture around Harbaugh than we do around McCarthy. McCarthy goes to the Steelers, and we're like, it just doesn't really move the needle for me. Now, the Steelers don't have a quarterback. I get that. But Harbaugh goes to the Giants, and immediately it's like, oh, what a savior that they're going to get. I don't know. I mean, Jackson Dart had a good year, and that's great. Jackson Dart was also in and out of the concussion protocol tent. This is where Giants tell me it's no big deal. Okay, it's not a big deal until it's a big deal. Also, one pretty good year at a quarterback does not suddenly a franchise quarterback make. Cam Scadaboo, I think, is going to be healthy. We'll see. Malik Nabers might be healthy. They traded Dexter Lawrence. Whatever we want to make of whatever the conversations have been about the politics that you and I covered, I think, pretty well on Saturday a couple of weeks ago. All of these things just sort of remind me that nothing's a given. For many NFL teams this year, I just feel like there are more questions than answers in the NFL, and the Giants are one of those. I don't know. Like, Harbaugh might be a cheat code that suddenly wins a bunch of games, but also we could get into this, find out that Harbaugh's offense isn't a great fit for Jackson Dart. Takes him a minute to get acclimated to it. Malik Nabers isn't playing because he's not healthy. Cam Scadaboo turns out to not necessarily be a transcendent generational running back. The offense stalls. The defense isn't as good with Dexter Lawrence. Giants suck. Like, I can get that math pretty easy.
1: You know, I don't think I have a huge differentiation in opinion about Harbaugh and McCarthy, but not in the way that you're suggesting. I view them similarly. I think that they're both coaches who have had success in their careers. And ultimately, they were in a situation that got stale for them. Sean Payton is also somebody who's got a similar resume if you're talking about comparisons, right? And frankly, I felt the same about Sean Payton when he first arrived in Denver. Now, the difference there was he had Russell Wilson as a quarterback. Russell Wilson was far past the peak of his powers. That was a failed marriage from the jump, and Denver sputtered until they could find a quarterback situation that more suited Sean Payton and what he wanted to run, and all of a sudden they have Bo Nix, and they're in the AFC Championship game, and maybe they even go to the Super Bowl if Bo Nix doesn't snap his ankle in half in the divisional round against the Buffalo Bills this year. But I view all three of them very similarly. And it's tough when you're a coach, I think, of an advanced age and your situation that you are leaving where you have had great success, and there's no question he had great success in 18 years in Baltimore. His worst record was 5-11. Beyond that, I don't think he ever finished with less than 8 wins in a regular season. And of course, people cite that a lot with Tomlin, right? Never had a losing record at any point as an NFL head coach when he was with the Steelers. But it's different than Sean Payton from this standpoint to me. I even think Mike McCarthy has a better chance in Pittsburgh than does John Harbaugh with the Giants. Because what is Harbaugh, Fitzy, maybe you can tell me this if you think you have an answer to it. What is the difference between John Harbaugh, Mike McCarthy, Sean Payton, and what people consider to be their superpowers, their expertise as coaches? Can you tell me?
0: Harbaugh, I mean, comes from a special teams coordinator background, so I don't know. Like, I think, what do you think?
1: Two have called offensive plays, and the other is regarded as a CEO type, right? His superpower is that he's essentially the adult in the room. And he's there are ways that he has to motivate people. He has had success on a number of different fronts. He can manage your organization, and he can lead. That doesn't give you a tactical advantage. I mean, it can help you keep calm in certain situations if he has an outsized level of knowledge of the rule book, for example, where people cite Andy Reid and Sean Payton and Mike Vrabel being able to do that well. John Harbaugh has been around football for a long time. He understands how to win within the margins, and so there is some of that. But, like, Payton and Mike McCarthy can outright take over their

0: have sort of died on this hill for a year now. I don't think Aaron Rodgers adds wins above replacement. So I think he has a terrible quarterback situation and no path to a quarterback. But you're right. Outside of that, I think this is going to be a real testament to McCarthy's coaching ability, because I just don't think that there's much there. Now, maybe they believe that long-term they're developing Drew Aller to be their future starter. Let's see. But it is funny, because when you talk about all of them, I'm with you. When Sean Payton got to Denver, I was like, you know, let's calm it down a little bit. His ability to get so much out of Bo Nix is a statement. I don't know, you know, in fairness, Jackson Dart, Harbaugh, you mentioned Matt Nagy. I don't want to gloss over that. Like, Matt
1: Ryan
0: Nagy.
1: Ryan Callahan is the quarterback's coach, former fired coach in Tennessee, arguably one of the worst NFL head coaches in history.
0: I mean, and Nagy away from Andy Reid has been catastrophically bad at times. Like, so I
1: he's
0: don't
1: had moments,
0: know.
1: But yeah, it didn't go super well in Chicago.
0: So, and it has gone super well in Chicago without him. That is the other part of it. Like,
1: yeah, but
0: Caleb,
1: it's gone super wrong for a bunch of other people in Chicago. Ben Johnson's like the first one since Lovie Smith.
0: Yeah, but there is this element of, like, we're watching Caleb just become this beautiful flower in front of all of our eyes, this superstar in the NFL under Ben Johnson, right? Like, that's what everybody wants to say. Like, so it there is some level of Nagy away from Andy Reid makes me nervous. Mike McCarthy with no quarterback makes me nervous. Harbaugh with the Giants team that we're just heaping a lot of benefit of the doubt. And it's interesting because, like, you cover the Titans. I don't think that there's even the same level right now nationally of, going to take a big step forward for Cam as there is for Jackson Dart. Like, Jackson Dart seemed fairly anointed fairly quickly as the Giants found the answer. You know me. I'm very cautious to give that level of praise out to any young quarterback. I tell you all the time, I like 3 years. I like to see year three is when we really know if you have a quarterback, and I understand this league isn't going to give you 3 years. I just think right now, if you went blind test of the way people talk about Jackson Dart versus Cam Ward, everybody's making Jackson Dart into the second coming. Is he? I don't know. Like, the concussion issues do bother me. So he's taken do bother me. I love his competitive spirit. I liked watching him play in college too, but, like, I think it's just a bit of a leap to presume that suddenly the Giants take this meteoric leap because Jackson Dart's in year two, and I find it interesting that they're certainly not giving Cam Ward anywhere near that benefit of the doubt.
1: Well, and I think there's a larger discussion to be had there about the situations that each of these players are in, because it's not just Dart and Ward, even though they come up the most and they are the two first-round picks out of that draft class. It's also Tyler Shuck, who was better than both of them, frankly, last year. And I mean, you can scoff or laugh at that if you want to. I don't know that there was a hotter team in the NFC down the stretch, the final stretch of the season, than the Saints. Speaking of things that'll keep you hot, the DHS is trained to push past the pain, not athletes, just people. Trafficked every day right here in the United States, sometimes by someone they trusted during the World Cup. Help us break the silence. Visit bluecampaign.gov/World Cup to learn more. I think that when you talk about the situations that each of these respective players are in, if I took the names of the quarterbacks out of it, Fitzy, and I presented you, I'm going to leave Cleveland off this list, although I think Cleveland may have a compelling argument. So, okay, we'll throw them in there with Shadur and Gabriel. Okay. Cleveland, New Orleans, Tennessee, and the Giants. Which of those, in a vacuum, without the quarterbacks, is the best situation for a quarterback to be in?
0: Well, the Giants, if Malik Nabers is healthy. Yeah, so I think the Giants.
1: I would put the Giants third. I may even put the Giants fourth out of four in that circumstance. I think New Orleans is significantly better equipped to support a young quarterback. I think that Cleveland, frankly, is significantly better equipped to support a young quarterback with what's there and available. Because here are the differentiating factors. So for me, I would probably go New Orleans, Cleveland, Tennessee, Giants, as far as what is there for them to succeed. And I hear you on Malik Nabers, if Malik Nabers is healthy. But that right now is an if. So you're talking about Kellen Moore, who's an offensive play-calling head coach, who had that team playing just about as well as anybody in the final month of the season around Tyler Shuck. Tyler Shuck may not have the highest ceiling as a player,

0: was a really good situation for a quarterback to be dropped into. Their offensive line is solid. Chris Olave is better than any of the wide receivers in this conversation, not named Malik Nabers.
1: I agree with that, yeah.
0: And Chris Olave has had concussion problems, right? He's not the most durable player, but he is leaps and bounds better than any of these other wide receivers, not named Malik Nabers. So I'm going to take the Saints in that situation as far as what is there to support a young quarterback. And I would also give the Browns that edge. I understand that the Browns are always going to be the Browns, no matter what they do or who coaches them or who quarterbacks them. But if I wanted to make the case for Cleveland, I would also say that Todd Monken as an offensive play caller, as an NFL head coach, is going to be to your advantage. Dart has the least supporting factors working in his favor, other than he is a promising young player. But the thing that even works against him further is that you can't trust him. And I'm not saying as a human being, and I know he and his personality and his decisions and all these different things are in the news a lot the last couple of weeks with the whole introduction of President Donald Trump and Abdul Carter's tweets against it after the fact and everything else that's happened since then, a little bit of he said, she said, high school locker room type of stuff. But Dart, I can't trust him to take care of himself. I can't trust him to protect himself. And when he is asked if he needs to adjust his style of play to further protect himself, what does he do? He doubles down. It's nonsense. So I think the Giants are the worst place out of these four places with four second-year quarterbacks, technically five if you count Gabriel, who are trying to find their footing in the NFL. I would probably pick Dart to fail more than any of the other ones because of the situation he's in.
1: I'm with you on the lack of trust for him taking care of himself. The fact that he's so flippant when asked about it makes me worried. I don't love the weapons
0: just
1: in
0: dumb
1: Cleveland.
0: Meathead stuff. Like, grow up, yeah. Honestly.
1: 100%. I don't love the weapons in Cleveland. You make it compelling. I almost forget about New Orleans sometimes. And that's a fair pushback. I think New Orleans probably, when you look at their weapons, could be in that conversation. I find myself not believing in Tyler Shuck. The Cleveland conversation brings up an interesting question about the Browns. I'll ask it to you next. He's Buck Rising. I'm Jason Fitz. It's Buck and Fitz hanging out with you on Two Pros and a Cup of Joe on Fox Sports Radio.
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0: It's a Buck and Fitz takeover at Two Bros and a Cup of Joe on Fox Sports Radio. 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Sale there. All right, Buck. We were just talking about the Cleveland Browns. So I'm trying to make it. Thank you. Thank you so
1: much. I thought that was so good.
0: Thank you. Everybody else. Thank you, Lorena. Buck didn't like it. So when Buck takes a small word and uses it as a transition, he smirks while we face up. He smirks with this confidence of like, aha, look at what I just did. I took this word. I managed to get my read in between the beats, dropped out at the right time. I get sail into this. I got all of that worked. Thank you. Thank you. Thank you, Buck. Jealousy is a disease. You might want to go see the doctor. You might want to go see a doctor today. You're wearing a hat that says Cat Dad, wearing a bathrobe while you do this, and judging me for my perfectly placed. I'm just, thank you. Thank you again. Lorena.
2: Sound like a cat sounded like it had disease. It sounded like it was on its last leg, that cat. Oh, God.
0: Sounds like Buck's cats on a Friday night that are like, God, what are you doing up so late?
2: 0% chance. That sounds like one that needs to, that's time to be put down, that cat. I feel like that's where we've reached the expiration point. No, I feel like you at every turn, if you are not immediately rewarded with some level of gratification or validation, that you start turning around looking desperately like a small child.
0: Yes.
2: For said validation and affirmation. I withhold that because I know that it's going to cause you to spiral a little bit, and I enjoy that.
0: Look, that you cannot take my life experience out of where I am now in life. Like, there, nothing changes the fact that the weirdest part about transitioning from music to sports for me was I was used to, you finish a song and you hear a pause and you know whether it went well or not. All right. Now all of a sudden,
2: I'm not applauding you every time you have an opinion.
0: Well, I mean, you could. Would it hurt you so much? Okay. Maybe just a little nod. Maybe not. Okay. You know, this is my personal hell I live in every Monday or every Saturday, usually hanging out with you. But now it's Monday morning as we fill in. By the way, you can hang out with us Saturday evening, 6 to 8 p.m. Eastern on Fox Sports Radio. We were talking earlier about which second-year quarterback you think is best poised, given the things around them, to have success. And that gets really interesting to me when we talk about the most polarizing of all the second-year quarterbacks, and that is one Shedeur Sanders. Obviously, a lightning rod of controversy, some would say, but somebody that absolutely had a year. Sanders, according to a report, banked a record-breaking $17.7 million last year in group licensing income, according to the Players Association annual report. That shatters the previous single-season high of Tom Brady at $9.5 million. The world flocked to spending money on anything with Shedeur's name on it, $17.7 million. But now, Buck, with the new coaching staff, he's in a quarterback competition with Deshaun Watson. When you've got a quarterback that's making $17.7 million in group licensing income, does that have to factor in at some level to the way that you look at these quarterbacks as they compete for the job?
2: Oh, that's a fascinating question, right? Because it's more than double the previous record. It's 9.5, I think, was the 1 year record.
0: Yes,
2: you may have mentioned that. Forgive me if I missed it. I had no idea players could make that kind of money through royalty deals. And if you go down the list, I mean, Patrick Mahomes made like four, right? It's not like it's anywhere close to what you're seeing from Shedeur. And I have done this at every turn. And this dwarfs his entire rookie contract. Shedeur Sanders' rookie contract is a fifth round pick. In total, $4.647 million. He made $17.7 in just these royalty deals last year. That full contract, or rather that sum, would also exceed the full 4-year contract, and this was done by Pro Football Focus, or Pro Football Talk rather, signed by Packers wide receiver Matthew Golden, who was the 23rd pick in last year's first round. Like, that's an insane thing to say. So, should the popularity of the player, when it is this outsized and this much of a rocket ship, like who is even, I mean, who's comparable to Shador in terms of the level of polarization and fame that he immediately comes into the NFL with? Who's the last example that you could think of that way?
0: I got this. All right. So when you start talking about a quarterback that some people love and some people don't, and you start talking about a quarterback that it is perceived some people love and some people don't, not just for the way they play the game, but for other factors in their life. Mm. And you've got a quarterback that is wildly popular the minute he walks into the league without having done anything. And if he's not successful, people blame the league and not the quarterback, right? Like you talk about all of these things together. We are describing Tebow mania. We are describing for the, I would say for the diehard Christian community that believed that Tim Tebow was being absolutely throttled back because of his beliefs and because of the way that he was as a human being. People believed at the time that there was this anti-Tebow sentiment because the league didn't want somebody with those core values coming in. Like that was a real argument. And at the time I was touring in music, and I'll never forget when Tim Tebow came out. We were on the Brad Paisley tour. Tim Tebow came out in Denver at the time. He was a Bronco. The way the crowd went nuts was absolutely insane. All Tebow had to do was come out and do the Tebow takes a knee thing, and everybody freaked out, right? But there was this concept that Tebow wasn't being judged for his quarterback play. He was being judged for the way that people felt about Tebow's beliefs. So again, it was this whole supported or not supported, depending on where you fell on all of that, based on things outside of football. That is the same thing that's happening now. Like, when we talk about Shador Sanders, immediately, if I say I don't think that Shador Sanders is a starting quarterback in the NFL, I will get a handful of tweets that tell me I'm a racist POS that doesn't know anything. Like, that's where we are. Like, you can't have an opinion for or against Shador without it having to be suddenly an opinion about Shador the man, not Shador the quarterback. You're not allowed to just judge his quarterback play, apparently. So, yeah, that is, to me, the closest example of what we have. He's the modern Tebow mania, and it's even bigger.
2: 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Tebow mania is a good comparison to this, but I never, at least from my standpoint, Fitzy, he was such a prolific college football player, and maybe Tebow mania is significantly bigger because that was an international phenomenon. And to your point, religion played a huge component in both the popularity and the polarization of Tim Tebow. So that adds additional scrutiny, adds additional conversation, adds additional people or interested parties that would not otherwise factor into a football conversation, right? Shador is a reality television star, and also for, I would say, two seasons, a quality college football player, but never like thought of as the best college football player, not a national championship winning player by any stretch of the imagination. His best record, his best win total at Colorado was what, 9 wins in a single season?
0: I believe, yeah.
2: That final year.
0: But then everybody said, that's Colorado, winning that many games with Colorado.
2: No, I know, and that's not unfair given what Colorado was before Deion arrived. I think that's absolutely a tribute to Shador and Travis Hunter and Deion and everybody else that made that turnaround possible. Now, since then, what's happened without Shador and Travis Hunter, I don't know if you've checked in on Colorado football lately, but it's not being covered the way that it was for a period of time. But still, the question becomes, should the popularity have an outsized level of impact on how you go about determining who the starting quarterback should be? It should not if you're the coaching staff. If you're Todd Monken, it has to be the player who best equips you to win football games in one of the toughest divisions in the NFL. The coach does not always have that freedom, and right now it may be that nobody is in Todd Monken's ear and nobody is in Andrew Berry's ear about what needs to be done at the quarterback position because ownership is feeling a certain type of way. But these things do tend to happen, and I don't want to get pre-mad or get Browns fans pre-mad about the idea that ownership could fiddle with their quarterback situation if one player is not actually better than the other, one player is simply more popular than the other. But the reason why it makes this conversation worth having at all is because Deshaun Watson, even at 31, which is crazy to say that he's only 31, he's been a nightmare. I mean, he's been truly awful when he's been available to play, and he's certainly not been available to play the last couple years. I sincerely doubt that we see Deshaun Watson regain any kind of even remotely close to Pro Bowl caliber play, whatever you consider that to be. And I know the Pro Bowl becomes a popularity contest, but most people understand my meaning by that. I don't think I ever see another season as somebody who covers the NFL, and I don't think I see the Browns this year. I was at Cleveland last year on my schedule. I'm pretty sure the Titans and the Browns do not play in 2026. But I don't think I'm going to ever see Deshaun Watson return to form the way that I did for so many years, covering him in the AFC South, covering Texans and Titans games, seeing the best version of Deshaun Watson. I think that's done. I think it's over. I think it's finished. So Shador has a chance to actually go out there and win this job, whereas I think if you were talking about Tebow, who was the quarterback behind Tebow that season? Because obviously they replaced him with Peyton Manning, and nobody would dispute that that was a better option. But I can't remember who backed up Tebow that season where they won the playoff game against Pittsburgh.
0: Was it Brock Osweiler? Was Brock on that?
2: No, Osweiler wouldn't have been there. I think Osweiler was a rookie when Peyton was there that season that they ended up winning it. I don't think Osweiler was on the championship or the team that lost to the Seahawks.
0: Ironically, at least according to AI, during his time with the Denver Broncos, Tim Tebow's primary backup was Brady Quinn. So, you know, Brady, there we go. Like,
2: sorry, Brady.
0: Not sorry about Quinn served as a second string quarterback during Tebow's famous 2011 Tebow time playoff run, the very run that we were referencing. Sorry, Brady.
2: I know some people that worked on that Denver staff and in that Denver front office. And the way that the Tebow thing would be described was, we got to ride this out. We got to make the best of it as humanly possible. And again, there were some, and I use this word cautiously around Tebow stuff, but there were some miraculous moments, right? That Demaryius Thomas catch to beat the Steelers is one of the most ridiculous plays I've ever seen in my NFL consuming lifetime. So there was some level of magic to it. With Shador, it has not had one of those things. What would the Shador equivalency to that be? Simply getting back to the postseason with the Browns? Because that, I think, is a feat that most people would consider borderline impossible to accomplish given what the Browns' history is and just how fleeting and far between those moments for the Browns are. Speaking of fleeting and far between, don't miss a moment on the YouTube channel for the show. Just search 2Pros FSR within YouTube. Again, that's the number 2, the word pros, and FSR. Hit the subscribe button. After you've done that, tap the thumbs up icon and comment away whether you agree or disagree. Just let us know what you think. Again, just search 2Pros FSR on YouTube and subscribe. So I don't know what that Shador Sanders, Tim Tebow equivalency would be as far as what they need to accomplish. Denver had been a competent team. Denver has been to the postseason. Cleveland, would it simply just be a winning record for the Browns this year? Would they even have to make the postseason if Shador was the quarterback?
0: I mean, the fact is, I think the Browns, we all know the Browns defense is really, really good. Now, I'm already seeing yet again Myles Garrett trade rumors into the summer, and it's amazing how that just never goes away. But that defense for the Browns is really good. They've got good running backs for the Browns. I don't love their wide receiver room, but my God, like if there was going to be a yeah, but for the Browns, like if you're a Browns fan and you want to take everything for the benefit of the doubt, the reports out of Cleveland are that Deshaun looks healthier than ever. If Deshaun plays anywhere close to the best of what we've seen Deshaun play at, the Browns can go to the playoffs. It's a playoff caliber roster other than the quarterback. I think there's enough there other than the quarterback for me to believe it. That's part of why I think the Browns are sort of stuck. Like, I hear you want to see Deshaun because you're paying him so much money and you can't get out of it for another year anyway. So you see that you want an open competition. But, you know, will we reach a spot by the middle of the season where they're just seeing what they have in Shador to see if they need to draft a quarterback next year? That seems like the most likely scenario. But if they could just get competent quarterback play, I think they have enough talent on the rest of that roster, especially in an AFC where, look, the Ravens could take a step back this year. I mean, it's all new coaching staff. If I'm going to go in and say, okay, Deshaun sucks, if I'm going to take the worst case for so much of that division, okay, Deshaun sucks. I'm not sure Mike McCarthy is going to just walk in and be a world beater for the Steelers, and I don't like their quarterback situation. The Ravens dealing with a ton of change. They've lost some big pieces in key agency, free agency. They have an all-new coaching staff, and the Bengals decided the right thing to do is run it back, even though they're the Bengals. So, like, I can find a pretty easy path if I want to be, you know, poly positive and Nancy negative about particular teams. If I'm the Browns, I can stack the Legos to get a little castle that gets me to the playoffs. I just don't believe in the Browns quarterback situation enough. I think this entire division looks like a dumpster fire.
2: The Ravens having, I think they're tied with Philadelphia, if I'm not mistaken. Seahawks had the best Super Bowl odds. Or no, I'm sorry. I think they're tied with Seattle in terms of repeating for the best Super Bowl odds. I'll look that up here shortly, and I'm sure it depends on which sports book you're looking at or if you're looking offshore. A lot of hype around Baltimore for a first-year head coach and a 29-year-old offensive coordinator with Lamar Jackson. I think that's a very dangerous game to put that level of expectation. But where their roster is, you understand why the feeling is what it is. Joe Burrow has been on record for saying the window to win a Super Bowl is my entire career. Okay, well, so far not so good, to be honest. And a Super Bowl runner-up, maybe that counts for something, but not really. We'll see what happens there. Pittsburgh, no team feels more stuck in neutral than the Pittsburgh Steelers, and that's with a coaching change. That's with Mike Tomlin out after 18 years, and they basically just hired the offensive version of Mike Tomlin, it feels like, in Pittsburgh. So there's a level of stagnation to the AFC North that I don't think we've had in quite some time. Where it has been, and I, you know, maybe I erred in saying earlier that it is one of the most competitive divisions in football. It can still be competitive without these teams, like the NFC South. It can still be highly competitive without the teams being genuinely and truly good by any standard definition.
0: Doesn't that tie back to where we started all this? Like, it can be competitive and not always be good, whether it's a basketball game, a basketball series, or an NFL division. We'll break down some more of the question marks that we have in the AFC, particularly coming up. But in the meantime, speaking of the NBA, did the NBA just get a lesson that they need to learn right away in the course of this weekend? We'll tell you what we mean next. He's Buck Rising. I'm Jason Fitz. Buck and Fitz hanging out with you on Fox Sports Radio.
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17: You know a thing or two about the moments in life that matter. 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

0: He's Buck Rising. I'm Jason Fitz. It's Buck and Fitz taking over Two Pros and a Cup of Joe. I'd walk 500 miles just to be next to Buck right now, but instead we have to do it remotely.
1: Hell yeah.
0: I get to
2: see
0: him.
2: I was worried that you were going to say that you'd like to wake up next to me, which is often the truth that you make in these situations.
1: Well, I mean, what do you mean by that?
0: Just once? Can I be Big Spoon just once?
2: Nope.
0: I never get to be Big Spoon. I'm a wee little man, so I never get to be Big Spoon. You know, like, that's just once. Never in any relationship has anyone ever looked at me and said, hey, you, at 5'9", Big Spoon. Especially not with you, because you're like, you're large, you're sort of hairy. You know,
3: you're
0: like,
3: a tall man.
0: I mean, Buck screams Big Spoon. I scream Little Spoon. Let's talk about our feelings. Like, there's no doubt about this.
2: Ironic, because there's nothing that I like less than cuddling.
0: That's on brand. That is on brand.
2: Not for me.
0: I would imagine too.
2: I get hot. I don't know why people enjoy, you know, sweating while they're in bed. Beyond the obvious alternative situations
0: where you sweat out enough to sweat.
2: I am not interested in whilst not in the act. I don't want to have to sweat just because, you know, somebody needs a hug while we're laying down. I don't like that.
0: Though you are sort of burly and hairy and all those things, like it just seems like moisture would just come off of you. Like, it just feels like that's just the way. I'm just imagining if you were suddenly like, oh, let's cuddle. I just feel like that'd be a very.
2: Yeah, I would
0: cuddle.
2: Because I'd sweat. I don't want to sweat.
0: I
2: bought those like special like cooling pillows.
0: Oh,
2: one of those comforters that keeps me from sweating at night.
0: Yeah. You know, like, I picture you as the type of guy that has one of those mattresses that lets, your friend decide if they're going to want the bed to be hot or cold or warm or, like, firm or
2: Sleep
0: soft
2: number.
0: Or all those things. Yeah, but now they have, like, the cooling systems on them, too, so you can make it, like, toasty on one side and cooling on the other. It feels like that's right down the line of Buck. I imagine Buck Rising has, like, 100 candles in the bedroom that he snaps a finger and they miraculously light through some automated system, and then, like, the satin sheets have a particular glow. There's like up lighting underneath the bed that creates some ambiance. Like, I've created a whole system in my mind for what it's like in the palatial home of one Buck Rising.
2: No, Lorena.
0: I mean, it's
2: not like sleeping with Chewbacca.
3: He said you're tall and hairy, so it's just what came to mind.
0: I just realized it. Like, I'm Han Solo, you're Chewbacca. This is.
3: Oh,
0: you know,
3: perfect.
2: Is there a tiny hairless creature in Star Wars that we could reference? Because you're not Han Solo.
0: Han Solo
2: has chest hair.
0: I've got some.
2: Han Solo doesn't shave his arm and leg hair.
0: Well, he would if he was as tattooed as I am, like, look, Tatooine-y. All right, so maybe I'm Yoda. I'm like little Paul, wise,
2: Yoda.
0: Old.
2: No,
0: sneaky,
2: but he even still is too hairy. Yoda
4: I call him Skywalker.
0: No, I never wanted to be Luke Skywalker.
2: No, he's not Luke Skywalker proper. He is Anakin Skywalker in the second like run of Star Wars movies. So that would have been the early 2000s, late
0: 90s.
2: I'm
0: the moody Anakin?
2: Your baby. No. You're not even moody Anakin. You're baby Anakin.
4: The first one?
2: In the first one. He's the one arguing with the little flying gnat looking creature about driving. What do they call the machines that they race?
4: Pod racing.
2: Pod racing. He's the one pod racing because he's the only, essentially Fitz, he's like a jockey. He's just a tiny person that can't do many other things, but he's just very uniquely equipped to do this one specific job, and that is to be small and not inconvenience a horse while riding. That is Jason Fitz. Baby Anakin.
0: Important fact, by the way, I grew up on the original Star Wars movies. I'm a massive fan. So I'll take any of these comps. I'll take them all day long. But I think we can all agree that Luke just, like, to me, Luke was just such a whiny little meh for so much of the movies. It's like, I didn't want to do this. I don't want to do that. And then, like, Luke.
2: You're not my
0: Luke
2: dad. Was, not my real dad.
0: He was just a element. And then it made sense when you saw the prequels because Anakin was kind of a whiny, temperamental. Like, I think at their core, like, Darth Vader was just a obnoxious teenager with a helmet.
2: Misunderstood.
5: I am your father.
0: By the way, it was Star Wars night in the IFL over the weekend. As the kick was blocked, I mentioned I got my first game winning call. I definitely worked in Jacksonville, just said to Fishers, I am your father, which was my very polite play by play way of saying Jacksonville became Fishers' daddy in the IFL. But I wanted to make sure that I got, but credit to Jacksonville when they said it was Star Wars night. He's I did daddy. Not realize that they were going to have actors everywhere in full regalia, like,
3: yeah.
0: And not sort of like costumes. They were in like actual real deal thousands of like the Chewbacca was like, and I credit them too. Darth Vader was tall. Miss me. If you have a Darth Vader in an event and he's not over 6'3", 6'4", I've got a problem with it. We'll actually talk about sports next on Fox Sports. We are Fox
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28: 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Welcome in on a Monday morning. How about those San Antonio Spurs? Spurs and Knicks in the NBA Finals. San Antonio takes down the Thunder in Game 7. Don't play with your food. You can't win all the Game 7s. 2 out of 3 ain't bad, but that's the one that got away from the Thunder. We'll get into this more later in the show. I just think there's so many interesting things to talk about in this game. Obviously, Wembanyama. Awesome. Shai Gilgeous-Alexander, awesome. But for all the people, and I'm on this list, for all the people who are upset about guys sitting out games and the stars don't play, and you tune in to see, you know, the top two or three guys on each team, I think we're going to have way more of that. I think the lesson from this series is sit your guys in your regular season, keep them fresh, keep them healthy. If they get hurt, get them healthy, get them all the way healthy. Don't play through stuff. Be healthy for the playoffs. Because early in this series, the Spurs were missing a couple guys. And most importantly, they're missing Fox. And, you know, they lost 2 of the first 3 games. Now, late in the series, the Thunder are missing key players. Jalen Williams, their second leading scorer. And then A.J. Mitchell, who was giving them quite a boost off the bench. Shout out to my fellow Gaucho. And what happens with Williams out? San Antonio gets Fox back. They win 3 of the last 4. The lesson for the NBA is be healthy. Because when you're not healthy, you're in trouble. So they're going to be sitting guys. Now, for all of you who think they just take too many threes, when they're missing threes, why don't they do something else? The lesson is shoot threes. If you make them, you can win. If you don't, you lose. But if you don't shoot them, you don't win. The Thunder shot more free throws and more twos. And they made more free throws and they made more twos. But the Spurs shot more threes and made more threes, so they won Game 7. The lesson from Game 7 is shoot more threes. Now, you can wish it was another lesson, but that is the lesson. That is what teams are going to take away. And for everybody who hates tanking, the lesson from this series is tanking works. First off, look at the two teams who were there. Pretty much me, PK, Yach, 95% of you listening, all thought it was going to be the Spurs versus the Thunder in the conference finals because they drafted well, they tanked, they had a lot of high picks, they hit on high picks also, in some cases, hit on some, you know, medium picks. People are going to tank. The Spurs, their three best players were the number one pick, the number two pick, and the four pick. And now they win? Yeah, people are going to keep tanking despite the new rules. It may look a little different, but it's still going to be tanking. Got to give it up to those young guys, though, for San Antonio. My gosh. Really strong game from Castle. Really strong game from Harper. Very impressed. You know, Castle had like 20 turnovers in the first two games, but he really tightened up the act and handled the ball well at the end of the series. If he turned it over like that, like he did in games 1 and 2, in 6 and 7, they'd have lost the series. But he didn't, and they won. Great win for the Spurs. Very impressive. Very entertaining game. All right, we'll have more on this as we progress throughout the morning. Take a break. When we come back, Jason Batacow, Salt Lake Tribune, writing a story on what the state auditor has to say about the Utes deal with Otro Capital. We will get to that next. Stay with us.
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Morning, DJ and PK. It's 97.5 the KSL Sports Zone. Jason Patico joined me on Friday to talk about the story that he wrote in the Salt Lake Tribune about the state auditor saying there's really, really significant risk to this deal with Otro Capital. Now, subsequently, we have seen reports here that the Utes are going to let some people go as they move into this new enterprise with this venture capital. And there are people already, you know, already, see, I told you, immediate layoffs. I think the reaction from the U would be, well, some of the things the athletic department used to do, this new company we formed is now going to do it.

0: contract was up. I mean, who gave him the contract? The guy paying the buyout? That didn't make a lot of sense. I mean, they really need Morgan to win big right out of the gate, and I'm not sure that's a fair expectation, but we're not really in the point in college sports where fair expectations are a thing, so I guess it is what it is. All right, here's Jason with me on Friday right here on The Zone.
1: DJ and PK. PK with a little bit of time off. He'll be back next week. We're joined now by Jason Batacow, Utah Utes writer for the Salt Lake Tribune. Jason, good morning.
2: Good morning, man. How are you doing today?
1: I'm doing well. Look at you, Jason. You got a good story. The paywall is down. You're on the radio, increasing your profile. This is a good day to be Jason Batacow. Am I right?
2: Yeah, and it's Friday, and it's a Friday.
1: And so, see, look at another thing. Look at you go.
2: Yeah, it's a Friday. The weekend's coming up after a short week, so can't complain, man. Feeling good. It's summertime. The sun's out. So yeah, tons of good things going on, I could say. So yeah.
1: I want to dive into your story in the private equity deal. Everybody's talking about it. Good job by you getting to this story and getting it out there. And people need to know, you know, some of the limitations that you can run into, that you run into sometimes, but not all the time when you're reporting, and the public doesn't really know how this works. So you're able to quote the Utah State Auditor here. Did you get to interview the auditor, or were you replying on a summary of written remarks to get the quotes?
2: Yeah, so I had obtained a letter from a source kind of outlining and detailing a May 19th letter that the auditor had sent the Board of Trustees just about her concerns, just about the private equity deal. She had also hosted a 4 o'clock p.m. Press conference yesterday at the Capitol regarding MIDA. I ended up going up there and asking her a few questions, but that'll be in a further story either today or tomorrow. But yeah, all the quotes and the things that I had were from a letter that I obtained from a source. And yeah, and it became public, and I'm glad it did become public. So yeah, that was kind of the process of it all. Nothing too crazy.
1: Okay, so the big takeaway here is that the auditor is concerned that the money that comes in from Otro Capital will largely be used for, I guess, what we could refer to as day-to-day expenses, as opposed to like something like redoing the Huntsman Center. Is that the takeaway you got?
2: Yeah, I would say that I think that based off of the letter, I think she's concerned about a lot of things. I think she's concerned that the money that is going to be going into the deal won't be enough to, I guess, fix Utah's current financial situation. And to be fair, I mean, the financial situation that the University of Utah is facing is kind of a reality that a lot of, you know, state institutions are facing across the board. I mean, there's, you know, schools that are having to pay $20.5 million. Each year now to compete in the NCAA, honestly more with you know, schools like LSU and other places having 40 million plus rosters. And so, you know, the crunch for money has been real in the NCAA, and the U has, you know, publicly said that, you know, they think that this would fix a lot of their NIL problems, or maybe not even their NIL problems, but just, you know, financial problems regarding the athletic department. Really what the state auditor said in the letter said that this will just be a short-term Band-Aid, and she doesn't view it as a fix for a long-term solution, as they say it is. So that's kind of what it went down to. She also mentioned that, you know, transparency is a big issue. And I think a lot of people have felt that, you know, not me, obviously, but just state officials. I think when the deal was first finalized, you know, there was a few state senators that I had talked to personally, and they had mentioned to me, like, you know, there was no heads up, there was no, you know, prior conversation, and now that the deal has kind of been approved by the Board of Trustees, there's not been any real information out there publicly about, you know, why, you know, they had said it was going to be finished in Q1. It's now been 6 months. There's been no, you know, public information released about, you know, what the financial totals will be, what the stake will be. And so, you know, I think this letter is kind of the first, you know, real public, I guess, transparency regarding an elected state official. You know, I know Dave Checkett's kind of went on the record with, I think it was the front office sports or something, and he had kind of publicly criticized the deal. But this is an elected official.

0: and her doing it in a letter to the Board of Trustees in you know, an oversight of several iterations of the deal that she has seen based off of what she wrote in the letter. So that's kind of the broad jibber jabber that I'm giving on it. I'm probably talking too much.
1: No, you're doing fine. The Utah State Auditor, so they issue this. Now, what do you think, what has anyone indicated to you as you talk to state senators in that, what the next steps might be as far as what impact might this have on the school president, on regents, on state legislators, and how might it affect the process of, as you say, getting this OTRO deal across the finish line, which it's, you know, kind of done, but it's not completely finished. So what kind of impact can this have?
0: Yeah, I think it's just a push for more transparency. I think, you know, on the University of Utah's end, like, they're not going to let anything impact the deal from getting done. You know, and maybe I'm wrong about that, but I think Utah's too far along in negotiations. You know, they've already publicized it pretty deeply. You know, and I there's an indication that, you know, it will go into effect on July 1, barring, you know, any breakdowns of the negotiations, based off of what I've been told. And so, you know, I think on the University of Utah's end, you know, this is just a push from the state, and the state auditor for more transparency, and maybe a potential, you know, overlooking of the deal. But I think, from the University of Utah, then I don't think it changes much for them, honestly. I think that they have to, in the short term, get the deal done because, again, I don't think that they can afford to financially and fiscally to, you know, not make this deal. You know, they need an influx of cash. You know, the cost of running an athletic department, if you want it to be, you know, extremely competitive as they do at the University of Utah, especially with their football program, it costs a lot of money. And that doesn't just start with the football program. It starts with women's sports. It starts with the Olympic sports. And, you know, we've seen programs across the nation. I mean, Utah, even last year, that they cut in Olympic sports. Obviously, they cited it for conference reasons. But, you know, the squeeze of you know, running an athletic department is so tight right now that you need as much money as you can get. You know, a lot of places have tried going to the state for more money, or they've upped donor coffers, or, you know, and not every place is the SEC or the Big Ten or Ohio State or Michigan. That's just the reality of a lot of places in the NCAA. And so I don't think on Utah's end it impacts anything. You know, I do think it will provide more transparency to the public, because, you know, the deal in the eyes of the auditor is a short-term Band-Aid for the long-term fiscal issues that the U might be facing. So that would be my comment on it. I know I'm sounding like a politician right now.
1: Well, you got to have a future, man. Maybe it's politics. Who knows? I think that as I look at it and as I talk to people, and we probably talk to some of the same people, but we also probably talk to some different people. And it doesn't matter if it's coaches, administrators, boosters, whoever might have insight into the future of Utah athletics, ex-players for that matter. To me, the Utah football program, and I could be wrong about this because football is changing pretty quickly, but unless they get in the Big Ten, now if they get into the Big Ten or the SEC, the numbers change pretty quickly. So there's that. But if they don't get into the Big Ten or the SEC for whatever reason, including the Big Ten or SEC just flat out don't expand, I mean, whatever it is. As long as they're in the Big 12, I view football as largely a mature business. I don't see where there's a big pile of cash waiting for the Utes unless they get into one of those two big leagues, because they got more money and you'll get more money in that case. But I do see if there's growth for the U, to me, it's about redoing the Huntsman Center. I've watched the Delta Center get rebuilt. I've watched what the Millers have done with America First Field, the soccer stadium in Sandy. And they can create a lot more money in the same space with a remodel of the Huntsman Center. And it would certainly impact men's basketball if men's basketball is even halfway decent. They don't have to return to glory, but just being a tournament team that goes out in the first round, they can make a lot more money, especially if they redo the arena with premium seating and luxury suites. Maybe it would even make a little more money for volleyball and women's basketball. But aside from that, I don't see how they could take this OTRO money and grow it and turn it into more money so that they pay OTRO back, and so that they have more money to work with, except for they couldn't unlock cash in the Huntsman Center. Do you see it the same way? Have you heard the same thing?
0: Yeah, I mean, you know, I think the university and my sources have been pretty, you know, indicative on renovating the Huntsman Center in the near future. You know, that's going to cost a lot of money. My bet would be most, or maybe even, you know, I don't think most of the money from the Ocho Capital deal is going to go toward the Huntsman Center. I think that would come from a state bond or donors or, you know, a pieces of such a thing. I don't think they went into this with the Ocho Capital, you know, private equity fund and were like, you know, this is fully going to be for, you know, the Huntsman Center. I think it's going to be servicing debt payments. I think it's going to be, you know, helping fund revenue sharing and all of those things above. But no, I would agree. I think the Huntsman Center is very outdated. I mean, you know, and to your point about the, you know, the Big Ten and maximizing on revenue, I think, you know, they haven't maximized on revenue and at the Huntsman Center and with men's basketball. I mean, you know, there's so many open seats. The concessions are outdated. You know, the concourse is packed. I've only seen, you know, very few sold out games at the Huntsman Center. And I've only been here for 2 years. So, you know, I've been here kind of in the, maybe you could say the dark days of Utah basketball. But you know, when it's sold out, it's a great venue, but that doesn't happen often. You know, and that's because of a lot of factors, but you know, you downsize the arena, maybe you get more luxury suites. You know, some of the stuff that they've done at Rice Eccles has led to, you know, more revenue for them. You know, and I would agree with that. And I think that's also part of the Ocho Capital deal. I mean, you're handing off, you know, a minority stake to Ocho and, you know, the LLC that they're creating, Crimson Brand Partners, to kind of, you know, upscale their, you know, their ticketing, their in-game experience. And part of that is like, you know, maybe they do charge more for tickets or concessions or et cetera, et cetera. But the in-game experience is so good now, is kind of the sell or maybe what they're targeting for, that, you know, you can maximize those profits and revenue. And so, you know, yeah, I would agree with you on that. And I think, you know, they brought a proposition to the Board of Trustees several months ago. And, you know, I've kind of been indicated that something surrounding the Huntsman Center will come in the next few months. I don't know when that is. I can't tell you because it's kind of been, you know, delayed here and there. But, the Huntsman Center has to be renovated. Yeah. 100%. Yeah.
1: You mentioned you've been here a couple of years, Jason. For people who don't know, you came from the great state of Oklahoma. Earlier this week, we had Barry Trammell on. My guess is you know exactly who Barry Trammell is. Yeah, I thought you were going to say that.
0: I love Barry. That is my guy. Me and Barry don't go way back, but Barry probably knows who I am. Barry's a great guy. I love Barry. He's one of the funniest, best guys that you will meet in the industry. He's always funny. He's always got something to say. He's very well plugged in. Yep. You know, he's just a great guy. I love Barry Trammell. If I were to paint a picture of the like prototypical Oklahoman, Barry Trammell would be like the guy that I would put on a picture and put it on a mural and be like, this is what an Oklahoman is. that's Barry Trammell for sure.
1: Barry, last time he was on just earlier this week, he's a great combination of, like you say, there's a lot of sports knowledge, right? There's just a massive reservoir, the history, memorable quotes, memorable games, but he's really good at doing radio. He's done radio and TV in Oklahoma. He's really good as far as the stories and the entertainment factor. He was lecturing us on Rodgers and Hammerstein because he said, everyone in Oklahoma knows about Rodgers and Hammerstein. Why don't you guys? We haven't lived in Oklahoma.
0: Oh man, there's so many things that Barry can lecture you about. I mean, if you sit in a press box with Barry Trammell, even if you're like five seats away, you will be engaged in a very philosophical conversation about something random. It's great. But like, you know, I was talking about Barry Trammell with one of my, you know, former, he works for the Oklahoma, his name's Colton Sully. I was talking to him about Barry Trammell the other day and he was just like, yeah, Barry was saying something about this, and I just was laughing it up, and I was like, oh, that's Barry. So Barry's a good guy for sure.
1: Yeah.
0: Maybe you should ask him about some Oklahoma things, like massive gas stations, like On Q or 7-Eleven, okay. or even Brahms. Ask him about the Brahms drive-thru, or just Brahms in general, Brahms tables. He'll give you a full spiel on that. He's given me that a few times.
1: All right, there is Jason Batacow, Salt Lake Tribune, and he mentioned follow-up stories. You can go check them out. The paywall is down at the Salt Lake Tribune. Take a break. When we come back, Bronco Mendenhall. Oh, the old dog learns new tricks. All this NIL, all these people transferring. How do you keep up with all these players? And Bronco will explain next. Stay with us.
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5: 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And you've seen the Mammoth's name tied pretty closely to Matthews if he were to hit the trademark.
6: Utah's interest in Austin Matthews is 100% accurate. 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The Kings. There would be a number of teams that would want a player like him, because they just don't become available very often, especially when they're in their prime. A couple years back, he scored 69 goals, threatened 70, which hasn't been done since the 90s. So a player like that that may or may not become available, absolutely, the Mammoth are all over that. They want a superstar.
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0: change is coming. And that is why we're having our next guest on, Bronco Mendenhall, Utah State football coach. Coach, good morning. Welcome to the show.
1: Good morning. How are you?
0: I am doing well this morning. You know, you're one of my favorite coaches for a reason you may not know. You may not even remember this, Bronco, but I'm going to go ahead and tell this story. Are you ready?
1: I'm ready.
0: When I'm playing high school basketball, you know, the coach will send you to the game and get you all fired up. He'll turn around and he'll pat you on the butt. That's not something that happens a lot in life, right? I graduate from high school. I stop playing basketball. We're done with the butt patting. For like 30 years, one coach has patted me on the butt. Do you know who that was, Bronco?
1: Not sure.
0: It was Bronco Mendenhall.
1: What?
0: Do you have no recollection of this?
1: I don't.
0: Okay, so it's because of a specific interview, and I think it's because for 2 minutes I rescued you from a mind-numbing series of questions about, the health of some outside linebacker or something. And you do the media thing because it's part of the job, but it's not your favorite part of the job. And it's not your second favorite part of the job, but you do it because it's part of the job. So at one point you wrote a book. And The book got done. It was very close to being marketed. It was actually up on the web. Somebody found it. It got passed along to me. And someone I was working at Channel 2 at the time said, hey, you got to go down and interview Bronco about this. And you were in the indoor facility. It was late in the season. It was dark out. It was cold. And so there were the typical questions. And I asked you that. And you got like 3 questions on it. And I left to go talk to somebody else and ask them mind-numbing questions about an outside linebacker. And as I walked, you I don't know if you're trying to slap me on the back or something. I just had the feeling you were like, oh, thank goodness. 3 minutes of something borderline interesting. Thank you for saving me. So
1: I appreciate you remembering, and man, that's great. I'll have to make a note to do that more often.
0: No, I got to earn it. I don't want anything gratuitous,
1: yeah,
0: Bronco.
1: Yes, you do.
0: I got to earn it.
1: Yes, you do.
0: So I wanted to have you on because we're hearing so much about AI. We're hearing so much about computers. And in full disclosure, there's a guy who you probably only work with peripherally because he does more of the PR for this company, this tool Answers, that you're using. And I've known him since college radio, and he's worked for the Pac-12 and the 49ers. We've always stayed in touch. He's hilarious. Probably puts on a professional appearance around you, but that's total fraud. I'm here to tell you. He's hilarious. But he said, your boy Bronco is using his computers. And we all hear about these coaches. I grew up with Don Coryell at San Diego State, went to San Diego Chargers. I don't know if you ever met him, but you probably know the name. He and Joe Gibbs in Washington, when Joe Gibbs was winning Super Bowls, these guys are famous for sleeping in the office 3 hours a night, and they're in there working. And even 14-year-old me was like, that sounds crazy. Who would want to do that? You sound like the polar opposite of that. Does that still exist in the coaching world? Because you've gone the other way from it, and we'll get to how you're doing that here in a second.
1: Certainly, it's still the way, and it's one of the few professions, I'm sure there are others that I don't know about, but it's one of the few professions where people brag about how many hours they work, like it is a badge of courage or a badge of honor or something that societally increases status, you know, and I hear it from my colleagues frequently as head coaches or as staffs. You know, my staff is working and are, you know, so-and-so, my coordinators, they don't go home till Thursday. They sleep in their offices Tuesday and Wednesday. And I think what the message is supposed to be is how committed and how driven and how determined they are to win. And I think all those things are true. I do. But I also think there's an indictment toward inefficiency and really poor organizational design. And quite frankly, really poor time management. And I think you can be radically driven and fiercely committed and have amazing win-loss records and do it smarter, more effectively, and quite frankly, more efficiently, that allows more autonomy, more purpose, more mastery, and quite frankly, better results. And I don't know of many others. I've never asked you and I've never heard you say, yeah, I'm doing an amazing job. I work 17 hours every week, and my peers are only working 15 hours. And like that's supposed to now have me think that you're better than.
0: Yeah.
1: And in our industry, much like you just said, along the way somewhere culturally that was now viewed as superior or desirable and maybe even necessary. And I'd like to push back on the necessary part. While certainly my record isn't perfect, sustainability and number of wins and et cetera, in terms of objective metrics where you're looking to build trust, and trust is a lot of times done with objective metrics, right? Not just opinion. And I think you can be, and I think moms are amazing at this. They have so many different things going. I don't ever hear them brag about how many hours they spent working to develop their kids. You know, you do what you have to do, but they're also looking for every chance possible to renew, every chance possible to connect with a friend, every chance possible to find a date night with their husband, every chance possible to serve in their church calling. They're looking to do it all. And they're viewing that as desirable. And that to me is a more comprehensive and effective way to live and also to perform.
0: So back in the day, coaches were staying up all hours to cut up film and to get all the situational stuff. What does this opponent do on third and short, third and long? Make sure you got your eyes on all the trick plays, right? Both sides of the ball. And now fast forward, this computerized world. So you're using this program, Answers, and I've heard about schools turning it down. You've embraced it, and you know, it kind of falls into the old dog, new tricks. You might think, oh, there's some up and coming coach who has embraced this new computer program, but you feel like you get all the prep work done and get out of the building.
1: Yeah. And really the goal, and I think I'd frame that is I don't want us out of the building unless our accomplishments and our frame tasks and our rhythm and cadence is exactly dialed in. Mm-hmm. And we're completely prepared with what within what was assigned for that day within our weekly plan, which will help us achieve our outcome. And I'm always looking for ways that speed up processes with more efficiency, more accuracy, more productivity and more yield. Right. And so that happens through the categorization of work. And so you probably have heard this before, but the top level, there's what's called competitive work, right? Each job, my job has a level of competitive work. Underneath that has competitive enabling work. Underneath that is business essential work. Really, underneath business essential, there's compliance work. The rest of it's to be eliminated. I only want to do things that make a difference in my job that work, and I don't want to do work beneath what's going to make the most difference. So to your point and what Answers and other tools that the industry has, the speed, the efficiency, the accuracy, helping us be nimble and being able to adjust in real time and make decisions ahead of schedule and shave time to then make the decisions necessary on game planning, which leads to execution, which leads to outcome. If that's working more accurately, more precisely, more efficiently and faster, man, I'm all for that, because that affects the bottom line. It also affects quality of life. And so that program is allowing more of our staff and more of our organization to be working on their competitive work with accurate background, sub-background work that provides us the framework then to make the decisions on.
0: You, as you point out, there's objective metrics. You can't cut back on the work and start losing games. That doesn't
1: That's
0: work.
1: Right.
0: But you want at BYU,
1: That's right.
0: you want at Virginia, turn those programs yep. around. You know, New Mexico was very short stay, but you could see progress being yep. made there.
1: Yep.
0: Inevitably, your guys get hired away. There are schools with yep. more money. You just lost your offensive coordinator to Utah, for example. Yep. I was surprised.
1: Second one.
0: Yeah. I was surprised that one of the advantages of this is you don't lose all that institutional knowledge. You can hold on to that with the program. And like, this is a way to give you an edge, even though your coaches are getting hired away, which is what you want because it means you're winning. But this is a way to help you shorten the cycle when you have to bring someone new in and get them up to speed.
1: Listen, and part of the world of college football now is transitory and change. Our roster will have 53% of it, meaning there's new player, 53% of our roster will be new. That's yeah. fairly typical in college football. I can't tell you the exact number, but my guess is between 50 and 60% of most college teams right now are turning over. Mm-hmm. And so if that happens, the guiding principles of the program, the culture of the program, the leader of the program, if that can remain constant, you have an anchor, right? Then anyone coming in is onboarded into that system. If you have leadership changes, besides the cultural and the technical and the tactical, you also have the processes that are anchors. And so what a program like Answers can do is this is the way that we gather data. This is the way that we formulate game plans. This is the way that we do it. And so that allows someone new. Again, I lost my coordinator, Jason Beck, to Utah from New Mexico. Kevin McGivin just left. So that's fine. Robert now, Anaya is back with me. When they come into our program, here is the way that, and I don't think there's a better way in college football. And they learn then an existing system, are onboarded to it, rather than us have to then have a brand new system. Besides the schematics, we then save time because of the existing processes that have already been proven, tried, and continue to be updated and become more effective. And that allows a baseline for them to operate from, which makes us faster, and it gives them more, makes them more comfortable. It also makes them more effective. So it's an anchor, another anchor, right? Besides the leadership of the head coach, besides the principles of the program, besides the cultural elements that are anchored, there's processes that are anchored that they can be onboarded to, which allows the program actually to be consistent regardless of the personnel that's coming in or going out.
0: Does this help you in the transfer portal? Does answers actually help you break down other players at other schools? Because I've always wondered, how in the world are you keeping track of a couple thousand players, some of whom will go in the portal, some don't, and you don't know who, and then you don't know what positions you need to backfill because you're not sure exactly who's leaving you. It seems like that's a mountain of work.
1: Well, so here's the thing regarding that, and I won't speak to that exact point. What I will say is if your staff is designed more of a SEAL team than an infantry, which I prefer, I'd rather fewer people to be stretched than a lot of people sitting around. But what that allows is when you have tools, it allows that work to be done without having to add an extra person or staff to do that work, right? So I can have an amazing system basically doing the work of a department overseen by an individual, not five, right? An individual who's mining that, and all that work is being done at a really high level where we can be lean and nimble and efficient as a staff. And that's, I prefer that design. The next part that you brought up is with players coming and going, as you mentioned, the transfer portal. This is similar in the NFL. Many systems in the NFL, offensively and defensively, are similar, not identical. But there's a design element when you think about franchises and a workforce moving amongst franchises. The faster they can get up and running, the faster they can play and perform. And so as a new player comes in, what this allows us to do is to streamline our assignments based on accuracy of background knowledge to then only ask them to do things that we know will work with methodologies that are already really well defined, so they can play the position at a new place in a new scheme faster than if we didn't have all the knowledge and system to support that. Because who has time now in the transfer portal to bring a player in to develop him and have him then yield year three? That's the exact opposite of why I use the portal. So the systems allow us to have faster onboarding and execution, which is then yield, which then is the return on investment in the portal.
0: You deal so much with high schools. Do they use this? I mean, there are coaches out there who are like teaching classes. When do they have time to break down film? Because the thing I see watching high school sports is all these high school teams today could crush my high school teams. They could crush my friend's soccer team. They could crush my friend's football team. They could crush my basketball team. It's just, it's getting better by leaps and bounds.
1: Well, you know, when one of the coolest things is when I was coaching at BYU, before I was watching the quality of high school football each year just take off, we had really good in-state college coaches, and those programs were really thriving. And you could just see this transformation. I leave and go to Virginia, step away from coaching at New Mexico, and I came back. And what a refreshing, just amazing view to me to see Utah high school football from what I had seen to now where it is. The emphasis, the quality, the coaching. But to your point, I can't tell you how many are using this particular product or products like it, but what I can say is if they're not, man, with teaching classes or teaching driver's ed or whatever other things, right, they have going, and right, some are not even working at the school. They have a regular job, and then they come to coach their high school team. The efficiency and the reduction of manpower with increased results, man, that's a desirable place to be. Now, I know NFL teams are, and I know college teams are. At the high school level, I'm certain there are some, whether it's this product or not, but if they're not, and if they're not, it's probably the administrations are like, man, I'm not sure the cost and et cetera. That's absorbed so quickly in terms of the maximization of the performance of the leader and the players and sustainability for that leader to do the job. It allows, man, a chance for the program to grow and mature. Or you can just hire more people, but they actually have jobs and other things to be doing, right? And so who then is doing all the data analytics work to make the right decisions? And so I think it's a really wise investment, especially with underfunded, under-resourced, or leaders that are really stretched thin.
0: I am stunned. I went to high school football games a couple nights a week for a long time, reporting and gathering highlights and coming back. And then I moved into a role. I was in studio more, and I could see a lot more games because so many games are streamed now. And I was watching schools like Morgan and Richfield, 3A and 4A schools, and I was blown away by how good the football was. Really. And the kids may not be big enough, and they may not be fast enough for you. Those kids may only come along. But like the football's good. Like the football's really good.
1: You know, it is good, and I would use the analogy. There's amazing FCS programs. Mm-hmm. There's amazing Division II programs. You see some of the best coaches now that have had success at Division II. All they need is an opportunity to scale their organization, right? They already know how to win, and now they're given more resources and scale changes, but they still have similar results. The grit, the determination, the fortitude, and some of the cultural values that exist in Richfield or Morgan or Beaver, you know, as you think about places like that, with the right leader, the right coaching, there's some cultural areas that communities bring that add a competitive advantage of really hard work, right? Mm-hmm. And self-reliance. And these kids that, I don't know, they've been doing chores since six, driving the truck around. They can't even see over the dashboard, you know, and they're feeding 200 head of cattle. Yeah. And now they're given the right coach and the right resources. They become pretty formidable. Yeah. And that can happen inner city as well, right? So I guess my point is what we're talking about allows the structural part of a program to bring to life the cultural part and allows the leader to really bring that all together to have the results that the community wants, but also the administration, but also the parents and the players.
0: So do you use this now that you're in a new league? You have a lot of new opponents, new coaches. Some of them will be familiar, but some of them will not be familiar. Some of the programs may have been really off your radar. I don't know how much you were following Texas State. Obviously, San Diego State and Fresno State are making the move with you, as is CSU and Boise. So have you used it to dope out these new teams and try to figure out what it is you're going to be facing in the fall?
1: Sure. In two capacities, we've used it to drill down deeper on existing teams that we know. Mm-hmm. So you can even ask more specific questions because the reference point we have is already further along. With the new opponents, we've used it to catch us up to what do they do. Mm-hmm. And then after contemplation, we basically assign an entire week through summer, June and July on each new opponent. And so then we can ask questions deep enough. So we use it first to get up to speed. Then after contemplation, we use it further to then drill down deeper. Once we have a baseline understanding, all that is so fast and so accurate that allows then when we play that opponent in season, we're starting from a point of reference. Once we've added the new data, once we've seen them play this year, that's being updated, by the way, after every play in real time. We don't have to go back and do that. That's happening while they're playing. And it's already done by the time we hit the opponent. And so, again, for someone in a program and an organization that chooses that Sunday to be off, right, we need to maximize every second of every day in the work week. And that's already we don't have to now use additional time to do that because it's already being updated in real time.
0: Yeah, even the teams you know well, like San Diego State, I mean, their defense was really good. So naturally, Texas Tech came in and took a guy. A&M came in and took a guy. Nebraska came in and took two players, plus they had some seniors. So even a team you're familiar with is going to have a very, very new look.
1: That's it. And so you hit on a really good point. The known teams and the known coaches have a known style, but they're still radically different because of the number of players that are changing in today's game. And so really researching, and there's all kinds of analytics that you can have on each player now. So besides the schematics that we've already talked about and the decision-making, we're also using it for personnel assessment. And just like, man, the NFL, they do their research for sure. But the amount of volume of knowledge and cut-ups and film and run plays, pass plays their beat, plays their successful, exterior plays, internal plays, pulling plays. You can see a player from every possible angle in any possible cut-up. All you have to do is just ask, and here it comes in real time. And you can make those assessments. And then in addition to the schematic and the overall knowledge, those two things come together. My job then is to make the right decisions, schemes, and strategies to leverage and exploit those things. But it's not because we don't have enough information. It's because I will have made a poor decision on just not applying it correctly, or we didn't design something well enough to take advantage of. Yeah.
0: Well, Bronco, thanks for pulling the curtain back, because I think we all wonder how this works with so many players changing, so many coaches changing. How do you try to keep some kind of competitive edge and not work around the clock? Because that's just going to burn people out. That's not going to yield great results in the long run. That can only work in the short run.
1: Well, I think one of the things that all anyone really has to do is just look at the number of athletic directors retiring or stepping down.
0: I mean, it's
1: not hard to see what's happening. And quite frankly, to have longevity as a head coach, I'm one of the oldest now in college football.
0: Yeah.
1: Most don't last because they're not successful enough to last. Many don't last because of the way and what the lifestyle requires, mm-hmm. and the stress and all that. Mm-hmm. It just is something they either can't do any longer or choose not to do any longer, or they can't make sense of doing it. And so many in the industry, especially in today's landscape, are just saying they're questioning, can I do this any longer? And is it worth it? If any leader in any industry is at that space, resources help. That doesn't necessarily just mean more manpower. It also means the right systems. And that can allow possibly a hair more renewal, right? I didn't say weeks worth, but it can allow a hair more. Yeah. It can allow some more balance. Yeah. It can allow a bit more. And all those things add up. And the industry right now is probably, and I can't verify this, but at least at the athletic director level, might be losing more than I've ever seen in my career of the volume of turnover at that level.
0: Yeah. I always wondered why Bob Stoops walked away. He was such a good coach, but he walked away and he's not coming back. he'll do the UFL thing in the spring, but that's a different beast.
1: So, easy to understand from my seat why. And there's different personalities and different principled leaders that environments have different effects on. And, you know, if there are coaches that are really trying to do it the right way, right meaning character development, strong moral compass, teaching values, the development of a human being, comprehensive. I don't get asked about academics very much on official visits by parents or players. I don't get asked about comprehensive development. How many service hours do you give? What's your team's GPA? You know, how many kids are you putting? What are the jobs the kids are getting? The things that are a little bit longer horizoned, I rarely get asked now. Usually what parents and players want to know, certainly the depth, what their role might be and how much money.
0: Yeah.
1: And so if you think about why you might coach or why you might do your job, if the motive of those coming to join your organization doesn't align with why you're doing your job, right, somehow there's a new test of helping them see that while they're doing the other. Can you do both? And so with Bob Stoops or others, that's a harder job, right? It's more labor intensive. And so I think there's part of the stress point for many leaders in the environment choosing.
0: So many players are on their third or fourth school. Last thing before we let you go, I know you're busy, but they're on their third or fourth school. Are these kids graduating? Are they all going to school in summer school to get credits to make up the stuff that they lose? How is that working? Is that working?
1: So I don't think it's working, but maybe put it this way. Sometimes if you hear a young man on his third or fourth school, it's just like people like that's so negative. Mm-hmm. I've seen the opposite. Yes, there are downsides. Certainly academic progress is a challenge, but these kids really, they know what they need to do to stay eligible. The schools know how many credits need to transfer. Everyone goes to summer school because they're training all summer, mm-hmm. right? That's they're doing that. I don't know the true effect yet on graduation rate. My guess is that it will take a slight hit, but I can't say now that we have a crisis. I don't have enough data yet to say that. But what I will say, these are smart kids. They're driven. Their ability to adapt to a new place, it's like changing jobs, right? Mm-hmm. And to adapt and become embedded. So they're learning some skills about being able to be accepted and get along and perform and manage in a new environment. It's pretty stressful. And sometimes what I've already experienced, we've been a player's third or fourth school, and we were the one that finally worked. Mm-hmm. The right place with the right people, the right need at the right time, and their production just took off. And so sometimes a young man is just running from a problem, right? They haven't yet become, and they change colors, and they're still the same person, the same player. I have seen that too. But there are others that it's a success story. Each time they change, they are adapting and improving. And they finally end up at the place that needed them, wanted them, that they could thrive. And that's, I can't give you the percentage again on that yet, but I have seen that work.
0: I just had someone from another school who you may end up actually knowing, but they said that they've been tracking the transfers, and that the people who transfer at the same level, like say from a power four to a power mm-hmm. four school, they're not as likely to be successful. The kids who are D2 to FCS yep. to group of five to power four, when people are moving up the ladder, they actually have a higher success rate. That doesn't mm-hmm. surprise you. You found the same thing?
1: No, so I would say just the opposite. And our research says this, that each time a player transfers up, and I'll use, let's just say, from the FCS level
0: yeah.
1: to group of six, or let's say group of six to A4, whatever terms we want to use, what we found in our data is each time a player transfers up, the number of snaps they play goes down. Yeah. And that number, so for us, a starter that then moves up. And I know by the amount they're going to be paid if they're bringing them to be a starter or yeah. a backup.
0: Right.
1: So when a player moves up, what our research suggests is up to 85% of those players, their role diminishes and their play count goes down. And so my research has found just the opposite. Of what.
0: Okay.
1: Mm-hmm. What we found is players moving down, their role increases and their snap count goes up. And there is exceptions to both, but our research has been just the opposite.
0: Okay. Well, I'm going to ask more coaches about that until we get to some kind of consensus. Yeah. All right.
1: Yeah,
0: hey, Bronco, we appreciate the time. Thanks for joining us and pulling back the curtain on how all this craziness works in our season and how you manage this. I appreciate it a lot.
1: Right on. Thanks a lot.
0: There's Bronco Mendenhall. Reminder, win big this Wednesday on the KSL Sports Zone with Win Tickets Wednesday. 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DJ and PK, when we come back, what is trending? The headlines are next.
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14: No, because they definitely want to beat me and I want to kick their ass. So they love them, and you can always love them before and after. I got ties to San Antonio, and you appreciate the people, you appreciate the journey and all that other stuff. But at the end of the day, just like they want to beat you, you definitely want to beat them.
0: That's Knicks coach Mike Brown telling us the truth right there. You're going to have friends you want to win the championship. Why? Because if you don't, you get fired. That's why. Mike Brown can explain that to you. He's been fired before. I don't know why the Sacramento Kings fired him. It seems kind of like a stupid thing to do, but I don't know why they traded De'Aaron Fox either. But, you know, they had some pieces there. Granted, they still needed a lot more pieces. But they had some pieces, and now Fox is playing for the Spurs, and Brown's coaching the Knicks, and they're both in the finals, and Sacramento's still in the lottery. Some things never change. But nonetheless, if you're Mike Brown and you've been let go in Cleveland, you've been let go in San Antonio, yeah, I don't doubt him. He wants to win. Get that on the resume. Nothing as a coach will get you entirely off the hot seat, but there's some things that you can do to get some credibility and lower that temperature. One of them is win a championship. And Mike Brown and the Knicks are close. They know they're going to play the Spurs now. The Spurs back in the finals after a 111-103 win over Oklahoma City Thunder. We'll get into this later. I think there are a lot of things that happen in that game. There's so many things that happen in the game. The things we hate about the NBA, the things people complain about, they all happened in that game. The game itself was great. because it's going to be a winner and a loser, as PK always says. The Spurs got up. The Thunder punched back. The Spurs answered. We got to halftime. Thunder made a run and took the lead. Spurs punched back. Spurs, again, had problems with the Thunder. They made another run. The Spurs came. And then the Spurs, I thought, really did a good job in the fourth quarter. And I was really impressed with their young guys. There's no way I could pick them. Well, I could pick them to go to the conference final and play the Thunder. It's the series we all wanted to see since, I don't know, October, November, December. I think we had some unity in the community on that one. But you get into the series, and what's going to happen? Trust in 20, 21, 22-year-olds. And sure enough, early in the series, you guys like Castle with 20 turnovers in the first two games. Couldn't catch passes, dribbling off his foot, all throwing the ball into the stands, all kinds of terrible things. And there was a lot of defense of, you know, Fox is out and he's got to run the offense. He's not ready for it. But the turnovers were so bad. They were so bad. But, man, you look at him in game 6 and 7 when they had to win. That's a guy who's playing much better. That's a young guy who made a lot of progress. I thought Harper was really good. Also, obviously, Wembanyama was. So if you hate teams tanking, going to the lottery, bad news. The guys who were picked 1, 2, and 4 all came up big in game 6 and 7. They had to be looking in the mirror thinking, yeah, let's go. I got this. Let's go. They had to have a ton of confidence. And other teams are going to keep tanking no matter what the rules are because that's how you get those guys. All right, there were more ugly trends in that game, even though it was a very entertaining game. And now it's Spurs and Knicks starting Wednesday night. Another year, another champion. We're about a quarter of the way through the league now. Mix and imagine. We haven't gotten to a third yet. We're a quarter of the way through the league with different teams winning the title and nobody sustaining anything.
12: We're going to have 9 champions in 9 years.
0: I thought it was 8-8. It's 9-9, huh?
12: Per Locke, who I trust on most of this stuff.
0: Now, I'll go back and count that up then. All right, it gives me something to do during the break. Cool, thank you, Yock. Sixers hired Mike Gansey away from the Cavaliers to become the new president of basketball operations. He'll team with Bob Myers in directing the Sixers going forward. The Orlando Magic set to hire Spurs assistant coach Sean Sweeney as their new head coach. He beats out Billy Donovan and Jeff Van Gundy for the job as a first-time head coach. Man, it is good to have the Spurs on your resume, isn't it? The Jazz current head coach, Spurs on the resume. The Jazz previous head coach, Spurs on the resume. There's Spurs people all over the league. All right, more on the NBA coming up next with the question of the day. DJ and PK.
13: Hashtag NFL.
0: What is it about the Achilles tendon? What is going on? Why are people snapping their Achilles all the time? It's got to be something to do with weight training, nutrition. There's got to be something going on. The Giants, wide receiver Gunnar Oslewski, feared to have torn his Achilles in OTAs. The third Giant to tear an Achilles this offseason overall. And it's not just football. We've seen a ton of Achilles in basketball also. What is going on? There's something. It's got to be something. Reports say Juju Smith-Schuster, Braxton Berrios, Odell Beckham Jr. will work out for the Giants today as they look to add depth to the wide receiver position after Oslewski's injury. You know, one person's bad news is somebody else's good news. That is the way it works in sports. The window for the Eagles to trade wide receiver A.J. Brown, potentially to the Patriots, probably, is set to open 2 o'clock today, Mountain Time. 4:01 Eastern, 2:01 Mountain. They begin the new year. This whole thing with the salary cap, you're into the new year, so you can now spread out whatever is owed because you give them some big signing bonus up front. You have a ton of dead money. But now you can put some of the dead money in this year and push the rest out to next year. So teams are waiting for this, and we'll see if it happens really quickly or if the Eagles can find someone other than the Patriots to bid and they can have themselves a little auction and get more when they trade A.J. Brown. But everybody expecting that move to happen here now that we're into the new year. Vikings have hired Nolan Teasley as their new general manager. They had not had a GM since they fired theirs January 30th. Kwesi Adofo-Mensah was fired January 30. Teasley rose from intern to assistant GM for Seattle over 13 years. And now he'll run the Vikings. Man, that guy's going from what might be the best division of football to what might be the best division of football. Who's really got it together? AFC West, NFC West, NFC North? Those are the three divisions where you can pretty much count on three teams being

0: he's got in the NCAA, but they're going to try all roads. So we'll see where that goes. I think the deal for Texas Tech is, even without him, they can still have a good quarterback in Hammond. What they don't have is a backup if there's an injury. And they got to get Hammond healthy, and that may not be till game three if he's even a little late. Game three is Houston, which is a big game in the conference. And you lose a game right out of the gate, you put yourself behind the eight ball because you don't play all the top competitors. So if you're not playing some of these other schools, they don't play Utah, but you never really know in the Big 12 who the top competitors are. So there may be somebody else I'm leaving out here that they don't play also who turns out to be pretty good. And you have a tiebreaker with them. Hate to lose a tiebreaker at 8-1 because you can't get in. I mean, that would never happen, that some weird tiebreaker would give you some weird conference championship game. Looking at you, ACC. Big 12 is the first conference to be in full alignment and have all its member schools agree to sign the participation agreements with the College Sports Commission, the agency that was created last year to police name, image, and likeness payments for Power 4 leagues. That suggests that the Big 12 has less money than everyone else because the teams that don't want to sign are the teams that don't want to adhere to the $20 million limit on NIL. They want to go over it. And all the teams that have more money want to go over it.
1: Well, and in related news, the Big 12 sent a letter to Senator Cruz and Senator Cantwell, who have introduced this new proposed bill in the U.S. Congress, saying, yes, please pass this, because to your point, they're trying to level the playing field.
0: So, not to get too deep into the weeds here, but there's some speculation, and I don't know where it comes from, because I didn't get far enough into the weeds, but there's some speculation that they're worried that in the last second in legislation, that would never happen in legislation, there'd never be last second changes, that the language that says you can form the collective for the broadcast agreements will turn into you must form. The Big Ten and SEC are apparently worried about that. So if suddenly senators from, say, oh, I don't know, Nebraska or Alabama are suddenly, no, that'll scuttle the whole deal. All 68 Power 4 schools must agree to and sign the paperwork for the College Sports Commission's rule to be valid. So we're a long way away from that happening. DJ and PK.
2: Hashtag Major League Baseball. Bellinger lines it right center field. How about another run? Base hit Cody Bellinger. Rice is home. And the Yankees with a 13-run third inning. Lucky 13 in Sacramento. And it's a Bellinger RBI single.
3: Another 3-2. Muncy lifts off to right field. Max Muncy, max power. Halfway up the pavilion. Mark it 8 for the Dodgers.
4: Swung out, broken bat up the middle. The dive, Perdomo knocks it down. It's going to be a hit. Randy scores. The Mariners have done it again. They've walked off the Diamondbacks for the second time in the series. The Mariners on fire.
0: Well, it's about time the Mariners got on fire. I thought your Mariners were pretty good, Yach, and then they were losing. And man, best and worst divisions in the sport, the AL West. Everybody had a losing record, and the Mariners have finally pulled it together with a six-game win streak now. That was a good week for them. They're now over 500 at 31-29. Two games over, 2.5 games in front of Sacramento and Texas. I know Sacramento doesn't want to be called Sacramento, but you're playing in Sacramento, so I'm going to call you Sacramento. The Athletics. The only team who should do that is the Raiders. They've moved it too many times. They don't get to use city names anymore. They're just going to move again. It should just be the Raiders. So the Mariners pull it together. Speaking of the Athletics, they gave up a 13-run third inning to the Yankees. You heard the highlight there. The Yankees are in town. Now, I flipped over to the game. It was on the, they were carrying the YES broadcast on the Major League Baseball Network. And I was channel surfing yesterday. I flipped over and saw the game. So I was watching. Seventh inning. And granted, some people probably left. But it's only an 11,000-seat ballpark, and it wasn't full. It looked like it was somewhere between half and two-thirds full. Now, I get it. You have a 13-run third inning. People might leave. But it's the Yankees. You're trying to prove you're a Major League Baseball city? You're acting like Dodger fans? You're gone by the seventh inning? There were so many people spread out. It's actually the best way to sit in a ballpark. Do you really want to be in a ballpark where it's sold out and you've got, you're sharing the armrest with somebody and you always end up with some big 6'4", 280-pound dude whose shoulders are wider than his chair? You don't really want that. You want your legs up over the seats in front of you because nobody's in the row in front of you and nobody's in the row in front of that. And that's what I was seeing in Sacramento. And they want a Major League Baseball team. Please. Please.

0: Can't sell out the Yankee game and keep it full through the seventh inning. A lot of high-scoring games. Yankees hammered the A's 13-8. Dodgers they didn't really have a big inning. Just 13 hits. Just kept scoring every inning against the Phillies. Beat them 9-1. The Phillies' Bryce Harper said he was not surprised by the league's salary cap pitch, but he expressed concern over what could happen to the sport in 2027 if the season is compromised. He says, "We're coming from two different areas, but we both have to understand our game is in a great position right now to succeed, and we can't lose that momentum. We can't lose that momentum as players. We can't lose that momentum as owners. So wherever we're at, whatever they're coming with, whatever we're coming with, you have to come to an agreement before any of that happens because there's other things to do. It's not like 1994 where there's nothing else to do. It's not just, oh, baseball's here. No, there's a lot of other things to do than to just watch baseball." Bryce Harper, the voice of reason. Is that just going to echo off the canyon walls and disappear into nothingness, or are people going to listen to him?
1: They should be listening to him.
0: He's right. There's a lot of other stuff to do. There's other places to spend your money. More things than ever.
1: But this is also Major League Baseball, who scuttled an entire World Series over the last time they tried to implement a salary cap.
0: It was 32 years ago. They've signed many agreements since then.
1: Uh-huh. With lockouts and in at least two, but
0: they,
1: right?
0: Hey, if they lose spring training,
1: okay,
0: they're fine. Now, if you lose 10 games, probably forgive you. If you lose 80 games... Bryce Harper's got to be up on a table screaming, what are we doing? He's got to go full Taylor Tillman. What are we doing? Bees beat Round Rock 8-6 in the series finale. They split a six-game series, and they start hosting Albuquerque tomorrow. They'll be back at the ballpark. Bizarre injury of the day. Blue Jays outfielder Jesus Sanchez suffered a bruised wrist on a ball thrown from the stands by a fan who thought he was looking to play catch during a sixth inning stoppage with the Orioles. Cool tradition, but you can't blindside the players. That's an odd injury. Mostly when I hear weird injuries, I figure guys are just lying, trying to cover up for who knows what stupid behavior.
1: In this case,
0: but in this case, if it happens on the field with everybody there, that's good. And so then the player can say, "Nope, we all saw it."
1: Yeah, give credit to Sanchez. He said, "Like, hey, they thought I look up in the crowd. Like, hey, let's play catch."
0: Yeah, and he could just be looking up at the crowd, just because you got to look somewhere.
1: He said, "All of a sudden, they thought I was. It wasn't meant to be that, but he understood. He wasn't trying to blast."
0: I'm glad he rolled with that, and I'm glad they play catch with the fans. Just you're charging the fans so much money. It's so much time and so much money to be invested as a sports fan. Just a little something. Again, an example of somebody who's willing to put the drawbridge down, walk across the moat, and interact with the little people. Boy, retreats back into the multi-million dollar castle. So, got to applaud the willingness of all the outfielders who will do that. All right, DJ and PK. What is this music, Yak? I never know.
1: This is like, I think it's one of the themes from one of the World Cups.
0: Okay.
1: I think it might be Fox from like... the South Africa.
0: Yeah. Well, we're hitting the World Cup break here. The U.S. men's national team beat Senegal 3-2 in the first World Cup tuna friendly. These things, it's a borderline inter-squad scrimmage. You see in it what you want to see in it. If you win big, you worry the other guys aren't any good or they weren't trying.
1: You mean switching out 10 players at halftime is not a big deal?
0: Well, and I get that. You've got to spread the minutes around. You don't want guys to get hurt. Yeah. You don't want guys exhausted. You want to see different players together. And you're going to rotate through, whether it's substitutions or change up the lineup game to game, so multiple guys need to play. I totally get that. But to your point, that's a great example of why it's not real. Now it's 3-2, and you can sit here and go, oh, the goals look so good, you know, but they gave up two goals, and you know how much of that was self-inflicted, and so you can obsess about that.
1: And it was also Sadio Mane, who's one of the best wingers in the world still to this day.
0: Yep. So, everyone can obsess about that, but better to win than to lose. Even
1: Christian Pulisic back on the score sheet, so we're good.
0: So that looked good. That looked good. Goal and an assist, right? Royals pushed their unbeaten streak to 10 straight matches. They gave up a late penalty and finished 2-2 in Portland. So, San Diego with a win jumps by them into first place. Utah and Portland tied for second, 1 point back in the National Women's Soccer League, a 16-team league, no divisions, no conferences. So, tied for second out of 16. Royals need to maintain that momentum after the World Cup break because this is clearly far and away the best they've ever played, the best results they've ever gotten. Now they've got to keep it going after a long break here for the World Cup. DJ and PK.
2: Hashtag golf.
0: Russell Henley reeling off three straight birdies in the final three holes to force a playoff against Eric Cole, and then he won the Charles Schwab Challenge with a birdie on the first playoff hole to collect $1.782 million. How crazy that they can play for 4 days and just routinely either tied or one shot wins. It happens so often. Every once in a while you get that blowout, which I guess we added the PGA Championship, but it's so rare. Patrick Fishburn tied for 54th at even par. Tony Finau and Zach Blair missed the cut at the event. Tony Finau, is it just, has he caught the rabbit?
1: Well, he had a good week last week. He had his tied for sixth, his best start of the season. And then
0: and I'm
1: this
0: thinking,
1: week,
0: is he going to build on it? And
1: misses
0: the cut.
1: Yeah, the funny thing about this is a par 70 course. He went 70-70, so he was even par, still missed the cut. So, showed you how competitive this field was.
0: What is trending? It's brought to you by Shamrock Plumbing. 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Coming up 8 o'clock, Jay Stevens, NHL Insider and host of the Utah Board for KSL Sports will join us. And we will talk Stanley Cup Final with him. Ben Anderson, Utah Jazz Insider for KSL Sports, a co-host to Jake and Ben, will join us at 9 o'clock to talk about the NBA Finals and the matchup, the Knicks and the Spurs, and what we learned from Game 7. And actually, we'll get to some of what we learned from Game 7 next. That is the question of the day. What are people going to do? Are the Spurs unstoppable? Are any of the recent trends that we don't like going to continue? We'll get to that coming up. And also, I don't know if you're following the college baseball and the college softball World Series. So softball is actually in the World Series now. There were eight teams, and they started. They're down to four. Originally, there were 64, but eight went to Oklahoma. And then baseball's in the regionals. Some of those regionals have been clinched. Texas knocked out my Gauchos in the final. Thanks for nothing, Texas. And some of them have to be clinched today. But there are a couple trends, and I can tie college baseball and softball directly to football on how you allocate your budgets. We'll get to that coming up as well. DJ and PK, it's 97.5, the KSL Sports Zone.
2: And now, a look at traffic from the KSL Traffic Center.
1: Got an accident coming through Centerville. It has delays from 1700 South in Farmington to 1600 North in Bountiful as a result. Second crash westbound I-93 has it temporarily closed, and eastbound is down to one lane in that area, so add some extra time if you're going through either one of those spots. The U Stampede Rodeo and Extreme Bulls are back. 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

0: Scotty G, the coach, Tim Lacombe, Wednesday from 10 to 2 at Madeline Supplies Grand Opening in Eagle Mountain at 766 East Split Rock Drive. Time for the question of the day. Are the Spurs unstoppable now? I gotta go no. No, they are not unstoppable. Many of you disagree with me. Zachary, I think so. Wimby will probably be the greatest basketball player we ever see, and unfortunately, he has a great support system. Spurs will be the team for my future and futures to come. Zachary. James, though, is funny. Nobody beats them between now and Saturday, guaranteed. They're going to win the first couple, huh? Got a game Wednesday. Scott. Yes, but it won't be a sweep. Yeah, I don't think after the first round I would pick a sweep. I mean, sweeps can happen, but it takes the first round or it takes massive injuries. In a normal series, it's just not the way. You get 1-8, sure, there's enough discrepancy, why not? Got a really good team and a super mediocre to possibly bad team. But to win 4 in a row, it takes something major. Now, having said that, the Knicks have won 11 in a row. It can happen later. I just wouldn't pick it. I certainly didn't pick the Knicks to sweep the Cavaliers or the Sixers. Didn't even occur to me that they would do that. After watching the Sixers beat the Celtics, I thought it'd be a good series. And it was not. Scott, if you want to crown him, then crown him. And then he's got a Denny Green gift. Nice. That's one of the great rants right there. Classic Denny Green. I love that. I like Denny Green before that. He'd been at Stanford. I'd followed him a little bit in the Pac-10. And he moved back and forth between college and the NFL. Minnesota, Arizona, and the NFL. But that rant sealed it. Loved it. See, Scott's a little more with me. They may do it. They may win 2-3 in a row. But 4 in a row? When's the last time we saw anybody win 4 in a row in anything? Anything. Nick Saban won a lot. Did he win 4 in a row? He did not. The Yankees won a lot. Did they win 4 in a row? They did not. They won 3. They won 4 out of 5, 3 in a row.
1: If you want to crown them, then crown their ass.
0: Thank you, Yach. The Giants, they had a really good run. They won 3 out of 5, never went back-to-back. Like the Spurs and Tim Duncan, they won 5 times and never went back-to-back. Saw the Lakers win 3 in a row, but not 4. Patrick, I think the Jazz could beat them in 5 this year if they really tried. Patrick? Easy does it there, Patrick. In 5. Got to slow down on that. Here's the problem with saying anybody's unstoppable. I just got told the Oklahoma City Thunder were unstoppable. And I thought, I get it. They're young. They got that core together. They got a lot of draft picks. They could keep it rolling. But they did need 2 7-game series last year. And to their credit, they won both the 7-game series. But Yach, what was I saying earlier in the series when we had Barry Trammell on? The Thunder like to play with their food. They don't put teams away, and you can't win all the game sevens. Sometimes guys come up big, and I thought the Spurs had multiple guys come up big. I mean, Victor Wembanyama, I thought he came up big. Had some big hoops. I mean, the 22 points isn't a massive number, but they had 7 guys in double figures. The ball was moving. And so Big Vic is getting a lot of attention, sometimes even before he catches the ball. Other guys have to score, and other guys did. But he was 7 of 15. He was 3 of 5 from the three-point line. He had 7 boards. That whole team boarded. They had 5 guys with 6 or 7 boards. Everyone scored. Everyone boarded. And Vassell, Castle, rock solid. And off the bench, Dylan Harper with a big roll off the bench. Castle got loose with the ball at the end of the game. I thought he had a good game. The fourth quarter, it did did get a little dicey at times. But I still like the game those young guys played. And we got to say to the Thunder, I mean, Holmgren, that was terrible. 4 points on 1 of 2 shooting, you got to take more than 2 shots. You got to be more involved than that. You only had 4 rebounds in 33 minutes. You got out-rebounded by 5 players on the other team. You got out-rebounded by 4 players on your team. You're Chet Holmgren, man. You're 7 feet tall. You can't be the 10th best rebounder in the game. And yet, and it wasn't just Holmgren, Hartenstein. Holmgren and Hartenstein, when they won game 5 and went up 3-2, both had really good games. They both scored. They both shot it efficiently when they got their shots. They both scored. They both rebounded. Really strong game from those guys in game 5. But they couldn't replicate it, so they helped them get that third win in game 5, and they couldn't find the fourth win in game 6 or 7. Caruso, 3-for-14. Yikes. When he was good, they were good. Now, there were some other guys who could have helped the Thunder, but they couldn't play. I mean, Jalen Williams is the second leading scorer, so obviously him and A.J. Mitchell was coming on in the playoffs somewhat unexpectedly. His role kept getting bigger, and he kept coming through, and people were amazed. And they were both out with injuries. So this leads to, is anybody really unstoppable in this era? The injuries are piling up big time, and both these teams are vulnerable to them. And I think the lesson that people are going to take out of this game 7, aside from why didn't the Thunder win, did the Spurs win, are the Spurs going to keep winning? I think the lessons people are going to take away are going to frustrate all of us. There are a lot of you listening who don't like the number of three-pointers taken in the current NBA game. We'll get to that. There are a lot of you listening who don't like the fact that stars don't play in a lot of games, and they sit, and that whole Stockton and Malone 82 game vibe, or that Thurl Bailey, was it 83 or 84 he played the year, got traded to Minnesota? It was more than 82.
2: It was 84.
0: It was 84.
2: Because he got traded and then played the 2 extra.
0: Yeah. Right. Because of the way their schedules, yeah. He missed some days off and got some bonus games. And that's all gone. I think the average, Locke told us, used to be 74 games a season, and now it's dropped down into the 60s, and they've had to put in this 65 game rule so you can... got to play 65 games. You're going to be all-NBA first or second team or be the MVP and hit the bonuses and be eligible for bigger salaries later in your career. That's not changing. Early in the series, the Spurs got in the hole. They were down 2-1. And De'Aaron Fox wasn't playing early in the series and then a little rusty when he came back. Then he plays late in the series and they went 3 of the last 4. Meanwhile, early in the series, Jalen Williams is still playing. But he and Mitchell out at the end of the series, and once they're gone, the Thunder kind of figure out the other guys and win. The Spurs figure out the other guys and beat the Thunder in 3 of the last 4 games. No matter who won Game 7, I was texting with a friend at halftime. I said, no matter who wins this game, the loser is going to say we could have won this series if we were healthy, and they'll have a point. And you know what that's going to lead to? Everybody studies this stuff. Everybody's going to sit their guys next year trying to be healthy for the playoffs. That's the lesson of watching this playoff series. If the Thunder had won, the Spurs would say, we dug an early hole when we didn't have our guy. And now that the Thunder lost, like, hey, we made a lot of mistakes, and Holmgren's got to come up bigger, and Alex Caruso's got to shoot the ball better, and blah, blah, blah, blah, blah, blah. And also, if we'd had Jalen Williams, we would have won. Maybe they would have, maybe they wouldn't, but they can tell themselves that. There's no alternative history, but they can tell themselves that. They had the lead in the second half on a couple occasions, and they could have won it if they'd had Jalen Williams. And maybe they'd won an earlier game, and they wouldn't have needed a game 7. So bad news if you want to see the end of players resting and load management. Nope, that's all with us. That was just reinforced in game 7. And as far as the threes, and I know it's frustrating, I get a little frustrated. PK gets a lot frustrated watching teams take threes and miss threes and take more threes and miss more threes and continue to take threes. I think within a game, if you miss a bunch of threes, go get yourself another kind of shot and then come back to the three. But you can't stop shooting it. But if you've missed 4 in a row, you don't have to take a 3 on the 5th possession. You could go attack the rim, get a little something, couple trips down, and then go back to the three. But the Spurs won Game 7 on the three-pointers. Oklahoma City made more two-pointers and made more one-pointers. The Thunder went to the hoop. They shot more free throws. They made more free throws. Predictably, the free throws were really close. The Thunder outshot the Spurs 22-19 and outscored them 17-14 at the free throw line. But the fact that the Thunder had more free throws and had more two-pointers, the Spurs trumped that. They shot more threes, and they made more threes. They were 17 of 40. The Thunder were 12 of 35. They took five more three-pointers. They made five more three-pointers. And that 15 points was the difference in an eight-point win. So if you think anybody's going to slow down taking the threes, I think there are isolated teams. I've just seen a little glimmer of hope. I've seen isolated teams with players with special skill sets and ability to make mid-range twos. I think they lean into that a little bit at times in games, and whereas in the past, teams have been unwilling to do it. But as a trend on the whole, this is just going to reinforce that you got to make threes. You may miss them, but if you don't take them, you can't make them. And if you don't make them, you can't win. That's going to be the lesson coming out of this. And another lesson, nobody really likes the tanking. They've changed the tanking rules. But the Spurs just won. And the Spurs won with Harper scoring 12 points and grabbing 7 boards. And Castle, 16 points, 6 rebounds, 6 assists. He did have the 6 turnovers. And with Wembanyama going 22-7. And those are picks 1, 2, and 4. And if even one of those guys has a Chet Holmgren, Alex Caruso stat line, that game in that series could have been really different. So if you think teams are going to stop trying to tank, forget about it. Now, the NBA's moved the bag back at first base, and they've changed the rules. But now there's a chance you could be in the playoffs and still catch a break in the lottery. So if you think teams aren't going to aim for that sweet spot, you're wrong. They are going to try to aim for that sweet spot. There is a chance that the NBA has picked its spot here and this 27 draft isn't very good and that we'll have less of it for a year. But the next time the draft is loaded, as the 26 draft, the 25 draft, the 23 draft, three of the last four drafts have been viewed as very good drafts.
2: Unlike the 27 and 28, which was
0: they're not looked at as good. As the 24 wasn't looked at as being very deep.
2: So here's, to your point, make a two-year lull where these tanking rules,
0: they may look like they're working, but let's wait till we get to a draft that's got some real talent at the top. Did I get that right? Was it the 24 draft? Yeah. Yes, it was. Risa Shea, Sar, Shepard, Edie. Yeah. The Bronny James draft, the 24 draft, said no one ever. So there you go. There's three trends. Don't like them? They're not changing. They all got reinforced in Game 7. Now we'll see what gets reinforced here. You know, the cool thing about the Knicks winning, I don't really want to see a New York team win because I never want to see a New York team win. I grew up in San Diego. I root for the underdog. I don't like rooting for LA and New York teams. Sorry, they win enough as it is. Well, some of them do. The Angels and the Jets haven't been pestering us with all that winning. But if the Knicks win, did they tank? I mean, they had a free agent signing there. They had a trade there. They were built in an interesting fashion. Who's got the best player? Well, it looks like the Spurs do, right? Big Vic's supposed to dominate the game. The team that wins the series is usually the team with the best player. And man, I thought SGA came through. His team lost, but my gosh, that was a show. He hit so many shots. Finished with 35 points. I'm not sure what more he was supposed to do. 35 points, 4 rebounds, 9 assists, only 3 turnovers. Bravo. And that 3 he hit from the left side, contested, that's the definition of a make or miss league. He had a guy close to him, jump at him. He just stepped to the left, created the space, and hit the shot. That was a difficult shot. Very impressed, even though he got beat. Could have used a little help from his teammates. They didn't want to put Lou Dort back out on the court. He started 1-for-4, 16 minutes. That's enough of you. All right, DJ PK, when we come back, there's a trend in college football, and I think a lot of us are enjoying it. Sorry, SEC, we just don't want to see you win anymore. But I think their next pivot is clear. To me, it's obvious. And I noticed it watching the college baseball and softball over the weekend. Yeah, maybe. What's it to you? Did I watch more baseball and softball than you? Is that a problem? I like to think of it as my job. Anyway, so I was watching that, and I got out the computer and started looking as I noticed the results. Man, I think there's a clear strategy for the SEC in football. We'll get to that next. Stay with us.
3: And now, a look at traffic from the KSL Traffic Center.
4: Got an accident southbound I-15 around 1600 North on the Bountiful Centerville border. There is the one light right lane and the shoulder blocked with delay stretching back from 200 North in Kaysville to the 500 West exit in Bountiful. Delays on Legacy Parkway and Highway 89 growing as well in both areas as you're trying to get your way southbound this morning. At UTA, we move your early mornings, your big days, your big plans. We move purpose. We move you. Plan your trip today at rideuta.com. With your KSL traffic update, I'm Jay Catch right here on 97.5, the KSL Sports Zone.
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7: Personally, I think he's the best player right now in that group. 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You look at what BYU was running. The offenses look like NBA offenses. The ISOs look like ISOs. He's becoming a really good playmaker as well. Just a great season. Far and above player of the year in college. I would be surprised if Washington didn't take him. He's going to be nice. It's not going to be perfect for him coming in at this level. He's going to have to learn some things, the physicality, the speed of the game, the number of games, potential rookie wall, but everybody goes through those things. He's going to be a great player in this league.
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0: 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And then tour their showroom. 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You'll get great ideas just walking around, looking at the various options and realizing we get a lot of choices here. 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
0: 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It's the Beehive Meals Hero of the Week. So for a long time, the SEC was really good at football, and they beat their chest about it endlessly. Which, you know, if you're winning those BCS championships for the better part of 20 years, of course you do. Now, I think we all realize, follow the money. They had more people willing to pay more money under the table, and so they won. And then NIL came along, and guess what? Vanderbilt suddenly got good in football at the SEC. Not great, but good. Apparently, they weren't willing to cheat, but now that it was legal, they were willing to pony up and win some football games. And obviously, some Big Ten schools ponied up, and now they've won the last three national titles. And the SEC still beats their chest, and we all giggle because they are 2-8. 2-8 in the playoffs against the other Power Four leagues in the last 3 years. They're 5-10 overall. But twice we had SEC versus SEC games, so that changes 2-8 into 4-10. And once they beat a G5 school, so that makes them 5-10. But they're 2-8 against the other three Power Four leagues. Not good. Not great, Bob. Not great. Give me that meme from the elevator. So how's the SEC going to fix it? Well, I would suggest more money. Some people say they don't have it. They may not have as much as some other schools, but they've got some money. And I think this comes down to that age-old question, how much do you want the other teams in your athletic department to win? The SEC's theory, and Chris Hill told me this at least 20 years ago, the SEC doesn't play as many sports as other people, but the ones they play at a very high level. So you're not going to see SEC teams wrestling, for instance. They don't do it. They got the money. They're not interested. But they play baseball at a high level. They play softball at a high level. They play women's gymnastics at a high level. They've been trying to get men's basketball to a high level. They've had some very good women's basketball teams. You go on down the line. So I'm watching this weekend. And at one point, I was flicking around channel surfing. before I landed on the Yankees and the A's with the A's fans, half of them gone and people sprawled across the seats. You don't get a major league team if you can't fill your stadium and keep them there for the seventh inning of a Yankee game. Stop talking about expansion. We're getting the team in Utah, not in Sacramento. People don't appreciate what you've got there. So I'm flipping around, and ESPN's getting ready for Women's College World Series stuff from Oklahoma on ESPN. They had a pregame show, and there were regionals going on ESPN2 and ESPNU and the SEC and ACC networks. And I was looking everywhere trying to see if I could find my my Gauchos playing Texas. About the time I realized I was going to have to stream that, I saw Texas take the lead, and my interest went way down. But what I did notice was that the SEC had a lot of teams playing. In softball, they had, well, in both baseball and softball, they got 12 of their 16 teams invited to the NCAA tournament. Why do they do that? I think they spend a lot of money on those sports. In softball, they had 9 advance to the Super Regionals. They had 9 of the 16 teams left in the Super Regional. They had 5 of the 8 that went to Oklahoma City for the Women's College World Series, and they're down to 4 teams in that tournament now, and it's 3 SEC teams and Texas Tech. The 2 Big Ten teams basically finished 5th and 6th. They got bounced. The two SEC teams got bounced right away, so I guess they would have finished 7th and 8th. And then I'm looking at baseball. Again, they got 12 teams in. They've already had 5 teams win, and we'll have more. We'll see how many more teams today. There'll be some games that decide who goes to the Super Regionals. So by tomorrow, we'll know. But the point is, it's going to be a lot. The SEC's won 7 of the last 8 NCAA baseball championships, 7 of the last 8 College World Series in Omaha, Nebraska. So the SEC's clearly pumping money into softball and baseball, which Chris Hill told me 20 years ago, that's just their philosophy. That's how they do it. That you'll see the Big Ten schools will have like 20, 25 sports, but the SEC schools will have 16, 18 sports, and they'll spend more money and they'll win more. So if you want to win, do you take some of that money out of baseball and softball where you are cleaning up and push it over into football? And this, to bring it home to our local schools, this is a question they all face. And I see it on Twitter all the time. The Utes lose at anything, and the Cougar fans will say they're poor, and the Ute fans will blame Mark Harlan. Like clockwork. I can set my watch by it. But look what's happened in the SEC. Do you have money for everything? We just got a pretty good look at the Utes' budget. Yeah, maybe 20,000 feet. I mean, you can dive into it, and there's more details to know, to be sure. But they're burning through their reserves. Now, we could have a separate conversation about, are they burning through their reserves faster than they need to? Should they tighten up the money on some of these programs? But for you fans who are frustrated because baseball or softball or volleyball or women's basketball, whoever, you know, more in the middle of the league than they are near the top. Well, part of that is you're in the Big 12. And other teams are pretty good at stuff. Kansas is good at baseball. Kansas just won and is in a super regional now. I don't think they know who they play yet. I think they're waiting to find out who their opponent is. And there's a second team, and I'm forgetting who it is. Might be Oklahoma State. But anyway, there's a second team playing for a regional today. And they got like 6 teams in and 4 have been eliminated. So partly you're dealing with that, and partly you're dealing with, well, how much money do you want to put into football? I mean, they just put more money into the football budget because they paid $13 million for Kyle Whittingham to go away. You don't have money for everything. Where are they going to get the money to keep up? The Big Ten's not slowing down. So the SEC may have to give up some of the money, and each school will make their own decision. But if you want to see BYU good in every sport, women's soccer, not as dominant as they used to be. They've taken a hit. You know what'll fix it? Money. We can blame coaches all we want. And we will. Don't ever forget, the American public will absolutely blame the coach. But the coaches don't have the money, what do you expect? How do you think the SEC won all those football games in the BCS era? Money. Why are they 2-8 against the other Power Four leagues now? Because the other Power Four leagues are spending money. They didn't want to cheat. Maybe they cheated a little, but they didn't want to cheat a lot. And the SEC had cheated a lot. And not the whole SEC. Vanderbilt was a punching bag, a laughing stock, a joke. Now Vanderbilt's running out. Hey, Vanderbilt just got win 7. Hey, Vanderbilt just got win 8. In rare occasions, Vanderbilt just got win 9. Why is Vanderbilt better all of a sudden? Money. They weren't willing to cheat. Now in the NIL area, they're paying it. Follow the money. The school's got to raise more, and then how do they allocate it inside their athletic department? It'll be real interesting, because the SEC cannot stomach what's happening in football. And somebody, some school is going to decide to take money away from baseball and softball, and women's basketball and men's basketball and women's volleyball and whoever else, women's gymnastics, and they're going to push more money into football, and they're going to do better in the SEC. It's going to happen, and they'll be screaming and hollering about it. There are a lot of people who are attached to the Olympic programs, are emotionally attached. The reason Texas Tech is the only non-SEC team left now that the Women's College World Series in Oklahoma City is down to 4 teams. It's because Cody Campbell's wife played softball.
4: Not his wife.
0: No.
4: Partner's wife.
0: Partner's wife. Yeah. Yes, sorry. Not his wife.
4: His oil and
0: but
4: gas
0: his
4: partner.
0: When the business that made the gazillions. Yes.
4: The multiple businesses.
0: The multiple, right. So again, follow the money. There's emotional attachment. Does Texas Tech win like that in every sport? No, they do not.
4: Just ask Texas Tech baseball.
0: But is Texas Tech softball one of the last 4 teams standing? Yes, they are.
4: Yeah.
0: Follow the money. All right, DJ and PK coming up next. The NHL down to 2. Carolina and Vegas. Jay Stevens, NHL insider and host of the Utah Puck Report for KSL Sports, joins us next. How did Vegas do it? Are they going to do it and win it all? That's next. Ben Anderson at 9 o'clock on the NBA Finals, but the Stanley Cup Final next. Stay with us.
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0: DJ and PK, it's 97.5, the KSL Sports Zone. It's time to talk Stanley Cup Final with Jay Stevens, NHL insider, host of the Utah Puck Report for KSL Sports. Jay, good morning.
1: Good morning.
0: Jay, I have to imagine you're about 0% surprised. The Carolina is in the final. They did have the best regular season record. And what percent surprised are you Vegas is there to play them, given the fact that, you know, with 10 or 15 games to go, you weren't 100% sure Vegas was going to qualify for the postseason?
1: Yeah, I'm 100% surprised that it's Vegas and not Colorado. And it's just a surprising thing. And I guess I shouldn't be, because the President's Trophy winner hardly ever wins the Stanley Cup.
0: Right.
1: I need to see how many times they actually make it to the final, but there's just something about that curse, and it turned out to be true. Colorado had a ton of injuries, and Vegas just seemed to be clicking. And you know, everybody's giving Tortorella all the credit for bouncing the lines and doing all that stuff. And it's true, for sure it's true. But the real truth, and I've told you before, we were talking about it the other day in the office, the day they hired him is also the day they got Carter Hart back from injury. And he came in and he stole the show. He was good.
0: Of all the things you could have, a hot goaltender.
1: Goaltending is, I mean, that it is the playoffs. There's the saying that goaltending 75% of the game, unless you don't have it, then it's 100%.
0: Yeah.
1: But in the playoffs, especially in the final, it's always a hot goalie. If you think back over the years with Cheevers and even back to Jaguar with the Ducks, it was Jaguar carrying that Ducks team that shouldn't have even been in the playoffs and winning Stanley Cups. And then Brodeur, maybe that team was pretty stacked and pretty defensive, but it's always been a hot goaltender. And that's the big X factor coming into this. Carter Hart's been tested. He's really good. He's proven that he's good. He's got a lot to prove. And Frederik Andersen has really not had the workload, because Carolina's just so well balanced. He's getting 13 to 15 shots a game instead of the standard 25.
0: I am, as I learn later in life, as I learn more about multiple sports, I am stunned by the crossover in multiple sports. And watching and listening, I mean, I would flick on Stanley Cup playoff games because I'm a guy and I got a remote control and there's a game on and I'm bam, bam, bam, bam, bam, right? But I'm not listening to post-game press conferences. I wasn't that into it. And now I'm trying to, and I hear these guys talking and it's like I'm listening to Pablo Mastroianni on skates, right? The RSL's head coach, Pablo Mastroianni, is like, they always talk about low block defending. He said, why would you drop back and defend 20 yards in front of your goal where there could be a deflection, something bad could happen? Why wouldn't you defend 80 yards from your goal, 90 yards, win the ball and go score right there? Just win it and be right there ready to attack. And then I watch and it's like, I was actually listening. I was in my car and they were talking, I think it was game four, and I was listening to the game, and there's another thing I wouldn't have done until we had an NHL team. I would not have listened to the radio, but I was just flicking around, button punching. Everybody's in a commercial break, and boom, there was the game. So I started listening, and they're basically, I don't even know who it was on the radio broadcast. They're like, Carolina is squeezing life out of Montreal. Montreal has only got like one of the last 15 shots. And then there was another shot. Now they got one of the last 16 shots. You know, and they're counting down. It's like, Montreal is struggling. They're getting trapped in the middle of the ice. They can't even get into the attacking zone. So as much as we talk about hot goaltending and you talk about the way Vegas defends, and we saw some of that, how much can these two teams stop each other at the red line or blue line before you even get anywhere where it's dangerous?
1: Yeah, well, that's the thing about both these teams are really good at matching the other team. Carol, I just listened to an interview with Carconi from the Mammoth, and he said, playing Carolina, you can't even breathe. There's no room, and it's 10 times worse during the playoffs. The way they match up, I think you would compare it to a man-on-man, but it's in the neutral zone, which is kind of unheard of. The New Jersey Devils used to run a neutral zone trap that was similar. But, yeah, they're all in, and Rod Brind'Amour has those guys just fired up about nobody comes into our zone. It used to be like protect the house, just like football, right? Protect the house, which is in the hash marks. But he's like, don't let them in our zone. Don't let any shots. And they did it. Montreal just set the record for the least amount of shots in a conference final. And it's just that They're very well coached. They're so deep. There is not a slow player on that team. And then you flip the script and look at the other side, and lines 3 and 4 for Vegas are slow. I mean, it's Stone and Hurdle. They're amazingly talented people, but they're slow. So I just think you're going to hear a lot of the same stuff. You're going to see the shot count not be high on one side. Mm-hmm. I think it's basically, it comes down to, it's Carolina's series to lose. And it's just, if Carter Hart steals all the saves, if he makes all the saves, then Carolina is going to smother Vegas. But I said a lot of the same things about Colorado and Vegas. So, you know, it just kind of, but everything I've watched and everything I know about hockey, and it just seems like Carolina is one of the most well-balanced teams I've ever seen in the NHL.
0: But Colorado was not healthy, and Carolina is.

0: But man, Vegas has pulled some magic during these playoffs, and you just think back, two overtime goals, and it could have been the mammoth advancing, and it just seemed like Vegas got better and better.
1: Yeah. I guess that's where, as much as sports overlap, they don't. Because I think one of the big lessons watching the Spurs win Game 7 in Oklahoma City was that Oklahoma City at the end of the series had a couple of big injuries. Guys who might have been able to come in and give them just a little bit of boost when they had the lead in the second half and they weren't that far away from winning, but they didn't have their second leading scorer in Jalen Williams and didn't have A.J. Mitchell off the bench. But early in the series, when the Spurs fell behind 2-1, they didn't have Fox. And so they're playing young guys big minutes, and it's just a veteran to rotate through there might have helped. And they lost two of the first three. So the lesson the rest of the league is make sure you're healthy. And I think there's going to be more load management in the NBA next year because nobody's going to miss that lesson. But in hockey, that's not the way they think, and that's not the way they handle it. And Colorado will be going, you know what, to the wall next season. And if guys get injured, so be it, right?
0: Well, yeah, and we talked about this a little bit 2 years ago when hockey first came in, and you and I were talking. I said, the thing about the Florida Panthers is they play all year like it's the playoffs, mm-hmm. and you think that it hurt them in the long run and it give them more injuries and because they weren't doing load management, and they were hitting everything that moved. It was incredible to watch them for those years. But then you saw how much that made them fall apart. But one of the coolest things about the NHL playoffs is – typically, you're going to get good play out of your big stars. They're going to make good plays. But it's guys you've never heard of or guys that your third and fourth line guys that are just built for playoffs. There was a guy named Dustin Penner who won a cup with the Ducks, and he won a cup with the Kings. And I think he did. He just gets picked up for 1 year, and he's just that guy. He scores like 2 points all season, and then he'll have like six in the playoffs. And Utah's Trevor Lewis was kind of the same way. He'd have 10 points in the season and five or six in just the playoffs. So, yeah, there's tons of injuries. And even when there's not, you're going to see guys find a way to break through. And you're going to hear about players that you haven't heard about before.
1: It's funny you mentioned that. Back to the comparative sports. When Dave Checketts held a media availability after he'd been awarded RSL, but before they'd ever played a game, he said, when I was in Utah, I knew how the NBA worked because he was running the Jazz. And when he went to New York to run Madison Square Garden, the Knicks and Rangers, this is the first thing I learned about hockey. Totally different vibe. In basketball, you have to have the best player because he can be on the court for 40 of the 48 minutes and he can take all the big shots. You better have Michael Jordan. He said, but in hockey, you got to rotate through the lines. He says, there isn't a human alive who can stay out on that ice for 3 minutes. Guys are going to be gassed. He says, you need four lines. You need three pairs of defensemen. You need a hot goaltender. He says, it's about the room. It's about the group. And he says, you never know who the hero is going to be. And there it is right there. That never changes.
0: And that's where a GM, these GMs that are making these moves, and then you watch what Bill Armstrong's doing and how he's doing stuff. And then you look back to some of the moves he's pulled and, to make an offer sheet on a free agent is almost unheard of in the NHL. And Bill Armstrong did that in St. Louis. And that's what helped them. He was part of it. And they did it. Nobody had done it in years. And it was kind of almost an insult. But they're like, hey, this is part of the rules. We're going to do it. They picked up two players that people thought, well, yeah, those are $2 million players, whatever. And those were some of the guys scoring the biggest goals when they win their Stanley Cup. So it comes down to guys just knowing that balance and trusting people to come through at the right time and knowing every piece. And that was one of the questions I asked both Torini and Armstrong in the last interview on the exit interviews. I said, what style of player was the Mammoth missing? Because they know. Mm-hmm. And they know there's something that they didn't have this year that they're going to want next year. And Brendan Moore and his team in Carolina, they've been figuring that out forever. And I don't know if you saw the handshake line and Brendan Moore and Martin St-Louis from Montreal, they complimented each other. And Brendan Moore said, I see it. You guys are just getting started and you'll be here again for the next several years. There's just that balance and you just got to know what it takes to get through the playoffs. And then there's always a surprise too.
1: So do the Mammoth need more guys who can grind, more guys who can say nobody gets in our zone, more guys who in 100%. The middle of the ice are just beasts?
0: We need three more Jack McBains, honestly. We need guys like that are just – and Lawson Crouse was really good at it too. And I've talked about it before. There's a guy coming out of

0: out of juniors. He's playing with Denoyer right now, Gabe Smith. He's a beast. He's a bull. And Cole Beaudoin is also going to be a bull. I mean, they're 20 years old now. 6'4", 225. Yeah. They're gonna be that guy. They're gonna be that grit sandpaper that you want in your lineup.
1: To get back to that about the final and something you said about Carolina, as good as they are in the way they've dominated, only losing once, in most sports, and I don't know why, but in a lot of sports, the West is better than the East. But in hockey, the East is better than the West. Even if Colorado had been healthy and had won and had the better record, wouldn't you have picked Carolina given the number of 100-point teams on the East side and what they had to get through in the Eastern Conference playoffs?
0: That's a really good question. I don't think so. When I went through and I did my bracket, this is what blew me away even. I had everything right until this part. This is where my bracket fell apart, was Colorado losing. I had Colorado winning just because I thought they had the depth, and they have way better goaltending. I know a lot of people were blaming Colorado's goaltending, but the two woods, the lumber yard, they call their crease with Blackwood and Wedgwood, they had everything they needed to get through, and I think they would have matched up. It's another team that's been there. I think they're a lot like Carolina, but they had more speed, and their guys are usually able to find more open space, even with a team like Carolina playing against them. But I think that would have been one of the best series to watch if Colorado was healthy, to see them go all the way. It would have been a 7-game series, and I would have picked Colorado to win, but it could have easily been Carolina.
1: Yeah. While you were talking, I did a quick search. Here's your answer on the President's Cup. 40 President Cup winners, 12 have made it to the Stanley Cup final. So if they can make it to the final, their odds of winning are pretty good. But that's 28 teams getting knocked out before the final by a conference opponent.
0: Yeah, and it's the curse, right? And hockey players are superstitious. They're very superstitious. And you see them, they're not touching any trophies anymore. And I'm starting to wonder, are there going to be teams, not to get into the whole Jazz, tanking thing, but are there going to be teams that maybe take the foot off the gas a little bit, not win it just because they don't want that curse? It sounds dumb, but I could see it happening just because of all the superstitions.
1: The combination of get your team healthy and then the superstition of the President's Cup, those two things. Except you got to get your goaltender dialed in and feeling confident. And he can't feel confident if you take your foot off the gas and you're giving up, 35, 40 shots in a game. Goalie wants to face that.
0: Yeah, so some goaltenders really thrive on that. Really? Veggie's one of them. Mike Richter from back in the day, even Henrik Lundqvist. I know you probably don't know a lot of these names, but these are guys that...
1: Actually, I do, because goalies are stars, and they're the celebs. Nice. They're the ones I can... Richter, that's a pretty big name.
0: Yeah, okay, perfect. I like this.
1: Yeah.
0: But yeah, he was one of my favorite all-time goaltenders, and he was famous of saying, like, hey, I don't want to be in a game where I'm seeing 15, 20 shots. I want 10 shots a period because I'm in it. So, like, if it's unheard of, but if... if some NHL teams did start saying, hey, we're going to rest our players a little bit and do some load management going down the stretch and let our starting goaltender just get out there and get a real feel for, a lot of pucks. I could see that working. I would, as a goaltender, I would have liked that going into a playoff series because that would make me feel better about my game, especially if I'm on a team that's a President's Trophy caliber team. You're not seeing that many shots. So I'd really like to get a chance to get out there and prove myself to not only to the fan base, but to myself, be like, okay, this is how it is when I'm under siege and I'm getting shell shocked. And then you go into playoffs just with that little bit more experience.
1: There are nights in the winter where there are so many games and I'm trying to attack BYU, Utah, and Utah State. I'm trying to follow the Jazz and the Mammoth, plus whatever else is going on in the conference or the league, right? And you can't see every minute of every game. So I always try to make sure I check box scores and see if there's anything that's really unusual. And I thought, and obviously I know less about goaltending than a lot of people, but every time I see the Mammoth, when I start to see 30 shots plus, bad things happen. And I haven't, and I should go back and add this up, right? And see if the analytics match the eye test or the totals. But I always think if you see mid-20s or something in shots, it's really hard to limit to a team to less than 20 shots. It just doesn't seem to happen very often. It does occasionally, but not very often. But like mid to high 20s, and then Veggie's only given up one or two goals, and his save percentage is over 90%, and it just looks great. But man, you start seeing 33 shots, 35 shots, 30, like, uh-oh, bad things happening.
0: Yeah.
1: I mean, it's brave for the goaltender to say that, and I get why they say it, show no weakness, but really, I don't think you'll want that.
0: You don't want a lot of high quality inside backdoor, wide open backdoor shots. Mm-hmm. You don't want guys standing right in front of you, tipping them. Ones that you really don't have a chance at.
1: Yeah.
0: But if it's 30 shots,
1: that quality,
0: I'm not saying they're easy shots from the outside or anything. I'm just saying realistically that you could save them, that you had a chance at. A lot of goalies are going to save that. Veggie's one of them. I think Veggie just gets overworked in general anyway. We need somebody else. He can't play 65 games. It's unfair to him. I think it's unfair to the fan base to, you know, and he wants to. And I asked that question, too, at the exit interview. And he says, no, I'll play every game. And every goalie's going to say that because you don't want to give up the net.
1: Right.
0: But, typically if you're seeing 35 shots, that means your team's not playing that well either, and you're giving up those high-scoring opportunities.
1: Yeah.
0: So you're dead right. And the other crazy thing about the NHL this year, this is one of the first years that the average, like typically your best goaltenders on your best teams are 93-94% save average. Mm. And this year, across the board, it was 90, 91, 89. It's something was going on. Like, shooters have figured it out. I'm in a bunch of goalie groups on Facebook and stuff, and they're tearing down every part of goaltending again since Jonathan Quick kind of revitalized it, after Jagr revitalized it, after Belfour revitalized it. So I think you're going to see a new style of goaltending coming in starting next year.
1: Well, be like the NHL needs to be like the NFL. Scoring sells. So change the rules, and let's face it, pads are a science, right? How much of the goal can you block without even moving? All they got to do is change the rules and change the clothing, change the pads.
0: 7 years ago, they made the pads smaller. Mm-hmm. They changed what we could wear on our chest. They changed what we could wear on our legs. They took an inch and a half off the width of the leg pads, and then they capped them. Even a guy, like you've got one of the goaltenders coming up right now, Michael Hrabal for the Mammoth. He's 6'7", and he has to wear the same size pads as somebody that's 6'3", 6'4". So they capped the height. It used to be like, oh, if you're 6'4", you can have bigger pads or whatever. Or Jagr wore pads that went up to his belly button. Yeah, you're right. So they keep changing it, and they did start threatening to make the net wider, which would blow everybody. Like, that would just
1: blow everybody's
0: screw
1: minds,
0: every
1: right?
0: Goaltender.
1: Yeah. Yeah, but people want to see 4-3, not 2-1. I mean, we've all been in the arena. It erupts, right? That's what people want to see. It erupts.
0: Yeah, 100%. So. They should be erupting for those big, not the big glove saves, but the big leg pad saves that nobody realizes how important those were.
1: So you've got Carolina. It's Carolina's to win then, right?
0: Yeah, I got Carolina in six just because I think Carter Hart's going to steal a couple.
1: Okay. All right, there it is. Hey, Jay, thank you very much. And people can follow you on YouTube, KSLSports.com, the KSL Sports app. You're everywhere, right?
0: I'm everywhere. Everywhere KSL is, that's where I'm at.
1: All right. Jay Stevens, NHL Insider, host of the Utah Puck Report. Check it out. Jay, we appreciate you coming on. Thanks a lot. All right. There's a look at the Stanley Cup Final, Game 1, Tuesday night. And then Game 1 of the NBA Finals, Wednesday night. Ben Anderson, Utah Jazz Insider for KSL Sports, co-host Jake and Ben, will join us at the top of the hour, 9 o'clock, to look ahead to the Spurs and the Knicks. All right, DJ and PK, more in a moment. Stay with us right here on The Zone.
2: And now, a look at traffic from the KSL Traffic Center.
3: The crash northbound I-15 near the point of the mountain has delays stretching from Thanksgiving Point to the 146 south exit in Draper. Also crash southbound I-15 causing delays from the Kaysville Ponds down to the 500 west exit in Bountiful as well. 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
6: Now Austin Matthews is obviously very much in the news. And you've seen the Mammoth's name tied pretty closely to Matthews if he were to hit the trademark.
7: Utah's interest in Austin Matthews is 100% accurate. 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The Sharks would be over that. The Kings. There would be a number of teams that would want a player like him because they just don't become available very often, especially when they're in their prime. A couple years back, he scored 69 goals, threatened 70, which hasn't been done since the 90s. So a player like that that may or may not become available, absolutely, the Mammoth are all over that. They want a superstar.
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9: 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I'm Professor Scott Hammond. 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In my world, the cell phone has all but killed dinner conversation. 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Learn more about the human side of enterprise with an MBA from Utah State University. 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I'm Scott Hammond. 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

0: right, Scotty G and the Coach Tim Lacombe on Friday from 10 to 2 at the Larry H. Miller Summer Games in Cedar City. Celebrate 40 years of a sports tradition. If you're just joining us, great Game 7. Really enjoyed it Saturday night. Thought the young guys came up big for San Antonio. Chet Holmgren, major disappointment. Caruso, major disappointment. There are lessons to be learned. I think it just reinforces everything we complain about in NBA basketball. And we complain about it, but we keep watching it, apparently. Some of you will say I don't, but you see the audiences, and clearly somebody does. Game 7, what did it show us? You got to keep taking threes. The Spurs shot fewer free throws. They made fewer free throws. They made fewer twos. But they took more threes. They made more threes. That's why they won the game. So if you think people are going to cut back on the three-pointer in any big, meaningful way, good luck with that. Not happening. Are people going to keep tanking? Yes, they'll adjust to the new rules, but trades are hard to make. It's hard to sign free agents, so you got to improve through the draft. And since the Spurs just won with the first, second, and fourth pick, people are going to keep tanking. That is going to be the lesson. If the Knicks can win the finals, maybe there's a lesson in there that there is a different way and maybe you could make it work. Now, there's an argument that they only pulled off what they pulled off because they're New York. And you can only do that in New York and Milwaukee and Salt Lake City and Denver and Indiana and I don't know, whatever other small, cold markets you want to point out. Good luck. Good luck, Detroit and Toronto. You're not going to attract the people New York brings in, so forget about it. I think these lessons are scattered all over the finals. And worst, because this is the one that bugs me the most, I'm not as if I had to rank things that irritate me, tanking less, three-point shooting less, not that they don't irritate me, they do, but to me, the number one irritant is the stars aren't playing. Starters are sitting every night. And I'm enough into basketball that I'm not just there for the star. I appreciate the second, third, fourth starter, and they do stuff that entertains me. And I like the way they impact games, and it's fun to watch those guys play. And the deeper you get into the roster, the more guys are missing. You got to figure it out. But guess what? The Spurs and Thunder couldn't figure it out. Spurs had injuries, were shorthanded early in the season, early in the series. They lost two of the first three. Thunder had injuries. They were impacted late in the series. They lost three of the last four. I mentioned earlier in the show, I was texting with a friend at halftime when the game was very much still up in the air. I thought the Spurs had the upper hand, but it was far from a done deal. And it's like, whoever loses the series is going to say, if we were healthy, we could have won it. And they agreed. They're like, yeah, they can fall back on that. It might not be true. We don't have the alternative universe. Maybe if Fox had been able to play early, San Antonio still would have been down 2-1. And maybe if Jalen Williams was there, he'd have gone 2-20-something, and they lost game 6 and 7. But nonetheless, it gives you the opportunity to say, hey, if we'd been healthy, we'd have won. So if you think that load management is going to stop, it's not just, yes, do teams load manage to tank? Absolutely, the Jazz did it. But even the playoff teams are going to load manage. And first off, they were already doing it. They've been doing it since the days of Manu Ginobili, Tony Parker, Tim Duncan. The Spurs were, as far as I can tell, it was 20 years ago the Spurs started doing this. They were the first one to get into it, and then the whole league followed. And it's not changing. And that means everything we watch from the Jazz in the offseason, and let's face it, we're one playoff series and 2 weeks away from the offseason, everything we see from them has to be with that in mind. You know, the whole thought that Walker Kessler is going to play 78 games, and Jaren Jackson is going to play 76 games, and Lauri Markkanen is going to play 74 games. Ha! No! No! So you're going to have to build a roster where each one of those guys misses 10, 15, or 20 games. And nobody wants to hear that, and I don't want to hear it. I definitely don't want to hear it. I want to show up every night, and I want to see those guys playing. Well, show up when they're at home, but watch on TV when they're on the road. I want to see those guys playing. But if they each miss 10, 15, 20 games, you're looking at somewhere between, you know, 30, 40, 50, 60 games where you're going to be missing at least one. Now, maybe there'll be fewer, but some of those nights you'll be missing two guys. And how do you build a roster? So you tell me who guy 9, 10, 11, 12 is on the roster, and it matters. Because that's who A.J. Mitchell was. And it mattered they didn't have him out there in the second half to hit a couple big shots. Or in the first half, maybe to build a little bit of a lead and go in up at halftime instead of down at halftime. mean, they retook the lead a couple times in the third quarter. That game was going back and forth. This is a wildly entertaining game. The one thing I don't like about Game 7s, and this is totally predictable, but the one thing I don't like about Game 7s is that there's less basketball and there's more wrestling. There were so many guys holding jerseys, holding arms, grabbing shoulders, hand-checking 30 feet from the hoop, 5 feet from the referee. And SGA's trying to drive, and they just shove him. Because it's Game 7, and the refs don't want to put someone in foul trouble, call early fouls in the first quarter. If you have the game, or if you can go back and watch it on YouTube or whatever, look at, like, just up, like, the first 5 minutes until somebody's got 10 points. I mean, like, when it was 6-4 or whatever. SGA's trying to drive. This is blatant hand check right in front of the ref. But they know. I mean, tip of the cap for being savvy. They know they're not going to get called for the foul. The refs don't want to put someone in early foul trouble. They don't want to put someone in early bonus. They don't want to decide a game seven. They're going to let him play. It's largely what the public wants. Some of you are in the rules of rules camp. But it's largely what the public wants. And so they give the public what they want. And the players know it. So there are just so many fouls. And you can hate flopping. But honestly, the play of the game. Yach, we haven't talked about this. What in your mind was the play of the game? I think it's pretty clear. It was a big moment. The Thunder had some momentum, and the Spurs did something. I thought it was Hartenstein's steal the chase down block.
1: Luke Kornet.
0: And he comes up with the block on Hartenstein. If you watch it, up top, and the refs don't want to call everything, and I get that. Up top, it's clean, right? Hand,
1: yeah,
0: ball,
1: but
0: it's clean.
1: Yeah.
0: But he goes through the body.
1: Yeah.
0: If Hartenstein goes down at home with the crowd going nuts, I think he gets the call. He stayed on his feet. He didn't get the call. Everyone knew to nod. They should have. It was a great play. It was a great play. You got a role player. You only get to play a few minutes when Wimby sits. Make a difference. In whatever time you're given, make a difference. It's what we all clamor for. We all want. He did it. But if Hartenstein flops, if he, in the words of the great Brian Dunseth, if he pulls up the landing gear and goes to the floor, which is what SGA does all the time.
1: If I recall correctly, Santoni went right back down the court and hit a three,
0: Hartenstein stayed on his feet and ran back and tried to defend.
1: But they hit a three, I think, on that ensuing possession.
0: No, it was a four-point swing, so it was a two.
1: It was a two,
0: but
1: okay.
0: They scored, it was a four-point swing. Because I remember, I think it was Reggie Miller screaming four-point swing. If Hartenstein, and nobody wants to watch the flopping. You don't want to watch the flopping in basketball. You don't want to watch the flopping in soccer. You don't want to watch the flopping in football, for that matter. Don't do it.
1: Well, and that's the thing about this, is there were points in that game where both teams were using that to bait the referees. But then,
0: because it works.
1: It does.
0: The reason they don't do it in other sports, it doesn't work as well. The baseball equivalent of flopping is the pitcher grabbing the pitch and trying to pull it back in the strike zone to fool the ump.
1: You're talking about the catcher.
0: Yeah. The catcher. The automatic strike zone is kind of taking that out of the game, right?
1: The ABS has gotten rid of framing.
0: Right. Yes, I know. That's the expression, framing. Well, it's the way he frames the pitch. Stop it. Come on, man. We're not that stupid. Don't talk down to us. Should have flopped. Might have gotten a call. Might have gotten the free throws. Could have been a very different deal. And then you're dropping back with a said defense and you don't give up a bucket. And it was an 8-point game, but it was really six. That was a concession dunk at the end. Nobody cared about it. It was over. All right. Well, pull yourself together. Wednesday, game one. And the Thunder can figure out how to fix this. And then now we're going to get the Spurs dynasty. There's no way to stop Wemby. Wasn't it just a year ago there was no way to stop the Thunder? Didn't we all hear that? Heck, we might have even been saying it.
1: Yeah, the OKC era was short-lived.
0: It is so hard to win two or three in a row.
1: Yeah.
0: Nobody's won four in my lifetime. I'm not old enough to remember when UCLA or the Celtics rattled off their UCLA won seven in a row. I remember the last one. I remember the 10th one, but I don't even remember their 9th one. And I don't remember any of the Celtics titles. I wasn't old enough. That was before my time. And since then, when have you seen someone win four? I remember my dad making a big deal when Reggie Jackson and Sal Bando and the A's won three in a row. And I do have a vague memory of watching some of those games. I remember they beat the Dodgers in five. I remember watching some of that. And then the Yankees won three in a row, but nobody's won four. So unstoppable, forever, dynasty. Man, dynasty is, if you win three out of four, that's a dynasty. Even back-to-back in the NFL is a dynasty. I saw people arguing on Twitter over the definition of a dynasty. People, stop it. It's not real life. You don't even know these people, and they don't use their real names. Knock it off. Twitter's for fun. Find a gift that makes you laugh and put it up there and move on. That's what it's for. Some guy just said something funny, and in the commercial break, I hit him with the, who's the actor? Nick Offerman. Nick Offerman from Parks and Rec. And he's got the little sideways giggle. He's got the total straight face with a big bushy mustache and just totally deadpans. And then there's just this little glint in his eye and a little sideways giggle. Very funny. Very understated. All right, DJ and PK, we got to take a break. Ben Anderson, Utah Jazz insider for KSL Sports and co-host of Jake and Ben, is coming up at 9 o'clock. We'll run these theories by him. I believe that Game 7 reinforces you must load manage and you must build your roster to load manage. And the Jazz have to do it. Tell me who guys 10, 11, and 12 are. You think they're not going to play much? I think they are, because I don't think guys are going 82. So we'll talk load management. We'll talk three-pointers. We'll talk flopping. There's another trend in there. I'm forgetting all my trends, Yock. Should have written them down. Three-pointers, flopping. Well,
1: threes versus twos, flopping, and then...
0: load management. There was one more.
1: I think those are three, right?
0: I thought there was a fourth one. All right, well, I'll figure it out in the break. We'll have it all organized by the time Ben gets here. I think there are a lot of trends. Tanking. The draft. It was tanking.
1: Tanking.
0: The Spurs reinforced.
1: Yeah.
0: That series, regardless of who wins, both those teams tanked to get where they are. Thunder.
1: The Spurs went 1-4-2
0: right.
1: in successive drafts.
0: And the Thunder, well, actually, in 3 out of 4.
1: Sorry, 3 out of 4, you're right. My bad.
0: What? They didn't have a high pick the year that wasn't a good draft? Like, it's almost like they were tanking and they were managing that, Doc. And the Thunder, they did trade for SGA, so that's a different deal. But they did get Holmgren with the number 2 pick, and he came up small there at the end. That was a bad Game 7 for him.
1: He's still 24 years old and got a lot of potential, though.
0: Okay. You're right.
1: Go ahead and trade him, OKC.
0: Well, they're going to have to move somebody.
1: Yeah.
0: And part of that will be, what do they get back? And now they probably get back less because people will raise an eye. So, but there are a lot of people who'd love to get to a conference final, to a Game 7, so that he could come up short. So you can complain all you want, but he was pretty good to get him there. All right, DJ PK, it's 97.5, the KSL Sports Zone.
2: And now, a look at traffic from the KSL Traffic Center.
3: A heavy slowing from a crash starting just below the 200 North exit in K-Zone, stretching all the way to where the crash actually is, just ahead of the 500 West exit inbound. We'll also be aware of that if you're heading southbound this morning through Davis County. A crash on the intersection of 3100 and Bangor Highway has heavy delays northbound from 41st South to 31st South at this moment as well. The Ute Stampede Rodeo and Extreme Bulls are back. 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With your KSL traffic update, I'm Jay Catch right here on 97. 5, the KSL Sports Zone.
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5: You can't talk about the Knicks and their dominance without talking about how futile the Cavs were. But the non-timeout and the issue all series with Harden. I was surprised to see Kenny Atkinson be brought back. Were you?
6: A little. I think that they genuinely, like, their front office backs him, and they think, look, we got farther than we could have. 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They don't trade for James Harden. That deal doesn't get done without a handshake deal to extend him. 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

0: started a little brush fire, Yock. I did something I don't usually like to do, but I couldn't help myself. We put up the...
1: Did you fan the flames of the rivalry?
0: I did. With a factual statement, I might add.
1: Well, it's okay.
0: But nonetheless, I full well knew.
1: You and I both know the facts don't matter.
0: I have to be 0% surprised. 0% surprised by the result, but I got to say I was about 5% surprised. So we had the question back on May 28th. Was that Friday or Thursday? Anonymous Big 12 coach says BYU is the best football team in the conference with the best coaches and is the most physical team. What's your assessment of this? I think that was, it was either Wednesday or Thursday because PK was here. I remember talking about this. To which Mutz Emeritus, who's a longtime listener and commenter, and obviously from the name, a massive Ute fan, says, anonymous Big 12 coach says BYU has more felonies charged than conference championships. To which I responded, and I probably shouldn't have. Actually, it was an anonymous Ute fan, unless you want to put your name on it. And game on.
2: DJ.
0: No. But it was Mutz Emeritus. I don't know if his name is Bob or Joe or Laverl.
1: Laverl.
0: It does seem like generationally, Utah parents have gone away from the Laverls.
1: Yes, yeah. No, that's
0: when I got here, it was still happening.
1: Lavelle, Laverl.
0: Yeah. When I got here, it was still happening. I got here in the 90s. You could still, but I think the names were changing, but they were still out there, you know, because of a name someone picked in the 50s or 60s, and that person was 30, 40, 50 years old. So, yeah. But those seem to have gone away now. You got way more of the Tanners and the, yeah. So, anyways, Laverl. So then, PK catches a stray. It was PK, I don't know, some AI pig or something. I don't know what's going on there, but there's literally a hog, swine, with a bad toupee. I don't know what's going on there. Len says, Mutz Emeritus will be more bitter and angry in 2.5 years when they realize they need a new coach because they ran off Witt and handed the reins over to what's his name. Okay. Now, Morgan's catching strays now. Like, hasn't Morgan Scalley done enough to deserve a little more than what's his name? If you want to go, he's never been a head coach. I don't know how this is going to work out. Okay, fair. We've seen the baton passed from a legend to somebody before, and sometimes it works and sometimes it doesn't. And the Utes have hit on 3 head coaches in a row. McBride, clearly a very good hire. Urban, clearly a very good hire. Kyle, clearly a very good hire. Hey, they may not hit again. I get it. But I think he's earned a little more than what's his name. Worst case scenario, Morgan's an excellent defensive coach. Now, will he be an excellent head coach? Will he be very good, poor, I don't know, mediocre, you know, remains to be seen. Let's let him coach a few seasons and try to figure that out.
1: I thought you were going to bring up the other factual statement you made. I just saw.
0: I followed that up.
1: Okay, here we go.
0: Not content to play with matches, I had to grab a can of gas. It's amazing. They paid the winningest coach in school history $13 million to go away after an 11-2 season. They used significant rainy day reserves to come up with that money. Now, did I say anything there that wasn't factually spot on, Yuck?
1: No, that's
0: absolutely... It is amazing. He is the winningest coach.
1: Yeah.
0: They paid him $13 million to go away, and they were coming off 11-2.
1: He gets to double dip while coaching at Michigan this coming season.
0: And he used significant rainy day resources.
1: Yeah.
0: $13 million they didn't have to spend. They could have let him coach another year.
1: We had Jason Baddeckow on.
0: I know.
1: And the report out there says they used...
0: Straight from the auditor.
1: They used $19 million to cover losses to make it look like they made a $4.6
0: million
1: bonus.
0: Well, I can figure out where 13 of the 19 are spent.
1: I'm just saying, yeah.
0: That's just some simple Arizona State math right there.
1: They've gone from $60.5 million to $5.8 million.
0: Well, they could be at 19. And granted, the way they're going, the way the costs are going up, they'd burn through this at some point.
1: Well, they said in the next 2 fiscal years, they're going to burn through the rest of that cash.
0: Yeah, and I get it. The price of poker is going up. And donor fatigue is real. I've talked with people at the highest levels, 100% seriously. No cheap shots about that. There was no camera. There's no microphone. They don't want to be quoted. So I won't, but really high-level people not blaming staff and, you know, there's people who do the fundraising, right, and there's administrators over them and all that. They're not blaming them. They're like, hey, people only have so much money. We have to raise so money. The community's only so much, so big. There's all these causes out there people can give their money to. There's no end to the list of nonprofits. I mean, the whole, every university that needs money for its athletic department needs money for the rest of the school as well. It doesn't matter if you're the U and you're, and you've got the med school, there always seem to be like four cranes building something up at the med school at all times. I don't know what it is, but there's always cranes, you know. Utah State, UVU, UC Santa Barbara, ASU, wherever. I mean, everybody's raising money to pay people and build buildings, and you can't get all the money you need from taxes. You got to go out and raise it privately.
1: I did not see this over the weekend, so I'm reading through some
0: Carbon Ute. So the guy that cashed checks from BYU is taking shots at Utah again. Everyone is shocked. Worthless troll.
1: What?
0: I don't know, man. I got zero checks from BYU.
1: The nameless, faceless...
0: Carbon Ute at Toad Baker.
1: Yeah, the nameless, faceless Twitter troll mob is ridiculous.
0: And Scally, we trust, at Ficklin for Heisman. Again, longtime listener, longtime tweeter. Make sure to fluff Ryan Smith's pillows before you leave his house, David.
1: What? What is going on here?
0: You got to shoot the messenger if you don't like the message. And the message is 100% fact. There's nothing you say about the message, so it's got to be a personal attack.
1: I agree with that, but
0: it doesn't bother me at all. Now, Cougar fans rallied to my defense, which is awesome, except for one key fact. If you back this up 3-4 years, Cougar fans think I'm fluffing pillows for Kyle Whittingham or Cam Rising because I'm saying good things about him. Well, they won the conference, and they beat the snot out of Oregon and USC. They beat the snot out of Oregon twice. They scraped past USC 43-42, then dominated them in the second half of the Pac-12 title game. To be clear, not to lump SC in with Oregon. Oregon took two beatings. The winning and the losing, the headlines, that determines what we say, people. We got going on 25 years of this. We've beaten the odds five times over. Everybody who's even remotely associated with his business knows it's freaky weird. Pecan, I know it's freaky weird. We can't even take all the credit for it. We'd be stupid to do that. We've done some good work. We've been super fortunate to really good shows and for reasons out of the host control. There's tons of stories like that in radio. Tons of them. We're fortunate. We're not one of those dozens and dozens and dozens of stories. But nonetheless, you don't last as long as we do playing favorites. There's no point in it. You people, some of you are a little out of control due to your massive fandom, which pays our checks, so we can't even control it. We can't even complain about it, nor can we control it. We can't do either. But there's a lot of you out there, like, it just doesn't pass the sniff test. I've been home listening to San Diego radio back in the day when my parents were alive, driving around town to whatever great aunt and uncle's house to visit the relatives in their 80s. Funny stories about that. And I'm listening to radio, and they're talking up the charts. They can really go to the Super Bowl this year. Click. No, they can't. I hope they get back to 500. They're coming up short at like 15 of the 22 positions. Are you kidding me? Don't waste time lying to people. It's just, most of you know better. Just tell the truth. And you know, the truth is, it's amazing with the red ink they have, which I'm not sure is anybody's fault. It's the way things are going in sports. Everything's accelerating so quickly. And the level of team they're trying to keep up with is pretty high.
1: Yeah, but they
0: like,
1: also...
0: why can't you beat Penn State in the Rose Bowl? Why can't you beat Ohio State in the Rose Bowl? Just totally overlooking. Did you see what they just did to USC and Oregon? Do you know how much money those two have? Are you kidding me?
1: Things change quick, though.
0: But that one's amazing.
1: I agree.
0: Like,
1: but...
0: just stomach Kyle one more year. I get him constantly talking about retirement was a bad idea. I told PK at the time, don't crawl out on the limb and predict what Kyle is going to do. He has the right to change his mind. He has earned the right to change his mind. Stepping away is a big decision. He's got a great gig. He loves what he's doing. If he changes his mind and coaches another year, well, that's the way he goes. Didn't see him taking the Michigan job until right before he did. But hey, another story for us. All right. DJ and PK. Hey, Tripp had my back. You get ripped damn near every post you make, and I'm here for it. You got to be one of the biggest zoobs on this spy, especially for a local sports guy. You don't even try to hide it anymore. Yuck. You've known me a long time. Have you ever gotten in your car driving home, and I know you replay the show in your mind. We all do that, right? You ever thought, yes. DJ's the biggest zoob?
1: No.
0: You've thought a lot of things. DJ can't pay attention. DJ lost the plot in the middle of that interview. But, again, am I telling the truth, Yach? You've thought those things.
1: No, I've never thought, DJ, what a zoob. Like that, no, that is never. No. I've produced a show for 12 years.
0: When I'm out there spending your time, a.k.a. wasting your time after the show, I'll talk about the Gauchos and the Aztecs, but the Utes, the Cougars, and the Aggies? What? I was on my phone yesterday texting with people. Gauchos up 1-0 after 4. I mean, they were running their fourth pitcher out there. They weren't likely to beat Texas, and I don't know what they would have done in a fifth game, which they would have had to win also. They botched it when the number two guy, who they pitched in the opener, got beat by Tarleton State. That was the whole plan. The Gauchos have one of the best pitchers in the country. Well, and they were saving him for Texas in game two. So then he ends up pitching against Holy Cross. That didn't do us any good. I mean, it did. We won the game, but it wasn't going to get us out of the regional. All right, DJ and PK. Coming up next, Ben Anderson. We got four theories. I think game seven reinforced four things that we all don't like about the NBA. They're going to keep happening. Why? Because it's how you win. We'll get to that next. Stay with us.
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0: DJ and PK, it's 97.5, the KSL Sports Zone, joined now by Ben Anderson. You're going to hear Ben, 2 o'clock today with Jake and Ben, right here on the Zone. How are you, big guy? What's going on, Ben?
1: Jake this week. Jake's out. I'm rolling solo just like you.
0: Ha ha! Well, PK's back tomorrow. I'm going to do a couple days, so long weekend. Yeah, PK had to do a couple weddings, actually. One of them was out of town.
1: His own or somebody else's?
0: Ha ha ha ha ha. Somebody else's. All right, Ben. Game 7 in the books. I believe there's about 4 lessons the NBA is going to take from this series in Game 7. And I believe it's going to reinforce everything we complain about in the NBA. But before we get to that, enjoyability factor. I thought that was about a 10. Super impressed, by the way, the Spurs young guys came through. Castle wobbled a little late. He was really good limiting the turnovers for most of the game and then stacked a few of them up there late in the game and ended up finishing with 6. Thought he was going to finish with 2 there the way he was going, but then he started coughing it up. But I did think that Castle was good, Harper was good, Wembanyama was good, but I can't buy that they are here forever because I was just getting told that about the Thunder a year ago.
1: Yeah, nobody's here forever anymore. That's what the NBA is teaching us, that, you know, we thought Milwaukee might be a dynasty and Denver might be a dynasty and Boston might be a dynasty. It's just not what the NBA is about anymore. And that's very much by design. The financial rules say that that's what they're trying to accomplish. And you hit your tax aprons so quickly now that you start having to replace some of your key role players, which is exactly what Oklahoma City is going to have to do this offseason. And when you bet on hitting on draft picks over and over and over, historically, that never works. You know, if every team hit on their draft picks, everyone would be really good. But most teams aren't very good, even when they have really good draft picks. So Oklahoma City trying to do it with, you know, the 13th pick and then the 16th pick or the 20th pick. You might find an A.J. Mitchell every once in a while, and that's great. But you're going to run out of luck eventually. And then you're, you know, a 3-man team. And I think right now the league is really favoring depth.
0: So that was one of the lessons, I think, is that as much as we all hate load management, and of all the people, all the things people complain about, my number one gripe is I go to the game and I know I'm not going to see 2, 3, or 4 of the 10 guys who should be starting. There's just so many guys missing all the time and it bugs me. But I get why they game manage. I was texting with a friend at halftime and said, whoever loses this series is going to say we could have won it if we were healthy. The Spurs had injuries early in the series, lost 2 of the first 3. The Thunder had injuries late in the series. They lost 3 of the last 4. So load manage your guys. Keep them rested. Keep them healthy. There's so many soft tissue injuries, so many hamstrings and calves. I just feel like this series reinforced you better limit what your guys do in a regular season and keep them healthy for the playoffs. Any disagreement there?
1: No, and that's the other part of the dynasty thing that I think is just not going to work is that you're going to run into injuries. There's just guys are getting hurt more often, it seems like, especially the top players who are playing a lot. And I don't know if it's because of a lack of load management, too much practice, too little practice. I really don't know. I don't know if the game is too physical or too athletic. But, you know, these super outlier bodies like Wemby have never lasted very long. So it's probably good that the Spurs are trying to strike now. And we'll see. Yeah, Steph Castle plays a very aggressive style of game, you know, not unlike what Jalen Williams does. And Jalen Williams was hardly available in this series.
0: To just stay with the injury theme, we're seeing this across all the sports. Pitchers are just, I mean, the Cubs have like 10 guys, 10 pitchers on the list at any given time. It's unbelievable how many injuries they've had. The New York Giants just lost a wide receiver, Gunnar Oslewski, feared torn Achilles, which would be their 3rd Achilles injury of the offseason.

0: in specific ways or not strengthening their body overall the way you used to when you would play baseball through high school and football and basketball or whatever your other sport was. Now you start specializing in the seventh grade, and what if that has something to do with it? That's not something you can fix with load management midway through the year. So we don't know exactly what's going on. Clearly, if we did, people would stop it. But that's something where you have to A, be really lucky. And you know what's worth recognizing is last year the Thunder were extremely lucky. They were very healthy all year, and they won a title in Boston. When they won their title, they were very healthy. It's the only year Kristaps has really been healthy his entire year. So that's going to be a part of it. You've got to be deep. You've got to be healthy. And if you do have a couple of injuries here and there, they can't be significant. And you better have somebody ready to step up and replace them.
1: Really impressed by the way the Spurs shot the three-pointers. They had multiple guys making multiple big threes. They won that game because of the three-point shot. And for all the people who scream, there's too many threes in the game, and for the people who scream, man, when you miss threes, you got to stop taking them. The Spurs took five more threes. They made five more threes. The Thunder shot, made more two-pointers, made more one-pointers. They shot more free throws. They made more free throws, but they didn't win the game. The team that made the most threes won the game. So if you think you're going to see any shortage of threes going forward, good luck with that.
0: And that also might be the reason why we're about to have our eighth champion in 8 years. There is just a higher variance in 3-point shooting, and that's the truth. And OKC was good last year, and Boston was elite the year that they shot it very well. And they didn't shoot it as well this season, certainly not in the playoffs. So you have a bad series, you can be the favorite, and you can lose to Philly, like Boston did. So I obviously that's going to be a huge storyline going forward, and it also reinforces that you better have 3-point shooters. And I think if you want to look at a Utah Jazz conversation or what the Angels have done historically, they've really favored shooting in the draft. They'd like to go out and get guys who shoot, which becomes a pretty interesting wrinkle in what the Jazz are about to do 3 weeks from tomorrow. Look at the shooters and who's available at the top of the draft and who the Jazz might like.
1: Looking forward, Knicks, Spurs. There's an old cliche in the NBA. If you have the best player, you win. Looking at you, Victor Wembanyama. But there's another cliche out there. Hey, young teams just don't win. Have the Spurs cleared that young team thing in your mind by beating the Thunder, or they still got to do it? Castle still might have too many turnovers.
0: Yeah, I've still got to see it, and it doesn't mean that they're probably not the favorite, and I know they are the betting favorite, but I just kind of emotional favorite going into this. They should be, but they did just play a very brutal seven games, and as we just talking about, wear and tear really matters, and the Knicks have coasted mostly through the playoffs. They should be fresh. Seems like they're relatively healthy. De'Aaron Fox is clearly playing on a pretty gimpy leg, though he played much better in game seven than he had the rest of the series. But you lose a major piece, or he's in and out of the lineup and inconsistent. If you get another rolled ankle somewhere else, the Knicks really have a depth advantage. That's where the Knicks have done a great job. They do have star players. I mean, Jalen Brunson's a star. Cat's an offensive star. And then they've got great role players. And then they've got good players coming off the bench, and they can throw a lot of defense at you. This is a different animal than what they just saw in Oklahoma City. And I get that they may not have a Shai Gilgeous-Alexander, but Jalen Brunson's pretty darn good, and they're going to be coming at you in waves, and that's not something the Thunder could do. The Thunder, as good as they are, had players just simply disappear, like Chet. I mean, he just no-showed the entire series. It was bizarre. And that's not really how the Knicks have performed at all in the playoffs. So this is the next step up. This is not an easier series than the last series they just had.
1: So you've partly answered the next question because you're Ben Anderson. You can anticipate these things. There's no off position on the genius switch, Ben. Good work. But the Knicks, 11 straight wins. Nine of them by double digits, some of them not just blowouts, but spectacular. You start winning by 35 and 40 points. That's unreal. Are they that good, or was the East that bad?
0: A little bit of both. I mean, the East was clearly bad, but not as bad as,
1: the Knicks
0: making
1: made them look.
0: allowing another team to win 11 straight games with an average, margin of what you just said, double digits. No teams are that bad. Cleveland's fine. That's not a great team. I'm not a huge believer in it, but they've got a bunch of really good players. And Philly did just beat Boston and did have Joel Embiid some of the series. So it's a mixture of both, but the Knicks are prepared. And look, everyone elevates their game. Nobody flukes their way into the finals. You have to be good, and you have to get better. And by the way, the Knicks were good last year. The Knicks beat the Celtics coming off of a championship. And then they gave a very good series against Indiana. And had it not been for some Tyrese Halliburton, heroics, and credit the Pacers, they did make the shots. This might be the second consecutive finals for the Knicks. So they're a very good team. They're a consistent team. They have been not here before in the finals, but they've made deep playoff runs together. And that might be the advantage, just the understanding that, this is a marathon and it's not a sprint, and they're going to be able to, be prepared for this emotionally. Certainly, they've had enough players that have played big games in their career.

0: careers.
1: The Knicks famously changed coaches last year after going to the Eastern Conference Finals. The Vegas Golden Knights changed coaches with 8 games left in the regular season. Now they're in the Stanley Cup Final. Indiana brought in some old coach nobody'd ever heard of from James Madison, a school nobody ever watches. Went to the playoffs the first year, went 16-0, won the national title the second year. Have these three moves just turned up the heat on coaches everywhere? Win now? Who needs a long time? None of these guys need a long time. The coach is the problem, and the coach is the fix.
0: Yeah, I'm not sure there's a lot of long time in sports anymore. I mean, college football, you've got a new roster every year. So, yeah, you better win because they'll just go out and buy new players and buy a new coach. Basketball, maybe not quite as much. But, yeah, I mean, what's his name? Mitch Johnson now with the Spurs. This is, you know, he's relatively new. This is his first playoff run, and he's coaching excellently. And Mike Brown has been here before. He's had some consistency. So, yeah, I do think there is some pressure, certainly, to win always as a coach, especially when you have high-priced rosters and the clock is ticking on every roster in the NBA because, as we were just mentioning, the apron situation makes it really hard to keep a team together for very long. So if you're not reaching your potential, you probably have a really short leash. And you know, especially when you're a team like the Knicks, who James Dolan said were expected to make the finals, if not win the championship, that's a high bar. And Tibbs had not shown an ability to do it.
1: Yeah. One more series, 2 more weeks, 4 to 7 games, and then it'll be all draft all the time. You think you know how the draft is going to go right now, or you still think there's going to be some wrinkles here?
0: I think we've reached the kind of nonsensical part of the draft where everyone's just throwing stuff at the wall and see what sticks. And look, every team does their due diligence, and I'm sure teams start to waffle at this point. But generally, you zoom back far enough, and there's not that many surprises. There will be a surprise in the top 5. There will be a surprise, couple of surprises in the top 10, but if I had to guess, I think AJ's going to go number 1. I think Darren Peterson's probably going to go number 2. I think Cambuzzi's probably going to go 3. And Caleb Wilson's going to go 4. And I think that was what most people expected before the draft, regardless of who was going to end up in those top 4 spots. There's not really a lot of situations where I don't think those would have been the top 4 guys. And then particularly in that order. And then the bizarre aspect of it is just, I hate the word fit in the draft at the top of the draft. You shouldn't care about fit, but teams do seemingly every year. These guys all fit those positions very well. You know, the Wizards really need a wing, and AJ's sitting right there. The Jazz could use another ball handler and shooter, and Darren's right there. Memphis loves high analytics guys like Cam Boozer and could use another big to play next to Zach Edey, and he's going to be sitting right there. And then the Bulls love long athletic players, and it's Caleb Wilson. It's almost boring in how perfect all these guys seem to fit the understanding of what these front offices prefer. And I mentioned it earlier, David, like the Angels like shooting. Well, Darren Peterson's a potentially generational shooter. I mean, that's his skill set. I know a lot of people are trying to, like, is he Anthony Edwards? Is he this super freak athlete? Don't get me wrong, Ant really shot the ball, especially last year, very well. But that's what Darren Peterson does. He's going to come in and really shoot the ball, and then that's going to be his real strength, and then he'll fill out the rest of his game. The Angels have historically loved that. That's how the Celtics won their title, and I think you're going to see the Jazz certainly look very closely at him.
1: Yeah, you know, think about shooting. That's what they give you points for, Ben. All the other stuff is great, but you know what they give you points for? Biscuit in the basket.
0: I once heard an interview with Frank Layden, and he was talking to a radio host, and they said, what's the most important thing on a basketball court? And the guy said, getting your defense to move is one. And Frank said, no, you've got to score. Yeah, that's why it's called the goal, the field goal. You've got to get the ball in the basket. That's the only thing that matters.
1: I want rebounding, and I want defending, but you better be able to score it. Or it's
0: you can rebound every shot, but if you finish with 0 points, yeah. You're not winning.
1: Yeah, exactly, right? Exactly. Has anybody got a good feel for what's going to happen in free agency trades in the summer? Or is that just too far away and everybody's got to see the draft work out first?
0: I think you're probably going to see the league held hostage a little bit by Giannis. That generally is what happens. A couple of teams will be lined up and not willing to make major moves. So that's Golden State, that's probably Orlando. I still, you know, I know the report came out yesterday that Oklahoma City's probably not going to go after Giannis, but step back for a week, you know, zoom out and start to wonder, like, hey, is this championship window going to last very long? Giannis would certainly help it. So I think teams will wait for that. But I am curious, David, with the new draft rules and how hard it is to know what's going to be coming up for you via the lottery anymore. I wonder if we see more actual draft night trades, you know, big trades on draft night, because you know what the asset is. You know who's on the board. You know what the pick is. It's not just guessing, could this be 1 through 16? That becomes really difficult. There's not a lot of value in that. But once you actually get to draft night, or post lottery, I wonder if we start to see a few more trades go down that are kind of blockbuster trades, when generally those would happen, you know, a little bit earlier into July versus late June.
1: So if that were to happen, say, let's combine your last two answers here. If that were to happen with Giannis on draft night, it doesn't make any sense to me that Giannis, the Wizards, would make a deal. They're too far away. It doesn't make any sense that Memphis or Chicago would make a deal. There's only one team in the top four that looks like they could be a playoff team and win a playoff series next year. It'd be Utah.
0: I think if you're the Jazz now, kind of, you know, weirdly, it's such a bizarre spot to be in. Like, I think the number two pick is too rich for Giannis, which is really crazy to say. I mean, you know, Giannis 24 months ago was one of the three best players in the NBA. And truthfully, I think he probably is still top three or four. But he is a little bit oft injured, and, you know, you're trying to manage that. And as we were just talking about, the injuries are the quickest way to kill your playoff hopes. But if you think you could get Giannis for 50 games during the regular season and then get him healthy in the postseason, he's worth whatever you could throw at him, to be honest with you. But the question comes, you know, A, I do think the Jazz want to see this roster together for a few years, at least a season this year. But if the Jazz decided next year they wanted to chase Giannis and Giannis was still in Milwaukee, or 6 months into this season, the Jazz decide they get to the trade deadline and want to test it out, they've got some big pieces they could move, and they've still got some future draft capital. Like, I do think there's a world where if the Jazz decided that was the direction they had to go, you could probably get there without including this number two overall pick. And then, again, you're stacked. You're talking about building the most talented roster the team's ever had, and I'm not sure they don't already have that or aren't building towards that already.
1: I'm against the Giannis trade. And the reason isn't Giannis. The reason, not that I am not a little worried about his injuries, because I am, but the biggest reason to me is his salary. The last three teams standing, which all have a chance to win the title, no matter what you think of them, they all had a chance, and the Thunder not anymore, but they did. There was only one player on those three rosters who made more than $40 million. It's Karl Anthony Towns of 53. Now, there's a lot of guys right up against it, between 35 and 40 million, but you look at the teams that put a lot of money into a couple positions, they don't have the depth to build out the team. They're missing pieces. They're too vulnerable to injury. They don't have depth, and they just haven't gotten there. And I've seen the same thing in the NFL. Like, the top 10 paid quarterbacks are all over $50 million, and only five of them made the playoffs. You can't put a team around them. The guys who are winning Super Bowls are getting paid $30, $440 million. Now, in L.A., they're finally paying Stafford, and his salary is going to go up over 50. It'll be interesting to see if they're still an elite team. When they won the Super Bowl, he was down around 40, and I think Seattle was paying their guy like $33 million. How did he do it? Well, they had more money to put a team around him. So Sam Darnold didn't have to be Patrick Mahomes. He just had to be a B-plus quarterback. He had to be above average, on the borderline of being very good. And that was enough, because they had more money. And so I just don't think bringing in someone and paying them $50 or $60 million, they're paying two $50 million guys. I think that's a problem for the Jazz right now with Markkanen and Jackson. But that's the only reason they got Jackson. That's the only reason Memphis was willing to trade him.
0: And, you know, you look at last year's Oklahoma City Thunder, who wins the title, and they have two players still on their rookie contracts, and Jalen Williams and Chet Holmgren. And you look at the Spurs, they've got three players still on their rookie contracts, including Wemby, Castle, and Dylan Harper. So what I do wonder is how teams are going to treat the top of the draft. You know, does somebody value Cam Boozer more because he's going to be good from day one over A.J. DeBonta, who's going to take a couple of years, or a Darren Peterson, who's going to take a couple of years, especially a team like the Jazz, who are relatively close. They're certainly way closer than Washington or Chicago or Memphis. So would the Jazz value some readiness and an ability to get 4 years out of a player at a really low contract comparative to, you know, other starting level, high level playoff contributors? You know, Cam Boozer at $13, $14, $15 million, if he's one of your three or four best players, which now is what Steph Castle is and Dylan Harper is, and obviously Wemby is, that really gives you a lot of flexibility around the fringes to make moves and improve your roster and maybe even overpay in a spot. You know, De'Aaron Fox is clearly overpaid for what he contributes, but you can afford to have him, and he's a nice luxury at this point. If you can overpay for somebody because you have another contributor on a really low contract, that's super valuable in today's NBA. And would you draft accordingly? Or could that be the deciding factor? Sometimes we say we'll fit at the top of the draft if we think two players are in the same tier should be the deciding factor. What if the ability to contribute right away is that? You know, we see that a lot more in the MLB draft, where, you know, a guy who's 1 or 2 years away might be favored for a team that's pretty close versus the high school prospect. Do we start to look at the NBA draft a little bit more similarly?
1: I think the MVP in the league this year should have been Jalen Brunson. He took $35 million. He could have leveraged his way to more. He knows how to do it. He chose not to. His agent went, I don't know if he liked the plan, but he went along with the plan. And what a break for the Knicks that they have Brunson on $35 million instead of, you know, paying him an extra $10 or $15 million more than that. Major break for the Knicks.
0: Helps when your dad's a coach on the team, and I think your agent used to work for the GM. So, yeah, it's kind of nice when those things work out for you. But, hey, that's, you know, you got to find any advantage you can. And, yeah, the Knicks got fined for tampering. They lost the second-round pick, and it seems like that was probably a pretty good trade for them.
1: And if they were paying Brunson $50 million, that would be 15 more than he's getting right now. Would they be able to afford Bridges or Hart? And pretty easy to assume that one of those guys wouldn't be there, and then how different are things?
0: Well, if those guys win a title, it's because, you know, Hart has a huge series, or Bridges has a huge series, and they shut down a Harper, or they shut down a Castle. I mean, that's what it takes. It takes Julian Champagne on, I mean, he's got to be on a minimum contract. I don't know how much Julian Champagne makes, but it can't be very much. He hits 6 threes in game 7. I mean, you have to have those stars step up. That's just part of the game. Steve Kerr has to hit a big shot against the Utah Jazz. It's just, your role players have to step up huge, and that's where you got to be able to maybe pay a little bit extra here or there to have them step up and be ready in a series like this.
1: Julian Champagne makes $3 million this year, and he'll make $3 million next year.
0: Yep.
1: Team option. I'm pretty sure they're going to pick that up.
0: That's a good deal.
1: Huh? I really know the league, don't I? That was a rock-solid assessment by me right there. All right, Ben, we appreciate it as always. We will hear you more on all these topics today at 2 o'clock. Normally with Jake, but not now with Jake. Just you flying solo. You're genius, unimpeded.
0: Well, a lot of draft talk, a lot of finals talk.
1: Okay, we'll look forward to it. 2 o'clock. Thanks a lot, Ben.
0: Thanks, DJ.
1: All right, there's Ben Anderson. Hear him today at 2 here on The Zone. When we come back, everything you missed in this show next. Stay with us.
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4: You can't talk about the Knicks and their dominance without talking about how futile the Cavs were. But the non-timeout and the issue all series with Harden. I was surprised to see Kenny Atkinson be brought back. Were you?
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0: 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So they love them, and you can always love them before and after. I got ties to San Antonio, and you appreciate the people, you appreciate the journey and all that other stuff. But at the end of the day, just like they want to beat you, you definitely want to beat them.
1: 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That might sound like a cliche from Mike Brown, but you know why it's a cliche? Because people say it all the time. You know why they say it all the time? Because it's true. If you don't win, you're getting fired. Mike Brown is an NBA lifer. He was in Cleveland. He was in L.A. with the Lakers. He was back in Cleveland. He was in Sacramento. He's had people say, come on up to the GM's office and bring your security card with you. Bye-bye. So, yeah, he wants to win. That's how you keep the job. He is very well aware that he got the job because somebody got fired for losing in the conference finals. Now, that may seem outrageous to you, but that's what happened. And furthermore, looks like it's a little justified because now they're in the NBA finals. And you can say, well, it's a different year and it worked out and they would have done it if Thibodeau was there. And maybe they would have. We'll never know. But I'll bet you right now in the owner's luxury suite, they're thinking they're pretty smart for changing coaches. They're in the NBA Finals with Mike Brown. So, yeah, he was in San Antonio as a Spurs assistant, and he's got friends there, but you got to win. Game one Wednesday night. Oh, one more hot take. I don't know how hot this take is. Well, I'll let you decide. Maybe it's a medium warm take. But why do people constantly criticize the NBA's credibility? The games are fixed. The playoffs are fixed. The lottery is fixed. Man, a lot of people are addicted to something that apparently is just pro wrestling because it's all scripted. And they think in the last three games of this series, we saw why. We saw why people always say that. Because one, refereeing is really hard. I know. I've done it at a very low level. It's difficult. It just is. And anybody who's done it should be nodding right now. Yeah, it is difficult. And number two, NBA referees are uniquely horrific. They are bad. What are they doing this summer? They need to be in the gym at 7 a.m. like Gordon Hayward. They need to be watching film and reffing games and going over their horrible calls and learning from their mistakes all summer long. Give them a week of vacation, just like the players get, and then work them all summer. They got to be better. That goaltending call that they missed in game five when the ball was on the rim, I mean, it's basketball. You know what you should be looking at? The ball in the basket. It was a freaking easy call, and they butchered it. The ball was on the rim. What else is there to look at? That was horrific. Horrific. And what happened when the coach tried to keep his calm and tried to ask for a review? We've got review now, so we won't make mistakes. They freaking ignored him. He's standing there where he's supposed to be, making the signal with his hand, looking right at the ref, who freaking looks right at him and ignores him. Horrible. And then, in game seven, the best player in the game, Victor Wembanyama, has the ball at the top of the key. With nobody around him, nobody screened away. You got at least two of the three refs can see him. They can probably all see him, but at least two of them can. Maybe the guy on the baseline screened. And he starts to drive, and he hits the defender in the face with an elbow. And they call a foul on Hartenstein's face. Are you kidding me? Are any of you watching the guy with the ball? He just hit a guy in the face. The coach comes out on the floor and signals for review, because if he just stands on the sideline and behaves, he knows, as recently as game five, he'll get ignored, and they tee him up. And the late Tom Nosalke told me 30 freaking years ago, do you know why refs give tees? Because they know they're wrong and they're embarrassed and they don't want to admit it. He says, watch when tees happen. Coaches let a lot of close calls go. They know they can't argue everything. But they lose their mind when they butcher the obvious stuff. And a lot of the times, that's when they get the tee. The ref doesn't want to admit he blew it, so he gives a tee. Tell me that isn't what happened right there. There was no reason to give him a T. Yeah, he came onto the floor. But when they didn't come onto the floor two games earlier, the coach got ignored and didn't get the review. What are they supposed to do? You guys are going to screw it up one way or another. Maybe the commissioner doesn't mind being called a liar and a cheat, but my guess is he does because most people don't like that. But that's the reason why. It was just bad refereeing. They screwed over both teams. That's what PK always says. If you spend too much time complaining about the refereeing, you're just wasting your time because there's a lot of calls and they miss them both ways and you don't have to examine every call. Well, the goaltend benefited San Antonio and they won game five. And the foul and win by Emmett did get reversed because they did review it. But the technical foul that they didn't deserve, that was a free point in a close game. Gave him a free point. They got to fix a refereeing. Spend all summer fixing a refereeing. Do these guys ref games and watch tape all summer? Because the thought that they're off for four months going to the beach or whatever. No. These are supposed to be the best refs on the biggest games, and they're blowing it, and we all know it. And refereeing stuff off the ball, and there's so many fouls, and you can't call them all. And the guys who called 51 fouls and awarded 70 free throws in Game 5 got criticized because nobody wants to watch that. I get it. But then you watch all the fouls they didn't call in Game 7. In some ways, they got the refs coming and going, right? If you call every foul, you're going to get criticized, but if you don't, you're going to get criticized. It's a problem. It's the nature of the game. I don't think that part can be fixed. But you got to get the easy stuff right. And they didn't in the biggest games with the best refs. And they weren't trying to cheat anybody. They were just bad. Earlier in the show, we talked with Ben Anderson about the NBA Finals. We talked with Jay Stevens about the Stanley Cup Final. You can get both of those wherever you get your podcasts. KSLSports.com. Go to YouTube, the KSL app, the KSL Sports app. They're everywhere. Spotify, Apple, wherever. Catch up on that. Jay Stevens said his bracket was really good until Vegas took down Colorado. That really blindsided him. He didn't see it coming. Yes, Vegas had a coaching change, and yes, it has powered him. But with eight games left, they got Hart back as a goaltender. And he's been on fire. And they're unexpectedly in the Stanley Cup Final. Having said that, Jay expects Carolina to win. Now, both these teams defend with some real passion and some real intensity. They don't wait to defend in front of the goal. They go get you in the neutral zone. Don't let them inside the zone. They don't get into the attacking zone. They don't get into dangerous areas. So, there's a chance you'll see a super physical Stanley Cup Final, but there may be a limited number of shots. A bunch of guys crash into each other in the middle of the ice, beating the snot out of each other. But the whole thought, you're going to see a bunch of 5-4 games, yeah, probably wouldn't hold your breath on that. Goals will be at a premium. And who takes penalties? Who takes penalties? And who cashes in on a power play and gets a goal? Probably Carolina. The Eastern Conference was better than the West this year, and Carolina was the best team in the East, the second best team in the league. But you never know. Vegas got a hot goaltender, and they're on a roll. Jay Stevens, wherever you get your podcasts, check him out. Injuries keep piling up. Giants, a third Achilles injury in the offseason. Gunnar Olszewski. Got it. It's feared he's torn his Achilles. So they'll take a look at that. Later today, we might find out about a big NFL trade. The new year starts at 4:01 Eastern, so 2:01 Mountain Time. And at that point, the Eagles can trade A.J. Brown. Lots of speculation in New England. We'll see if someone else swoops in, makes a play for him. The Rams were interested previously, seem to have backed off. The Chiefs have been thrown out there because they need a big-time receiver from Mahomes. We'll see if somebody swoops in or if A.J. Brown is going to the Patriots. The roster moves that the Eagles have made as they build depth in that room suggest that he's gone. And he wasn't particularly happy. And it didn't look like teammates have wanted to talk about him when they were available to the media here recently. So expecting something maybe as soon as 2:01 when Ben comes on the air this afternoon. We talk college sports. Big 12 Conference is the first to be in full alignment, have all its member schools agree to sign the participation agreements with the College Sports Commission, but it only kicks in if all 68 schools sign, and there are plenty of schools that haven't, and mostly have the more money, and why would they? There's also a huge argument that the players need to collectively bargain something. Why would they? They're making a ton of money. It's like Major League Baseball. Why would they? The argument from Bryce Harper is baseball should because they got a good thing going. That he said the sport, they can't lose that momentum. Baseball has great momentum now. And he says, wherever you're at, whatever they're coming with, whatever we're coming with, referring to the owners and players, you have to come to an agreement before anything bad happens. It's not like 94 where there's nothing else to do. Ton of streaming options. You can watch sports worldwide now. Tons of gaming options. There is stuff to do. People walked away from baseball in the 90s, disgusted by the lack of World Series, didn't come back until everybody got juiced up and starts hitting home runs. Bryce Harper, the voice of reason. Hard to argue with what he said, and nonetheless, these sides have a habit of really fighting. So we'll see where that goes. College World Series underway for softball. Baseball's in the regionals. We'll know the 16 super regional teams by the end of the day. Some we already know. The SEC already has five of their 12. 16 teams in the league. 12 got into the NCAA baseball tournament. Five have made it to the super regionals, and they might add to that total today. In softball, 12 of the 16 teams got in. Nine made it to the super regional. Nine of the 16. 16 teams in the super regionals. Nine of them were SEC teams. Eight teams went to Oklahoma City for the College World Series, five of them are SEC teams. We're down to four teams, three of them are SEC teams, plus Texas Tech. Is the SEC going to keep spending this much money on baseball and softball? Are they going to reallocate some of that money to football? Because getting outspent in football, and they're now 2-8 in college football playoff games. It just means more. You know, is that football? Or is that softball, baseball, women's gymnastics, men's and women's basketball? The SEC's made progress in those areas or dominated. They have seven of the last eight college baseball champions. Be interesting to see what they do. All right, DJ and PK, we'll come back. Your feedback is coming up next. Stay with us. DJ and PK, this is 97.5, the KSL Sports Zone.
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0: Join Scotty G and the coach, Tim Lacombe, Wednesday from 10 to 2 at Mountain Supplies Grand Opening in Eagle Mountain at 766 East Split Rock Drive. Yuck, how many days in a row do you think you've told me to put a bow on it?
1: A lot.
0: The 12th and final segment of a four-hour marathon. Yuck has certain things he does all morning long, and one of them is tell us to put a bow on it. The package is almost wrapped.
1: That's what it is.
0: Question of the morning, are the Spurs unstoppable now? U-State Iceman Jack Dunbar sends me Pee Wee Herman. I know you are, but what am I? This guy has your answer, he says. Captain Cody says, the Knicks get the sweep. Never pick a sweep, people. Come on now. How many times do we get a sweep in the NBA Finals? I mean, how many times do we get a sweep in any series? It's always surprising. And the Knicks have had two in a row. I just can't believe they're going to have a third. Yuck, do you remember our last sweep?
1: I don't.
0: Last year went 7. I remember that. See if you can find that, Yuck. Let me know.
1: Per Mr. Alex Naples over here, who's quick on the draw, he says 2018.
0: Really?
1: Golden State over Cleveland. Okay. I do remember that one. Remember, Golden State was at the peak of their powers. LeBron had dragged Cleveland, as he often did.
0: Through a weak Eastern Conference, yeah. But they didn't have.
1: Yeah. And, didn't have
0: and Durant was there, and the Warriors were loaded.
1: Correct, yeah. Draymond, Durant, Steph, and Clay.
0: 2018, so almost a decade removed. LeBron got swept by the Spurs in the first time he was there, and the Lakers swept the Nets. The Rockets swept the Magic. Okay, when's the last time an Eastern team swept a Western team? Good grief. Sixers swept the Lakers. Because the Lakers had injuries. And that was 43 years ago. Come on, East. Get it together. It's remarkable how long the East has been bad. There's got to be a reason. I need a theory for that. I don't have one. I got to get on that. Are the Spurs unstoppable now? Sorry to say, but Wimby has maybe 3 years, if that, and then his feet and ankles will start to fail him. I'm not wishing anything on him. I'm just saying realistically that's what's going to happen. Yes, he's a huge problem when he's on the court, but is he going to have a long, healthy career? I highly doubt it. Well, there are a lot of big guys who struggle like that. Embiid is the current example. Now, a lot of people tell you Embiid's carrying a lot more weight than Victor Wembanyama. But back in the day, Ralph Sampson was built. He was pretty spindly. He was not a thick guy, and he ended up with knee injuries. So there's certainly examples of that. I don't think there's any question there are examples of that. That could be Wimby's future. Not sure I want to predict that right now. But if you want to, knock yourself out. Are the Spurs unstoppable? Dustin, yes, they will win in 5, maybe 4. Back to the sweep talk. Jesse, no, but they are super young and can only get better. Ooh, I could argue with that, Jesse. They're going to have to pay guys. And that's going to hurt their depth, and then they will not be better. Now, the young players can get better. Dylan Harper can be a better version of himself 2-3 years from now, for sure. But when they have to pay him, and Wembanyama is getting close to kicking in on that big-time deal. Now, they can't jettison Fox, I suppose. He's at $37 million. Big Vic, they got him next year at $16.8 million. But that would be back-to-back if they pull it off. If. And then pay the man. And then Castle comes up a year after that, and off we go. Harper a year after that. Here we go. And they got Champagne at $3 million. And they can get him next year. So financially, they'll be fine next year. Then what happens? It gets ugly. Hard decisions must be made. Jaina, are the Spurs unstoppable now? No! Go New York! I wonder if we have more Knicks fans or Spurs fans here. I mean, there's New Yorkers everywhere. There's so many people, and then they fan out all over the country. Plus, I would think a lot of people here root against the Spurs. Small market team that's won 5 championships is trying to win a 6th. It's gotten super lucky in the lottery 3 times. I would say that the Spurs have, what, 3 of the 6 best lottery picks of my lifetime. Magic at number 1, great lottery pick. Lakers got him. Shaq at number 1, great lottery pick. Lakers eventually got him, but he was Orlando's pick. Lakers got him in time to win 3 championships. And Miami got him for the 4th. Poor Orlando. Sorry about that, Orlando. LeBron was a great lottery pick. Obviously number 1 there. And then Duncan. And Victor Wembanyama. Now, you know, Cooper Flagg, David Robinson. Is David Robinson next at 6? You could argue Patrick Ewing. You could argue Penny Hardaway looked like a great pick, but injury shortened his career. You could argue David Robinson would have been Patrick Ewing. Really good career, great stats, huge figure in the history of the franchise, but not a champion. And it didn't look like Robinson was going to win a championship until Duncan showed up. So that definitely polished his image. All right, out of time. Coming up next, it's Scotty G and the coach, Tim Lacombe. Stay with us. They're next.
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0: Let me ask you a parenting question right out of the gate. You ready for this?
1: Yeah, I did my best. Lloyd and I were just having parenting conversations before you got here.
0: We were just talking about yard work. And so if my old man or my parents were out doing yard work and I was inside the house, first off, it would never get to that point because they would like yell at me to get my butt out there, get the job done with them. And then essentially they would hand it over to me and then I would do most of the stuff. My kids are just fine watching dad out there slaving away. And I would think like the guilt would get him out, you know? Nah. They're like, hey, dad's got it covered. We're good.
2: Guilt doesn't work, really?
0: Guilt does not work on this generation. What I've realized is that there's no such thing as guilt with this generation.
1: They're Teflon.
0: Yeah. Yeah, no. And it's, look, I'm not knocking them. You know, it's just this is a generation that our generation, the Xers and the millennials, I think we have a certain level of guilt. Like if somebody's doing something and you know deep down they want you to be out there with them and you're not doing it, then you're like, oh, I better go do it, you know.
1: And part of that's like you and I are empaths too. I mean, we definitely feel. So there are a lot of people our generation didn't feel. But I'll tell you about my experience in yard work as a kid. And yard work is weird because you go through major love-hate with that through your lifetime. But I can tell you, the older you get, you start to like it a little more.
0: I love it. But
1: as a teenage kid, my stepfather was, you know, he had little sheets for us every day that we had to accomplish before we could do anything.
0: Yeah.
1: And on a Saturday, every Saturday, it was weeding for 20 minutes in a certain area and mowing the lawn. And so I would get out there and mow the lawn as fast as I could. And it said 30 minutes or 20 minutes of weeding. So I would take one of those timers out there and I'd set it. And I'd mess around as good as I could too in the interim. But
0: yeah.
1: When that thing beeped, I was done weeding.
0: Out.
1: So I can kind of see where kids are coming from. That's not something, hey, let me go put my hands in the dirt.
0: Oh, nobody wants to do it.
1: No.
0: Now, I want to do it. You get to a certain age where you want to.
1: Yeah, I'm going to try something over there. And I'm grateful that my wife loves that too. Because, then I can kind of pick and choose my battles with yard work.
0: I just, the more I'm around this generation, the more they, I cannot figure them out. And it's not like a knock. I'm not like that. This generation's a wasted, blah, blah, blah. No, I'm not being that guy. It's just like hard. All my kids are different. I know your kids are all different.
1: Yeah.
0: I have three very, very, very different kids from each other.
1: Same here. Three very distinctly different kids.
0: And I figured, like, I got the first two kind of figured out. Brody, I do not have figured out yet. And hopefully by the time he graduates high school, I will have him figured out. I don't think that's going to be the case, though.
1: But at least there's a mutual respect there. I mean,
0: I respect him. I don't know. I don't know if it's.
1: Well, we're going to work on the other.
0: Yeah. All right. How's your weekend, by the way? Good?
1: It was so good. And I got to tell you, driving in here today, I came, you know, I'm choosing different routes. Today, I just rolled right down 7th East the whole way. We live in just an absolutely awesome place. I mean, if you're out there, give it a honk right now. The sky, the sun, and everything that's going on here, I'm loving the vibe in Salt Lake right now. So it's a beautiful near summer, end of spring. We're right in the midst of great stuff. So I'm excited to be here, dog.
0: Well, I'm excited to get things going today because Mondays are, as we mentioned, the best day of sports radio outside of maybe Friday because there's so much to recap. There's so much to talk about. Shehan Jeyaraja will talk to us coming up a little bit later on. We'll get some thoughts from him in regards to the Brandon Sorsby news. Will he or won't he play? And he better not play, but we'll talk more about that coming up in a bit. But we got some NBA finals to preview and a Game 7 to look back on. 97.5, the KSL Sports Zone.
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4: That's Wembanyama, rising right wing three. Wee wee! Victor Wembanyama hits the triple and a timeout, Mark Daigneault. Victor's first three of the game, and he's got 8 points in the first half. No good. Rebound, Champetti. He secures it. Ahead to Fox. Quickly to Vassell. And the Spurs are going to win. Tomahawk slam. Devin Vassell. And you can turn out the lights in the gym.
0: Just like that. The lights have been turned out in Oklahoma City. We will have another new champion of the NBA, whether it be the New York Knicks or the San Antonio Spurs. Not Oklahoma City. Oklahoma City, as some buffoon on this show, me, said would win the NBA title in 19 games or less. Well, not only is that number not going to hit, the whole win a title is not going to hit because San Antonio won game 7. Yes, San Antonio went into Oklahoma City and won game 7. So there's a couple things I want to hit on. First off, Victor is the guy, and he may have single-handedly crushed the career of Chet Holmgren.
1: Yes, I think Jake and Ben have aptly named this version of Chet Chester. And what we saw was a very, very poor outing. Again, 2 shots taken in that game, Scotty. You're talking about a max guy. His max kicks in next year.
0: Yes.
1: And I would tell you that most of Oklahoma City's got to be shaking in their boots because that performance was not inspiring. It was very, very interesting how quickly he got rid of the ball. You know, all series long was definitely not himself. And I took the game in with Ben Anderson. Ben came over, he and his family, and we watched game 7. And we were chatting as the game went on, and I said, you know, he's out. What happened here is, you know, Giannis came into the league, and they called him the freak. Holmgren came in, and everybody's like, there's no way, first of all, a guy that big can move like that. And what Wemby's done is he just kind of trumped everything that Holmgren does.
0: Yeah.
1: And he is the perfect, he's the kryptonite for Holmgren. Because his length allows him to not have to necessarily guard him, but always be an influence. Always be, you know, Holmgren, every time he touched it inside, he's looking around for Wemby. So Wemby has out-countered, you know, what Holmgren's done. And Holmgren's got to get in the lab. Because, man, that's got to be really tough for him. Tough for the Thunder. And hey, I'm guilty, too. I picked him to win. And I did say,

0: meter and it'd give you a reading. But there's no doubt this dude is, he's ingrained to do one thing, and that's dominate. And he doesn't care. He literally, a lot of guys say, I don't care. He don't care about the individual stuff. I mean, you saw the way he reacted, and yeah, the era of Wemby has begun.
1: Yeah, and it's not going to end for a long time. And frankly, the Spurs era may not end for a long time because they have got Dylan Harper, who's a rookie. You've got Castle, who's a second-year, third-year player. I mean, you look across the board, this team is really locked and loaded with guys that are obviously great at what they do, and they're all under 23 years old, it seems like.
0: And the other piece is you've got, and we talked about this in the process too, and it's why this number two pick is vital. You got a strike where all these guys are cheap and they got to outpunch their weight.
1: Yep.
0: And you mentioned it, you know, obviously Dylan Harper's on his rookie contract. Castle's still on his rookie contract. Julian Champagny.
1: Yeah.
0: If you made a, what he's getting paid toward or against what his load was in that series and the shots, big shots and big plays he made, he's making $3 million a year. So you've got to be able to construct a team. And the Fox move, you know, a lot of people said it didn't work. It didn't fit. It's actually been incredible to have a veteran guy alongside these young guys where they don't have to all do it themselves. But at the same time, it's not all on Fox either.
1: Yeah.
0: The way it's on guys like Trae Young and, you know, he's got competent young guys he can bring along.
1: So the thing is, I was watching that and I was like, you know, this would be a lot more fun if this wasn't San Antonio.
0: You know, no, it's true.
1: If this was like Sacramento about ready to embark on a run like this, or if it was somebody else in the NBA, you're like, all right, good for them. And then you're like, oh man, it's the Spurs. What? Why did these guys have, and you look at the lottery picks that they've been able to accumulate, not just lottery picks, like top five picks over the last 4 years. That's how they built this team. Everybody's like, well, that's how you build a team in the NBA. Well, that's what the Jazz got their hands slapped for, is trying to replicate exactly what San Antonio just did.
0: Exactly. I mean, and that's the part that makes that not digestible.
1: Yeah.
0: But with as bad as that hurts, the Spurs, as much as they won, they were not a team I hated. I don't know. It's weird.
1: I know.
0: I had hate for teams, but wasn't it interesting? The very first basket of the game, Wemby gets it on the right wing. He backs a dude down. And if he doesn't pay homage to Tim Duncan with his first shot, a little banker from the angle. And that's kind of when I thought, oh boy, this might be the Spurs night. And, you know, you speak about their ability with all these guys on rookie contracts to go on a crazy run with a guy like that out in front who can handle all the physical aspects of it too. But man, when that guy is a leader, when that guy really bleeds and cares, you know, man, they have really got something special. I mean, next year, Scotty, they have $152 million under contract.
1: Oh, geez.
0: I mean, they can play with so much. And I mean, we haven't talked about Carter Bryant, another guy on his rookie deal. Who was big in the series.
1: You know, honestly, too, I don't know how much I mess with that team. I mean, you got all this money. You could bring somebody in. I don't know if I want to bring some crazy big superstar into that team because I love the chemistry of what they built there. Like, I honestly, you build with the fringes and stuff like that, but you have money to pay. I'd lock that into escrow and let it build a little bit for when you have to really pull out the money.
0: What I would certainly do is whoever we're talking to, when they come out to visit, I would get them in a room with Wemby.
1: Yeah.
0: And I would lean heavy on him to make that call. Like, how do you feel about this? And it, because they are in a place where Oklahoma City had an 11-month run. And they've got an incredible ability going forward with a lot of capital to try to recreate it. But they had their blips. You know, they had some tough picks that didn't work. And then they've got a guy in Topic who's sitting on their bench because of cancer.
1: Yeah.
0: And so they aren't quite as solid as maybe we thought in terms of right now. Like, they've got some work to do.
1: So is the Oklahoma City dynasty over? I mean, when I say, never mind, dynasty,
0: their window's not closed.
1: They're fine.
0: No, they're fine. They're totally fine. But they're big head scratcher is, what are we going to do with Chester? I mean, arrested development, right? He played like Buster.
1: Yeah. I honestly, when you see a guy break on the court mentally, I've seen it a couple times. I saw it once in a Mountain West Conference tournament, San Diego State, when they eventually would go on to play for the national championship.

0: championship. They were playing San Jose State. It was the semifinals of the Mountain West Conference, and I was sitting next to some Utah State coaches, and San Diego State got in, and I forget the guy's name. He was the Mountain West Player of the Year. Tim Miles was the Coach of the Year, but it was the one blip that San Jose State had, and this kid was really good, and San Diego State said no, and that's when they could D up anybody, and I saw this guy mentally break on the court where he was like, I don't want the ball. I don't want to be anywhere near it. That he was playing hot potato with that thing all game long. He's like, I don't want anything to do with this. I'm out. And I looked over these coaches and they're like, yeah, they broke him. He's broken. And to see that happen at the NBA level with a guy that's about to go into a max contract, a 7-footer, who has established himself in the league as a really good player, and for him to break mentally is crazy to see. I mean, just, and it was, the thing is, it was leading up to it too. We saw it coming, and you think, okay, game seven, man, I gotta imagine you got Shea and everybody else in that locker room, man, we gotta get it from you. We got to. And he's like, I'm here. And to see it just, wilt away like that. It's just unbelievable.
1: No, it was tragic. And yeah. I mean, even down to the last, they're right there. They need to stop. They need to score. You know, the last 30 seconds of the game, and it's so bad, he subs Trout.
0: Yeah.
1: I was going to call him Chester. He takes him out, and then there's an opportunity to go back in. Like, there's a stoppage, and he doesn't put him back in.
0: No. Can't trust him.
1: He ends the game on the bench. So, some soul-searching for sure. But, again, let's make it local. The Jazz know what they're up against. I mean, these are the two teams. Those two teams right there in the West are going to be pretty set up for a while. And while we thought it was going to be OKC holding the mantle, at least in the Western Conference, it'll be San Antonio. And when you look at the Jazz and the way they're constructed, I love the matchup. I love the size matchup. I love what the Jazz can throw at them. They can throw multiple bodies. Depth is huge. We're seeing it in the NBA. Role players got to be great, and the Jazz are set up there. So we are in. We're within mere days now of finding out who that number two pick is, and the guys are in the gym working hard. And man, I'm feeling a bug.
0: Oh yeah,
1: Jazz bug right
0: yeah.
1: now.
0: So Danny Ainge, Austin Ainge, obviously they will always go best player available
1: for sure,
0: but. Tim Lacombe, general manager of the Utah Jazz, seeing what you're seeing right now out of San Antonio, does that work into your mind whatsoever, leaning one player in this top three more than others?
1: You know, I don't think so. I think in my heart of hearts, I'm pretty content if I had the pick and, everybody was available. I think Washington's going to take AJ at one.
0: Yeah, I really do too.
1: And I think what the Jazz really need, we talked about how important size is and versatility. And so I think you're looking at DP and Boozer at that point. And Locke's made some great, Locke's done some great work on Boozer. If you haven't, dug into it, Locke's done some great things on his podcast, showing that I think people have in their mind that Boozer's this guy you throw the ball down into. And he does. I mean, he's going to score around the basket. But I think it's the parts of his game that are, more versatile, coming off ball screens at his size, and the thought of running, whoever up there. That's what's nice about the Jazz is, where's the weak link? Oh, they're guarding Jaren. Okay, well, let's roll him up there. Or, hey, Keontae, they're hiding somebody on Keontae. Well, whoever it is, run him up there and let a guy like Boozer actually initiate action, which he did a ton at Duke. And so there's that in my mind. And then there's just the straight, who can go get a – you're seeing it all the time. Who can go get a tough bucket in the playoffs?
0: Yes.
1: Who can rip through somebody, guarding them, get it to a spot, have the ability to, rise up, have a great base, and go up there and knock it in? I'm leaning toward DP. I think the Jazz, they have a lot of everything, but I think he brings something else. I think his shooting alone, being able to space the floor. But, what stood out to me is his ball handling. I mean, he's on a string. And getting into tight spots, like his game, his frame, all that stuff lends itself to the playoffs to me. So while all those guys, you could take any of those guys and throw them in and they're going to work. I just think Peterson right now has got my attention big time.
0: So ultimately, if Darren Peterson doesn't play a freshman year of high school or a freshman year of college, he's the number one pick,
1: yeah,
0: right?
1: Yeah, he is. Yeah, that hurt him.
0: And so, I mean, I think by that rationale, you have to look at it like, okay, if we're just looking at skill set, best player available, it's Darren Peterson. If AJ goes one, I think it really throws the Jazz for a loop if Darren Peterson goes one and it's AJ or Boozer.
1: I do too.
0: I think there's people in that organization not named Danny, Justin, or Austin that might be a little nervous about what happens if Darren Peterson goes one. Because I think Boozer might be my next pick. If I have to choose between Boozer and AJ, just based on what I'm seeing in the playoffs right now, I might go Boozer. But just because there's so much variety in his game and what he can do to combat defense, AJ's a pretty much a got to have the ball in his hands and he's going to go search out a shot. You can run a lot of stuff with Boozer.
1: You can. And I think that becomes a very, very fascinating debate and one that would be definitely good fodder for sports radio in this market.
0: Yeah.
1: Because, you know, anybody wearing blue and white, hey, there's one choice here.
0: Yeah.
1: And I will say that none of that stuff affects Ryan. None of that stuff affects Danny. None of that stuff affects Austin or Justin. They are simply trying to go out and, as you said, find the best player available. Not the best player to fit even right now. They want the best player because it's like your draft. You look at it like all those companies, they're companies up there. They're startups. And you're trying to figure out which one is going to go the best. And they're all going to be great. But which one's going gangbusters?
0: Yeah, what's the one about to go nuclear?
1: Which one's going to split a couple times? And you're going to have all sorts of avenues for revenue in that thing. That's the one you're going to pick. So that is, in my approach, the way that they're going to do their job. And it's the way you should do it. You kind of get locked into a certain spot. If you take political things, you take fit and all those things into account, selling tickets, all that stuff. And it's all important, but you always have to remember the most important thing. And that's
0: win
1: the
0: games.
1: Talent out there on the floor and winning games.
0: And I've referenced this a bazillion times on the show, and Lloyd is rolling his eyes because I've referenced it a bunch of times, but Ryan Smith came on our show and said, there's not an amount of pain that we won't go through to bring a championship to Salt Lake City. That was before he traded Donovan. That was before he traded Rudy. That was before scuttling this thing into the ground a little bit to make sure that you've got chances through the draft. And some of that pain may be having to choose somebody not named AJ DeBonsa.
1: True. No, you have to do some things that are not popular. And, you know, I love the fact that the Jazz are committed to doing the right thing to win.
0: Yeah.
1: And not just to win. To win a title. You know, we won forever around here, and it's awesome. It's great to have, you know, division championships. And at the end of the day, you know, we all need to be wired like Wimby.
0: Yeah.
1: That there's one thing out here that matters, and don't think for a second that under 18 loss and eventual, so we lost the gold medal to Chet and the MVP to Chet in that under 18 USA France game back when. So that stays in his mind. And the night the series starts, he sits on the bench and watches the MVP trophy handed to, you know, Shea. And there's a great shot, a picture I saw on Twitter of him sitting there just staring that guy down. And in his mind, those two things, I've got to, you know, what's the Princess Bride? You killed my father, prepared to die.
0: Yeah.
1: Hey, you took those awards from me. And now there's only one thing I can do to you. Is take him back.
0: Yeah.
1: And he did it. He's got a long memory. Majerus used to say that. I like guys with long memories. And he always knows the score. He's playing to the score. He ain't playing to his bank account. He ain't playing to his social media likes and hits. He ain't playing to anything else. He's playing for that banner.
0: There's a lot of guys. Well, I shouldn't say a lot of guys. There's guys out there that win the genetic lottery, right? That are just made by the big man upstairs to play the game of basketball.
1: For radio, I would say you did.
0: So, but then there's other people that actually love the game. And there's a lot of people, and I'm sure you've seen them. You've recruited them. You've probably had them in your program. Like, God is giving you everything to be successful at this game, except for the want and the desire and the competitiveness and the love of the game. Some guys just play it because they can get a free education. They can get some money on the side. They can make a living because that's what they've been told their whole life that they should be doing. But they don't really love the game. Wemby is a freak in terms of physicality. Nobody on the planet is really like him. And then you add in the heart factor, the love, the desire, the anger in which he plays with. I mean, you can't script. You could not have a conversation with the man upstairs and design a better basketball player than Wemby right now.
1: Yeah, it's not fair.
0: It's not.
1: Because you go back to Summer League, the very first time you watched him out there, floundering around, getting knocked down, and like, yeah, you're a kid.
0: Yeah.
1: Welcome to the NBA. Because that is, for most guys, a comeuppance that is really hard to get your mind around. Hey, I've been the best everywhere. I'm amazing. And I came into Summer League, not even against the top-notch pros, and they knocked me around. I mean, his first game was rough. And you fast forward to today, the one thing that you have to have a long memory, but you also have a short one. You have to remember, hey, I can do this. I just need to figure it out. And, man, it's been inspiring to watch because he went through an injury, too. He had to miss a bunch of games last year. I can tell you this, as somebody that owns a million of his rookie cards, the market is really good.
0: My guy.
1: eBay, they are selling faster, and the prices are accelerating, and that was the plan when I bought them all.
0: I would say hold.
1: And I've got some to give you guys, so I've got three. I've got one for Brody and two for your boys.
0: I don't know if they're going to make it down to Brody. But
1: it's his 1,000th point. It's a special rookie card. It says 1,000 points.
2: Wow. Might sell them before they get there.
1: Well, I can tell you, since I bought them, they've tripled.
0: Jeez.
1: So just hold on to them. They may get college taken care of.
0: 97.5, the KSL Sports Zone. Scott Girard, the coach. Tim Lacombe. Let's get it, folks. The NBA Finals is set. So, look, we've loved up Wemby. We've loved up the Spurs. What about the Knicks, who have just patiently been waiting for their chance? We'll talk more about that next. 97.5, the KSL Sports Zone.
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6: 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The offenses look like NBA offenses. The ISOs look like ISOs. He's becoming a really good playmaker as well. Just a great season, far and above player the year in college. I would be surprised if Washington didn't take him. He's going to be nice. Not going to be perfect for him coming in at this level. He's going to have to learn some things, the physicality, the speed of the game, the number of games, potential rookie wall, but everybody goes through those things. He's going to be a great player in this league.
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0: Well, your NBA finals are now set. It's the Knicks. It's the Spurs. Let's party like it's 1999. I'm sure I'm the first person to say that, right?
1: Nah, we should have brought 99. We got to have that in Prince, man. That's a great Prince tune.
0: Yes, it was. I remember when that song came out as a kid. I'm like, 99, that's forever from now.
1: It's like 13 years from now. It's back when every year took forever. Now it's just, Lloyd and I were just talking about how fast time goes.
0: Year's pretty much halfway over.
1: Hey, I'm beyond halfway. I'm living on a prayer.
0: I mean, like the year. Yeah.
1: The year. I'm sorry. I thought you were saying my life.
2: Gosh, no, don't say that.
0: No,
2: it's half over. No, it really is.
0: It is. It is. Yeah.
2: It's half over.
1: We're in this month six.
0: Yeah. I mean, I have a very significant birthday coming up this year, and I am not thrilled about that at all.
1: We've got to make sure and throw. Deal for that.
0: No, I think that's like you hit that one, and it's like a. I mean, pretty much your life is already half over, but that's like the official, like, you are definitely on the downward swing when you hit that number. And it's just like,
1: I wouldn't say that. You've still got plenty of life to live.
0: Oh, I know, but.
1: But I hear you. I mean, it starts going downhill.
0: Did you have a hard time with that one?
1: No.
0: You don't seem like a guy that gets bugged by that stuff, though.
1: I don't. Life is, I mean, I think it's all up here.
0: Yeah.
1: No, I'm the oldest. I'm the youngest 56-year-old, 17-year-old you've ever met.
0: I would agree with that.
1: Because I have this exterior that's a little old, but inside, it's just a kid. There's just a kid in here.
0: Look, you got a good head of hair. You look like you're 25 years old from a body standpoint, man. Like you're fine, dude.
1: Well,
0: now for some of us, not so much.
1: 1999, I was 29. And the Spurs and the Knicks were playing in the finals.
0: Yeah.
1: And it's just crazy to say it. The sports world does these weird things to you,
0: though. I know.
1: Think of what had to happen.
0: The scriptwriters
1: for the Knicks and the Spurs to be playing again right now. And I will tell you, he's thrilled about it, the NBA.
0: Oh, they couldn't be happier.
1: Ticket prices, the scalpers in New York, they're loving life. And this is a big one because you've got the ascension and, I guess, coronation of your new best player, all in the same vein, you're playing it in the Mecca.
0: So you get Madison Square Garden, you get Victor, you get a Knicks team, which is incredibly likable team. I mean, this is not a team that is, like we're all destined. And I mentioned this last week. We're all raised to hate New York teams, whether it's the Yankees, whether it's the Knicks, whether it's the Giants, Jets, whoever. We're all predisposed to hate a New York team. This Knicks team is really impossible not to like. And it starts with their head coach, Mike Brown, who is ready to go and kick some butt coming up in this NBA Finals.
3: No, because they definitely want to beat me and I want to kick their ass. So it's, they love them and you can always love them before and after. In Cleveland, Jawad Williams, very close to him. I coached him. He worked with me. Also, Mike, people didn't know this, but Mike Garrity, he's on the front of the bench. Mike got into the NBA because when I took the Lakers job, I took my son to YMCA one day, and I saw this guy working this little girl out. So I asked the little girl's father, I said, who is that? Because I just liked his demeanor and the whole nine yards. He goes, oh, that guy's name is Mike Garrity. I said, Mike Garrity. He goes, he played at Modern Day, which was where my son was, Modern Day High School, and then he played collegiately there. And so then I went to Mike, and I said, we don't know each other. My son plays at Modern Day. Will you start working my son out? He said, yeah. So he worked my son out for 2 years, and then when I got Cleveland's job, I brought him with me to Cleveland. So he wasn't quite the nanny, but he did work my oldest son out. So we're Mike Garrity. I tried to hire him twice, but he and I are really close. And I wanted to kick his ass. So there's ties. No. So I had ties to Cleveland. I got ties to San Antonio. And you appreciate the people. You appreciate the journey and all that other stuff. But at the end of the day, just like they want to beat you, you definitely want to beat them.
0: And certainly, there's a lot of ties between these coaching staffs. Mike Brown's been around for a while. And by the way, this is a storyline. There's going to be a lot about Brunson. There's going to be a ton about Wemby. How about Mike Brown after getting shown the door in Sacramento and goes to New York and takes a team to the NBA Finals. Like, this guy's always been a good coach.
1: He's a great coach, a really good dude.
0: Yeah.
1: He comes across that way in the media, but his son played at New Mexico. So we played against him, his son. And
0: I didn't know that.
1: Yeah.
0: Really?
1: He did, yeah. Played in New Mexico back with after Alford.
0: Okay.
1: It was his assistant took the job.
0: Okay.
1: And I don't know why his name's – he played – you know, his longtime assistant, Alford, yeah. took the job, and he got the job there. So – or he played there for him. But he began – I love to look back on a guy's run. And Mike began as assistant coach in the late 90s with the Wizards. So this has been a long run for him. But where he really cut his teeth, he won and learned under Greg Popovich in 2003. So he's a member, you know, of that family. And then the other side of it is he coached De'Aaron Fox, obviously, with the Kings and won Coach of the Year. You know, spent times in Cleveland with LeBron. But really, it's been this last little stretch. He did such a great job in Sacramento, got fired, you know, after being Coach of the Year, 1 year removed. And he comes in, and I think he took a team that is old school tough. And I think you give that the flowers for that to Tibbs.
0: Tibbs, yeah.
1: But I think there was a line where this team couldn't do any more with Tibbs because he was, you know, he was hell-bent on playing them 48 minutes a night. And at this time of the year, that really is hurting. You know, it hurt the Knicks in the playoffs along the way. But Tibbs, in my mind, gets a ton of credit for making Karl-Anthony Towns accountable to toughness. And I think he's definitely sacrificed and stepped his game up. But the bottom line is this Knicks team is led by Brunson. And he's a clutch player. He's old school. A guy that's been told his whole career he can't do it. On the other side, you got Wemby, who's like, what can't he do? But I like the makeup of it, and I like the what this speaks about, Scotty, is where the league's going. You got to have teams, and you can't just play offense, and you can't just play defense. You got to find a way to do it both, and you got to be able to use the open floor because teams are so good defensively. You got to get out and run, which teams do to get easy baskets. But I think this will be a fascinating series.
0: I think the NBA is in as good of a place right now in terms of talent, in terms of skill, in terms of coaching than it's been in a long, long time. I get really frustrated in late January, early February when you have these 157 to 143 games. I mean, that to me, it's just like an all-star game. It doesn't, you know, but then when the playoffs hit and you get into, you know, you get into late March, mid-April, and people are fighting to get into the playoffs, help their seeding. And then when the playoffs begin, the NBA has just been awesome.
1: It's been awesome. It's been awesome. These playoffs have been great. The Eastern Conference is what it is, and you know, it'll be interesting if it ever catches up. But even that, they found a competent competitor for the title. You know, the Knicks, as I said, Brunson's 27 a game in the clutch moments. He's going to have the ball in his hands. But I will say Towns is 49% from three in the playoffs. It's just absolutely amazing. That the way that he'll be able to space the floor, truly space the floor for the Knicks and make Wemby get caught in between some things is going to be the big piece. And then New York's physical. You know, there's a physicality to them. So Wemby's going to feel running through the lane with Josh Hart and OG Anunoby. They've got a lot of different things they can do. And then you think, you know, Mitchell Robinson's got a broken pinky, but is another big body you can bring in the game just knock him around, and when he comes into the paint.
0: You don't need your pinky for this guy.
1: No, just, and when he leaves his feet to go shoot it, make sure he's on the floor.
0: Yeah.
1: Yeah, you don't need your pinky for that.
0: Is it safe to say that New York matches up better against San Antonio than maybe Oklahoma City?
1: Right? I think so.
0: New York's probably a fan of what just happened in the West.
1: I think so. Although OKC's depth, the way it's been, they got beat without Mitchell and without Williams. And those are two big pieces. Williams is a huge piece for them.
0: Yeah.
1: So as they probably would have rather seen Oklahoma City right now.
0: Yes, fair.
1: But I do think they like the experience versus inexperience piece of this, because this Knicks team is very experienced, and they've got guys like, you know, like Castle for San Antonio is going to get up in you. He may be the best physical on-ball defender I've seen in a long time consistently. consistent pressure, not just here and there, but constantly you're fighting his body. You know, there's going to be guys like Bridges is going to be important to be able to break that pressure. And Hart's going to be important to break that pressure. So there's going to be a lot of different angles, but at the end of the day, I think we've got a really nice style and clash set up for the finals.
0: I'm not going to put you on the spot. I'm not going to put myself on the spot in terms of making what I think is going to happen until we get a little closer.
1: Yeah, we'll pick them before the tip.
0: Yeah. Well, game one's tomorrow, right? Or was it Wednesday?
1: Wednesday.
0: That's right.
1: Time.
0: Wednesday.
1: Yeah, hockey's tomorrow.
0: Yeah, hockey is tomorrow. We'll talk about that coming up next. What you may have missed straight ahead. 97.5, the EKSL Sports Zone.
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0: Hey, what better way to celebrate the NBA playoffs, the NBA finals, the Stanley Cup finals as well than to not cook? And what's the best way not to cook? Well, fire up a Beehive meal. I know you had one over the weekend.
1: Had one over the weekend. We had meatballs, did meatballs, rice. The meatball mix was awesome. It had some peppers in it and some pineapples. And
0: nice.
1: The sauce was delicious. So cooked those up, did a little rice and some salad. And Beehive Meals took care of me on Friday night, which I'm always grateful for.
0: Yeah.
1: It's always awesome on a night where you're like, what am I going to do for dinner? To know you've got all of these meals and you can pick and choose. I'm going to try the flat top because the Blackstone's on its way. So I'm excited to try those out as well. Have you tried a couple of those?
0: Yeah, I've done the fajitas. 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
10: 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When it comes to sports in Utah, we've got you covered. 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

0: You know, I'm really curious to see, we'll talk to our ratings analyst guru, David James, about this. But the Stanley Cup is now set. You got the Golden Knights versus the Carolina Hurricanes. Game one coming up tomorrow. So now that you have, and I'm going to tweet this out, now that you have 2 years of the NHL in Salt Lake City under your belt. So we've watched the league. We've appreciated the league. We've been living and dying with the Mammoth for every game. But the Mammoth, their season's done. It's the Hurricane and it's the Golden Knights, the same Golden Knights team that knocked out the Mammoth. Are you more likely to watch these Stanley Cup games than you would have in the past? And I'm curious to know, because we say all the time, and the market research has bared this out, Salt Lake City is a Jazz town, but it's not an NBA town. Like, I don't know how much just Jazz fans will be watching Oklahoma City versus New York. I will, because I like the NBA. You love the NBA. I mean, and it's a fun matchup. So there will be a lot of people that will watch it, but I don't know if, just assuming you're a Jazz fan, you also assume that you're going to be watching the NBA finals. A lot of people, when the Jazz are done, they're out. They check out. They're like, we're done. We'll see you back in October. So I'm curious to know if you are that way with the NHL. The Mammoth are done, but are you still invested in the league? So I'm just hitting post right now. You can follow us on Twitter at Scotty G Zone, at T Lacombe, also at Lloyd Cole Zone as well. Lloyd has decided to grace us with his presence after his vacation last week.
1: Hey, I'm here for you.
2: He did tell me he's got another one coming up.
1: I know. Yeah, trust me, they're going to keep racking up here for a minute.
2: So that wasn't just lore. That actually happened.
1: Oh, that happens. I always thought those guys take a lot of time.
2: You've got a young family.
0: We don't encourage that.
1: Appreciate that, Tim.
0: No.
2: Hey, you know I got your back over there. Jackie Blue Eyes.
1: Well, I'll tell you what, you get to the end of the year and you tell me how much time I took.
0: We have turned a page on the show, haven't we?
2: Well, you guys make sure I take time off, because I'm not good at it. Will you say, hey.
1: Yeah, I'd rather not, because we really actually need you.
2: Well, I mean, when I deserve it, like when I'm up for it.
1: You always deserve it, but I'd rather you not leave the show.
0: Oh, so wait a minute. So this is the, you know, my hypocrisy knows no bounds.
2: I've had a lot of bosses like this.
0: Yeah, like, hey, I am going to take a lot of vacation because I get a lot of vacation. That's according to Lloyd. You, on the other hand, you need to be here because it's important.
1: The show can survive without me. It can't survive
0: without
1: me.
0: That is not true.
2: But I've been informed that and seen it used well. You know, I could go to Cozumel. Scotty and I could go to Cozumel and do the show for a week.
0: In fact, I think we should rack up the P card and make that happen.
2: But because technology is pretty amazing nowadays.
0: Look, PK's doing a show from casinos these days.
2: Ding, ding, ding, ding, ding. Speaking of casinos.
1: That was a long time ago.
2: Speaking of casinos.
0: Yes.
2: The series odds are out. Sorry.
0: Yes.
2: Couldn't think of the word. Series odds are out. The Vegas Golden Knights are underdogs. So if you were to wager a dollar, you would get $1.28 back if they won.
0: Okay.
2: Okay. And for the Carolina Hurricanes, you would have to bet $1.54
0: to get that dollar back.
2: That's the way that works.
0: I think Carolina is going to mop the floor with Vegas, but like, that's just looking on paper, but seeing the momentum Vegas is coming in, I will not bet against Vegas.
2: I think this one is one where at least to me, the underdog is glowing.
0: Yes.
2: Just because of the way they played and what they just did.
0: To Colorado. And the Mammoth 52 seconds away from going up 3-2. All you had to do was just hold out for 52 seconds and you have a 3-2 lead with game number 6 being played in Salt Lake City.
2: The humanity. When the playoffs started, to let you know how big a feat it was that they swept Colorado, which we all know it was big, in Vegas, when the playoffs started, in order to get a dollar on the Avalanche, you had to put out their $2.55. That's how big a favorite they were at the beginning of the playoffs to win the Stanley Cup.
0: Colorado.
2: Correct.
0: Wow.
2: And they swept them. And so, I mean, this looks to me like, again, you talk about the style. with Carolina, like the Mammoth, like to fly a little bit, but they've got a good defensive edge to them, and they got better size than the Mammoth had. And then we saw just the way that Vegas can suffocate you, keep the puck just immersed in their zone, chance after chance. Every single pass you make is contested. It makes the power play in the playoffs against the Knights not look so bad.
0: No,
2: because
0: no.
2: I know that was what we were all talking about, and that is the area where the Mammoth needed to strike if they're going to win the series. But to Vegas' credit, that is one of their strengths, and their physicality and toughness is the reason they're in the Stanley Cup Finals.
0: No doubt. And look, on paper, Carolina should just wreck Vegas.
2: Should we just have a, you and I just have a little thing just for fun? You take Carolina, I'll take Vegas.
0: Yeah, I'll do that.
2: And there's nothing on it other than pride.
0: No.
2: Because we, you and I are upstanding gentlemen.
0: Either a rock star or a Diet Coke.
2: There you go.
0: Yeah.
2: That ain't getting too deep into the weeds.
0: No.
2: And something we spend money on every day.
0: Yeah, exactly. So, you know, why not? All right, 97.5, the KSL Sports Zone. Hey, it is underway. Just saw a tweet rolling in here. Brandon Sorsby's temporary injunction hearing has concluded with no immediate decision from the judge in Lubbock County. So we will chat with Shehan Jeyaraja. Could Brandon Sorsby actually play football this year? It's all straight ahead, 97.5, the KSL Sports Zone.
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0: All right, 97.5, the KSL Sports Zone, hour number two of the program. Shehan Jeyaraj is going to join us coming up here in just a moment. All right, so plenty of things to break down in terms of the NHL, in terms of the NBA, but a interesting storyline developing here in Lubbock County. And if you don't know your Big 12 geography, Texas Tech is located in Lubbock. A Lubbock County judge will be ruling on a temporary injunction being asked for by Brandon Sorsby. If he is awarded that temporary injunction, he may be able to play some games this year for Texas Tech. So, to say the landscape of the Big 12 could be affected by a court ruling is a bit of an understatement.
1: Well, and it would be not just a court ruling, but it would be big, because yes. In every instance, it seems when there's been gambling and take part by a participating athlete, they've been pretty much blacklisted. So it would definitely be a shock if he were able to play. But as of right now, I guess the hearing's underway, and we'll hear probably pretty soon. I would imagine it's going something like this. How many touchdowns you intend to throw, young man?
0: I anticipate anywhere from 30 to 35, sir.
1: All right, we're going to set the number at 35, all right? And if you don't hit 35, we're going to come back and put you in jail for the number of days that you're short. Otherwise, we're going to let you play. You understand?
0: Is there any yardage affixed to that, too?
1: Guns up, son. No, we'll let the yardage... We'll let that slide. That's kind of something like that.
0: That's coming from a guy who spent some time in Texas.
1: I had a lot of interesting teachers and coaches and stuff like that. That I just studied their accent. Like, wow, that's cool.
0: But that does feel like some old school Lubbock accountability right there.
1: Don't you feel? Now, you promised not to do this again, son. Make us look stupid. All right, 35.
0: Let's go. Guns up. All right, Shehan Jeyaraj, kind enough to join us, CBS Sports, right here on 97.5, the KSL Sports Zone. Shehan, how are you, man?
2: I'm doing great. Just like everybody else, sitting and waiting to hear if we're going to get a decision from the judge today.
0: Now, let's point of clarification here. The judge that was seen with the mascot of Texas Tech doing the guns up, he recused himself. So it's not that judge, correct?
2: Correct, correct.
0: All right. Do we know if the current judge has any affiliation to Texas Tech?
2: So he's an undergraduate graduate of UT Arlington in the DFW area, which does not have a football team. He's also a graduate of Houston Law School. So there is a little connection there, but not as direct. He did mention, though, in the hearing that his son-in-law is a Texas Tech graduate, which I think that's about as good as we're going to get with a judge in Lubbock County.
0: Well, knowing how some guys think of their son-in-laws, that probably could work against Texas Tech, actually.
2: Hey, listen. I'm not going to make any assumptions. I'm not going to, you know, I have a great relationship with my in-laws. I'll
0: same,
2: tell you that.
0: Same,
2: so, yeah. So I think, though, that everybody feels pretty good about kind of his neutrality. And just a little bit more information on him. He actually retired as a full-time judge back in 2012, but he often is brought in to do sort of bigger and higher profile cases that might need an outside voice.
1: What do you expect to happen in this hearing?
2: Yeah, well, and of course, the main part of it happened this morning. We're in the deliberation phase. They kind of laid out their arguments, right? So on the Brendan Sorsby side of things, he's represented, by the way, by Jeffrey Kessler, who is the lawyer who actually litigated the NCAA or the House v. NCAA case. So, like, quite literally the guy who got us where we are in college athletics right now. And by the way, the secondary is actually Dustin Burroughs, Speaker of the House of Representatives in the state of Texas.
0: Oh, of course.
2: So certainly a little bit of an unusual situation, to say the least. But, you know, so they laid out essentially their case, which is that they believe that the NCAA has not done enough to take into account sort of the mental health challenges that that Brendan Sorsby has been facing, and the way that it's been shaped by the landscape of gambling around him. They think that, you know, after his going to treatment, that they believe that he's better suited to deal with some of the complications that he's going to be dealing with. And for the NCAA, their case is very simple. They're saying, you know what, for one, this is as black and white as it gets, right? He broke the rules. We have explicit rules. We have a really bright red line on gambling in athletics, and that's something that exists in every sport at every level, right? So they make the case that if he was allowed to play, the NCAA would be the first organization that would be forced to let a player who has actively gambled on his own team's games be allowed to play after that. It's never happened before. And so, you know, again, it's going to be up to this Lubbock County judge to decide whether or not he's going to file an injunction. And I want to be clear about this too, right? He has two options at this point. He can't adjust the punishment. That's not what we're here to do. It's either if I allow an injunction, it means that one, Brendan Sorsby would be allowed to play during the time period leading up to a full trial, which would certainly happen after the 2026 season. And two, the other part of it is that he must believe that Brendan Sorsby has a compelling enough case that he could win that case and be irreparably harmed by not being able to participate in the 2026 season. If he denies an injunction, then essentially the NCAA gets to hold its decision and keep him out of college athletics for a little longer.
0: What are the other ramifications across all of collegiate sports if this injunction is allowed?
2: Yeah, I mean, it's obviously significant, right? I mean, a couple of years ago, we had the case of the Iowa and Iowa State athletes who were ultimately dismissed from their campuses for gambling on games that weren't their own, by the way. Now, of course, the NCAA has changed their rules in the years since to be a little bit more lenient for gambling that does not involve your own team or athletic department. So, for example, if they were able to get the bets that he placed on Indiana athletics thrown out for whatever reason, he potentially could be facing 30 to 50% of a season's worth of suspension. It's really that piece where he gambled on Indiana football games that's the most damning thing for him right now. So if this were to happen again, I mean, the NCAA is absolutely right. It has never happened before where you have a player gamble on their own games and be allowed to participate after that. And, you know, people kind of, I think, fairly point to, you know what, well, the NCAA has these relationships with gambling. You see gambling all over college campuses. You see gambling all over advertisements on TV when you're watching these events. But, you know, there really is a compelling reason why athletes themselves are not allowed to gamble. And it's because, one, they are subject to then potentially making money off of their own actions, right? So they can have a good or bad game and essentially manipulate the results, or they might have access to inside information that other people don't know. And it creates potentially an involved situation where people on the outside will be begging them and bugging them to try to give them inside information to help them make their bets. So, you know, there really is a compelling reason why this is generally frowned upon. And if he were allowed to play, like, it would be an unprecedented situation.
1: So you mentioned deliberations are ongoing. The options you mentioned, if he is eligible to play, that would be for a window. And if not, I assume he would probably be able to go toward the supplemental draft in the NFL?
2: Yes, that's correct. And in fact, his attorneys specifically said, we would like a decision before June 15th, because that would be the deadline to enter the supplemental draft. So that appears to, at least at this point, be his backup plan. But certainly he has the opportunity as well. He could choose to, you know, sit out this season, train for the NFL draft and enter in 2027. But the most expedient pathway would be for him to try to get to the NFL through the supplemental draft pathway if the decision does go against him.
0: Do you anticipate, and I know we're asking you to essentially look in a crystal ball when it comes to court proceedings, and nobody really knows, but I would imagine that there is a high sense of urgency. The judge probably knows that as well. Do you anticipate we'll see a ruling pretty quickly on this?
2: Yeah, it's interesting, right? I mean, we've had different versions of this. We've had versions where, for example, in the Trinidad Shambliss case at Ole Miss, the decision was rendered like an hour after he went into deliberations. I will point out that most of the parties involved have physically left the courthouse. That doesn't necessarily mean anything, you know, because a judge can decide to put out a public statement or whatever else. But, you know, it

0: a decision today, but there's no guarantee that that'll be the case.
1: So let's talk about this in football terms in regards to a replay. A lot of times, you know, I'll be up in a booth calling a game and you'll see something that will be, in our opinion, kind of an easy call. And yet it drags on and you're like, well, the longer this goes, the more it favors the defense in this. Could there be more confidence from the Sorsby front?
0: Yeah, I mean, I think that it's something that you feel relatively good about. Again, if the judge felt like he had zero cases, it's a waste of his time, it's very easy to just kind of say no. But again, you know, I think that for one, like you talk about the more indecision that there is, the more that, again, it might go in his direction. But, you know, again, with the judge, I mean, he is going to issue a written ruling regardless, right? And he wants to make sure that it's as comprehensive and ironclad as he can possibly make it. So, you know, again, it doesn't necessarily mean he's going one way or another, but I certainly think that for a case to me that felt pretty open and shut, the longer that this deliberates, I think, you know, again, I think that if you're Brendan Sorsby, you have to feel at least okay about that.
2: The report, you know, when it initially came out, talked about him wagering, but, you know, getting more detail, these were 2,900 wagers totaling at least $90,000 over a 4-year period. And NCAA has obviously stated, and they wanted this to be shut down prior to this hearing. Do you think there is any chance that he actually is given? I mean, what do you think the chances are? Put a percentage on it for me that he actually takes a snap next year at Texas Tech.
0: Yeah, I mean, look, I'll say two things on this, right? One is, I mean, it's a judge, it's somebody's opinion. Like, we really, you know, it really is up in the air. Now, if you were to ask me, for example, like, how good do I think his case is? I mean, I think we're talking like 5%, right? Like, I think that we're talking like, I don't think that you can kind of make the case that mental health is such a compelling case that you should be allowed to break the cardinal rule of athletics, right? And gamble on games that you were a part of. Like that to me is just a bright red line. If that were to be crossed, I think that would be an existential issue for just athletics in general. I mean, we've seen at the NBA level, for example, there was a gambling ring that was exposed and multiple people have been federally indicted as part of it because it's that level of compelling. Now, of course, as far as we know, Brendan Sorsby's not been linked to anything like that, but it does bring up some of the question of integrity of this. And I understand the case they're trying to make. I understand the case they're trying to make that, you know what, like, I do believe, for example, that Brendan Sorsby had a gambling problem, and I do believe that he needed help. Doesn't necessarily mean that the best thing for his recovery is to immediately make millions of dollars and play football on a national level. I don't necessarily know that that's a case that I can very easily make. So, you know, look, again, it's obviously up in the air. It's going to come down to one individual's decision. And I go back to it. It's not just the idea that he doesn't have to per se win this case in order for this to happen. The judge just has to feel like there's enough of a case that if it is brought to trial, that he will have at least some chance of winning it. So, I mean, I think from that perspective, you raise the odds up a little bit more, right? I mean, maybe into the 30 to 40%. But to me, again, I just, as somebody who's not a lawyer and who's not a judge, I just don't see the compelling case.
1: It's almost as if, you know, lawyers can spin anything. It's almost with the extra details that came out over the last few days about the sheer number of wages placed and the amount of money that was involved, that it might actually work in Brendan Sorsby's favor. It's like, hey, look, this is a college student. He's, you know, made $2,500 or 2,500 bets and $90,000. Like, this is a kid who obviously has a problem. I mean, I'm sure people could try to spin it. You know, you got good lawyers in place. Like, hey, look at the sheer magnitude. That's just not a kid having some fun.
0: No, and that's been a huge part of what they've tried to argue right now. I think to me, you know, I'll go back to Texas Tech, right? And their president, Lawrence Skubanek, put out a public statement and sort of laid out a lot of the things that they hope to put into play to help prevent this from happening again, right? They talked about they have a world-class addiction recovery center on campus, which, like, I 100%

0: believe, you know, Texas Tech is a leader in that sort of area. They said that they have him working with a therapist and a psychiatrist. They say that they, you know, are monitoring his phone usage, things like that. And like, so I do believe that they do have a lot in place to try to create infrastructure around him. But again, if I'm the NCAA, like, am I letting Texas Tech self-police their star quarterback, right? Like, that's something that to me, again, it just doesn't feel all that compelling. And again, like the level of if you want to talk about somebody having a gambling addiction and an anxiety disorder, like the worst thing it would seem to me, right, would be to put him in this position where he's going to be a target every single snap he's on the field. But again, you know, like you said, I mean, I think that it's something that is fair for the NCAA to take into account. I had somebody ask me, you know, a few hours ago, like, if he had multiple years of eligibility left, like, could he go through a long-term, you know, sort of rehab and recovery and all this sort of stuff and try to appeal to the NCAA next year? Like, you know, I don't know. Like, there's nothing in the rules that would certainly allow that, but I think that that would be a better case. But for him to, you know, go for 3 weeks into a rehab facility and say, I'm better now, you know, again, that's something that's a little tough for me to wrap my head around.
1: All right. So let's talk football here. Sorsby is not, let's just assume that Sorsby will not play a snap for Texas Tech this year. Hammond's coming off the knee injury. Where would you, without knowing where Hammond's is, as you fill out your preseason ballot in terms of order of rank for the Big 12, where would you put Texas Tech?
0: Yeah, I'd have them one. I think that you can make a case for them at two. I don't think you can make a case for them any lower than that. And I say that for a couple of reasons. One is I think that Texas Tech and BYU are in a class of their own heading into 2026. And for one, I mean, outside of the quarterback position, which, by the way, like, Will Hammond could end up being a really, really good player for them. They are very excited about Will Hammond. If he didn't tear his ACL, I think he's actually probably the starting quarterback in 2026. It's really just because he's coming back from an injury and didn't get to go through spring camp that they decided to bring in a bigger name. So that's one piece of it. You know, defensively, offensive line, running back, like, this is going to be one of the best teams top to bottom in the Big 12, even without the quarterback position. The other thing, too, is that they have arguably the easiest schedule in the Big 12. You know, there's been some belly aching from Texas coach Steve Sarkisian over the last little while about Texas Tech's schedule and how much it sets up for them. But, you know, he does have a point. Like, it is one of the easier schedules in the Big 12. Their scheduled Power 4 non-conference game was against Oregon State. Obviously, that is no longer a Power Conference non-conference game. And so, you know, they are really set up well to be able to, even if some things don't break right for them, to be a 10-win team playing in the Big 12 title game. So, again, I think that they're still number one. BYU is going to be really good this year. I expect BYU to be right in the playoff conversation and Big 12 title conversation as well. I don't see another team in the conference that can clearly stack up with either of them.
2: The National Football Foundation in 2025 announced that the winning percentage required for coaching eligibility would be adjusted to the threshold of 595 winning percentage. And as with that change, Mike Leach is currently on the College Hall of Football Hall of Fame ballot for the first time. Pretty big move. And there's some coaches, you know, that just barely miss it, too. But it's awesome to see that adjustment and Leach's name's on the ballot.
0: No, and he should have been on the ballot the whole time. You know, for me, not to get on my whole soapbox about it, like, I wish that the College Football Hall of Fame wasn't so hard and fast with some of these rules. Because there are coaches who have shaped the way that college football and college athletics have been done who didn't necessarily have whatever record. I think that almost in some ways, like, it skews things where you're almost punished for coaching at schools that are hard to win at, right? Like, Mike Leach coached at Texas Tech, Washington State, and Mississippi State. Three of the hardest jobs that there is in America. For him to be at a 59.8% winning percentage, like, to me, that was silly. The other one, too, that I always go back to, and this came up a couple weeks ago with Case Keenum from Houston, who's the all-time leading passer in college athletics, is that you are not eligible as a player to make the Hall of Fame unless you are a first-team All-American by one of the selectors. Well, I mean, again, like, Case Keenum threw for more yards than anybody in college football, but because he played at a non-power school, it was a much harder pathway for him to be able to be a first-team All-American. And so he's not eligible. To me, I really wish that they weren't so hard and fast with these rules. Again, I'm glad that they righted this wrong with Mike Leach. Whether he gets in the first time or whether he gets in 2 or 3 years, we'll kind of wait to see all that. But I think certainly he's going to get in, and that will be well-deserved.
2: It's crazy to think that Leach was in the Palouse in Stark, Vegas.
1: I know, right? You knew how to pick him.
2: Lubbock. Wow. Destination locations
0: about
2: for sure.
0: As hard as it can get.
2: The only time you want to go to those three places is when there's a game.
0: don't let my Lubbock friends hear that, man.
2: Okay. I know. Yeah, but yeah. Hey, it is Lubbock, bro.
1: Yeah. Yeah. There was a coach here that was in the Texas area that coached up at Utah State. And he mentioned that Texas Tech was a great place for kids that had a tough time getting into other schools. And so the old adage was, I think I told you this, Shehan, it was like, if you can't get your grades up, get your guns up.
0: I'm not going to comment on that, but I have heard it. I must have heard it.
2: You're very political with your Texas friends. I like that.
1: Shehan, yeah, because look, you
2: Where
1: know
2: he does his business.
1: Here's the thing, though. Look, you grew up in Texas. You know the landscape there. They love their football. Everybody in Lubbock is going to do everything they can to find a way to get this kid on the field. Just to summarize the whole thing, what's right is right. And this kid should not be being helped in his recovery process by giving millions of dollars and the ability to influence the outcome of games. That doesn't feel like that's the right way to help a kid get better.
0: No. And again, I think that it's honestly like, and I say this in a complimentary way, like I think it's very Texas Tech to kind of say, you know what, we're putting our heels down and we're standing up and we're fighting with everything that we got to give ourselves a chance. It's like, why not? You know, why not at this point? There's no downside to it. And you know, that is something that I think that people out at Texas Tech and players who have come through appreciate about that place, right? That they're not going to throw you out. They're not going to dispose of you. They're like, you're a Red Raider. We're going to do the thing for you. But it's just, again, for me, as somebody who's a neutral, who's outside of this, who, again, is not a judge or a lawyer, it's just very hard for me to look at a rule that is as explicit as it gets and say, you know, we should just ignore it. And even, you know, it was mentioned in some of the filings last week as well, that he has, since being at Texas Tech, sent money out of state to people to gamble on his behalf. Because sports gambling is not legal in Texas. It's actually much harder to do. Which, by the way, as somebody who lives down here, I'm not that mad about it. Because, I mean, it is so easy with your phone in all these days to do all this sort of stuff and get yourself in trouble. But, like, again, I mean, do I think that 3 weeks of counseling was enough to make sure that by September 1st that he's good to go? I mean, again, it's just very hard for me to make that case.
1: Yeah. Shehan, you're the best, man. Appreciate you always joining us, especially on short notice. Looking forward to seeing how this thing plays out, but looking forward to chatting with you again here very soon.
0: Thank you so much for having me.
1: There he is, Shehan Jeyaraja, 97.5, the KSL Sports Zone from CBS Sports, and I'd say honorary member of the Zone staff. We use him quite a bit because he's great. Again, I can't imagine a world exists where this kid's going to be allowed to play.
2: I don't.
1: But Texas is a different place, as you know better than anybody.
2: Especially Lubbock.
1: Yeah.
2: I mean, Lubbock is a different part of Texas, and they do their things, you know, like he said, like Shehan said, they dig in. They're going to play every angle. So we'll see how it plays out. I like what the NCAA said. I don't like much of what they say, but I liked it today. It said that his eligibility would have a destabilizing ramifications and would be the NCAA would become the first and only major sports league in America to allow an athlete to compete after betting on his own games.
1: We have a massive, unbelievable, blockbuster NFL trade coming up in our good, the bad, the ugly. And frankly, you could put this in all three categories for what it means for teams in the division, what it means for that specific team. Yes, a significant move in the NFL just took place. What is it, and how does it affect the rest of the league? Coach and I will tell you next. 97.5, the KSL Sports Zone.
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4: 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How about adding talent through trade acquisitions or free agency? How much of that do you anticipate?
5: Definitely some. 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We could go a few different directions to address some of the weaknesses, and some of that will be determined by which position we draft. We've got a lot of work to do. Teams in the West are really good, and that the rules will be different next year. So there'll be a lot of changes. It'll be a lot more competitive, and we're very aware that we got to take a big jump here in a lot of different ways.
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15: It's time to saddle up and talk about the winners and the losers. This is the good, the bad, and the ugly. Now, here's the good.
1: All Oh, boy. Oh, boy. Why are the Rams always involved in this stuff?
2: Rich get richer.
1: It just seems like, and I guess they can't use their own first round pick for anything valuable because they got to use it on quarterbacks.
2: It's like food storage. They bought a food storage kit.
1: So they're like, okay, you know what? Screw having first round picks. Let's just ship them off and get Myles freaking Garrett. That's right. The Cleveland Browns are going to send NFL Defensive Player of the Year, Myles Garrett, to the Rams, who are on a just breath away from going to a Super Bowl. And they will get Jared Verse, a 2020, who's a two-time Pro Bowl pass rusher. So, you know, fine. A 27 first-round draft pick and other draft compensation. So they're going to give up a first and Jared Verse and other draft compensation for Myles Garrett, who is on his way to the Rams. And if you're Jared Verse, you're like, all right, I got traded. Wait a minute, you're sending me to Cleveland?
2: What's up, Shador?
1: That can't be a fun conversation.
2: Well, the Rams, since Aaron Donald's retirement, they've lacked a true centerpiece up front, and he'll step right into that role. Obviously, one of the best edge rushers in the NFL, consistent double-digit sacks, and that's going to free up a bunch of other guys to do their thing. Offenses have to worry about him, you know, in the game plan. He's a huge part of it, and it frees up now your linebackers and other guys. It gives a whole new spacing to the defense, to use a basketball word.
1: So, again, the Rams don't really care about picks. Remember, their general manager was quick to point out one year, bleep those picks. Like, they're just they'd rather just ship them all off in exchange for high-quality players. And in this case, can't say I blame them. A first-rounder and one of your edge rushers for Myles Garrett, who can single-handedly impact a game more than any other defensive player in the league right now.
2: Yep. And they've got great talent around him that will thrive. Yeah. You know, guys that have been getting double-teamed and things like that, now they're working one-on-one because the kitchen sink gets thrown at Myles Garrett in a game plan. And so this is just another thing that makes me believe that the Rams are in a pretty good place for next year.
1: Aaron Donald, people forget about the last several, you know, that last defensive stand they made in that Super Bowl they won. Aaron Donald single-handedly took over that possession and won the game for the Rams. Just single-handedly did it. It was like, no, I'm done. I want to get back to the sidelines. I'm ready to pop some champagne and celebrate. And Aaron Donald shut down that team and just like, no, this is over. Myles Garrett is more than capable of doing that. In fact, you know, pound for pound, I'd say he's better than Aaron Donald in terms of his ability to impact a game. Different players, for sure.
2: But. For sure. But the same, they bring that same kind of juice to a defense. And certainly that's what the Rams needed. Everybody wondered when they made that draft pick, like, come on, man, you got to be in win now mode. Well, they're in win now mode. This move definitely is, this puts them right in the conversation. And, you know, they've got such a dominant and high powered offense, dynamic offense. This just brings so much more force to the defense.
1: And remember, Myles Garrett just got that 4-year. $160 million contract where 123 of it is guaranteed. It also included a no trade clause. And I'm sure he's more than happy to waive that to be able to go to Los Angeles and play for the Rams. See.
2: Cleveland, Los Angeles, Cleveland. I'll do LA.
1: I know there's a lot of 49er fans out there that are listening. Have fun with that, folks.
2: This is bad for you.
1: You got Myles Garrett in your division. I'm just glad that it wasn't somebody like the Chiefs or the Chargers or somebody that we'd have to deal with.
2: The Raiders.
16: That would have been nice.
2: Hey, we build through the draft, don't we?
1: Yeah, you do.
16: Yes, we do.
1: Yeah. Come on. The Rams or the Raiders are a developmental team.
2: No, we develop through the draft. We find high character, high quality young men.
16: Amen.
1: And then you send them to Green Bay and then they get in trouble. What happened? Was it Josh Jacobs?
16: I don't know what happened to him. Green Bay obviously happened to him.
1: Yeah.
16: Because he was stand up good when he was in LA or in Vegas.
1: You take the kid out of Vegas, you can't take the Raiders out of the kid, though.
16: He was good in Vegas.
2: He was part of our ugly last week when you were gone.
1: Yeah, I bet.
2: Rightfully so.
1: That was not good, man. I wanted so badly just to call in and make Raiders jokes during that whole time. Because I'm like, look.
2: You should have used the app and disguised your voice. It's like, Fernando's a bust.
1: Yeah. You know this is that's Fernando in like a year and a half. He's going to get the same thing.
16: Oh, no. Yeah, are you serious?
1: Yeah.
2: Hey, Fernando's going to be more on the arc of Wemby when he hits the league.
16: That's the truth.
2: We got something coming for you, dude.
1: Hey, you know, honestly, when you look at that schedule release thing, how forced are they trying to make that relationship between Cousins and Fernando?
16: Those things are absolutely. They are. It's forced. It was awkward.
1: That was the worst one.
16: It was pretty awkward.
1: I'll admit, when the Broncos
16: have actually have one of the worst social teams.
1: I don't know.
2: In the NFL. Was the worst.
1: Yeah. Oh, yeah. That was. That
2: I
1: was.
2: Don't care. I understand. I know the backstory, but still. Sourdough and football.
1: I get it. You want to cater to all the Swifties out there. I get it, but come on, do better. All right. So that's your good. Let's get to a bad.
17: Now the bad.
1: Well, enjoy this for all you NFL fans that have to watch games either being called by Russell Wilson or if he's a studio host. He's replacing Matt Ryan, so it sounds like he will be in the studio. But here you go, folks. CBS Country, let's ride as Russell Wilson on his way to CBS. The NFL career of one Mr. Unlimited has now come to an end.
2: Well, he's
18: Unlimited.
2: He's affectionately called Rusty on by Jake.
1: Yes.
2: And Ben. I love how they get nicknames, so I'm always going to pay homage to them, but I'm going to use them too. They're great. He's replacing Matt Ryan.
1: Yeah.
2: Matt's going back to the Falcons to do bigger and better things.
1: President of operations.
2: Correct. He's certainly not just an analyst like Rusty.
1: No.
18: Mr. Unlimited.
1: Oh, man.
16: Is there like not a more hated guy than Russell Wilson? Like, I feel like he's pretty universally hated.
1: And I would, look, the best thing they could have done is slapped him on Amazon and have him and Sherman on a panel together. Because you know those two dudes love each other. Him and Richard Sherman. So
16: now I'd watch that.
1: I would absolutely watch that.
2: A fight every night.
1: No, look, Russell Wilson, he sounds like he's in perpetual student counselor or guidance counselor mode. You can do anything if you set your mind to it. You know, you just got to work hard. It's like, dude, he's like how Carlos Boozer was when Boozer was here playing for Salt Lake City. Now, Carlos Boozer has opened up. You've seen his personality. He's a genuinely good dude. But I think when he was a player, was told, hey, don't let anybody in. Don't let him see your emotions. And he was just plastic all the time. Just you never got to know who Carlos Boozer was as a person when he was a player here in Utah because he was all things to all people. And it just like, hey, just show some real personality. It's okay for let people to see. And Russell Wilson, we've never really seen who he is because he's got this facade that he puts up of what he wants to be. And it just annoys everybody.
18: Mr. Unlimited.
2: He does seem a little bit like a wax figure.
1: Yes.
2: Like you would be going through a wax museum and then all of a sudden what you thought was a wax statue moved towards you and said, hello, I'm Rusty. Welcome.
1: Welcome to Madame Tussauds.
2: Have you ever been in one of those things?
1: I've not.
2: I've been tempted at times.
18: Broncos country. Let's ride.
2: I've never dropped the money to go into Tussauds.
1: You can't pay me to go into one of those places. Because first off, they're creepy. And there's been enough horror movies made about wax figures, too.
2: True.
1: No. By the way, are you a horror movie guy?
2: I like psychological thrillers. I don't like horror. I don't like slasher films. Yeah. But I like to be psychologically messed with. From time to time.
1: Fair enough. See, I like the old school, like 80s slasher movies.
2: Okay.
1: Like, you know, give me Jason or give me Freddy. You know, those old school ones I'm on board with. The first Scream movies, probably one of my top five favorite movies of all time.
2: Give me.
1: Oh.
2: Silence of the Lambs.
1: Oh, yeah.
2: Yeah. Those things that, yeah, I like that stuff.
1: But I'm actually thinking about going to see that Obsession movie because that looks actually really good.
16: Who's in that one?
1: A bunch of nobodies. And the guy that made it's like 32 years old, but apparently everybody's all fired up about it.
2: You want a double? Your wife be into it or
1: yeah,
2: no?
1: I think she would be.
2: All right. She'll double. Be.
1: Yeah.
16: Triple? In.
1: There we go.
2: I want to start doing things with you guys, man. You won't return my texts.
1: That's. I think I returned your last text.
2: No, you have.
1: All right. There's your bad. Let's get to the ugly.
17: And of course, the ugly.
1: All right, so Adolfo Daniel Viejo, household name. He is a tennis player out of Paraguay in the French Open. He was not happy with the officiating he got in the second round match. And he said that match needed to be umpired by somebody better. It needed to be umpired by a man. He did have a woman umpire that he did not like. He lost 6-3, 7-5, 3-6, 2-6, 7-6. Said it's very difficult for women to do this. It needs to be umpired by a man. He has since been fined $65,000 by Roland Garros and the French Open.
2: And became an immediate non-favorite of any woman out there.
1: Yeah.
2: He goes on, it has to be refereed by a man because it's a very demanding crowd. And you need a lot of strength to go against the crowd. The crowd was out of line, but I understand they're supporting their compatriot. It's quite an intense crowd, and that's why I was prepared. I already knew it would be like that, and to be honest, it didn't harm me, but rather strengthened me. Except for in your post-match comments. Weakened you.
1: Does the umpire, I'm not a big tennis guy. Does the umpire have control over a crowd? Can the umpire step in and say, like, hey, calm it down up there. Enough of this. Need you to zip it. Like, that doesn't seem like that's an umpire, like, you know, for lack of a better term, it's balls and strikes with him, right?
2: Or just strikes.
1: Hey-o. So I don't know, like, if a woman's going to have better control over that situation than a man.
2: I think this is just absolute hogwash that someone would say in that in this day and age. And all my ladies out there, I got your back. You're plenty strong. At least the ones I hang around, I'm usually the one in the room that feels a little bit inadequate.
1: So he received, by reaching the second round, $130,000. So they essentially said, you're going to lose half of your winnings based on that one comment. So they essentially said, okay, you got 130, boom. Guess what? 65 of those we're going to keep because you can't keep your mouth shut. So enjoy that.
2: It's a fine by the patriarchy.
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0: Yeah, awesome.
1: Yeah, that.
0: That was pretty good.
2: And a nice Chianti.
0: And a nice Chianti.
1: I'm not giving you more fodder. I forget that everything I say is used against me.
0: Oh, yeah, he rolls on all of it.
1: Court of law.
2: And I've actually taken it easy. I've actually been fairly nice.
0: Yeah, you've dialed it back a little bit.
2: I have.
0: There was a lot of things that, like, when you would record off-air conversations and use those as drops.
2: I never did any of that.
0: Oh.
2: No. That never happened.
0: I like the sound of my own voice.
2: That was a tease.
0: That was not a tease. It was an off-air conversation as we were testing our mics.
2: I did it one time.
0: And then Hans, when he had the poison ivy.
2: The itchy. Okay, twice. That was it. I only did it two times. And then you said you didn't like it. And I was like, okay, I won't do it anymore. It was the only ones I kept.
0: I actually, when I was recording for something for Lloyd at the end of last week, and I sang him a little song about how I missed him, and I'm like, that's going to show up as a drop. But unfortunately,
1: no, he wouldn't do that now.
0: He most definitely would. In fact, you went on a tirade over the weekend about people backing into parking spots. And honestly, I don't disagree with you on this. Now, I've loosened my stance. I used to be very, very much against people backing into spots. But now I've realized if a guy can do it and do it well, then I'm okay with it because they don't take up a lot of time. But if you have to do
2: how many times do you run into those people?
0: Very rarely. Very rarely. But these guys have to do like a 10-point parking job.
1: It's like they're backing a boat down the ramp at Lake Powell.
0: And they take forever, and they've got a truck that they don't know how to drive. It's too big for them. And so they have to stop, forward, stop, back, stop. Just pull into the spot. Just pull in. You don't deserve. Number one, if you don't know how to drive the truck, you shouldn't be buying the truck. And then number two, you shouldn't be backing into a spot if you don't know how to back into a spot. It's not that hard.
2: What brought this on, by the way, is I saw it twice in Costco parking lot.
1: Those are tight.
0: It's always Costco. Yeah.
2: I know, but the thing is, when you back in, like, you know, most people have to load their stuff from the back.
0: Yeah,
2: so
0: exactly.
2: Why would you do that?
0: Yep.
2: Just pull in. And not only that, how busy are Costco parking lots?
1: But you also have to back up at some point. That's the other thing. Either going in or going out. And cars nowadays, like I was walking around at Tim Daly Mazda the other day, the tech is unreal. Like if some car's coming up by my side, it's going to beep and I'm going to have a camera to see it. So, yeah, I would like to pull those people. I would just like to maybe on a Saturday just stand in the parking lot with a clipboard. And just as people come in and they back in, I would love to pull and find out the characteristic. Because we had a backer. We had a serial backer at the University of Utah when I was there. Ray Jack backs in.
0: Oh, you're going to go names.
1: No, Ray Jack backs in.
2: I love it.
0: Ray Giacoletti was a
1: he's a backer.
0: Backer.
1: And he's very, very tried and true. I will say he's good at it. But
2: and okay, I can respect that. If good at it, fine.
1: If he's parking a car 10 times out of 10, he's backing that SOB in.
2: The thing is, usually when you're following in,
0: Ray's over there listening on the stream. He's like, why am I catching strays?
1: No, he ain't. I'm just saying it's nothing. I don't like backers.
0: I don't.
1: But we did say if somebody can back quick, fine.
0: Yeah.
2: And it can't be a busy parking lot.
0: No.
2: It cannot be a busy parking lot. Because usually you're following, you know, looking for a spot or whatever. And then all of a sudden they're backing up and you have to back up.
0: Yes.
2: And I'm like, I've got somebody behind me. I can't go anywhere. What do you want me to do?
0: And then they start honking at you and yelling at you.
1: That's how fights start, too.
0: Oh, yeah.
1: Well, especially
2: and I'm not looking to fight. No, I'm not looking to fight. And I'm not looking to honk. I'm like, I got nowhere to go, man. What do you want from me?
1: But I can't do the awkward when you're driving behind them and the backup lights of theirs come on. It's startling. Especially, like you say, if somebody's behind you, you're going to get sandwiched.
0: Yeah. No bueno. All right. So there's three things that are like no-goes for me. Number one, backup, although I'll give you a little bit of leniency if you can do it. Number two is don't put your cart away, guy. Like, look, you go to Costco, you go to the supermarket, wherever, Don't just dump
2: your... I'll just say it. That's my number one.
0: Dump your shopping cart anywhere.
2: That is my big... That's just, my number one.
1: You, what, people that don't take them back?
2: Yeah. Oh, I just, hate just people put that
0: them,
2: do it.
0: Look, you got a bunch of stalls there. Just throw it in there.
1: You've seen the guy on social media that confronts people when they don't, right?
0: Yeah.
2: Cartnarks. Too,
0: that dude's going to get his bucket.
2: I love the cartnarks.
1: It's going to be bad at some point for him. I know that. But I wish I had the guts because I'm with you. That is a principle for me.
0: I mean, I think that you learn a lot about a human being and their personality. Like the old adage, you know, like you are when nobody's looking. You know, that's who you are as a person. If you are a, I do not put my parking or my shopping cart away, then you're not a good human being.
2: You are not a good person.
1: Well, I judge it on two things: the shopping cart and how responsive people are to texts.
2: I'm very responsive.
1: Those are the two really big ones. It's like I told you we had Ben. Ben and Angie.
0: Look how you turn things around here.
2: Is Ben a responder?
1: Well, no. I got him too because you know. Hey, what time do you want to? Hey, game's at 6. All right, we'll be there. What time? 6. Okay, so I'm pacing around at 5:48, 5:52.
2: Why are you not here?
1: And then 6, then 6:12.
0: Oh.
1: And I got a text saying, hey, we're on our way. So when they got there, I said, hey, we judge these encounters heavily, and there's a big influence on punctuality. So you've already, what I said when they came through the door.
2: You got dinged.
1: You've been dinged. Of course, I was joking.
0: You get 3 strikes. That's number one.
1: Ben's smart because he knows when the game says 6. They're tipping that thing off at 6:18. And with him being late, by the time he got there, the pizza and wings had already been delivered. So he walked right into food.
0: The other thing, too, by the way, busy gas station. A lot of people waiting to fill up. Guy stops, puts the pump in, turns it on, and then walks in to go get his soda and his snacks. And then the thing's already done, and he's sitting there, and you're waiting. And the guy's like, oh, no, I'm going to come back whenever I get all my snacks. No. Fill up your car, pull in to a parking spot, and then go get your snacks.
2: What if he's able to get in and out before the thing's done?
0: Everybody says they can't.
2: Okay.
0: Because you don't know what you're walking into.
2: Like, what if it's only like 15 seconds within?
0: You don't know. Like, there might be a line at the fountain machine. You may be. Okay.
1: What you do have going for you now at some places is self-check.
0: Yes.
1: Because you let all the clowns get in line, and you just go up there and beep, beep, beep. Zing,
0: no, that's true. That's true.
1: I like to look at these things.
0: If it's not a busy gas station, fine. That's fine. Do your thing. Go get your Funyuns and,
2: I respect that.
1: So if you're in Declo, take all day.
0: Take all day. Yeah, you're fine there.
1: But the airport one, have some sense. So, and don't back it up.
0: Back it up. All right. High Noon coming up next. Boy, a little bit of a Friday news dump from the University of Utah.
2: Don't you dare call it a news dump.
0: Where there looks like there's going to be some unemployed people up at
1: the
0: U.
1: Dumps.
0: Yeah.
1: More than news.
0: We're going to touch on that coming up next, 97.5, the KSL Sports Zone.
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11: 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It's high noon up and down the Wasatch Front, and Scotty and the coach are just getting started.
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1: The options you mentioned, if he is eligible to play, that would be for a window. And if not, I assume he would probably be able to go toward the supplemental draft in the NFL?
12: Yes, that's correct. And in fact, his attorneys specifically said, we would like a decision before June 15th, because that would be the deadline to enter the supplemental draft. So that appears to, at least at this point, be his backup plan. But certainly he has the opportunity as well. He could choose to, you know, sit out this season, train for the NFL draft and enter in 2027, but the most expedient pathway would be for him to try to get to the NFL through the supplemental draft pathway if the decision does go against him.
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0: 97.5, the KSL Sports Zone. Scott Girard alongside the coach, Tim Lacombe. Make sure to join us coming up on Wednesday, 10 to 2 at Mountland Supply Grand Opening in Eagle Mountain. 766 East Split Rock Drive, again, in Eagle Mountain. Come by, hang out with us. They always do it right. They know how to celebrate down there with Mountland Supply. Always really good food, too, by the way.
1: Just I'm excited. This will be my first go.
0: Yeah. Ron Duncombe might show up with his monster truck and try to sabotage the broadcast, which he loves to do, by the way. He thinks it's really funny to fire up that monster truck.
2: That thing is so loud.
0: Oh, dude, that thing will just wreck your ears.
1: I sit through the monster trucks come through Delta Center while we're doing jazz twice a year. And like I'm up in the studio insulated with walls and doors, and man, it rattles my chains.
0: Yeah.
1: So I can't imagine it's right up against it. It's got to be crazy.
0: Have you sneaked into a sound check or anything?
1: Of one of those?
0: No, just like bands or something.
1: Oh, of course.
0: Yeah.
1: Okay. Yeah. I know a good spot where you cannot be
2: seen.
1: No,
2: you would never do that, would you? You wouldn't do that.
1: Yeah, I always sneak into sound check when I can.
0: That's
1: the magic.
0: We did have, and I emphasize former employee because this is one of the reasons why we had to move on, that was seeking autographs from bands that were doing sound checks.
1: Now, I haven't gone to those lengths.
0: That's when we got ourselves in a little bit of trouble.
1: I kind of know where, you know, you get into that territory that I'm overstepping the line.
0: As a fellow band guy, you know what you can and what you probably can't do.
1: Yeah, just let those artists do their thing.
0: Yeah, just sit back and observe. All right, Matt Hayes, he is a columnist for USA Today, talks a lot of college sports, a lot of college football. And he just skewered University of Utah. Now, look, we all knew that there was a possibility of this. Whenever you sign up with a private equity company and Otro Capital infusing $500 million into the University of Utah, and we're not sure exactly how that's going to play out or how that money's going to be divvied up, but essentially you signed away 33% of your athletic department revenue to Otro Capital. When you do that, private equity has certain things that they want done. And we see it over and over and over again. All you have to do is search private equity. What they'll do is they'll come in and they will size up your organization. And they're like, okay, we gave you money. Now we're going to want to maximize profits. And what is one of the first ways we can maximize profits? Layoffs. And again, on Friday afternoon, University of Utah, an email or memo that Mark Harlan distributed to the staff was made public, in which they said, hey, look, it's an unfortunate situation. The transitioning landscape of college athletics, all the little buzzwords you want to use, essentially saying, hey, guess what? We took this money and we are transitioning from one organization to another. And because those old jobs are no longer needed under that old regime, we are going to lay off a good chunk of people. Now they can reapply for new jobs under this new regime, but the likelihood of that happening is very slim. Look, private equity doesn't like to add costs. They like to limit costs because they have a bottom line that they have to hit. And whenever, again, I mentioned this specifically when this still went down, that they'll come in. I don't think coaches' salaries are going to get touched one bit. I don't think any of what will affect your on-field, but they'll say, hey, look, you've got four people in your sports information department. Guess what? You now have two people in your sports information department. Oh, your marketing. You've got seven people working in marketing. Guess what? You now have four people in marketing. That's where they will find ways to cut. It's not going to be coaches' salaries. Those will always remain high. It won't be recruiting budgets or any of those things. They may say, hey, look, you know what? You got to stick to your budgets on that. You can't get crazy. But they're not going to affect the outward-facing things of the University of Utah. But what they will affect is how individuals do their day-to-day jobs within that athletic department. That's going to be affected in a big way, as we just found out on Friday.
1: Well, and just like we talked about with the way that the transactional nature of play of our games now has really kind of taken away some of that old I don't know, community feeling.
0: Yeah.
1: I think this just adds to that, because with this, you have people that have been in those jobs for, you know, a long, long time and have become fixtures and have become a part of the program, obviously locally. And all that stuff now is just got to be, because of the deal, it's got to be completely restructured. And a lot of these people are going to be, it's going to be uncertain for a period of time. And the transition period is, has got to be hard for them. So there's nothing about this deal that screams win to me. I just don't see, unless, you know, the money is that, you know, that different, and the people that they hire are going to create such a different opportunity. I just think it's a big risk, and you're affecting way too many people, and a brand that's stood on its own forever.
0: Yeah. It's a payday loan, essentially, is what it feels like. Loan. It feels like the University of Utah signed up with a payday loan service, and they got an infusion of cash, and eventually you got to pay the bill and then some. And I think that right now you've got a private equity company that's saying, look, we gave you some cash. We're giving you some cash. That should affect your on-field performance. But guess what? We're going to need your expenses to go down. So what we want is you have to reduce your staff by 25% or 20%, whatever the case is. Well, can we at least say they can reapply for their jobs under this new? Yeah, sure, you can say that. But likelihood of that happening is very, very slim. There'll be a few for sure, but yeah, it's not looking good. And I just hate when you've got somebody who has been working in the marketing department forever, or who's been a sports information director forever, and they're doing their job and they're busting their butt and they're trying to tell good stories. We work with SIDs all the time, and they're some of our favorite people to work with, because they don't get paid a ton of money, but they work their tail off to try to show off the stories and put these players in the best light possible. And those are the guys that are going to get affected. Coaches aren't going to be affected. Players aren't going to be affected. But it's the people that have a passion for this university that are working their tail off to try to put that university in the best light possible. Mark Harlan's not going backwards, right? Mark Harlan's not taking a pay cut. Mark Harlan's going to be just fine. The coaches are going to be just fine. It's going to be Joe Schmuckatelli, who's been working there forever, trying to take good videos or write good press releases or all that other stuff. Those are the people that are going to get hit hard with this stuff.
1: And to me, it's just a direct response to, you know, BYU having all the money they need at their disposal and a built-in way to fund the program. You know, again, we talked about it without going into debt, kind of the difference between private and state in a big way.

0: Oh, the business world. You know, when you sign up for this stuff and you take that cash, that there is going to be some casualties, well, if you will.
1: They're working on efficiencies.
0: Yes, that's it. That's 1,000% what they do.
1: We're working on efficiencies, and where someone can maybe have the skills, is talented and young and energetic and has the skills to do maybe two jobs.
0: Yeah.
1: I mean, that's, there's a lot of different angles, but the bottom line is they're trying to get more efficient, trying to get a number on the sheet smaller, and then obviously push revenue higher. What really is troubling to me is I still think they're, outside of football, I think they have a, you know, a care issue up there. You see it basketball. The fans are apathetic, and obviously they're there to support the football team, and they do such a great job both here and on the road. They travel and do a great job of supporting. But outside of that, in my mind, the University of Utah's athletic department's dormant. And I think they're, you know, if this is going to infuse some energy, at least, and people that will actually go out and try to fill the place, because the coaches and the players can only do what they do. I mean, that has to be done. And I go back to when BYU had the 1-26 season, and they were having a hell of a time filling the Marriott Center. They went and struck a deal with Junior Jazz and basically said, "We're, as part of our deal, give BYU tickets to the junior." So a big part of the crowds building back up was inflated by that, but it also gave the feeling, oh, there's energy here, there's people here. You know, I just don't know that Utah's tried hard enough. They've put billboards up every year about season tickets. They've done all this, those things, but hopefully there'll be some energy and effort directed toward stuff like that, that I feel like has really been, particularly since Harlan got here, you know, kind of left to the Wolves.
0: This, the next step in this, by the way, is, and you want to talk about apathy, sports are going to be cut. I firmly believe that's the next step in this. Mark it down, Lloyd. You know, down the line, now they'll go through and they'll cut all the fat that they possibly can from the athletic department and the staff. So that's going to get hit.
1: They'll have a ski team. They'll have a gymnastics team. They'll have a football team.
0: Yeah. And women's basketball and for women's basketball and volleyball for Title IX purposes. But if you're a member of a tennis team, be very nervous. If you're a member of a, you know, the, like those golf, those are expendable. And so you'll see some whittling away. I talked to somebody from the Big Ten who said, look, this, you're getting to a point where you will have football, men's basketball, women's basketball, volleyball, and then probably a fifth sport. You know, some people, like baseball's huge in the South or and in California, or, you know, something that they're good at. But
1: like, is it Iowa's wrestling?
0: Wrestling, you know, there's something like that. But other than that, you're only going to have five or six sanctioned sports. Everything else will be transitioned into club. And because you're going to invest money into what can make money, you're not going to have your football team. A football team can no longer help support the women's soccer team. Everybody's got to stand on their own. Private equity is going to come in and say, look, you have to stand on your own. And if you can't, then you do us no good. Football has to invest in itself. Men's basketball has to invest in itself. If there's surplus of money, it goes right back into the program. They're not going, you can't feed off of other programs anymore.
1: And that's the way it's been happening forever. You rob Peter to pay Paul, and your big generating teams have done that for the athletic department, but where now it's going to be measured on a completely different, you know, spectrum. Yeah, I can see that happening. That's, again, if that's an efficiency. Mm-hmm. We don't have to pay that travel, those hotels, all that stuff, all the scholarships. Whap.
0: Yep.
1: Done.
0: And they'll even it up because they've got Title IX to account for. So, you know, they'll take the women's sports that are the most prominent. In Utah's case, women's basketball, gymnastics, and probably volleyball. And then everybody else, man, watch out. Track and field, tennis, all of those are going to be in a bad spot.
1: And think about just the expense of travel alone. I mean, especially now. I'm going to book tickets, and I'm like, whoa, I used to be able to fly to Guam for this.
0: I know, right?
1: I'm just going to Reno. You know, it's just crazy.
0: To watch a man die. That's it.
1: That's it, and get back. I follow you. I pick up what you're putting down.
0: So

0: Yeah, and look, this is world we're in right now, and I know that everybody loves the NIL. Look, if you're a high level quarterback, NIL has treated you very well, and congratulations, you cashed in a big way, and frankly, you've probably deserved it. A lot of players deserved it in the past, but there are going to be unwanted casualties in this. People are going to lose their jobs. And I know we're signaling out the University of Utah. The problem is Utah had the guts to do it before everybody else. And so they're going to be put up on this. They're going to be used as the example. But I guarantee you there are a lot of other schools that are watching to see how Utah navigates this, because deep down they want to do exactly the same thing. They want that money. And so they're like, okay, how much bad PR is Utah getting? How are they going to handle these cuts? How are they going to handle these layoffs? Okay, and they're sitting there taking notes. Okay, when we take the money, we're going to do this, this, this, and this. Because everybody's dying to take the money. They're just waiting to see how the Utah experiment goes. But as soon as all the storylines die down and it just becomes all about efficiency, then other schools are going to start doing the same thing. I mean, I hate it. I think it's disgusting. But it's the world you're living in.
1: That, and if people can say, yeah, is this a direct line to more arms?
0: Yes.
1: Yeah. Because that's what it is right now, is how can we get more money? So I just believe that the risk in terms of legacy, that to me, like, okay, short-term infusion, but who's thinking 50 years from now?
0: Yes, yeah.
1: And you know, that's the hard part for me. For so many years, we felt like we knew, you know, Chris Hill was there forever. And Chris Hill lived in Utah forever. Really, this is in the hands of a guy, you know, that I don't love his track record so far. And, you know, this really needs to work, because I'll promise you the first cut will be, you know, if it doesn't work, will be him. Because I think he's the one that signed off on it all.
0: I mean, first off, you got the shell game of moving money around so right? that you can show a surplus.
1: Not great.
0: That's not a good look. Now you're laying people off. That's not a good look. You know, it's just there. Outside of building a baseball stadium, I'm trying to figure out what are the major accomplishments that the University of Utah has had over the last several years in terms of off the field successes. There hasn't been a lot. Now, look, football's still doing its thing, 10 win seasons. But other than that, basketball has not gotten to where it needs to be. And there have been a lot of great coaches. Alex Jensen is a great coach. Whatever you want to say about him, Craig Smith is a great coach. Craig Smith won everywhere at an extremely high level, everywhere he went, until the University of Utah. You look at, why am I spacing his name? Larry Kraskowiak is a really good coach.
1: Yeah, NBA guy.
0: An NBA guy. But they all come to Utah and they're not successful. Okay, well, sooner or later, you got to take a step back and say, maybe the problem is me. And if Alex Jensen can't get it going, it's not on Alex. Alex is a hell of a coach. Craig Smith was a hell of a coach. If Alex can't get it going, then nobody can get it going under the current setup at the University of Utah. And yeah.
1: And maybe donations are so dire that this was the only, like, we are gonna die if we don't have money now. And, you know, but it's just sad that it got to that, because that's an awesome place with a ton of tradition.
0: Yes.
1: And I can only say this, the people that I know from my experience then to now that still have goings on with the University of Utah do not have great feelings about the athletic department. Guys that have played there, you know, and tried to go back, generally there is a disconnect amongst the athletic department and how the rest of, you know, the people have been supporting the program for 30 years. And, you know, again, this is just another step in that direction. It's laying off people that have been there. So for Mark Harlan's sake, I hope this works.
0: Yeah.
1: Cause he's weathered walking onto a field in game play. He's weathered walking into nothing I've ever seen before, into a press conference, and just completely out of line. You know, so there's a lot, and he's weathered for years that arena being empty. So, I mean, something's got to go right for him. And I've said it, football under Morgan Scalley, I feel really strongly about that.
0: I do too.
1: For years to come.
0: Yeah.
1: But that's entrenched, you know, that's been fed and watered for years, but I just feel like everything else needs that too.
0: And by the way, I have nothing but utmost faith that Morgan Scalley will be great as the head coach in the University of Utah. And so when I say this, this is not a shot against Morgan, because I think Morgan is a great human being, a great coach, and he'll be wildly successful as a head coach. But you go back and you look at the mismanagement on the Pac-12, the TV deal that Utah was very much involved in that went south. Then you look at the, what did he say to on the tweet about the Big 12? Are you got to be freaking kidding me, or something like that, that blew up in his face. Then you look at the fact that the basketball has not been able to get. Then you throw on the horrific mismanagement of the transition of power for Kyle Whittingham and Morgan Scalley. I mean, look, when you add all of this up, it is not a particularly great resume of accomplishments at the University of Utah. Now, you've got a lot of great sports out there that are doing well outside of this, but my goodness, just look at the wins and losses. There's not a lot of big W's there.
1: And a lot of things that you kind of cover your face, too.
0: Yeah.
1: You know, as a Utah person, I in my heart of hearts during that game, I just thought, what if when he walked onto the field in that kick return, I mean, what would have happened if they would run that back and he's standing out there?
0: Yeah.
1: You know, but he seems to have, again, there's a lot of stuff you just mentioned that maybe three or four of those things, you know, somebody giving away $13.5 million to get rid of a legacy coach. Like, some of that stuff is, you hear that around the country, maybe you get one strike, two strikes. So again, this is pivotal. This is pivotal because Utah's at a point where, again, football, they're going to be competitive. Basketball, they've got the right people in place. You know, they had certainly some success in other sports, but those two are the bell cows, and they got to make sure that they're both pulling.
0: 12:26. 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
5: Now Austin Matthews is obviously very much in the news. And you've seen the Mammoth's name tied pretty closely to Matthews if he were to hit the trademark.
6: Utah's interest in Austin Matthews is 100% accurate. They would have to join a few other teams that would probably be raising their hand. If he does say, hey, I want out, for sure the Mammoth would be all over that. The Sharks would be over that. The Kings. There would be a number of teams that would want a player like him, because they just don't become available very often, especially when they're in their prime. A couple years back, he scored 69 goals, threatened 70, which hasn't been done since the 90s. So a player like that that may or may not become available, absolutely, the Mammoth are all over that. They want a superstar.
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7: 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I'm Professor Scott Hammond. Sweden is the leading European tech innovator by many measures, but it is also giving up screens in schools. Yes, going back to books. Whether or not this is a good idea is not for me to say, but it's clear that every time we embrace a new technology, we let go of something. 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In my world, the cell phone has all but killed dinner conversation. 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Learn more about the human side of enterprise with an MBA from Utah State University. 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I'm Scott Hammond. Hope to see you in one of our classes.
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0: By the way, the details are now official on the Myles Garrett trade. So Myles Garrett is on his way to the Rams. That is what the Rams will receive. The Browns, on the other hand, will receive Jared Verse, who is a two-time Pro Bowler, edge rusher, a 2027 first-round pick, a 2028 second-round pick, and a 2029 third-round pick.
1: And?
0: No end then.
1: What? Wait, what? No end?
0: No, that's it.
1: No, read down further.
0: Is there more?
1: There has to be. You got to go down further into the story. There's got to be more.
0: Nope, that's it. So, you don't think that's enough? I think that's a pretty good haul for Cleveland. A first, second, and third, and
1: for Myles Garrett,
0: Jared Verse. No. Look, it's still it's still pennies on the dollar.
2: Jared Verse and a bag of Cheetos.
0: A first round pick, a second round pick in 28, and a 2029 third round pick. I would have hoped you would have got two firsts out of him. And
1: like maybe
0: player.
1: Something along the lines of what the Raiders were about to get with Max Crosby.
0: Yeah, what was that? What was that trade?
1: Two first rounders.
2: Right.
1: They were going to get two first rounders.
2: Two.
1: Yeah.
2: So I would have said, hey, take that three that you offered me and the two and just make that a one and you got a deal.
0: Myles Garrett, generational player, first ballot Hall of Famer, can single-handedly alter games. And you gave him up for Jared Verse, who a lot of just casual NFL fans have probably never heard of because he played at Cleveland or played with Los Angeles and now is going to Cleveland and a first, a second, and a third. Look, I like the Rams' philosophy because people like to hoard picks like cigarettes in prison. But honestly, would you rather have a designated player that you know is going to be great and give up that first for him with the question mark because you hit on your first maybe 40% of the time, 50% of the time? Like the Broncos went and traded for a wide receiver and gave up a first-round pick because they knew, look, we can take our chances with this first-round pick or bring in a guy that we know has already established a resume and can be great in this league. So let's just essentially use our first-round pick and draft already an all-pro player. And that's what the Rams are saying. Like, yeah, is Myles Garrett worth a first, second, and third-round pick? Yes. Let's do it.
2: Well, especially the timing, right? You're talking about a window. You're playing in a window right here. And obviously there was much made of the Ty Simpson draft at number 13 because it stated, how serious are the Rams about winning now?
0: Yeah.
2: And that can be all put to bed because they do have basically just about everything you need now. And he does change the defense so much. What he does for others. I mean, it's not just the sacks and the pressures, but what the pressure he takes off the other guys. You'll see guys play at a higher level because he's there.
0: Yeah, this is no bueno. This is really no bueno for teams around the NFL and the NFC. Like, if you're Myles Garrett, you can wreak havoc in Cleveland, and still the Browns will suck because there's nobody else around him. I mean, the dude is an incredible player, but he was stuck in Cleveland. But now he's going to head on over to play for the Rams and will be that missing piece to put him over the top. And if I'm a 49er fan, I'm upset. If I'm a Cardinals fan, I'm upset. If I'm a Seattle fan, I'm upset. Those division teams have got to be just losing their mind. And then everybody in the NFC's got to be upset because you're like, we got this guy over here. So the Rams, as you mentioned, the rich just got richer.
2: You talk about them with offense all the time because of their Stafford and Williams and Nacua and Adams and all the things they can do on that end. They got better because they addressed the other side of the football too.
0: It's just like they're just toying with everybody.
2: It's right a now. Dividend.
0: Yeah. They're about efficiency.
2: They're about efficiencies.
0: But yeah, look, I think people get too crazy about draft picks. And for some reason, the NBA is that way with second-round picks, too. Like, everybody likes to hoard these second-round picks. I still don't know why, because second-round picks very rarely turn out. I mean, you know, there's sometimes they do, and when they hit big. But honestly, I don't see why everybody tries to hoard these picks, especially and late first or second round picks.
2: Ben Anderson actually made the comment today on the NBA side of things that he expects maybe some more trades during the draft this year, because typically you're making trades, you don't quite know, but in the range, those first five, six, eight guys, you know, there's a lot of people that would know exactly what they would want to get in there, and have a veteran standing there saying, hey, we'll give you this guy. You know, I'm really intrigued to see how much trading actually happens, but that is a quick way to address your weaknesses or just add stability. And that's what the Rams did here.
0: Yeah. So, NFL, look, NFL can't get here soon enough. College football cannot get here soon enough. And we are little less than 100 days away from the start of college football.
2: That is, and that's going to go fast, because we got things like this week. We're going to Cedar City for the summer games.
0: Yes.
2: Kicking off the summer, right?
0: Yes.
2: Down there. But yeah, this thing's going to get real when football.
0: We're about a month kicks. Away from Big 12 Media Days.
2: Oh, we got to talk about that, by the way.
1: That's 1 month away.
0: Yeah. Are we all hopping in a vehicle? Or what's our travel plans there to Frisco?
1: Yeah, they're going to need to be some rentals.
0: See, just keep it in Vegas. Just go to Vegas.
1: I just do Vegas. I agree. They like it in Frisco, though.
2: I promise you, I've really enjoyed that drive. I ain't doing that drive again.
0: No, I've done that
2: before. Dallas to here.
0: Oh, I bet that's no fun.
2: 24 big hours.
0: And not a lot to see, either.
2: No, you do go through Lubbock.
1: Paying for that internet line's not cheap.
0: Oh, are they hitting you up for that?
1: It is one of the most. It's very pricey.
0: All right. Over, under.
1: You might be right on the dot.
0: That's what I was. That seems to be kind of the market price.
1: You might be on the dot.
0: Yeah. By the way, anybody that's watching on YouTube, you just saw how much it costs to rent a.
1: I believe what it was last year. I haven't seen the number
2: Where
1: yet
2: is
1: this
2: Cedar?
1: Year.
0: No, in. At Big 12 Media Day.
2: Big 12 Media Day.
0: Because they're like, look, everybody's going to get their money.
2: That's how they're
0: like, oh, you want to broadcast live here? Oh, yeah,
2: throwing
0: sure.
2: that venture capital.
0: But,
2: throw that in the fund.
1: But you could be here, but you won't have internet.
0: Yeah.
1: If you want that.
0: Oh, you want the internet. You want to actually be able to broadcast live here.
1: Well.
0: Oh, okay. Well, that's going to be another story. Yeah. You got to pony up.
2: What if I just wore a tinfoil hat and we said, hey, we got it. We're fine. It's all going through this.
0: Well, that's
2: back
0: home. That's how a lot of people try to broadcast from those places, and it doesn't.
1: Most do, but we do it right.
0: We do it right. We don't mess around. But yeah, we're right. The summer's going to blow by. We're going to be at Media Days next month. The end of next month is going to be training camp, and then in August, off we go. Start of the season.
2: Can I come take a game in the booth with you? Oh, Utah State?
0: Absolutely, right. Absolutely. No, that's count on that.
2: Lloyd and I'll come up to a game together.
1: Absolutely.
2: We'll bundle up. Lloyd will drive.
1: I'll give you a weather report down on the field.
2: Actually, we maybe could request a driver. Because then neither of us would have to drive to Sardine.
1: Can we go up the weekend of the Halloween Howl?
0: Lloyd, you're too old for the Howl.
1: Yeah, I know. Ooh. It was good times, though.
0: It was good times, though. So you made the trip up to Lloyd.
1: Oh, yes.
2: We'll stay overnight. We'll do the whole thing.
1: Stayed at that University Hotel.
0: University Inn.
1: Yep. Good times.
2: I found a cool spot to stay down there. They have these... like commercial, the buildings, but they have rentals in them downtown.
0: In Logan?
2: Yes.
0: Really?
2: And they are incredible. So I'll show you where they are off the air.
0: I like that. All right. Are you Hans loves his Guinness Book of World Records. Loves him. And he was always a freak for that stuff. Man, he just... Bad choice of words. He just enjoyed the...
1: No, that was the right choice.
0: He did really like him.
2: I had one in my house when I was a kid.
0: Yeah.
2: The one that always freaked me out was the guy with the fingernails.
1: You mean the
2: longest
1: lady?
2: Fingernails. No, it was a guy. And they're all curled up.
0: Yeah, that was disgusting.
1: No, do you know the lady? Actually, the world game... She's actually from here.
0: What?
2: Longest fingernails?
1: Longest fingernails.
2: So she must have
1: Google
2: beat
1: it,
2: guy.
1: And it's actually... It was a grandmother of a girl that I knew in high school. True story.
0: My family friend? No, I just like...
1: No.
0: Oh, okay.
1: I did date her.
0: Oh, you did?
1: Yeah.
0: So at what point in that conversation did that come up? Like, so your grandma...
1: Later on.
0: That was grandma, much later
2: on. She didn't leave the table and picked up some carrots from the
1: much later on.
0: So So how's Grandma Scissorhands doing?
1: You know, Google. I'm telling you, you need to Google this.
2: These guys were all curled up. They're wacky. I just remember that image from the. But we had Guinness Book. So, yeah, so, we got something going on with Guinness.
0: Yeah, Guinness Book of World Records. You can essentially get in that book for anything these days. I got one for you coming up next. 97.5, the KSL Sports Zone.
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7: 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We could go a few different directions to address some of the weaknesses, and some of that will be determined by which position we draft. We've got a lot of work to do. Teams in the West are really good, and that the rules will be different next year. So there'll be a lot of changes. It'll be a lot more competitive, and we're very aware that we got to take a big jump here in a lot of different ways.
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0: Bar W Beef. Yes, sir. It's time for you to load up the freezer. And you know what, Coach? You and I are going to be going down to Cedar City on Friday. You know where we're going to be stopping? Exit 222 in Nephi and stocking up on the burgers, the steaks. Yes, Bar W Beef is where to go.
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0: 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All right, folks. We have a new Guinness Book of World Records entry. So let me introduce you to a man from England. He is a big fan of Chinese food.
1: Who isn't?
0: I love some good Chinese food. He goes by on Twitter as Big John the Bosch Father. So John Bosch. And he has set the world record for not consuming Chinese food. He has got 30 seconds off of memory, and there's a video of him doing this. So no teleprompter. This is him on video with a member of the Guinness Book of World Records. I don't know the staff that goes out and witnesses these things, but he's there to witness it.
1: It's going to be fascinating.
0: And he's got to watch this guy from memory in 30 seconds rip off as many items on a Chinese food restaurant menu off of memory in 30 seconds. And here he goes.
2: Go.
3: Egg fried rice, chicken fried rice, pork fried rice, special fried rice, Singapore fried rice, Singapore rice noodle, plain chow mein, chicken chow mein, pork chow mein, beef chow mein, chicken 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Pork.
4: Wow. Wow. Wow. That to me sounded very quick.
3: I feel like I might have done it just.
2: In your attempt today, you achieved 40 menu items in 30 seconds.
3: It's a solid record. You talk about my life being surreal. This has been one of the most surreal moments and one of the best moments. It's been an absolutely wonderful afternoon.
0: I want to hear Kevin Garnett like, anything is possible.
1: He was saying chili, just so if the FCC was concerned.
0: Yes, it sounded a little, yeah, I know.
1: Let me try. Egg McMuffin, sausage burrito, coffee, Big Mac. I go to my go-to. I know those things. McCrispy, chicken McCrispy, quarter pounder with cheese, quarter pounder double with cheese.
5: Anything's possible. Anything's possible!
1: Crown burger was... How does he do that? That's incredible.
0: All by memory. But again, this is, I don't know whether to be really admire this or just be horrified by this. 40 Chinese food takeaway dishes in 30 seconds. And it seemed like he had more locked and loaded too. Like he had just gotten started. And this guy looks like a fella who's consumed a Chinese dish or two back in his day. No judgment.
1: I like the prawn.
0: Yeah, I mean he's
1: chili ball.
0: He's a dude that's gotten after it a little bit.
1: He's had his fair share of General Chow.
0: Yeah.
1: Which is my go-to, by the way.
0: Oh, really?
1: Ooh. There was a documentary done on that. On General Chow. What is the origination? They could never figure it out.
0: Is it So or General?
1: General
0: is it,
1: So.
0: All right. So was he an actual general?
1: No, I don't believe so. I think I can't remember exactly. It's a great documentary, but that is my go-to. The only thing I don't like about it is fried, but I give in every now and again.
0: Yeah. Oh, you want it grilled, huh?
1: I like grilled.
0: You need to come up north. Will you, you know what? Next show dinner.
1: Oh, please say the Mandarin. Words. Oh, best.
0: We'll go up to the Mandarin.
6: You know, I have not tried the Mandarin. And
0: oh, really?
6: I'm in the market for a new Chinese place.
0: Look, if you want Mexican... It's El Matador. If you want Chinese, it's Mandarin. All bountiful.
1: Listen to this bountiful honk. I say mi ranchito totally. In American Fork.
0: There used to be a pizza place that was called, what's it called? But it's called Belly Up. No. I know what you're doing there.
6: Domino's.
0: It was a mom and pop place, and they went Belly Up.
1: Up
6: California
1: way?
6: Pizza.
0: Yeah, that's it, Lloyd. The barbecue
1: those are gone?
0: Chicken.
1: Are those things gone?
0: No, they're not.
1: Okay.
0: but yeah, this long time
6: Caesars.
0: This long time Italian place pizza place went belly up, and everybody, like, it was a bountiful institution. Everybody loved it. And we moved there, and they're like, well, you got to go here. And so we went there, and I was like, yeah, not so good. And sure enough, it gonzo.
1: Big Mac, quarter pounder, big pack, quarter pounder with cheese, quarter pounder with cheese, quarter pounder cheese deluxe, McDouble, daily double, bacon quartered, quarter pounder with cheese.
6: Daily double.
1: That was Jeopardy. I get going too fast because I got four. I gotta get 40 of them in 30 seconds.
6: Did I hear a daily double in there?
0: All right, all right. We're gonna start the clock at 30 seconds. And if you could name off as many McDonald's menu items as possible.
1: Okay.
0: All right. So let's look. I'm gonna wait till the clock gets right at, because we're at 45. Right when it hits zero, you can begin at 12:54 even. So 10 seconds from now.
6: I'll keep my finger on the dump button.
0: And this isn't even from memory. You're going to do
1: this.
0: Cool.
1: It's being recorded.
0: Three, two, one, go.
1: Big Mac, quarter pounder with cheese, double quarter pounder with cheese, quarter pounder with cheese deluxe, McDouble, daily double, bacon quarter pounder with cheese, cheeseburger, double 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
0: Zero. All right, Lloyd, what's our count?
6: Gee, we're going to have to go through. I wasn't
1: That wasn't that many.
6: That was going very, it was going pretty fast.
0: You're probably in the 20s.
6: Yeah, probably about.
0: So...
1: There is a daily double, by the way.
6: There might have been five that were put together.
1: No, daily double is a burger.
0: Yeah. By the way, I got the name of the place that went belly up, but I'll probably keep that to myself.
1: Don't rub salt in the wound.
0: Yeah, I don't want to rub salt in the wound there.
1: Man, it was sure great when they had it going together.
0: And then there's Paces. The best hamburger, according to my buddy Ralph, who just texted me.
1: You should do a Bountiful, Visit Bountiful with Scotty Gerard. Hi, you might recognize me from such things as Aggie football.
0: I've almost hit the decade moment. This November will be 10 years in the great city of Bountiful.
1: Look at you.
0: I know, I love that place.
1: And I'm excited to come see the well-manicured lawn.
0: If Murray hadn't sunk their teeth into you, you needed to come to Bountiful.
1: A little too far.
0: A little too far north. You got the grandkids.
1: I did too much driving, so I'm right. Epicenter. I'm right, that far away from you, Scotty, work, and home.
0: Yeah. All right. 97.5, the KSL Sports Zone. Scott Gerard, the coach. Tim Lacombe coming up a little bit at 1:30. Greg Wyshynski will join us. We'll chat some NHL with him as our Stanley Cup finals are now set. It's all straight ahead right here on the Zone.
1: Sausage McMuffin, sausage McMuffin with egg, sausage biscuit. Careful.
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0: It's honestly crazy playing them because it feels like we're playing a version of ourselves. So it's like even yesterday watching them, it's like the runs that they make, we make those runs. So it's weird to be on the other end of that. But it's also exciting. You know, we don't run from competition.
1: Jalen Williams, that quote actually went on to say there was a follow-up question in which they asked him at Oklahoma City locker room cleanout, do you feel as if the series would have gone different had he played? And he said, look, I don't want to do the hypotheticals, but you know, to answer your question, yeah. I mean, as a competitor, I feel like we would have won the series had we played. And he's getting roasted for it because people only took that one cut. We would have won had I played. When in reality, he was answering a question, and as a competitor, he's like, yeah, I think that, but we'll never know. And they played well, and like it was one of the most taken out of context lines we've seen. But I do think, had he been healthy, that is a bit of a different series.
2: Oh, for sure. He was exactly what they needed. They need some guys to kind of make plays in the margins. They were able to load up so much on Shea, and you know, Chet was missing in action. So Chester showed up. They invited Chet, and Chester was in the locker room and like, all right, we'll see what happens. But they need Chet, and they definitely needed Jalen. I think he could have made some ad lib plays during the series that could have really helped him, but you play it how, you know, the cards you're dealt. Yep. And in this instance, San Antonio and Wemby skip a step and get to the final.
1: So and you say skip a step because it does feel like San Antonio is a little bit on a cheat code right now. Like they're playing on house money because really, if you look at how teams are supposed to get there, especially with how you and I grew up watching basketball, you got to hit your steps. And it seemed like they skipped one. And now I don't know if the Knicks are a team that can knock him back down. We might see Wemby go from not making the playoffs to boom, all of a sudden an NBA champion.
2: Well, it's going to be intriguing. And, you know, just the mere history of it makes it intriguing that these two teams, you know, we talked all week last week, the Knicks have not been to the finals since 99. And in that finals, they played the Spurs. So it's cool they're going back. And the Knicks are playing incredible basketball right now. They won 11 in a row. 267 combined points in those wins. So not just winning, but playing great basketball and doing it together, just blew through the East. And then they've got the guys. I mean, they've got a clutch player in Brunson who has made a ton of big shots. I said it when he was with Dallas and they came in here and, you know, he just had his way with the Jazz in that series. And I'm like, man, how long can this? And when the Knicks signed him, I thought, oh, this guy's kind of a one-trick pony. But you've got to hand him, you know, his flowers. He's their offensive engine, and he doesn't have to do it by himself. Does a great job of distributing. And Karl Anthony Towns has been the straw that stirs the drink for sure.
1: You brought up a point earlier that I think is, look, everybody likes to rip on Tibbs, and I think Tibbs had got him to a certain point, and then. But I think there is still a little bit of the presence of Tibbs with a physicality the Knicks play with. And they may have been celebrating like crazy when they moved him on and Mike Brown comes in. And Mike Brown's certainly more of a player's coach than Tibbs would ever be. But I do think that there is a little bit of that Tibbs toughness still with that team. So, you know, you may not have liked playing for him, but he did make you a better player.
2: Well, they're there for a reason. They're there because Tibbs really did do a great job of getting these guys to have one mind and really built the culture of what the Knicks are. And I see the Knicks as a team that are that's tough, but they're also very skilled. And I do believe the key ingredient to that team is a sacrifice for each other. And, you know, they've had the best offense in the playoffs, as good a defense. You know, they've got an ability to really give San Antonio some different looks. So I like the momentum they're on. I think they will, you know, we're going to make our determination in a couple of days, but I think they are going to make it an interesting series for sure.
1: All right. So knowing that the Jazz are going to have Oklahoma City and San Antonio as a problem for the next several years, look at this lineup for the Utah Jazz. And let me pull. All right, so you got, I'm just going to go through. your probable starters. Lauri Markkanen listed as 7'1". Keyonte George, your point, at 6'4". You've got Jaren Jackson Jr. at 6'10". You've got, assuming that, and I think we can all safely assume that Walker Kessler is going to be back, and that's another, you know, 7-footer. And then let's say, for the sake of argument, you either have Ace Bailey, who is at 6'9", or you might have A.J. DeBonsa, or you might have Darren Peterson in that mix. That's a really tall lineup. And if the Jazz are going toe-to-toe with these teams, not only do you need physicality, but to your point, length. And the Jazz will have that in spades.
2: They really will. And it'll be functional length, too. You know, they talk about versatility and guys being able to play different positions. A Lauri Markkanen becomes, in my mind, if you're kind of comparing this team to the Knicks, he's your Bridges.
1: Yeah.
2: You know, he's that guy who doesn't have to have the ball and can play and move without it. But when you get it to him, he can be deadly. And I think what the Jazz have, as you said, is and the big piece of it, Scotty, and they're working on it this summer. I saw a picture over the weekend of him and a bunch of guys in the weight room. They're working on their physicality, their toughness, but most importantly, their defense. You know, watching their drills this summer, it's back to the, you know, the Turnham drill, or the Z drill, as we used to call it. You start in one corner, and you just basically make going to the midline and back to the sideline, and you're just guarding the ball. You're keeping your nose on the ball. You're keeping your butt down. You're moving your feet, and you're putting pressure on the basketball. And I like seeing the Jazz work on that because that is the next step. You're going to have a really nice array of guys to throw out there in different ways. But the thing that has to connect this team is the defensive accountability and having each other's back.
1: And I don't know if we have this cut, Lloyd. I'm putting you on the spot. But Austin Ainge was on with DJ and PK and said specifically that how they'll address the draft and free agency will have a defensive mind behind it, which is one of the reasons why, and maybe this is a bit of a smokescreen by the Jazz, but it does make it seem like the Jazz do really like Darren Peterson, because I think Darren Peterson could very well be, out of that top three, the better defender of all three of them.
2: Well, he can be really physical. Again, I talked about his frame, and you know, when I saw him just on the video, you know, he is a younger kid. He's always just been bigger and a little bit bigger, but adding bulk to that and really refining that, he can be special from a defensive perspective.
1: So the question is, if defense is your priority and that's one of the things that you're really putting a high focus on, AJ wasn't asked to do a lot defensively at BYU. Do you think he's got the capability of being a good defender?
2: Yeah, for sure. Because I watch Keyonte. You know, Keyonte's definitely not a lockdown defender right now by any stretch, but he's yards and miles above where he was when he came in. You know, guys from college, you're asked to do a lot, but when you're at the top of the pecking order, that's one thing that kind of can give. You've seen it through the years. Yeah. And so as you get into it in the pros, and obviously everything's now back to where you're chasing and climbing, that is an area a lot of guys have to grow. And there's no doubt in my mind he's got the skill set for it, the tools for it, ability to, you know, understand what's going on in the game. So he can definitely be a good defender. You know, how great a defender, I think he can be a capable defender. You know, he ain't going to be Steph Castle, right?
1: No.
2: Steph Castle, you watch him chest everybody up. It doesn't matter if it's Shea. He's making Shea really think twice about driving past him. So he's not going to be that, but a guy I think can be more like that is a guy like Ace, because his length is just so crazy that he's got to anticipate. He can really anticipate. Yeah. I was going to say anticipatory and anticipate.
1: Hey, I got you, man.
2: But I was stumbling.
1: Nobody butchers the English language more than this guy over here.
2: So yeah, it's intriguing. And you went through the list. What excites me most is, man, look at the number of guys that can really go play.
1: Yeah.
2: Like on day one. And that's what's exciting to me.
1: So here's that Austin Ainge quote. And I meant to play this for you last week, on Friday, but I want to get your thoughts exactly if there's any hint as to what Austin Ainge is putting out here.
3: Yeah, I mean, we sure hope we make a big jump there. That was definitely a big consideration in bringing in Jaron, who's a former defensive player of the year and a guy who can cover up a lot of weaknesses of other players and you know, can play multiple positions. But we also know that, you know, one player doesn't, you can't do it all. So we need improvement throughout the roster. And we need, you know, defense is also something we're considering strongly in the draft and in free agency. So I think there's a lot of ways we need to address it. Internal improvement, external improvement, and just the, you know, a little more size and talent on the floor should help all those things. I have high expectations for this group in a big improvement, but I'm trying to avoid specific numbers. I don't like putting the pressure or the limits of numbers, right? I don't want to put limits on these guys, nor do I want to put the pressure, but we try to put pressure in process. And so far I'm very pleased seeing how hard everyone's working and the focus on even the player development on defense. It will be a big emphasis all summer.
1: So defense, but that one line I think is interesting. We will be addressing defense via the draft and via free agency. And again, I'm sure that, look, there's all these people from across the league that are listening to every little interview to see if they can pick up any little hint as to what teams are looking for, what they're hoping to accomplish in this grand, you know, smoke screens, trying to decipher what's true. When you say we want to improve via defensively, via the draft, it looks like that to me says we really value Darren Peterson.
2: Yeah, I think so, but I also think they have the belief that these other guys, like Boozer, can be effective defender.
1: For sure.
2: AJ can, Caleb can by length. So I think in the area they're drafting, they know they can make those four guys capable defenders and that are certainly going to pull in the right direction with defense, and that's what you need from star guys. Certainly, they're very rare. You know, like Wemby has the ability to really affect the offensive and defensive end so strongly because it's because of his frame. But it's, you know, it's that's what the Jazz are going to be looking for. They want somebody who's going to be complete, somebody's going to help pull the defensive piece in the right direction. But make no mistake, you know, they're going to take the best player, and defense will definitely have some you know, input to that, but they're going to take the best player.
1: Yeah.
2: Just plain and simple.
1: No doubt, and which they should. But I do think there's a lot of teams, like once you get out of, you know, maybe the top four picks.

0: Is that the answer? Do we go super long? Like, how do we address it? There's going to be teams that are spending time looking at players in the draft and saying, how does that guy match up? Or what skill set do we need if we know we're going toe-to-toe with San Antonio every year?
1: Well, it's funny because the year, you know, of Wemby's draft, or excuse me, of Edey's draft, he was, when you looked at the projections, he was in the 20s, maybe even, I guess, toward the bottom of the first round where most people, when the process started.
0: Yeah.
1: And then as he got moving around, he kind of started to be one of those guys, you saw it more like 17. And then the reality, I've heard this from multiple people. I think if Edey's on the board, I think the Jazz draft him when they took, it was 2 years ago. So it was our guy from Colorado.
0: Oh yeah. Cody Williams.
1: Cody Williams. But if Edey's on the board right there, I think the Jazz take him. But he was off the board and they took Cody. But that's the direction, I think, for the same reasons. People are starting to say, okay, we got to deal with Wemby. And I think the Jazz did a really good job of figuring out who Edey was, and the league was a little behind on it, and he's shown his value.
0: Yeah, and by the way, I was one of those guys that was not a huge fan of Edey.
1: Me too.
0: But now we're seeing what Wemby's doing. Edey's just, his value just went up. And I can't recall. Do you recall an Edey-Wemby matchup throughout the year?
1: I'm watching the Jazz so much.
0: I know,
1: that
0: same.
1: I don't spend
0: a lot of time around.
1: I'll go look it up.
0: It'd be interesting to see, because Edey's the one guy that's got the length and the beef to be able to handle Wemby. And there's not a lot of guys that have that combination. So his value may have just skyrocketed based on what we're seeing.
1: And the other thing that's so crazy about Wemby is, like, perimeter, he can take a guy on the perimeter, and if he does that to Edey, it's over.
0: It's lights out.
1: So what you're going to see teams do is guard him with, they can't be as small as Caruso, we've learned. They got to be bigger than that. But there has to be beef near the rim that if he decides to come in there, he's going to pay a token. You know, you're going to get a piece of him, and I feel like the Knicks can do a little bit of that to him, too.
0: Yeah, and so what the Knicks can do in this series is going to be really fascinating, and everybody's going to be taking notes, because that is going to be a lot of teams' primary goal in the offseason, is how do we build and how do we attack a guy that now has figured it out. Like, it took him a minute, but he's figured it out, and he's putting the rest of the league on notice right now.
1: Yeah, this is his coronation, I think, as the best player. We talked about it early in the playoffs, just some of those games he had. You know, you go back to that three he hit. Seriously, this guy has done some crazy things just in this playoffs alone. And when you look at his age and what he's got inside, that's what I guess excites me about him as a player and puts the rest of the league on notice is – not only is he do all those things, but he cares to an elite level. And, man, that's a hard combination to find.
0: So the Jazz will be, during the workout process, it's been leaked out that there will only be two teams that Darren Peterson will work out for, the Wizards and the Jazz. AJ will work out for the Jazz. I'm not exactly sure how many other teams he's plans on working for. I'm sure the Wizards. But you've been a part of those workouts. Now, the Jazz make their workouts a little bit more secretive than what previous regimes would do, where it was a lot of open courts and a lot of, you know, spectators weren't allowed in, but the security wasn't nearly what it is now, where Darren Peterson's going to come in, work out for the Jazz, and leave, and nobody outside of people in that building are going to know when that takes place. And if they do, it's because an agent leaked it or something along. It's not going to come from the Jazz. So what are you hoping to learn when you bring those players in for a workout? Because you've got the film. You've seen them in action. Is it more about the interview? Is it more about the medical? Like, what are you trying to accomplish there? Because you know what the guy can do.
1: So the workout itself is just to confirm the skill things that you see already. But there is times where you can pick up some things, either a positive or a negative in those situations. You want to see them in a skill situation where they're handling it and shooting it. And then there's always a competitive component,
0: yeah,
1: you know, where they bring other guys in, you maybe play 3-on-3. And so there's a lot to glean, but most of the information you're gleaning in those trips is, what is this dude about? You know, can we trust this dude? Do they care? Do they have that care factor? And, you know, is every

0: everything that we've seen from a distance in reality, does it look real? So you have that opportunity, and those workouts are pivotal because, where the Jazz are drafting this year, it's going to be a really good opportunity for them to pull guys in, and for down the road, you're only going to be drafting a small pool, but the Jazz will go out and they're going to work dudes out that would end up being maybe even free agents,
1: yeah,
0: or even down the draft, because this is your one opportunity to connect with them. So it just begins the file on a guy. And, you've got now their body of work to this point, and you're really starting a new page. And that page starts with the draft and the combine and these visits. So you just start accumulating data, both on the way they play and the type of people they are. And those stay current, in your files until those guys are out of the league.
1: Well, and these guys are going to be so well-trained by agents in terms of how they answer questions and how they interact with people and things like that. So you got to cut through all of that and really try to find who that person is, because there's going to be a lot of coaching and a lot of this other stuff to be like, they're going to answer every question. You go in for a job interview and they say, what's your biggest weakness? And you say, I care too much. I just want to win so badly that I just lay it out on the line every day. You're not going to be like, no, I'm taking, my biggest weakness is work ethic. Like, I'm going to leave at 1 o'clock. I'm going to tell you I'm on a sales call and I'm just going to go to a Megaplex. I'm going to watch a movie.
0: Take a ton of vacation.
1: Yeah, take a ton of vacation. I'll be out of Friday. And then the next week, I'm going to be out of Thursday, Friday. And then the next week, a Wednesday, Thursday, Friday. And I'm just going to keep ramping it up until you won't see me for a month. But other than that, I'm ready to go to work for you. Like, nobody says that. But that's who a lot of people are. So you got to find a way to dig down into that to really understand who a person is. And good luck with that. Yeah.
0: Body language. I've said this. Danny brings guys in that really do a great job of analyzing people via their conversations, and the mind and what kind of people they are. And so, yeah, you spare no expense. But the thing that comes out of it is you have now their track record. You have their data from what kind of players they've been. You've got all the intel that you've done over the last few months, and it all culminates with this. And then you've got now, you go into a conference room, and then you put them in order based on all of the variables. And, the cool thing to me is, the Jazz are in a spot where they're going to get a difference maker, and it's just what kind of difference maker, how big a difference maker, and for how long. Because these guys are great players. And I have faith in the Jazz system, their developmental system, their coaching system. So I'm excited to just see who it is, and let's get this thing on the road.
1: So I look, if I were to, if I were judging somebody, I can learn a lot about who a person is by how they play poker. Now, I know not a lot of people play poker, but if I'm playing poker against somebody, I can genuinely find out a lot about their personality. Are they risk takers? Are they super conservative? Are they willing to, bluff? Like, there's so many things you can learn about the person. That's why I love playing poker. It's just because it's about, I'd like people watching, and you can really learn a lot about somebody and their personality based on how they play poker. Bronco Mendenhall, what he does to recruits is, because he knows that these kids are going to be coached up on how to answer questions, he takes some horseback riding. And he's like, look, I know that 99% of the kids I'm going to recruit, especially outside of the state of Utah, I've never been on a horse. So I'm going to show them how to ride a horse. And then I'm going to learn a lot about who they are as a personality, because once you get on a horse, that's taking somebody completely out of their element. A lot of these kids are coming from some interesting places, and usually horses don't have a lot to do with it. So I'm going to put them in a saddle, and I'm going to take them on a horse ride and see how they interact with the horse, how they interact with people that are trying to help them, how to interact with being in a situation. And when I first heard that, I started laughing, and then I realized, wait a minute, that's actually pretty brilliant in putting somebody in a situation that they have no way, shape, or form prepared for, and see how they interact and see how they act and see what their body language is like. And, do they have a good time or do they freak out? Those are things you can learn about guys. So there's going to be a lot of that weird stuff going on.
0: Everybody can answer a question in a chair in an office.
1: Yeah.
0: But that same question on a horseback, I mean, I like that too. And so, yeah, there are all sorts of things. I was going to say some of the better connections I've had with guys early in the process have been on visits at meals, you know, because you sit around food and you get out of the rigmarole of everybody sitting in an office. And when you sit around a dinner table and somebody says, hey, do you know this person? And it instantly puts them, you know, everybody in a different setting. So there is a lot that can come from those types of settings too, which I know they do some social things. So there will be no, you know, there won't be any stone that's not, that they haven't turned over. And I think that the Jazz have done a great job to this point. He's got to finish it. And it's June 1st. The draft is looming. So I do think, just like they are, we'll narrow down here in a maybe a week or so and really get into maybe even spend an hour on a guy or something. We'll dig into it, but we'll know these guys too and have a good idea of what the Jazz are going to do.
1: Coming up next, we'll talk a little hockey. Greg Wyshynski joins us next, previewing your Stanley Cup Finals right here on The Zone.
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0: All right, one of our favorites as we get ready for the NHL Stanley Cup. Greg Wyshynski, ESPN, right here on 97.5, the KSL Sports Zone. Greg, how are you?
1: Doing great. Today was media day here in Raleigh, which meant talking to a lot of enthusiastic, happy people, many of whom will be miserable and angry within the next week. So it's always a fun time to catch them on a good day.
0: Greg, I want to give you the vibe here in Salt Lake City. 52 seconds. 52 seconds away from going up 3-2 with Game 6 in Salt Lake City. And after what Vegas has done to everybody since, Mammoth fans they're a little nauseous right now.
1: I can imagine. And it's kind of funny. Like, I was just talking to an NHL executive the other day about the respective paths that these two teams have taken to the final. And I think the fact that Utah gave them a series, and the fact that Anaheim obliterated Edmonton in a one-legged Connor McDavid, kind of have made people think that the Knights' path is significantly harder than the Hurricanes' has been. I kind of think the Carolinas had the harder path, if we're being honest, and they've just made it look easy. But certainly, lingered on the minds of a lot of people the series that Utah gave them, and in many ways how fortunate the Golden Knights were to escape the first round.
2: So what's more impressive, Carolina's 12-1 playoff record or the Knights sweeping the Avalanche? Because both are pretty impressive.
1: Well, okay, so let's caveat this. The Golden Knights defeated the Colorado Avalanche in name only. Okay, yeah. Like half the team was broken. Like they were a hospital ward on skates by the end of that series. I mean, Makar misses the first two games. By the McKinnon gets hurt in game three. He's a shell of himself in game four. They're literally missing significant players in game four as well due to injury. So I think the sweep is impressive. I mean, anytime you sweep anybody, it's impressive. But I don't think that they really knocked out the Colorado Avalanche that we had come to appreciate during the season. So my answer is obviously Carolina. Like, I, again, Ottawa coming into the playoffs, there was a lot of people that felt that they could be a dark horse winner in the East based on their analytics. The Flyers eliminated the Penguins. They had the hottest goalie in the playoffs until Carolina beat them. And then Carolina beat the next hottest goalie in the playoffs, and Jakub Dobish and the Canadiens, who were a really successful regular season team. So I think what they've done is remarkable. You could make the argument that they wouldn't have lost a game in these playoffs were it not for the rust that they showed in game one against Montreal after the longest layoff between two rounds in the playoffs we've seen in 107 years in the NHL. So, like, they're good, man. They're real good. I think people are sleeping on how good they are. Mm.
0: Well, it was funny because we had you on before, and at that point it was like, hey, can Carolina hang with Colorado? Well, now it's like, can anybody hang with Carolina in the way that they're playing? And I got to imagine Vegas, in just terms of X's and O's, how does Vegas match up with this team?
1: Yeah, I had Carolina in the final, as you noted. I did have them losing to a fully armed and operational Colorado Avalanche. that doesn't exist anymore. This is a really intriguing series because essentially both of these teams like to do the same thing, which is to neutralize their opponent's top offensive options. And so when you have two teams that really excel at doing that, it's hard to kind of figure out what the vibe of the series is going to be. I mean, you imagine, for example, that Jordan Staal's incredible checking line will be thrown up against either Mitch Marner's line or Jack Eichel's line, and you figure that whatever line Mark Stone is going to be on is going to be thrown up against this Taylor Hall, Jackson, Blake, Logan, Stankoven line that's probably been the best one in the playoffs. But, you know, it's two extremely deep teams. Could be a chess match, two goalies that are really locked in. On paper, it's a very evenly matched series as far as how well both teams are going right now.
2: Mitch Marner's had a great playoff run. How much more difficult does it get for him facing that defense in Anderson?
1: Yeah. I mean, it's going to be tough for all those scorers. I think Carolina, the scary part about them is that it's easily the best offensive team that Rod Brindamore has ever coached. You can check the regular season numbers, and what they've done in the playoffs is evidence of that. But they're still the Hurricanes, and they're still a team that, as Montreal saw, it was a game three or game four of that series. Montreal had one shot on goal in the third period and one shot on goal in overtime. I mean, it's insane, like, what they're able to do when they get their forecheck cranked up and when they're playing that great man-to-man game in the defensive zone. Marner's an interesting one, though. Like I mentioned, I was here at Media Day, and that means half of the city of Toronto was around Mitch Marner as he was speaking, because this is the chance for the national media to really kind of get a sense of what's going on with this guy. And, you know, it's funny. He's done such a good job of not talking about what's happening for him, which is to go from being this playoff disappointment, this guy who carried the weight of all of the Toronto Maple Leafs failures on his shoulders, to being right now the leader for MVP in the playoffs and their leading scorer. You're starting to see some cracks. He's talking about it a little bit more. He's trying to force himself not to. But, I mean, it's such an interesting moment for a guy who, again, was cast as one of the biggest playoff chokers in this league to go to Vegas, find his game, blend in with a bunch of guys that have already won before, and be four wins away from lifting the cup.
0: Is Vegas found their long-term manager here, their long-term coach?
1: I don't know. Is the answer that I have to give you. Like, John Tortorella gets hired 8 games left in the year, and has been incredible since then. I mean, their record since he was hired has been remarkable, and I think that he's really things were starting to trend in their direction anyway. Like, Carter Hart, their goalie, was playing better. They were getting healthy at the right time. William Karlsson, who's a real key player for them, came back to their lineup after a long absence, and that helped them actually move Mitch Marner from center to wing where he belongs. So there were some things that were already kind of happening in a good way for Vegas. So what Torts did was get them back on their details and basically, you know, give them a kick in the rear when they needed it to really start to focus in on what they could accomplish. But they, you know, they've been prepping their AHL coach to be the new head coach for this team for quite a while. Torts is only signed through the end of this year. I kind of like the idea for John to like not sign a long-term deal in Vegas, and maybe just make this his new MO.
0: Yeah.
1: You know, if the Edmonton Oilers need a coach, you know, with 8 games left in the season, he just parachutes in. Because I think playing for John Tortorella for 82 or 84 games is a lot different than playing for him in the playoffs. I think he has earned his reputation of being a taskmaster and somebody who grinds his teams into dust by the time the playoffs show up. But when you've only done that for 8 regular season games and 4 rounds of the playoffs, then you can still play it effectively and not suffer the consequences of having a guy like that as your coach.
2: Tortorella and Tibbs, they both, you know, make them go until they can't go no more in a regular season.
1: Yep. That's exactly right.
2: So the goalie breakdown is interesting. I assume Hart's probably going to face more volume of shots because they do such a great job of insulating Anderson. But talk about that matchup and really what needs to happen there for both teams.
1: Yeah, I mean, Hart's obviously been really impressive the last 2 rounds. You could make the argument based on the numbers that he's just progressively gotten better in each round. The team in front of him is playing great, but he certainly has been a more than capable last line of defense. And you know, he's going to have to be really good in this series. Carolina's dangerous in a lot of ways, and one of them is that they have the ability to kind of like create chaos in front of your crease and score goals from the difficult areas of the ice. And I'm interested to see what that's like for him versus a Colorado team that I don't think really challenged him all that much just because of how much, you know, injury damage had been done to their lineup. And in Freddie Anderson's case, we just got them talking about Marner as like the story of the playoffs. I mean, this guy is as much of a story too. In previous runs for Carolina, he's not been able to stay healthy. He's been replaced because he's had a couple bad games here and there. And this time it's like he's rested, he's ready, he's focused. And it's been the best hockey of his life. And on top of that, I mean, from a kind of a perspective, I mean, he had a major tragedy in his life last week when his agent, Claude Lemieux, tragically took his life. It's been a story here at Media Day. It was a story after they clinched the Eastern Conference title. So he's playing through a heavy heart and hasn't shown that he's lacked focus through it.
0: We talk a lot about CTE in regards to the NFL. Is that a conversation point in the NHL?
1: It is to a certain point. I think what you have is you have a lot of people around hockey that keep it in the conversation. Obviously, Chris Nowitzki and what his organization has done insofar as studying CTE and things like that. I think there are certain player agents that keep it in the conversation, and there have, you know, obviously been some legal actions that have dealt with the ramifications of it. But I mean, the NHL has done what it can to keep that not a topic of conversation, you know, whether it's through a reduction in fighting and you know, the legislation that they put in place to prevent hits to the head that were commonplace maybe 15 years ago. Like, they've taken steps to try to mitigate the amount of damage these players take. And I think they should be applauded for that. But they've also been very steadfast in trying to not address it in a formal way from like Commissioner Gary Bettman on down.
0: So I know I'm putting you on the spot here a little bit in terms of prospect, but there's a lot of people out here excited about T.J. Ginla and what he's able to do and what he could be able to do. And certainly the last 2 years on his production, especially this past year, do you anticipate seeing him on an NHL ice this upcoming year?
1: You'd hope so. I mean, it's, you know, he's an interesting prospect in the sense that you try to figure out exactly how much he's accomplished, has fed into that hype versus who his dad was. And I'm sure it's a lot of who his dad was. I mean, you say the name of Ginla around any hockey fan and they know exactly what that connotates. But, I think he's played himself into a situation where, you know, being in the NHL in the near future is certainly within his grasp. And that's part of the intrigue right now, I think, for Utah is trying to figure out exactly how many veterans they want to have on this roster, and not only the ones that are there, but that could be acquired in the offseason that could maybe, you know, block the progress for some of these incredible young players that Bill Armstrong has amassed in the system over the last several seasons. It's a good place to be. Not only a good place to be, in the pipeline is strong, and you know there's going to be an influx of talent in a number of positions over the next couple of years, but also obviously if they really wanted to take a big swing at somebody, if they wanted to go big game hunting for a star player, they've got more than a few assets that could do so.
0: You worked in a little Danny Ainge joke. That was impressive by you right there. I like
2: big
0: that.
2: Big game hunting. We heard that last summer.
0: Yeah.
2: Two summers
1: hunting,
2: ago.
1: Baby. Yeah, you know it.
0: So, it's an interesting line that the Mammoth have to walk here, because you've got such great youth and you want them to develop, but you also, look, people got a taste of the playoffs. And after seeing what Vegas is doing to everybody else, people are like, hey, look, we're right there on the edge. And so you do want to take that big swing to try to get you over the hump, but you don't want to sacrifice your long-term development because of it. And so, yeah, Bill Armstrong's got some tough decisions here.
1: He does. And it's, you know, this Stanley Cup final is a really interesting contrast in how to build a team. Right. Like, I mean, Vegas obviously was extremely unconventional in the way their team was built, because they were an expansion team that got the benefit of revamped rules to build out a really good roster straight away. It's kind of one of the reasons why I think people find them evil, is because they had such an advantage right off the hop that other teams didn't have. But I mean, the number of homegrown talents on this roster because of the expansion draft and just of how ruthless they are in acquiring other star talent. I mean, they don't have hardly anybody that they develop themselves on this roster. Then you look at Carolina, and it kind of goes in a different direction. I mean, many of the players that they have on this roster, they drafted themselves. A couple of key players in this run for them, Jackson Blake and Alexander Nikishin, are recent draft picks and players they developed themselves. So, you know, I think every team wants to find that happy medium between players that come through your system and then players that you acquire. And so it's going to be interesting to see exactly which direction Armstrong and his staff swing, because there's arguments to be made for being aggressive and trading away your prospects, and there's arguments to be made for being patient.
0: So I used to live in Raleigh about 15, 20 years ago, actually a little bit more mm-hmm. than that. And so I'm trying to remember, Angus Barn was good, if you're looking for a good steak.
1: I'm going there tonight.
0: Are
1: it'll
0: you really?
1: Be my second. It'll be my second trip there this playoff. I've covered the Hurricanes now for three rounds, and I went to the Barn. What's great about it, though, is like now that I've been there a few times, the joy of going there is bringing new people.
0: Yes,
1: and there's a writer from Vegas we're bringing tonight, and again, this is a place. Is the food the best? It's not the best, but it's got good steak.
0: Yeah.
1: But you go because of the ambiance of it. And to see somebody's face when they walk into a room and it's just all guns.
0: Yeah.
1: It's called the gun room, and it's not like, you know, hunting rifles and stuff. It's like six shooters, like something a sheriff would have used back in the old West. It's It's fantastic, man. It's a really quirky place.
0: Yeah, I love it. Well, hey, we appreciate it. Thanks for hanging out. Enjoy the time there in Raleigh, and look forward to catching up with you again here really soon.
1: Anytime. Thanks for having me.
0: There he is, Greg Wyshynski, ESPN NHL writer. Yeah, the Angus Barn is it's a staple there in Raleigh.
2: I thought you were just throwing out like some random strip mall steakhouse for funny, be funny, but I was looking it up. That thing looks amazing.
0: Yes. I've got some really interesting Angus Barnes stories to tell you during the break. All right, 97.5, the KSL Sports Zone. Remember, Wednesday, we will be out and about. Always love hanging out with our guys at Mountain Land Supply. We will be at their grand opening in Eagle Mountain, 766 East Split Rock Drive, again in Eagle Mountain, coming up on Wednesday, 10 to 2, right here on 97.5, the KSL Sports Zone.
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0: Nice.
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0: Wrapping up another edition of the show. 4 hours. Going by quick. Can't complain one bit.
1: I love this. This is one of my favorite parts of the show.
0: Hey, when it's over?
1: No, I just like the song. I like the song. And I like the,
2: when it's over, I guess.
1: You're feeling a community in
0: you,
1: the song.
0: You and our listeners, too.
2: Wow.
1: See, he just jumps on anything.
2: That was a drive-by he does. I did not expect that.
1: Yeah, this has really been a difficult transition to this just arduous schedule.
0: This very difficult schedule.
1: I love all of our show, but I there's a part of that that gives me juice.
2: The end being the best part, though, right?
1: No.
2: I gotcha. It's all good.
0: Just let him go.
1: Hey, one of my favorite parts of the day.
2: You're the one that brought it up. I didn't.
1: Wait, one of my favorite parts of my day is walking into your dimly lit office.
0: Yeah, you do keep the
1: the
0: mood lighting there.
2: That's because the city's lights.
1: I can't do the fluorescent lighting up there.
2: They suck the life out of you.
1: But like, I look forward to those little 10, 15-minute chats every day.
2: Absolutely.
1: They're awesome.
2: Some of the best conversations I've
1: had. Before Scotty comes in and throws his weight around.
0: And then I show up and start throwing backpacks around.
1: All right, this is what we're going to do today. Tim, did you look at the script? You were a little bit loose on the script last time. I appreciate it. So I'm trying to be better.
0: Yeah, we appreciate that. Hey, the Zone and Beehive Meals are honoring people that impact youth sports in our communities. Nominate the youth sports volunteer you know for the Beehive Meal Hero of the Week at kslsports.com/contest. All right, Jake and Ben coming up next. Let's see. So we got we got Chester. We got Rusty. I wonder what other...
1: Oh, his other ones, he's got Phil. He calls Flip Filipowski.
0: Oh, Phil.
1: Calls him Phil, which I think's because his name is Filipowski.
0: Yeah, so that works. Yeah. And so let's see who they go after today. Should be a good one. Hey, no Jake today?
1: Oh, that's right. He's out of town.
0: So is this the North Kakalaki trip?
2: The North Kakalaki trip, yep.
1: So this is even be better.
0: So, yeah, I think he's doing jazz notes right out of the gate, isn't he? Ben, I saw Ben tweet out that he and I believe Chandler are going to come in and any jazz questions you may have.
1: Chandler is awesome.
0: Chandler knows.
1: I love that dude.
0: Yeah, knows his stuff. We got some great people here. All right, 155, wrapping it up. Jake and Ben, although Ben flying solo, coming up next, 97.5, the KSL Sports Zone.
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7: So all of us are fired up about the draft, but everything happens so quickly because then you have the free agency that hits immediately. How about adding talent through trade acquisitions or free agency? How much of that do you anticipate?
8: Definitely some. It's hard to anticipate exactly how much, but we'll try to be aggressive, appropriately aggressive, in adding and making our team better. We could go a few different directions to address some of the weaknesses, and some of that will be determined by which position we draft. We've got a lot of work to do. Teams in the West are really good, and the rules will be different next year. So there'll be a lot of changes. It'll be a lot more competitive, and we're very aware that we got to take a big jump here in a lot of different ways.
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13: For Jazz fans, it's been a rough few years. 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
4: 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I'm not sure how much you've had a chance to watch AJ DiBonsa, but you have any thoughts if you have been able to see him a little bit?
5: Personally, I think he's the best player right now in that group. I did get a chance to watch all these guys play, maybe AJ a little bit more, but he's been groomed for the next level. You look at what BYU was running. The offenses look like NBA offenses. The ISOs look like ISOs. He's becoming a really good playmaker as well. Just a great season. Far and above player of the year in college. I would be surprised if Washington didn't take him. He's going to be nice. It's not going to be perfect for him coming in at this level. He's going to have to learn some things, the physicality, the speed of the game, the number of games, potential rookie wall, but everybody goes through those things. He's going to be a great player in this league.
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0: Jacob Van, 97.5, the KSL Sports Zone. Very happy Monday to everybody out there today. And for the rest of the week, a little bit of a switch up. Jake is not in this week. He's also going to be gone next Monday. So we'll have various guests stopping by, doing appearances, filling in. Today, that is Chandler Holt, my co-host on the Jazz Notes podcast, which we record every Monday. We did not record it today because we are going to be doing basically a special live recording today over the first couple hours of the show, how we normally do it. So if you've listened to the show before, it'll sound somewhat familiar. If not, we are going to break down AJ DeBonta specifically today for the first segment and go in kind of a deep dive into what he does and does not do and why he, you know, could be an option for the Jazz at number two or why he might go number one overall to Washington. And then we'll get to the mailbag. We got a lot of mailbag questions as always, and then we will post this online as our normal Jazz Notes podcast. And then coming up at 4 o'clock today, Steve Bartle's going to come in and join us. We'll talk, you know, all the latest with Utah's private equity stuff, the layoffs that started last week. We'll get into some finals talk, which Chandler and I will get into some finals talk as well. Plus big NFL day, lots of news stories there. So it will be in some ways a normal show, in some ways a little bit different. But Chandler, thanks for coming in.
1: Yeah, absolutely. Always a great time to hop on. And I think talking about AJ, of course, for the entire college basketball season, he was the biggest storyline locally for BYU, Utah, almost anything, especially pertaining to the NBA draft. But now it seems like he's almost maybe the third most talked about when you're sort of looking from the Jazz angle, because Darren Peterson seems to be the favorite at number two. And then I feel like Cam Boozer's almost talked about more than AJ as why he shouldn't be in the conversation as opposed to the top two guys.
0: We have reached a point in the draft, because naturally this happens, is, you know, that was the lottery on whatever, May 11th or whatever the day was. And everybody comes out with their initial kind of reviews, what they think is going to happen, projections. And AJ is the number one guy on basically every single board.
1: Yeah.
0: And everyone starts to step away from the college basketball season a little bit. And then they start to deep dive on highlight tapes or crunching the numbers or going back and watching games on YouTube and just kind of the select games that are going to be the standout games. And you get a little bit of AJ fatigue.
1: Yes.
0: And then you start wondering, like, well, what if it's Darren Peterson? Even though that, like, clearly got dismissed midway through the year.
1: Yeah.
0: You know, because of the injuries with Darren Peterson, et cetera, et cetera. And then the Cam Boozer analytics stuff comes up. And Jonathan Givony over the weekend's like, he's the number one player on every single team's board if it's just the analytics pick. Like, he's by far and away. And I actually believe that that's probably true.
1: Yeah.
0: And so we just get this fatigue of AJ DeBonta. We get fatigue of not having new storylines. And that's just kind of the media cycle of how it works. I would still tell you today, I think if the draft were today, AJ would be the number one overall pick.
1: I agree.
0: I still think that is what is going to happen. I think Washington on draft night is going to be likely picking between AJ and Darren. Mm-hmm. And I think ultimately there are going to be some things about AJ that separate him out. So as we break this down, again, we're going to be doing kind of a deep dive. By the way, if you want to send a question to us for the mailbag for the Utah Jazz, as we talk about this or the draft or the NBA in general, you can do so on Twitter at Ben's Hoops. I just tweeted that out. We've got a bunch of responses already. So again, we're going to be responding to those over the second hour of this conversation we're having together. So 3 o'clock, maybe a little bit starting at 2:30, or you can use the call-in feature on the KSL Sports app if you want to jump in that way and then have your voice actually be a part of it. Otherwise, we'll just read your question. So let's talk about AJ DeBonta, because I know a lot of people here saw him, got to watch some BYU games, got a sense of what he was. And truthfully, he was, especially on the offensive side of the ball, which is, let's start there, he was nothing short of a monster.
1: Yeah.
0: Like, he is so, so dominant as an offensive player. And I know the shooting percentages are where people are starting to nitpick a little bit. 51% from the floor, 33% from the three-point line, 77% from the free throw line. It's not like the strongest indicators, Chandler, that he's going to be this knockdown three-point shooter. It's not going to be the most obvious thing ever that he's going to step into the league and climb up to 40%. He may never get there as a three-point shooter. I think when you start to nitpick there, you do miss the fact that he scored 30 or more 8 times. He scored 40 or more twice. He scored 28 times. Like, compared to Cam Boozer, Caleb Wilson, Darren Peterson, like, I think Darren broke 30 once.
1: Cam,
0: I think, broke 30 twice. Yeah. Neither of them got to 40. Among all the freshmen that got to 40, I don't think those top three guys did outside of AJ. And AJ did it twice, And the only reason he didn't do it more is because he actually passed the ball.
1: Yeah.
0: AJ really probably could have had 35. And I know there was the appearance that he had on the Up in Smoke podcast or whatever with Steven Jackson and Matt Barnes, where he's like, I just passed. He didn't say I passed too much early. He just said, I was really trying to play with the team. He's like, but I could have easily averaged 30 a game. I'm not sure that's wrong.
1: Oh, yeah, I don't doubt that.
0: I think he probably could have averaged 30 a game if he wanted to.
1: Yeah, absolutely. And I'm glad that you said nitpick, because I feel like with AJ Devonta, a lot of the things people say is like defense and shooting. And I think a lot of times shooting comes up more because we are sort of an offensive driven league. And I think nitpick is truly the word. He shot 33% from three, which is, it's not even like Cam Boozer shot better. He's like 39%. Yeah. Darren Peterson shot better. But it's like he doesn't have bad form. Like his jumper looks good. I trust that he could get to 35%+ in the NBA. And also, I think a big thing that you have to realize, of course, 25.5 points a game, could have averaged more. He was like the entire BYU offense. And a lot of the lack of shooting, also maybe could have shot more. I think it came by like jump shooting. I mean, there's just like, he's at the combine measured 6'8.5" with the highest vertical in the entire combine. Like,
0: yeah, 42-inch vertical.
1: Yeah, like he was just a different level athletically than everyone else in college basketball.
0: Yeah, and maybe before we get into the actual offense and what he does and what he doesn't do, we should start with the body, because still where people overthink the draft is this is a physical draft.
1: Yeah.
0: You know, the NBA is a physical league, and you can get lost in Jokic's basketball IQ or the defensive impact of Victor Wembanyama right now, or all these things. It's like, yeah, because Victor Wembanyama is 7'5", and Jokic is 6'10", and has perfect coordination. Now, he's goofy looking, I get it, and his IQ certainly helps, but he is huge and dominant for that reason. And Wemby is huge and dominant for that reason. Shea is very good because he's 6'6". The size differential that you have against the guy guarding you is still one of the biggest advantages you can have in the NBA. And I think by far AJ is the best physical specimen in this draft, even better than Caleb Williams, better than Cam Boozer, who AJ's actually taller than Cam Boozer, which is shocking. Standing reach is very good. And again, the 42-inch vertical. And it's not just, oh, this guy's a gym athlete. You watch the games and he is dunking in the half court very regularly, gets out into transition, and finishes on top of the rim very easily. He really applies his athleticism in a way that is reserved for the greatest players on the planet over the last 20 years. And that is LeBron. I mean, he's not quite LeBron's athlete, don't get me wrong. But he is closer to that than he is most NBA athletes.
1: Yeah.
0: You know, he's not quite Vince Carter, but he's pretty darn good. He's probably a little bit better, I actually think, than Paul George as an athlete goes. I think he's got a better body at a younger age. I think those are advantages that he has. And that's going to translate. That's going to be a huge part of his game.
1: You talk about the direction the NBA is going to positional size. I think of the top three, AJ might be the only one with position, like quality positional size at multiple positions. I think you can play AJ at the two or the three, and he'll be good size of the positions. For Darren, it's probably only the one. And for Cam, it might only be the three.
0: Yeah, yes, as far as having elite positional size. Yeah. And then you're asking those guys to play really out of position.
1: Mm-hmm.
0: You might be asking AJ a little bit to play out of position if he's the two full time. But man, I went back and watched the Oklahoma State game this morning, and it's just like Rob Wright gets foul trouble. And like AJ's just running point guard the whole game, you know, and they were actually way better with him running point guard. It's like, yeah, there are going to be a lot of times when he brings the ball up the floor, whether that's rebound and go or honestly out of bounds plays, where you're just like, yeah, we want AJ to start this action and feed everybody off of it. So you can play, even for stretches, a guy like Keontae George off the ball.
1: Yes.
0: If you want to.
1: Yeah.
0: And that is where AJ has some real value that I think, as we nitpick the shooting, which again, it's not wrong, but I do think you start to miss the forest for the trees a little bit of like all these things he does extraordinarily well on the offensive side of the ball. And let's dive into that now. You start to forget that he's by far the biggest player.
1: Yes.
0: You know, he's by far the most athletic player. He is still just 19 years old. He's by far the best scorer of this group. Like, he is a pretty good passer. Like, he's already a better passer than Darren Peterson is. He is not a Cam Boozer level passer. He is a better passer than Caleb Wilson is, though. So on the offensive side of the ball, he does have a chance to really be what they call, you know, an offensive engine. A guy who most of your offense runs through every trip up the floor. Whether he touches it or not, the mere fact that he's out there is so important for opposing defenses to slow him down that it dictates the game.
1: Yeah, and I think maybe the most impressive thing for me watching AJ in his year with BYU is how advanced his footwork is, and you see it most specifically when he's working out of the post.
0: Yeah.
1: And I think sort of similarly to Ace Bailey, I think earlier in his rookie year, he shot too many mid-range jumpers, and it was like, okay, he doesn't really have like the analytics shot chart that you want to see. Uh-huh. But then later in his year, for Ace Bailey, I'm talking about, he was all threes and getting to the rim. Yeah. And then he like his production got up and up. And I think you could see a similar thing with AJ DeBonta, but I also think that his baseline that he's coming in with in the mid-range is better, higher than Ace Bailey's even
0: way
1: was.
0: Higher.
1: Yeah.
0: It's so much higher. He's almost the inverse of Ace in a lot of ways. So you watch Ace Bailey, and Ace's tools at Rutgers were a crazy three-point shot. Now, it didn't go in actually at a much higher rate than what you saw from AJ. I think Ace only shot 34%, maybe 33% at Rutgers. That's the same thing that AJ shoots. It's a totally different shot diet.
1: Yes.
0: It was a lot more like way too many dribbles into a difficult three, or super contested three-point shots, or coming off of, you know, screens and shooting off movement. AJ doesn't do a lot of that as a three-point shooter. Most of his threes he will dribble once or twice into, which is where, by the way, Ace got much better by the end of his rookie season. That little one-dribble pull-up he had became pretty deadly. But Ace in Rutgers could not get to the mid-range comfortably with his dribble.
1: Yes.
0: And certainly could not get to the rim comfortably with his dribble. So his free throws were really low. And then he shot a bad free throw percentage. And he was a terrible defensive player, but every once in a while, he'd fly out of nowhere and get a block.
1: Yeah.
0: You know what I mean? And like, AJ is way more locked in off the ball defensively than Ace was, but gets no blocks and no steals. It's really weird. It's kind of a red flag. But offensively, you give him the ball and AJ can truly get wherever he wants to on the floor.
1: Yes.
0: And Ace could not do that. And while Ace could shoot the mid-range and AJ certainly can as well, it was a weakness for Ace because he couldn't then counter and get to the rim. If you think AJ's dead with the ball at the mid-range, he has a drop step, he has an extra step, he has a step through, he has a Euro. Panoy step is this thing that they call it. It's like he has all these different options to get right to the rim, and then he's getting fouled or he's finishing, and he's like dunking off of one step where other guys are having to lay the ball in. And that's where the 6'9" height, 7 foot stand or 7 foot wingspan and 42-inch vertical really starts to shine.
1: And something that I thought was really interesting, like we talked about, is like he was everything for BYU this last year. He was in the 99th percentile in college basketball for usage rate. He also was in the 96th percentile for offensive box plus minus, and that's more or less a consistency stat.
0: Mm-hmm.
1: So it's like, I think for some guys, like maybe

0: about 25% from three. And I think, again, similar to Ace Bailey, he will have that arc in his rookie year where by the end of this year, his what he sort of relied on in college basketball will sort of get out of his system a little bit, and he can start taking better and better shots.
1: AJ, compared to Darren, again, as we kind of look at parsing these two against each other and kind of trying to figure out what they do well and what they don't do well. Again, for reference, Darren Peterson had three games this season where he shot double-digit free throws, which is good. Double-digit free throws is hard to get to. AJ, for comparison, had, let me see here, he had 15.
0: Wow.
1: He had five times as many as Darren Peterson does. So even on those nights where maybe the shot's not falling, he's not hitting a lot of threes, he's just putting so much pressure on the rim and getting to the free throw line, which is free points. I mean, that's easy, easy offense. That's the best offense there is. And you may be a little biased now watching the playoffs and saying, well, Shea didn't get to the free throw line as much in the playoffs, and that's not as valuable. Well, let me solve that problem when I get there. Let me solve that problem after you've won a title and gotten to the conference finals. And I think that does bring up an interesting point where I actually wonder if offensively AJ's comp is far more Shea Gilgeous-Alexander than even Darren Peterson. I think that's who a lot of people want to compare Darren to, because athletically they move the same.
0: Mm-hmm.
1: But you look at where the spots where SGA gets the ball, can attack with a screen or without one, gets to his little mid-range pull-up, and if you stop him, he draws a foul, or he counters and he gets all the way to the free throw line. I think there's going to be a lot of that to AJ DeBonce's game, and then he's bigger.
0: Yeah.
1: You know, that's the real plus. Now, Shea has turned into a very good three-point shooter, albeit not super prolific, and that will be a key, again, for where AJ has to get to, is SGA is a very good three-point shooter, and that's a great counter for him, but it's not his primary shot. That's going to be Darren Peterson's primary shot. AJ DeBonce's primary shot is going to be at the rim and his ability to draw fouls, but I do think he's going to have the ability to get into that middle of the offense, right to the nail, and make a couple of simple enough passes out to the perimeter, into the corners, guys in the paint, throw some lobs. He kind of has gotten criticism for some of his lob passes. It's like, well, he was throwing them to, you know, Kata Kaba.
0: Yeah.
1: Who's not great. Kaba Kata?
0: Kaba Kata.
1: Kaba. I'm going to mess it up. That's easier if you're throwing it to Walker Kessler.
0: Yeah.
1: Who's much taller and has better timing and sets better screens and all these things. I actually think that's where you start to see AJ's whole world come together as an offensive engine is whoever you're guarding me with. If he's too little, I'm going to bully him. If he's too big, I'm going to blow past him. And then you're going to have to send help. And then I don't have to be Nikola Jokic with my passing. I have to know where the help came from and kick it over there. It's what the Jazz tried to do with Lauri Markkanen by putting him right at the elbow of the free throw line and saying, like, see where the help comes from and pass there. And he couldn't do it.
0: Yeah.
1: Lauri was not good enough to do it. I think AJ's already good enough to do it. Mm-hmm. And I think that's where he's going to end up making a killing in the NBA. And it's why I think the offensive side of the ball is going to be, you know, all-star level and probably all NBA level.
0: Yeah. And I think that that's a really good point, because I think it applies to AJ. I think it applies to Aaron Pearson and especially Cam Boozer. But you're moving from the NBA. Don't get me wrong. Richie Saunders, Rob Wright, KBK, all these guys are awesome, but they're not Keontae George, Ace Bailey, Walker Kessler. You know what I mean? Like, there's so much more spacing in the NBA, and I think AJ is going to thrive with that much space around him. And I'm not saying he's going to be working from the post more often, but I think just his options are going to be more clear for him. So, like, I wouldn't be surprised if, I don't want to say he's going to average 25 in his rookie year, but he might come out and be as efficient with maybe at like 18 to 20 points in his rookie year.
1: Yeah, I could absolutely see that.
0: Yeah.
1: He's going to score a lot.
0: Yeah.
1: It's not going to be hard for him to score anywhere in the NBA. And then, again, I was watching the Oklahoma State game. I've probably watched 8 or 9 AJ games over the last few weeks. And he just finishes with his left hand around traffic.
0: Oh,
1: you know what I mean? And then he's dunking in transition.
0: Yeah.
1: Just like, he never has a lob thrown to him ever. And I'm just like, will somebody throw this guy a lob? Like, will somebody find him? Now, look, some of this is where AJ does have a lot of room for development offensively, which is like, will you cut to the rim once without the ball? Will you, like, space to the corner correctly? And some of it, I wonder if that was not what he was being asked to do or if he just didn't care. I don't know. One of the things I try not to do that I think when you're early watching draft players or you're watching highlights or whatever, you're watching, like, the weaknesses, it's like, just because you've not seen a guy do it doesn't mean he can't do it.
0: Yes.
1: Sometimes it means he's never been asked to do it. And one of my favorite quotes now in recent history with the draft was, I think it was Jonathan Givony was on ESPN last year, and he asked Ace Bailey what his two strengths were and his biggest weakness. And I think Ace said, I've got more than two strengths and I ain't got no weaknesses. And he got to the NBA and it was like, okay, obviously he has some weaknesses.
0: Yes.
1: He's not a particularly good dribbler. You know, he's got to get a little bit better

0: of understanding like when his perfect shot is, but he was way better than he was at Rutgers. Like the passing was there that was never there in the in college, because it was never smart for him to pass the ball. It was always better for him to shoot. Not seeing AJ, or seeing AJ not cut to the basket or not space to the corner, doesn't mean he can't do it. It just means he hasn't been asked to do it. And I think that's always where people get really dangerous about, like, well, he never does it. Yep. He's never going to do it.
1: Yeah.
0: It's like, he's 19. He played 30 games. He was the best player on the planet in his realm.
1: Yes.
0: You know, he is better than everybody else in his circle, in his conference, in the entire Division I college basketball. Let's let him play with four other guys who were day one better than he is.
1: Yeah.
0: You know, all of these guys on the Jazz right now are better than AJ DiBonza that he's going to be playing with if he ends up getting drafted here. They're going to make his life easier, because you're right. There's going to be space. He's going to have way better coaching. There's going to be more time to coach. And I'm not saying Kevin Young's a bad coach, but like, you get to work with these guys 5 days a week all day long.
1: Yeah.
0: You know, he gets to go live at the gym. You truly can't do some of those things in college. That's where the ability to improve quickly comes in.
1: And I think it's funny because I'll sort of correlate this to Cam Boozer, because people are like, oh, Cam Boozer's like a post scorer. Like, that doesn't work in the NBA anymore. It's like, okay, he's not Jahlil Okafor.
0: Right.
1: You know, like, he's going to change his game. What he does works in college. It worked in high school.
0: Right. It was the smart thing to do.
1: Yeah, it was the smart thing to do. And he was like you said, analytics starting, like, the most efficient player. He's going to, like, change his game so it'll work in the NBA as well. And I think, like you talked about, Ace Bailey sort of hopped into the NBA, and then all of a sudden, like, oh, he's a good passer. Oh, he's in the right space all the time on offense.
0: Yeah.
1: I think it'll be a similar thing for AJ DiBonza. In fact, I wouldn't even be surprised if maybe it takes a little bit into his rookie year, because you're going against NBA players now, but maybe halfway through his rookie year, like, oh, he's actually, like, a pretty solid on-ball defender. You know, like, I wouldn't be surprised if you see some growth in those areas just because he's sort of shifting his game to the NBA and also just isn't asked to do as much.
0: So, again, for AJ DiBonza's stats at BYU, 25.5 points, 6.8 rebounds, 3.7 assists. Like, it's pretty bulletproof, the numbers. And the passing really is a big plus for his game. And he is not otherworldly, like, thinking the game. In fact, I've been told by some people who I trust that they think he's got the worst basketball IQ of the four top guys. Of Darren, Boozer, which I think is obvious, and even Caleb. Some people think Caleb Wilson's got a better basketball IQ than AJ DiBonza. And we will see if that ends up being a separator for anybody on draft night. I think if you are starting to buy into that, you're overlooking a lot of the other things, which is, because of his physical tools, he doesn't have to be a genius to make the right play.
1: True.
0: You know, when you're really little, like Trae Young, you have to see the floor in such a specific and dominant way. When you're little, like John Stockton, your basketball IQ has to be so high to be able to make certain plays. When you're AJ DiBonza and you're 6'9", and you see that your big man came to set a screen and then slipped and rolled to the rim, it's really easy actually to make that pass over the top, or it's easy to make a skip pass to the corner, where little guys don't have that ability to do it, and he really does. And then if he can dribble once or twice, and the threat of scoring from wherever he is inside the three-point line is so dangerous that you do throw help, he's going to pick that up.
1: Yes.
0: And it's where Giannis Antetokounmpo has gotten very good. Like, Giannis, I think last year averaged like 7 assists.
1: Mm-hmm.
0: Giannis did not come into the NBA as like, wow, this guy's making plays for everybody else in the NBA, but he realized he puts so much pressure on the basket that the whole defense has to collapse, and then he kicks the ball out.
1: Yeah.
0: Because if he doesn't, he's going to the foul line or he's dunking on you. And I think there is actually some little Giannis in AJ that you're going to see that's going to make him, again, just truly a terror on the offensive side of the ball. And look, I have tried to be really skeptical of AJ. Like, I promise you, like, we see him closely. Is this just like a BYU bias thing? Is this just like we want the local guy to be as good as he is? Or he came and played high school here? Or, oh, he says he wants to be in Utah? Like, all the things that I think can become noisy where you convince yourself that it's like you have to have him. I've really tried to wash all of that out and start from ground zero.
1: Mm-hmm.
0: And you rebuild it and you're just like, this is just an unbelievable basketball player.
1: Yes.
0: And if he's on the board at 2, I just don't think you overthink it.
1: Yeah, agreed. Agreed. And going back to what you said, like, the NBA draft has turned into tools, because you can teach AJ DiBonza to see the floor better. You can't teach Darren Peterson to be taller.
0: He's never going to learn to be 6'9".
1: Yes.
0: He's never going to learn.
1: Yeah. So I think it really will come down to be as simple as that. That said, like, I see the basketball IQ things. There was a handful of times where it's just like, sometimes it feels like he maybe is like predetermining what he's going to do. Like, he goes left and he like, he shoots even though the help was really good. And so, like, but things like that, maybe he will see this get passed to the corner in the future. And I think there is a lot of growth. He's definitely not the most polished, like Cam Boozer, prospect, but I do think based on tools and just sort of the baseline, he's sort of the combination of floor and ceiling, and which is why I could see him being the number one pick.
0: Absurdly high-end floor production.
1: Yeah.
0: Like, his low-end production is going to be so, so high. And I don't actually think it's empty calories high. Mm-hmm. There are guys who come in. Like, I think Ace was a real threat to be an empty calories guy.
1: Yes.
0: I really don't think that's going to be the case with AJ, because I think he's going to be able to do so much ball handling and so much scoring at the rim and so much, you know, have such a great ability to make free throws and get to the free throw line. We talked about this on a previous podcast where we kind of broke down AJ. And you can go back, and I think a lot of people will go back and watch the Kansas game, mm-hmm. where Darren Peterson's by far a better player in the first half. And, like, still, AJ, I think, draws 5 fouls off the ball. It's just like he's just so hard to slow down that if you are going to hold him scoreless, it's because you've done everything defensively you can to slow him down, to, like, pull him out of the game entirely. Well, that's fine when your teammates are Kennard Davis, who's just, like, not a good player.
1: Yeah.
0: You know, it's just like, okay. And Rob Wright, who's really up and down. And Richie was a good player, but wasn't on the floor, obviously, for the second half of the season. It's just a lot different when it is Ace Bailey on the other side and Lowry Markkanen and Jaren Jackson Jr. and Walker Kessler and Keontae George and whoever, you know. That really is the equation. It opens everything up for him. All right, let's take a break. We'll continue our AJ conversation. We can talk about some of the other guys a little bit as well. We will talk about the NBA Finals, and we'll get your mailbag questions. Chandler Holt sitting in for Jake Scott for the first 2 hours today. Stick around. More Jake and Ben coming up next. 97.5, the KSL Sports Zone.
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0: Jackie Band 97.5, the KSL Sports Zone. Chandler Holt sitting in for Jake Scott for these first 2 hours today. We're going pretty heavy on the draft. Some NBA stuff, just because don't get to talk to Chandler very often. And as the new Jazz Insider at KSLSports.com, it is his expertise. And look, we are only 3 weeks away from the draft. This thing is coming up very, very quickly. I'm going to be in New York for the draft, so Chandler's going to be doing some coverage here. And we'll be cooperating and corroborating and sending a lot of video. So it's all going to be all over KSL Sports. And coverage is going to be very cool. I think it's going to be fun. And of course, we'll do our draft night show as well and let you hear from whoever the Jazz draft, ideally. But one thing I do want to do is just kind of step back to where we are 3 weeks out from the draft and just kind of where the NBA draft sits right now and kind of reset it for people who are maybe only really starting to dial in for the first time since the lottery, which I do think this still remains a four-horse race. And I will tell you, every time I've talked to anybody with the Jazz, Caleb Wilson's name does come up.
1: Okay.
0: I will promise you that. Like, I'm not trying to say it's not – I'm not saying it's going to be Caleb. I think that is the least likely of the outcomes as of 3 weeks out. But Caleb Wilson, the freshman from North Carolina's name, does get brought up every single time. So I will just tell you that, like, he's not out of the running. He will come in for a draft workout. AJ's going to come in for a draft workout. Darren's going to come in for a draft workout. Boozer's going to come in for a draft workout. The Jazz are going to do all of those things. And in fact, they've already started some of their draft workouts, including last week with Michael Brown Jr. from Louisville.
1: Yeah, and that was interesting. So Michael Brown, he hopped on the Kevin O'Connor show, and he basically said, my first NBA draft workout is later this week with the Jazz. And Michael Brown, he had a really good year at Louisville. He had some back issues, though. So I think he played like 21 games or something like that. Kind of interesting. He sort of slotted in the 5 to 9, 10 range.
0: Yeah.
1: So it was kind of interesting that the Jazz would be bringing him in, and instantly, like, your mind might go to, oh, is, like, our NBA front offices higher on him than others, or, oh, are the Jazz thinking about trading back? I don't think it proves either of those things. I think it simply is Jazz are taking due diligence to the next level.
0: Yeah,
1: and I think there is more to these pre-draft workouts than just thinking about drafting them as well.
0: Well, last year the Jazz drafted 5th, right? They didn't have the ability to get Cooper Flagg in.
1: Mm-hmm.
0: They didn't have the ability to get Dylan Harper in. I don't know if VJ Edgecombe came in. He probably did. Honestly, I don't know who all came in for the Jazz last year. I mean, we know they didn't get Ace Bailey, and nobody got Ace Bailey in. But, like, that's the problem with drafting 5. Or when the Jazz were drafting 10, 9, when they drafted Taylor Hendricks, they didn't get to bring Wimby in.
1: Yeah.
0: When you have the 2nd overall pick, you get to bring everybody in. And these teams, including the Jazz, are obsessed with data, info, get to know you. And in all honesty, like, I don't know if Mykel Brown's ever been to Utah. Now, randomly, AJ played here. Cam Boozer was born here. And Darren played here against AJ in a high school game at Highland High School on 21st South and 17th East. Like, okay, that's weird to have that many ties already to this area that those guys have played through Salt Lake. But they have. All of these guys have been here randomly, but you are still trying to get them in.
1: Yeah.
0: Get an idea of who they are as people. And you wrote this up in an article, like, the Jazz worked out Cam Boozer twice, or Carlos Boozer, excuse me, twice in 2002 before passing on him in the draft. Now, I've talked to people at the Jazz from that time, and they thought, this is crazy. We're passing on Cam Boozer. Like, some true anger inside of the Jazz's front office that they were passing on Carlos, and they ended up paying the price by having to pay him way more money 2 years later.
1: Yeah.
0: The Jazz worked out Jordan Clarkson. Didn't draft him. When they were trading Dante Exum for him, they were like, let's go back to our draft stuff. Let's figure out our conversations with him. Jordan had kind of some, not bad off-the-court issues since he got to the NBA, but, like, he got distracted with Nick Young.
1: Mm-hmm.
0: There was, like, videos of him yelling at girls at a mall or something. I can't remember what it was. And the Jazz went back and were like, no, he checks out. Like, we liked Jordan.
1: Yeah.
0: We think there's a good guy there. And, like, Jordan's the best person ever. So, great. Take Jordan. In a trade. They're going to do all of that background research.
1: Yes.
0: So, as you hear, Kingston Flemings comes in. And Darius Acuff comes in. And Braden Burries comes in. And all of these guys, Adaimar of the center from Michigan comes in. Like, as these guys come in, assuming they do, they may not. But whenever they do, they're not being looked at with the number 2 overall pick, I assure you. Nor do I actually think the Jazz are thinking about trading to get the 7th pick in the draft or the 9th pick in the draft. I guess it's possible, you know, if OKC decides we're up a creek and we got to find a way to get a player and they need Walker or they need Lowry or something and they want to trade 7 and I don't even know what their picks are, 12 and 17 and Chet, I guess you probably listen. You know what I mean? But No, you do your due diligence, but it's not because you're looking at drafting him the second overall pick.
1: Yeah. I honestly kind of hope that there is a report that Darius Acuff comes for a Utah workout, just because I think the response to that would be hilarious. It would be similar to like some of the Jeremiah Fear stuff from last year.
0: Yeah.
1: Just people absolutely flipping out.
0: So let's do another quick exercise, and we're going to get to mailbag questions coming up at the second hour here with Chandler, because we got a lot of them, and I think they do touch on a lot of – the reason we like the mailbag is it touches on a lot of areas where I think a lot of Jazz fans have the same question. It's like being in elementary school, and teacher says there's no stupid questions, and if you have a question, it's because somebody else is also thinking it, so raise your hand. And we got a bunch of those, and if you want to add one in, you can use the call-in feature, or you can find me on Twitter at Ben's Hoops. But if you go back and look through the draft, and it's why people talk about not drafting for fit. There's an article here from CBS Sports that just kind of gives you a 30,000-foot view of the best players from every draft class going back beginning in 2024. And how often should you have drafted that guy over the fit on your team? So going back, let's say the Jazz have this roster.
1: Mm-hmm.
0: How many of these guys who have become the best player from their draft class, and we'll start in 2023 because 2024 is still too recent, would you have not drafted them because, let's say, you already had a Walker Kessler or a Jaren Jackson Jr. Or a Lauri Markkanen? Okay, 2023, Victor Wembanyama.
1: No.
0: 2022, Jalen Williams. J-Dub.
1: Honestly, it's sort of recent, like the recency bias because he wasn't playing, kind of forget, but J-Dub's really good.
0: He's really good.
1: So I would say no.
0: Alperen Şengün. Now, again, no. So here's where this article's a year old now.
1: Mm-hmm.
0: Like, Cade is the best player from the 2021 draft. Is that from 2021? I think it is.
1: I think so, too.
0: Cade Cunningham, though.
1: No.
0: You take Cade.
1: Yeah, you take Cade.
0: Over, I don't care if you have Keontae George on the team. Tyrese Haliburton.
1: No.
0: Tyler Hero? You don't take Tyler Hero over fit, probably.
1: Yes.
0: Jalen Brunson.
1: No, you take Jalen Brunson.
0: Yeah, you take Jalen. Donovan Mitchell. Maybe a little bit, but like...
1: Yeah. You still probably take him.
0: Yeah, are you not taking him because you have Keontae George on your roster?
1: No.
0: Pascal Siakam? 2016.
1: Also, I would take Pascal. I think Pascal's underrated.
0: Like, you don't take him. You don't not take Pascal because you have Ace Bailey.
1: Yes.
0: Devin Booker.
1: You take Devin Booker.
0: Nikola Jokic.
1: You definitely take Jokic.
0: Giannis.
1: You definitely take Giannis.
0: It's like, so as we do this, and you go back through, and you can go Jimmy Butler, Paul George, Steph Curry, Marc Gasol. Like, the best players coming out of their draft classes, for the most part, you just start to say, if you have them on your roster, you're better, regardless of how they fit with anybody else on the roster. Because every single one of those guys in their prime could fit on today's Utah Jazz roster.
1: Yeah.
0: Right? You just make space for them.
1: Yes.
0: So that's why you do have to look at the draft truly as best player available. Whether you think, I don't know how Cam Boozer's going to fit in there if you have Jaren Jackson Jr. and Lauri Markkanen already. It's like, well, if he turns into a player the same caliber as these 18 guys we just walked through that are all high-level all-stars, most of these guys, other than, you know, Alperen Şengün, other than Tyler Hero, are better than any player the Jazz have on the roster right now. So that's what you got to hit. You have to hit on who's going to be the best player on this Jazz roster in 3 years. By the way, probably at a time right as San Antonio's starting to have to figure out, like, how do we keep this roster together? Who are we trading? Who are we losing? The same way Oklahoma City is now trying to figure out, like, do you get rid of Dort? Do you get rid of Hartenstein? Do you have to trade Chet? Like, that question comes really quickly now in the NBA.
1: Yes.
0: And you're ideally hitting your peak there with one of these guys you're drafting who you hope by that point is the best player on your roster.
1: Yeah, I think that the fit conversation makes a lot of sense if you're not in the top five. Like, if you're sitting at seven and you're like, okay, Braden Burries and Kingston Fleming are both on the board for us, I think Braden Burries would fit better with Keontae than Kingston Fleming would. That makes sense. But you're picking at number two. I've made this exact point before. The last time the Jazz picked at number two, John Stockton was 18 years old. Like, this opportunity does not come often for you unless you're a San Antonio Spurs fan.
0: Unless you have perfect luck, you don't get this opportunity very often.
1: Yeah, so you need to take the best player. And like you said, the hope is, maybe even the expectation is, that they're your best player in a handful of years.
0: Yeah.
1: So then you need to build around them.
0: Right. And you don't think about building around him in year one, because you just don't know how good they're going to be.
1: Yes.
0: Again, you go back in this list, it has Tyrese Haliburton in 2020. You could very much argue that Anthony Edwards is a better player than Tyrese Haliburton. Now, I think there's an argument that Tyrese is better.
1: Yeah.
0: There is an argument that Tyrese has been the best player on a finals team and almost beat the Thunder last year, sans a torn Achilles in the first quarter.
1: Like, yeah.
0: Okay, that's a great argument. Those are good problems to have.
1: Yes.
0: A lot of people freaked out on Tyrese Haliburton by not taking him you know, top three because they said, he's a little slow. I don't know how he fits. Like, the Warriors should have taken him. Yeah. They wanted James Wiseman because they thought the fit was going to be better to have a big guy next to their great, you know, guards and wings. Well, I bet Tyrese Halliburton would have fit in pretty well there, you know, yes. as a 6'8" playmaker who shoots great from three and thinks the game as well as anybody. So I think, as again, where we're sitting here today in the draft and why it's really easy, I get it. It's just like, it's complex to say, how do you override everything you do right now because you've got these players here that are already on the roster that are good. How do you fit in a Cam Boozer or an AJ if you're going to have a Lowry or an Ace Bailey or whatever? She's like, they just have to be the best player on the team.
1: Yeah.
0: And then you make the adjustment. And yeah. And you're better off making the adjustment because you can always trade Clyde Drexler if you have Michael Jordan. But you can't trade Sam Bowie and expect a Michael Jordan return
1: yes.
0: or a Clyde Drexler return if they're not that quality of player.
1: Yeah, absolutely. And that's the thing is, I think that's the nice thing about being in this position is even if people are right about Cam Boozer, and he is not a 1A on a championship team. Maybe he projects to be a second or third best player, and the Kevin Love comp actually makes some sense. Like, you still draft him because that is an important piece. You need a second or a third best player at that level to be a contending team, you know? Like, the Thunder just lost without Jalen Williams. There's a very solid argument they win that series if J-Dub's on the court.
0: Absolutely.
1: So, like, you need those kinds of players. And maybe you already have your one, or you can go get your one if you have a good enough supporting core with Keyonte, Lowry, and all these other names.
0: So, now, in this draft, what I will say, and again, the truth is it never bears out this way.
1: Mm-hmm.
0: You know, the 1, 2, and 3 picks, historically, maybe with the exception of last year, and even then, let's see what the draft actually looks like 4 or 5 years from now, the three best players never go 1, 2, 3.
1: Yeah.
0: Basically never. I don't know if it's honestly ever happened. It's certainly never gone best players 1, 2, 3, 4. So understand that there is going to be some flaw here, but I don't think you're going wrong here in the top three
1: True.
0: Or top four of this draft. Like, I really think you're drafting the best player the Jazz have ever drafted. Now, that doesn't mean they become the best player in Jazz history,
1: mm-hmm.
0: but, like, this is a better prospect than Daryl Griffith, who the Jazz took
1: yes.
0: to when they should have taken Kevin McHale.
1: Yeah.
0: You know, this is a better prospect than Karl Malone or John Stockton or Ace Bailey or Deron Williams or you name it. You go down the list, Dante Exum. Like, this is a better prospect than all of those players. Those guys, not Dante, but Deron, Karl, obviously, John, Daryl Griffith was fine. Turn into very good players.
1: Mm-hmm.
0: You need this guy to turn into a very good player, but this prospect is starting at a much better spot than any of those guys that you drafted were.
1: Yeah, 100%. And I think that it's kind of awesome because last year we were like, whoever you draft at 5, like, yes, it sucks that you fell from 1 to 5, but this is going to be a much better prospect than the Taylor Hendricks and Cody Williams. And now you're taking a step up from that as you're exiting the rebuild. So
0: right. We'll talk a little bit of NBA Finals coming up next. Then we'll get your mailbag questions coming up at 3 o'clock. Stick around. More Jake and Ben, 97.5, the KSL Sports Zone.
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5: 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How about adding talent through trade acquisitions or free agency? How much of that do you anticipate?
6: 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It's hard to anticipate exactly how much, but we'll try to be aggressive, appropriately aggressive, in adding and making our team better. We could go a few different directions to address some of the weaknesses, and some of that will be determined by which position we draft. We've got a lot of work to do. Teams in the West are really good, and that the rules will be different next year. So there'll be a lot of changes. It'll be a lot more competitive, and we're very aware that we got to take a big jump here in a lot of different ways.
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7: 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I'm Professor Scott Hammond. Sweden is the leading European tech innovator by many measures, but it is also giving up screens in schools. Yes, going back to books. Whether or not this is a good idea is not for me to say, but it's clear that every time we embrace a new technology, we let go of something. 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Yes, we're more productive, but we sleep less and have higher stress. In my world, the cell phone has all but killed dinner conversation. 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Learn more about the human side of enterprise with an MBA from Utah State University. 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I'm Scott Hammond. 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

0: 97.5, the KSL Sports Zone. Very happy Monday to everybody out there. Chandler Holt sitting in for Jake through 4 o'clock. 4 o'clock, Steve Bartle's going to come in and hang out for the rest of the show. Talk about the latest at the University of Utah, what's going on with the private equity, some layoffs over the weekend. See what Steve has to say about all that. Plus, we'll talk about the latest with Utah on the field and on the hardwood. Before we get to your mailbag questions coming up at 3 o'clock, Chandler, we do need to break down what's going on with the finals. Finals are set, but before we, I guess, get forward to Wednesday and looking at the Knicks and kind of breaking that series down, which you're going to be back on Wednesday, we'll do a deeper dive into the finals. Did anybody at this point think that the Thunder dynasty might potentially be over as of June 1st, 2026, after winning the title in 2025? Having three players just entering their max contracts. Shea's already on his, but Chet and J-Dubs' max contracts start on July 1st. They haven't even technically kicked in yet. Plus, they have all their draft assets. I mean, I think a lot of people thought this Thunder team was set up to dominate the league for 5 years. They didn't make it back to the finals in year two. They didn't get out of the West. That's how quickly the league is moving.
1: Yeah, similar to how Rudy Gobert took the DPOY award from Wemby last year, and Wemby was like, it's his time now, but it's my time next. I thought it would be a similar thing in terms of winning a championship, but quickly proved that that wasn't the case. One of the biggest storylines, Chet Holmgren's struggling both in the series and specifically in Game 7. And then, of course, the Thunder were also without J-Dub and A.J. Mitchell. Uh-huh. It's absolutely crazy. I agree with you. I thought that at least make it to the finals for a few years in a row. But I guess just they met their match in Victor Wembanyama and the Spurs.
0: And look, there are extenuating circumstances, mm-hmm. of course. Like, the Wemby-Chet matchup is particularly bad for Chet.
1: Yes.
0: No question about it. It's going to be bad for everybody. Nobody else has a 7'5" player to go up against Wemby. That's going to be true. But the other big part of it, as you mentioned, is J-Dub was hurt and A.J. Mitchell was hurt, and that's two of the Thunder's four best players. I mean, J-Dub was hardly usable in the series at all. A.J., once he went out, that was pretty devastating to them because he might have been their second best player. In all honesty, especially when Jalen Williams was not playing, because he could shoot well, get anywhere he wanted with the ball off the dribble, initiate the offense. Once they lost him, it became so Shea-centric that the other guys on the roster just fell apart. Now, the Chet thing is one of the weirdest things I've ever seen.
1: Yeah.
0: And I'm not kidding. You know, it really does remind me of Ben Simmons against the Atlanta Hawks of, like, I'm not going to shoot the layup because Trae Young's near me and I don't want to go to the free throw line. And, like, he never got back on track as a player. And obviously we have not seen what Chet does next. But in the series, Chet Holmgren averaged 10.7 points, 7.1 rebounds, 1 assist, 0.7 steals, and 1.1 blocks. It's like, I said this last week on the show, and I fully stand by this. That's what I would expect Kyle Filipowski to do.
1: Yeah.
0: In a series like his first playoff series.
1: Yeah.
0: Not having been to the finals already. Not on the verge of getting paid $48 million a year and averaging whatever 50 over the next 5 or 4.
1: Mm-hmm.
0: Like, that's backup, good rotation big man stuff. Not third best player on a championship team stuff. Not former number 2 overall pick stuff. Not a guy who you're ideally building around. I mean, for it to play out as poorly as it did, and then weirdly, like, crescendo in Game 7, when the whole narrative had been like, Chet, are you going to show up? Chet, are you going to show up? Are you going to be there? To come out and have 2 shots, I think 0 shots in the second half,
1: mm-hmm.
0: finish with 4 points, 4 rebounds, and, like, mentally divorce the game.
1: Yeah.
0: I can't remember a lot of times ever seeing this in my life.
1: Yeah, there was one play that stuck out to me specifically in Game 7 where I think it was the other Jalen Williams.
0: Uh-huh.
1: He sort of drove into space, and he was like looking to pass out to the corner where Chet could have filled that space easily and gotten there and took in an easy 3, but he sort of just stood behind Victor Wembanyama, like hoping that he could get an offensive rebound. Like, he was not even looking for his shot at all.
0: Correct.
1: Like, he was scared of the moment. It really felt like that. And also, I think he had like 11 total three-point attempts throughout the entire series. Of course, he took
0: 11 three-point attempts.
1: And it's like, I think he's at like a 2.5 plus, like, in the regular season average per game, somewhere around there. And it's like, I get it. Chet is not like a give-me-the-ball-in-the-post type of guy. But his thing is, oh, he's 3 and D. You know, like that's his
0: minimum. He's a unicorn. He's a true unicorn.
1: But he's like, if the three isn't there and you're like not looking for shots and like, okay, he wasn't shying away from rebounds or, and he was still like pretty solid on defense, but it's like with Jill, like we talked about with J-Dub out and with AJ Mitchell out, you need to step up. You need like your team, you're the best, second best player on the floor now. Like your team needs more from you.
0: He was 3 of 8 from three over the first three games. Like, fine. That's 37%. Probably needs to be taken more than 2.7 a game at this point. Like when J-Dub's out, when your entire thing is going to be about spacing the floor to pull Wemby out of the paint, like you have to step up. Like you're that level of player. Yeah. Like Game 5 Jazz in Chicago, Karl Malone has to send the game back to Salt Lake City. He just has to. And he did it. Like that's what the best players have to do.
1: Yes.
0: I don't know how to like get that across more simply, because like I try to have sympathy for like human nature or bad matchup or all these things. It's like, but the best players in the biggest moments do separate themselves. Mm-hmm. They do what is the impossible. They find a way to take their game to the next level to keep a series alive or to win a series. And Chet went so far the opposite direction that like I don't know if they can keep him.
1: Yeah.
0: In all honesty, because like if this happens again next playoff series, he's toast.
1: Yeah.
0: And you're 1 year into his 4-year max deal. And in today's league, you can't afford to keep guys who are that overpriced. Like the Spurs might be on the verge of winning a title with De'Aaron Fox, and they're going to have to trade him this summer.
1: Yeah.
0: Like I think that there's a realistic chance they win and then still trade their other all-star on this team to make room for Castle and Dylan Harper and try and get another piece that fits better. That's not out of the realm of possibilities. Like, I could see the Thunder running it back with Chet one more time and saying, let's get Jalen Williams healthy and let's get AJ Mitchell healthy and try and run it back. And that might be the right move, but I don't think it's an easy answer. Like, I really think Chet was so bad that it's going to make it a difficult question on what to do with him.
1: I'm going to play devil's advocate twice here.
0: Okay.
1: First, like you said, J-Dub, AJ Mitchell will be back next year. You were like 3 minutes away from going back to the NBA Finals if you're the Thunder. On the other hand, Wemby, Dylan Harper, and others are going to get better.
0: Steph Castle's getting better.
1: Yes. So.
0: And yeah, they might trade De'Aaron Fox for a better player. Yeah. Or De'Aaron Fox is not playing with a high ankle sprain and is playing better. It's like. Yeah, I saw the report today. I think it was Sam Amick who said, yeah, they're not going to pursue Giannis. It's like, are you sure that's a big, good idea? Like, maybe you should. Yeah. Maybe you should try and go get Giannis if you can. And my fear would be if I don't, what if San Antonio does? Like, what if San Antonio decides, hey, we'll put together a package around De'Aaron Fox and all of our draft picks and whatever to go out and try and get Giannis, because Milwaukee's going to want to send him to the Western Conference and they don't care if he goes to San Antonio or Oklahoma City. That's not good for them either way.
1: Yeah.
0: But maybe they can get a player that they really start to believe in, or somebody who, you know, if they can get better draft capital, maybe they will send him to the place you don't want him to go. So Oklahoma City almost might have to play defense with Giannis, meaning like go get him so Minnesota doesn't, or so San Antonio doesn't, or so whoever doesn't. So I don't know. It was really, really impressive by the Spurs.
1: Yeah.
0: I did not think they were going to be ready to do it at this point. They did still have to go to Game 7 against half of the Oklahoma City Thunder, and I think that's easy to sell yourself on, but Jalen Williams was not healthy at all this year. It was the wrist, and then it was the hamstring and all the things he was dealing with. And Chet, we'll see if he's able to stay healthy. He really hasn't through most of his career. He's missed long stretches of games. He missed half of last season. Played more this year, certainly. But I think ultimately what I'm reminded of, and why if I'm a Jazz fan and I see this and I'm just like freaking out because it's like, oh, you're never going to have Wemby. It's like, you're true. You're never going to have Wemby. It's like, there's a reason we're going on 8 champions in 8 years. It's like, it's just not designed to stick together. Mm-hmm. Guys aren't staying healthy. I don't expect the Spurs to win 3 of the next 4. I really don't. I don't think that's going to happen. You know, I said this to Jake on Friday. I thought at this point last year, the Thunder looked more insurmountable than the Spurs do today.
1: That's
0: as good as Wemby is.
1: Yeah.
0: And Wemby might be the most insurmountable of all the individual players. As an entire roster and all the tools they had going forward, I thought OKC was better set up and they didn't even make the finals the next year.
1: True. Also worth note, no matter what happens, a former Utah Jazz player will win a ring this year.
0: Kelly Olynyk or Jordan Clarkson getting a ring. All right, when we come back, we'll answer your mailbag questions about the NBA draft, the Utah Jazz, and the NBA overall. Stick around. 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

0: Big Man 97.5, the KSL Sports Zone. A very happy Monday to everybody out there. Chandler Holt sitting in for Jake Scott today. All right, we are doing a quasi Jazz Notes mailbag on the show today. And what we usually do is we'll talk about, especially right now before the draft, a prospect. And we talked about A.J. DeBonta a lot in the first hour. If you missed it, you can go find it at KSLSports.com. We will post it on the Jazz Notes podcast stream, but you can also find it on Jake and Ben. Then the second half of the show, we answer your mailbag. And it ends up being the longest part because we get a lot of questions.
1: Yes.
0: So we are going to do that really for the next hour.
1: Yeah.
0: It's going to be a lot of questions about the NBA, the Utah Jazz, the draft, etc. So if you're a draft or NBA junkie, hopefully this is entertaining for you. If not, we'll do our best to keep it exciting. My DMs are always open on social media, namely Twitter, but I get a lot of questions on Instagram as well, or I send out a prompt every Monday, and you can respond to that at Ben's Hoops on Twitter. I did not put one on Blue Sky today just because I knew we were going to have a lot of questions. So I will start with my Instagram questions, then I'll go to my DMs, and then we will go to our general process. Travis Nielsen says, not sure if you do Jazz Notes mailbag questions, but I don't see other social media. Can you explain how draft day trades work? I'm curious why, if a pick was traded during the draft, why that player wears the hat of another team. A lot of times, well, A, it's because the NBA's approval process is slower than the NFL's.
1: Yes.
0: That's why the NFL will say, we have a trade, and then announce it, whoever's announcing the draft day picks. If it's first round, it's Goodell or whatever. But another big reason in the NBA is because sometimes trades don't get completed until the NBA calendar starts, which is actually on July 1st. And then sometimes it actually has to do with free agency, which you can't start signing players until, what is it, like the 3rd or the 4th? Like,
1: yes.
0: You get that open window on the 1st, but you can't actually finalize the trades. Maybe it's even the week. I can't remember all
1: of
0: it right now.
1: I think it's July 6th because it is like the moratorium period or whatever.
0: So teams will agree to a trade under the flexibility rules that will only activate as of July 6th, but they agree to it, and you can agree to it, and everybody knows it's happening, but the NBA actually hasn't approved it yet, but the deal is as good as done, barring someone failing a physical. But that's why that happens, versus in the NFL, they get it done almost immediately. Usually in the NFL, though, when they're trading it, it's pick for pick.
1: Yeah.
0: That generally is not the case in the NBA.
1: Yeah.
0: Rarely do you see, no, sometimes, but rarely do you see, oh, a first rounder in 2 seconds for to move up one or two spots. It happens occasionally. The Jazz did it with Walt Clayton last year, but it's not super common. Kobe Sorensen says, David Locke talked about how taking Cam Boozer might be a good pick if we try to compete with the size of Victor Wembanyama in the Western Conference. But with the backcourt that San Antonio has, wouldn't taking a swing on someone that could be a superstar like Darren Peterson that can potentially play both ways while still having a front court of Jaren, Lowry, Walker give us the best chance to compete? The truth is, and I think we get another question about Wemby here, is I don't think you build a roster to combat Wemby.
1: Yes.
0: You build your roster to have the best roster you have, and then hopefully it's so good that the opposing team has to adjust to you.
1: Yeah.
0: That's my approach.
1: I agree 100%. I think similarly to like drafting for fit for the roster you have right now, I think it's similar for drafting or building a team to match what another team has going on, because you never know what happens. Like, of course, maybe and there's an injury for 1 year, and what if your team is so hyper-focused on stopping this one guy, and now you're facing Anthony Edwards, and Anthony Edwards, you don't have any perimeter defense.
0: Yeah, you're built wrong.
1: Yeah, exactly. And we have more questions about that, but yeah, I don't think you should really aim to build your team around what someone else is doing.
0: All right, Solomon Marlowe, switching over to my Twitter DMs. He says, not really a question, but just my thoughts, concerns about Boozer that I'd enjoy hearing your thoughts on. I think there's a solid chance that Cam Boozer could be the best player of the three, but in the sense that he's a Lamborghini of supporting offensive big man. I don't think anyone thinks Jalen Duren, Karl-Anthony Towns, or Chet Holmgren could be the number one on championship team contender. If the Jazz had gotten a Dillon or a VJ last year, I'd probably sprint to the podium for Boozer. So basically saying, if he can't be the number one, and the Jazz don't have a number one, this is your best chance to get it. I think that's a real argument.
1: Yeah.
0: I'm not kidding. I think there's a real argument. I think that might be the argument that Washington has, why they don't take Cam Boozer. And it might be a reason why the Jazz don't take him. My question is, do the Jazz think Ace Bailey or Keyonte George can become a legit number one?
1: Yeah.
0: And look, people are stupid. Humans are stupid. And I'm not accusing anyone in the Jazz front office of being stupid. But we are reactionary. And we don't think something can be done until it happens. And then we're like, well, you can just do that. You can just have this thing that other people didn't think would work. And if Jalen Brunson wins the finals MVP and the Knicks win a championship, people are going to rethink whether or not you can have a small guard as a number one guy. And they start to put more value on a Keyonte George or a Donovan Mitchell or these guys that are out there that for the last 8 years we've said can't win with him. You just can't do it. Well, until it happens.
1: Yes.
0: And then everyone's like, well, take Darius Ayka, fourth overall. Like, Jalen Brunson just won a championship. Like, we are really knee-jerk reaction, and sometimes we lack creativity because we haven't seen it, so we say it's impossible.
1: Yeah.
0: Now, I am of the belief that your best player needs to be 6'6 or taller. I am of that belief, fully. Ace Bailey is that. Yeah. And if Ace Bailey can develop into a number one scorer and you think that, yes, Boozer's the next best player, I think that could be an argument.
1: Yeah.
0: So I wouldn't rule that out entirely.
1: Agreed. And I think the NBA, like you said, it changes like every handful of years. And it's like Steph Curry did it before Jalen Brunson. And now maybe Brunson is sort of going to bring it back. But also, I don't think Keyonte, Ace, anybody else on the Jazz roster is like a Cooper Flagg, for example, of like, I'm very confident this guy can be a number one. So,
0: yeah. And I mean, there's a chance AJ doesn't become a number one or Darren doesn't become a number one. You know, that's the truth about it. All right. Next question comes from John Ebenezer. He's got two. He says, who decides how much of the draft prospects' medical records get shown to teams? So there is a new rule in the NBA over the last few years that if you are within a certain area of the draft, you get all the top five players or top 10 players.
1: Okay.
0: Like they basically take a poll and they say, who are the consensus, like top five picks or top 10 picks? And everybody in that group gets the medicals. That way you can't play anything fishy of like, oh, they didn't get to see him.
1: Yeah.
0: And in the past, this has happened before to try and steer players to certain areas, and the NBA wanted to get rid of that. So that's up to the NBA and the NBA's doctors coming out of the combine. And I believe a lot of those medicals came through last week.
1: Yes.
0: And they may still be coming this week. And then your doctors pour over it. Again, one of the things I said I'd keep an eye on is if you hear a rash of people come out and say, look, Darren was fine, there's nothing in there, that means the reports came out and he was totally fine.
1: Mm-hmm.
0: I guess I would be a little more skeptical if you never hear anything on Darren's medicals.
1: True.
0: Because I think his people, his agent, all of his, you know, group of people that are trying to help him get drafted, if the news comes out that it's totally clear and the blood work is fine and there's no worry about cramping going forward, they're going to parade that around everywhere because they want him to be the number one overall pick.
1: Yeah.
0: It's just better for your marketing. It's better for your money. It's better for your pocketbook, et cetera.
1: Yes.
0: So that's what I would expect. John Ebenezer says, how much of a drawback is Boozer's defense? Is he going to be played off the floor bad or just below average for a big man? I think he's the second best defender right now of the top four players.
1: I was about to say neither. And I think that people don't like underrate how basketball IQ can extend to the defensive end.
0: Yeah, absolutely.
1: Like he sees everything on offense, mm-hmm. so he's going to see almost everything on defense. Like maybe he doesn't have the vertical pop to maybe contest every
0: shot. He's not going
1: to
0: block shots.
1: Yeah, like he doesn't have some of that in his bag, but like I think he is an extremely smart player, and I think that extends to defense. Yes, he may get out-muscled. He will get out-jumped, though, like out-athleted in a lot of other ways. He'll get run by a lot of times, but like, yeah, I don't think you want him guarding guards. I don't think you want him guarding your five, but I think he'll be just fine on threes and fours.
0: But look at the best rebounders historically. Like, it's not, I mean, okay, Wilt Chamberlain was 7 feet tall and could jump out of the gym.
1: Yeah.
0: But like, Dennis Rodman was not freakish physical tools guy always.
1: Mm-hmm.
0: Just like super high IQ, especially on that end of the floor. Paul Millsap was 6'6" at best and was an awesome rebounder. In fact, I think defensively, Paul Millsap for Jazz fans might be the best comp for mm-hmm. Cam Boozer, which is he's going to get way more steals in his prime. You remember that Paul Millsap was right up around two a game. It's like 1.8, 1.7, 1.8, right in that range a lot. You're going to see a lot of that from Cam Boozer, even if the blocks were relatively low. Now, you did end up having a couple of seasons with Millsap where he was up over 1.5. I don't know if Cam gets there, but the IQ is so high, and his ability to end possessions as a great defensive player, and then, yes, always be in the right spot, and just be tough as hell.
1: I mean,
0: he's just going to push guys around, so you're not getting easy baskets around the rim, even if you're a bigger player. I think he's going to be like a plus defensive player. I don't think he's going to be an A-plus defensive player, but like, I'd be surprised if he's terrible defensively. He's never been. He wasn't at Duke this year. Yeah, there's some switches that are not going to be advantageous for him, but I think he's going to be really smart.
1: Another thing is I think a lot of people don't realize that rebounding isn't just a byproduct of athleticism. Rebounding is a skill.
0: Yeah,
1: like, I think a perfect example of that is Oscar Tshiebwe. Like he has rebounding down to like a science, and he's kind of a groundbound player.
0: Yeah, he's not a big jumper. He can't make layups.
1: Yeah. And I think rebounding is a huge part of defense because you're ending the possession. I think Cambridge is going to be awesome.
0: Eddie Brochinski says, for the mailbag, I think you need to talk me down from paying Kessler being a big mistake. I have no problem with Kessler's money being on the books next year, and it actually makes sense having him next year. Number two pick is still going to be young, et cetera, et cetera. But when the Jazz are good and they're paying Keyonte George, and I'm kind of summarizing what he says here, can the Jazz afford to pay Walker Kessler? The answer is A, you have to pay him.
1: Yes.
0: Right? You can't lose this asset for nothing. Walker mm-hmm. is too good. It's why other teams around the NBA have wanted to trade for him.
1: Yeah.
0: He's too good to let go. So you have to pay him because it's like a car that you have parked in your driveway. Like, it may not be your favorite of the three cars that you own, but you don't just give that car away. And mm-hmm. It's a pain to pay the insurance on it if you're not driving it. But when you decide to sell the car, you're going to get money for it.
1: Yeah.
0: So you have to pay him

0: guys, and for like Will Hardy to be like, I don't have to draw up plays for Walker, and he's going to get offensive rebounds and block shots and get out in transition and run the floor and collapse the defense because he beats the other big guy down the floor, and that opens up everything for everybody else.
1: Yeah, 100%. I think that like just having Walker, you saw what the Jazz offense did last year with Yusuf Nurkic running the show. Like they used him as kind of a hub. I don't think Walker's that good of a passer.
0: He's not.
1: But he's going to come in. He's going to be a much better screen setter. He's going to be a much better rebounder. And I think he does generally better work around the rim. I think that is going to benefit Keontae a lot. And also just having that rim protection and just another layer of the defense behind Jaren Jackson raises Jaren's floor and ceiling as a defender. And I think that's going to be huge.
0: We only saw Walker really play four games last year. He played 29 minutes of the last game against Phoenix and wasn't great. I mean, he wasn't terrible. He had 13 rebounds in that game. But in the three games before that, he had four assists, two assists, four assists, four assists. Like, he might be the best passer in the front court for the Jazz, not named Yusuf Nurkic. And if Nurkic is not back, or if Kevin Love's not back, he's a better passer right now, apparently, than Lauri Markkanen is. And Jaren Jackson's not a great passer either. So, Walker had some huge games last year. I'll be really curious to see if he can pick it up where he left off. Plus, 2 years ago, he was the most efficient scorer in the NBA and the best offensive rebounder. Like, that's really valuable, again, especially if you don't have to give him the ball a whole lot. We've got a couple more questions from Dan here, and then we'll get over to the general questions on Twitter with our Jazz mailbag. Dan says, why is arc so important for AJ's shot to his overall ceiling? Well, if he can't shoot the three, it's much harder to collapse. If guys are going to space him and gap him, it just clogs up the paint. It's going to make everyone's life a lot more difficult.
1: Yeah, 100%.
0: And, arc is allows the ball to go through the rim more gently, more softly. It just allows you to have, honestly, more room for error on your shot.
1: I was about to say, with like sports science and like bringing geometry, and if the ball's coming in from directly in front of the rim at not a very high angle, then it's an oval that the ball has to go in instead of a circle.
0: Right, exactly right. He says, is there a generational talent in this draft, or is it just more of a deeper draft? One of these guys is going to be generational.
1: Yes, I agree.
0: And maybe a couple of them.
1: Yeah.
0: There are 2003 drafts where you get a LeBron and a Dwayne Wade and a Chris Bosh. Like, if you told me there's a Dwayne Wade in this class and a Chris Bosh, I would be like, I totally believe you.
1: Yeah.
0: If 5 years from now we're talking about two of the top 10 guys in the NBA coming from this draft, I would fully believe it.
1: I would not be surprised, and I'm not like saying this is the top four strictly, but like two all NBA and then two more all-star level players. Like, I would like this draft is good.
0: Yeah, and it might be more than that.
1: Yeah.
0: Like, if you tell me a couple of these guards that are getting drafted 5 through 10 end up as an all-star, I totally believe it. A couple of them, absolutely. And then a couple of the top four guys and some all NBA appearances, and then somebody else, in the second round or after 20. Yeah, and that's how you get a relatively generational draft and guys who stick around for 15 years in the NBA. And then Dan's last question is, what is the biggest defensive need for the Jazz now, and which prospect fills the best? I do think it's probably on-ball perimeter on the defense.
1: Yes,
0: on-ball defense on the perimeter, point of attack. And, I mean, that's Darren Peterson.
1: Yeah, 100%. I don't think there's really any other argument. I think, like we've talked about a lot in the first segment, AJ has tools, and I think tools matter a lot. He could get there, and you even talked about, like, now that the playoffs are here, like, bad defenders don't look as bad anymore.
0: They try harder.
1: Because they try a lot harder, right? And I think that there will be some of that with AJ. But I think it, like, in terms of showing it, consistency and ability to get even better, I think, yeah, absolutely Darren Peterson.
0: Conceivably, Caleb Wilson could be.
1: Yes.
0: Like the switchiest.
1: Yep.
0: Can guard a four and then can bounce out and guard on the perimeter and then bounce back and make a third action or second action at the rim. He does not do that right now.
1: True.
0: He's got some really real dunks, and he's got really good blocks and steals numbers, but if you actually watch him, he's not very good at it.
1: True. I think in terms of reaching a ceiling, and this was also a person who had a lot, like, sort of their stock rise in this year's playoffs, I could see him being like a Scottie Barnes kind of defender.
0: Yeah. He's not there today.
1: Not there
0: today. But he could get there.
1: Yeah.
0: No question about it. All right. Before we jump out to the regular mailbag questions, let's take a break.
1: Okay.
0: So we'll have a little bit longer segment next time, or in the next segment, we'll be able to kind of do more unbroken answer or question answering for the mailbag. Stick around. Chandler Holt sitting in for Jake Scott's Jake and Ben, 97.5, the KSL Sports Zone.
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3: 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Joined now by Austin Ainge, Utah Jazz, president of basketball operations.
4: So all of us are fired up about the draft, but everything happens so quickly because then you have the free agency that hits immediately. How about

0: adding talent through trade acquisitions or free agency. How much of that do you anticipate?
1: Definitely some. It's hard to anticipate exactly how much, but we'll try to be aggressive, appropriately aggressive, in adding and making our team better. We could go a few different directions to address some of the weaknesses, and some of that will be determined by which position we draft. We've got a lot of work to do. Teams in the West are really good, and that the rules will be different next year, so there'll be a lot of changes. It'll be a lot more competitive, and we're very aware that we gotta take a big jump here in a lot of different ways.
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3: And now, a look at traffic from the KSL Traffic Center.
4: Northbound traffic on I-15 is super slow right now from 90th South up to the 53rd South exit in Murray, thanks to traffic being stopped altogether for a spell at the South Interchange. Elsewhere, the flow is good on I-15 and the other major freeways in the valley. At UTA, it's never just a ride from point A to point B. We move independence, we move purpose, we move memories, we move what matters. 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That's rideuta.com. With your KSL traffic update, I'm Christian Esparza here on 97.5, the KSL Sports Zone.
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0: 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KSL Sports Zone and Beehive Meals are honoring people that impact youth sports in our communities. 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And listen every Thursday afternoon to our show right here. It's the Beehive Meals Hero of the Week. All right, Chandler Holt sitting in for Jake Scott. We've been answering your mailbag questions in the last segment. We're going to keep that going because we actually have a lot of questions, so we're going to have to pick up the pace a little bit here. Where are we starting today, Chandler?
1: First up from Jay Christian. Which beat writer, current or former, would be the best general manager?
0: I will tell you all of us are bad because yes. I've heard all of our pre-draft takes and they're all really bad.
1: Yeah, I will tell you, I'm not nominating myself. I think you do a better job than I would, and I won't extend past our building. So you get my vote.
0: Yeah, Jake always makes fun of me. I like Jared Butler. Jared Butler, I was like, I would have taken Jared Butler late lottery. Like, he went in the second round and he didn't play. It's terrible. So, you know, now I really liked Jaden McDaniels.
1: Yeah.
0: I promise you, nobody would do a good job.
1: Yeah.
0: The guys who have the job, minus like the Chicago Bulls front office, does a good job.
1: Yes.
0: You know, and some are better. Memphis is great.
1: But, yeah.
0: I would not let a beat writer make a pick for you. They would make the wrong choice.
1: Yeah.
0: Myself included.
1: Next up from Garth. If you were the Jazz and the Wizards drafted Cam Boozer, who would you pick between AJ and Darren based on need, player floor, ceiling, fit, etc.?
0: Honestly, it might be 50-50, and I would probably go AJ.
1: Okay.
0: Honestly, I would probably go AJ, and we've been talking about him a lot today. The size and the health questions are real difference makers.
1: Like,
0: everything could come back clean on Darren Peterson's health. In fact, I kind of expect it to.
1: Mm-hmm.
0: And everything came back clean, whatever last year was, too. Like, there's a reason he didn't get shut down for the year. They were running tests. He said he went to the hospital with full body cramps. Like, they didn't just say, like, here's some pickle juice and get back out there. Rub a bar of soap on it. Like, no, they checked it out.
1: Yeah.
0: And they said, you're fine to get back on the court. And then he still kept cramping up. So, like, that could still be an issue, and it could be enough that I just go with AJ. Because it's not a drop-off.
1: Yes.
0: AJ's insane.
1: Mm-hmm.
0: AJ's going to be an insane basketball player in the NBA. So will Darren. So whoever you end up with, or Cam Boozer, but in this situation, Cam's gone, you're in really good shape.
1: I agree with you. I think it is 50-50, and I think you just maybe lean tools in this situation. I have a question for you. For, like, I've talked about, fit with your current roster is, like, 0.1% consideration.
0: Uh-huh.
1: Like, not at all. Do you take into consideration, like, how willing they might be to sign a second or third contract? Do you consider that at all?
0: Yes.
1: Okay.
0: If you know there's no chance they're going to sign it will always be your third.
1: Yeah.
0: Everyone signs their second. But they may want out after signing their second. Yeah, I think about it. Like, if there's a guy you know is absolutely going to hate it here, or is only going to want to get back to the East Coast, or is only going to want to be somewhere, then you take it into consideration.
1: Next up from Keith Williamson. If the medicals on Darren Peterson turn out to be a red flag, do you take a chance and still draft him, or do you go with Cam Boozer, assuming AJ goes number one?
0: Cam Boozer, 1,000%.
1: 1,000%. Yeah.
0: The drop-off from Darren Peterson to Cam Boozer might not be a drop-off.
1: Yeah.
0: There are people in the Jazz front office who are going to have Cam number one.
1: Yes.
0: Like, I promise you. Now, the question is that Austin Ainge?
1: Yeah.
0: Like, he's the decision maker.
1: Mm-hmm.
0: But there are going to be people in the Jazz front office, whether that's head of scouting, head of analytics, you know,
1: probably
0: Shane Fenske, who's now running the Stars, like
2: his own dad.
0: His own dad. Yeah, right. Someone's gonna have Carlos. Someone's gonna have Cam number one.
1: Yeah.
0: Like, and rightfully so. Not because they're an idiot. You know, this isn't like a guess.
1: Yeah.
0: Like, there are gonna be people who really think Cam Boozer is the number one player in the draft and he might be. And a red flag, the draft is too good to be like, well, it's Joel Embiid and then it's everybody else, so you're just gonna take a risk on Joel. That's not what this draft is.
1: Agreed. Another one from Keith. Who was your pick to win the finals this year? I do think I lean the Spurs, but I don't think it's as much of a blowout as people are making it to be.
0: I would lean Spurs because I think they have the best player, and Wemby seems to be getting better every time he steps on the floor. But this is going to be a great series. This should be a long series. In fact, I think right now the Knicks are a more complete team, certainly than the Thunder team we saw over the last five games of the series, once it was clear that J-Dub and A.J. Mitchell were not healthy. The Knicks are a much better team than that because they're just fuller. They have way better, more experienced players.
1: I would actually be like shocked if it was a 4 or 5-game series in favor of the Spurs.
0: Totally agree.
1: Yeah.
0: In fact, I won't be surprised if the Knicks win game one.
1: Yeah. Next up from Matthew Wheatley. What is the process for finding out medicals and intangibles, how hard they work, instinct, chemistry, teammates, cultural fit, etc. of a player? How do you avoid drafting a Greg Oden, Brandon Roy, or an Ayton Beasley with work ethic issues? I think the thing is, all of those players you just named were lottery picks, if not top five picks.
0: And so, had injury problems.
1: Yeah.
0: Greg Oden was awesome. His body gave out. And Brandon Roy was incredible. I could be wrong. I think the Jazz did red flag Brandon Roy. I think my understanding is the Jazz put him on the undraftable list because he didn't have knees, and that proved to be right. Yeah. He was just an incredible player while he was healthy. But I believe that Brandon Roy was on the do not draft list, and that guys get put on the do not draft list. So I don't think those were poor workers. I've not heard anything about any of these guys being poor workers.
1: Yeah.
0: Cam, we know for sure, is not. Everything I've heard about AJ is like, he's awesome. I don't know anything about Darren other than talking to like Kristen Peek, who we've had on the show a lot, who's known Darren since he was in high school and is like, he's the best dude. Yeah. So, and everyone loves Caleb Wilson. So I don't really think that's a problem. But then what happens when they get $40 million? Like, that changes people, actually. So that's where it's got to go. Or when they face adversity, or when they're not the best player on the team, or those are all the questions you have to dive into. And you talk to their college coach and their high school coach and their AAU people and parents and everything.
1: Yeah, and Austin Ainge, he hopped on the Zone, I think it was last week, and he said, like, we're going to bring these guys in, and, like, the biggest part of it, like, more so than whatever shooting workout or whatever they do, is, like, just having breakfast with them, having dinner with them.
0: Yeah.
1: Like, that is a big part of this whole process.
0: There was a good story that came out with Keontae George and Will Hardy, that the Jazz run you through whatever they call it, 60 seconds of hell or 5 minutes of hell, whatever. They make you run the floor, full court, and then take mid-range or three-point shots or layups or whatever. It's just like they really try and grind you into the ground at the end of your pre-draft process. And they may even be able to get some of these guys, these top guys, to do it. And they said, what type of music do you want to listen to while you're doing it? And Keontae George said, gospel music. He said, because I'm going to need help from God or whatever it is. And Will Hardy loved that because it was like, oh, this is a human being. Like, there is a person here. This isn't a non-thinker. This isn't a robot. Like, this is a guy who even in, like, the most important job interview of his life, his brain is actually like working on a couple of levels. Like,
1: yes.
0: He's funny still. He still has like kind of some perspective. He's still a human being. Like, I do think those things wow people. I think those can separate you out of like, oh, this is a guy I want to have around the rest of my guys.
1: Yes.
0: And Keontae George has proven to be that.
1: Yeah. Scally Nation, I feel like roster building from here on out will be centered around how to beat Wemby. That being said, shouldn't the Jazz second pick be with that in mind? Also, what's the best approach when building to beat Wemby? Multiple Shaw makers, Darren Peterson ? Or beefy and skilled bigs, Cam ?
0: Again, it's just having the most talent. And by the way, here's the thing. Here's maybe the way you beat Wemby is beat the rest of the Spurs.
1: Yeah.
0: Like, the truth is you could never beat Shaq, guys. You, no one could beat Shaq. Shaq was too good. He was too big. But when all of a sudden you could beat everybody else on the Lakers, you know, you go back to those final series. It's like, I think people look at the Pistons series and think Shaq played poorly because they lost that series. It's like, I think Shaq averaged like 28-14 in that series. But it was like, well, the Pistons shut everybody else down in that series, including like made Kobe more human. It was not that suddenly Shaq became a bad player, but they found a way to dominate everybody else. So maybe that's the answer is, okay, who actually stopped Steph Castle? Who actually stops Dylan Harper? Who actually outplays Champagne or whatever it is? And you just do that by drafting the best player available, not because you're going to find somebody who slows down Wemby. He is Shaq. Like he is. He actually weirdly is the closest thing we've had to Shaq as far as physically dominating a game. It's the closest we've had.
1: And I think that's really an important thing because there's sort of two lanes to take. Like if you're going against Chris Paul, and I think the best example currently is Nikola Jokic, a lot of teams will be like, okay, if we like, if we put all of our attention onto Jokic, he's just going to find the, he's going to make the right play 10 times out of 10, and we're going to lose because they're always scoring off of him running the offense. Okay, what if we make Jokic score 50 on us? You know, like, like there's two avenues for that, and that has that has worked against the Nuggets in the past. Wemby is not the level of playmaker as a Chris Paul or a Wemby. So it's like, okay, or as a Jokic. So let's guard everyone else. I 100% agree with you. And then it's like, okay, Wemby, can you drop 50 on us to win? Well, let's see it. You
0: know? And is that the best thing to do for seven games?
1: Yeah.
0: Again, Shaq, going back to the series where they lost to the Pistons. They lost in five games. Shaq averaged 26 and 11. And remember, those games were all like 81 to 75 was the final score. Like, oh, Shaq averaged a third of their points in that series. Like, yeah, maybe don't overrate the idea of like stopping the superstar.
1: Yeah.
0: You're not going to. Can you stop the rest?
1: Yeah.
0: And that's where I don't think you draft one for one for Wemby. You draft about building your best roster out.
1: Yeah. Next up, Mike Keller. On Bill Simmons' podcast, Ryan Smith said that in the 2023 draft, he believed he knew who the Jazz would take at number 9 until 10 minutes before the pick when the plan changed. Do you know who they were initially targeting?
0: Keontae. Yeah.
1: Didn't
0: it
1: come out?
0: I think it was Keontae. That would be my guess. I think the Jazz were going to take Keontae, and then I don't know what happened, to be honest with you, but I think they realized maybe they got intel of who else the other teams were going to take, because I know the Jazz were going to try and trade up to 10 to draft Keontae. They were going to go Taylor at 9 and Keontae at 10 and trade up to get there, and thought they had a trade done, because I think that was where the Mavericks traded back and still got, who's their big center? Lively.
1: Lively.
0: They traded out and still got Lively, I think at 12. And I think the Thunder traded up to 10 and got Cason Wallace. I might be right on that. I could be totally wrong on that. But
1: yes.
0: I think the Jazz were going to trade up to 10 and get Keontae. And then I think there was some discussion of, if you want him, just draft him at 9. And then I think the Jazz recognized, I think we can still get him at 16 or
1: yes.
0: 15. And then they just drafted Taylor at 9.
1: Yeah.
0: Yeah, I honestly kind of think that's what happened.
1: Didn't it come out after, I forget what interview, but it was like, we had Taylor 9 on our board and Keontae 10.
0: Uh-huh. It was Danny Ainge with DJ and PK.
1: Yeah. Mm-hmm. All right, next up from Jesse. As a reporter, or even as a fan, has there ever been anything either of you were so sure the Jazz front office would do and then been completely wrong?
0: The most obvious one is I was sure they were not going to draft Udoka Azubuike, and I was way wrong. Like, I think I could go back to that year, because you and I are doing it this year. We split it last year, writing pre-draft previews for these players. And so if you want to go back, we're only doing like 5 or 6 this year. We're not doing a ton this year because the Jazz only have the second pick. I think that year I probably wrote up 25 players. I'm not kidding. I might have written up 25 players for the pre-draft process. And the one I didn't write up is Udoka Azubuike. And they drafted him.
1: Doke.
0: Yeah. This is a terrible pick.
1: Yeah.
0: So obviously it was a terrible pick.
1: Yeah. I think it's too early in my career to really have one of those.
0: I'm trying to think of other ones that like I knew they were going to do and it fell apart. Maybe like Donovan Mitchell to the Knicks.
1: Yeah.
0: You know, and even then, like, we didn't know. And I heard about the Cavs deal a couple of days before, and then it was like, nah, the Jazz pulled it. Or the Cavs pulled it. The Cavs were like, this is the deadline. You have to trade it by, I think it was Labor Day. And then the Jazz didn't, they said like, no, okay. And then it was like, well, then it has to be the Knicks.
1: Yeah.
0: And then it ended up being the Cavs anyways.
1: Yeah. So. Next up from Taylor. Ryan Smith responded in an interview about lottery reform that he was interested in the rebuilding experience. What do you think the Jazz see in the new lottery rules that is positive for the rebuilding process that led them to vote yes?
0: It's in their rearview mirror.
1: Yes.
0: That now they don't have to deal with it, that they were getting out of it, and it makes it harder for everybody else.
1: Yeah, and also with the Cavaliers, like whatever's going to happen in their future.
0: And Minnesota.
1: I think, like, I don't think they project to be rebuilding teams. I also don't think they're going to be at the top of their conference. And that's maybe kind of the sweet spot for the new lottery reform. Like, if you're a middle of the pack, maybe have an off year and just miss the playoffs.
0: And you get a lot. You get a high lottery pick.
1: Yeah.
0: There's a chance where the Jazz's picks that they are owed from Minnesota, or the swaps that they're owed from Minnesota and Cleveland, are more valuable today.
1: Yeah.
0: There's also a real argument the Jazz probably hated the tanking too.
1: True.
0: Like, looking around the NBA and didn't like it, even though they had to do it or felt like they had to do it. They probably didn't like it, or that was the best way to rebuild. And then on the flip side, they may have voted for it for the same reason Memphis voted against it.
1: Yeah.
0: Voted against it because Memphis was like, hey, this is bad for our pick. And the Jazz were like, this is great for our pick because we can't give him anything higher than the 6th pick now.
1: Mm-hmm.
0: Well, that's good for the Jazz.
1: Yeah.
0: Like, right? That would be a bad – that would not look as good if next year the Jazz give Memphis the number one overall pick. But now if the best it can be is 6th, like – that's a little bit of CYA for the Jazz front office of being like, yeah, that ended up being better that they didn't get Bruce Branch the 3rd or Stokes or whoever the kids are that are going to be at the top of next year's draft.
1: Yeah, absolutely. And also, I think there's like some recency bias around the whole Jazz tanking thing. Like, they're like, you can just look at all-time winning percentage. Jazz are top 6,
0: right?
1: Like you're not a Pistons or a 76ers. Or,
0: correct.
1: And of course, both of those franchises have an illustrious history as well.
0: Yeah, won titles.
1: Yeah. But yeah, I think there is some... It's just funny how the whole tanking discourse has what it's turned into.
0: Yeah.
1: Next up, Alex Atwood. Do you think these playoffs have had an effect on who the Jazz will draft? From Boozer being an analytical angel but can't create his own shot, does it hurt his stock for number 2?
0: I think the playoffs always influence the draft a little bit.
1: A little bit, yeah.
0: Ideally, that's not the case. I've been saying, I think we do Hot Take Tuesday. I think my hot take last Tuesday was they should just have the draft right after the combine. Like, if you could get the medicals right away, we shouldn't do all the rest of this.
1: Yeah.
0: I hate all the rest of this. Honestly, like, I like talking about it. I like going the back and forth. I hate most of the draft analysis that I see.
1: Yes.
0: Like, it doesn't help me at all. I think most of it's bad, to be honest with you. I think a lot of people, in my opinion, are looking at the wrong things. I think most NBA teams have actually probably, like, you've done 99% of your work minus having them in for dinner. Well, that's what the combine's for. Like, the Jazz have already talked to Cam Boozer and Darren Peterson and AJ DiBonsa and all these other players. Like, you get those opportunities. Now, maybe you can't take them to dinner. Okay, so do it a week after.
1: Yeah.
0: Like, you know who these guys are going to be.
1: Yeah.
0: You've seen them all. Bring them in for workouts, but workouts don't matter that much. So I hate these big, long stretches. And then you watch the playoffs and you let it kind of jade your opinions of what you saw from high school to AAU to college, et cetera. So... it can, certainly, but I would
1: Minimally.
0: I would try to avoid it if I were a team. That's how you make bad knee-jerk reactions.
1: Yeah. Next up from Quinn. There have been some
0: Like Julian Champagne has a big series. Don't start chasing guys like Julian Champagne. Like, the 76ers were wrong to waive him for Max McClung or Mac McClung.
1: Yeah.
0: But like, that 29 other teams didn't kick down the door to get Champagne.
1: Yeah.
0: Like, he's fine. But there are guys like Julian Champagne. Like, if you were to tell me in 4 years Bryce Sensabaugh has that game where he shoots 6 of 10 in game 7, I'd be like, oh, yeah, well, I've seen him get really hot. I saw him score 45 in a summer league game. Like, yeah, he kind of does that sometimes.
1: Yeah.
0: Okay.
1: Quinn, there have been some reports that both Darren and AJ are only going to be working out for the Jazz and the Wizards and not the Grizzlies or Bulls. First off, how much credibility do you think these reports have? And if so, are they telling? Does that surprise you if it's true?
0: It doesn't surprise me. The Evan Sideri stuff, don't ever believe anything he tweets.
1: Yeah.
0: He's just like he's not even an aggregator. I think some of the stuff he just makes up.
1: Yeah.
0: But like Kristen Peek reported some of that with AJ, and Kristen is like super dialed in. So
1: yeah.
0: I would listen to whatever Kristen says. Now understand, you can change your mind.
1: Yes.
0: Like if AJ says, oh no, Darren's going one and the Jazz want Cam Boozer, like I better go meet with Memphis.
1: Yeah.
0: Because if Memphis isn't comfortable with me and they really like Caleb Wilson, I don't want to drop to 4 and go to Chicago. Like, I got to stop the slide.
1: Yeah.
0: So the last week you go and work out with another team.
1: Yeah.
0: Like, you can do all of those things. The Jazz have drafted guys they've never worked out. Some guys they just had their first phone call with the night before the draft. I know that's happened. Eric Maynor, you know, didn't come in for a workout, but the Jazz called him the night before. Jazz called Marcus Smart the night before the draft. Apparently he had like a 5-hour conversation with Quinn Snyder or something crazy. And like the Jazz would have drafted him if they decided they wanted him over Dante Exum. And they didn't. So all of these things can change.
1: Yes.
0: This is positioning. This is the Darren's camp and AJ's camp trying to be like, we're not falling beyond top two. So this is it.
1: Yeah.
0: But then if they like realize they're going to, they'll go work out wherever they have to. So it's lying season. Just understand that.
1: I will say, depending on the source, of course, I think just like workouts planned or workouts taking place are one of the more believable things in the pre-draft process.
0: Mm-hmm.
1: Like someone saying, Memphis is thinking this, like, you don't know that. You know what I mean?
0: Right.
1: But I think, like, because a perfect example is what happened with Michael Brown Jr. Like, he was just on Kevin Connor, like, yeah, I'm going to Utah this week. You know, like, that happens.
0: And that comes out.
1: Yeah. Next up from Zach. Besides the draft pick and the Walker extension, what are the near-term big decisions the Jazz front office will need to make?
0: Shout out Zach. Used to work for the Zone.
1: Yes.
0: Old throwback.
1: Austin Ainge said that the Jazz will be appropriately aggressive in free agency, so they will be looking for moves there. In terms of big decisions, first one on mind is Keontae's extension.
0: Keontae's obviously the big one.
1: Yeah.
0: Keontae is eligible for a $200-plus million contract.
1: Mm-hmm.
0: I don't think the Jazz would give it to him. You know, it's I'm really high on Keontae, we've done the podcast for a long time. I've always been really high on Keontae. Like I said, there was a world where his second year in the NBA, he averages 20 points per game. It just took him to his third year to get there. I was ahead of schedule, but he has proven to be very valuable. Now, go look at his third-year stats and go look at Colin Sexton's third-year stats. They are identical.
1: Yeah.
0: 24 points. Keontae's got 2 more assists per game. Rebounds are identical. Shooting percentages are like dead-on identical.
1: Mm-hmm.
0: Now, I don't think Keontae George is Colin Sexton.
1: Yeah.
0: I think he's better than Colin Sexton. Then again, after Colin Sexton's third year, there was like some real optimism. Like, this guy scoring 24 points on a bad, bad team was good, but there's still some skepticism. I am more of a believer in Keontae than I was in Colin Sexton, but there is a pathway where Keontae like reverts back to the guy who shoots 33% from the floor and 39% from the three, or 39% from the floor and 33% from three, and is not that great of a player. I don't think that's going to happen. But before I give Keontae like $190 million this summer, I might let him hit restricted free agency next year and bite the bullet then if I have to, versus locking myself into a bad contract for a guy who isn't worth it. Because actually, if he doesn't end up being, you know, an all-star, you can go out and get guys like Anthony Simons who are not that expensive, who do 80% of what Keontae George does.
1: Yeah.
0: For cheap.
1: Agreed. And hopefully you make the playoffs next year and you can see if you have a try to avoid a chat situation. You know
0: yeah,
1: what I mean?
0: Exactly right. It doesn't hurt to get more info when
1: yes.
0: you can.
1: Yeah.
0: You just never know. So if the Jazz can get a team-friendly deal, like again, we see teams do this. You might roll out the same contract to Walker and Keontae and just say like, guys, it's 4 years, it's $120 million. Do you want it? And like, that's the offer right now. Now, Walker has more leverage because he could take the qualifying offer and say, I'm going to be an unrestricted free agent next summer. I don't think he's going to do that. I think he wants to get paid.
1: Yeah.
0: But Keontae doesn't have a reason to sign then at that point.
1: Yes.
0: You know, but if he wants to and just say, I want to get locked up, I want to be a part of this team long term, I think that's a fair number for me. Let's go with it. He could sign it.
1: Yeah. Next up from Glenn Anderson.
0: By the way, you probably have to make a decision on Lowry's future sooner than you think.
1: True. Is Triple J the best hypothetical Wemby defender? Big, athletic, shoots threes. If we had a lineup of Triple J, Lowry, Ace, Darren Peterson, and Key, everyone shoots the three and Wemby couldn't stay in the lane at all times. Just a hopeful thought.
0: Yeah, the Wemby defender thing is kind of funny. I don't know if that actually matters that much. Again, yeah. Your idea might be to make Wemby beat you scoring. Mm-hmm. And he can. Yeah. Because the scary thing is he certainly can. His scoring numbers actually from the series are not like blow you out of the water. Mm-hmm. You know, like he had some 20-point games. He had some lower scoring games. Like, I'm not sure he's going to be... I know he had a 40-point game. I get it. Like, I don't know if that's actually going to be his norm.
1: Agreed.
0: He could be, you know. Kevin Durant got there. But I don't know if that's going to be his norm. It probably is more about how you change what he does defensively.
1: Yeah.
0: And in that case, yeah, ideally, you know, Jaren could be really good. But also, we talked about it, like, Walker running the floor could be really good because... then you have to collapse on Walker, you know, and ideally Wemby runs the floor with him and then you don't have to have anyone else collapse. But then if it's Walker and then Jaren's the last guy up the floor, well, Jaren is 6'10" and is shooting over whoever you throw at him.
1: Yeah.
0: You know what I mean? So yeah, there's some real value to Jaren. I like the Jazz's ability to have a bunch of big guys just kind of come in waves at Wemby because you're not going to stop him, but
1: agreed.
0: It doesn't hurt to have good players that run some different things.
1: Yeah, you have like five bigs that you can throw four fouls each at him, you know? Mm-hmm. Like,
0: yeah, exactly right.
1: Next up, a handful of questions from Connor Morris. I rewatch the lottery every other day still to get that high because I'm a Jazz sicko. Can you guys explain to me why it was automatic that Jazz moved into the top four once the Nets were at the number six spot? I'm confused because I thought the Jazz had some combos for the number five spot.
0: The Jazz didn't have any combos at that point. And because... the Nets were ahead of the Jazz. Mm-hmm. So the lottery only picks the top four spots.
1: Yes.
0: So once the Jazz were not sitting there at six and Brooklyn was, that means one of the teams ahead of the Jazz had fallen behind them.
1: Yes.
0: So the Nets didn't get picked for the seventh spot.
1: Mm-hmm.
0: That's what's important to remember. The Nets didn't draw lottery balls to land seven. You're only drawing lottery balls to land in the top four.
1: Yeah.
0: Now that changes next year, but there was no, the Jazz didn't have any odds to land five as far as lottery ball scenarios go. That only happened if other teams in the top four were selected ahead of them.
1: Yes.
0: I know that's a little convoluted, but you're only picking the top four spots.
1: Yeah.
0: As soon as one of those teams in the top four showed up on the board and the Jazz hadn't come off the board yet,
1: mm-hmm.
0: the Jazz had moved up.
1: Yes.
0: Kind of that simple.
1: Connor Morse again. Hearing everyone talk about OKC's money problems this summer is music to my soul. Could you guys elaborate on that and then talk about how likely it is the Jazz trade Lowry when we need to pay Key, Ace, the number two pick, etc.?
0: The Thunder salary cap this year, because you've already got SGA making whatever he's making, $40 million next season. And then you have big contracts kicking in for Chet at $41 million and Jaylen at $41 million. That is... $120 million between those three guys. Then you've got to decide on Isaiah Hartenstein and Lue Dort. Those are both team options. You probably have to bring Hartenstein back. He was your only playable big.
1: Yeah.
0: Then you've got Alex Caruso, who signed to $19 million. You've got Isaiah Joe, who's still signed to $11 million. You've got Aaron Wiggins, who signed to $11 million. You've got Jalen Williams signed to $11 million. It's like, those are good contracts to have. Don't get me wrong. Like, you're happy to have those. And then A.J. Mitchell's deal at $2.8 million is absurd. He's really awesome. But like... if you're now overpaying Isaiah Joe a couple of million dollars, because did Isaiah Joe play in the playoffs at all? Like anything meaningful? No. Like that gets really expensive. So that's why they're very top heavy. And while this year they could have, you know, Lue Dort at $18 million and Isaiah Hartenstein at $28 million, it didn't matter that much because Chet was making $13 million and J-Dub was making $6.5 million. Those guys got $35 million raises each.
1: Yeah.
0: So that's why.
1: Yeah.
0: So, and the salary cap just means you have to move off of some of your players because you get into the tax aprons. You can't even make trades to like reduce your roster cost at some point, or you have to take such bad trades and give up so many of your draft assets that they become kind of useless.
1: And for the Jazz, both Lowry and Jaren Jackson are right around $50 million.
0: Uh-huh.
1: You're about to pay Walker somewhere between 25 and 35. Mm-hmm. Keontae is probably between 30 and 40. You're hoping closer to the 30 and for him. But basically, that means that your core... with the number two pick not having his next contract yet, you're already near a second apron team.
0: Yeah.
1: So, and maybe Lowry, of course, how it plays out, Lowry might be your third, maybe fourth best player, making $45+ million a year. So maybe the Jazz look to deal him. Maybe it's a, I don't want to say cost cutting, because that sort of insinuates that it's not, you're not getting much in return.
0: But you're not getting as much salary back.
1: Yeah, you're not getting as much salary back. And maybe you do that to maybe be only a first apron, and then you have a little bit more flexibility. Mm-hmm. It really comes down to, do you think you need Lowry? Do you think Lowry raises you to a championship contender? And if you don't, then you trade him to build, continue building in that direction.
0: But you probably have a couple years before you run into that problem.
1: Agreed.
0: And that's the advantage.
1: Yeah.
0: All right. Let's take a quick break. When we come back, we'll wrap up the mailbag.
1: Okay.
0: Stick around. More Jazz Notes, or excuse me, Jake and Ben doing the Jazz Notes, 97.5, the KSL Sports Zone.
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0: Gentlemen, 97.5, the KSL Sports Zone. Chandler Holt sitting in for this final segment. All right, Chandler, we are wrapping up the mailbag. We've been doing it for the last hour. We've been talking a lot of Jazz basketball. Steve Bartle's going to come in from 4 to 6. So excited to have Steve hanging out with us. But let's wrap up the mailbag. We've still got 8 questions in a couple minutes. So.
1: Connor Morris, I'd love to hear Ben and Chandler's combine stats. Give me heights, max vertical jump, and 3-point makes out of 25.
0: How tall are you?
1: I'm 6'4", 6'1.5", no shoes.
0: I'm just over 6 feet tall.
1: Okay.
0: I know people think that's a lie. It's like the worst. Actually, being 6 feet tall is the worst height because everyone thinks I'm actually 5'9", and I'm lying about it. And then I'm 6 feet tall, and all the 5'9 guys are like, no, you're easily 6'2", because they're lying about their height. Probably 6 foot wingspan. Maybe I got alligator arms a little bit, but I'm probably 1-to-1.
1: I was about to say, mine's probably around 1-to-1
0: like
1: as well.
0: 14-inch vertical. I can touch the net.
1: Okay. I would say mine is not, maybe
0: could
1: 20.
0: You dunk?
1: Not right now. But I could like a year ago.
0: Okay, you were dunking.
1: Yeah.
0: Okay. No, I could touch the net.
1: 3-point makes out of 25. 15-to-17 for me.
0: I'd be thrilled if I could make like 5.
1: Okay.
0: Yeah, I'm honestly right now. Like by those last 8, I'd be so out of shape. I don't know if the ball is getting up there. If I could shoot 5 out of 25 right now, I'd be thrilled.
1: Okay. next, a handful of questions from Gary. All of them are pretty newsy, so we can just get through them quick. Gary Burke asks, when is the SLC Summer League schedule out? It's already out.
0: KSL, the Summer League schedule's out.
1: Yeah. KSLSports.com. You can see we have an article up on it.
0: Was it the 4th, 5th, and 7th, or is it the 4th, 6th, and 7th?
1: I think it's 6th and 7th.
0: 4th, 6th, and 7th.
1: I think
0: but
1: so.
0: But it does start on Saturday.
1: Yes, starts on the 4th.
0: Which is the 4th.
1: Yeah.
0: And then they take Sunday off, obviously, and then they go Monday, Tuesday.
1: He also asked about the regular season schedule. When does that come out? And preseason schedule? It's August.
0: Usually the first week of August, if I remember correctly.
1: Early August. And then lastly, asked about the Delta Center renovations. No updates on that as of right now. I did write an article on that as well, which is basically just the plan that Ryan Smith and SEG tweeted out, just the plan for the summer. They're going to be working on the north end or the south end. They're working on one of the ends, and they're going all the way up with it, and then next summer will be the opposite end.
0: But we're broadcasting right next door, and I haven't heard any like loud collapses, so that's a good sign.
1: Building isn't shaking.
0: Yeah, the crane is not falling over. So,
1: Jimbo Slice now. Do most of the players live in the avenues? Do they usually rent until they get a long-term contract?
0: I do feel like I'm seeing more young guys buying houses.
1: Okay. Yeah.
0: They make so much money now. Mm-hmm. That, like, you know, this guy who comes in next year, whoever the number 2 overall pick is, makes like $13.5 million. It's like, we'll go buy a nice $2 million house. And honestly, by the time your contract's over in Utah, it might be worth $4 million. Like, it actually might be a smart financial decision.
1: Mm-hmm.
0: But I think a lot of guys do get apartments. They're not all in the avenues, though. Some guys live all over the place. I wonder if the new practice facility moving out south, if more guys will move that way.
1: I would imagine.
0: A lot of the hockey players live out south. So I wonder if the Jazz start pushing more players that way. But I do think some of these younger guys, you know, the hockey guys are generally a little bit older and more have more families.
1: Yeah.
0: Not as many NBA players have that. Some do. Lowry does. You know, Walker, I suspect, would get engaged soon. I'm not trying to tell Miss America anything, but I would imagine it kind of seems like that's where it's trending. I don't know if, you know, maybe they want to live out south a little bit further, don't want to live downtown. But there are also a lot of apartments downtown. There are way more condos than ever before downtown. Mm-hmm. I know for a fact more guys are living downtown in apartments, where when I was growing up, there were, like, I saw Walter Bond, former Jazz player, like, walking around in the avenues. Like, yeah, I live here.
1: Yeah. You know?
0: I don't think that's as much the case anymore.
1: Next up, Clayson Sir, what's the best trade package you'd give for Giannis if you were the Jazz? I think the best I'd do is, and he lists Walker Kessler, Cody Williams, Isaiah Collier, Bryce Sensabaugh, Conchar, and then 4 first, 2 of them, I think, are swaps.
0: I mean, very seriously, you should do any player 1-for-1 plus picks.
1: Yeah.
0: Like, Giannis is that much better than Jaren. He's that much better than Lowry. He's that much better than Walker. Like, he's a top 5 player.
1: Yeah.
0: The Jazz probably have a top 20 player, maybe. Like 20.
1: Yeah.
0: 20 to 25. Maybe not even that high. So if you could get Giannis for 3 years, if he would sign an extension or 4 years, you would do it.
1: Yeah.
0: And then a couple of draft picks. Maybe 3. You know? And included in that is the future Cavaliers pick. 1 of your own or 2 of your own. You know? But... And then whatever young players you have to make it work, to be honest with you.
1: Connor Morris again, what's the Galaxy brain best case scenario for the season, including wins and how far they go in the playoffs? I think they could. I think there is a world out there where they have a Sacramento Kings 2023-esque sort of like regular season, or maybe they get to like 50 to 55 wins and maybe you're like the third seed.
0: Remember now, though, that the NBA has eliminated tanking.
1: Mm-hmm.
0: So
1: true.
0: Everybody... Nobody finishes with 30 wins anymore in the NBA, right? Because you either want to be in the 20s to be high in the lottery, or you're just 40 or better because you've beaten up all the teams that only want to win 20 games.
1: Yeah.
0: That's gone now.
1: Mm-hmm.
0: So there's a lot more of the 20-win teams, 18-win teams, 25-win teams that are winning 32 games. Well, those 7 wins have to come from somewhere.
1: True.
0: So, like, I actually think you're going to see a lot more teams, like 41 wins, competing for the playoffs now. So yeah. I don't know where, before these rules passed, I thought the Jazz were going to be at like 48, 49 wins.
1: Mm-hmm.
0: You might be the 5th seed in the West at like 41 wins. Yeah. No, I'm not kidding. 42 wins. Like, I think it's going to be harder to win that many games. I still think the Jazz make it and make the playoffs next year, but I don't think you're seeing such exaggerated spectrums of the win and loss total like you have been. I think it, the middle class comes back together a little bit.
1: Yes. Wild Turkey next. How likely are the Jazz to trade
0: Wild
1: in...
0: Wild Turkey what?
1: Fart Blunt.
0: Yep, okay. He's a friend of the show. He writes in a lot.
1: How likely are the Jazz to trade into the back end of the first round or early second round of the draft, and what type of player would they be targeting if they do? I would imagine either way you're looking for upside. I think either a big or any player with defensive upside.
0: I would tell you that the second round just stinks so bad that I don't know how much value there really is there.
1: Yeah.
0: The second round is really, really bad. I guess there is a scenario where the Jazz could be looking for another big guy that they mm-hmm. think could step in and maybe turn into their own Jalen Williams. I mean, I don't mean J-Dub. I mean bigger Jalen Williams. So like a Henry Vissar from North Carolina, if he were to like slip to the second round because he shot 42% from three last year, and you're like, oh, that guy's on the board at 35, he's worth Isaiah Collier or... You know, Jazz have a lot of second-round picks, actually.
1: Yes.
0: We also have a website at kslsports.com that has all the future Jazz draft picks. Like, maybe they would put together two or three draft picks
1: yeah.
0: because it could be a guy who steps in. Now, Vissar doesn't rebound at all, but, like, you're only getting him to space the floor. That could be kind of the value you're looking for.
1: Jazz Time Jones, how does Utah match up with OKC and San Antonio next year? Feels like the Jazz need a perimeter defender severely. I agree. I think that's the, like, your front court's going to be fine. You're not going to stop Wemby, but there's a lot of bodies to throw at him back there. But how are you going to guard Shea on OKC?
0: You're not.
1: Yeah,
0: you know,
1: exactly.
0: You're not.
1: Yeah.
0: So you're going to go out and try and get Gary Payton or mm-hmm. Marcus Smart or De'Anthony Melton.
1: Yes.
0: And try and get those guys like to come off the bench and be good wing defenders.
1: Yeah.
0: But you're not guarding their top players right now.
1: Yeah. Agreed. Let me see. From Adam Ray King, how is Will going to handle not having the tanking safety net anymore? How is he going to handle actually having to show that he's the right coach for the Jazz by getting to the playoffs?
0: By doing what he did the first half of the first 2 years. He was here yeah. with under-talented rosters and winning half their games.
1: Yeah, and it's like he had a directive from the front office. There was a clear like direction the team was going in,
0: uh-huh.
1: and he executed on that, and I think he's going to show or try to show that he can execute in this other direction.
0: Yeah, I don't think the safety net thing really matters.
1: I think
0: Will's a good coach.
1: Agreed. I think that's it.
0: All right. Chandler, thanks for sitting in. That was a lot of Jazz Notes questions. I appreciate everyone who stayed during the Jake and Ben show to listen to it. That is what we do. If you're interested in that, every Monday we do record the Jazz Notes podcast. You can go back and listen to past episodes, and we record new ones every Monday, including leading up to the draft and throughout the summer. Steve Bartle will join us coming up next. Stick around. 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

0: 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My huge pleasure to have my friend Steve Bartolin. Steve, how long have we known each other now? I mean, honestly,
1: that's a great question.
0: Probably like 8 years.
1: Yeah, honestly, it's been a while.
0: Because it goes back to my last stop.
1: Yep.
0: And that was 7 or 8 years ago now. And that's when I left. That's not when I started.
1: That's so crazy.
0: Yeah, life moves quickly.
1: Crazy.
0: This line of work.
1: No, it's good to be here, man. Excited to do the next couple hours here with you. Like, obviously, there's plenty to talk about.
0: There's a lot to talk about. And actually, weirdly, there's a lot to talk about with Utah. And Jake and I talked a lot last week on the show of the private equity story that we knew this was coming. We knew the Ocho Capital stuff was coming, and nobody really knew much about it. And then the Tribune had a good article on the state auditor who was very skeptical about what she had seen. And then the Trib followed up on Friday, and I don't know if this was a news dump by the University of Utah or this is just when they got access to the info, was that the University of Utah was laying off people in the athletic department, and they would have an opportunity then to reapply for their jobs on the new business side of – not even what Ocho Capital is, but is it the Crimson
1: Brand?
0: Can you explain it to me what's going on,
1: Yeah. So essentially what Utah has done is they've taken all of the commercial operations of a Utah athletic department, right? Ticket sales, marketing opportunities, revenue opportunity, all of those types of commercial activities. They've taken all of that and they've created an LLC, the Crimson Brand Partners, which was initially... what was it? Utah Brands Entertainment LLC, something like that. Initially, when this story first became a thing, that's okay. What it was initially called. But they've changed the name to it to Crimson Brand Partners.
0: Can I stop you there?
1: Yeah.
0: Who used to run it? Like who used to handle that stuff?
1: Oh, that's like the athletic. So
0: they've always done it in house.
1: Yep.
0: Okay. This is a little bit of a departure of who is handling it. This isn't just like a former company used to do it, now a new company's doing it.
1: No.
0: This was like, was Mark Harlan doing it, or they just had people who that was their specific job?
1: Yeah, you have your ticketing department. You have your ticket sales reps that people, when you buy season tickets, you have your rep that you typically work with. It's that group. I'm sure there are other groups. I don't know all the specific groups
0: that are
1: involved here.
0: But it was all in-house.
1: But yeah. Yep, it was all in-house. And that's how college athletics, that is largely how it's operated for however many years, right? This has been the model, is everything is handled in-house. You have your ticket sales, your donations, and whatever revenue you get at these games. Like, that's how you make your money.
0: Now what is happening?
1: What is happening? So, like I said, with this creation of this LLC, Utah has taken all of those commercial operations and put it in this new LLC, which brings in the Ocho Capital, the private equity.
0: Uh-huh.
1: So they are bringing on Ocho Capital to essentially partner up as partners in this new LLC, this new business endeavor to create and maximize revenue opportunities. And that comes with obviously changes, which as reported by Jason Patacchio at the Salt Lake Tribune Friday.
0: Is that
1: Friday.
0: How you say it? Patacchio?
1: Yeah.
0: Okay.
1: Yeah, it's weird.
0: Bob, I apologize to Jason.
1: No, he had to explain it to me 10 times before it like sunk in.
0: Patacchio. My apologies.
1: Yeah. Batacow is how I would always say it, but it's Patacchio.
0: Okay.
1: At least, and Jason, correct me if I'm wrong, please. Where was I going?
0: So they come in. Then
1: so
0: now
1: they come
0: they're
1: in,
0: initiating some layoffs.
1: Right. Yeah. And that's where we're at now. And so a lot of the conversation has revolved around, well, what's going on with the deal? Where is it? Why hasn't it been finalized? And I think this is kind of the first signal that, okay, it's close to being finalized. This is a process because it's a new LLC and not just part of the athletic department. It is its own kind of separate entity. That is in part why they have to do this reduction in force, layoffs, and that sort of thing, which, again, it sucks. Like, that is kind of the scary stuff with private equity is the people behind it, right? Who's it going to hurt? What is it going to hurt? That is kind of the concern with private equity. And this, obviously, being what it is with layoffs, was a red flag of sorts reported by the Tribune and has kind of fueled the conversation around it over the weekend.
0: This is very classic private equity.
1: Yeah.
0: Right? This is what they do. They come in, they slash areas where they feel like there's not revenue being generated. Then the revenue looks good, and then they sell it off. Or they sell the company back to the original buyers or the people who originally sold it. Do you know if Otro Capital has the ability to sell what they have to just somebody else random? Do you know?
1: I do not know, no. So I don't know how the partnership is essentially set up. But what I
0: Because that contract's not out, nobody
1: right,
0: knows, right?
1: Yeah, right. What I've kind of learned about Otro is they've done this before with other sports organizations. Mm-hmm. They've been in F1, they've been in the NFL, and they've

0: create more revenue streams, because that's the name of the game now, right? It is all about the bottom dollar. How much money are you bringing in? Because expenses are only going up. You're seeing it across the country right now. Athletic department after athletic department after athletic department reporting deficits and losses and struggles financially, where this is the sort of thing where, you know, for Utah, you're kind of blazing a trail right now. And yeah, it's kind of scary that it has to be private equity, because again, we know the history of private equity, right, and all that, but this is essentially where we're at with college athletics.
1: Well, and not every company private equity touches fails.
0: Right.
1: Like, if that was the case, nobody would use private equity. If it was a death sentence, nobody would do it. I am skeptical of anything new, because everybody is. But just because it's new doesn't mean it can't work. And that's why I am trying to be open-minded about this idea that, A, college athletics always ebb and flow. At one point, Utah was way higher than BYU, and everyone said, how is BYU going to catch up? They better join the FCS.
0: Absolutely.
1: You know what I mean? Yeah. And now BYU has all this donor money and looks fine. So I'm not, nothing is final and nothing is forever. And I've certainly recognized that in the years that we've known each other. So I'm not trying to write off the idea that this can't be a positive. And I also understand, like, I know how to get on a microphone and talk.
0: Yeah.
1: I actually don't know how to sell this. Like, we have an entire team of people whose job is to sell a radio station. Like, in all honesty, and they do a fabulous job. We love them. I would believe if you told me the athletic department at the University of Utah didn't actually know how to maximize the revenue that is possible within their building. And maybe they recognized that as well and said, like, we're leaving some stones unturned. Like, we are not getting every bit of juice out of these lemons. I would believe that. Do you think that's what they're looking at?
0: I do. And again, because of a lot of this, again, gets back to what is going on in college athletics, where you're seeing just the expenses continue to rise and the revenue not necessarily matching that rate of increase of your expenses. And so it forces you to really kind of look at what you're doing. And you know, part of it is not necessarily, maybe they, it's not necessarily that they don't know, or maybe they're not turning over every stone. It's that bringing on a partner who has the sort of connections and relationships throughout the sports world. Like I said, they've been involved in F1 and the NFL and other organizations. I think the Boston Red Sox they've worked with as well. You know, there are a lot of connections and relationships that they can bring on that can potentially create new opportunities and revenue streams that simply just weren't an option for,
1: weren't accessible.
0: Utah or, you know, potentially another university that starts looking at these types of things.
1: Yeah. You know, there's David Locke's podcast that he does, Locked On Jazz, and the entire, like, you look at, it's a national thing now. It's huge. It's the biggest podcasting network in the world, where I worked with David on it early on. And like, we were just local. It's just, you only have access to so many things, but by going national, you have access to national brands. And if you've ever listened to Locke's podcast, now you hear, you know, whatever, Hertz rental car. It's like, well, Hertz wasn't going to advertise with a Salt Lake, but you have a national brand and it makes it easier. So I see the pathway. I certainly understand the aspect of it. Do you know what the immediate returns would look like? And I don't mean financially. I mean, what is Utah hoping this changes next year, 2 years, 3 years from now? Like, is it just it's keeping the lights on? Like, are they no. They're not having to lay more people off? Like, I really don't know. That's I guess some of the concern as well.
0: I think the primary goal in all of this is to open up new revenue streams, to generate more opportunities, to provide a better product for the fan, right? To generate more interest, to generate more willingness to potentially donate for, you know, for the boosters and that sort of thing. That is at the heart of it. What this is all about is creating ways to maximize revenue opportunities. That is at the core of what this is. In terms of what it could lead to right away, you know, I'm not necessarily sure what that could actually translate to for Utah over the next year, right? I do, obviously, we know that the Huntsman Center renovation has popped up over the last 6 months or whatever it's been now that they've opened that up. And, you know, there is probably, I don't want to say that this is entirely for that sort of thing. Mm-hmm. But I know that Utah has seen what the South End Zone and the little restaurant that they have in the new Ken

0: our performance zone. That's created a new revenue stream. And so for Utah, you know, it's getting the money and potentially looking at a Huntsman Center renovation where you can potentially add a couple new revenue streams through a restaurant addition at the Huntsman Center. And so, you know, this is not necessarily out of greed and want and all of that, but really out of necessity because of what the forecast looks like in terms of the revenue expenses and trying to keep up with college athletics across the country to remain one of the more competitive programs in the country. That's what this is all about. So, you know, there's a lot of different ways that the money can be utilized. But getting back to it, at the core of it, it's all about maximizing revenue opportunities for Utah.
1: We're going to take a break. When we come back, we are going to hit the top three stories today. KSLSports.com, NBA Finals, huge day in the NFL. Crazy day in the NFL
0: crazy
1: today. And then Brendan Sorsby's story just keeps getting worse. It's crazy. We'll talk about all of those. Stick around. Steve Bartle sitting in for Jake Scott, 97.5, the KSL Sports Zone.
2: And now, a look at traffic from the KSL Traffic Center.
3: Both directions of I-15 are now slow approaching the south interchange between Murray and Midvale. On the northbound side, though, reduced speeds prevail from the 45th south exit in Murray all the way past downtown up to the north interchange area. Hey, the Ute Stampede Rodeo and Extreme Bulls is back. 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
5: You can't talk about the Knicks and their dominance without talking about how futile the Cavs were. But the non-timeout and the issue all series with Harden. I was surprised to see Kenny Atkinson be brought back. Were you?
6: A little. I think that they genuinely, like, their front office backs him, and they think, look, we got farther than we could have. The weird thing is it looks kind of like they're going to run it back. They don't trade for James Harden. That deal doesn't get done without a handshake deal to extend him. They're not going to let Mitchell go. It's going to be an interesting offseason if they run it back. Right now, that's the way they're talking, but I can't see that being... just seems like they'll be worse.
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0: Jackie Man, 97.5, the KSL Sports Zone. A very happy Monday to everybody out there. My friend Steve Bartle, Utah Insider, KSLSports.com, sitting in with us for the rest of the show. 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We bumped this back because Chandler Holt was here earlier. 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But the top three stories are brought to you by J. Brooks Jewelers. 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
1: Number one, boys, the NBA Finals are set. Spurs, Knicks, tomorrow.
0: Okay, Steve. January, I tell you it's the Spurs and the Knicks in the Finals. How surprised are you?
2: Very.
0: Yeah, pretty surprised.
2: Very
0: right?
2: surprised.
0: The Knicks were good, but they were not the number one team in the East for most of the year.
2: Didn't they start slow? Like, I can't remember what the season was like back then, but
0: I know that was
2: they started kind of slow.
0: Well, they
2: I
0: had
2: remember
0: a lot of
2: correct.
0: Times this season where it was like, oh, they're going to fire Mike Brown today.
2: Yeah. Yeah.
0: And, oh, this, like, they're close, they're good, they're talented, and they're underperforming. So they finished with the fourth best record in the East, like not good in a bad Eastern Conference. So we knew the talent was there, but I've always liked the Knicks. In fact, I did pick them before the season, but midway through the year, if you had given me an option to switch off of it, I would have sold that ticket, no doubt about it. And then, like everybody, I just thought this was going to be the Thunder's Western Conference for at least a few years.
2: Right.
0: But now they're looking at this giant in San Antonio and Victor Wembanyama, who is everything he was billed as, and they hit on Dylan Harper, and they hit on Steph Castle, and I don't know if they're going to be in next year, because clearly you just can't count on it, but the Spurs are ahead of schedule and very much seemingly ready to win a championship.
2: Amazing to see this sort of maturation of this group before our eyes, right? And what's interesting is this now 2 years in a row of this very thing, right? OKC, maybe a little bit more experienced and a little bit
0: more. They had one playoff run before that.
2: Right. And so for the Spurs to do this, where you had two players with playoff experience on the team and the core of your group doing it the way that they have, knocking off OKC, and obviously OKC missing a couple of key players, but super impressive job by the Spurs.
0: I wonder if in the NBA, yeah, I know, always the Spurs. Everyone's whole life now. If you're a millennial, all you've ever done is seen the Spurs with superstar centers dominating.
2: Tough, dude.
0: I almost compare the NBA now to what we first saw, really, I guess, with maybe freshmen in college. You have to remind me, was it freshmen in college we started to see first, or rookies in the NFL at quarterback that started stepping in and being like, is that dude the best player in the league? Like, not the league, but, like, you know, you never used to be able to start rookie quarterbacks. And then it's like, Ben Roethlisberger isn't losing. This dude's really good. Or in college, it was, who's the kid who is the Jacksonville quarterback now?
2: Trevor Lawrence.
0: Trevor Lawrence. You're like, oh, Deshaun Watson rules. This guy rules. Yeah, like, all of a sudden, it was they're coming in and they're ready to play, actually.
2: Yeah.
0: The NBA guys are coming to the league and it's like, oh, they're ready to win. And they're ready to win really quickly. Like, they are catching up more quickly than you used to be able to.
2: It's really amazing. And I think it speaks to where the game is at with the development of players. Dylan Harper coming in as a rookie and looking as mature as he has in that series was impressive and, you know, dealt with injury. But, man, it's really impressive where the league is at in terms of the talent. Obviously, the product can continue to improve. And I think a lot of people celebrated Oklahoma falling out because of the reputation they've earned as floppers and all that. But I think just a really incredible thing to witness this group where the conversation always centered around playoff experience to come together and to knock off the reigning champs, I think was really impressive. And this series with the Knicks and Spurs, a flashback, a throwback to, what was it, the 98-99 series?
0: Yeah.
2: Just incredible. And personally, I'm rooting for the Knicks. I want to see all of the post-finals content, if the Knicks win it, all of the fan content.
0: Can you imagine?
2: It's going to be incredible.
0: They're going to burn down the city.
2: It's all I want. It's
0: They'll
2: all
0: rebuild
2: I want.
0: It the next day. But yeah, it's going to be...
2: Give me all the bing-bong content, man. I'm for it.
0: True insanity.
3: And
0: it would rewire how we look at the NBA because Jalen Brunson's not supposed to win a title. Like little guards who play one side of the floor are not supposed to win, or Cat is not a good enough defensive big man to be able to win. Like, it changes a lot of things. And then personally, like I'm a Jordan Clarkson fan. I would love to see JC in Madison Square Garden winning a title. That would be very cool.
2: And to that point, I think there's a lot to learn about this series because Wemby has clearly arrived. He is going to be the face of the league and the mountain that everybody now has to scale to get to the finals. And for the Utah Jazz looking to take that step, you can learn something from this series, right?
0: Yes,
2: with KAT and Wemby at the five spot, right? I think there are going to be things that that we all can learn from this series. Should be entertaining and should be really kind of a lesson for us all.
0: You can't solve basketball. Like any sport, you really can't solve basketball. So while Wemby looks like the answer to everything right now, I mean, Shea did last year.
2: Right.
0: And before that, it was Jason Tatum and Jaylen Brown, or it was
2: Giannis
0: or Jokic. Like, all these guys are like, well, that's it.
2: Yep.
0: We've hit the top.
2: Yep.
0: And then someone just ups the game. And yeah, who's going to solve Wemby? Maybe it's the Knicks this year. I mean, you may never actually have to solve Wemby. Wemby may have to solve somebody else. But you know, the speed of which the game is evolving is hard to catch up to. You better be ahead of the curve.
2: Yep.
0: You can't be trying to, you know, have knee jerk reactions to what you see and be like, well, we got to do this because Wemby just did that. You're going to find yourself way behind the eight ball because 3 years from now, somebody will have created a new set of problems you're trying to fix.
2: Yep.
0: All right, what's next?
1: Number two, it was a giant day for the NFL. Two absolute blockbuster trades, Myles Garrett and A.J. Brown both on the move.
0: A.J. Brown, long expected, courtesy of Diana Rossini. We knew this was coming. Shout out for her excellent reporting. Diana Rossini,
2: wonder
0: had
2: where
0: it
2: she
0: first.
2: Got that scoop from.
0: She had it first. 2027 first round pick? And a 2028 first round pick. So way out in the future. That's probably good. You know, Vrabel probably won't be there by that point. It's easy to trade a future first.
2: Yeah.
0: But A.J. Brown, when he's on, he wasn't on at all last year with Philadelphia, but when he's on, he's top receiver in the NFL. Not the top, but a top.
2: And curious to see what he looks like with a quarter. Jalen Hurts is a great leader, a great competitor, but in terms of throwing the ball, passing, that sort of thing, I think Drake May is a clear upgrade, and A.J. Brown has to be super thrilled about the opportunity to work with a quarterback like him.
0: And vice versa, Drake May having a quarterback or having a
2: wide receiver like
0: A.J. Brown is just it's a difference maker.
2: Yeah.
0: You know, you give, I mean, Tom Brady was great, but you give him Randy Moss, it's like, oh, there was actually more he could do.
2: Holy moly, yeah.
0: Yeah, and then, if you were to give Josh Allen a top guy, what would he do? And Josh Allen's already elite, but you give him, you know, that next level of player. How does that look? So I understand the Patriots gamble there. And then way more importantly, my goodness, the Rams add Myles Garrett, who I saw a lot of the criticism online. It's like, you're trading a young all-pro for a guy who has 3 years. I'm like, Myles Garrett's last 3 years have been the best of his career, and he's probably been the best player in football.
2: It's Myles Garrett.
0: Yeah.
2: Like, have you watched him play football the last couple of seasons? He's an absolute freak.
0: Yep.
2: You know, like, you make this trade 10 times out of 10 times.
0: Yeah, absolutely.
2: You know, like, you don't even blink. Like, you don't hesitate. You say, as soon as they say, okay, cool, you hang up the phone and you get the deal done. Like, this is absurd that the Rams have been able to make these sort of deals, right? Devontae Adams a couple years ago, they traded for, who was it, the cornerback from Kansas City, I'm blanking on his name, traded a first-round pick for him. But clearly going all in, trying to cash in while they've got Matthew Stafford there and getting a Super Bowl win for
0: Trent
2: him. Trent McDuffie. And, man, to get Myles Garrett of everyone in the NFL, it's just, it's unfair. What is going on there in Los Angeles? I saw the breaking news, and I saw Myles Garrett traded, and I saw Los Angeles, and I'm a Chargers fan, and I got excited for a sec because I said, hey, maybe. And then it was the Rams, and I'm just like, oh, man. And the fact that the Super Bowl is going to be hosted in SoFi Stadium in Los Angeles, it's clear the Rams are trying to capitalize on that opportunity. I wish the Chargers would have, but dang.
0: Aaron Donald, I know they're different players, but Aaron Donald won his Super Bowl with the Rams when he was 30. That's how old Myles Garrett is right now. Myles Garrett's won Defensive Player of the Year two of the last 3 years. Like,
2: yep.
0: He led the league in sacks last year, led the league in tackles for loss, I think, each of the last 2 years. And, like, Myles Garrett, he only pulled up. He had 33 tackles for loss last year. He went from 14 sacks in 2024 to 23 last year. It's like,
2: it's
0: unstoppable.
2: Dude.
0: Yeah, broke
2: he's
0: the record.
2: Insane.
0: He is awesome. And now he's playing on, like, a really good team. And, you know, there was a lot of blowback. Hey, the Rams might have been the best team in football last year. They didn't win the Super Bowl. They might have been the most talented.
2: Yeah.
0: The Puka stuff obviously went off the rails.
2: The Super Bowl was that NFC championship game with Seattle and Los Angeles. That was the game to determine the Super Bowl.
0: When you're that close, it's hard to get better.
2: Yep.
0: When you have an opportunity to get incrementally better, significantly better.
2: Yeah.
0: Myles Garrett is going to make you that much better. You take it. And yep. Here's the thing. I know they got some blowback for drafting Ty Simpson. What, 14, whatever. Really
2: right.
0: Early.
2: Yeah.
0: The easy way to make Matt Stafford feel better is to be like, well, hold on. We got more moves coming.
2: Yeah.
0: You've got plenty of weapons. You've got a lot of weapons on the offensive side of the ball, but we'll solidify the defense around you, and you go out and you get Myles Garrett. Like, that's how you make him happy. And by the way, like, Matt Stafford probably isn't going to play for 5 more years.
2: No.
0: You know, if you're mad about Myles Garrett only having 3 more years of high-level football, it's like, well, that lines up then with what you have with Matt Stafford. This year, maybe next year, maybe a third year. But, like, Matt Stafford's probably the best quarterback today in football.
2: Yeah.
0: You know, like, he's playing at the highest level of anybody.
2: Yes.
0: He was MVP last season, right?
2: Mm-hmm.
0: Okay, so like, win now.
2: Yep.
0: Your window is open.
2: Totally
0: if you
2: win
0: can
2: now
0: get
2: mode.
0: Better,
2: yep.
0: They did it. So I love this move from the Rams. And if Puka's back and on and everything's going right, like, you have 3 of the 15 best players in football.
2: Yeah.
0: It was really, really hard to say.
2: You know, and for the Browns, too, from that perspective, all the conversation is around the Rams, and for obvious reasons, right? This is their all-in move. But for the Browns, opportunity to reset with an up-and-coming edge rusher and Jared Verse, and you add some more draft capital. Clearly, Cleveland is trying to reset there on the fly, you know, so we'll see. Browns have a lot of work to do, clearly, but man, just a crazy trade to see come down today.
0: Myles Garrett was not going to win at a high enough level in Cleveland. So Cleveland, I understand why they moved off it.
2: Yeah.
0: I don't know if they maximized his value, but they got good value.
2: Debatable. Yeah.
0: It's a good trade for both teams.
2: Yeah.
0: But a great trade for the Rams. And they enter the year, not just because Vegas is saying it, but like, overwhelmingly
2: clearly.
0: The best team in the NFL.
2: Oh, yeah.
0: If they can stay
2: so
0: healthy,
2: much.
0: They are seemingly head and shoulders above everybody else.
2: So much talent on both sides of the ball. Just
0: But fun. That's going to be a fun team to watch.
2: Yeah.
0: All right, Christian, what's next?
1: Number 3. Man, Brandon Sorsby's name will just not go away.
0: So we got some of the numbers that came out. Actually, we found out how this story came to be. We did not know, like, why did this all come to light? And there were reports that Indiana had known about it when he was at Indiana before he ended up transferring over and getting to Texas Tech, even before he got to Cincinnati. There was some sense of, like, what happened? And it turns out that his gambling habits got flagged. They were consistent enough and kind of outlier enough that they did get flagged by sports books, and the FBI was looking at it. Now, I think you actually look at the numbers. Let me see if I get the numbers pulled up here, and Christian, you may have them. It wasn't like he was betting hundreds of thousands of dollars on college football specifically, or Indiana specifically. What was it? 90 bets for $900, something like that. Not crazy, but enough that it was like, hey, this
2: like
0: is
2: that?
0: Consistent coming from inside the house.
2: He was betting on, like, what was it? Like Western India, like horse races. Like, it was something far out where you're just like, okay, dude, this is really obscure. This is really out there. And then obviously the thing that, like, hurts him the most is obviously the gambling, the bets on his own team, Indiana.
0: Absolutely.
2: You know, like, that's the line you can't cross and come back from.
0: But then it really does get into, like, addiction behavior, where he was using other people's names in his family, allegedly, to create accounts and transfer accounts to place bets for him. Like, that is trying to circumvent the system. And, yeah, he's just... He will go away eventually because there's just clearly no way he's going to be allowed to come back and play. I mean, I would hope so.
2: Yeah.
0: But I think that's when he's going to go away. And the next time we'll see him, he'll get an opportunity to play in the NFL. He's a good player.
2: Yep.
0: He'll get an audition, a tryout, might get signed somewhere, start with the practice squad. We'll see where he goes, but I do not see any world where he plays next year.
2: You're seeing all of the coverage around the Sorsby stuff, all of the opinions, all of that from national media members that say, and obviously there are some, Paul Feinbaum, that feel like this should be a 3-game suspension. That's absurd to me.
0: Yeah, it's absurd.
2: You are just setting a precedent that opens the floodgates for players to start gambling more and more and more if you do that. But you're seeing the people that actually have some sense to them. Dan Wetzel wrote today, the judge should absolutely slam the door on Sorsby and his potential case. Like, it is... just the sort of thing that you do not want to leave any sort of hope, any sort of light in this sort of realm. You have to shut the door. You have to slam it shut. And I think that's what ultimately I think what we see, because again, the volume in which he gambled, but then the gambling on his own team, on his own sport, within his own sport, that sort of stuff, just things you cannot do. And for Sorsby, this doesn't completely ruin his career, right? He's still going to have the supplemental draft potentially. Maybe he doesn't get in at the right deadline or whatever, but he can still go into the draft next year and still kind of have a career of sorts in the game of football. But in terms of what it means in college, like, it has to be over.
3: Well, and also, like, I would love for them to be like, yeah, there's a second and third chance and he can go to the NFL and make up his money. It's like, he did know the rules. Like, yeah. That's the problem. Like, I if you want to say, like, well, you can kick him out of college because he has a next step and that's good enough. It's like, I don't really care if he has a next step. Like, he did know the rules.
2: Yes.
3: Everybody knows the rules. You know a lot of college football players.
2: 1A, 1B in presentations
3: players.
2: Of coaches when they say, these are the rules you can't break. Gambling is right there at the top. Don't do it.
3: FBI agents come in and talk to the players and say, don't do it. We will catch you.
2: Yes.
3: And they caught him.
2: Yep.
3: And it's like, wow, I can't believe it. I'm sorry if you had an addiction. It does sound like you have, like, insane behavior here, but, like, that doesn't mean you get bailed out.
2: Yeah, you don't get a pass for it.
3: Unfortunately, yeah. Because you did know better and you should have gotten help for it before you got caught doing it, unfortunately. So
2: 100%.
3: I don't think we're going to see him. I hope we don't see him. The problem is if you do see him back playing at Texas Tech or anywhere in college football, not only does it open the floodgates for other players to do it, it opens the floodgates for how to defend yourself when you do get caught.
2: Yes.
3: That has an addiction.
2: Yes.
3: Just like Sorsby's. I had an addiction too. It's just like you can't lay it out, I think, that black and white to have an answer. So personally, I hope we don't see him. And if he wants to go play in the NFL, cool. If
2: you
3: don't make a bunch of money and be a great player, that would be great. And that can be a small story on his Wikipedia page when he goes to the Hall of Fame and nobody will care.
2: 100%.
3: But you can't let him back in college football.
2: Yep.
3: The same way if he were in the NFL betting on his own team, he'd be kicked out of the NFL.
2: 100%.
3: Pete Rose isn't welcome back in baseball. I don't know what to tell you.
2: Yeah.
3: All right, we will talk more big stories, NFL weird stories as well. Throughout the day, we'll talk it while Steve's hanging out here. We do have the Audio Vault coming up next. Stick around, Jake and Ben, 97.5, the KSL Sports Zone.
4: And now, a look at traffic from the KSL Traffic Center.
1: A couple of new crashes out there to be cognizant of. Northbound I-15 in Midvale just before 7200 South with the cars up against the left barrier. Plus, there's a westbound mishap on the 201 highway off to the right side shortly before the Redwood Road exit. 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With your KSL traffic update, I'm Christian Esparza here on 97.5, the KSL Sports Zone.
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5: 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Joined now by Austin Ainge, Utah Jazz, president of basketball operations.
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7: 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We've got a lot of work to do. 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It'll be a lot more competitive, and we're very aware that we got to take a big jump here in a lot of different ways.
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0: Jake and Ben, 97.5 UKSL Sports Zone. Steve Bartle sitting in for Jake Scott for the rest of the show. It is time for the Audio Vault. Go into the vault and find the best audio from the day, the week, all of time. And we'd like to play it on the show. And this is an interesting one for me because I think this might rile up some Jazz fans. And I actually think it'll rile up some Cavs fans. And this comes specifically in response. Now, this is not what he was responding to. But like everybody else on Saturday, you were watching Game 7 of the Thunder and the Spurs. And Wemby and the Spurs prevail. And after the game on the court, Wemby is in tears. Like, I haven't seen a player that emotional, which, look, that might be a red flag. You got to go win another series. But, like, that dude broke down. Yeah. Like, he understood this was...
1: You could tell he cared.
0: To this point, the battle of his life. And he is wanting to be the best. He's never shied away from saying he wants to be the best. And he wants to, you know, win titles and set records, et cetera, et cetera. He talked about it after the game of, like, what a fight this is and how much he pours into it. And, like, everybody has said to a T, like, man, that's so good for the NBA. We need guys like this.
1: Yeah.
0: We need guys who are going to come in and give it their all and care and go out and play in the All-Star game and play so hard in the All-Star game that Anthony Edwards is like, well, if he's going to play hard in the All-Star game, I better play in the All-Star game. Like, I want to reinvigorate that as well, for sure, versus Edwards just being like, how much money can I get? So when you have all of that kind of burgeoning in the NBA right now, and then Donovan Mitchell says this, I'm curious how people respond.
2: We may win a ring here, we may never win a ring here, but I've won in life. I'm out of here. Catch y'all in 19 weeks.
0: We know you've won in life. Like, the second you get drafted in the NBA, you have made more money than 99% of the people who have ever lived and who will ever live. Like, yeah, we get that you're winning. We do know that, actually.
3: Also, you know what I caught in this video? It's an Instagram video. Uh-huh. Did you notice what hat he's wearing?
0: What is it?
3: He's wearing a Mets hat.
0: Is he? Yeah, I mean, he's always his Mets guy.
3: Who just eliminated from the playoffs.
0: Yeah, right. Yeah, just got their butts kicked by the Knicks.
1: It's the Los Angeles Rams owner wearing the Avalanche jersey while the LA Kings are getting defeated by the Avalanche in the NHL playoffs.
0: And this is a new video, right? Like, this... this is not like an old video from 3 years ago.
1: Right.
0: Like, look, I love that players have perspective. I want players actually to be humans. In fact, part of what I think makes Wemby great is I think Wemby actually is like a pretty well-versed human. I do think we go crazy with the, like, he eats, sleeps, and drinks ball, and that's all that matters to him. Wemby is diverse. Donovan's pretty diverse. I like that about people. I want that from players.
4: Like that?
0: I hope that's not like a, well, whatever happens, happens.
1: Like, it's a very mature response, right, in terms of what's going on in his life. He's got a lot going on, and that's great. But this is the NBA. This is, you know, you have people paying large amounts of money to go support you, watch you. We want to hear our franchise players. Show a little emotion, show a little hurt when you get knocked out, when you get swept, we want to hear that there's pain there, that you care more than this, right? That's what we want to hear as fans.
0: My fear is that's how James Harden actually feels all the time.
1: All the time.
0: And has always felt, and now it's rubbing off on Donovan Mitchell of like, oh, well.
1: Sound the alarm.
0: Sorry for you guys.
1: If you're a Cavs fan.
0: Sorry that hurt.
1: Oh, man.
0: I'm winning in life. Like, yeah, you're... Fiance has a Grammy, and you're going to sign a $350 million contract either this summer or next summer. Like, yeah, you have one in life, correct?
1: You are, but we want you to win on the hardwood, dog. Come on.
0: It's not whether you win the ring or don't win the ring. I've won in life. Like, no, we want the ring.
1: We want that, too.
0: Cleveland wants the ring. Utah wants the ring. San Antonio wants the ring. But if we want it, I want you to want it.
1: We want you to want it more than we want it. Come on, Donovan.
0: Here were Wemby's post-game comments. He says, this game is so hard. This team, the Thunder, is so good that you've got to use every single emotion you've got in order to win. Like, sometimes these emotions are passion. It's love for the game. Sometimes it's anger. Sometimes it might even be jealousy. But I don't want to weigh myself down with any of these energies. I use them on the court. That is not... one in life.
1: One in life. I'm good. I'm set. I'm going to be on my yacht for the summer. I'll see you in 19 weeks.
4: It is strange from Donovan, who is so well-versed at saying the right thing. He's always said the right thing. His dad works for the Mets, obviously. You know, the Mets have. He's always had the right thing to say. This feels a little weird to me. This feels a little resigned to like, well, my time is coming on.
1: You see that Wemby guy? I don't know if we're going to be able to knock him off.
4: Nevertheless.
1: Man. Oh. I'm with you, man. Like, it's tough. And Donovan is always, he always felt like he understood the assignment, right? Uh-huh. He understood what needed to be said and what fans were feeling. And it's just unfortunate to see this sort of thing. Because you want these guys that you've, and we don't need to dive into the divorce between Utah and Donovan and Rudy and all that stuff. But we Utah fans rooted for this guy for so many years. He brought so many highlight memories for a lot of Utah fans. You want to see these guys succeed even when they go their separate ways. You want to see them own the moment. And for this, it just, again, it's not what you want to hear from your franchise player.
4: Yeah, I'll be all right.
1: No.
4: Yeah, we know.
1: No.
4: We know. Your life is amazing.
1: Go.
4: You're going to be in Barbados next week. You know?
1: I want to know that you're going to be in the gym working on how to attack Jalen Brunson and Mikal Bridges. That's what I want to hear.
4: So very interesting summer for the Cleveland Cavaliers and Donovan Mitchell. My guess is mostly they run it back, though there's some rumors that Oklahoma City wants to go get Evan Mobley. I'm curious what a trade would look like.
1: That's what I would do.
4: So we'll see. We'll see what happens. But happy for Donovan that he's won. Whether
1: yes.
4: that matters on the court or not.
1: He's winning in life.
4: Happy he's having success. Because inarguably he is. We absolutely yes. know that. I agree. I just think Cavs fans probably want a little bit more.
1: Yeah.
4: Kobe Altman, the GM, probably was like, no.
3: Also, it hasn't even been a week.
4: No.
1: Like, no.
4: No, they just lost.
1: Yeah.
4: Yeah,
3: well,
4: this isn't John Stockton at the end of his career being like, wow, I gave it my all.
1: Had a great run.
4: Donovan, you're about to sign a huge contract. I want you to be hungry. All right, live at 5, coming up next, we will break down the NBA Finals. We'll talk more about Utah's private equity deal. Stick around. 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

0: 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But we are talking about what happened to the Oklahoma City Thunder and the San Antonio Spurs over the weekend as we are set up for the NBA Finals between the Knicks and the Spurs. You know, injuries obviously play a huge part of it. Jalen Williams was hurt and barely played really in the playoffs and certainly almost not at all in the conference finals. And A.J. Mitchell, who was so critical to the Thunder, didn't end up playing much at all with the calf strain. But I'm trying to remember a time when this overwhelming of a favorite in the playoffs didn't even make the finals. You know, there's one thing to get upset, but to not even get back to like kind of close to the top. I get the game seven's close, but like, if they had beaten the Spurs, I'm not picking the Thunder to beat the Knicks. Like, they're just too beat up. Yeah. I just think they're too injured. And I don't know if I'm picking the Spurs to beat the Knicks either, but this is pretty monumental. I took some heat, Steve Bartle, sitting in for Jake Scott, by the way, for the 5 o'clock hour. I took some heat from Thunder fans, and I tweeted right after the loss. I get it. I wasn't trying to rub it in, but like, everybody who follows the NBA, which is my career, was so prepared to just be talking about this Thunder dynasty.
1: Yeah.
0: And it lasted 11 months. Like, truly
1: crazy.
0: We couldn't crown them until they won the title. Yes, they had the best record in the NBA two seasons ago and the best record again this year, but like, we've seen teams, the Jazz had the best record in the NBA. You didn't crown them until they won, and they never won. So the Thunder win last June, you give them the crown. By the following May, they're not the top dog anymore, and in fact, they're so much not the top dog that the offseason is like, what do they fix? What do they change? That's pretty scary to me.
1: Yes, I agree. And from that, like, not just the injuries, right? Jalen Williams, that's explainable. AJ Mitchell, you lose him. That played a role. But the disappearing act from Chet Holmgren, mm-hmm. that is going to be the big topic for the Thunders. What do you do with Chet? Because he was a complete non-factor and clearly looked like a player that had lost every ounce of confidence over the course of that series. You know, you understand the dynamic between him and Wemby, but this series, it feels like it did pretty significant damage to Chet and what he can potentially be. And so that, for me, just to add to your point, right, where 11 months ago, it was all Thunder. They've got everything they need to run this for the next 5-6 years. They've
0: and
1: got
0: all
1: the draft picks
0: yep.
1: You know, and all that. And suddenly it's like, oh, man, what do we do? How do we pivot? How do we improve? We can't do this with Chet. Like, he's either got to figure something out with his game or we've got to make a move. And that's kind of a crazy scenario. Given where we were, like you said, 11 months ago.
0: It shifted so quickly that all of a sudden, like, even Shea looked human. And, like, Shea hasn't looked human for a while. In fact, like, if you said 3 months ago, like, Shea's the closest thing we've had to Michael since Michael, people would have been like, you're probably right.
1: 100%.
0: Like, the efficiency, the style of game, getting to the mid-range.
1: The mid-range.
0: Playing at his own pace. Just like, this dude's crazy. And he wasn't the best player on the floor. It's like,
1: wow.
0: Life comes at you extraordinarily quickly, and if you're OKC, then you worry, how do you adjust to that? And look, maybe they just run it back, and they could win the title next year. No doubt about it. They are good enough to come back and win it, but the Spurs aren't going to rest on their laurels. The Spurs are going to try and get better, and naturally their young guys should step up and get better. But regarding Chet, the red flag, Steve, is that, like, was it the Kansas game where Utah's holding onto the ball, and Devin Dampier at the last second tucks it and runs. He ends up getting tackled at the 2-yard line.
1: Kansas State game.
0: So the second to last game of the regular season. It's like, yeah, well, Devin Dampier's that dude, and he needs to be that dude in that moment. Chet, you need to be that dude in that moment.
1: Right.
0: Like, J-Dub is not on the floor, and Shea needs a Robin. He needs his other guy. Are you him, or are you not? And Chet said, tap out.
1: I'm out.
0: I'm out.
1: I don't even want to try.
0: I don't want the ball. I'm not going to take a shot in the second half. Don't look for me. I'm not going to force the issue. It's like, okay, there is making the right play. which is great, 82 games during the regular season. You get to the playoffs, you need to be him. I hate it. Sounds cliche, but like Kobe has to be Kobe in the biggest moments. I don't care what Kobe does in game 13. But in the playoffs, Kobe's got to step up. You've got to be the best player on the floor. And Chet, you don't have the tools to be the best player. That's Victor. And you're not the best player on your own team. That's Shea. But you darn well better be the third best player in the series. You're the number two overall pick. You're 7'1". You're a true unicorn. You are about to start making $40 million next year.
1: Right.
0: And your option is, I'm going to sit this one out.
1: I'm going to pass up on this open three.
0: I'll be on the court, but I'm not going to be doing anything.
1: I'll rotate on defense here and there. I'll try, but he just completely just shrunk in the moment. You know, and again, to your point, what's interesting, right? So not just the fact that we watched a great series and you know, there were some games, some schnoozers in those seven games, but we had a couple of really great battles in that series. And now you get to this Knicks matchup. And to me, this is such a fascinating matchup because of what you have in Wembanyama and Karl-Anthony Towns, right? Oklahoma City, without a doubt, best team in the league coming into the playoffs.
0: No question.
1: Right? But now, you know, given how that series unfolded and how the Knicks have kind of come into their own, how, again, to your point about how quickly things can change, the Knicks have figured things out on offense, and Karl-Anthony Towns at that five spot, I think, is what OKC was missing. They needed a five-man that could be a threat offensively, and that's why we saw the other Jalen Williams a little bit more, because at least he was willing to shoot. At least he was willing to throw some shots.
0: Absolutely.
1: You know, and so this to me is just a fascinating matchup because of clearly OKC was the best team coming into the playoffs, but now you've got a matchup with the Knicks where we all sort of dismiss them, and yeah, I'll probably pick the Spurs to win it, but I think the Knicks have some things here where they can make this really interesting.
0: And for as great as Wemby looked, and he is, don't get me wrong, he's awesome.
1: Yeah.
0: Again, this was half of the Thunder, and they needed to go to Game 7 to beat half of the Thunder. Like, you're not getting half of the Knicks.
1: Right.
0: You're getting everything the Knicks have, and they are rested. They have played fewer games than anybody in the playoffs. They only have lost two games so far, and it was two of the first three, and they haven't lost since. Now, I actually don't love teams that are on streaks, because eventually you just have a stinker, and it comes out to get you. But remember, they had a stinker in game one against Cleveland and erased a 20-point lead in 7 minutes. Like,
1: which was insane to watch.
0: This team does have a level that is a championship level. Now, it might be 70-30 that, like, if this is the Spurs or the better team, or if the Thunder were fully healthy, maybe it's 80-20. But, like, that 30% happens all the time. Like, that does happen in the NBA. The Spurs didn't win 82 games this year. The Thunder barely won. I mean, not barely. I mean, they got to 65, but they didn't end up getting to 73 like everybody thought they were going to go and get out there and compete. Like, there is a lot of parity in the NBA, and now you get to the point where everything's on the line. All these guys' legacies are on the line. They've been sitting there preparing for everything you do. They've been able to watch what every other team did that was effective, that wasn't effective. Ideally, the game plan should get better every single series, right?
1: Right.
0: And to this point, we have not seen anyone really solve the Knicks. And the Thunder didn't solve the Spurs, but they pushed them to seven games and had some success. So I'm really excited for this series. This is going to be, not to sound cliche, but a chess match. And I like how different the Thunder are from the Knicks are from the Thunder.
1: Yeah.
0: They're going to be able to give Wemby some different looks, especially defensively, where, like you said, they can play a true five out, where that was never an option for the Thunder. At least they didn't trust Chet
1: to
0: be the five.
1: Yeah.
0: Why didn't Chet turn into Cat in the series? Like, I'm not saying he should be the greatest big man shooter of all time, but, like, I think he shot 37% from three this season. Why
1: he
0: weren't you
1: solid.
0: Taking eight threes and being like, Wemby, guard me or I'm going to kill you? He's like, whoa, I'm not cut out for that role.
1: No. He had a couple of shots blocked, a couple three-point attempts blocked. And again, it just, the shrinking of Chet was just baffling to watch unfold over the seven games. And to me, I feel like with the way the Knicks are playing coming into this, having played the way that they have, winning 11 straight, and New York behind them the way that they are, and the fact that this is, you know, by and large, Jalen Brunson, Josh Hart, Mikal Bridges, three guys that played college ball together that know what it takes to win a championship. Obviously, the NBA is a different level, and so much of this is going to be determined and dictated by the matchups and who can figure out, the puzzle each and every game, each and every quarter, really, with the way that these coaches and players are able to process the game now. That's going to be fun to watch over the next couple of weeks with these two teams, because I feel like these are the two teams that are doing it the best right now.
0: It's going to be tough for the Knicks. I mean,
1: yes,
0: Castle is one of the best defensive players on the perimeter already in the NBA, and he is going to be absolutely hounding Jalen Brunson. Now, Jalen Brunson has solved all the other problems he's run into, whether it was the Cavs, whether it was the Hawks, whether it was Philadelphia. I mean, he's figured it out. He's become relatively unguardable. Mm-hmm. He's not as good as Shea, but he's going to get his. You know, he's going to come out there. Cat is more than just a shooter. You know, Cat has had double-digit assists

0: having Karl Anthony Towns at that spot to match up against Wembanyama, I think could be an interesting dynamic where, you know, maybe Karl Anthony Towns just getting more shots up and being physical, driving to the lane, that sort of thing, potentially puts Wembanyama in foul trouble more often than we saw against Oklahoma City.
1: The playbook that the Spurs employ defensively is pretty simple, and it's not dissimilar to what the Jazz tried to do with Rudy Gobert, which was, as long as Rudy's near the rim, our perimeter defenders can stay with their guy. So you can't just rain threes. You know what I mean?
0: Yeah.
1: Like, and, you know, the Jazz ran into the issue where the Clippers just found a way to get Terrence Mann the ball in the corner, and he rained threes. But the idea was, well, if I never have to take Rudy out of the paint, generally we're going to do pretty well. The way to beat San Antonio was probably similar to how the Clippers beat the Jazz, which is, you know, can you get Rudy involved in the action, even at the paint, and then find out where your shooter is to shoot over the perimeter defenders. Now, Castle's big, and Dylan Harper's big, and, you know, Harrison Barnes is big. They've got some really good players that can go out there and do that. That actually is where Cat has a lot of value, because Cat is 7 feet tall. Like, you can't guard him with Dylan Harper. Ideally, if you put a smaller guy on Cat, he's going to kill you.
0: Yeah.
1: Like, he should punish you if he can make shots in this series. And one of my problems that I have with analytics guys or analytics talking about basketball is, like, we pretend that we're
0: talking about... I always thought you were an analytics guy.
1: Oh, I like analytics. Don't get me wrong. I'm pro analytics. But there's 90 possessions in a game.
0: Yeah.
1: Like, you don't need to do something 90 times in a game for people to adjust. These are still humans, and they're going to adjust their behavior accordingly. Like, if Cat gets 4 threes in the first half of a game or the first quarter of a game, which he is good enough to do, they're going to pull Wemby out of the paint. You have to.
0: Yeah.
1: I don't know that you have to pull him out.
0: Like, yeah.
1: Because Cat is good enough to beat you with 3-point shots over a 7-game series if you're just going to let him sit out there and drain threes. Like, he is Dirk. Dirk won a title that way. Not exclusively that way, but Terrence Mann eliminated the Jazz because he was just hitting threes and the Jazz did not adjust. You better adjust.
0: Yeah.
1: And Cat is good enough to do it. And whether you put him in the corner, whether you put him out probably ideally above the break so he's at the top, that pulls Wemby out even further. As crazy as Wemby's length is, he actually cannot guard the 3-point line and the rim at the same time. Like,
0: yeah.
1: He's close,
0: yeah.
1: But he can't quite do it. Like, there is a playbook that the Knicks are bizarrely prepared to execute,
0: yes,
1: to go up against the Spurs, and that's why this series might be really fun.
0: It is just an intriguing matchup in that sense where, you know, if you're looking for a playbook, essentially, or a matchup, like, this is, by and large, like, what you're kind of hoping to see.
1: Yep.
0: And, you know, to bring it locally here, I hope we're all kind of paying attention in terms of what it means for the Jazz. I think with Wembanyama, obviously, you understand, like, he's going to be a pretty significant presence in the Western Conference. For the Jazz, I think one thing that I've come away from this playoffs is you need shooting, you need size, you're going to need your on-ball,
1: of course,
0: point of attack defenders. But size and shooting, I think, is going to be so important against Wembanyama and the Spurs. And I feel like, for the most part, Utah's done a good job of adding size and shooting. Maybe an X factor here, can Walker Kessler continue to develop that 3-point shot? He was, what, 6 of 8 this season? Something like that,
1: yeah,
0: in 5 games,
1: yeah,
0: right? It was tiny sample size. But even that, can you just be a threat where you're getting 1 or 2 shots up from deep? I think that's super interesting.
1: You're just trying to win on the margins. And can you do enough to open up the margins where you get the victory? It's not, again, it's not every drive. It's not every possession. It's 5 or 6 times that Wemby finds himself out of position because you made him think. Because you made him have to make a difficult decision, and then you exploited that with OG Anunoby then getting into the paint, Jalen Brunson getting to where he wants to get to. That's all you're trying to do. That's what the mid-range has to do. That's where, you know, I kind of compare it to, like, a jab in boxing. Like, no one has ever been knocked out with a jab. I mean, someone has. But, like, you know, that's not your knockout punch. But you're softening up the guy. You're making him...
0: Sets up everything else.
1: You're setting everything else up. So you can actually get to the knockout blow. That might be what you have to do with some of the floor spacing, with 3-point shooting, or with some of the mid-range shots that if you're a Knicks fan, you hope that Cat's able to knock down. And that's, again, the chess match that I'm really excited to watch here. And it's going to be a good one. There's a lot of depth on this Knicks team. And not only are they're deep, they're very well rested.
0: Yes.
1: And the Spurs just went through a hell of a series where De'Aaron Fox is already hurt. I'm sure all these guys are beat up on their team. They are young, you know, the Spurs team, which is great. But young also, you know, like, Dylan Harper's actually not great every game.
0: Yeah.
1: Like, we're like, wow, he's awesome. And you're like, yeah, he was. He had 16 points on 5 of 8 shooting. It's like, this is the NBA Finals. Like, you got to be great. Like, you might need to pour in 30 at some point. And is he ready to do it? He might be.

0: That's the fun part. So excited to watch this finals. They tip off on Wednesday. Of course, we'll have full coverage for you leading up to them. And then, yeah, how did the Jazz react? Like, sometimes the NBA just gets down to, I don't care that there's a player in my face, I'm shooting you over you.
1: Yeah.
0: Like, sometimes that's what the league comes down to. Sometimes you just have to make the better shot over the perfect defense. And like you said, size and shooting really makes up for that. Like, Lauri Markkanen conceivably shouldn't be bothered by having somebody near him. Ace Bailey should never be bothered by somebody being near him. Jaren Jackson Jr. should not be bothered by someone being near him. He's so big, unless it's Wemby. Well, right. Wemby can only guard one guy.
1: Yeah.
0: So that's where the advantage starts to come in. All right, we'll talk more about Utah's private equity deal, what's happened over the last week, and what Steve thinks is coming up next. Stick around. Jake and Ben, 97.5, the KSL Sports Zone.
2: And now, a look at traffic from the KSL Traffic Center.
3: It's pretty slow going on northbound I-15 from 3300 south up past downtown into North Salt Lake, with additional heavy delays on the northbound side of the 215 West Belt from 3100 south up to the airport. Southbound 15 also slow in Utah County from American Fork to Linden, and also between Provo and Springville. Hey, the Ute Stampede Rodeo and Extreme Bulls is back. 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
1: The Management Minute is a service of the MBA program in the John M. Huntsman School of Business at Utah State University. I'm Professor Scott Hammond. Sweden is the leading European tech innovator by many measures, but it is also giving up screens in schools. Yes, going back to books. Whether or not this is a good idea is not for me to say, but it's clear that every time we embrace a new technology, we let go of something. Research says that current technology creates less social confidence, more anxiety about work, and a blurring of work and family values. Yes, we're more productive, but we sleep less and have higher stress. In my world, the cell phone has all but killed dinner conversation. Texting has killed voice conversation. AI brings targeted information fast, so I don't need to call my friends for advice or information. We can't put the genie of technology back into the bottle, but we can learn to manage it better. Learn more about the human side of enterprise with an MBA from Utah State University. 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I'm Scott Hammond. Hope to see you in one of our classes.
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0: Jake and Ben, 97.5, the KSL Sports Zone. Very happy Monday to everybody out there. Steve Bartle sitting in for Jake Scott today. Jake is out all week and next Monday, so we're going to have a variety of voices. Very appreciative of Steve to come in and hang out as long as he has.
1: Oh, yeah.
0: Join Scotty and the coach coming up Wednesday from 10 to 2 at Mountain Land Supply, the grand opening in Eagle Mountain, 766 East Split Rock Drive. 766 East Split Rock Drive. Scotty and the coach coming up Wednesday from 10 to 2. All right. The latest, and I don't want to do the entire segment on this, but we can catch up on the latest with the private equity deal. Private equity. I haven't said it right yet today. Private equity deal, PE, deal between Utah and Ocho Capital. And the difference has been that there have been some layoffs now. Now, we did know that last week when the report came out from the auditor at the Salt Lake Tribune, or the state auditor through the Salt Lake Tribune, that there were real concerns about what the private equity deal was accomplishing and not accomplishing, was that like the spending is out of control. The private equity will not make up for the spending by itself. Unfortunately, when you're talking about spending, usually the biggest expense is salaries. And so that was going to follow, and it did. It followed Friday that Utah announced that they were going to be laying off employees, and then those employees would have a chance to then go back and interview to get their job back with the LLC, but that now falls on this LLC to decide how many people they need, what they can afford, et cetera. Am I right? That's where we are today, looking
1: pretty
0: at Utah?
1: Yeah, pretty succinct, pretty good summation of what's going on here, well, at least over the last week or so, where, you know, there hasn't been a whole lot that's come out about the private equity deal. We don't know a lot of details as to what's been negotiated and kind of where it stands, how much control is Ocho Capital going to get. But this past week, again, like you said, you know, the report came out by Jason Patacchio in the Salt Lake Tribune that layoffs began. And this sort of begins the process, which also provides us an indicator that the deal is close to being finalized. If, in fact, like it may even be signed and finalized, there's just an announcement date later on. Like there is a chance that that is also the case. So it's just a matter of time before we get concrete details on where the deal is at. But to your point, the layoffs began over the weekend, and that is in part just sort of the expectation coming into this whole thing.
0: And that is a sign, you're right, that this is getting close, because they're not just going to like randomly guess and be like, well, we'll lay some people off. And like,
1: you're not doing this unless you know, like, okay, we're doing this, like, this is
0: going to come. And this was part of the mandate. You know, this is part of the mandate for buying in, is you're going to have to cut costs and then we will decide who comes back. And first of all, that stinks.
1: It does.
0: It just stinks. I've been laid off. I don't know if you've been laid off, Steve, but it's just a very rotten spot to be in. And I truly feel for all the people. It's brutal. And I hope everyone can interview and get their job back. In all honesty, I hope that they find that there's use for everybody and it's, you know, a livable wage, et cetera, et cetera.
1: Yeah. No one should minimize the impact of these layoffs, right? We shouldn't minimize the reduction in staff, because these are real people, you know, impacted at a time in the world, in the country, where we need our jobs, right? You know, and so that deserves criticism. We deserve transparency in that regard, right? In terms of what it impacts the people. That is fair. I think asking those types of questions around that specifically, right? What are the plans for these people? What are the plans to help them moving forward? How likely is it that they can get their jobs with this new LLC, right?
0: Is that just
1: those
0: service?
1: Are the types of questions that I think should be asked. You know, the PE deal, again, this is not something where Utah is trying to be greedy and get a large sum of money just to have fun and to spend it, right? We are at a time and a point in college athletics where you look across the country and there are a lot of programs dealing with deficits and trying to figure out ways. I was looking through, you know, Kansas, the legislature in Kansas is potentially exploring using taxpayer money to pay for players and the revenue share. Like, that is where we're at in college athletics now, is we're exploring so many different avenues to try and solve this problem. It all boils down to money. And, you know, Utah elected to take a path with private equity that obviously warrants a lot of concern and a lot of questions around it, because we know what private equity is all about. but we are here because of where college athletics is at in the large scope.
0: Steve, you and I were talking during the break, and it's like, my problem with all of this, and not just Utah, I mean, it's the flaw with the college system right now, is like, there's never enough money. There's just truly never enough money because there's nothing stopping it. Like, the nice thing about a salary cap, like, everyone knows this, like, these NBA teams, MLB teams, not all of them, but NFL teams, like, they're owned by such super billionaires that if you lifted the cap, they would just continue to spend more. I mean, the MLB is about to get locked out because the Dodgers just keep spending
1: continue
0: more.
1: They
0: don't care.
1: Continue to spend and spend, yeah.
0: So, and the rest of the league is saying, like, oh, we're never going to be able to compete with that. We've got to stop this. We have to put a cap. A cap just finally says, like, enough is enough. Everybody has enough, and everyone can get rich because everyone can get rich.
1: Yep.
0: The NBA, everybody's getting rich. Major League Baseball, everybody's getting rich. The players, the owners, etc. Everybody's doing fine. And those leagues are doing great. They've got the TV deals, and everyone's saying, for the most part, enough is enough. Now, there is greed, and they're letting in the gambling, and etc. Everyone wants more money. But they are operating under the sense that, like, at the end of the day, we're Donovan Mitchell. We're winning in life. Things are fine. But that is the advantage there.
1: Yes.
0: Without that existing in college sports, you can be an SEC team or a Big Ten team and be making $20, $30, $50, $80 million, whatever your revenue is, can be crazy. But if you're spending all of it just to stay ahead, you're actually not making any money. There's no revenue or there's no gap in your profit that you're taking home or building up your reserve. Like, I don't know if I look around and saying, like, anybody's doing well unless the donor's paying for everything.
1: Yeah. No, it is truly amazing when you actually look into where a lot of these college programs are at. I did a little research over the weekend and looking at, you know, how many programs are actually in the red, right? And surprisingly, a lot of Big Ten and SEC programs are dealing with deficits. Mm-hmm. Oklahoma, $43 million deficit this past year. Ohio State was in a deficit their championship winning year. Like, it is absurd what is going on in this sport because of the spending. And it's an arms race in so many different ways. It used to just be facilities, right? That was the big thing.
0: That
1: keeping
0: was
1: up with facilities, and that was it. But now it's, you know, you've got to pay for facilities. You've got to pay for coaches' salaries, right? You want to keep your coaches around, you're going to have to pay them. Mm. You know, Kyle Whittingham wanted to be paid $8, $9 million.
0: Right.
1: You know, could Utah afford it? I don't know. Now you have to pay players, and that is the big arms race now is – how much money can we pay these players, right? We were talking about it off air, but Milan Muncilovic, Iowa State player.
0: Yeah. Good player.
1: Good player.
0: Second best player on Iowa State.
1: Yeah. Eighth, ninth best player in the Big 12 last year. Suddenly going to get $5, $6, maybe $7 million because of the arms race in college basketball, where you have these programs like Arizona and Kentucky who, you know, maybe haven't had great off seasons. Coa Pete declaring for the NBA draft was a hit to Arizona. They're looking to kind of rebound. Kentucky with Mark Pope swinging and missing on a number of guys.
0: Yeah, they need a guy.
1: They need something. And this is now the arms race where you're willing to throw these amounts of money at players. It affects the bottom line for these college departments. And a lot of programs are starting to explore, how can we create other ways of generating revenue? And for Utah, that led them to private equity and Otro Capital.
0: It's fascinating. Again, my problem with the Otro Capital aspect of it is that, like, it doesn't solve the when is enough enough.
1: Right.
0: It would be one thing, and I talked about this last week, it would be one thing if Utah was getting to a spot where you said, oh, well, 3 years from now, it's all going to be regulated and everyone's going to be operating with the same money and there'll be plenty of money. The same way, like, nobody makes money while they're going to college, but maybe by the time you get your degree and you have whatever on the back end, oh, you're making money, but you had to take out a loan to pay for college. Like, sometimes loans are good. They're temporary, but they get you to where you have to be. I don't know where Utah has to be. Like, I don't know where it stops, where all of a sudden it's like, okay, well, we made it. Now we're going to pay back this loan and we're stable on our own. But that's not just a Utah problem. That's an everybody problem. But Utah is selling part of their share or the revenue or views or values or whatever it is without having that end piece. And that's where I get wary.
1: Yeah. No, and I agree. I think without concrete details in terms of how are they going to pay this back? How is Otro Capital going to be able to get their investment back? Because there's got to be something for Otro Capital to want to partner with Utah specifically, right? It's not that Utah is just coming in to Otro and saying, hey, help us out. Like, Otro has to see something to warrant this type of investment.
0: Yeah.
1: We're talking nine figures, right? That's a lot of money. You want to have some surety that, hey, there's going to be a payoff down the road. And yeah, it's not just cutting salaries in the athletic department, because that's minimal on the scale of nine figures, right? Like, yeah, that's nothing. And so for this to really work, and we talked about this earlier, but Utah needs to create new revenue streams and maximize those revenue streams. How do you do that? Well, I use the example of the South End Zone and the restaurant in the South End Zone. That's created a new revenue streams. Can you use money in this renovation of the John M. Huntsman Center, which this is not, the Huntsman Center renovation is not just a want. It is a need. It is a necessity. You know, it is, it's got history. It's got, you know, a place in the record books of college basketball.
0: But it also looks like the same building that was in the history books.
1: Exactly. Right.
0: It looks the same as when Magic and Larry were playing here.
1: You know, ask J. Drew about the Wi-Fi connection at the Huntsman Center, and he'll go off on it. You know, and there are just a lot of upgrades that the Huntsman needs. Well, for Utah, you don't just want to upgrade the facility in terms of the necessities, but can you then create other avenues there through that to provide new revenue streams there up at the Huntsman Center? And it's not just the Huntsman Center that we're talking about with the private equity deal. It is going to create other opportunities, and that's going to be the thing. But back to your point is, at what point does it end? At what point does it stop? Because expenses continue to rise. The cost of things continue to rise. It's official visit month in college football. We're, you know, Utah football is bringing in a lot of kids for recruits. That costs a lot of money. You host them, you know, and it costs a lot of money. So all of these things, expenses continues to rise until you get somewhere. And hopefully with the bill that was presented by Senator Cruz and Senator Cantwell, you know, there's not a lot of hope that that actually passes and becomes
0: certainly
1: a thing.
0: Not as is, yeah.
1: You know, but hopefully at some point, something along those lines comes along and provides the NCAA with the guardrails that it needs, a cap potentially on things, because that is really, to your point, the only way that this is going to come to an end.
0: You're
1: going
0: to have to get some individuals to vote against their best interest, or yeah, some individual schools to vote against their best interest, saying that the overall health of college athletics, whether it's just football or just basketball or all of college athletics in general, it existing is better than it not existing. Because honestly, the direction we're heading is you're just going to keep killing off the back end, because they can't afford to compete. They can't afford to compete. So they're going to close this program and then this program. And then all of a sudden, like, someone's going to have to decide if a men's basketball program is worth supporting. Like, in all honesty, it's going to happen. We have seen schools close football programs because it's so expensive.
1: Yeah, no. So Hunter Yurecek was in the news last week for complaining about kickoff times with Utah football in Georgia. Arkansas was in the news earlier this offseason for cutting two Olympic sports. Mm-hmm. And the, you know, fortunately for those sports, the pushback from the fan base was loud enough that they reinstated it. They got the support they needed financially to do that. But, you know, sticking to the SEC, Greg Byrne, the athletic director at Alabama, shared that men's basketball, you're starting to see rosters that are costing $20 million. Some programs are approaching $30 million.
0: Right.
1: Men's basketball is not a revenue-generating sport to the magnitude that football is.
0: Not to justify those salaries, certainly.
1: At the top, you've got basketball programs where, at the top of the sport, they're generating $30 million in revenue. That's not sustainable. And that's the athletic director at Alabama, right? They're not necessarily hurting for money and support and opportunities.
0: Right. Arkansas's not either. That Walton money goes a long way,
1: But again, everybody is hurting in this new world. And it, again, just, there needs to be guardrails. There needs to be a cap. Otherwise, you're going to see, to your point, more universities start to cut some of these athletic programs before eventually it is just the programs that generate the revenue to survive.
0: It is also funny to remember that we are really in the infancy of NIL, where you've gone on vacation. Like, your first day on vacation, you're in the airport, you're like, I'll buy something stupid.
1: Yeah.
0: I'm on vacation. Shoot. I've saved up all this money.
1: Yeah.
0: Day five, you're like, we got to lower our spending. This is crazy. I can't buy more sunglasses.
1: Where's the dollar menu at McDonald's?
0: Yeah, like, yep. We're eating in, like, whatever you can find off of the other person's room service that's sitting on the ground. Like, that's what we're eating today.
1: That's so funny.
0: I've spent a fortune. Like, that's what year six of NIL is going to start to look like for some of these schools. And I'm not going to signal out BYU specifically, but these schools that seemingly have unlimited funds, like, I'll be curious what happens when we actually test that. Because as soon as the lid comes off the first time and all this money is pent up and you're excited and you get a new player, and you know, BYU is an easy example because they're close and they have done it to the extreme. You get an AJ DeBonta or a Bruce Branch III. Yep. It's like flashy, new, exciting. But it's like, if you get back-to-back first-round playoff exits or NCAA tournament exits, like, is the third year as exciting? It's the third day of vacation of like, oh, just spending the money itself didn't actually give me the enjoyment I wanted, or isn't actually getting the program closer to what the idea of getting those players was supposed to do. Now you're just spending the money to get the players, not spending money to get the wins, which originally that's what the money was supposed to do. So I'm curious, when we get into year four, five, six, who all is still spending? And BYU very well may, but not every school can.
1: No, and you know, that's donor fatigue. That is what we're seeing across sport, and not just BYU. And I don't know what donor fatigue looks like down there, but you know, it is a thing in college athletics now, is where the donors, the people that have been the life support, the bloodline of these college athletic departments and colleges, like, they are tired of being the ones that have the responsibility of footing the bill for these players, right?
0: Yep.
1: For the NIL, right? And you know, you have your unicorns, where the guys, the Cody Campbells, the guy at Miami, whatever his name is, I forget, but you have those unicorns. But not everybody does. Not everybody has those unicorns. Most schools don't. So, you know, eventually, you don't have the success to match up. That's going to create donor fatigue and an unwillingness to spend as much as you once did, which, you know, for programs like BYU, there was a lot of excitement. You're getting into the Big 12, a lot of excitement to find success and to create that success on your own. People stepped up and stepped up in a big way when you're bringing in the number one player in AJ DeBonta or and that type of stuff. But when you don't have the success to match it, right, that's where that fatigue starts to creep in.
0: I'll be curious.
1: Yes.
0: And again, it's easy to forget, but we are really early in this process still. This has only been a few years that this has really been the case. And again, you know, I don't know what AJ made last year. I've heard the rumors, but to your point, like, very well reported that Momcilovic is going to get $7 million. Like, guys, there's no chance this can be worth it. There's no return on that investment that possibly makes it worthwhile.
1: 100%. Yeah, 100%.
0: Like, it's great for him. It's three times what he would have made in the NBA. It would have taken him 4 years in the NBA to get to $7 million. Like, that's a no-brainer. But guess what? As soon as that becomes the system, people start abusing that system, and nobody's going to the NBA. And now everyone wants $7 million. It's like, well, okay, now there's nine Momcilovic. There's not that much money.
1: That is the frustrating thing when you're talking about college athletics, right? It is the complaining about where we're at in the sport, where you have people. Kyle Whittingham has long said that, you know, there needs to be guardrails, there needs to be a cap. This is not sustainable. But at the same time, Michigan is a program not hurting for money, and they're very willing to play the game when it comes to money. And I'm not saying that they're out here spending carelessly, but they are a program that is willing to spend and spend top dollar to land players. And so there's just this contradiction of sorts, where coaches, athletic directors complaining that we need guardrails, but they are the ones throwing out the $7 million to a Momcilovic and others as an example, where it's just the contradiction back and forth. Eventually, it's going to come to an head, and it's going to be wild.
0: As long as there's no rules and there's a weak link, people find a way to use the weak link. As long as there is somebody who says, oh yeah, I'll give you $7 million, when everyone says, we agreed to four, like, we agreed. And he says, oh no, I'll pay you more. And they can get the player.
1: Yep. That happens a lot. That happens a lot already.
0: So as long as that's the case, you're not going to find any regulation. It's going to take some schools, conference, coaches to vote against their own best interests for the long-term health.
1: Their own wants. Yeah.
0: Absolutely right. All right. Stick around. We'll talk more about the big day in the NFL coming up next. Yeah. Stick around. Jake and Ben, 97.5, the KSL Sports Zone.
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0: dad jokes are great, aren't they? You know, I heard your interview today with Brett Yormark, and it dawned on me that he's one of the most famous men in college sports, high school sports, junior high sports, sports all around the world, especially track and field. Before every single race, they honor him by stating his name. On your mark, get set, go.
1: This message is for Jake and Ben from Sammy Paradise. I actually learned over the weekend that former Pac-12 Commissioner Larry Scott has become a sports consultant. And he's been working with old Chester Holmgren to help him build confidence.
2: Shout out to Case and Sammy Paradise using the call-in feature. 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Send us your thoughts. Yeah, Brett, on your mark, get set, go. What do you think about Brett Yormark?
3: You know what? He's good at at his job. He is like,
2: boy, that's not a golden endorsement. I hope nobody ever says it. I hope when you get asked about me, you're like, you know what, Ben?
3: He is good at his job. No, I've been, you know, coming into the Big 12 and, you know, just kind of my familiarity and background with the Pac-12 and how things were done there. Like, I think Brett has done a lot to put the Big 12 in as many situations where it feels like he's trying to maximize opportunities for the Big 12. And, you know, as the commissioner of the league, like, that's all you can ask for, right? And I think he's done a lot to kind of push the envelope and push the line as far as he can.
2: Well, funny to have those two calls back to back, because Sammy Paradise then talks about Larry Scott consulting with Chet. The truth is, like, yeah, that was a problem with Larry Scott. Like, yeah. He did fade the same way Chet faded. Like,
3: yeah.
2: When you needed him to step up and get creative, find a way to impact the Pac-12 on the national scale, he was just like, well, we'll just wait and see what happens. And he got replaced, and Klyavkov did the same thing, and we saw what happened.
3: Yep.
2: You're not around anymore. And to the point, I do think Brett on your mark, good call in.
3: good stuff.
2: Is willing to at least, like, throw his hat in there. Like, he's willing to at least try and put the Big 12 in situations to succeed. And that's a positive. Because if you sit back and let the world happen to you, you may Pac-12 yourself if you're not careful. Because the other conferences actually do want you to die.
3: Yes.
2: They actually do want your conference to go away, because that means they're not competing with you for TV dollars from ESPN or Fox. And that's good for them.
3: Yes.